0: I think you are, but I turned it down because they wanted to drag my family into it.
1: Holby Avenue. Nigella's Kettle. Hell's Hot Plate.
2: If I'm sorry I haven't a clue are listening, they'll be furious.
1: No, I think they'll be quietly confident. Well, while we're talking about the BBC, the other BBC story that we have to mention is the Blue Peter Cat scandal. They had a naming competition for a Blue Peter Cat, I've just outlined the bare bones of this torrid scandal. The Cat Scan. The most popular name was going to be given to the cat. And in the end, it turned out the cat's name, which was Socks, I think, turns out not to have been the most popular name.
3: Well,
1: Socks. Socks.
3: Yeah. Isn't that the name of the cat that Sherry Blair murdered?
1: Well, some people say murdered, but...
0: Eight. Really?
1: Yes, eight.
0: Whole, in one.
1: She was just yawning.
2: Like a python.
1: But the question is, what was so terrible about the name that the public voted that it couldn't be given to the cat?
0: It was Hitler. That's the one I sent in.
1: I had a cat, I'd call it Say, just so that people would go out and go, here's Say, here's Say, just to confuse everyone in the park. Well, someone who's in deep trouble this week and has been caught on camera, on tape, ever, is O.J. Simpson.
3: Poor guy.
1: He just wandered into a Las Vegas casino and
0: I
1: allegedly...
0: I thought you were going to say Ming Campbell.
1: Just wandered into Ming Campbell. He said, sort yourself out or else I'm standing.
2: They'd certainly have much more of a can-do attitude with O.J. at the helm, the old Lim Dems, wouldn't they?
0: If you were in a position where you'd been accused of killing someone and actually gone through the court case and got away with it, or been found not guilty, whichever is the least libelous thing to say, wouldn't you...
1: It's all right, he's not going to.
0: Wouldn't you really go away thinking, crikey, that was a bit of a close shave. I think I'll keep my head low from now on. And maybe knock it on the head in the idea of bursting into someone's room with a gun and asking for your suit back.
1: He's not going to sue. For God's sake, what kind of a trial is that?
0: He might come and kill you.
1: So there's something on YouTube of which claims to be the sound of him actually committing the offence. I don't know if we can play that in.
2: That is the worst outgoing answer phone message I've ever heard.
1: Talking about the fact that everything we do is now observed on cameras and caught on video phones, should we just take the easy way out and admit defeat and do what Sherry Blair has done this week, which is just to sign up to publish her autobiography? I just wondered what the opening line would be.
3: I just finished burying Socks the cat under the floorboards.
1: As I dressed for dinner, I turned to Tony and said, does my mouth look big in this? See, that's the route we're taking. And why not? It's an open goal, really.
0: I was born by caesarean through my own mouth.
1: Radio 4.
2: Now, you can get away with that now on Radio 4, because it's Dirty Week on Radio 4.
1: Oh, it is, yes. The Sex Life of Us, this big sex campaign on Radio 4.
2: I mean, it's a campaign for anybody that listens to Radio 4 to get some sex, surely. I mean, you know what? I know Radio 4 listeners. I don't want to know about their sex lives as well. I don't care about their gardening problems. I really don't want to know what they do when they're getting busy with each other. And it's just like, this is what I was listening this morning. It said, well, you know, once my husband tied me up and I really didn't care for it. No, the thing is if Radio 4 are doing a sex week, then it tarnishes every single thing you hear on the network. It's like, you know, you're listening to the shipping forecast. It's like, dogger, roughly, some showers.
4: I can have sex with my wife without repetition, deviation, or...
2: Because it's sex week on The Archers, I keep waiting for, you know, the news to finish and then Charlotte Green to go, and next on Radio 4, The Archers and the doggers have arrived in the car park of the Bull. Yeah, da-da-da-da-da-da.
1: Did they credit a sex storyline consultant at the end of the Sex the Omnibus?
4: The Archers was produced by Vanessa Whitburn and the sexual consultant was Big John Holmes.
0: They do have a farming consultant, you're right, on the Archers. But that's got to be an easy job, isn't it, being a farming consultant? on a radio show that's a fiction about living on a farm.
5: Yeah.
0: Oh, it's fine. You go and plant some wheat or something. That's what you need to be doing.
5: It'd be great, if you actually heard the farming consultant so that he was, like, cut in to the genuine farming bits. So it's there's a fire out in the barn.
0: Or if you heard him in the background going, that wouldn't happen.
5: Yeah. Let's move on. No. At this point, we were going to do a section about the Liberal Democrats, but in the end, couldn't be bothered. Which is a shame, because it was going to end with me singing a very witty rewrite of a Chuck Berry hit called My Ding-a-Ming. which would have been nice, but anyway, we didn't, because we wasted a lot of time instead reading about a new book out called Diagnosis Bore-Out, which has become a bestseller. In it, two German academics have claimed that, quote, a significant segment of the workforce is suffering from underwork, lack of challenge, and outright boredom, which, they claim, leads to most of us spending most of our time at work inventing time-wasting strategies. Anyway, to test this theory out, we left the tape running as Jack, Rich, Phil and myself met earlier today to work on this part of the show, and it does indeed show that for most of the time we weren't really focusing.
0: Is there a runner anywhere that can go and get me a different kind of pencil sharpener? Because this is... I don't like these kind.
5: I'll get it. I'm just going out for a smoke. Anybody seen the mackerel?
2: Oh, man. Oh, look, I've got 27 oxos and I've just made a beef Rubik cube.
5: Do you know, if you burp into yoghurt, it makes a mess.
0: That's what Rich has just done. Look.
3: How could I consolidate all my freckles into one big birthmark?
0: Your contact lenses are really painful.
2: I've just made a full-size blue tack pope.
5: I'll be with you in a minute. I'm just going to try and work out why Danny Wallace is on the telly.
3: Hey, guess who's suing for sexual harassment? Jugs over in accounting.
5: Now we move on to a round called What? There's a free Alice Cooper with every Caramac. It's absurd. I just want a Caramac. I have no need for a leathery man. In which we probe the increasing propensity for newspapers and shops to give away more and more complex free gifts. For example, each day this week, The Guardian is giving away a free bit of Aberdeen. Well, due to a mix-up at the suppliers, The Independent is giving away a free wall chart of Casablanca and a free DVD of Great British Mollusks. So, I wonder, team, if any of you have got any interesting freebies.
3: A canoe.
5: A canoe? What did that come with?
3: It came with The Guardian. It was actually the paper stuck to the canoe. I assumed that they were giving away a canoe.
5: I went into W.H. Smith. It's W.H. Smith is the one that I went in and I wanted a newspaper and a banana. Okay? I was having a terrible day. And I said, could I have The Independent, please? And she said, right, with The Independent, you get a half-price giant galaxy bar, and with the banana, you're entitled to a free, massive bottle of mineral water. So going in wanting a newspaper and a banana, I came out looking like one of those looters after Hurricane Katrina. But I don't understand how it works. How do they make money if they just give away more and more free stuff? How does that work?
0: It's not a new thing either. With the newspapers, they're giving out CDs and DVDs.
5: Yes.
0: But that has been going on for years. It's just that, you know, in the old days, it didn't work very well because they had to be LPs and they had to snap them in half to get them through your letterbox.
5: You get a free Times with The Independent.
0: I was saying only the other day, I was saying to my wife, you know, isn't it great? We've come this far and we don't own any of the recorded works of John Denver. And only the very next day with the newspaper out drops a CD of his greatest hits. You know, and it makes you sick, frankly, doesn't it? Because, you know, we're ordinary people. We've worked hard not to have the things we haven't got. Because that's what shopping is about, isn't it? It's having things in your house that you want. So don't start giving me things I deliberately have never bought.
3: I think there's a huge clearinghouse somewhere of just stuff they can't give away because it's just really odd, the choices. Mm. This week, letter to Brezhnev. I got that one. I mean, I bought a paper and letter to Brezhnev was stuck to it. And I never really wanted to see letter to Brezhnev. Mm. But also, I thought it's probably a pretty good film, so I'm not going to throw it away. Mm. So it's just sitting there. Mm. It'll always sit there. I'll always have a copy of Letter to Brezhnev, and yes. I will never watch it.
5: Yeah.
2: And this will keep happening, and you'll keep getting these films you don't want to watch until eventually you're going to have to start your own newspaper to give them away.
0: One newspaper is actually now, and this is really shocking, they're actually giving away real comedians with the newspaper. I opened the paper and a little tiny Patrick Kilty jumped out.
5: Yeah, yeah.
0: And he was standing there on the table while I was having breakfast. And you don't want that. You don't want a little man in a suit going, where you're from? When you're having your breakfast, you know, who did you hear? Was it the council? Get out. Get off.
5: Tough kitchen. Free newspapers are giving away false comedians. So I got a Justin Lee Collins with Metro.
0: Which is a false newspaper, let's face it.
5: Yes. A homeless person came up to me and said, spare some change for a cup of tea and get a free latte.
0: The danger with all of these giveaways is that some of these publications just... They patronise their readership, because a friend of mine is a doctor and he got a copy of The Lancet the other day and had a plastic stethoscope stuck to it.
5: There was a crash and I saw an ambulance administering blood and free minty aero.
2: Oh. No, because after a road traffic accident, your blood sugar does tend to crash a little.
5: Now then, what's new and what's not? Nobody knows anymore because there are so many rebrandings and revivals going on. This week, Richard Branson's Virgin Megastores have been sold off and renamed Zavi, which sounds like the name of a Bulgarian circus dog. Meantime, Sex Pistols, Led Zeppelin and Margaret Thatcher have all made comebacks. And,
0: I opened the paper and saw that picture of Mrs. Thatcher. And then I looked closely and actually realised it was Robert Plant from Led Zeppelin.
3: I think Bob Dylan should get back together. I think Led Zeppelin should reform under its original name, which is Muddy Waters. I think a lot of bands reform and we tend to equate them with a certain period in our life, and we've all moved on, and so has the band. The Village People came back. The Indian would now own a casino. A policeman would be nowhere to be found when you needed him. The builder would be Polish. And the cowboy would be gay.
2: I love the idea of a Polish builder in the Village People. ZNCW.
0: Yeah. What are you talking about? What are you talking about, a gay person in Village People?
5: There's a free Village person with every Daily Star.
0: There is a bit of trivia that I learned, that Led Zeppelin, they spelt the lead in Led Zeppelin, L-E-D, because they were worried that it would be mispronounced in America by people. Mm. And the Beatles had the same problem, apparently.
2: Although not in Jamaica.
0: As I said to Ricky Gervais, I said, you know, you've got to change your name before you make it big in America. If you need to use mine, I don't mind, but...
5: But why do companies change their names?
3: Well, when a product becomes too popular then and gets too many imitators, then you probably should consider changing your name. You know, on Caledonian Road, and there's not only a Kentucky Fried Chicken, but there's also a Texas Fried Chicken.
2: On the Bethnal Green Road, there's a Kentucky Fried Chicken, there's an Alabama Fried Chicken, there's a Dixie Fried Chicken, and there's a New Orleans Fried Chicken, and my mate went into the fourth of these that we'd driven past and went, excuse mate, what state's your chicken in?
3: I think the Body Shop will probably have to change its name now, because...
5: What? Okay, with all the rebranding going on, it's time now to have a roundup of all the latest company rebranding news from the city. And here with it is Vaughan Savage, or as he's now known, Vaughan Savage Solutions.
6: Looking to attract a more upmarket readership, The Sun, starting next year, becomes Helios. Ming Campbell has rebranded himself after heading a committee to review contemporary popular culture. He's decided to call himself Ming Ming Sputnik. Foot and Mouth is causing panic again, so DEFRA is rebranding it Piggly Wobbly. The food and drink industry has called for the word binge to be replaced with surge. KFC is to be rebranded as Fictional Colonel's Bucket of Beaks. With typical directness, Ryanair's chairman, Michael O'Leary, has announced that the company will henceforth be known as No Refunds, You Clicked on Gdansk, although your luggage is where you originally wanted to go. Asparagus grown in northwest France is to be rebranded Brittany Spears. From next month, a four-pack of Special Brew will be repackaged as four tins of Angry held together by a swan strangler. 3Mobile have issued a press release saying that from now on, they will be called, I'll call you back when I'm actually touching a mast. And finally, Marmite is to be known as Salty Liquid Bear Cack. You either love it or hate it.
5: Okay, well, with the last show of the series, we thought it was only appropriate to give Vaughan Savage the very last word. That's all we've got time for of this series. If you've got any complaints about any of the material on this week's show, then do email it to BBC Complaints. We really do look at your emails and log them. So don't forget to mark it. Just a minute. Goodbye!
6: Amanda Iannucci's Charm Offensive, presented by Amanda Iannucci. The guests this week were Phil Jupitus, Rich Hall and Jack Dee. It was written by Amanda Iannucci and Nick Doody, Tony Roach, Ian Martin, Roger Drew, John Holmes, Sook Pamu and Sean Gray. And the producer was David Tyler. The programme was a positive production for the BBC.
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10: Hold it. 15 seconds from now, you'll see the picture he just took. See? With a Polaroid Land camera, you get bright, sharp pictures in 15 seconds. Snap, pull, peel. It's that easy. Is there any better way to get pictures of the family?
11: Once upon a time there was an engineer.
12: Choo-choo Charlie was his name, we hear.
11: He had an engine and he sure had fun. He used good and plenty candy.

0: You know, some marmalades get some of their tang from added flavoring. While Robertson's Golden Shred gets all of its tang from Seville oranges. What would you rather have for breakfast?
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2: Fads, Mags and Bags, written by Sanjeev Kohli and Donald McCleary. Episode 3, The Wrath of Khan.
3: Ah, hello, lovely Ted.
4: Hello, everyone. Oh, that's a nice pointed hat, Ramesh. Have you become a wizard?
3: No, Ted, although I can imagine why you think that. No, we are in fact celebrating a very important birthday.
4: Oh, many happy returns, Ramesh. They just play with the box, don't they?
3: They do, Ted. Yes, they do, but it's not my birthday.
4: Oh, is it Dave's?
5: No, it's not my birthday. Look at the cake.
4: Oh, it's pink.
3: Indeed, it is the lady's cake. A cake for a lady.
4: Oh, Ramesh. Is it your dead wife? Oh, I've not bought her anything.
3: Oh, what? No. It's not my wife. It is the other lady in my life.
4: Oh, good for you. I always say you're only as old as the woman you feel, eh?
3: It is the humor. But no, Dad, you're barking up the wrong shoe. There could never be your romantic...

0: me and this particular lady.
1: Oh, don't be so down on yourself, Ramesh. You've a lovely thick head of hair and a smashing sense of humour. Your wife's been dead for years now. I'm sure our ghost would understand.
2: I don't think Mum's ghost would understand if Dad went out with a big long stick with a hook on it.
0: Sanjay, don't be disrespectful to Margaret on her birthday.
2: You're all mental. You got a birthday cake for a stick.
0: Sanjay, I don't expect you to understand. Margaret is a symbol. A symbol of my struggle to make it here in Lindsay. She has been with me through the highs and thin. She has served unquestioningly and loyally for many a sparrow's moon. She has braved wasp's nests, cobwebs, a strawberry yazoo that fell down the back of the fridge and lay there for 2 years, and a trapped pigeon. She has pulled the shutters up and put them back down again every day of my shop life. Margaret is sharp. Yes, she might be a big long stick with a hook on it, but she's getting a birthday party with all the trimmings.
2: Mental.
1: Oh, it's Margaret's birthday. Season's greetings, Margaret.
0: Yes, Margaret. Will you join us in raising a glass to Margaret?
1: Oh, don't mind if I do.
3: To Margaret.
0: Margaret. Right, now who's having cake?
3: Oh, don't mind.
0: Enjoy.
1: That's a beautiful bit of cake, that. It's so moist.
3: Oh, yeah, it is moist, yeah.
0: It is moist, moist.
3: That is a moist cake.
2: Stop saying moist. It is moist, but...
3: Mm. Oh, Ted, listen. While we're in the party mood, we're testing out a theory. Do you mind being a guinea pig?
1: Fire away.
3: Right. Target.
1: There's been a murder.
3: Da! See, it's everyone. It's the only response that's appropriate.
1: Oh, you just say it, don't you? I mean, I did that without thinking. It's like when someone throws an egg at you. Flinch first. Ask questions later. I'm buying that theory, Dave. Well done.
4: Oh. Hello, guys.
0: Hello.
4: Taggart, there's been a murder. Bring her in, boys.
5: You're nuts.
2: Oh, magic. Is that a slush machine?
0: Bloody hell. Is that a slush machine? No, you crossed the line, son. You crossed the line.
4: Dave, do you think I've crossed the line?
3: I'm with your dad on this one, Alok. I think you've crossed the line.
4: Sanjay, do you think I've crossed the line?
2: Stop saying cross the line. And anyway, I don't think you have crossed the line. Dad, how has Alok crossed the line?
0: He has crossed the line. A slush machine does not belong in a concern like this.
4: Why not, Dad?
0: Because it crosses the line. The detail boundaries are very clear.
4: Oh, here we go.
0: No. Would you expect to buy a nice price emergency bog roll in an early learning centre? No. Can you buy a Glade plug-in at a climbing wall? 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I'm not even going to dignify that with a no. Similarly, you cannot, and should not, purchase slush at a small to medium newsagents and confectioners.
4: But Dad, slush fits in. Slush is liquid confectionery.
2: Slush rules.
4: And it's within your precious low return price bracket.
0: I don't make the rules up, son. Slush belongs in cafes and sports centres and concerns of that nature. Fun fairs, fets, etc. Basically, anywhere that features chips or chlorine.
3: On a barely legal 30-year-old mobile generator.
0: Exactly. But not here. No, son, I'm sorry, but retailers have to recognise the unwritten rules. Otherwise, there'll be retail chaos. And you'll be buying your fish fingers from Dorothy Perkins.
4: Sorry, Dad. I didn't want to tell you this, but I was up at the Leisure Drome yesterday doing a bit of market research and playing badminton with Abs, and, well, they were selling chocolate tools in the cafe.
0: What? Sanjay, clear a space. We're getting into the slush business.
2: Yes!
4: Get in!
0: Hello, Keith.
6: Hello there, Ramesh. Can I get my magazines, please?
0: Certainly, yes. Here we are. Falco, Farnham, Fisk, Futures. Here we are, Mr. Keith Futures. Astrology Today, Psychic World, and Take a Break. Busy morning?
6: Yes, very busy. Phoned the horoscopes into the paper. Oh, spoiler alert, by the way. Hell of a month to be Gemini.
3: Oof.
6: And then Mrs. Carmichael lost her car keys. So I managed to locate her spirit guide, Kakanibi, and the keys were found. They were in a tub of hummus.
3: It's a bit heavy-handed, isn't it? Calling upon the spirit world to locate car keys.
6: Well, she'd looked everywhere.
0: Ah, Kakanivi. That is an indigenous American name, isn't it?
6: Aye.

0: Uh-huh, yes. A lot of the spirit guides tend to be the indigenous Americans, yes.
1: I wonder, if you are indigenous American, huh, and you lose your keys, do you call upon a Mrs. Evans or a Mr. Jackson from the spirit world?
0: It's not really my concern.
2: Indigenous Americans are not really that concerned with material wealth, so they probably don't have that many things that require keys or three-piece suites to lose things down the back of.
0: What are you talking about, Dave? Indigenous Americans run big casinos and that.
2: You're right enough, Alok. They do. Your average casino must have a fair amount of keys.
0: And sofas.
2: Right enough. Security and comfort. I've got that completely wrong, haven't I?
0: Oh! Is that a slush machine?
3: You never predicted that, did you?
1: Oh, yeah.
3: What?
0: We've all heard it a million times, Sanjay, and I'm sick of it. And people on the street willing me to step in dog dirt just so they can say, oh, never saw that coming, did you? Well, newsflash, I'm a human being too. I'm off duty just now. I didn't know that slush machine was going to be there, right? And my mouth is all shaped for a slush.
1: I have to say, I'm quite surprised, Keith. I didn't have you down as a slush man.
0: Oh, so I'm just supposed to eat, like, mystical food, am I? Black magic, monster munch, ghost biscuits.
1: We sell bacon tombstones.
0: Yeah, you expect me to eat bacon tombstones? Well, I don't. I'm a human being.
1: No, I know you're a human being, Keith. Huh? I've sold you panscarrows that were not from beyond the grave. What I mean is, I thought that slush was just for, you know, the youngies.
0: Well, I can't say nostalgia isn't a factor.
1: All right, so slush is reminding you of your youth.
0: No, it's reminding me of last week at the swimming baths. I had a slush there.
4: So, what flavour do you want, Keith?
0: Blue flavour.
4: There you go.
0: Thanks a lot. Oh, that's lovely. That is going down lovely. Oh, it's moist. I predict big things for this slush machine.
3: I thought you said you were off duty.
0: I was making that prediction as myself, as a human being, or am I not allowed to do that? You know, underneath this black suit, I'm just like you, you know. Just because I spoke to Hitler once, and I never even meant to speak to Hitler. I thought it was Charlie Chaplin we'd raised. It was perfectly harmless. We were just looking for Mrs. Chatterjee's jade brooch. Turned out her sister had sucked it into the dice and was too scared to say anything.
1: Well, Charlie Chaplin told you that?
0: No, it was Hitler.
1: That's uncharacteristically helpful of him.
0: People always surprise you. Florence Nightingale came through one night and she was very sarcastic.
1: Oh, that's a blow.
0: It was. We still found the engagement ring, though. It was in Shania's nappy. I'm off to eat this while it's still slush. I'll see you later.
1: Bye, Keith.
4: Well, there you go, Dad. The psychic demographic. Mad for the slush.
1: Son, Keith is the psychic demographic in Lindsay.
4: What about that woman that saw Tupac Shakur in a salt and vinegar snackerjacks?
1: No. She's not local. She was visiting a sister.
4: You watch. This slush machine is going to go through the roof.
1: Ah, hello, Father.
5: Oh, slush. I want slush. I need slush. The slush machine's been a big hit with the old parishioners, eh?
4: Christian demographic? Check.
1: How do you know this?
5: Tiger. There's been a murder. Well, I've been trapped in the confessional booth all morning, and all I can see is all the different coloured tongues in it, and it got me all geared up for a slush. Oh, slush.
3: How can you see their tongues? You're not supposed to see their faces.
5: I like to know who I'm dealing with, so I've got a wee webcam in there between John the Baptist's eyes. Anyway, the point is, I'm ganting for a blue slush.
4: Gant no more, Father Henderson. One slush coming right up.
5: Oh, come to daddy. Oh, Ramesh, I see you've got a bit of a blue tongue on you yourself. Getting high off your own supply.
4: He couldn't resist it, Father. I've managed to crack the dad demographic.
1: That's plenty, son. The slush machine has been an unmitigated success. I have accepted this.
4: What flavour?
5: Oh, let's go Neapolitan on it.
4: How do you mean?
5: One of each in the same cup.
1: Oh, you're a naughty, naughty priest. Now, don't tell the bish. He'll want one, too.
5: Oh! I nearly forgot. Got a wee present for the birthday girl. Where is she?
2: Here she is, Father.
5: Oh, many happy returns, Margaret. Open it, open it, open it, open it, open it, open it, open it, open it.
1: Let me help you with that, Margaret. Oh, it is the Ron seal.
5: Well, the ladies love a makeover, don't they? I thought Margaret might like a wee birthday fake bake.
2: Which will also keep her protected in the winter months. That's very thoughtful, Father.
1: Yes, very thoughtful, Father.
5: Yeah, well, I've never forgotten that time Margaret helped dislodge that hot dog from the gargoyle's mouth. Saved us the price of a steeplejack. You're a pillar of the community, Margaret. I wish some of my parishioners were as helpful as you.
6: Are you Mr. Marju?
1: You in for a slush as well, are you?
6: I'm not in for a slush. In fact, if I have my way, you'll never sell another.
1: And who are you when you're at your grand's?
6: Khan Noonien. I run the leisure drone.
1: Oh.
6: Mr. Marju, can I suggest an impromptu meeting in my conference room?
1: Actually, Khan, can I suggest an impromptu meeting in my conference room? Please, take a crate. Help yourself to this Fimble's cushion. Prolonged crate sitting can result in a waffled bum bum bum.
6: Thank you, I'll stand. You've crossed the line.
1: No, I think you'll find that you crossed the line first, Khan. Huh? People in glass houses shouldn't sell miniaturized chocolate spanners and chisels.
6: People come to the leisure dome. They work out. They get low blood sugar. They need a boost.
1: What? You're selling boosts now?
6: I will if I want.
1: But it's not within your remit. If your customers are running low on sugar, they can get Gatorade from the machine. Huh? Gatorade says Sports Center to me. This is why I have never stopped Gatorade.
3: Stop saying Gatorade!
1: I have always respected the boundaries.
6: You sell Lucozade, don't you? That is on the Gatorade spectrum.
1: Yes, but it is also for the ill people. It is on the Lemsip spectrum. It's not my fault if these spectra intersect.
6: That's just gibberish. Slush machine, get rid, end of.
1: Let's all cool the beans here, huh? We are both fellow retailers, huh? Right, now, here is the deal. If you are willing to climb down on the chocolate tool issue and the boost...
6: And topics.
1: Sorry! Then the slush machine will be gone.
6: Aye. Well, I suppose if we both... Hey, what is that?
1: What?
6: There! Under that big bag of schmackos, is that tennis rackets in a neck bag?
1: Yes.
6: How long have you been selling those?
1: I've always sold those. They're a staple of the shop, like rain hoods and shoelaces.
6: No, tennis is a sport. I sell sport things.
1: Oh, now, come on, behave yourself. It is a child's toy. An impulse buy for a harassed single mother or a disinterested uncle in a hurry. These tennis rackets could never be used meaningfully by Vitas Gerritis et al.
6: That's because he's dead. That's it. Gloves are off. I came here with an open mind.
1: No, you didn't. You refused to sit on my crate.
6: Aye, well, I can see what kind of person I'm dealing with here. You've started a war here, pal. You better hope you can finish it.
1: Right!
6: Right!
1: Fine!
6: Fine!
1: Taggart!
6: There's been a murder.
2: What do you think, Alok?
7: What?
2: Margaret, that's her all dry. Went on quite dark, but it's lightened a bit. Quite subtle, I think. More a make-under than a make-over.
4: You're mental.
1: Right, son. Stick the boxes on the counter. Why are you making that face?
3: Dad, what's in these boxes? They're really heavy.
1: Well, it's mainly shuttlecocks. How heavy can they be?
2: What have you got here, then? Oof. Shuttlecocks, shuttlecocks, shuttlecocks, tennis balls, headbands, wristbands, athletic supports. You're fair going to town here, Ramesh.
1: It's war, Dave. I'm going to war.
2: You certainly are. Wait a minute. Goggles? Armbands? Snorkels? These aren't impulse buys, Ramesh. This is Sports Center, pure and simple.
1: I appreciate that, Dave. But that Rudy Rude man drove a Bedford rascal through the retail protocol. There are no lines in war.
2: Where are we going to put all this stuff?
1: We'll have to find a place, Dave. A high-profile place. Right. Lose the marigolds and the kitty litter. And say hello to the sports section of Fags, Mags and Bags.
4: Brilliant. Can we do computer repairs now?
1: No, this is personal. Sanjay, go to the back shop. Fetch the life-size cardboard cutout of Gary Salt and Lineker and put him front and center.
2: Ramesh, Lineker was never meant to be in the front shop. He doesn't have the gravitas. No, who said that?
1: Who?
2: You did, 6 months ago.
1: Did I?
2: You know you did. I mean, what next? The big cardboard Noel Edmonds with his arms crossed promoting the Lotto Hawk picks.
1: I don't know, Dave. All bets are off.
2: Five alive.
1: Sanjay, I want sporting goods peppered all around this shop. Use Margaret for the high shelves. Ah, hello, Mrs. Gibb.
8: Hello there, Ramesh. So it's true, then? You've got a slush machine?
1: Yes. Are you in the market for a slush?
8: I've just had one, actually, down the leisure drome, after me Bangra size.
1: So, what can I get you then? Your usual chomp?
8: Actually, no. I had a chomp down the leisure drome.
1: What?
8: Well, I was feeling a bit light-headed after me Bangra size, so I needed a sugar hit. I must admit, I was a bit surprised to see the chomps next to the Capri Suns, but, you know, we live in a world where they sell sit-down lawnmowers in Asda, so...
1: Yes, this appears to be the dark ages of retail. The lines have gone all higgledy, this thing piggledy. The new grass is in.
8: Yeah. Actually, that's why I've come in.
1: Certainly, let me just fetch it. I notice there's a flip-flop sellotape to the front. I assume you get the matching flip-flop with the next installment. Bit cheeky, but you can't fault the marketing strategy.
8: No, you don't understand. I've come to tell you that I've got that flip-flop already. You see, the leisure drome's on me way to work, so it's more convenient for me to get me gratzy from there.
1: Stop this, Bram! The sports centre is doing grazie.
8: Not just grazie. I noticed a Bella, a Doctor Who magazine, and a Sarah Lancashire's World of Owls.
1: Heavy hats.
8: I know. Who would have thought Sarah Lancashire had an interest in owls?
2: Right, okay. Well, that was very nice of him to get back to you. Please pass on my best. I'm a big fan. Thanks. Bye-bye. Oh, that was Stephen Fry's people on the phone there. What a nice man he is. He got back straight away.
1: Oh, really? So what did he say?
2: There's been a murder. That's it. Proof positive. End of.
7: You've got some nerve, Maju. Lineker in the window. He's one of mine.
1: Three words, Khan. Sort and Lineker.
7: But you didn't have to put three pairs of goggles and an athletic support on him, did you? And what's that? Is that Gatorade up there?
1: Is this something I'm trying out?
7: That's coming down.
1: Oh, I don't think it is.
7: Yes, it is. Give me that stick.
9: Oi! You keep your filthy hands on Margaret.
2: Yeah, I'll just put a second coat in her.
9: Give it to me.
7: No.
9: Give it to me.
7: No.
9: It's her birthday week.
2: No. Oh, no.
3: OMG.
1: Margaret is dead?
10: There she is, Margaret. We've lost a friend there so soon after her birthday as well. I suppose she went out in a high.
1: Yes, I suppose there is that, yes.
11: It's what she would have wanted.
10: I have to say, she's just looking good. Tan on her there.
2: Aye, I put a third coat on her. Ron Seal, I wanted her looking her best.
11: It's what she would have wanted.
10: Lovely casket.
11: Yes, that is a lovely casket.
2: Aye, it's the case for my snooker cue, Father. Ironically, if Margaret were still intact, she wouldn't have fitted into it, but actually, in two bits, she's a perfect fit.
11: It's what she would have wanted.
10: Is that velvet?
2: Yeah, signed by Ray Reardon.
10: Was he close to Margaret?
2: No, Ted, but I imagine he would have been, had he met her.
12: Oh, everybody loves Margaret.
11: Of course, who wouldn't love Margaret?
10: Beautiful.
11: Well, Dave, I think that everyone here. Is everything ready?
2: Yes, the ceremony will proceed as follows, Father. You'll say a few words, then Ramesh, and then I'll send Margaret on her way. She'll be placed reverently onto Sandy's Spider-Man skateboard, then rolled down into this disposable barbecue outside the door for cremation.
11: It's what she would have wanted. Okay, everyone. We are gathered here today to pay respects to a loved friend and colleague. Margaret was, yes, a stick with a hook on it, but she was also a part of this community who touched us all in her own special way. Keenan, you won't remember this, son, but when your dad bought a big giant box of Terry's Old Gold to celebrate your birth, shortly before he legged it never to return, it was Margaret who brought them down from the high shelf.
1: Oh, Margaret!
10: Oh,
11: Jeff from Braz, etc., I'm sure you haven't forgotten the time a lacy underwired bra became entangled in the ceiling fan. It would still be there, would it not, if not for Margaret's intervention.
2: Yes, that's right. Amen to that.
11: And Hilly. Lovely Hilly from Pause for Thought. Lest we forget, it was Margaret who talked that marmoset down from that ice cream van with a few well-placed pokes. Ramesh would now like to say a few words.
1: Yes, As you all know, I pride myself on my words, but on this day, words fail me. Margaret has been by my side for over 29 years.
11: Do you mean 30?
1: Yes. Yeah. And there is now a big, long stick with a hook on it shaped hole in my heart. And it's my fault. I lashed out in anger, and it was Margaret who paid the ultimate price, and I don't know if I'll ever be able to forgive myself. Please, help yourselves to a ham Langford. That's what they're there for.
11: And now Dave will do the honours. It's what she would have wanted.
2: Alok, if you could press play. Too loud, Alok.
11: Sorry.
2: Of my friend Margaret, I can only say this. Of all the big long sticks with a hook on it I have encountered in my travels, she was the most...
13: Shall I push her in?
2: Yeah. Too much.
11: It's what she would have wanted. Hello, Ramesh.
1: Oh, hello, Keith. We were just cleaning up. The shop will be back to normal soon. Would you care for a sausage roll?
11: No, but I'd eat one. Ramesh, I hope you won't think me indelicate, but I have something I need to say to you and Dave. Is there somewhere private we could go?
1: Yes, come into the back shop. Dave, would you join us?
2: Yeah. Taggart?
11: There's been a murder.
1: Is this about the coffee ring on your Hocus Pocus monthly? I can only apologize. I have been at sixes and sevens.
11: Don't give it a second's thought, Ramesh. I've actually come here with a message from Margaret.
1: What?
11: It's true. She's spoken to me from beyond the grave. She's ready to pass on. But before she does, she wants to impart a message.
1: Right, so Margaret has spoken to you, has she, from the afterlife?
11: Yes, she did, yes.
1: I'm sorry, Keith, I'm afraid that I am a skeptic in these matters, but I cannot indulge you in your hocus pocus.
11: Excuse me? Hocus pocus? Is it, I beg of your pardon? Are you saying that I'm not a psychic? Are you saying that I haven't got the gift?
1: No.
11: Do you know how many car keys I found in bureaus? How many engagement rings I found in Dysons?
1: No.
11: Well, there's certainly been quite a few, right? I mean, definitely in the tens.
1: No, I'm sorry, Keith. I don't mean to denigrate your profession.
11: Well, that's just what you are doing. And if I tell you you've got a message from beyond the grave, you can take it to the bank. Okay? Right?
1: Very well, I suppose you have no reason to lie.
2: So what did Margaret have to say?
11: Well, first of all, she liked to say to yourself, Dave, that her passing was very comfy, and she knows how much you liked that snooker case, and she appreciates the sacrifice, okay? Also, as a wee bonus, there's a £2 coin in your grey thermalactyl glove.
2: Ah, cheers, Margaret.
11: Now, Ramesh, she had something very specific to say to yourself. Before she passes on to a better world, she wants you to let go of all your negative emotions, and she wants the shop to return to the way it used to be before all the unpleasantness.
1: Right.
11: She wants you to lose the slush machine and all the goggles and that.
1: She said that. That's really quite specific.
11: Oh, she was adamant. It was a very strong sending. It was quite distressing for myself, actually, when I channeled her.
2: You channeled her?
11: Yeah. A voice came out of me and everything.
1: And what did Margaret sound like?
12: Lose the slush machine, Ramesh! It's brought nothing but trouble!
1: Blimey. Well, I'd better lose it right away, hadn't I?
11: Oh, aye. And she says as well that you've got to stop picking out the black ones from the sports mixture for your own personal use.
1: What? But no one knows about that.
11: And then she said that she forgives you.
1: Bloody hell! Margaret! Margaret, my lovely Margaret! Watching over me from the beyond!
11: And that was it. She's gone to a happier place now, but you will meet again. I promise that to yourself.
1: Thank you, Keith. That is a great comfort. I know now what I must do. Margaret's passing must not be in vain.
11: It's what she would have wanted.
2: You mean it's what she does want?
11: Aye, that's right. It's what she does want. Aye.
2: I'll walk you out, Keith.
14: Thanks for that.
11: Sorry about that. Nearly arsed it up.
14: You don't think it was too far-fetched, do you? A stick talking from beyond the grave.
11: Well, it is a bit far-fetched. Mr. Constantis had a wardrobe that spoke to him, but that was in the living realm. Oh, thanks for the sports mixer stuff, by the way. That really helped.
14: Aye, well, he doesn't know that I know. Is there such a thing as psychic customer confidentiality?
11: Aye, I'll take that wee secret to the grave. And beyond.
14: I just hope I've done the right thing.
11: Don't worry, Dave. Sometimes you just need to tell people what they need to hear.
14: Oh.
11: You never heard that from me, right? I'm still a psychic.
14: And a very nice one you are, too.
11: Can I get my...
14: £50, wasn't it?
11: Yes.
12: Have you got 5 tens?
2: You're chipper.
1: Yes, it's very liberating to have the shop back to its old shoe.
2: Aye, right enough. That's all the sports stuff away. I'll be honest, Ramesh, I never felt right selling Olympic standard shuttlecocks.
1: Oh, don't worry, I won't be making that mistake again. Back to nylon, 3 for 50 pence.
2: Just need to get those high dangling goggles and we're done. I'll just go and get Robert Pershing Wardlow out the back.
1: Oh, no, no need. I will fetch Mar...
2: Oh, don't worry, Ramesh. Time is the great healer.
15: Hello there, Ramesh.
1: Hello, Khan.
7: I just wanted to let you know we've knocked the chocolate tools on the head. In fact, we've dropped all the sweets and magazines in that. Got a bit out of hand there, didn't it?
1: You're not wrong, Khan. You'll notice a slush machine-shaped gap in my emporium. Incidentally, I don't suppose you'd have any use for this bin liner full of high-end sports gear?
7: Oh, that's very decent of you, Ramesh. I don't suppose you'd have any use for a bin liner full of confectionery and periodicals?
14: Bring them on.
7: I'll just get them out of the rafters.
14: That's nice, Ramesh. Peace returns to Lindsay. Sometimes a tragedy can bring people together.
1: Indeed, Dave. It is both amazing and great.
7: Here's the sweeties, Ramesh. Oh, and I hope this isn't insensitive. Your son told me what that stick, Margaret, was it?
1: That's right, Margaret.
7: That's right. Well, your son told me what Margaret meant to you, so as a kind of peace offering, I'd like to give you this big long stick with a net on it.
1: Oh! I don't know what to say.
7: Well, it's not to replace her. It's one of those ones we use to fish corn plasters et al. From the swimming pool. You're more than welcome to customize her.
14: Huh?
7: Aye, well, me and the boys have taken to calling her Brenda.
1: Brenda? Welcome to Fags, Mags and Bags.
15: Fags, Mags and Bags with Ramesh, played by Sanjeev Kohli, Dave by Donald McCleary, Alok by Sushil Kumar, Sanjay by Omar Raza, Father Henderson by Gerard Kelly, Ted by Gavin Mitchell, Keith Futures by Greg McHugh, Can Noonien by Manny Sumal, Mrs. Gibb by Marjorie Hogarth, with other voices performed by the cast. The producer was Gus Beattie. Fags, Mags and Bags is a Comedy Unit production for BBC Radio 4.
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16: 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Do you think I might try a piece? Mm. I'll have 2 ounces, please.
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0: Yes, Minister, by Anthony Jay and Jonathan Lynn, starring Paul Eddington as the Right Honourable James Hacker MP, and Nigel Hawthorne as Sir Humphrey Appleby, with Derek Folds as Bernard Woolley in The Quality of Life.
1: The Minister's still with his press officer, Sir Humphrey. Would you like a coffee?
2: Well, if the Minister's with the press officer, Bernard, we've probably got time for a six-course lunch.
3: This way, sir.
4: Thank you.
1: Good morning, Sir Desmond.
2: Desmond.
4: Morning, Humphrey. Shall we...
2: Well, the Minister's got someone with him, but I'm sure it'll only be a moment.
4: Did you sound him out about the...
2: Yes. I'm afraid it doesn't look too hopeful just at this moment.
4: Why not? All that my bank wants is just to be allowed to put another six little stories on the new office block. Surely that's no problem.
2: You didn't read the Financial Times this morning?
4: Never do.
5: But you're a banker.
2: Surely you read the Financial Times?
4: Can't understand it. Full of economic theory.
2: Well, why do you buy it?
4: Oh, you know, it's part of the uniform. It took me 30 years to understand Keynes economics, and just when I'd finally got the hang of it, everyone started getting hooked on these new monetarist ideas. You know, I Want to Be Free by Milton Shulman.
5: Milton Friedman.
4: Why are they all called Milton? Anyway, I've only got as far as Milton Keynes.
5: Maynard Keynes.
4: I'm sure there's a Milton Keynes.
5: Well, yes, there is. But look, do sit down, Desmond. So you didn't read the about the Minister's speech to the Architectural Association last night? Attacking skyscraper office blocks. Got him some good publicity.
4: But ours isn't a skyscraper.
5: How many stories is it?
4: 38. Well, 44 with the extra six we're asking for.
5: Yes, he was talking about the maximum tolerable height being 8, you see.
4: Yes, but damn it, Humphrey, surely you can talk him out of it. Sort of work him upwards, you know, 8, 12, 18. I mean, that's your job, isn't it, talking him out of things?
5: Yes, but don't forget there was also a promise to prevent too many more high-rise buildings in the environment section of the manifesto.
4: Does that scupper it, then?
5: Not necessarily. There's an implicit pact offered to every minister by his senior officials. If the minister will help us to implement the opposite policy to the one he is pledged to, which once he's in office he can see is obviously incorrect, we will help him to pretend that he is in fact doing what he said he was going to do in his manifesto.
4: That's a very reasonable offer.
5: It sounds reasonable. Unfortunately, Desmond, among the many extraordinary qualities that politicians undoubtedly possess, reasonableness is not the first that springs to mind. Not when one contemplates the average minister, and our minister is very average.
4: But we need these extra floors. And after all, if you're going to join our board when you retire... Well, it'll be a bit tricky if there's no office to put you in, won't it? Entertaining your visitors in a porter cabin in the car park.
5: Well, I'm not saying you won't get permission, Desmond. I'm only saying you won't get it today. It will need patience.
4: But surely if the minister makes his decision, that's it, isn't it?
5: What on earth gave you that idea?
4: Surely a decision's a decision.
5: Only if it's the decision you want. If it's not, it's just a temporary setback. Ministers are like small children. They act on impulse. They want something desperately, and next day they've forgotten they ever asked for it.
4: Yes, but he is a minister of the crown.
5: Yes. You know why he's called a minister of the crown, don't you? Because he's always talking off the top of his head. Or through the back of it.
4: So you tell him he won't accept his decision?
5: Oh, no. I start off by accepting it. I shall support it enthusiastically. I shall tell him to leave it to me.
6: This way, sir. Thank you.
4: Humphrey, the architect fellow.
6: Morning, Sir Humphrey.
5: Good morning,
6: Sir Desmond.
5: The minister won't be long. Do sit down, won't you?
6: Oh, thank you.
4: So, what's going to happen, then?
5: Well, let me have a minute or two with him first, but don't expect too much this morning. Think of it like a child's tantrum over a rice pudding. Won't touch it today and asks for two helpings tomorrow.
4: Ah, rice pudding.
5: Hmm.
4: Good. Actually, I always used to like rice pudding.
7: But it's really excellent, Minister. Hacker speaks out against tower blocks.
8: Yes, that was all right.
7: Minister's courageous stand on high buildings.
8: Makes me sound like a steeplejack. But that's all in the heavies, nothing in the popular press. How am I going to get into the mass circulation dailies? What about a photograph?
7: Well, the papers always like a photo of a pretty girl.
8: Never escaped your notice, Bill. I don't qualify on that score.
7: No, I mean, you could judge a bathing beauty contest. A photo of you kissing the winner.
8: A bit cheap, don't you think? Besides, if my photo's in the papers, I'd like the readers to look at me.
7: Otherwise, something with cuddly animals and small children, like this afternoon's visit to a city farm.
8: Ah, yes. Now, is everything laid on for that?
7: Yes, Minister.
8: Mirror, Mail, Express?
7: And The Sun, and Today, and the BBC are sending a film crew.
8: You mean it'll be on the telly?
7: With any luck.
8: That's more like it.
1: Excuse me, Minister.
8: Well done, Bill.
7: Well, you are a Minister of the Crown, sir.
8: Yes, I am indeed.
7: And also there are some baby donkeys laid on to be photographed with you.
8: Donkeys?
7: Yes. The Sun specifically asked if you could be photographed amongst the donkeys.
8: I don't like the sound of that. Do you, Bernard?
1: Well, even if the Sun has no ulterior motive, it would be a gift for private eye. James Hacker with a crowd of other donkeys. No, I mean, that's what they would say, Minister, or a meeting of the inner cabinet.
8: Why are you here, Bernard?
1: Sir Humphrey's here, Minister.
8: Send him in.
7: Well, I believe the farm has some little pigs as well.
8: I don't think that me with a crowd of little pigs is any great improvement. Snouts in the trough jokes, pull yourself together.
7: But...
8: I'll agree to be photographed with a nice woolly lamb. That's all. Ah, Humphrey.
5: Sir Desmond Glazebrook is outside.
8: Glazebrook? That old fooler keeps making speeches against the government.
5: Yes, Minister, and you appointed him chairman of the Co-Partnership Commission.
8: Yes, sir, I did. Well, what does he want?
5: Well, he wants to talk to you about his forthcoming application to add some more stories to his bank's proposed new office plan.
8: Ah, that's just the sort of thing we've got to stop, Humphrey. Someone has to speak out to save the environment. Make a courageous stand on high buildings.
1: Oh, that would make a very good press photo, Minister. I'm sorry, I see what you mean.
5: Yes, well, of course, it's up to you, Minister, but he has got quite a good case. You've read the background papers, of course.
8: Yes, of course. Remind me.
5: Well, the bank points out that there are already several tower blocks in this area. It's for their international division, which is expanding rapidly. Banks need central locations, and it would bring in a lot of rate revenue for the city council.
8: Isn't that typical? Money, money, money. What about beauty, Humphrey?
5: Oh, yes, indeed, Minister, beauty. Quite make a note of that, would you, Bernard?
8: What about our children? And our children's children?
5: Indeed, children's children, Bernard.
8: Whom are you serving, Humphrey? God or mammon?
5: I'm serving you, Minister.
8: Show Sir Desmond in, will you?
1: Yes, Minister.
5: Anyway, it's entirely your decision, Minister. Entirely your decision.
8: Sir Desmond Glazebrook.
5: Sir Desmond Glazebrook and Mr. Crawford, Minister.
8: Good morning, Sir Desmond. What a pleasure. Now, what can I do for you?
4: Well, it's these extra stories. 6 of them. We'll be making the formal application later, of course, but any guidance you could give us at this stage would be most
8: welcome. I ought to warn you that I have grave misgivings about these huge tower blocks.
4: Yes, but, Dashett, this is where we make our profits. 6 extra stories and we'll really clean up. Without them, we'll only make a measly 28% on the whole project.
8: It's just profits, is it, Sir Desmond?
4: Not just profits, it's profits.
8: Do you ever think of anything else except money?
4: No, why?
8: About beauty.
4: Beauty, this is a building, not an oil painting.
8: What about the environment?
4: Oh, yes, I promise you we'll make sure it's part of the environment. I mean, it's bound to be once it's there, isn't it?
8: No, I'm sorry, Sir Desmond.
3: There is just one thing, Minister. As you will remember from the papers, similar permission has already been given for the Chartered Bank of New York. So, to refuse it to a British bank...
4: Exactly. Yes, so, it's all right?
8: No, it's not.
4: Well, why not, damn it?
8: Well, because... Because it doesn't follow...
5: The Minister expressed concern that a further tall building would clutter the skyline.
8: Yeah, that's right. I remember now. Clutter the skyline.
5: He was also worried that more office workers in that area would mean excessive strain on the public transport system.
8: Exactly. That's what I was worried about. Yeah, transport.
5: Yes, furthermore, he pointed out that it would overshadow the playground of St. James's Primary School. Yeah.
8: Quite right.
5: And that it overlooked a number of private gardens, which would be an intrusion of privacy.
8: Privacy,
5: And the Minister also pointed out, most astutely, if I may say so, Minister, that your bank owns a vacant site a short way away, which could accommodate your expansion needs.
4: Where?
8: There.
4: That's the river, isn't it?
5: Yes, I think the Minister was referring to this site.
4: Is that ours?
3: It is, actually, Sir Desmond.
4: What are we doing with it?
3: It's scheduled for Phase 3.
4: That's scheduled for Phase 3. Anyway, it's 400 yards away. Difficult for the board to walk 400 yards to lunch, and impossible to walk 400 yards back afterwards.
8: Yeah, well, there it is. You can still put in your formal application, but that will be my decision, I'm sure.
4: Suppose we were to design a different rice pudding.
8: What? What? Rice pudding?
5: It's a banker's jargon for high rice buildings, Minister.
7: Is it?
5: Yeah, it's Bernard. Will you show Sir Desmond the way out, please?
8: Thank you, Humphrey. Most helpful, your reminders.
5: A pleasure, Minister.
8: Good teamwork. Especially as I thought Glazebrook was an old chum of yours.
5: Yes, we've known each other a long time, Minister, but even a lifelong friendship is as naught compared with a civil servant's duty to support his minister.
8: Humphrey, do you mean that?
5: Well, of course, Minister.
8: Thank you.
1: It's after 5:30, Minister.
8: Oh, good Lord, we must rush.
5: An urgent appointment?
8: Yes, very urgent.
5: Cabinet committee?
8: No, well, that sort of thing. Thank you, Bernard.
5: Would you sign this before you go? It's extremely urgent.
8: What is it? I'm late already.
5: It's an administrative order.
8: What for?
5: Well, just to formalise government powers for temporary utilisation of unused local authority land until development commences, when, of course, it reverts to the authority.
8: Do I have to sign it now?
5: Well, it is urgent, Minister.
8: Why doesn't it have to go before the House?
5: Well, of course, if it were a statutory instrument, it would indeed have to be laid on the table of the House, but in fact it is simply an administrative order made under Section 7, Subsection 3 of the Environmental Administration Act, which, of course, was an enabling section empowering the minister to make such regulations affecting small-scale land usage as might from time to time appear desirable within the general framework of the Act, as I'm sure you recollect only too clearly.
8: But why doesn't it have to go before the House?
5: Well, as I say, if it were a statutory instrument, it would indeed have to be laid on the table of the House.
8: But all right, I'll sign.
5: Thank you very much, Minister.
9: Come along, Bernard.
1: Why was that so urgent, Sir Humphrey?
5: It wasn't, Bernard.
1: But you said...
5: It was not actually urgent, but it was important. Any document which removes the power of decision from ministers and gives it to us is important.
1: Why?
5: Oh, don't be obtuse, Bernard, please. It helps us to take government out of politics. That is Britain's only hope of survival.
1: But even so, couldn't it have waited till he wasn't in such a hurry?
5: Oh, Bernard, when you want a minister to sign something without asking too many questions, you have to wait till he's in a hurry. That's when their concentration is weakest. They're nice and vulnerable. That's why we keep them on the go.
1: Ah.
5: Now tell me where the minister was rushing off to so secretively.
1: A visit to a schoolchildren's city farm in Tower Hamlets.
5: My God. That man'll do anything for publicity. Tell me, Bernard, is he going as an observer or just to visit relatives?
1: Very droll, Sir Humphrey.
5: Thank you, Bernard.
10: Mrs. Phillips?
11: Yes?
10: I'm the Minister's press officer, Mrs. Phillips.
11: I see.
10: Minister, this is Mrs. Phillips. Mrs. Phillips is the warden of this farm.
12: Well done, good. How do you do?
11: Shall we go?
10: BBC TV, Mr. Hacker.
12: Ah, hello.
10: Didn't quite get the shot of your arrival. Can we just have that again?
12: Have what again?
10: Could you arrive again, please?
12: Oh, certainly.
11: How can he arrive again? He's already here.
13: It's for the cameras.
10: Yes, just for the cameras.
12: Would you mind?
11: Mind what?
13: Okay, driver, just reverse back to that corner so we can see you arrive.
12: Turn over.
11: Minister.
12: It's a great pleasure to be here.
11: I'm so grateful that you could come. We tried all sorts of other celebrities, but nobody else could make it.
13: Cut.
12: What? Cut. I said cut.
13: Cut?
12: Yeah, well, cut that last bit out, okay?
13: Yes, but...
12: Yeah, no buts. I've heard so much about this project. I'm most grateful for this opportunity to see for myself. Now, tell me about this exactly.
11: This is a piglet.
12: Tell me about this farm.
11: Well, there are over 50 city farms like this, built on urban wasteland, to give children who seldom see the countryside a chance to understand livestock and food production.
12: What a wonderful idea. And this is your first anniversary here in Tower Hamlets.
11: Yes, indeed.
12: Well, congratulations.
13: Minister, may we have a shot of you congratulating Mrs. Phillips for the television?
12: A television? Oh, my pleasure. Everybody's a ham. Sorry. Turn over. Ready?
10: We're running.
12: How very nice.
11: Welcome.
12: Congratulations. Good enough of that.
10: Yes.
11: If we may hurry you, Minister, perhaps you'd like to make your speech first, then meet some of the staff.
12: Oh, I'd like to do the interview with some of them.
11: The staff?
12: I don't, no, of course not, with the children and animals.
8: Where's my speech?
1: I gave it to you, Minister.
8: No, you've got it.
1: Oh.
11: It gives me great pleasure to welcome James Hacker, the Minister of Administrative Affairs, who has found time in his very busy schedule to be with us today to celebrate our first anniversary.
12: Thank you. It's a very great pleasure to be here with you all today. You know, things are changing fast. We live in a world of change. The silicon chip is changing our lives. The quality of life is becoming more and more important. The environment, conservation, the problems of pollution, the future of our children and our children's children. These are today's issues. Now, there is quite rightly an increasing concern about high-rise buildings. And I'm happy to be able to reassure all of you who are members of the Architectural Association.
8: Bernard, this is yesterday's speech.
1: Well, that's the one I had.
8: You must have got it.
1: Look in your inside pocket.
8: But you didn't give it yet.
12: I say sorry. Made the speech yesterday. Well, here's the right one. It's a very great pleasure to be here at this city farm today. You know, things are changing fast. We live in a world of change. The silicon chip is changing our lives. The quality of life is becoming more and more important. The environment, conservation, the problems of pollution, future of our children's children, these are today's issues. The city farm movement is a welcome and important addition to the way of life for children in inner cities. And we in government feel that they have a vital part to play in our children's education and social life. And we shall do all we can to help this movement to flourish.
14: Happy birthday.
7: Mr. Pritchard, Selina Scott's just arrived. Can we do the interview now?
15: Yes, set it up with the most attractive kids and animals, would you?
7: Oh, of course.
11: Thank you for saying that, Minister.
12: No pleasure.
11: Can we really rely on your support?
12: Of course you can.
11: You see, our lease is running out at the end of the year, and we have to get it extended.
12: Ah, yes, well, that's not really within my sphere of influence, but I'll do what I can to help this movement to flourish.
15: Minister, would you come and do the interview now?
12: Yes, of course.
15: Minister, this is Selina Scott. Breakfast time.
16: Hello.
12: So pleased to meet you, Miss Scott. I'm one of your greatest fans.
16: Well, thank you very much, Minister.
15: Sorry about it, Minister. Can we have a moment or two for the children and staff to get autographs?
12: Oh, certainly, as long as you like.
15: Come on, then, but be quick.
1: Please. Couldn't you get at least one of them to ask Jim for his autograph?
15: What can I do?
12: Look, all right, that's enough. Let's get on with it now. Now, what do you want to talk about in this interview, Selina?
16: Well, I thought I'd start by asking the warden a couple of questions about the farm and then come to you for your comments.
12: Fine. Where do you want us?
16: Can we have you in a little group with two or three children and animals?
12: Oh, certainly. Oh, yes, absolutely. Quite.
16: Sit here, Mr. Hacker.
17: Turn over. We're rolling.
16: Warden, I understand that the lease on this wonderful city farm is due to run out at the end of the year.
11: Yes, we have been very worried about this. But I've just had a word with the minister, Mr. Hacker here, and he has indicated that he will make sure that this farm can carry on.
16: Minister, how exactly are you going to ensure that this city farm is able to carry on?
12: Well, you know, Selina, the fact is that, and let us be absolutely clear about this, the quality of life is becoming more and more important. The environment, conservation, the problems of pollution, the future of our children and our children's children, these are today's issues.
16: Thank you, Minister.
17: Cut!
12: Do call me Jim. Mr. Lena, what on earth time in the morning do you have to get up?
16: Well, Minister, everyone asked me this question.
18: But... Gently. I saw your chap on the television this morning. Cuddling a rabbit.
5: Yes. The St. Francis of Tower Hamlets.
18: What was that supposed to be made of?
5: After the rodent vote, I imagine.
18: Very good idea, all the same, those city farms. Mm.
5: Frank, are you still worried about parking space at Tower House?
18: Desperately. It's the major blockage to the recruitment of Inland Revenue Inspectors.
5: Because there's a 1.5-acre local authority site quite near it with the lease running out and no utilisation plans.
18: But we haven't got the authority.
5: You have now.
18: You mean an order under Section 7, Subsection 3?
5: Signed yesterday.
18: Humphrey! How did you manage it?
5: Well,
18: What's the site being used for at the moment?
5: Oh, nothing of significance. A city farm for school children.
18: Like the one St. Francis was visiting? Not the one. Mind you, I've always thought those things were a bad idea. Unhygienic, danger to public health.
5: Yes. It might be advisable to move quickly before the lease is renewed.
18: Surely. Won't he put your minister in a bit of a spot, though?
5: Oh, I'm sure I'll find him a way out.
18: I'm sure you will. Coffee?
5: Oh, no, thanks. I must be getting back to Assisi. Thanks for lunch.
18: Enjoy your trip.
10: Evening paper, Minister.
7: Oh, let me see. Centre page. That.
8: Double page.
7: Yes, Minister.
8: The St. Francis of Tower Hamlets.
7: Yes, Minister.
8: One photo with a duck. Another with a small girl. A black... a multiracial girl, too. Wonderful. That's what I call publicity. For the department, of course.
7: Yes, Minister.
8: Are there any more of these city farms we can go to? Birmingham, Manchester, Glasgow, Newcastle? You know, the marginal constituency. I mean, the special development areas. What about... Ah, Bernard, look. The Evening Standard.
1: Yes.
8: On Mr. top of the Mirror and the Mail. At breakfast time this morning. You're very silent, Bernard. What's the matter?
1: Mrs. Phillips.
8: Who on earth is she?
1: The warden of the city farm you visited yesterday.
8: Ah. Is she pleased about the publicity I got? For her, I mean.
1: She didn't sound too pleased, Minister.
8: Why?
1: She's just heard that the farm is being closed.
8: Closed?
1: The lease. What? The lease runs out at the end of the year and it's being turned into a car park for inland revenue inspectors.
8: Oh, God. What'll the press say?
7: Children and animals evicted by taxmen. Hacker goes back on TV pledge.
8: Well, it mustn't happen. Bill, for God's sake, stop it. Which idiot authorised this?
1: You did, Minister. that administrative order you signed yesterday, giving government departments power to take over local authority land. Section 7, subsection 3 of the...
8: Get me Humphrey.
1: He's on his way, Minister. Mrs. Phillips is waiting in the private office, I'm afraid.
8: She's the last person I want to see. This is the worst disaster of the century.
1: There were two world wars, Minister.
8: Fighting on the beaches is one thing. Evicting cuddly animals and small children to make room for tax inspectors' cars is in a different league. It's a... Humphrey.
14: Good afternoon, Minister. I saw you on television this morning. What a treat.
8: Yeah, never mind about television. What's this about closing the farm?
14: Ah, yes. Now, the Treasury, acting under Section 7, subsection 3 of the environmental...
8: Look, it has got to be stopped.
14: Unfortunately, Minister, it's a Treasury decision and not within our jurisdiction.
8: I shall revoke the order.
14: Oh, that, unfortunately, is impossible. Or very difficult. Or highly inadvisable. Or would require legislation. One of those. But in any case, it could not invalidate an action taken while the order was in force.
11: I don't care if he's talking to the Queen and the Pope. Judas!
8: Now, steady on.
11: You promised to support us.
8: Yes, well...
11: Then you must see our lease is renewed.
14: Well, unfortunately, dear lady, it is not in my minister's power to do
11: this. Mr. Hacker, you have given your word. Are you going to keep it?
8: Yes, well, I shall certainly... I didn't exactly... But that is, explore all avenues, make every effort, do all that is humanly possible.
11: You mean no?
8: No, I mean, yes. I mean, that is... Well, no, I don't mean no. No, definitely not. No.
11: Very well. Don't say I didn't warn you. My husband is deputy features editor of The Express. Tomorrow morning, your name will be manure. You will be roasted alive by the whole of the national press.
5: Well, it falls to few people to be within 24 hours both St. Francis and St. Joan.
8: Humphrey, we must stop this farm from being closed. Otherwise, I shall look a complete...
1: Yes. Apparently Sir Desmond Glazebrook is outside.
8: Glazebrook? What does he want?
5: I can't imagine.
1: Better show him in.
8: Yeah, why not? It's clearly open day at the Department of Administrative Affairs.
19: Ah, Minister, you just happened to be passing, so I've had an idea.
8: Oh, really?
19: If you were to give us permission for an extra 9 stories on the new block...
8: 9? You were only asking for 6.
19: Ah, yes, but you see, if we had 9 more stories, we could postpone Phase 3 for 7 years. That would leave this site vacant.
8: So?
19: Well, I was reading this morning in the Financial Times
8: mm-hmm.
19: about your visit to that city farm. Thought it was a jolly good wheeze. And you see, our Phase 3 site is only 200 yards away from it. So you could use it to extend the farm, or if they wanted to move for any reason, it's actually a bit bigger. We thought of calling it the James Hacker Cuddly Animal Sanctuary. animal sanctuary, anyway. And 9 stories isn't really very much, is it?
8: The James Hacker... You know, Humphrey, I think government has to be very careful about throttling small businesses.
1: The bank's not actually a small business, sir.
8: It will be if we throttle it, Bernard. I mean, what's one more skyscraper? I mean, there's so many already.
5: Quite so.
8: Yes. Yes, I've reconsidered my decision. I think we could let Sir Desmond build these 6 stories.
19: 9
8: stories. And let's announce it to the press right away. The James Hacker Animal Sanctuary. Public transport could be glad of the extra fare, you know. The school could be glad of the shade. And as for privacy, well, it could be great fun for people in their gardens to look up and see what's going on in the offices, couldn't it? After all, some extraordinary things go on in offices. Don't they, Humphrey?
5: Yes, Minister.
0: In The Quality of Life, you heard Paul Eddington as Jim Hacker, Nigel Hawthorne as Sir Humphrey, and Derek Folds as Bernard. Sir Desmond was played by Richard Vernon, Sir Frank by Geoffrey Wickham, Bill Pritchard by Anthony Carrick, and Mrs. Phillips by Zulema Dean. Other parts were played by Colin Starkey, Mark Straker, Helena Breck, Helen Atkinson-Wood, Maggie McCarthy, and Robin Summers. Selina Scott appeared as herself. Yes, Minister was written by Anthony Jay and Jonathan Lynn, and adapted for radio by the producer, Pete Atkin.

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0: It's for you. 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Cupboard Love's different. 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See this foil pouch? Keeps it moist and squeezy. That's right. It's a new kind of cat food. Moist. It's good for you. Like it?
1: New Cupboard Love. What the well-cared-for cat has for dinner.

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8: Ladies and gentlemen, life with the lion.

0: dear.
1: Sorry I'm late, honey. The police towed my car away again.
0: Oh, no. Never mind. Come on. Have a nice cup of tea and forget about it.
1: Yes, I can't think of anything I'd like better.
0: I can. Come here, my big, wonderful husband.
1: Phoebe, what do you want?
0: Well, that's a fine thing to say.
1: The last time you kissed me like that, you went out and bought a new dress.
0: I did, huh?
1: Yes, now, what do you want this time? Phoebe, don't kiss me like that. I can't afford it.
0: All right, sit down now for your tea.
2: And what is it you can't afford?
0: Oh, my husband thinks I want him to buy me something just because I gave him a kiss on account.
2: On account of what?
0: On account of I need a new fur sole.
1: Oh, so that's it. Well, you're not getting it.
2: Oh, can after she paid you a kiss in advance?
1: Aggie, unfortunately, fur shops have to be paid in cash.
2: Aye, more's the pity. It would be a much happier world if kisses were the only currency.
1: I'll bet you wouldn't be so happy on payday. What would you do if I gave you a check for 100 kisses?
2: I'd cash it with the milkman.
0: Ben, drink your tea.
1: All right, honey. Oh, Aggie, I'd like breakfast an hour earlier tomorrow morning. Our new chairman is flying in from Canada tomorrow.
2: Oh, very well. I won't forget. I'll away and make some more toast.
3: Aggie, make that lots of toast, will you? I'm hungry.
0: Will do. Sit down, dear, and have your tea.

0: wonderful father today.
1: What's the matter with you?
0: Nothing. That's a very nice-looking suit you're wearing.
1: Thank you, and I'm happy to say it's too big for you.
0: No. Well, I'd look silly in it. It takes a very handsome man to wear a suit like that. And you know something else?
1: Yes, you're fishing for something.
0: You're right.
1: You have to do better than your mother, son. She thought she could get what she wanted with a kiss.
0: Oh, don't worry. I'm not that desperate.
1: All right, then. What is it?
0: Could you lend me 15 pounds, old chap?
1: Now, look, Richard. The last time I loaned you money, you took 6 months to pay it back.
0: Well, this time it will be different. I only want to borrow the money for a month, old boy.
2: What does a month, old boy, want with money?
0: Ma, I need it for some camera equipment.
2: Now, Richard, don't argue with your father. I'm sure if he could afford to lend you that money, he'd buy me a first soul.
3: Hi, Mother. Hi, Greg.
1: Hello,
2: hello, Barbara, dear.
4: Hello, Daddy, darling. And how's our big, handsome executive today?
1: The buttering up queue forms on the left.
4: Huh?
1: Your mother wants a fair stole. Richard wants camera equipment. Now, what do you want?
4: Oh, nothing.
1: That's the first reasonable request I've had today.
4: I mean nothing for myself. I'm collecting money for our dramatic club. What shall I put you down for, Daddy?
1: A mean old man.
4: You can't do this to me. I've told all the girls at the club how generous you are.
1: Well, just untell them.
2: You just tossed Owen, Mr. Lyne. I forgot to tell you. Colonel Price telephoned. He's dropping in this evening.
1: Oh, it must be something important.
2: Aye, he said the new chairman will be staying over here longer than he expected.
1: Oh, fine.
4: Well, what's the matter, Daddy? Don't you like him?
1: It's not a him, it's a her.
0: Well, what do you know? A chair lady.
2: There are such things, you know.
5: Ben, I think you're being very unfair. You haven't even met her.
1: No, but I understand she's a nosy busybody who spends her time prying into the private lives of all of her executives.
4: Well, she has a nerve.
2: Now, Mr. Lyne, how do you know it's true?
1: Because we've had plenty of news about her from Canada. They say she wouldn't hesitate to sack a man who wasn't a good father and husband.
0: Oh, gosh, that's terrible. Where will you find another job?
1: Richard, I'm not amused.

0: is here.
1: I'll be right down, honey.
0: Sit down, Colonel.
2: Oh, thank you, Bebe. Sorry to disturb you all at this hour, but our new chairman, Mrs. Matthews, is arriving tomorrow.
3: Yes, Pop told us.
2: She'll be in on the afternoon plane.
1: Oh, hello there, Colonel.
2: Oh, hello, Lion. By Jove, you look handsome tonight.
4: Huh?
2: Oh, yes, indeed. It's a pity all our executives aren't as distinguished-looking as you are.
1: So you've joined the buttering-up squad, eh?
2: Oh, is that any way to talk to the general manager of your company?
1: It is when he wants something.
0: Well, come on, kids. We better go in the den.
2: Oh, no, no. I want you to hear this. Besides, I need protection.
1: All right. What's on your mind?
2: Well, Mrs. Matthews isn't a bad sort. It's just that she compares every man she meets with her late husband. Evidently, he was a wonderful fellow. Always doing things for his wife and children. A very generous type, like you, Ben. You know, Bebe, I hate to ask you this, but Mrs. Matthews will be here for 6 days, all on her own.
0: Yes?
2: Well, she doesn't like hotels, and she's very anxious to get to know her executives and their families.
4: What are you trying to say?
2: Now, Ben, don't get upset. Mrs. Matthews simply wants to stay in a normal home and enjoy the company of a contented husband and wife and their charming children.
4: Oh, well, that's different. I was afraid she wanted to stay here.
2: That's exactly what she does want.
4: Don't tell me you invited her here.
2: Oh, no, she sort of invited herself.
4: This is the dirtiest underhanded trick that's ever been played on us.
2: I knew you'd take it like a good sport.
0: Now, darling, we must be hospitable. Can you think of anything in particular she'd like?
4: Yes, make some room in the hall cupboard.
0: What for?
4: Well, she'll need somewhere to hang up our halo.
5: Mrs. Matthews be here.
0: Colonel Price is bringing you over at 6 o'clock.
6: Oh, I've never seen your husband in such a state about anything. He's phoned me 6 times today, telling me what to wear, what to say, what to do.
0: Isn't he home yet?
6: No, his car's probably been towed away again.
7: Well, I'm all ready.
5: What in the world are you dressed up for?
7: Pop told me to wear a dinner jacket.
5: With jeans?
7: Well, I was just trying to strike a happy medium.
6: Now, stop clowning and go up and change.
7: Okay, okay. Boy, what a fuss. You think Danny Blanchflower was coming for dinner?

0: bushy.
1: Who?
0: Blanche Flower.
1: Skip it, Mother.
2: Oh, I hope Master Richard behaves himself tonight.
0: Yes. You know, sometimes I wish he'd taken lessons in deportment.
1: Oh, so do I. If anyone needs deporting, it's Richard.
2: Well, somebody could do with some lessons in tidying up, too. Papers all over the sofa. Mrs. Lyons, it's all right if I throw these comic books away.
0: Now, let me see, Aggie. The Adventures of Teddy Bear and Fluffy Pussycat.
1: Those are Daddy's.
0: Oh, Barbara, you know good and well he got them for the little boy next door.
2: Well, I'll put them away in the kitchen dresser.
3: Well, how do I look now?
1: Oh, that's better, Rich. You look almost human.
0: I wonder what's keeping Mrs. Matthews. It's after 6 o'clock.
1: Oh, she probably stopped off to have her halo re-silvered.
3: I wonder if she hangs it up or sleeps with it under her pillow. I think I'll ask her.
0: Richard, don't you dare. Don't you dare say a word about that halo.
3: Oh, don't worry, Ma.
0: Oh, here they are, Nana. Barbara, you won't say anything either, will you?
1: Oh, of course not, Mother. I won't even ask her if her wings are molting.
0: Really, I'll answer it.
4: Oh, good evening, baby. This is Mrs. Matthews.
0: Oh, hello, Mrs. Matthews. Come in.
5: Thank you, Mrs. Lyon. It's very nice of you to invite me to stay with you.
0: Oh, we're delighted. Here, let me take your coat and your halo.
5: Oh. Did you say halo?
1: Oh, no. She said, hello.
4: This is Mrs. Lyon's daughter.
1: Hello, I'm Barbara.
5: Nice to meet you, Barbara.
3: And I'm the intelligent one of the family.
1: This is my brother Richard, but I don't brag about it.
5: You know, you sound just like my son and daughter.
4: Oh, Mrs. Matthews, I have some work to do at the office, so if you'll excuse me, I'll say good night.
5: Good night, Colonel Price.
4: See you all tomorrow.
0: Bye-bye. Come on, let's sit by the fire.
5: A very pleasant thought. Why is Colonel Price working at this time of night?
0: Well, my husband says he's a very conscientious man.
5: Are you sure there isn't something wrong with his home life?
1: Oh, no, he's very happily married.
5: Good. I like to know the men who work for our company are beyond reproach. Where's your husband tonight, Mrs. Lyon?
0: I imagine he's at the police station.
5: Pardon?
3: Yes, he's been there a dozen times in the last 2 months.
5: Oh, gracious.
1: They're always towing his car away.
5: Oh, I see.
0: Otherwise, he'd be home. He's always home at 6 o'clock.
5: That's the type of man I like. He probably can't wait to get home and give you a big kiss. Now, why doesn't Colonel Price do that?
0: Oh, I don't know him that well.
5: I can see where your children get their sense of humor.
3: Oh, Mrs. Matthews, is it okay if I take your suitcases upstairs?
5: Okay, Richard.
6: Hello, Skeeter, my boy.
0: Oh, there's my husband now.
5: Good. I'm so anxious to meet him.
6: Well, well, and how's my sweet, darling little family?
0: Oh, hi, Daddy.
7: Hello, dear.
0: Oh, Mrs. Matthews, this is my husband.
5: Hello, Mr. Lyon. I'm delighted to meet you.
6: I know. I mean, it's a pleasure to meet you. Baby, sweetheart, here's some lovely flowers for you.
0: Well, what have you been up to?
6: My dear wife's always joking.
5: Well, that shows she's a happy woman.
6: Oh, Barbara, dear, here's a little powder compact I bought for you.
0: Oh, thank you, Daddy. You know, we're a couple of lucky girls.
6: And two very pretty ones, too. Right, Mrs. Matthews?
5: Yes, indeed. And the resemblance is remarkable. With those lovely big eyes, with long eyelashes, and those pretty dimples, it's obvious who Barbara takes after.
6: Well, thank you.
3: Your suitcases are in your room, Mrs. Matthews, and I put Pop's electric blanket on your bed.
5: That was very thoughtful.
3: Hi, Pop.
6: Richard, my boy. Guess what Daddy got you?
3: Huh?
6: Yes, son. I bought you an itty-bitty scarf.
3: What for? It isn't my birthday.
6: Does it have to be your birthday for me to bring you a present? This scarf is just a token of my affection. You silly fathead.
3: Oh, sure. Thanks, Pop.
6: Oh, Mrs. Matthews, would you like to go to a theater or movie tonight?
5: No, I'd much rather stay here.
6: Good, then we'll have one of our usual musical evenings.
5: What?
6: Yeah, that's right, Barbara. You can get out some of our favorite tunes.
5: What a charming idea.

0: Mrs. Lyon, that was a simply wonderful dinner.
1: I'm so glad you enjoyed it.
0: I've never seen so much food in my life.
2: Neither have we.
3: Where's Daddy?
1: Oh, he's getting us some more coffee.
0: He just won't let anyone do a thing, will he?
2: No, he sure is acting different.
0: Oh. You mean he's not always like this?
3: Oh, Richard, that means he's acting differently from other men.
0: I see. Well, I'm glad to hear he's not a hypocrite. As my husband always said, some men pretend to be good for their own selfish gain.
3: Oh, Daddy wouldn't think of doing it for any personal gain. He's always been good for nothing.
0: I'm sure you meant that in the nicest possible way.
4: Well, well, here we are. Nice hot coffee.
1: Oh, wonderful, dear. Put it down here on the coffee table.
2: Boy, that's really steaming.
4: Yes, now don't burn yourself, sweetheart. Let it cool off first.
0: Well, while we're waiting, how about starting your musical evening?
4: Oh, yes, yes, of course. Now, Mrs. Matthews, have you any particular favorite?
0: Oh, yes. Do any of you know Mendelssohn's arrangement for pianoforte and violin in G sharp minor?
1: No, but you can start and we'll join in the chorus.
3: Mother, dear, you don't sing it, you play it.
2: We haven't got a piano 40. Would 220s do?
4: They're only kidding, Mrs. Matthews. They have such a sense of humor. It is, yes.
3: Oh, why don't we put on our favorite Calypso record and sing to that?
4: Well, I'm game if the rest of you are.
1: Well, I don't know the words.
2: Well, you don't have to. With a Calypso, you just make them up as you go along.
0: That I'd love to hear.
3: All right, but remember, you asked for it. I'll get the record.
4: Well, now, what are we going to sing about?
1: We'll sing about you, dear, because you're such a wonderful father.
4: Good idea.
3: All set? Let's go.
4: I am the head of our house.

0: wait till you hear them.
1: Calypso, Calypso, Papa Ben is wonderful, we love him so.
0: Now you have heard.

0: Papa Ben is very strong, you know. When he was young, he made a vow to make the muscles on his shoulders grow. But that is all behind him now.
1: Calico, calico, Papa Ben is wonderful, we love him so.
0: I sounded like a nightingale singing those words.
2: Well, a voice like yours.

0: Where's Mrs. Matthews?
1: She hasn't come down to breakfast yet.
0: Oh, good. I just saw Aunt Florrie, and she's furious with Daddy. I hope she doesn't meet Mrs. Matthews.
2: What's Pop done now?
0: He borrowed Aunt Florrie's lawnmower and broke two of the blades. Now she can't cut her own lawn. Furthermore, he walked all over her umbellularia.
2: You know, if Pop was here, he'd have an answer for that.
3: Your father has all the answers.
0: Oh, hello, Aggie. What did that mysterious remark mean?
3: Well, it seems Mrs. Matthews' husband used to get up and cook the breakfast, so your father wants her to think he does the same thing.
0: You're kidding.
3: No, I'm not. And the fact that your father offered me the money for a new coat has nothing to do with it.
2: Don't tell me you took that money and let him do it.
3: Master Richard, do you think I would accept a bribe?
2: No, of course not.
3: Then you don't know me very well.
0: Aggie, Daddy doesn't know a thing about cooking.
3: He knows as much as your mother does.
0: That's what I mean.
4: Good morning, kids.
3: Morning, Aggie.
5: Good morning. What time will breakfast be ready?
3: You'd better ask your husband. He's cooking it.
5: He's doing what?
3: Aye, you'd better not try and stop him. He put me out of the kitchen and locked the door. Well, I'm going to do a bit of shopping.
5: Would you mind telling me why your father's cooking the breakfast?
2: Well, he's trying to make an impression on Mrs. Matthews.
5: Well, that's all very well, but this is going too far.
0: Oh, Mother, let's not hurt his feelings. After all, he's got his heart set on cooking it.
5: No, Barbara, I don't intend to stand by and let him poison everybody. I'll do it myself. Oh, Ben! Ben! Let me in.
6: Sorry, dear, I can't. I'm making the pancakes.
0: Well, so long, everybody. It's been nice knowing you.
5: So long.
2: Hey, Barbara, wait for me.
5: Oh, no, you don't. You're going to stay here and suffer with the rest of us.
2: Oh, I'll get it. It's probably Angela. Hello?
7: Hello?
2: Is that you, my precious darling?
7: Yes, sweetheart. Are we going to the movies tonight?
2: Well, I can't, sweetheart. Mrs. Matthews is visiting us.
7: Since when?
2: Since last night.
8: Good morning, all.
2: Pop said she flew in from Canada on her broom.
5: Richard, dear, Mrs. Matthews is here.
2: I know, I'm telling Angela.
7: What does she look like? Is she pretty?
2: Are you kidding? Is Mrs. Matthews pretty?
8: Hello, Richard.
2: She's beautiful.
7: Oh, she is she? Think I can trust you?
2: Oh, I think so.
7: All right, darling. See you for lunch.
2: Wonderful.
7: Bye, sweetheart.
2: Bye, darling.
8: How sweet.
5: Mrs. Matthews, did you sleep well last night?
8: Like a log. Something smells good. What is it?
5: It's my husband.
8: I hope not.
6: Well, it's on the table. Come and get it.

0: Richard, aren't you going to try some of these lovely pancakes?
1: No, thanks. I'm not very hungry.
0: But you must eat something. You're a healthy young man.
1: I know, and I want to stay healthy.
2: Oh, here, B.B., I buttered your toast for you.
0: Huh? I can see your husband's determined to spoil you. I've never known such a man.
3: Neither have I.
0: As the teenagers say, the aroma from these pancakes really sends me.
1: Well, don't eat them or you'll never come back.
2: Now, Richard, stop the funnies. Mrs. Matthews, go ahead before they get cold.
0: I certainly will.
2: Bebe, eat your pancakes.
3: In a minute, dear. Don't rush me. How are you doing, Mrs. Matthews?
0: These pancakes taste like heaven.
1: I knew she was on her way.
2: Be still. Well, Bebe, what do you say?
3: Ben, they're good. They're wonderful.
0: That's an understatement. Oh, you must give me the recipe for these pancakes. I've never been able to make them.
1: Pop, they're great. You're a terrific cook.
2: Oh, stop bragging about me, son.
0: You should be used to compliments by now. I've never heard anyone say an unkind word about you.
4: Oh, Bibi, where's that stupid fat-headed idiot?
5: More coffee, Mrs. Matthews?
2: Bibi, go and see
3: yes,
2: Florrie.
3: Yes, dear, yes. Oh, excuse me. I must talk to our neighbor, Mrs. Wainwright.
0: Is something disturbing you, Mr. Lyle?
5: No, no, nothing at all. Why?
0: You're pouring the coffee in my orange juice.
2: How stupid of me.
3: Oh, hello, Florrie.
4: Just you wait until you hear what that horrible beast did to me.
0: Your neighbor sounds very upset. What on earth is she talking about?
4: He's a destructive, irresponsible, lazy monster.
5: She's talking about our dog.
4: This is the last time I've ever let him borrow my lawnmower.
0: A dog?
3: Now, Florrie, don't get upset, dear. Sit down on the sofa and we'll talk about it, huh?
0: Oh, very well. Is that poor woman out of her mind?
1: No.
0: Then why did she say she let a dog borrow her lawnmower?
5: Mrs. Matthews, some more pancakes?
0: No, thank you.
4: Honestly, baby, when I think of the way that brute treated my lawnmower, it makes me see red.
3: You mean he damaged it?
4: Yes, and he knows it, too. He's been very sneaky about the whole thing. Yesterday afternoon, I saw him in the garden, and the moment he saw me, he ran into the house.
3: Oh, that was probably because he heard me calling him. You see, he was wanted on the telephone.
0: Did she say the dog was wanted on the telephone?
5: Yes, that's right.
0: Oh, but that's ridiculous. Who'd be stupid enough to call up and ask to speak to a dog?
5: Maybe it was that Alsatian next door.
0: Mr. Lyon, there's something very odd going on.
5: Well, yes, I didn't want to tell you, Mrs. Matthews, but Mrs. Wainwright is a bit odd.
4: Now, Bebe, stop protecting that dog.
0: You're right.
4: I'm going now, dear, but I shall expect him to send me a check.
0: The woman's mad.
5: Well, yes, she is, but she'll be all right if you just humor her.

0: Mrs. Matthews.
1: Hello, Barbara.
0: I didn't know you were home.
1: Well, I rushed upstairs as soon as I got back and changed for dinner.
2: Where's Pop?
3: Upstairs, getting dressed.
0: Oh, that's right, Skeeter. You stick up for Daddy.
1: Isn't he a sweet little dog? Imagine that crazy woman thinking a little thing like that could damage her lawnmower.
3: What crazy woman?
1: That poor Mrs. Wainwright. I couldn't help overhearing the thing she said about little Skeeter this morning.
0: Hmm? Mother, you remember. You know what Richard told us.
3: Oh, yes.
1: I think you were right to humor her. It's always the best way.
4: Oh, Billy, dear.
3: Yes, Laurie?
0: Oh, no.
2: Oh, brother.
4: Good evening, all.
1: Oh, I didn't know you had company.
3: Oh, sorry. This is Mrs. Matthews.
1: How do you do?
0: Sit down, Aunt Laurie.
1: Thank you, dear. Skeeter, I didn't see you down there. You startled me. No, you mustn't be angry with him.
3: Oh, I'm not angry with him.
1: Good. After all, he can't help it if he likes to borrow things.
3: Borrow things?
1: Yes, but don't worry. I understand how you feel.
3: You do?
1: Yes. Only this morning, I let Skeeter borrow my vacuum cleaner.
3: What?
5: Aunt Florrie, would you like a drink?
1: Yes, I think I need one. Yes, I'll have a cherry.
0: Aunt Florrie, did I hear you playing the piano this afternoon?
1: Oh, no, dear. I spent the whole day working on my embolilaria, and I wouldn't be surprised if that clumsy idiot killed it.
6: Well, if he did, he's a naughty boy.
1: Did you say boy?
6: No, he's a dog.
1: Yes, you can say that again.
6: All right. He's a dog.
0: Here's your sherry, Florrie.
1: Thank you, dear. Well, as I was about to say, my lawnmower is useless. He'll either pay for it or replace it.
6: I'm sure he didn't mean to break it. After all, he's only a poor, dumb creature.
1: Yes, I quite agree. But at least he could have apologized.
6: Oh, that's probably for me. I'm expecting a call from our head office in Canada.
3: Well, why don't you take it in the den? It's quieter in there.
6: Thanks, I'll do that.
1: What a peculiar woman.
5: Yes, but a very important one. She's Pop's new boss.
1: Oh, so that's what's driven her mad.
3: Florrie, will you do me a great favor?
1: Darling, you know I'd cut off my right arm for you.
3: Ben, will you be nice to Ben?
1: Oh, couldn't I just cut off my right arm?
5: Oh, please, Aunt Florrie, it's important for Pop's job.
1: Well, of course I will, dear. I'll do it if it kills me, and it probably will.
7: I thought you'd like to see my new coat.
3: Oh, it's lovely.
5: And all I got was a scarf.
0: Say, you're right. We can do better than that.
3: Now, look, I won't let you blackmail your father. At least not until I get my first soul.
6: Forgive me for dashing off like that.
3: Oh, that's all right.
7: Well, Halloween starts the dinner.
0: Did you get your phone call?
6: Yes, thank you.
8: Oh, baby, I...
9: Oh, hello, Florrie.
1: Hello, Ben, darling. How's my favorite man?
9: Who's that?
1: You silly boy.
9: Well, thank you, Florrie, dear. Oh, look, about that little trouble over...
1: Now, what on earth are you talking about, Ben? There's never been any trouble between you and me.
0: Oh, Daddy, may I have the check for the Dramatic Club now?
9: Well, Barbara, I thought I...
1: Ben, hand me that cushion, will you, dear?
9: Here.
3: Oh, Mrs. Matthews, did I tell you my husband is giving me a first soul?
9: Who said so?
5: You did, Pop, the same day you promised to lend me that money for my camera equipment.
9: Well, you're not getting that either.
7: Hey, Mr. Lyon, will you get me the tray off the coffee table?
9: Get it yourself.
1: Oh, now, Ben, dear, it isn't like you to be irritable.
9: You keep out of this, you old bat.
1: What did you say? Mr. Lyon, I thought you were a gentleman. He's no gentleman. He's not even a man.
9: I wish I could say the same about you.
1: Mr. Lyon, I'm beginning to see you in your true light.
9: Now, look, Mrs. Matthews, I've been trying very hard to make you think I was a model husband and father, but I'm tired of being a hypocrite. I'm not an indulgent father, and I don't wait on everybody hand and foot.
1: Well, thank goodness. I was beginning to think you weren't human.
9: Huh?
1: Yes, now you sound like my Harry.
3: We thought your husband was so perfect.
1: He was a good, normal, honest male. I wouldn't have had him otherwise.
9: Well, I'll be darned.
1: Ben, I agree. I like you much better as your old repulsive self.
9: Well, thanks a lot.
0: Well, now that Daddy's not a saint anymore, I guess Aggie will be cooking the breakfast tomorrow.
1: I'm sorry, but tomorrow's my turn. I'm going to make you the finest pancakes you ever tasted.
9: I thought you didn't know how to make pancakes.
1: I don't.
6: I'm getting them from the same place you did.
3: Whatever you mean.
6: That phone call wasn't from Canada. It was the chef at the Ritz asking if Mr. Iron wanted him to send over any more pancakes.
3: Oh!

Caroline, with Phoebe Daniels and Ben Lyon, with their daughter Barbara and their son Richard. Also in this recording were Molly Weir, Doris Rogers, Gwen Lewis, Hugh Morton, and Angela Ferguson. The incidental music was by Paul Fennelly, who conducted the BBC Variety Orchestra. Bob Block and Phoebe Daniels wrote the script, and the production was by Tom Ronald.

0: Thank you, good evening, welcome once more to Actuaries, the show in which three different comedy generations compete against each other in a contest to find out which is the funniest. First up are the team of young guns, known as the up-and-comers, alongside his captain Holly Walsh, is a comedian who also has a show on Radio 1. He clearly has a glittering career ahead of him, culminating in him taking over from Tim Westwood as presenter of Series 27 of Actuaries, Tom Deacon, ladies and gentlemen. All right, Tom?
1: Very well, thank you, yes.
0: First things first, your favourite ever joke, please.
1: Well, being a big football fan, sort of going to matches, sitting on the terraces, I learnt a lot about our rival team, which was Portsmouth, by hearing stories that a man got caught trying to climb down over the fence in a previous match. But luckily, stewards caught him and made him sit back in a seat and watch the second half.
0: Now, Jerry Seinfeld was desperate to be sitting alongside Captain Rufus Hound tonight, but sadly for him, this comedian had already secured his place by putting his beach towel over the chair. It's Germany's funniest man, Henning Vein. Are there any great German jokes?
2: Ein Vater hat zwei Söhne, ein Ernst und ein Gustl. Und dann sagt der Vater sagt zum Gustl, komm Gustl, wir gehen jetzt schön in den Ort, wir gehen uns einen schönen neuen Kochtopf kaufen.
0: Could it be quite a short one?
2: Setzt dir aber... Well, it's still the first word.
0: Finally, it's the men of experience we lovingly know as the Old Guard, alongside their captain Ted Robbins. He's possibly the only comedian who was trained as a ballet dancer. It's really helped his timing, especially when pirouetting off stage when the bottles were flying at the Glasgow Empire. It's Billy Pearce, ladies and gentlemen. Billy.
3: Yes, mate.
0: What joke do you rate as your all-time favourite?
3: Well, I love this. I went into Butcher's and I said to the man behind the counter, excuse me, I'm awfully sorry to bother you, but how much are your pork pies, if you don't mind me asking you, very, very politely, please? He said, they're on offer at the moment, they're £2 for £2. I said, oh, excuse me, I'm awfully sorry to have to bother you, but how much is it for one then, if you don't mind me asking you, very, very politely, please? He said, £1.25. I said, oh, excuse me, I'm awfully sorry to have to bother you, but could I have the other one?
0: So on to the first round, which we call the Comeback Club. This is where we ask each generation to nominate something from the past which they would like to see brought back if they could. And as ever, it's the funniest team, as judged by me, who will win the round. Let's start with the current croppers. That's Rufus and Henning. What would you like to see brought back?
2: Well, I would like to see reintroduced is black football boots. Yeah. Yeah, because they drive me insane these days with their multicolored football boots and long haircuts and what have you. I mean, the only way that you can improve as a footballer is by spending hours on the running track chased by dogs. I mean, essentially all they need, if it was for me, I would just give them some plank or boot with six nails through and then gaffer tape that round the feet and, yeah, give that a go.
4: I'm basically up for anything that makes the lives of footballers less comfortable.
0: Yeah, so your part in this double act is just agreeing with Henning.
4: Yeah, I'm very much the David Cameron to Henning's Nick Clegg.
1: I personally think the better the colour, the faster you run. I've always believed that. Get as more multicolour on the boots as possible and then you will run faster.
2: Well, if that's scientifically proven, and probably if you walk through some areas of Lancashire and they see you in their pink boots, then probably you're well advised to run very, very fast.
5: I think the more entertainment you can get out of sport, the better. Like, I went to America recently, and you compare it to English sports, they're just so much more exciting. Like, they've got baseball, and we've got rounders, right? And they've got basketball, and we've got netball. And they've got ultimate frisbee, and we've got self-respect.
0: So let's try the Old Guard. Ted and Billy, what would you like to see revived, were it possible?
3: First thing that came to my head was stockings and suspenders.
6: Oh. He's wearing them now.
3: Yes. When they used to wear them, there used to be a big patch at the top of bare flesh, and we used to call it the giggle area, because if you got past that, you were laughing.
6: The thing is, though, tights are horrible, especially when, in cold weather, if your missus wears tights under the jeans, you get a change for bed. The longer you've been married, you get changed quickly, don't you? And my wife does it. She's got tights under the jeans and socks and everything. She'll whip the lot off in one go. And then they're left there like a kind of empty, invisible woman's inside. It's not a turn-on.
5: My boyfriend wears, he probably won't like me for saying this, but he wears, when he goes to watch football, he wears tights under his jeans.
6: What's happening? There's players with pink boots on, the supporters are wearing tights. What's going on?
1: So you're not as manly as it used to be, that's definitely true.
3: Does he borrow yours then?
5: No, I'm only 5'2".
1: So he has to go out and buy a separate pair. So essentially, do you never get worried you see tights in his bag at all? And just go, hang on a minute, we need to have a conversation about these. Oh no, you went to a football match.
5: Oh, you were just wearing your favourite G-string for good luck. That's great, no worries. As much as I'd love to get loads of laughs out of this, I will get dumped if this goes in.
4: You did realise when you started speaking into that thing it was being recorded,
0: didn't you? Rufus and Henning, have you ever been tempted to wear tights? I mean, what do you think of this suggestion?
2: Well, I think tights, they are fairly sensible, aren't they? If it's cold, then they're perfect. Well, they always say if you're cold at work, then you deserve a severe punishment as it is because you're not working hard enough. So no one would admit of being cold.
6: I've had to wear both, and Billy's done pantomime. Now, sometimes, as the pantomime dame...
3: Oh, yes, I have.
6: You have to wear white tights. Oh, yes, you have.
3: I had to wear some fishnet tights this year, and when I took them off in the dressing room, my bum looked like a waffle.
4: In fairness, you probably shouldn't have poured all those beans over.
0: Let's move on then, finally, in this round to the up-and-comers, Holly and Tom. What is it from yesteryear you would like to see returned?
5: We would like to see customer service returned.
1: We've all been burnt, haven't we, by bad customer service. Being a Radio 1 DJ, I do tend to shop in Top Man. And and I was in there recently, and you try and have a laugh with them. I went up to one woman who looked really, really bored, and I said, I'm looking for relaxed trousers. I was looking for chinos. And she said, what leg? And I said, both. And... But you can never make them smile, you can never get what you really want, and they just need to bring back proper customer service.
5: See, I had a mixed experience with customer service recently in my local dry cleaners, which is obviously just one guy. And I've been there a few times, he recognised me. I went in there the other day to pick up a jumper, and I said, I've come to get my jumper, and he recognised me. He said, I know which one it is. When he got it, brought it back, put it down. And it was at this point that I realised I didn't have my wallet on me. I didn't have any money. I didn't have any cards or anything. So I looked at him and I said, I'm really sorry. I've forgotten my purse. I don't have any money. And he looked at me and said, oh, don't worry about it. You can pay in other ways. But my reaction was exactly the same as yours. I just looked at him in complete shock and I said, what? You mean sex? And he said, no, check.
3: I were encouraged once, and I was stood there at the customer services counter, and a little old man come in with a flat cap with his wife. He looked at me and he said, Russell Hobbs, kettle. I said, Billy Pierce, comedian. Nice to meet you.
2: The other day, I was in a travel lodge, I stood in the travel lodge to book a room, but the geezer that worked there couldn't give me the room because he didn't have a computer which told him if the rooms were available. So the only way to book a room was he gave me a number, obviously some expensive 0845 or God knows what it was. Yeah. So then you have to phone them, go through a computer system until they can then book your room in the hotel you already stand in. Oh, and that took you best part of, I don't know, 20 minutes and 30 quid. Absurd. Absolutely absurd. So, and then, you want to shoot someone. Goes without saying. Well, we all know how aggravated we are, but essentially, well, if you beat up the geezer behind the counter, he's saying, well, it's not really his fault, but, didn't stop me.
0: Okay, thank you for all those sensible suggestions. A lot to ponder. I think I'm going to give the points for the story, particularly about the dry cleaner who took checks. We'll give it to the up-and-comers. Holly and Tom, take the points. On to the next round, where two of our opposing comedians go head-to-head against the clock. They have 90 seconds between them to talk about a classic comedy topic. When the time is up, the comedian who's taken the least time to get their laughs is the winner. First up to enter the head-to-head zone, it's the up-and-comers against the old guard. So it's going to be Holly Walsh versus Billy Pierce. It's Billy to start, and the subject is friends. Your 90 seconds start now.
3: This old fella is on his deathbed, and his wife sat next to him. And he said, I've got a confession to make. She said, what is it? He said, for the last 10 years, I've been having an affair with your best friend. She said, I know. That's why I've poisoned you.
5: My favourite friends these days are Facebook friends, obviously, because they're the only ones you can delete without the police getting involved.
3: Last week, my best friend ran away without my wife.
5: The fact is, nobody has best friends when they're grown up, apart from if your boyfriend sleeps with one of them, and then suddenly they become your best friend.
3: This fella lived in Barnsley, where I'm from. His best friend was his dog. And his dog died. He'd had it for about 15 years, and he spoke really broad Yorkshire. And he went to see the town jeweller, and the jeweller knew him, and he walked in, and the jeweller said, where's your dog? He said, my dog's dead. It was my best friend, and he's dead. He said, you've had that dog for years. I can't believe it's dead. He said, well, that's why I've come to see you, because you're town jeweller, and I want you to make me a statue out of my dog, what has dead, my best friend. He said, would you like it 18 carat? He said, no, chewing a bone.
0: That's it, time's up. Okay, the scores are in, and Holly took 40 seconds, Billy took 50, Holly takes the points. So on to our anecdotal round, which we call Q&A. As always, I ask our guests a single question and then decide who answers with the funniest story. This week's question is, what's the worst thing about being a comedian? We'll begin with the up-and-comers, and Tom, what's the worst thing about being a comedian?
1: Been a stand-up for a while now, that everyone sort of told me to be fearful of heckling. And then I went to Chudley, a little place down in the southwest. The locals call it Chudders. And they'd never had comedy there before. That's true. Something in the water, apparently. And they got me on, and I did my set for a little bit. And then someone shouted out the back, my mate thinks you're fit! Now, that wasn't a heckle, necessarily. That was kind of a compliment. But I didn't know really what to do. And then I thought, well, actually, I could be in here. So I shouted back into the darkness, what does she look like? And this is the honest response that came back, was, she's got a head and she's got hair. And I'm left there thinking, wow, great, I've been on so many dates with girls without heads.
3: A bloke said to me once, I was halfway through my act and he walked past me and I said, where are you going? He said, I'm going for a pint before the comedian comes on.
0: Okay, let's turn to Henning then, Henning of the Current Crop. What do you think is the worst thing about being a comedian?
2: What I like least about being a comedian is the idea that as a comedian, you have to make them laugh. No, I mean, I really don't get that, because to make... No, I don't get it, because to make people laugh, you must share some common values. You must have similar reference points. And, for example, if someone were to say, now you go and entertain the Ku Klux Klan, or Robert Mugabe, or the good people of Liverpool. And there is just nothing I have in common with any of them. I can't make them laugh. So, and to be quite honest with you, I don't want to be a contributing factor to them having a good night.
3: I went to Germany once, and I went all that way, and it were a bunch of squaddies, and there was no PA system, and the bloke said, can you do an hour? I said, they're not going to hear me. He said, well, just do as long as you can. He said, but when you've done it, it's the interval, could you tell them the buffet's ready? So I went on the stage, and as soon as I walked out, I shouted, aye, fellas, and the bloke at the front said, I can't hear you. So I said, your buffet's ready. And so I went all the way to Germany to tell a lot of people that the buffet was...
2: Well, now, that is the sort of customer service we were talking about.
0: Okay, finally, Billy, same question goes to you. The worst thing about being a comedian?
3: Well, for me, at my late stage in the game, and because I'm not on the TV anymore, everybody thinks I'm either Bobby Davro, Duncan Norville, or even Charlie Williams once. And there's two good reasons why I'm not Charlie Williams. And the other one I get all the time is the Chuckle Brother. And what are they going to do when the loser looks? I went to a club in North East, and the concert chairman, he come in my dressing room and he says, are you a comedian? I said, yeah. He said, well, what I do with comedians, he said, I go out the club while you're on, I cross over the road, and I stand at the other side of the road on the pavement, and if I can't hear them laughing, I come in and I give you your money and you have to go home. Well, I was lucky that night because you got run over.
0: Do you ever get confused for anyone, Henning?
2: Yeah, I always get confused with one of the many other German comedians working here in Britain.
0: At the end of that round, I think I'm going to give the points for the great idea that the worst thing about being a comedian is having to make people laugh.
6: Yes.
0: We'll give the points to Henning, the current crop. Take the points. So our second pair of comedians now going against the clock in the head-to-head zone, and it's Ted Robbins this time meeting Henning Vane. So it's a contest between the old guard and the current crop. It's going to be Ted to start. The subject is foreigners, and your time starts now.
6: There's this Englishman, Irishman, Scotchman, and a Welshman, and a Frenchman, and a Spaniard, and an Italian, and an American, and a German, and a Vietnamese, and they went into a bar, and the barman said, "You can't come in without a tie."
2: Yeah, that was about 90 seconds.
6: Yeah. Mate of mine married a French woman, and she was having a baby, and she said, I want some escargot snails. I must eat. I'm craving snails. So he said, it's 7 o'clock at night. She said, no, I want the snails. So he went out, and he found some snails, and his mate said, are you coming to the pub? He said, no, I've got to get these snails back to the wife. And he said, come on. He said, 4 hours in the pub, went out, then they went for a curry, went to a club, 6 o'clock in the morning, comes back home with the bag like that, down the path. She's standing there. She said, where have you been? And he drops the bag, and the snails are all on the floor. He goes, come on, lads, not much longer now. Come on.
2: Well, as foreigners, we're doing the country no good, innit? I mean, because we really do ruin it for the British workforce. What with us being on time and sober and wanting to do a good job.
6: You've got two Spanish firemen, Jose and Jose B.
2: Yeah, Ted, I have to say, I mean, I love you Scousers, I really do. Because if it wasn't for you Scousers, we Germans would be the least like people here in the country.
0: The scores are in. At the end of that round, I can tell you, Ted took 59 seconds, Henning took 31, Henning takes the point.
4: Whoa. Never play a game where efficiency is the ideal against a German.
0: Now for our 60-second freestyle in this round, the guest from each team comes to the microphone in turn, where they have 1 minute. They can do whatever they please, as long as it's funny. First up, it's the up-and-comers, and Tom, your minute starts now.
7: I recently moved to London, so that means, essentially, I'm not far from the West End, and all my posh friends say, oh, DK, you must go and see a musical. And I'm like, all right, cheers, posh friend. So I went to see Annie, the musical, and I sat there paying 30 quid, and I watched a small ginger girl run about the stage all happy for 2 hours, and I felt weird. You know, like, weird when you stroke a cat backwards, right? And the cat goes, ooh, don't do that. That's horrible. But it makes such a funny face. You go, I'll do that again, right? And then the cat goes, no, seriously, ooh, no, it's from the head to the tail. But you find it so funny, you just keep going until it leaves. Now, that's how I felt watching her for 2 hours, because all she did for 2 hours was sing the song, the sun will come out tomorrow. And I couldn't help but look at her for 2 hours and just go, you hope not, because you're going to burn.
0: Okay, thank you, Tom. On next to the old guard, it's going to be Billy. You have 60 seconds, starting now.
3: I've got a little boy, ladies and gentlemen. I'm very, very proud of him. He's only that big. He's about 3'6". He's 12 years old. I told my grandmother he'd grown another foot, and she knitted him a sock. He's called Small Clump of Grass, because he's a little sod, and I always know when he's been crying, because his face is clean. He's always in trouble at school. I come home the other week, and he was sat there doing all these lines. I said, are you in trouble again? He went, yeah. I said, what's happened this time? He said, it was history class. I said, what's happened in the history class? He said, the history teacher, she said to the class, who signed the Magna Carta? And I put my hand up, and I said, it wasn't me. And now she's going to make me write out 500 times, I did not sign the Magna Carta. I said, well, I'll tell you what, son, I'm getting a bit fed up with that woman. She seems to be picking on you. You're always in trouble with her. I think she's got it in for you. I'm going to have to go down that school and have words with her and try and sort this out once and for all. But before I go down there making a right fool of myself, did you sign it or didn't you? Because...
0: Thank you, Billy. Finally, it's the turn of the current crop. Henning, you have 60 seconds, starting now.
2: Do you all understand the importance of timing for good comedy? Probably I can give you a quick example. I'll be performing a sketch now, yeah? I'll be two people, one at a time. I'll start as person one. I'm person one now. Is there any football on the box tonight? Now I'm person two. Dressed exactly the same. Another fine example of German efficiency. Yes, Austria, Hungary. Person one again. Against whom? That joke is all about timing. Because if that incident would have played between 1867 and 1918, and then we would not be dealing with a joke at all. It would just be someone inquiring about the footballing opposition of the dual monarchy on the night. Yeah, but relax, we can rule that out, relax.
8: Yes.
2: Because remember the first bit, when, is there any football on the box? Box is slang for television. And television was only invented in the 1930s, well after the end of the Austrian-Hungarian dual monarchy. Hence, it's a joke.
0: I was going to give you the points. The buzzer went, you clearly carried on, you have to stick by the rules.
2: I didn't obey your orders, did I?
0: You did not.
2: That's why they sent me abroad.
0: We swiftly give the points for the comedy routine, which I've never heard one based around the Magna Carta, but top points for Billy. Billy takes the points there. So it's time for our final pairing to go head-to-head against the clock. It's the current crop versus the up-and-comers with Rufus Hound versus Tom Deacon. It's Rufus to start, and the subject is going to be the youth of today. And your time starts now.
4: The youth of today are idiots, especially children. They really are idiots, mainly because it's my generation that are now the teachers, and we are morons.
7: I like the fact that everyone tries to stay as young as possible. My nan called me about 2 weeks ago, and she said to me, I'm drinking that really trendy drink. I was like, what's that, nan? She's a J20.
4: Young people today are rubbish. If yours is a generation that defines itself by whether you're on the side of a vampire or a werewolf on a fictional love triangle, then I think it's fair to say, as a generation, you have failed.
7: I do get quite annoyed by young people's phrasing. I heard on the other bus, a little kid say to, oh my days, oh my days. I was like, all your days? What do you mean? You're 15. What, colouring in got too difficult for you?
4: I mean, historically, if a young person got ill, they would pray to God that they would be made well again, that they would live. Whereas this generation seems to think if their broadband is cut off, that is the equivalent of death. Oh, John, no, man, go on without me, yeah? I can't log on to Facebook. leave me here.
7: In saying that, for Rupus, my dad said to me, I'm on the line now. I said, what? We are speaking on the phone. Yeah, I'm on the line. You mean online, Dad? Yeah. Neighbour, Paul, he popped round the other day. I said, oh, did he? Did he help you get onto the internet? Yeah. The problem is, he spent 3 hours on my face.
0: And as far as the scores are concerned, Rufus took 48 seconds. Tom took 42. Tom takes the points. All of which brings us to our final buzz around. It's called Be Funny or Else. I'm going to say a word, phrase or topic. Our comedians simply buzz in with a relevant joke or one-liner. And your first topic is being ill. Billy.
3: I went to the doctor and said, Doctor, I'm panicking. I keep thinking I'm a moth. He said, well, you shouldn't be seeing me. You should be seeing a psychiatrist. I said, well, I was on my way there when I saw your light on.
5: This is genuinely true. When I broke my arm, they put loads of metal in it to sort of put it back together again. When I came out of the operation, I called my dad to tell him what had happened. And my dad did that thing where dads are trying to be really positive but just say the wrong thing. So I said, oh, they've just rebuilt my elbow out of metal. And he went, oh, all the mod cons.
3: Victoria Beckham went for a chest x-ray and the doctor just held her up against the window.
6: I went to the dentist. I said, what would you recommend for yellow teeth? He said, what about a nice brown tie?
4: Guy goes to the doctor. He says, doctor, every time I fart, it sounds like a motorbike. Doctor went, bend over, I'll take a look. He took a look and said, I see your problem. He said, you've got a little abscess on the inside of your buttock. He went, is that really the problem? The doctor says, yeah, everybody knows. Abscess makes the fart go Honda. Honestly, if my dad is listening to this, he's going, he's telling all my best stuff!
0: Let's try a new topic. Let's try television. That's Henning.
2: I really enjoy watching movies. My favourite movie is The Great Escape, or as we call it, The Great Capture.
5: I was watching News 24 the other day and they were reporting about North Korea, and in the corner it said, press the red button, and I was like, no, don't encourage them!
0: Finally, let's try the future. The future is our next subject. Ted.
6: And the gravy was running all down her face. That's a gag I told next year.
3: I've got a joke from the future. A guy walks into a bar and he says, can I have a brandy and make it a double? And the barman said, what do you think this is? A transgenic stem cell replicator?
1: News just in, all men are wearing tights under their jeans at football matches.
5: Molly Walsh has recently been dumped by her boyfriend.
3: I went in a newsagent, I said, can I buy a paper, please? He said, do you want today's or tomorrow's? I said, I think I'll have tomorrow's. He said, come back tomorrow.
0: Oh, it's that time. It's the end of the show. So I have to decide the winner, and just assessing what we've been listening to, I think that I shall declare the golden age of comedy for this week at least for their extraordinary work in talking about pink football boots, but particularly the craftily honed German joke. We'll give it to the current crop, Henning and Rufus. All that remains is for me to thank all of our guests, Holly and Tom, Rufus and Henning, Ted and Billy. Join us next time when three more teams of comedians will be told to act your age. Thank you. Goodbye. Act Your Age was presented by me, Simon Mayo. The guests were Holly Walsh and Tom Deacon, Rufus Hound and Henning Vane, Ted Robbins and Billy Pierce. Act Your Age was devised and produced by Ashley Blaker and Bill Matthews.
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0: We had a party last night. It's one of the places in the worst shape. You know how it is. You leave things overnight, takes twice as long to put them right. A bit like forgetting to watch your weight. Still, I watch mine every morning with the Kellogg's Special K breakfast. 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
2: Olé! It's Manuel again, speaking to you from 40 Towers. I think you know, we got many important people stay here. And we got to be nice to all of them, because you never know who they are.
3: He started with that electrician, didn't he? Real live wire he was. Only 1 watt, but plenty of volts, as they say. Well, anything in trousers, yes. Or out of them, preferably. Yeah. No, just lighting up. Go on. I know. I heard that with her mother in the same room. No. Basil?
4: Yes, dear?
3: Oh, no. Who saw them? Basil?
4: Yes, dear?
3: Could you go and attend to a gentleman out here, dear? 19?
4: What, you mean how old you are, dear?
3: Well, last one was only 22. It was.
4: That's right, quite busy in here, dear. Are you very busy out there?
3: I'm on the telephone, Basil. My husband will be with you in a moment.
4: Yeah, thank you. So I'll stop work and come out of there, shall I, dear?
3: No, the Maltese one.
4: Well, I'm glad that's settled then.
3: No, dear, he was an Arab.
5: Darling, when you've finished, why don't you have a nice lie down? I'm so sorry to have kept you waiting, sir. I had no idea my wife was so busy.
6: Fear not, kind sir, it matters not one whit. It matters not one whit. Time is not pressing on me, fortunately. Now, some information, please. This afternoon, I have to visit the town for sundry purposes, which will be of no interest to you, I'm quite sure. But nevertheless, I shall require your aid in getting for me some sort of transport, some hired vehicle, that is, to get me to my first port of call.
5: You all right?
6: Oh, yeah. Yes, I find the air here most invigorating.
5: I see. What did I gather from your first announcement that you want a taxi?
6: In a nutshell.
5: Case more.
6: At 2 o'clock, please.
5: Well, there's the number of the local firm.
6: Now, please, could you get it for me? Because I never use the telephone if I can avoid it.
5: Why not?
6: Risk of infection. So, when I finish, right? Now, I have a rendezvous at 5 o'clock at this address, which I must reach from the post office in Queen Square. Now, as the map is sadly inadequate, I would be very grateful if you could draw me a diagram of the optimum route.
5: Well, I mean, may I ask what's wrong with the map?
6: Well, it's got curry.

0: You go to the end of Queen's Parade and... just listen.
1: No, I just want a diagram.
0: No, it's really very simple.
1: Well, I'd rather have a diagram if it won't put you out.
0: Well, it does put me out.
2: Well, I'd like it all the same.
0: Basil! Right.
2: Yeah, then.
0: We do have pens.
2: Oh, yeah?
0: We have actually got pens in the hotel, thank you so much. Somewhere. I mean, where are the pens? I mean, would you believe it? I mean, there are no pens here. I mean, this is supposed to be a hotel. But what are they doing in there?
3: I put them there.
0: Why?
3: Just sign there, Mr. Walt, because you're always losing them, Basil.
0: I am not always losing them. People take them.
3: Well, they don't take them from me.
0: They wouldn't dare. Well, I'm sorry I didn't guess that you'd suddenly done that after 12 years, dear. I'm afraid my psychic powers must be a little bit below par this morning. There we are.
3: Don't be silly, Basil. It's written there quite clearly on the top of the box.
0: Pens? Looks more like Ben's to me.
3: Well, when Ben comes, you can give it to him. Mr. Walt's in room 7.
0: What do you think? Doesn't that look like Ben's to you?
4: Not really.
0: Well, it does to me. Look, there's a P.
2: Look, I don't quite understand this. Where is the post office?
0: It's there, where it says post office. I'm sorry if it's confusing.
2: Oh, yeah. P off. Yeah, you've used the abbreviation.
0: Ah, the penny's dropped.
2: Yeah, well, I thought it said boff.
0: Of course.
2: Yes, and I thought the boff was a locale, you see, a name of a district, you see. Mm. That P looks like a B.
0: No, it doesn't.
2: Yes, it does. A little loop on
0: Excuse
2: the
0: me,
2: bottom
0: you say
2: of
0: that
2: it.
0: Was a P or a B? There. Does it say boff or does it say poff?
4: Well,
0: there. It's a P, isn't it?
4: I suppose so.
0: P off.
4: A bigger poff?
0: P off. P off. Who ever heard of a post office? 9?
4: What?
0: Room 9.
4: Room 7.
0: Manuel, would you take these cases to room 7, please? Okay. He thinks boff is a locale.
4: He thinks what?
0: You know, some zone, some province in equatorial Tonga. And where will they see if you're room, if you're lucky?
2: Excuse me. In how many minutes does luncheon commence, please?
0: 12. Here, I'll write it down for you.
2: Well, 12. Don't forget the taxi, will you? 2 o'clock.
0: Yes.
2: And if anybody wants me, I'll be in the lounge.
0: If anybody wants you?
2: I'll be in the lounge!
0: Anyone in particular? I mean, Henry Kissinger? No, just anyone with a big net. I don't know what it is about this place. I mean, some of the people we get in here...
3: What are you on about?
0: I wish you'd help a bit. You're always refurbishing yourself.
3: What?
0: Oh, never mind.
3: Don't shout at me. I've had a difficult morning.
0: Oh, dear, what happened? Did you get entangled in the eiderdown again? Not enough to see you. Or did you have to talk to all your friends for so long you didn't have time to perm your ears?
3: Actually, Basil, I've been working. You know what I mean by working, don't you, dear? I mean getting things done as opposed to squabbling with the guests.
0: I would find it a little easier to cope with some of the cretins we get in here, my little nest of vipers, if I got a smidgen of cooperation from you.
3: Cooperation? That's a laugh. The day you'll cooperate, you'll be in a wooden box. I've never heard such rudeness.
0: Look, if you think I'm going to fawn to some of the yobbos we get in here...
3: This is a hotel, Basil, not a ball stall, and it might help business if you could have a little... more courtesy, just a little.
4: Well, I suppose talking to Audrey for half an hour helps business, does it?
3: It was about business for your information. Audrey has some news that may interest you.
0: Oh, really? This will be good. Let me guess. The mayor wears a toupee. Somebody's got nail varnish on his cats. Am I getting warm?
3: There are some hotel inspectors in town.
0: What? What does she know?
3: That's all she knows.
0: Well, how does she know?
3: A friend of Bill Morton's overheard 3 men in a pub last night comparing notes on places they'd just been in Exeter.
0: 3 men. I'll call Bill.
3: You don't have to call Bill, Basil. Just try to exercise a little courtesy.
5: Papers arrived 40 years.
0: Not yet. Not yet. No, Major. No. Sorry. Sorry.
2: Could you do that in a moment, please?
0: I'm on the telephone.
2: Well, you haven't finished dialing yet, have you? Now, listen. There is a documentary on BBC Two this evening about Squawking Bird, the leader of the Blackfoot Indians in the late 1860s. Now, this starts at 8:45 and goes on for approximately 3/4 of an hour.
0: I'm sorry, are you talking to me?
2: Indeed I am, yes. Now, is it possible for me to reserve the BBC Two channel for the duration of this televisual feast?
0: Why don't you talk properly?
2: I beg your pardon?
0: No, it isn't.
2: What?
0: It is not possible to reserve the BBC Two channel from the commencement of this televisual feast until the moment of the termination of its ending. Thank you so much.
2: Oh, I see. Well, might I suggest then that you introduce such a scheme?
0: No.
2: I would just like to tell you that I have a wide experience of hotels, and some of those of my acquaintance have had the foresight to introduce this facility for the benefit of their guests.
0: No, I see. You have a wide experience of hotels.
2: Yes, in my professional activities, I am in constant contact with them.
0: Are you? Are you really?
2: Yes. Well, then, is it possible for me to hire a television set to view the programme in the privacy of my own room?
0: I beg your pardon?

0: Have you the facility to hire a television set to one of your guests?
1: Good point. I'm glad you asked me that. And not as such.
0: Oh.
1: However, we do have plans to introduce such a scheme in the near future.
0: Yes, well, it's not much use to me tonight, is it?
1: No, but I'll tell you what. Why don't I introduce another scheme straight away along the lines that you've already suggested, by which I reserve the BBC Two channel for you tonight?
0: Now, that's more like it.
1: Oh, well, not at all. I mean, that's what we're here for, isn't it?
0: Yes.
1: Is there anything else before I call your taxi?
0: Well, yes, there is. Somebody in there mentioned that you had a table tennis table.
1: Indeed we do, yes. It is not in absolutely mint condition, but it could certainly be used in an emergency.
0: Ah.
1: It is to be found in the south wing, overlooking the courtyard, where there is, of course, ample parking. Ah, Polly, Mr. Hutchinson, may I introduce Polly Sherman, who is with us at the moment?
2: How do you do?
3: How do you do?
0: Well, wait a minute. We've met before, I think.
3: Yes, I served you at breakfast.
0: Oh, yes, and you spilt the grapefruit juice, didn't you, naughty girl?
3: And you moved the glass, didn't you?
1: Thank you. Thank you, Polly. Yes. Awfully nice girl. Very bright. She's a fully qualified painter, you know.
0: Oh, really?
1: Yes. Good morning. Good morning, ladies. We do like to have girls of that caliber to help out. It does add a certain... Well, would you care to partake of lunch now?
0: Well, sure, it's not yet...
1: Goodness me, we don't worry about things like that here. No fear. I mean, this is a hotel, not a borstal.
4: What?
5: Have you... It's not half past yet.
1: I was just saying to Mr. Hutchinson, dear, this is a hotel, not a borstal.
5: Chef won't be ready, Basil.
1: Leave it to me, dear. Leave it to me.
5: Did you ring Bill?
1: No, dear. Not necessary.
5: What?
1: Explain later, but I must look after Mr. Hutchinson now.
5: On the
0: table. Yes, and all on the plate, please. None on the tablecloth.
1: Ah, Mr. Hutchinson.
0: Oh, yes, I'm going to have you a Spanish omelette.
1: Splendid.
0: Yes, I assume that all the vegetables within the omelette are fresh.
1: Oh, yes, yes.
0: Including the peas.
1: Oh, yes, they're fresh, all right.
0: Yeah, they're not frozen, are they?
1: Well, they're frozen, yes.
0: Oh, see, well, if they're frozen, they're not fresh, are they?
1: Well, I assure you, they were absolutely fresh when they were frozen.
0: Oh, dear. There's a lot of this nowadays in hotels.
1: A lot of what?
0: Yes, I'll just have a cheese salad, please.
1: What?
0: Yes, I only eat fresh vegetables, you see. I'll just have a cheese salad.
1: Well, we could always do the omelette without the peas.
0: Oh, no. I always feel that the peas are an integral part of the overall flavour, you know. And might I suggest that in future you avail yourself of sufficient quantities of the fresh article?
1: Look, we've been... Yes, good idea. Yes. Now, something to drink?
0: Yes, I'll have a ginger beer, please.
1: A ginger beer.
0: And a glass of fresh water.
1: Fresh
0: water, yes.
5: Mr. Hutchinson, telephone call for you at reception.
0: Telephone? Oh, dear. Oh, dear. Oh.
6: Good afternoon. Is there anywhere you'd like me to sit?
0: Okay.
6: I'm in room 7.
0: Oh, yes, please, here. You both, up, all right. Room 7.
6: No.
0: Yes, please, I'll show you.
6: No, look, I want a table.
0: A table?
6: For one.
0: Oh, table one. Oh, please, yes, here. Table one. I'm so sorry. Here. Table one. Yes,
6: sir. Thank you.
0: See? Right.
6: Well, I'll try the patty and the lamb casserole.
0: You room 10.
6: No, room 7.
0: Oh, 7, see.
6: Yes.
0: No, this table one. It's Wednesday. Room 7 is table 5. No, please, here. Please, so sorry. 7 is what I think you say. Come si dice in inglese, pero solamente puedo ver los números quando los tengo delante.
6: The patty and the lamb.
0: Sì, patty lamb.
1: One ginger beer and one glass of fresh water.
0: Well, you can't sit there. It's taken. Come on.
6: Look, I've been moved once already.
1: Well, you're in room 7, aren't you?
6: Yes, but the waiter said table 5.
1: Well, this isn't table 5. Come, would you come over here, please? I mean, this is table 5 here. Come on.
6: Look, I did ask the waiter.
1: Well, he's hopeless, isn't he? You might as well ask the cat. Now, come on, sit there.
6: I beg your pardon.
1: Would you sit down, please? Thank you.
6: I hate to trespass further on your valuable time, but might I look at the wine list?
1: Now?
6: Yes, please.
1: Excuse me. Here we are. Now.
6: Could I have an ashtray, please? Thank you. I'll have a bottle of the Alex Corton 65.
1: The what?
6: The Alex Corton 65.
1: Ah, the Corton. Ah, but of course, my pleasure. Ah, there you are, Mr. Hutchinson. Nice to have you back again.
0: Yes, not so close, please, not so close.
1: Oh, sorry. I hope everything was to your satisfaction.
0: Yes, well, your earpiece was very greasy. I've wiped it out for you.
5: Thank you.
0: Oh, dear. Oh, that's tepid. Have you got an ice bucket, please?
1: An ice bucket?
0: Yes, well, this ginger beer is distinctly warm.
1: Ah, Polly, an ice bucket for Mr. Hutchinson, please. Thank you. There we are, the Corton 65. May I congratulate you on your choice?
6: Yes, excuse me.
1: Yes?
6: I'm afraid this is corked.
1: I just uncorked it. Didn't you see it?
6: What?
1: Look.
6: No.
1: No, you see, I took it out of the bottle. That's why I managed to get away. out of the bottle into your glass.
6: I don't mean that. I mean the wine is corked. The wine has reacted with the cork.
1: And so?
6: The wine has reacted with the cork and gone bad.
1: Gone bad? May I? Well, never mind. I'll get you another bottle. I do hope you're all enjoying your meals. I said I hope you're all enjoying your meals.
2: Thank you, thank you.
1: Excuse me. Excuse me, table five?
6: Yes?
1: Are you having the lamb or the mackerel?
6: The lamb.
1: I'll have another one standing by, just in case. Just have a go then, shall we? Polly, would you get Mr. Hutchison his main course, please? So sorry to keep you waiting. Mr. Hutchison will be with you in just one moment.
4: Mr. Fawlty, he bring in second bottle of wine for man and put on sideboard, just as Mrs. Fawlty pop head in dining room and ask Mr. Fawlty, please, you come into lobby.
1: Yes, dear?
7: How are you getting on with your hotel, Inspector?
8: Oh, fine, fine.
7: He sells spoons.
1: Sorry?
7: I listened in on his phone call. He works for a cutlery firm, but he specialises in spoons.
1: You listened in?
7: Yes.
1: You listened in on a private call of one of our guests?
7: That's right, Basil.
1: Little rat, I'll get him for that.
7: Now, Basil...
8: Trying that out with me.
7: Trying what?
8: Pretending he's a hotel inspector. Do we hire television sets? Fresh peas, ice buckets.
7: Basil, it was your mistake.
8: Now, you let me handle...
7: Basil! His whole inspector business was in your own imagination. It's nothing to do with him. There is no excuse for rudeness. Do you understand? Do you understand?
8: Yes!
7: Good.
4: She go off, and Mr. Fawlty, he very, how you say, tight up, and he goes straight back in dining room.
0: I'm sorry?
1: You're in the spoon trade.
0: Oh, well, yes.
1: Ah, yes. Fascinating. How absorbing for him.
0: Yes, well,
1: so much more interesting than being a hotel inspector. What?
4: Mr. Hutchison very puzzled, but Polly come in with his dinner.
0: No, miss.
7: Yes?
0: I didn't order that.
1: Is there something we can get you, Mr. Hutchison? A tea cozy for your pepper pot, perhaps?
0: No. I changed the order, you see.
1: What seems to be the trouble?
9: Well, I thought Mr. Hutchison ordered an omelette.
1: No, he went off it, Polly, so we changed the order. It's perfectly simple.
9: Well, I'm sorry, but I wasn't told.
1: Well, I told Chef, so he should have told you.
9: Well, he didn't.
1: Well, is that my fault?
9: No, is it mine?
0: No, it's his.
1: What?
0: It's the chef's fault.
1: I beg your pardon?
0: Well, clearly, in a case like this, where the order's been changed, the chef's been informed, it's his responsibility.
1: You want to run the place?
0: Do what?
1: You want to come around the hotel?
0: Eh?
1: Right, Mr. Hutchison's taking over, Polly, so I'll have the omelette. I'm sure with his natural charm and white experience, we know more problems. Come on, can't sit around all day. There's lots to be done.
0: No,
1: all I want to...
7: What is going on, Basil?
1: Hello, dear.
7: Well?
1: Is that better, Mr. Hutchison?
0: What?
1: Is that better?
0: Oh, yeah, thank you, yes.
1: Good. Well, that's all sorted out, then.
7: Is there something wrong?
0: Yes, there is, yes. I have been given an erroneous dish.
7: Thank you, Basil. I'll deal with this. Thank you, Polly. Now,
0: you see, I did order the omelette in the first place, but then I changed my mind.
7: I see. Well, I'll just go in the kitchen and find out what's happened.
0: Thank you.
1: Manuel? The bottle.
10: Yes.
1: Where is it?
10: Okay.
1: Donde es...
10: Oh, I take it. I take it.
1: Come here. You're a waste of space.
0: Oh!
4: And he hit me on head with greasy spoon.
7: There we are.
0: No. Just a moment, please.
7: Yes?
0: I did not order that.
7: You didn't?
0: I did not.
7: I'm sorry, there's an order for Patty for this table.
0: Oh, dear me. Things do seem to be going wrong today, don't they?
1: Hello, Sybil. Taking care of things, are you?
7: Yes, thank you,
1: good,
7: Basil.
1: Everything's all right, then?
0: Well, it appears that I'm
7: being... We're just sorting it out, thank you, Basil.
1: Yes. That's fine. You didn't order Patty Mays.
0: No, I did not. I ordered...
1: Oh, well, I'll leave you to deal with it. In the first place.
4: Mr. Fawlty has bring in new bottle of wine for man, and now he pull cork. We go to pour. But man already has wine in glass and bottle on table.
8: How did you do that?
6: What?
8: Where did you get it?
6: Where did I get it?
8: That's right. I mean, how did you get it?
6: Well, the waiter opened it for me.
8: The waiter opened it for you?
6: Yes.
8: I've told you about him, haven't I?
0: Oh, no, for goodness sake, no.
8: What is it?
0: I did not order a lamb casserole.
8: No, he didn't. He did not order one, Polly, so why has he got one?
9: Because Mrs. Fawlty told me to give him one.
8: I know how she feels.
9: I've got one.
8: Who took the order?
9: I don't know.
8: Manuel!
0: I mean, look, how can it be so difficult to get an
11: cheese salad.
12: You want to run the place?
11: No, I don't
12: right,
11: want
12: well,
11: the
12: cheese. Shut up then.
11: I beg your pardon. I changed my mind. I do not want the cheese salad. I wish to cancel it. I'm not used to being spoken to like that, Mr. Fawlty, and I've no wish to continue my luncheon.
12: I do apologize if what I said just now seemed a trifle brusque.
11: Brusque? It was rude, Mr. Fawlty. I said rude.
12: Well, I'm deeply sorry if it came over like that. I mean, nothing could have been further from my mind.
11: You told me to shut up.
13: No, he told me to shut up.
11: You what? He said it to me.
12: Oh, no, I was looking at you, but I was talking to Polly, wasn't I, Polly?
13: Oh, yes.
12: Did you notice then that I was looking at you, but talking to her?
11: What?
13: You see, he was looking at you, but talking to me, wasn't he?
12: Wasn't I?
11: What?
13: So you weren't being rude, were you, Mr. Fawlty?
12: Absolutely not. You see?
11: Me?
12: Yes?
11: Yeah, but if you say shut up to somebody, that's the one you want to shut up, isn't it?
13: Well, not necessarily.
12: I'm sorry, were you talking to me?
11: Yes.
13: I beg your pardon.
12: Ah, there, you see how easily these misunderstandings occur?
11: Oh, yes, I do.
12: So, one cheese salad, then, please, Polly.
13: Certainly, Mr. Hutterson.
12: And if there's anything else, please don't hesitate to ask.
11: Yes, thank you.
4: I come in to collect man's plate, but I keep down low and quick, so Mr. Fawlty no hit me again.
12: I'm so sorry, he's from Barcelona.
11: I trust your patty was satisfactory?
6: Yes, thank you.
12: Oh, good. The chef buys it himself, you know.
6: Buys it?
12: Oh, yes, insists on it. I imagine the Corton complimented it delightfully?
6: Yes, it's very good.
12: Ah, excellent.
6: More like a 66, really.
12: Is it?
6: Well, lots of bobby.
12: Yeah. Well, it's always a pleasure to meet someone who appreciates the boudoir, the grape. I'm afraid most of the people we get in here don't know a Bordeaux from a claret.
6: Bordeaux is a claret.
12: Oh, Bordeaux is a claret, yes.
6: Yes,
12: but they wouldn't know that. No, you obviously drink a lot. Wine, I mean. Well, not a lot. I mean, the right amount for a connoisseur. I mean, that doesn't mean you're, does it? I mean, some people drink about the crazy. But that's not being a connoisseur, that's just plain sloshed. Oh, Bordeaux's one of the clarets, all right.
6: What?
12: Oh, yes.
4: And I come in low and quick again and put Mr. Mann's casserole in front of him.
12: You're not in the wine trade, by any chance?
6: No, we're not.
12: We are?
6: I'm down here on business with a couple of colleagues, and we are not in the wine trade.
12: Ah, it's just that you're obviously so expert.
6: No, I'm not expert.
12: Oh, but you are.
6: No, I'm not.
12: Oh, yes, you are.
6: I am not an expert.
12: Three of you?
6: What?
12: Three of you?
6: Yes, there are three of us. Well, the other two aren't here. They're staying at another hotel.
12: Wait! So, it's all right, is it?
6: What?
12: Well, I mean, things in general. I mean, the wine's really good.
6: Yes.
12: And the pate was all right.
6: Yes,
12: and
6: I said
12: the,
6: so.
12: And the casserole?
6: I haven't tasted it yet.
4: And Mr. Fawlty give casserole a nice smell.
6: I've not been given the chance.
11: Oh, no, come on now. This is quite absurd. I'm sorry. I do not want the omelette.
10: It's nice.
11: I don't want the bloody thing. I sent it back once.
12: Yes, give it to me.
11: Yes, I fail to see how this sort of thing can happen.
12: There, I've torn it up. You'll never see it again.
11: Oh, I thought it was a cheese salad.
12: Thank you, Polly. One cheese salad. There we are, sir. I'm so glad everything is to your satisfaction.
11: No, it is not. It is absolutely ridiculous. I mean, you were supposed to be running a hotel.
12: My, that does look good.
11: Yes, but I've had the omelette and then I had a prawn cocktail with a bloody silly name.
12: Look at that cheddar.
11: Yes, then I had a plate of stew and then the bloody omelette again.
12: Yes, well, can we keep it down?
11: Well, I mean, all I wanted was a cheese salad. It wasn't as though I'd ordered an elephant ear and a bun, was it? I mean, the whole thing is ridiculous.
12: Well, I'm glad we
11: for a man who's supposed to be running a hotel, your behavior is totally incorrect.
4: Mr. Fawlty, no want man to hear, so he put hand over Mr. Hutchinson's mouth, try to stop loud complaints. And Mr. Fawlty give rabbit punch. Mr. Hutchison drop face into cheese omelette. He out for count.
12: Poor chap, bit of cheese.
13: What happened?
12: He fainted. Not a bit of cheese stuck.
13: You cannot faint. You didn't give him the cheese stuck.
12: Well, I was giving him a bit of a pat on the back, and he sort of moved just as I was.
13: What have you done, Basil?
12: Nothing. He moved just as I was trying.
13: Oh
12: to...
13: Oh my God! Call the doctor.
12: Look, I can handle
13: it.
12: I can handle it.
13: Call the doctor.
12: I can handle. Right, obviously I can't handle it. I'm just a great saber-toothed tart, so I let my husband do it. I'm so sorry to have left you. I trust you enjoyed your meal?
6: Yes, thank you. I was wondering...
12: The casserole was really good, was it?
6: Well, it was adequate.
12: Oh, quite, yes, exactly. I'm afraid our chef at lunch today is not our regular. Incidentally, I'm sorry about that poor chap choking himself like that.
6: I was wondering if you had a telephone I might give.
12: Oh, yes, please. I don't know how you managed to do it, but...
6: Thank you.
12: Ah, there he is. Good. Ah, Mr. Hutchison, there you are. Oh, thank you, shame about that bit of cheese getting stuck in the old windpipe like that. Would you like to go in there and discuss it?
11: No, I'd prefer to come in here and discuss it.
12: Oh, fine. I'm afraid it's a little bit of a mess. Well, that lie-down seems to have done you some good.
11: I'm not a violent man, Mr. Fawlty. Oh, no, I'm not. No, but when I'm insulted and then attacked, I prefer to rely on my own metal than call the police.
14: Do you, do
11: yes,
14: you?
11: I do. Now stand up like a man. Come on.
14: Bit of trouble with the old lady.
11: Rip, come on! Yeah, I hope I've made my point.
14: Absolutely, yes.
11: I would just like to say, that this hotel is extremely inefficient and badly run, and you are a very rude and discourteous man, Mr. Fawlty. I said something funny, Mr. Fawlty.
1: Well, sort of pithy, I suppose.
11: Really? Oh, really? Well, here's the punchline. I'm going to fetch my belongings, and I do not expect to receive a bill.
7: You've handled that, then, have you, Bazza?
14: Yes, dear, thank you. Leave it to me. Incidentally, I don't know if you realise, but he's a regular customer of ours. Oh, he loves it here. It's his second home. It's just that we always have to have this little... I don't know why, but he seems to like it.
6: Really?
14: Yes, the only danger is, though, that somebody's going to think he really isn't satisfied about something, or the fighting's real, you know, and tell somebody. You won't mention it, will you? We'd love to offer you a dinner here tonight as our guest to show our gratitude.
6: What?
14: A dinner tonight, would you?
6: No, I can't tonight, thank you.
14: Tomorrow night?
6: I should be leaving tomorrow, I'm sorry.
14: All right, £50 then.
6: Beg your pardon?
14: £50, not to mention it.
6: £50?
14: No, 60. Not to write about it, you know, I mean, articles, books, letters.
6: Well, I'm afraid I really don't.
14: Oh, please. It's taken us 12 years to build this place. Don't put this in the book. We're finished if you don't. Please don't.
6: Book? What book?
14: The hotel guy. Oh, sorry. I shouldn't have mentioned it. Oh, what have I done?
6: You've got me confused with someone else. I'm nothing to do with any hotel guide. I'm down here for the exhibition. I sell outboard motors.
14: All right.
15: You're not an inspect.
6: No.
15: Not on the side.
6: No.
15: Swear to God.
6: I tell you, I've nothing to do with it.
15: Oh, thank you. Oh, thank you so much.
4: Ah, now Mr. Fawlty happy again. In lobby, his three peoples have just come into hotel.
16: 26 bedrooms, 12 with private bathrooms.
17: Yes, well, why don't you have dinner here and Chris and I can try the Claremont.
16: Okay. The owner's one, Basil Fawlty.
4: I come in for bell, but first I have to give message to Mr. Hutchison, who just going out of hotel.
18: Senor, Mr. Fawlty want to say adios.
19: He wants to... No!
4: Mr. Fawlty come into lobby with big cream pies and a throw into Mr. Hutchison's face and on trousers. And then, but nothing happened. Mr. Fawlty go to say hello to people at desk.
19: Good afternoon, gentlemen. And what can I do for you three, gentlemen?

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7: Now, are you sure I can't press you to a lightly poached egg, Mr. Eels?
8: Oh, no, I couldn't possibly. Just a little warm water, please.
7: Warm water? What about breakfast?
8: Oh, no breakfast. No, thank you. I've got a favour to ask, actually.
7: Yes.
8: Before the other people come down. It's rather embarrassing.
7: Oh, nothing ever embarrasses me.
8: Nothing.
7: Well, we're all animals, aren't we?
8: But it's not that sort of embarrassment. It's financial embarrassment.
7: What? Are you broke?
8: Temporarily. My stipend is minuscule, I'm afraid.
7: Well, I think most men worry about the size of their stipend.
8: Well, it's more of a research grant, you see, from a religious foundation. It's a bit late coming into my bank account this month.
7: Well, how broke are you? Would you like me to slip you a tenner?
8: Oh, no, God forbid. You were so kind last time I stayed here. I just wondered, if I had no breakfast, whether you could take a little bit off the bill? And I was wondering if I could possibly do a little bit of work for you in lieu.
7: Well, I don't see why not. I'll ask Alison. She's in charge of the accounts. I sometimes think that's where all her problems stem from.
8: How is she today?
7: Quite close to meltdown.
8: Oh, dear. Is something troubling her?
7: Well, his father, you know.
8: I do hope he's all right. He seemed very chipper when he was replenishing the peanut feeders last night.
7: Oh, yes, he's fine. It's just that... Here come the Fanshawes. I'll have to tell you later. It's a bit delicate. Good morning.
9: Good morning.
7: Good morning.
8: Good morning.
7: Good morning. Good
10: morning.
7: Right. The Fanshawes don't want mushrooms, and she said she wants her eggs sunny side up, not like yesterday.
8: Oh, my God.
7: The bacon!
8: What? I'll get it.
7: Ow! Damn it! Use the tongs more. There we are. That's fine. This bacon's a bit boring, eh?
8: Boring?
7: It's of an entire pig.
8: What?
7: A male that hasn't been castrated. Oh, can't you smell it?
8: Oh, Maud, spare me these agricultural details.
7: No need to be so namby-pamby about it. When I lived in Africa, I used to castrate everything in sight. It's my rule of thumb. Castrate the blighters first, ask questions afterwards.
8: Goodness sake, Maud, this is East Anglia.
7: Oh, that reminds me. The vicar skint.
8: What?
7: He said his stipend hasn't come in or something. Yeah, he wondered if we could find him a bit of work to do in lieu of paying the bill.
8: We can't ask him to work. He's a vicar.
7: Of course we can. Anyway, he's not a proper vicar, not the whole hog. He hasn't got a parish anymore.
8: Oh, God, what if he's a con man? What if he tries to leave without paying?
7: Don't you worry about anybody not paying, Alison. They'll have to get past me first. Me and my hot tongs.
8: Oh, I can't be bothered with all that anyway. I've got enough on my plate.
7: Where's the mushrooms?
8: Over there. We've got to broach the subject with Daddy. We can't just let things slide. He's over 80. He could go at any minute. And Bernard said the inland revenue could sting us for as much as £40,000.
11: Where's my porridge?
8: Oh, heck, I'm sorry, Daddy. I forgot.
11: Well, what are you talking about, £40,000?
8: Oh, it was just what they're paying one of those footballers.
7: The one with the vertical orange hair, Daddy.
11: Oh, never mind that. I want my porridge. I don't know, out of sight, out of mind, down in my dungeon.
8: Oh, it's not a dungeon. It's a garden flat.
7: Let's go back down, Daddy, and I'll make you some in your little kitchen.
11: I'll have that bacon instead.
8: No, Daddy, that's for the guests. And it's bad for you. Saturated fat. Cholesterol,
11: well, what
8: Daddy.
11: What the hell do I care? I'm 80. I can keel over tomorrow as far as I'm concerned. Who cares?
8: We care, Daddy. Oh, you mustn't talk like that. It's hurtful.
11: I'll talk how I blooming well like in my own ruddy house.
7: Daddy, come on. No need to shout. Let's go down to your lair, hey? I can slip you a bit of dead animal behind Alison's back.
11: Oh, you're a good girl, Maud. You should have been a boy. We were going to call you Clarence.
7: Yeah, I'd rather be a girl than a man called Clarence. I'd have ended up in a gent's outfit with all a wind dance on board. Off we go.
8: Oh, God. Bernard. Oh, is that the beep? This is Alison calling at 9 o'clock on Thursday. I've been tossing and turning all night about this wretched inheritance tax business. I'd be grateful if you could call in and have a discreet word with Father about it. As soon as possible, please.
0: Hello?
8: Come in.
0: I'm so sorry to disturb you, but your sister may have mentioned that I'm a little financially embarrassed.
8: Yes, she did mention something about it.
0: I'm so sorry to be a nuisance. My stipend should have been in days ago. If you would like to have access to my bona fides, the Bishop of Norwich is an old pal of mine, Roger Hardy. We were at Oxford together.
8: Oh, you know the Bishop. He's such a good-looking man, isn't he? He's got more than a dash of Harrison Ford when the light's behind him.
0: Well, I haven't seen him recently, but we are on Christmas card terms. I'm sure he vouched for me.
8: Oh, that won't be necessary. What's your shortfall?
0: Well, if I stay till the end of the week, which I'd like to, because I haven't done St. Ursula justice, I think I'd be about £80 adrift.
8: Oh, £80. According to my calculations, you'd owe us about 20 hours cleaning.
0: 20 hours? Oh, dear. It doesn't need much time for St. Ursula, does it? Could I get a reduction for going without breakfast?
8: I'm sorry, but it's an inclusive rate. And frankly, I wouldn't like to think of you scrubbing out baths on an empty stomach.
0: Oh, I'd be all right.
8: No. Low blood sugar. Oh. I hate the thought of you fainting on the job. You might hit your head on the toilet bowl and then all hell could break loose.
0: Very well. When can I start?
8: What about this morning?
0: Now?
8: Well, why not? We change the sheets every third day, and every day we vacuum and clean the bathroom. Mm-hmm. And personally, I fluff up the bath mats with a little hairbrush. Here it is.
0: Oh, what a good idea. I think I might take to this kind of work. Now, have you got an apron and a feather duster?
8: You'll find everything you need through here, in the utility room. Oh, and in the bathrooms, make sure there's a spare loo roll under the little crocheted lady with the crinoline skirt.
0: Mm-hmm.
8: All the toilet rolls are in here.
0: Goodness, I've never seen so many toilet rolls in my life.
8: You'd be surprised at how many we get through. Oh, and don't forget to fold the end of the toilet paper over in a tasteful triangle. It's little finishing touches like that that make all the difference, isn't it?
0: Hmm.
7: Okay, Dad. Everything hunky-dory?
11: Domestic male feline, 6 letters.
7: Tomcat?
11: Right. Right. I wouldn't mind a tomcat, you know. A nice big ginger one called Fergus.
7: Well, Alison won't have cats because of the birds.
11: You're always laying down the law. Whose house is it anyway?
7: Oh, yours, Daddy. Of course, yours. Bernard thinks it might be a good idea to have it valued, by the way.
11: What the hell for?
7: Well, we've got to face up to the fact that one day...
11: One day what?
7: In the natural course of things...
11: What?
7: The building insurance will have to be renewed.
11: Oh, don't talk to me about insurance companies, sharks, crooks, shysters. I don't want them poking around here.
7: Well, it wouldn't be the insurance people as such. It would be an estate agent, probably.
11: Estate agents? Scum of the earth. Parasites, vermin, filth. Don't talk to me about estate agents.
7: Daddy, calm down. Now, calm down, please. I'll tell you what. If you can finish the crossword by lunchtime, I'll smuggle a Mars bar down for you.
11: Oh, well, now you're talking. Relating to a minority culture of Louisiana. 5 letters. I wouldn't mind going to Louisiana, you know.
7: Hello?
11: What the dickens? Who's that fellow at the window?
7: It's Mr. Mullet. He used to come round with a fish fan, remember?
11: Mm.
7: Morning, Mr. Mullet.
4: Good morning, madam.
11: Tell him I fancy an arbor at Smoky.
7: Mr. Mullet doesn't do fish anymore.
4: Ah, no. The Bartlems dropped out of the North Sea, sir, or into the Europeans.
11: Oh, damn bureaucratic, blinking nonsense.
4: I just brought that quotation room, miss, for turning the back garden into a car park.
7: Oh, thank you, yes. Well, I'll think it over and let you know. Not a word to my sister on the subject, remember?
4: No, my dear, I won't breathe a word. Discretion is assured with Gil Adam Mullet.
7: Thank you.
11: Minority culture of Louisiana.
7: Creole. Well, thank you very much, Mr. Mullet.
11: Too many letters. Creole's got 6 letters. This is 5.
4: Can I be of any service to you today, my darling?
7: Not unless you're red hot at crosswords, no. I don't think so, thank you. There's nothing urgent that needs doing since you cleaned the gutters for us.
4: Ah, we're not in property maintenance now, my dear. Jason went down with vertigo.
7: Oh, dear.
4: Yes. Now, providing the quotation is acceptable, we'll still tackle your car park for you, obviously. Been as it doesn't involve much ladder work, like.
7: Well, I'll let you know about that.
4: No, we're in security now, my darling. Burglar alarms, CCTV, baby alarms, remote sensing, floodlights. I do the ladder work for that, obviously.
11: The minority culture of Louisiana.
4: Panic buttons for the elderly. Imagine your father now, sprawled, helpless on his floor, unable to attract your attention.
7: Bayou!
4: I beg your pardon?
7: Bayou!
11: What?
7: Bayou!
11: What are you making that damned howling noise for, Maud?
7: That's what it is. Excuse me, Miss Molly. A minority culture of Louisiana. It's the Bayou. 5 letters, B-A-Y-O-U.
11: Never heard of it in my life.
4: Nor me.
11: Yes, she went to Cambridge, you know.
4: Did she? Oh, dear. I went there once myself, you know, in 1977. I was sick behind the corn exchange. Happy days.
10: Thank you for coming round so quickly, Bernard. I can't tell you how much I appreciate it.
12: Oh, no trouble at all. I was proceeding in an easterly direction in any case, so you lay, as it were, on my flight path.
10: It's this business about inheritance tax. Do you really think the revenue could sting us for as much as £40,000?
12: Well, with the value of this house still in your father's name, plus his various building society accounts, bonds and stocks and so forth, I'm afraid it's all too likely.
10: But we could avoid it if he gave us some of his estate before his death, yes?
12: Certainly. The object would be to reduce his estate below the ceiling above which inheritance tax is currently levied.
10: Ah, the trouble is, I found it impossible to mention the subject, and so has Maud.
12: And you would like me to do a little discreet probing?
10: If you wouldn't mind, man to man. And, of course, Father feels comfortable with you, having known your parents when they were young.
12: Yes, Mother was asking about him only this morning.
10: And, of course, as an accountant, Bernard, you have authority.
12: Do I? Hardly, I fear.
10: Oh, yes, you do. And eloquence. And what I believe is known as gravitas.
12: I thought that was a kind of smoked fish.
10: No, Bernard, you're thinking of Gravidlax. That reminds me, how is St. Etheldreda?
12: Ah, interestingly, she laid a string of eggs yesterday behind a clump of weed.
10: Oh, how delightful. I suppose if all goes well, you can look forward to a whole shoal of little Etheldredas.
12: Well, fingers crossed, but you never know with tropical fish. You can go to bed and everything's hunky-dory, but sometimes it's all gone belly up by morning.
10: Oh, dear. I do hope not. Bernard, it's just thought.
12: What?
10: It's probably not. I was wondering, would you ever consider inviting a close friend, say, to act as godmother to your baby fish?
12: I don't think so, somehow. That strikes me as faintly ridiculous.
10: Oh, yes, it is, isn't it? Completely ridiculous. How's your mother?
12: Oh, fairly well, thanks.
10: Has she finished Richard Branson yet? Her tapestry?
12: Yes. She's turned him into a cushion cover, actually.
10: Oh, unusual.
12: Yes. I sit on his face when I'm doing my VAT. I hope he wouldn't think of it as disrespectful.
10: Oh, I'm sure he wouldn't. He's always struck me as quite a fun-loving person.
12: Well, perhaps I should see if your father's available. I've got to be in Little Plumstead by noon.
10: Ah, Another lunch with your friend, Lavinia?
12: Oh, she's thinking of buying a little pied d'artère in the long dock, and she wants me to run through the pros and cons with her.
10: Oh, you won't have time for a cup of my Darjeeling, then.
12: Oh, I'll always find a moment for your Darjeeling, Alison. You have such lovely cups.
10: Thank you, Bernard.
0: Excuse me. Could I do your room, sir?
11: Come in. Who the devil are you?
0: Oh, I'm doing a little cleaning for your daughters.
11: Wait a minute, I know you. You're the vicar who stayed here.
0: More of an amateur theologian, really. I'm doing a bit of cleaning in view because I'm strapped for cash. Would you like me to hoover your hearth rug first, or shall I descale your shower head?
11: Never touch the blasted shower. Stupid American invention. Nothing wrong with a good long deep bath with a cup of cocoa and the crossword.
0: Well, I'll start in here with a little light dusting, if I may.
11: Oh, don't bother, it's fine as it is.
0: Your daughters are only trying to look after you, Mr. Butler, to show you they care. You're so lucky to have them.
11: But Morden Alison?
0: Oh, yes. I wish I'd had a lovely pair of daughters.
11: Oh, you had sons, then?
0: Oh, no. No children at all. I never married. But I'd have loved a pair of pretty daughters. Virginia and Beatrice. No. Prunella and Astrid. Prunella would have been tall and languorous in tennis togs, and Astrid would have been petite and witty, like Dorothy Parker. And think of the lovely boyfriends they would have brought home.
11: Oh, my daughter's never brought any boyfriends home.
0: What? Never?
11: Maud never had any time for boys. She found them effeminate.
0: Really? In my experience, boys are never effeminate enough.
11: She used to beat him up and leave him lying in the dust.
0: What about Alison? I notice she wears a wedding ring. Is her husband still alive?
11: Her husband? If you can call him that. Yes, he's still alive. If you can call it living.
0: Oh, I take it you didn't get on very well with your son-in-law.
11: Oh, we got on all right. Damned archy-farty, namby-pamby, knock-kneed, spineless twit.
0: Where is he now?
11: He works in a Canadian shampoo factory, apparently. I knew she'd be useless at choosing men. The signs were there. When she took up the oboe, the writing was on the wall.
4: Oh. Hello, Mr. Butler, sir?
11: Who the hell's that? I'm expecting my physiotherapist. Poor lovely young girl called Samantha.
0: Oh, I think it's Mr. Mullet.
11: Don't stand on ceremony, Mullet. Come in.
4: Ah, good morning, sir. Oh, good morning, Reverend.
0: Oh, do please call me Leslie.
11: What can I do for you, Mullet?
4: Well, sir, I've been having a word with your daughters, and we were wondering whether you might be interested in having a panic button.
11: A panic button? I never panicked in my life.
4: Oh, no, I'm sure you haven't, sir.
0: It's not to stop you panicking, Mr. Butler. It's to stop your daughters panicking about you.
4: Ah, what if you was to trip on that rug, sir, and fall and break your hip?
11: If I ever break my hip, Mullet, I want you to blasted well shoot me, do you hear?
4: Oh, dear me, sir, I couldn't possibly. I don't have a firearm certificate for a start. The nearest thing I got to a deadly weapon is Jason's ferrets, Terry and Irene.
11: Well, if I ever break my leg, I want you to bring Terry and Irene over here and let them loose on my recumbent form. I'd rather be nibbled to death by rodents than fall into the clutches of those paramedics with their earrings and fluorescent waistcoats.
7: Where's Bernard? I saw his car outside.
10: He's gone to the loo.
7: Oh.
10: He's going to have a word with Father in a minute.
7: Oh, good. What about?
10: The inheritance tax. We've got to get it out into the open. The trouble is, I just can't bear to say the word.
7: What word? Tax?
10: Death.
7: That's the trouble with this country. We've got all mealy-mouthed. They're not even called death duties anymore. Inheritance tax, I ask you.
10: There won't be anything to inherit if we don't get our skates on.
7: Did you say we could lose over 40,000 quid?
10: Bernard says so.
7: Crikey. It's enough to support a footballer and his family for, well, almost a week.
10: Maud, you've got to take this seriously.
7: No, I do. We've got to have it out with Daddy, obviously.
10: Obviously? Well, why didn't you broach the subject this morning? You had the perfect opportunity.
7: Oh, shut up. So did you.
10: I couldn't possibly bring up the subject of Daddy's mortality with him before breakfast.
7: Well, I would have said something, but I got distracted by the crossword and Mr. Mullet.
10: Where is Mr. Mullet?
7: I sent him to measure Daddy up for a panic button. I thought that might get him thinking along the right lines.
10: Oh, dear. I sent Leslie down to clean Father's bathroom. with instructions to set in motion affectionate thoughts about us, if possible.
7: Hmm. So I suppose then, after Leslie and Mr. Mullet have softened him up, Bernard goes in for the kill.
13: I'm sorry I was so long.
10: Bernard,
7: constipated old boy.
10: Maud.
7: I know a bush remedy for that.
13: No, I got sidetracked by your system.
10: Oh, dear. Mm.
13: I was wrestling with your flush for some time.
10: My flush?
7: Our flush, Alison. Share and share alike.
13: I did lift the lid off the system and fiddle with the bits for a while. But I've never been at my best with ball coughs.
7: Oh, I'll soon fix that, Bernard. Never fear. I made a flush lavatory out of an old push bike when I was in Africa.
13: Goodness. Did it work?
7: Yes, but you have to pedal like mad to get the blighter to come up with the goods.
10: I'm still yearning in vain for a bidet.
0: I've just finished these windows.
11: Well, gentlemen, excuse me. I'm expecting a visitor and I'm smarting myself up a bit.
4: Oh, that's all right, sir. I'll just check your bolts and locks for you.
0: I'll get Mr. Muscle to work on your cooker.
4: Between you and me, Reverend, I'm looking to install CCTV in here.
0: I'm sorry, I can't remember what CCTV stands for. Is it what's called digital?
4: Closed-circuit TV, sir. Then Mr. Butler's daughters will be able to keep an eye on him without having to pop down all the time.
0: Oh, but that sort of thing's no substitute for the human touch, is it?
4: Oh, they'll still do their duty by him. Nice pair of ladies, ain't they? Not completely past it, neither. Not from where I'm standing, if you get my drift.
0: I suppose not.
4: You married, Vicar?
0: No, alas. I was engaged once, but it didn't work out.
4: Well, you wants to get your act together and pay your respects to one of these ladies. Personally, I fancies the big un with the massive jugs.
0: I beg your pardon?
4: Oh, no offence, like. I knows you're a vicar type thing, but you're all just animals under them dog collars, ain't you? I bet that Maud goes like a train.
0: Excuse me, I must get cracking with Mr. Muscle.
4: Or maybe you prefer the skinny one. Nice set of pins I shouldn't wander under them thick old pants of hers. Well,
0: I can't say I've ever had such thoughts about either of the ladies.
4: Oh, I have. Oh, I tell you, when that Maud was holding my ladder steady, I happened to glance down and I tell you what, her's got a hell of a cleavage on her. Like the Cheddar Gorge.
0: Do please excuse me. I must get to grips with Mr. Butler's hot plates.
4: Of course, either of them would be a catch, look, being as they stand to inherit this lot when the old man snuffs it.
0: What?
4: Oh, blast, yes. Big house like this, palaces to boot. If I wasn't happily married to my old Eileen, I'd have the pair of them. I'd have the skinny one on weekdays, and I'd save up the big one for the weekend. You want to give it some thought, Vicar?
0: Well, thank you very much for your advice.
11: So, how's it hanging, Bernard, old boy?
12: Quite well, thank you, Mr. Butler.
11: Good to see you. Can you stay to lunch?
12: I'm sorry. Thanks very much, but I've got a prior engagement in Little Plumstead. I just thought I'd drop in and see how you were.
11: Ah, jolly good of you, Bernard. You always were a decent cove. Even when you were a little boy, you used to help your mother with the washing up. How is your mother?
12: Oh, very well, thank you. Not getting any younger, of course.
11: How old is she now?
12: 78. A couple of years younger than you, I believe.
11: Oh, you should have seen her when she was 20.
12: Yes. Judging by the photograph, she must have been quite attractive.
11: Oh, she was dynamite, old boy. Shouldn't talk in this way to you about your mother, but the truth is, she was a cracker.
12: Really? Yeah. Hard to imagine now, of course. I see her primarily as my mother, but also as an elderly lady.
11: Well, that's not how I remember. You should have seen her in a new look crepe de chine just after the war.
12: Oh, well, well, every dog has its day.
13: We've been quite busy, as a matter of fact, sorting out her will and so forth, making arrangements for the possible eventuality, indeed likelihood, of her predeceasing.
11: Your father was away a lot with the RAF, of course.
13: We've dispersed Mother's estate into trust funds and so forth, and a certain percentage has been made a deed of gift to ensure that the revenue ceiling is not exceeded.
11: That's such a dashing reputation, those RAF boys. Mind you, Hilda told me that under his handlebar moustache, your father was a bit of a cold fish.
13: Father? A cold fish? That does surprise me.
11: Oh, yes. Whereas your mother had hot blood in her veins, my boy.
13: I was wondering if you'd considered the possibility of making similar arrangements with your own estate.
11: Oh, I'll never forget that dance I took her to in the summer of 46. Your father was still away with his squadron.
13: 1946?
11: Oh, she was the belle of the ball. We dined on mince and rice pudding and danced till dawn.
13: The summer of 46?
11: Yes, the year before you were born, my boy.
13: Indeed.
11: Once you arrived, you soon put a stop to all those hijinks.
13: Hijinks? Yes. I suppose I must have.
11: She was such a solemn little chap. I remember you in your pram. I remember saying, he looks a bit like Churchill with a hangover. Mm. And Hilda said, he takes after my side of the family, fortunately. She never spoke it through a word. What laugh, say, Bernard? But I digress. What was it you were asking me about just now?
13: I forget.
14: All done and dusted? We've made some Welsh cakes to celebrate. Have you got time for a Welsh cake, Bernard?
13: No, thank you. I must be off to Little Plumstead.
14: Ah, Lavinia calls. You'll have to be careful, Bernard. People will start to talk.
13: I don't think so, somehow. Goodbye, then, Mr. Butler.
11: Oh, goodbye, Bernard, my boy. Oh, give my love to Hilda. Oh, I'll never forget her. Hokey-cokey. Oh,
14: why don't you bring your mother over with you next time? I'm sure she and Daddy would like to have a chat about old times.
13: Yes, why not? Good idea, of course. Goodbye.
15: Good morning, sir.
14: Well, now, Father, now that it's all out in the open, we need never mention it again, need we?
11: What? Oh, by the way, Maud.
14: Yes, Daddy?
11: You are quite wrong about that crossword clue.
14: What?
11: Bayou, indeed. It was Cajun, you nitwit.
14: Oh, well, can't win them all.
15: Excuse me, sir, here's a panic button for you to try out.
11: Oh, I don't want a damn panic button.
14: What was that? A panic button?
11: No, that was my doorbell, you nincompoop. My nice little physiotherapist come to have a go at my knobbly knees. Oh, come in, Samantha. Oh, I've been cultivating a torn ligament for weeks, so she's got something to get her teeth into. And if I were 50 years younger, it wouldn't stop there, I can promise you.
14: No, Paddy, behave yourself. Just have that last Welsh cake if nobody wants it. Hello, Mr. Butler. Are you ready for me?
11: Oh, come in, Samantha. I want you to meet my daughters, Alison and Maud.
14: Hello.
11: And Alison, Maud, this is Samantha.
14: Hello.
11: My physiotherapist and fiancé.
14: What are you talking about, fiancé? I just wanted your money, don't you? Have you gone start making bonkers?
11: Just joking.
6: Alison and Maud was written by Sue Lynn. The cast was Alison, Denise Coffey, Maud, Miriam Margulies, Father, Joss Ackland, Mr. Mullet, Chris Emmett, Bernard, Geoffrey Whitehead, and Leslie, Nicholas Grace. It was produced by Jonathan James Moore.
16: Well, come in, Smithers. What is it? Speak up, boy. Orange juice.
17: No, sir. New Kellogg's Rise and Shine.
16: Hey, finish.
17: And look at this, sir.
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16: Thank you, Governor. Wife and three pips to support. Thank you.
18: 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Now tastes as good as orange juice.
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0: Two Doors Down by Annie McCartney. Episode 2, Mythical Kings and Iguanas.
1: Well, here I am. Another day in Marlborough Road. Number 27 today. The McNamara's. Another day, another pregnancy. Mustn't take much round here to get pregnant. Saffron was away the minute you stopped breastfeeding Posy at 3.5. Twins she's expecting. I'm very fond of Saffron. I've known her ever since she was Enid. And I love this house. But it's hard looking at that ugly owl beast twice a week. The iguana, I mean. The smell of it, honestly, it would knock you out of the house. I've had to clean with the windows open, sucking menthol sweets. It's Trevor's fault, feeding it all that owl muck behind Saffron's back. But wee Posy loves it. She's at nursery school now. I take her down and pick her up when I'm here. Most 10-year-old boys could manage a 3-year-old to the end of the road, but Simon's head's in the clouds, and she's a wee wanderer, Posy. No sense, you see. It's the way they were brought up. They were kept like exotic pets, as if there aren't enough of them in the lane. Yes, like going to school's been good for them both. It's more normal. Not that anyone in Marlborough Road knows the meaning of the word. Well, I better hold my nose and go in.
2: Oh, Sally, don't take your leathers off. I promised Posy you'd give her a lift to nursery on the bike.
3: It's hardly worth it to the end of the street, Saffron.
2: Oh, thanks, Sally. You're an angel. She can wear Simon's cycle helmet. Come on, Posy, darling. Sally's here. I'll explain it all to you when you come back, Sally.
3: All right, you are. Oh, come on now, Miss Posy. Right, up. That's a good girl. Up you get. There you are. Off we go.
4: Bye, bye, go, go.

0: So I promised to take her to school on the bike to cheer her up. You know how attached to Iggy she was, and she can't understand where he's gone.
1: Oh, so you've given our lady the iguana away, ah. That's terrible.
0: I know, isn't it? The place won't be the same without him.
1: It'll smell a lot better.
0: What's that?
1: I never thought I'd see the day you'd part with him.
0: I think we had little choice.
1: Is someone answering the ad then?
0: Yes, and a very nice man picked him up last night. He seemed thrilled to have him. He has two others. They look very well cared for. He had them with him. They were so sweet.
1: Sweet?
0: I'll be sad without him, though, don't you think?
1: Oh, I am sure you will, Sap, when the kids were fond of him right enough. Especially wee Posy. Mind you, that beak of his would have stopped a clock.
0: Actually, Sally, when you studied his expression, he had quite an intelligent aspect to his face.
1: Intelligent? Who?
0: The iguana, don't you think?
1: Well, I wasn't just as close to him. He's not my type. But I'm sorry you're upset about giving him up.

0: I'm afraid it was his recent problem. That didn't help.
1: You mean his farts?
0: Yes, that's right. The smell was really vile. Did you notice it at all, Sally? Oh,
1: did I notice? Sure was near bringing in a gas mask, did I?
0: I expect if I wasn't pregnant, I could have coped better. It's only a recent thing. He never used to smell.
1: Sure, it's probably for the best. Simon hasn't had as much time from now he's at school. And he was growing very fast. He knew he put my eye out of his tail last week.
0: You're right, Sally. Anyway, I've decided to use my free time to practice my aromatherapy massage. After all, it was quite a lot of money to take the course.
1: If you can practice on me, I could use a massage.
0: Oh, I'd love to, Sally, and I will. But I've also advertised for customers in the local paper. Lots of people read it.
1: Is that why, Saffron? You're getting a wee bit big. I mean, don't you have to rub people all over?
0: I'll just concentrate on neck and head massages. Oh, and reflexology, of course.
1: Reflexology?
0: Foot massage. The feet reveal a lot, Sally.
1: Oh, I couldn't be doing with anyone rubbing my feet no matter what it revealed. But I'm sure a lot of the ones around here could use a head massage. Now, where's the ironing?
0: Gosh, oh yes, in the, on the chair in the front room. Hang on, I'll get it.
1: Right, where's the ironing board?
0: Oh, is that all ironing? I washed everything yesterday. Must be the nesting instinct.
1: Mm, is that what it's called, huh? That's a big enough nest.
0: I put a wee ad in the local paper and I'll maybe put a little note on the end of the notice for the next residence meeting. I'll read it to you. Feeling low? Want a perky and refreshing rub? Call Saffron on 946-028. She will anoint you with purest essential oils, smooth away your cares, and send you home feeling revitalized and supple. Mm. Call today for a massage you'll never forget. What do you think?
1: Mm. I'm not sure you should have put Saffron on it.
0: Why not? It's my name.
1: Well, I think it might have been more business-like to put S. McNamara.
0: Oh, no. First names are friendlier, I think.
1: Oh, well, I'm sure you're right. It's done anyway. I hope you get a few customers. Oh, mother of the divine. I see you've dyed everything purple.
0: Oh, no, Sally, I didn't mean to this time. I had a bit of a disaster with the wash. I put my purple silk scarf in by accident. It was in the pocket of my white trousers.
1: That's all Trevor needed. A half dozen pairs of purple Y-front. Oh, I may bleach these. It's lucky for you they're cotton.
0: Oh, no, you can't bleach them. Bleach is ecologically unsound, Sally. Poisons all the fish when it reaches the sea. Can you imagine the poor things swallowing bleach? Utter destruction. We're killing the planet, Sally. There'll be no legacy for our offspring.
1: Well, if that's right, I must have killed a few whales by now.
0: I'm sure Trevor won't notice the purple. I quite like it.
1: Also, he'll notice, all right. Sure, he nearly went mental the time you dyed them pink.
0: Yes, but they washed out after only one go.
1: Oh, well, whatever you say. One go my arse overnight in a big bucket of bleach.
0: I'll buy him some new ones if I make some money from the aromatherapy massages.
1: Mm. You know Fenton Fanning? Miss Black's lodger. Mm. He gets them neck massages. He's coming back soon. Playing the lead in the opera. I'm sure he'd be willing to pay for one.
0: I wonder what I should charge.
1: Call one of the places in the phone book and ask their prices.
0: What a good idea!

0: Hello, my little pumpkin.
1: Oh, hello, Treasure.
0: Hi, Sally.
2: Hi, Trevor.
0: I just popped in for a quick sandwich. Any cheese left? Any tomatoes?
1: Simon had the last in his sandwiches. Oh, there's parsnip and coriander soup, Treasure, on the aga.
0: Oh, it looks like porridge. And smells a bit funny.
1: It tastes wonderful, but I added vanilla essence by mistake. I thought it was essence of garlic. The label had fallen off.
0: On second thoughts, pumpkin, maybe I'm not in a coriander sort of mood. I'll just nip round to the shop. I need to get a guardian anyway.
2: Oh, Trevor, you wouldn't give me a Belfast telegram.
0: No problem.
2: Oh, here, come on, take the money.
0: Nonsense, I'll be right back.
2: Here, Trevor.
0: What?
3: Trevor, what? Get a bottle of bleach, and for God's sake, don't tell Sovereign. Look. Have a look at these. My God! Purple pants! She's done it again! I cannot play Cyril McElwee a game of squash wearing those. The last time Saffron died in my accident, they were all pink, and I won't repeat what he called me. He still does. It's most embarrassing.
4: Oh, I can guess.
3: Right then, bleach it is.
4: Don't let her see it.
3: You leave it to me. Bleach in a brown bag.

0: right. I'll be back in a tick.
1: Oh, Sally, did I tell you the plumber is coming on Thursday? You know I'm having the loo outside our bedroom changed.
2: Oh, wow, this is your feng shui malarkey.
1: I think we've little choice, Sally. My feng shui book says it's flushing all the good luck out of the house.
2: Mm. It's flushing a bit more than that with Trevor's dinner going down here 3 nights a week.
1: Hello. Oh, hello, Claire. I've heard your news. Another boy. Is Tony thrilled?
3: Well, I don't think he minds either way. She and no fathers and daughters. He's far too soft on the girls. Evie has him wrapped around her finger. You wouldn't believe her last phone bill. 600 texts she sent. And poor Rory has to beg for a flight home. Lovely smell of vanilla?
1: Yes, it's the soup.
3: Soup.
0: Don't ask.
3: Right, I'm only in for a tick anyway. I bought a new vacuum cleaner, Sally.
2: Oh, thanks be to God. The other one was doing my head.
3: Yeah, this one's lovely. You'd like it, Saffron. It's purple.
1: Purple, how lovely.
2: Aye, just like Trevor's wife runs.
3: Oh, I don't know. I can't say I've seen his wife runs. Tony prefers boxers. Anyway, I saw Trevor arrive in for lunch, and I wondered if you could tell me what's wrong with it.
1: But you said it's brand new.
3: Yeah, I know, and it's supposed to be the best suction, but it seems very wobbly. You have to crawl on your hands and knees to vacuum with it. Very odd.
2: Oh, I can't wait. The other one would lift nothing. It blew instead of sucked.
1: Well, Trevor's gone to the shop, Claire. I'll ask him to call in on his way back to work.
3: Okay, thanks, Saffron.
2: Oh, look, Claire, I called myself. I have to see this. Oh, did you ever? A purple wobbly vacuum cleaner. Only Claire could manage to buy something like that.

0: on just leaving this bucket of washing in your yard? I'll get it tomorrow, okay?
1: Oh, what's that?
0: It's Trevor's wife, Runce. Saffron's dyed them purple by mistake. I have them steeping in bleach overnight and I don't want her to see them.
1: Is it ecological bleach?
0: Oh, look, I'm away. I'll see you tomorrow evening.
1: Right, I'll have the vacuum assembled by then. I think there's a missing pole. It should stand up and it's all wobbly. You know the long pole?
0: Oh, I'm sure, Sarah.

0: Saffron! I can't seem to find a clean pair of underpants.
1: Oh, I'm sure I washed them all. Maybe Sally didn't get everything dried.
0: Well, I know she was trying to get the purple out.
1: Oh, yes, that's right. I forgot. Never mind. She'll have them tomorrow.
0: Tomorrow? Listen, but I need a clean pair tonight.
2: I think I heard her say she left them at Anna's.
1: McDonald's? Why on earth would she do that?
2: Perhaps she was using their tumble dryer. They're not as energy conscious as we are, Mum.
0: Oh, you're right, son. Listen, I'll nip in and see.
2: I'll go. Eva's coming to babysit Posy. Oh, Mum, Posy's upstairs looking for Iggy, by the way. I think she's in denial. She refuses to accept that he's gone.
1: Well, go and bring her down, Simon. Oh. Treasure, you go and get Evie. Oh, and Claire was looking for you earlier.
0: Oh, what about?
1: I forgot to tell you. Something about her vacuum cleaner being purple.
0: Oh, right. I'm sure she meant my underpants. I better go and see what she wants.
1: Could you tell Evie to hurry? I'm going out soon.
0: Right. Back in a tick.
3: Hiya, Trevor. Are you in for a wee snack?
0: Hi, Evie. Hi, Claire. No, I'm not. Although, that looks lovely, though. Can I have a wee just...
3: Go ahead.
0: I'm sorry, I didn't get in today. I gather you needed me to look at a Hoover?
1: Yeah. It was missing a pole, but I went back to the shop. They gave me one.
3: It's a tube. T-U-B-E.
1: What?
3: It's a tube. It's a tube, not a pole, Mum. Pole isn't hollow.
1: I'm sure it can be hollow, can't it?
3: No.
0: Well, I take it it's sorted anyway.
3: Yes, thanks.
0: Is Tony home?
3: No, he's picking up Rory from the airport. What time do you want me in to babysit?
0: Nah. Listen, but no, you finish eating. I'm playing squash with Cyril McElwee at 7.
3: Oh, well, I'm finished now anyway. I'll just get my history and work.
0: Claire, look, this is a wee bit embarrassing, but did Sally leave my underpants in there?
1: Yeah, she did. They're steeping in a bucket in the yard.
0: Oh, my God, no! You mean they're still wet? I mean, what'll I do?
3: Oh, that was your purple horse runs in the yard. Oh, what a gag. That was hilarious. You should really buy some boxers.
0: Boxers?
3: Yeah, like, you know, Calvin's or something. Wife runs are seriously sad. For old people. Granddads, I'm talking granddads. Even Dad wears boxers.
1: It's none of your business what kind of underwear Trevor prefers, Evie.
3: It was just a suggestion. I thought Trevor might want to change his image, that's all. Be a bit cooler.
0: Well, it's most upsetting. Saffron washed all my underpants. Every single pair. Sally would normally have them dry by now if Saffron hadn't managed to dye them purple. I need a clean pair now. I'm playing squash at 7.
3: Well, I'm sure Dad wouldn't mind you borrowing a pair of his.
1: Evie, that'll do. Away you go. I'm sure Saffron needs to leave now.
3: Till, Mum. It's only a joke. Oh, no. Mum, Rory's flight saying Dad hasn't arrived. What'll I tell him?
1: Tell him he's on his way.
3: Aye, right. I say he'll be there before midnight. Right, see you later.
0: Okay.
3: Tell Rory to come into Saffron's when he gets home.
0: Listen, I think I better nip up to Mark's.
1: Well, you won't have time, Trevor. Actually, there's a pair of Tonys that are still in the package from Christmas. I think they were the wrong size. You could have those. Hang on a second. I'll check.
0: Listen, don't go to any bother.
4: They're large! Any good? They're boxers!
0: Boxers? Listen, that'd be great, Claire. I'll replace them. Just as long as they're not purple. Listen, thanks very much. It's just that Cyril's been taking a hand out of me ever since I wore those pink ones. Are you sure Tony won't mind?
1: Oh, no, not at all. He never wears those. Enjoy your game.
5: Well played, Trevor. Looks like I owe you a pint.
6: You certainly do. Just give me a wee minute to change.
5: Oh, yeah.
6: Still wearing the old Y fronts, Cyril. That's very passé, you know. Yeah, I'm phasing mine out. I've decided to change my image.
5: Yeah, moving over to the old boxer shorts, you know.
6: Oh, very trendy, apparently, yes. I got these just today. Oh, my God, no.
5: What's this? Oh, very nice. Santa's in pink tutus. Yes, very trendy. Bit of a change from the shocking pink wife from, say, Trevor.
6: I could Claire do this.

0: Sally.
1: Oh, how are you suffering? Oh, I'm nearly finished here. I was going to call Auntie on my way home.
0: Gosh, it's really peaceful here. Is Edith out?
1: Yeah, Miss Black's out at one of her museum meetings. And Victor's not back from Scotland, thank God. With a bit of luck, he'll stay away for good.
0: Oh, I wondered if Posy was with you.
1: No, she's not. I haven't seen her since I picked her up from school at 2. Did you check down in McDonald's house?
0: No, that's probably where she is. I'd better run, thanks. Have you seen Posy, Evie?
2: No, she's not here, Saffron. Hold on, I'll check the Nelsons. Anne and Simon are there.
0: Oh. What is it? It's Posy. She's missing. I can't find her anywhere.
3: Oh, my God. Have you checked all the houses in the lane? Listen, you start at the top and I'll meet you halfway.
0: Is the gate closed?
3: I didn't notice.
4: Oh, heavens, it's open.
3: Oh, she wouldn't have left the lane, would she?
4: Oh, no, where could she be? I just answered the phone to the plumber and when I finished, she was gone. Oh. Surely she can't be far. Posy?
3: Posy?
4: Posy?
0: Simon?
5: Posy is missing.
6: I know. Evie told us. We'll go look for her. Come on, Anna. Come on, Leila.
4: Is there no sign of her?
5: Oh, Sally, she must have gone out the gate. Oh, God, I hope no one has kidnapped her.
7: In Belfast, everyone has too many kids of their own. She's just wandered off.
5: Oh, is there no sign of her either?
2: No, but Rory's gone out the front. He's going to go and check the side gate of the park and I'll go through the main gate.
5: Right.
4: Oh, dear. I've tried every house and she's not in any of them.
5: Oh, I'd better look down the gardens.
4: Saffron, you can't be running about in your condition.
3: Well, what about you?
4: I'm not expecting twins.
7: Oh, listen, hang on a minute. I have an idea where she might be. She was talking about going to see Iggy on the way back from school.
4: See Iggy? We told her Iggy went back to his natural habitat.
7: Exactly.
4: But she's hardly on her way to South America.
7: Now, Evie, will you close Miss Black's back door? I'll be back in a minute.
4: Oh, goodness, Claire. What am I going to do?

0: So there she was in the tropical ravine in the botanical gardens, wandering round on her own, shouting for Iggy. Ah, you could hardly see her with all them big plants to wee pet.
1: She could have fallen in. Gosh, Sally, it's lucky you found her.
2: And she's not going to run away again, are you, Posy?
3: Not run away again.
2: Aww, and we're going to get you little fluffy Iggy, aren't we?
3: Iggy! Yeah.
1: No, sweetheart, you mustn't go off again on your own. Poor Mummy was very sad without you.
4: You finish your milk, Posy, and you can go with Evie.
2: Yes, Posy, and we'll send a text message to Iggy.
5: No.
6: You can't allow Posy to think Iggy has a mobile, Evie. He's not a cartoon of one.
2: Simon, speak to the hand, because the face ain't listening.
6: That doesn't make any sense, Evie.
2: Get a life, Simon. Come on, Posy. We're going to see Rory.
7: All right, bye-bye.
2: Oh, dear. That's too much excitement for one day.
1: Sally, you are amazing. How did you think of that ravine?
0: I knew Simon used to take Iggy around there. Something to do with his natural habitat.
6: It is the only tropical place in Belfast. Although, I think it might be rather humid. I think iguanas prefer more direct sunshine.
1: Poor Posy. We shouldn't have given him away, should we?
0: Sure, there'd be no room for him when those twins arrive. She'll get over Iggy eventually.
1: Oh, I thought the twins were going to arrive early with all the excitement.
0: Oh, Slapper and Love, I'm away. I want to go to the supermarket on the way home. Now, will you be all right?
1: I'll be fine. Oh, can you pop in for half an hour when the plumber is here tomorrow? I need someone to keep an eye on Posy, and Evie will be at school.
0: All right, I'll see you then. I better get down to Miss Black's. I have a bit of ironing to finish. Right, well, I'll see you tomorrow then.
1: Bye, Sally.
0: Bye.
6: Oh, Mum, I forgot to tell you. Am I informed earlier about your aromatherapy? He sounded like he had asthma.
1: Oh, did you tell him to phone back?
6: I asked if he'd lost his inhaler and he hung up.
1: Oh, dear, what a pity. There haven't been many calls about the aromatherapy. I would like a customer. Perhaps he'll ring back.

0: And he's all dead here. Oh, she must have gone to get Posy. Hello, McNamara's.
1: I'm phoning about an appointment with Saffron.
0: Are you not supposed to be here 3?
1: Today?
0: Yes, today, and that's why I'm here.
1: Oh, right. That's great. What's the address?
0: 27 Marlborough Road, near the university.
1: Very posh. Right, see you then. Are you Saffron?
0: No, I am not.
1: Who are you then?
0: Sally.
1: I like the sound of Saffron better.
0: Oh, just as well. She's the one who'd be paying you.
1: She pays me?
0: That's usually the way it works. Look, I'll tell her you'd be here at 3. Bloody man. Oh, hello.
2: Hello, I'm looking for Saffron.
0: You're early. She's having a wee lie down.
3: Saffron,
0: your man's here. Oh, right. You're very early. Now, I hope you don't think I'm being frivolous, wanting to have everything face the other way.
2: You can face whatever way you like, love.
0: Well, you better come up and I'll show you. The book says that facing the door means we've been flushing all the luck out of the house.
2: Oh, I'm sure you're right. Maybe we could agree a price first, and we have an hour.
0: It won't take you an hour, surely. It's only one loo. In here.
2: God, love, are you not a bit far on for this carry-on?
0: What are you talking about?
2: I read your ad. You know, sensual rubs.
0: What do you mean?
3: Oh, here we go again. Who's this now?
0: Hello.
4: Hello. I'm Charlie Armstrong, the plumber. I've come to see Mrs. McNamara about a wee job.
0: Wee job? What wee job? The plumber's already here.
4: Oh, well, maybe she's getting another quote. But, like, I told her I'd be here at 3 on the nail, and I hear you on.
0: Oh, jeez. Oh, Sally, oh, my Lord. Oh,
3: wait, get out. No. Oh, my God, get out.
0: Saffron, Sally.
2: It's understanding.
0: In the name of God, Saffron.
2: Oh, my God. It's a madness.
4: Oh, no problem.
0: What's plumber, Sally? Oh, who's this?
4: I'm Charlie Armstrong. You phoned me about a wee job. You got my name from Miss Black.
0: Well, who was that who just left? I thought he was the plumber. Oh, Sally. I took him into the loo to show him how I wanted it done, and he made the most lascivious suggestion.
4: Would you like me to come back another time, Mrs.? You look a wee bit pale.
0: Phone her back this evening. Her husband should be in then.
4: Right, you be. I'll phone about 6. Here's my card. Oh. I am a plumber.
0: Oh, thanks. Cheerio now. Hey. Come on, Saffron, why don't you go and sit down? And I'll make you a wee cup of chamomile. Come on.
5: Hiya.
0: Oh, really, you're just in time. Could you take Posy for a wee ride on her bike? Saffron's not feeling good.
5: Well, you look like a ghost, Saffron. You're not having the twins now, are you?
0: Oh, that would be all we need. No, she had a wee bit of a fright.
5: Did you know a man just came running out of your front door and went flying down the street? You nearly knocked Mum and Miss Black over. Anyway, she was in our house looking for you, Sally. She said to tell you the hero has returned.
0: Oh, that must be Thintonback. He's a day early. He told me he'd be here tomorrow. Tell her I'll pop in when I'm finished here.
5: Right, okay. Come on, Posy. You can ride your bike.
0: Bye-bye, wee Posy.
6: Bye.
7: Bye, Sally.
8: Hi, Evie.
5: Hiya, Sally. Where are you going?
0: I'm going to drop down to say hello to Fintan. Though look at the state of me.
5: Well, why don't you put some makeup on?
0: Ugh, I've none with me. And anyway, who'd be looking at me?
5: Sally, I think Fintan has the hots for you.
0: Evie, you've been watching too many soap operas.
5: No, Sally, honestly. Look, come on into the kitchen and let me put some makeup on you.
0: Oh,
5: Sally, please. Please, will you
0: look,
5: please?
0: I'm sure you've got your homework to do.
5: No, I'm not. I'm going out to make sure with Rory and his mates. I've done it. Please, Sally, it only takes 10 minutes. Please.
0: Oh, why? All right. But now you needn't make me look like a clown.
5: Yes.

0: Oh, the beauty salon in action. Gosh, Sally, you look gorgeous. Your eyes are amazing. You should wear makeup more often.
1: Sally's going down to see Fenton. He's back.
2: Oh.
1: Yep, that's great. We'll have to get tickets for the opera again.
2: This one dragged me into fixing the face. Are you sure it doesn't look too much?
0: Oh, no, it looks really good, honestly.
3: Hello? Anyone home?
1: Look at the state of this kitchen.
4: No, it's you. Is it not a wee bit late in the day for you to be coming? Has she changed your hours or something?
3: When did you get back, Victor?
4: Just today.
3: Is Fenton here?
4: No, he's not. Just as well. I have brought a friend back with me.
3: What do you mean, a friend?
4: A special friend. She's no ordinary person either. She happens to be a Celtic druid by the name of Anaxuya. Not that Alexa, you would know what a druid is.
3: And have you told Miss Black?
4: No, she hasn't been home yet. But she'll know mind. Once she realises she's in the presence of spiritual greatness, she'll thole it.
3: Well, Victor, when Miss Black realises she might have to wash and iron her own knickers and clean up messes like this, she might decide she can't thole it after all. Tell her I'll ring her the night.
5: And I do know what a druid is. It's an Irish witch.
6: In episode 2 of Two Doors Down, Sally was played by Stella McCusker, Saffron by Ali White, and Trevor by Des McAleer. Evie was played by Katie Gledhill, Claire by Marcella Reardon, and Victor by Alan McKee. Anna and Simon were played by Hannah R. Gordon and Patrick Gledhill. All other parts were played by members of the cast. Two Doors Down was written by Annie McCartney and directed in Belfast by Tanya Nash.
7: Hold it, how much is that vase?
8: It's 1,000 years old and worth £10,000.
7: Ha ha, this curly whirly with all its miles of chewy toffee covered in creamy Cadbury's chocolate is 10 minutes old and it costs 3p. Of course you can't stick flowers in it. But you can't chew a vase.
9: Would you credit it? 50 odd years of bake it same old always. 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I'll put one at Lance onto it. Very nice, young Harold. If you like that sort of thing.
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11: Once upon a time there was an engineer.
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18: Dinner Ladies by Taran Ali, with Barbara Dixon as Bev, Bridget Forsyth as Mrs. Ollerenshaw, and Liz Smith as Flo. Episode 3, A Motley Crew.
19: Dad, can we have the cornflakes, please?
20: Kevin,
19: Have you had the football card out of here?
20: No.
19: Have you taken it, Shelley?
21: No, I have not.
5: Don't even think of asking me.
19: Well, it's gone flipping well in here, so someone must have... Here it is.
5: Well, it's nice to have achieved summit with your day and only 7:15 and all.
19: Flaming hell, another Alan Shearer. Can you get him swapped for me, Kev?
20: Yeah, give him here. Mum, I've got business studies homework.
21: You doing homework?
20: Shut up, Shelley. Mr. Gradley's given us an essay. What makes people work harder? And he said it's not just about money.
5: I don't know, Kev.
22: And you lot are going to be your own bosses? Don't even know why you work.
5: I know what a job is, though. You want to try it?
20: Hey, you should ask Mr. Gradley to help you, Mum. He knows about business and stuff.
21: Give it a rest, Kevin.
5: You're still coming in with me, Kevin. Not sloping off with your mates. Stan's expecting you. 7:30 sharp.
20: Yeah, I know. We're picking up Joe today.
5: No, Sally and Sanjay are. A moped's in the garage, so he's giving them a lift.
21: Yeah, hang on. Mum, it's that Paul Newman again.
19: Oh, is it? We'll see about that.
21: Gary?
19: Who is this?
23: It's Paul Newman from the union.
19: Oh, is it?
21: Gary?
19: Are you seeing my wife?
23: I beg your pardon?
19: Your words.
21: Gary, give me the phone.
23: No, Mr. Pope, I am not.
19: How do I know you're telling the truth?
23: Well, you could ask my boyfriend.
19: You what?
23: You heard.
19: Flaming hell.
5: Give me that phone. I'm so sorry, Paul, I really...
23: Don't worry, Bev, it's not the first time. Listen, I'm coming to Sheila's memorial service this afternoon. Pay me respects, like.
5: Oh, thanks, Paul. Great.
23: And... I'm afraid I haven't been able to find out if there's a tender document yet.
5: Oh?
23: The Chairman of Governors not exactly being helpful. Can you see what you can find out from Mrs. Ollerinshaw?
5: Yeah. Leave it with me, Paul. Leave it with me.
21: Come on, Sally. Where are you? I'm freezing. What the hell?
24: Morning, Joe. Like the new wheels, do you?
21: What are you doing on that?
24: It's a courtesy bike.
21: I'm not getting on that.
24: I've got a spur crash helmet on the back.
21: I don't care what you've got. You'll kill us. You cause enough havoc on your little moped, let alone this...
24: 125cc racer, up on.
21: No chance. How can I get on a bike with a miniskirt?
24: Why not? Half the blokes in town must have seen you a gusset by now.
21: Oh, you're calling me a slut?
24: That's the word I were looking for.
21: I'll have you know, I dress... Look, he's saying I can pay him some other way. Oh, flipping heck. Where's that crash helmet?
24: Here you go.
19: Joe! Joe, hang on a minute!
24: Right, hold on tight. Here we go!
19: Joe!
25: And what's more, if I find your car in school car park on Friday night again, I shall lock it in for the weekend. Flaming cheek. Aye.
5: Hiya, Stan. It's only us.
20: All right, Stan.
25: Morning.
5: I don't know what's come over him since he's been coming here. Been doing homework. I'll have to send him to you permanent.
20: Man.
5: Lovely service for Sheila, weren't it?
25: Aye. Wish they'd stop there, though.
5: You mean the tree planting today? But it's a lovely idea.
25: Yeah, hope I remember to water the flipping thing.
5: Don't you worry. I'll make sure it never gets dry.
25: Come on, Kevin, lad. Get kitted out.
20: Not that again.
25: No, you Reynolds are fine. Guttering on me shed needs cleaning out.
5: I'll leave you to it.
25: Hang on, Bev. I've got something for you. I've put down a few ideas for you and my girls. You know, for taking over kitchen. People to talk to and such like.
5: Thank you very much, Stan.
25: There you go. Might be of some use.
5: Sheila shouting, who wants a brew then, girls?
26: I can still see her lying. Just there, custard everywhere.
5: I know, love. There you go.
26: Ta. You don't think we're going too far, do you? I mean, what do we know about running a
5: car? Zooming round the playground.
26: I hope she knows how to stop that thing.
5: Come on, Saul. It seems she does.
24: There you go, Joe. Door-to-door service on the I think it's the extra weight of the bike that makes it easy to handle. Crash helmet, please.
21: Here. Brew. I need a brew.
5: Sophie, Joe needs a broom.
24: Oh, righto.
0: What are you doing driving that monstrosity, Sally?
24: It's the courtesy bike.
0: Hey, Joe, make yourself decent. Your skirt's risen right up on the back of that bike.
1: What? No, it hasn't.
0: Crikey.
1: Oh, I need to sit down.
0: There you go, Joe.
24: So, what's new?
5: I've got to go fishing round Mrs. O for papers on the kitchen contract. Then I'm going to pick Mr. Gradley's business brains. Mm. And Stan's come up with a few suggestions and all.
24: What? So old Stanley, I'll be knows. What's he keeping in?
0: Senior Citizens Day Centre.
24: Actually, it sounds like he might be worth talking to.
0: Well, give him a ring then, Sal, or go and see him. He'll have some advice for us.
24: Do you know, I'm really beginning to think we could do this, as long as we're not too proud to ask people if we don't know something.
1: See?
24: My Sanjay said we should get his sister involved, Indrani. She's got an MBA, something to do with business. She'll be back from India next week, what do you reckon?
5: Can't hurt, can it?
0: But what about this week? With poor Sheila gone, we won short.
5: I've asked Flo Brailsford to come in and help us out.
1: Who's Flo?
5: Retired from Aldale Primary a while back. She'll be great till we get sorted.
24: Righto. What am I on this week, then?
5: I'll put you on main courses, Sal.
24: Oh, great. I'll do one of my courses.
1: Oh, dear.
5: I'll put Flo on washing up.
1: Oh, thank God for that.
5: Sophie, you're on hot sweets and cakes.
2: Oh, okay, then.
5: Which leaves sandwiches and the till for me this week.
24: Come on then, girls, get cracking. I'm already halfway to Madras and you lot still gassing.
0: There you are.
25: You'll find it in there.
24: Oh, right. Thank you. Beverly Poole.
5: Hello, love. You must be Flo.
0: Oh, my God. I thought she were coming out of retirement, not out of a coffin.
1: Sure, yeah.
24: Hello, love. I'm sorry I'm a bit late. Took me a while to find the right entrance.
5: That's okay. Let me introduce you to the girls. That's Sally.
24: Hello, Flo. Nice to meet you.
0: Oh, no, no.
5: Joe, over there in her underwear.
3: Take no notice, Flo. They're only jealous of my legs.
5: And that's Sophie, about to perform miracles with a spotted dick.
24: Yeah, I can see we're all going to get on like a house on fire. Where do I hang up my coat?
5: Down the back there, love. You'll find an empty locker in the side room.
24: All right, oh, well, beauty. And you can tell me what I've got to do.
0: Quick, girls, over here. We'll have to swap around. She can't stand at a sink all day.
24: No.
0: She'll have to do sandwiches and go on tip. Ooh, Cusbury cream's my favourite.
4: Do have a seat, Beverly.
5: Ta.
4: Now then, Beverly, what can I do for you?
5: I was just wondering what progress there was on the contract for the school's catering.
4: I'm sorry?
5: May only be the woman who runs the kitchen, but I think you owe us a few answers. It's Sheila's memorial service today. You know, the woman who dropped dead partly out of worry over this business. Do I have to tell the local papers this afternoon that we're being kept in the dark? As if we're not upset enough, what with Sheila and all.
4: No, of course that won't be necessary. Yes, there is a tender document.
5: Good. Can I have a copy then, please?
4: I'm afraid that they're only available to documents must be made in writing.
5: I'll borrow a pen and paper then, please.
4: Very well.
5: Thank you. I request one tender document signed B. Pope, care of the Aldale School Kitchen. There you go.
4: One tender document.
5: Thank you. I'll see myself out. And thanks for the gooseberry cream.
4: Oh!
24: And you know what?
5: What?
24: He's like a dog. He'll be waiting for me, sat on a stool behind the front door till I come home.
5: No.
24: Oh, it's pathetic. I've been saddled with a useless baby for 49 years.
5: Oh,
24: it's just brilliant to get out of the house.
5: Here you are, girls. First round to us.
0: one tender document telling us all we need to know about the sell-off.
21: Oh, well done, Beth.
24: Cracking stuff.
21: Crikey.
2: So you girls are serious about trying to win the contract?
21: Too right. Sheila's kitchen is gonna walk it.
2: Yeah. Well, I think it's a brilliant idea.
0: Oh, thanks, Flo.
26: Blimey, it's 20 minutes to dinner time. Are we all set?
2: Yeah.
26: Flo, you've been coping okay?
2: Oh, I've done you a few sandwiches.
21: A few is right.
6: Joe.
26: Good. Temperature then, Sally. What's your curry?
24: 90 for the curry, 8
2: in. Seventeen egg. And
26: just the grand totals, love.
2: Oh, right, yeah. 17 egg and...
26: Girls, let's get the trolleys loaded in the meantime, eh?
24: Okay.
21: Righto.
2: 23 tuna. No, cheese. The cheese.
21: Oh, look out. The cream's about to curdle. Here comes Rita.
7: All right.
26: Hiya, Rita. All right.
7: Bev, have you...
2: Tuna! That's it! 13 tuna! And do you want them all added up?
26: Yes, please, love.
7: Flame me neck.
2: Now then, where's the mam and salad rolls?
7: Where am I? School or old folks home?
2: Some salad.
0: She's all I could find at short notice. Flo?
2: Yes?
0: This is Rita, dinner time supervisor.
2: Oh. Hello. That's 6 ham salad.
0: You couldn't do a favour for us, love, and keep an eye on Flo when she's on till.
7: You're right. I couldn't. Not my job.
2: 59, I think.
24: Yes, love.
8: 2 sausage, mush and gravy, please, miss.
24: Righto.
2: More sausages, Bev.
21: Okay.
24: Here you are, love.
8: Hey, miss. Look at the queue.
21: You better stop serving for a minute, Sal.
24: What?
21: There's trouble at till. Bev, you better get out there.
2: 70, 75, 77, 78. Right, who's next?
21: Hurry up, May.
8: Stop pushing, will you?
2: You wait your turn, cheeky devil. Now, what have you got then? Just mash.
8: Yes, the curry's
2: tonight
8: is burning my throat.
2: Wait a minute, will you?
0: What's going on, Flo? Everything all right?
2: Oh, yes, thank you.
21: Oh, this will be near hours.
0: Don't exaggerate. Hang on a sec, Flo. Rita, you've got to help us, love.
7: Have I?
0: Well, unless you want a full-scale riot on your hands, yeah, you do. Can you take over the till for me, please? Flo hasn't a clue.
2: I'm not telling you again, Sonny.
7: Looks like I'll have to, but I'm not making a habit of it.
0: Thanks. I really appreciate it. Flo, love, Rita'll take over on till for a while, eh? I need a hand in the kitchen with something.
2: Oh, well, if you say so, love.
7: Right, you. That's 2 sausages still to pay for. I saw you hiding them under the mat. Come on, 50p. Thank you. Next.
8: I can't eat this curry.
9: Well, this is great. What I call a proper dinner.
0: I'm glad lunch meets with your approval, Bob.
9: So, what's the emergency?
0: It seems our ladies in the school kitchen, out of some sentimental allegiance to their dear departed, are going to bid for the catering contract.
9: And?
0: And? What do you mean, and? I intend Old Dale School to be a modern centre of excellence. I don't want it revolving around a common calf, running at a loss and filling the corridors with the smell of mixed grills.
9: You're not wrong with a mixed grill, Cynthia.
0: Bob! As chairman of the governors, I expect your support on this one. Surely you must have influential friends or business contacts who would jump at the chance of the captain.
9: Grand idea, Cynthia. When do you need me, then?
0: Pardon?
9: For the filming. You can't sell Old Dale School without a word from chairman of governors, can you?
0: No, I suppose not. I'll let you know when I've set a date. Now then... Would you like to see the dessert trolley?
9: See it? I want it parked up here, by me.
21: Rita, shall we deal you in? after the way you fleeced them kids until you...
24: Don't need to worry about that.
4: What'd you say?
7: You've got to be joking. I don't get paid for that sort of hassle. And you're not still going on about getting that contract, are you? What time's the tree planting? I'm only hanging on to pay me respects to Sheila.
4: 3 o'clock.
7: Right. Well, I'm off to powder me nose.
21: I was just starting to warm to her. I knew it didn't feel right. Like snuggling up to a corpse.
6: See, she don't think it's a good idea either.
24: Well, I'm not going to be put off by the Wicked Witch of the West. I'm going round to see that bloke after the service, the one that runs the old folks' day centre.
4: And I'm seeing Mr. Gradley later and all, see what he's made of.
6: Come on, there's your cards.
21: Sophie, did you wash your hands before dealing these?
6: Yeah, why?
21: Because you've given me a right pile of doo-doo.
10: And as this beautiful silver birch tree flourishes, so our fond memories of Sheila Ebsworth will stay strong and ever-present each time we come into school.
11: Thank you, Mrs. Overenshaw. And now if we could move on to the actual planting.
10: Oh, yes, certainly. I'd be delighted.
11: Form 4W, who have organized and raised the money for this memorial tree, felt it would be most appropriate if the tree was planted by her friends and colleagues from the school.
10: And I can't really explain how much this means to us all in the kitchen, except to say that to know that you loved her too, well, it makes us all just a little bit easier to get used to. You were a smashing bunch of kids, and she were a smashing friend to us. We'll not forget her.
11: Thank you, Mrs. Pope. Now, if Form 4W could arrange themselves behind the tree...
4: I'm not sure I like the look of that.
12: What?
4: How they're chatting away to those reporters. We don't want any bad press.
12: Surely this is good press. Sensitive, well-meaning event.
4: It depends what they're talking about, Bob. Heartless head pulls rug from under grieving dinner ladies is anything but good press.
12: Excuse the banging. We got a job lot of pigs trotters and they've left the shin bones on.
13: Not exactly a modern kitchen, is it, Mr. Simpkins?
12: Call me Nigel, please.
13: And just you and the two lads can cope with breakfast, dinner and afternoon teas.
12: Yeah, it's amazing what can be done if you put your mind to it. The thing is, Sally, you've got to keep costs down if you're going to make a decent profit.
13: So, do you wish you'd not taken it on, then?
12: No, I'm doing all right. But you've always got to be on the lookout for savings. Getting something for nothing, getting the cheapest supplies you can. Here, try one of these cupcakes.
13: Oh, God.
14: Done them trotters, boss.
12: Grant, put them into soak. And then there's a bin full of windfall apples out back. See what you can salvage from them.
14: Right-o.
12: How's the cake?
13: Well, I've had better.
12: Yeah, but have you had better for 4p a go? That's all they cost to make. And I sell them for 35. You get mixes for most things these days. Just add water and pop them in the oven. There's the bin.
13: Oh, Tab. And do your customers like the food?
12: You've got a few pennies to spend, that's it. And I've got to make a profit on that. Your kids will be the same. You can make profit from out. If you play your cards right.
13: And how do you and the two lads get on together?
12: All right. Both fresh out of catering college. Just glad to have a job. And when they start asking for more money, I get new ones. Are you staying for a spot of supper? I can do you 2 courses for less than a quid.
4: Thing is, Mr. Gradley...
15: And Tom, how many times?
4: Yes, sorry. Thing is, what we need is good advice about how to be taken seriously as bosses.
15: Look, Bev, what's going to make the difference for you is forming a relationship with the people who can finance and... Tell them a few stories about you and the other ladies and how important this work is for you. And ask for the forms to apply for a business loan.
4: You make it sound so easy.
15: You've got personality, Bev. Use it.
4: Right. I will. What are you doing, Mr. Chislington?
14: I'm cutting out the dead wood from your script, Mrs. Oller and Shaw, or we'll be videoing all day.
4: Dead wood?
14: Yes. It's the first thing I teach my students. Don't use 10 words when one will do.
4: What are you crossing out now?
14: The majestic lawns of Old Dale School's playing field sweep down to meet the inky blue waters of the Old Dale Canal.
4: Get out, Mr. Chislington.
24: And you know, after they saw that, we managed to feed the whole of the third year on one bag of sausages.
16: It's true, that, Mr. Riggingbottom. Things we get up to.
15: Yes, you certainly sound like a lively bunch.
24: Oh, but we take the kids' nutrition very seriously, Mr. Riggingbottom. Don't we, Ben?
16: Oh, yes. And you know, the ones who we know don't get much at home, we always slip a bit extra onto their plates, don't we, Sal?
24: Yeah, we do, yeah.
15: Right. Well, thank you so much for popping in to see me. It's been a pleasure meeting you.
16: Oh, yeah, likewise. And while we're here, we wanted to ask for some application forms for a business loan, because we're very keen to have a bank on our side who really understand what we're about.
24: Everything we've told you is true.
15: That I don't doubt for 1 minute, Mrs. Cumar. I can see that you are both women with your hearts very much in the right place, and that you run a very warm and compassionate kitchen. May I suggest that you stick to what you do best, catering with a conscience, and leave the hard-nosed realities of competitive tendering to the experts?
16: Are you saying no, then?
15: My secretary will show you out.
17: Say Gary, Bill Dean, Stan, Andrew Wincott, Mr. Wright and Nigel Simpkins, Maxine Finch, Rita, Stephen Hoyle, Kevin and Sally Walsh, Shelley. The script editor was Wendy Lee, script consultant Anne Edivine, studio engineer Dave Peacock. Dinner Ladies was written and directed by Taran Ali and is a Bonalati production for BBC Radio 4.
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19: No, I don't think so.
18: What about that?
19: No. It's quite nice, though.
18: Is it? Do you think I might try a piece? Mm. I'll have 2 ounces, please.
22: Jacobs, the cream of cream crackers.
23: Hope you're not hungry, dear Henry, I've just burnt the roast and I've ruined the sponge.
18: Well, that's a nice thing, isn't it? After I've been working...
23: Henry, I've got me secret supply.
18: You don't mean...
23: Polo mints.
18: Yum, yum.
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1: Yes, it's for you. It's your dinner. It's called Cupboard Love. Cupboard Love's different. Comes in a packet, not a tin. See this foil pouch? Keeps it moist and squeezy. That's right. It's a new kind of cat food. Moist. It's good for you. Like it?
2: New Cupboard Love. What the well-cared-for cat has for dinner.
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4: We present I'm Sorry I Haven't a Clue, the antidote to panel game. At the piano is Colin Sell, and your chairman is Humphrey Littleton.
5: Hello, and welcome to I'm Sorry I Haven't a Clue. This week we can promise you a good laugh, or if you're very lucky, two good laughs. And they'll come from Tim Brooke Taylor and Willie Rushton on my right. Barry Cryer and Stephen Fry on my left. And, of course, our top list scorer, Samantha, on my knee. We go on to the first round. Oh, give her a round of applause, for heaven's sake. It's very sensitive. We're going to play the round called Double Feature. This round takes, of course, as its premise, the poverty of the international film industry. For economic reasons, new films will have to be remakes of pairs of old films. I want you to give me the resulting titles, teams, and I'll award points for pretty well anything. Let's start with you, Barry.
6: Well, they've combined three films to make a new one. They've combined Up the Junction, Back to the Future, and Passage to India.
7: So go on. It's a...
6: We interrupt this joke to go on to another one. No, it's all right. French Lieutenant's Woman, Letter to Brezhnev... No, I've got one. My Beautiful Laundrette has been combined with No Surrender, a new film called I'll Get These Socks Clean If It Takes All Night. I should have left earlier, really.
5: Willie.
8: Sylvester Stallone is doing a remake of The Wizard of Oz. They're going to call it Somewhere Over the Rainbow.
5: Okay, Stephen.
7: Well, there are a lot of films. Don Juan, Casanova, MASH, The Onion Field, and Exodus have been put together as bangers and mash with onions to go.
9: The producers of Whoops Apocalypse, Get Carter, The Wild Duck produced a U certificate version of Whoops Get You Ducky.
6: They've combined Back to the Future with Kiss of the Spider Woman, a new film called The Margaret Thatcher Story.
9: Same producers combined How Green Was My Valley and The Man Who Never Was to make the Jeffrey Howe story.
7: We've got Pardon My Past, Some Like It Hot, and The Wind is Sorry I Had Curry Last Night.
10: There'll be quite a dull one about the SDP's electoral prospects. They're going to take The Sun Also Rises and the amazing Japanese film Ran, and it'll just be called Also Ran.
5: Any more? No? Right, we've closed that one. Very good. Now, this is the point where I give... This is the point where I give the teams advance warning that they'll be announcing late arrivals later on in the programme, and they'll be the late arrivals at the Musicians' Ball. And I want you all to be very careful. Musicians' Ball. Right, we're going on to a round called the Bad-Tempered Clavier. This next round, as I've just said, is called the Bad-Tempered Clavier. And the aim of the round... These scripts are lovely, aren't they? only two lines on the whole thing, and it doesn't make any sense. The aim of the round is to see how much of a song a team can sing when accompanied by a pianist who is not only tone-deaf, but also incompetent. In other words, Colin Sell. Tim and Willie, you're going to go first, and you're going to try and sing My Way.

0: rehearsing.
1: Okay, Barry and Steve now. Your song is Wonderful Copenhagen.

0: Well, in response to the audience's applause, I'm not awarding any marks for that round. We're going to go on to the next one, which is the very popular round, Good News, Bad News. Someone whom I'm about to nominate will start with some good news, and then the next person gives us the corresponding bad news. And it goes on until I press the buzzer, when I can find it. Oh, there it is. Right, we'll start with you, Willie Rushton.
1: Good news. I'm going on a cruise.
2: The bad news is it's being launched from Greenham Common.
3: Good news. I've always wanted to visit Russia.
4: Bad news, it's aimed at Wapping.
1: Good news, it's aimed at Wapping.
2: And the bad news is it'll never get there. Mark Thatcher is the pilot.
3: Good news, Thatcher. Good news, cruise has been privatized.
4: Bad news, it's been bought by the Russians.
1: Good news, so is Mark Thatcher.
0: Right, I think we'll do another round of that, and we're going to start with you, Stephen.
2: Good news, I've just made a killing in the city.
3: Bad news, there were witnesses.
4: Good news, I had a stocking over my head.
1: Bad news, Libby Purvis was still in it.
2: Good news, I escaped up a ladder in the stocking.
4: Oh, I'm frightened.
3: Bad news, there was something nasty waiting at the bottom.
4: I am frightened. Good news, I woke up and it was all a dream.
1: The bad news, I was still in Libby Purvis's stocking.
2: Good news, Libby Purvis was no longer in it herself.
3: Bad news, Gloria Hunniford was.
0: Oh, that's that. Well done, Tim. You can start the next one.
3: Good news, Elton John's had a successful transplant.
4: The bad news, he looks silly with a liver on his head.
1: Good news! Oh. Thank you. It's Gloria Hunniford's liver.
2: Bad news, she's got Elton John's scalp.
3: Good news, nobody's noticed.
4: Bad news.

0: since taking over her TV program.
1: Good news, he's had a voice transplant.
2: Bad news, he's got Janet Street Porter's voice.
3: Good news, nobody's going to.
4: Okay, now here's the round called Sound Charades. Using only the immense versatility of their voices, each team will in turn give us a charade of a play, a film, some music or a picture or whatever. The other team will then have to guess what it is. And the answer will go up on our electronic scoreboard here. And it's your charade, first of all, Barry and Stephen. So here for you listening at home is the mystery voice to tell you what it is.
0: Turtle Diary. Turtle Diary.
4: Right, well, you all know what it is now, except, of course, Tim and Willie, I hope. So, Barry and Stephen, is it a book or a film or what?
0: It's a film.
2: And a book, in fact.
3: How many words?
0: And a takeaway meal.
2: In the book? about 80,000 words in the book.
0: Yes.
1: We're mentioning a few.
0: Mention a few, just as clues. A lot of ands.
4: Okay.
2: But two words, Barry, in the title. Two words.
4: Right.
0: April the 7th. Got up this morning. Went for a stroll on the beach.
5: August the 11th. Arrived back for breakfast.
0: September the 22nd. I'm very worried about my eldest, Amy. She's very shy. Refuses to come out of her shell.
5: November the 9th. My birthday today. My darling wife didn't snap at me all day, and she gave me a lovely man-necked sweater for my birthday.
0: The end.
3: Russell Hoban.
2: Yes.
3: Turtle Diary.
1: Captain Scott's final journal, isn't it?
3: Turtle Diary. By,
4: yes, very good. Yes, I thought you'd get that.
0: Nobody loves a smart ass.
4: Would ask the audience to be a bit quicker with the applause, because it's the only way we know that a game's finished. Oh, we're going to do another one of that. Tim and Willie, you're going to do a charade now. It's going up on our computerized board, and our computerized voice is going to tell you what it is at home.
0: Kiss of the Spider Woman. Kiss of the Spider Woman.
4: Okay, what's this, a book or a film, Tim?
3: It's a film. To my knowledge.
1: I think there is a book of the film, but whether it came first or later, I don't know.
3: No.
1: It's quite irrelevant, anyway.
4: How many words?
1: Several.
4: Okay.
3: If I could be more accurate, several-ish.
4: Right, carry on.
3: Five, I reckon.
4: Okay.
1: Five.
3: Put your arms around me, darling.
6: I certainly will.
3: No, all of them. excuse me, asking this, darling, but have you shaved recently?
6: Which bit? Oh, pack her up then.
3: Osculate with me, you glorious, hairy lovely.
6: All right.
3: Oh! Dies the end.
4: Well, that confirms that Willie Rushton doesn't know what osculate means. Very peculiar noise that was. Anyway, come on.
0: Well, it's very old problem. I mean, there were kisses and a lot of legs.
2: Hairy legs.
0: Kisses, a lot of legs.
2: Hairy lot of legs.
0: Ah. The Nolan sisters. No, isn't it?
3: Only you would know.
2: What's that one?
0: We're playing with them, aren't we?
2: Yes,
0: we
2: are, I know.
0: Well, the listeners can't see that. Well,
2: it's
0: Kiss of the Spider Woman.
3: Yeah, right. Kiss of the Spider Woman.
4: According to the latest Maury poll, Stephen and Barry are in the lead slightly, and we're going to go on.

0: for the next round, which is called Translations. It's an educational round. I'm going to give each team an obscure foreign phrase and ask him to each member to translate it and give its derivation. 2 points for each correct answer, teams. And Barry, we're going to start with you. Chacun a son goût.
1: Goût, surely. Sorry, Hum.
0: You're not allowed to correct the chairman.
1: Chacun a son. Oh, you like pot noodle, do you?
0: Willie, here's yours. Cul de sac.
2: Cool the sack. My bag is in the refrigerator.
0: Stephen, yours is a German one. Ich Dean.
3: That's... I am Jane Torville's dancing partner.
0: Après moi le déluge.
3: Pardon?
0: Oh. Après moi le déluge. Je.
4: You can have the lavatory after me. I think I cleaned that up.
1: I wouldn't like to do that. Sorry.
0: Any more from anybody?
4: I always thought that steak tartare meant the meat's off.
3: Prima Donna is Sean Penn's Bachelor Days.
1: Droit de Seigneur is Sir Dresses on the Right, I believe.
4: Antipasta, I aunt's past it. Antimister would have been worse.
1: Oh, Sole Mio, that's my fish.
3: Ad nauseam, feeling you get from watching too much ITV.
4: Oh, clever. You won't work for ITV.
0: Any more?
4: Oh, Claire de la Lune. Claire's a bit of a nutter.
2: La Cucaracha, chef special.
3: Après midi de fin, of course. You've been on the telephone since lunch.
0: So we're going on to the round which is entitled One Song to the Tune of Another. We're going to start with you, Barry. I want you to sing the tune of the Star-Spangled Banner to the words of Obladi Oblada.

0: Tom, Eamon Andrews once introduced that song when he was on live television and he's reading his autocue, the words on the camera. He'd never seen it before, and he introduced it as "Oh bloody, oh bladder."
1: Willie, the words of "Underneath the Arches" to the tune of "Climb Every Mountain."

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The dawn is a misprint.

0: Where's the Hammerstein going? Let me just say, Rogers, come back.
1: If war breaks out, I can always be a nun.
2: Stephen, I want you to sing the words of Knees Up, Mother Brown to the tune of the Sky Boat Song.
3: Oh, Christ. I ought to make several warnings to anybody with sensitive ears to turn off instantly. Somebody hit me.

That was so good, I'm tempted to ask you to do another one. But I'm a kind chap and I won't. Tim, the words, please, of Chattanooga Choo Choo to the tune of Oh Danny Boy.

0: right.
1: Thank God, this is where I...
2: We're going to listen now to the announcements for the late arrivals at the musicians' ball, which means we shan't be hearing about Colin Sell for a while.
1: Will you welcome, please, Mr. and Mrs. Uendo, and their none-too-bright son, Dim Ian Uendo.
3: It's from Ireland, the O'Lynn family. There's Vi and Mand. And the others.
4: And they're accompanied by their old chums, the Carter family, with their children Leg, Stack and Pitsy.
3: Mr. and Mrs. Moonlight and their son Arthur.
1: The Sickord family and their daughter Harpic. Yeah, it's a household name.
5: Barry Tone, who is weaving his way across, he's harpist.
4: And the freezer salesman known to us all as Ice Ted Ford.
3: They've let Joe in, I'm very surprised. I thought they were going to ban Joe, but she's... there's a wonderful patron of music, Art Scansel, and he's come to buy some composers. I can see his Chopin list there.
4: Oh, there's Tim Parney and Kate Etteldrum. No, Kate. I've written it very close to the paper.
3: Oh, this is the opera family, with their daughter, who's in public relations. She's a smooth operetta, I can tell you.
4: Which leads me to Andrew Lloyd Webber. I didn't want to go, but it's late. With his fan, Tom of the Opera. His new show is an underwater version of The Hunchback of Notre Dame called Ringing in the Seine.
1: He also has his cosy fan, Tutti.
5: Also from Italy, will you welcome Signor and Signore Mobile, and their daughter Donna A. Mobile. She's the strumpet voluntary, I was going to tell her.
1: Oh, she's come with her vibrato.
5: No.
1: It doesn't give a figure home.
5: Obviously not. With any luck. Will you welcome all the way from Sweden, please? This is Mrs. Knight of the Proms and their son Lars Knight.
1: Now, the Blues Brothers and their wonderfully disgusting sister, Bad Penny. A small tribute to the chair.
4: What a tribute. What a tribute.
5: Oh, there's Hitler. Or some other German leader.
3: Oh.
5: Very good. Annette, who's here with her baby, Grand. And her cat, Gut.
4: I was just thinking, can Tartar ever take the place of goodbye?
5: Or even goodnight?
2: Samantha tells me that the score is finally poised, and she should know.
4: Ready for the taxis, Humph. The carmen are getting busy.
1: Despite being thrown out three times, here is Colin Sell and his sister Caru.
4: With her mate Cynthia Sizer.
2: That's all we have time for this week. Next week is the last in this series, and I don't know about you, but I can't wait. For now, goodbye from all of us.
6: Tim Brooke Taylor, Barry Cryer, Stephen Fry and Willie Rushton were being given silly things to do by Humphrey Littleton, with Colin Sell setting some of them to music. The program was produced by Paul Mayhew Archer.
7: It's for you. It's your dinner. It's called Cupboard Love. Cupboard Love's different. Comes in a packet, not a tin. See this foil pouch? Keeps it moist and squeezy. That's right. It's a new kind of cat food. Moist. It's good for you. Like it?
8: New Cupboard Love. What the well-cared-for cat has for dinner.
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0: We present Tony Hancock, Sidney James, Bill Kerr, Hattie Jakes, and Kenneth Williams in...
1: Hancock's Half Hour.
2: Morning, Miss Pugh. We have a pile of fan mail to answer, I believe.
3: Two.
2: Oh.
3: Both asking for signed photographs. One from America.
2: Oh, me famous spread to the colonies. Wonder how the settlers are getting on out there. Yes, it's a tough life for those Indians and the herds of marauding bison knocking the towns down. Terrible. You'd better send them me Englishman Poe's. Keep them in touch with home. They must be rather provincial being so far away from everything.
3: Right. The other one's from a girl's hostel in Wigan.
2: Girls in Wigan, yes. Probably want a bit of glamour in their lives. Send them the great lover. The black patch over the eye with the yachting cap on. That's the one with the distinguished grey hair at the sides.
3: Self-raising flower, wasn't it?
2: How dare you? There's some very sexy stuff amongst that lot. This one here in the leather jacket and the flying goggles, standing on the wings of me tiger moth. Look at that devil-may-care smile. Sardonic is more the word. The mouth turned up at one corner.
3: It looks as if you've got toothache. It's corny. You're old-fashioned. Women don't go for this sort of thing.
2: Oh, yes, they do. My mother used to climb up the wall looking at Francis X. Bushman. In exactly the same get-ups. I copied them from him.
3: You live in another world, don't you? Get up to date. Get some modern style photos taken. Take a few pointers from the current heartthrobs.
2: I've seen them. Basil Rathbone, George Rath. Tom Mix. All my contemporaries. I know what's going on. I've got my finger on the pulse of the nation. Don't you worry.
3: Oh, isn't it pathetic? Tom Mix, Basil Rathbone. The young girls of today don't know them. Fashions have changed. You've got to look scruffy these days.
2: There's nothing wrong with these photographs. I've sent thousands out to my fans and I have not received one complaint.
3: You've received a complaint from everyone.
2: Only because I didn't put a stamp on the envelopes. They've nothing to do with the photos. I'm quite happy with them. They all show me off to my best advantage.
4: Hiya, Tub. Coming down the cafe for a cup of tea?
2: No, I'm not. I'm busy.
4: Always busy, aren't you? Wish I had something to do. Still, I wouldn't know how to do it. No, it's just as well, really. Hey, photographs. These are you, Tub?
2: Yes, they are.
4: I like photographs. You don't have to think about them. You just look at them. I always think they spoil photographs when they put all those words and writing underneath them.
2: Must be very puzzling for you.
4: I think photographs should be I always think they spoil photographs when they put all those words and writing underneath them.
2: Quite, quite.
4: One picture's worth a thousand words.
2: Yes, yes, quite.
4: I shouldn't think it's necessary to have words under them.
2: No, no, quite.
4: I had me photo taken once.
2: I bet they'd have to put words under that.
4: Yeah, they did. Wanted. £5 reward. Answers to the name of Billy or Ratbag. Will the finder please return to Mrs. Kerr, 34, the Sheds, Wagga.
3: Poor little boy, he got lost. How old were you?
4: 27.
2: I'll bet you had an exciting childhood. You ought to have done it's lasted long enough. Now go and sit down and be quiet and I'll give you a chocolate biscuit.
4: Hey. Aren't you going to let me have a look at your photographs?
2: All right. They're my fan photographs. They were taken by the best photographer in London. Duffelcoat Charlie, Horse Guards Parade.
3: A street photographer?
2: No, no, people as well. He's very much in vogue at the moment. Everybody's going to him. Society and royalty are flocking, they are. He's known as the Anigoni of the flash powder. Prince Satana, postcards and ninepence.
3: Horse Guards Parade. Where's his studio and his dark room?
2: He hasn't got one.
3: Well, where does he do his developing, then?
2: He borrows a guardsman's busby and does it under that. Doesn't matter how he does them, it's the finished product that counts.
3: And what good have they done you? They haven't got you any work, have they?
2: Not yet, I grant you.
3: And they never will. Producers, look at those. They think they must have been taken 30 years ago and you're probably getting on for 80 by now.
2: Then why haven't they offered me any old men parts? No, that theory won't hold any water, me proud beauty.
4: Hey, look, let's face it, Tub. You do look a bit of an idiot in those photos. They probably think it's a gag. Get some new ones taken. Can't do any harm.
3: Well, you might even find you're in great demand once they get around the agencies.
2: All right, I'll try your way. I'll have some new photos done. But I'm not having the guitar. It's a waste of time trying the rock and roll approach. These days, if you're over 12, you've had it. Ring up the photographer and make an appointment. I don't know how I'm going to tell Duffelcoat Charlie. He gets very annoyed if you go elsewhere. Still, c'est la vie, comme ci, comme ça.
4: What does that mean?
2: Don't be nosy.

0: So you really think my old fan photos have been holding me back, Sid? Of
1: course they have. I've been telling you that for years. I mean, I'm a good agent, but even I've had trouble getting you work. All because of those photographs. That Valentino one, diabolical it is.
0: My sheep pose? That's my favourite.
1: Yeah. When I started showing around, I thought I was collecting money for Arab refugees.
0: You sure the place we're going to is all right?
1: All right. This geezer is the best theatrical photographer in London. I send all my clients to him. He charges 50 nicker a sitting.
0: £50 for one photograph? I want it in postcard size, not Cinerama. £50? I made my last film for less than that.
1: But it's worth every penny, Sam. It's worth every penny. This boy is fabulous. He does beautiful retouch jobs. He'll make you look like $1 million. He'll take them wrinkles out, get rid of the crow's feet under your eyes, pin your ears back, cover up some of that loose stuff around your neck, straighten the nose out a bit, put the eyes further apart.
0: What an attractive picture you paint of me. I'm having no retouching done on my photographs. I face the world as I am.
1: Well, we'll see what he says anyway. He might have some ideas when he sees you. He's never been defeated yet. This is it. Hilary Sinclair.
2: Oh, my word. I bet he's all corduroys and blow waves.
1: Shut up. Get inside.
3: No, no, no. Don't move. I stay just where you are. The light catches you perfectly.
0: Who, me?
3: Oh, the vision of sheer heaven. Well, please don't move. I must take you. It's pure poetry of line and composition.
0: Get away.
3: Just tilt the head so that the sunlight just dances on your hair.
0: Oh, you mean like this?
3: Yeah. Yes, yes. I shall call it In Juxtaposition.
0: No, no, no, no, no. What about textures?
3: Yes, yes. It's even better.
1: I'm getting out of here.
3: Got it. Oh, thank you so much. That's going to be very, very sheesh. If that doesn't get first prize at this year's salon, I shall be quite overcome. Now, what can I do for you?
1: Hello, Hilary.
3: No, Sydney, dear boy. It's such a long time since you've been right to see me, you naughty boy.
1: Yeah. Well, I'm sorry, Hilary. You know how it is. Lots of work.
3: No, I know how terribly tedious it must be. I know, I'm the same. It's absolutely months since I've been to the Albert Hall.
1: Yeah, and me.
2: He's talking about music, not all in wrestling.
1: Yeah, well, look, Hilary, I got a customer here for you.
3: And of course, this is the puppet I've just photographed.
2: I am not a puppet.
3: Just a manner of speaking. I mean, we artists, you know, who must allow us a few extravagances.
2: All right, then, but just watch it, eh?
3: Oh. Rather peculiar friends you have, Sydney. Most quaint.
1: Yeah, well, don't start a punch-up, Hilary. I want you to take some snaps.
3: Snaps, Sydney? You don't take snaps. I paint with light.
0: Oh, swipe me, paints with light.

0: saints with night. How very, very Julian Slade.
1: Now, I don't think I like your friend, Sidney. I wish I hadn't snapped it. I mean, photographed it. I think I should open the camera and let the light in.
2: Now, calm down, Hillary. All we want is a set of publicity photos. I want you to get the best out of it.
1: Oh, let's have a look at him. And I say you. Stand out of my arc lights. Turn around.
3: Ugh, heaven.
1: Well, I think what happened is a lot of shadow. There's such a lot to hide, isn't there?
0: I'll slush him, Sid, so help me, I will slush him. One more remark and I'll wrap that enlarger around his neck. I haven't been insulted like this since I went to the Turkish bath.
2: All right, Hillary, take no notice. Just do the best you can, boy.
1: Oh, let's see now. Undo your shirt to the waist.
0: Oh, dear.
1: Oh, what a pity. No hairs on the chest. Never mind, I can scratch some in on the negative.
0: You are not scratching any hairs in on my negative. I'm not the hairy type. I'm more the smooth-skinned Lex Barker type.
2: If Hillary says you've got to have hairs, you're going to have hairs. He knows what's best.
1: I say, well, what sort of legs have you got?
0: Don't you think you're going a bit too far, my man? My legs are my business.
2: Oh, shut up, Hancock. Hillary must have a good reason for asking.
1: Well, yes. See, I thought perhaps a beach-combing subject might look rather attractive.
2: You see that, Hancock? A beachcomber. A wandering nomad, a scavenger. He's got your character already.
1: Yes, I think an old straw hat. A shirt open to the waist and tied in a knot. Trousers cut very raggedly to just below the knees. Standing barefoot in the sand with palm trees waving in the background.
0: I know. Look at inside oysters for bars of coconut chocolate. No, thank you.
2: He's right, Hancock. He's right. It's very you.
1: Oh, yes, it's the only one. He'll look delicious. Rip his trousers at the knees.
2: Come here.
0: No, Sid, please, no.
2: Come here.
0: No, Sid, stop it.
2: There we are.
0: Oh, well. So much for me clerical grey drain pipes. I had these specially tailored. This is 24 and 6 off your bill for a start.
1: 24 and 6?
0: Yes, mate, 24 and 6. I don't buy rubbish, you know.
1: Aren't your legs white?
0: One pair of long underwear, 12 and 6.
1: Yes, well, that's better. So those are your legs?
0: Yes, these are my legs. If you don't take that smirk off your face, you'll be on the end of one of them in a minute.
1: Well, let's face it. They are rather odd, aren't they?
0: What's odd about them? Got one on this side and one on that side, haven't I? What more do you want?
1: Oh, I'm sorry, I don't think the legs ought to be in.
0: After slashing my trousers about, how dare you? My legs are out, I'm out.
2: Oh, you better keep the legs in, Hillary. Have him standing in the water up to his knees, that'll do it.
1: Up to his straw hat, I think it'd be better. This is going to be very difficult, Sidney. I don't think there's more than 3 inches of him in proportion.
2: Ah, surely you can do something with him, boy. Look, old boy, this is very important, son.
1: All right, I'll do it for you, Sidney. Right, I've taken it.
0: Haven't posed yet.
1: It doesn't matter. All the hard work's going to come now. The things I've got to do to this negative. I'll be up all night.
2: Right, boy. Come on, Hancock, let's leave him alone. Get on with it.
0: You call a taxi. I refuse to walk through the streets of London with my legs poking out.
1: I'll send the prints round tomorrow.
0: That's very quick.
1: Well, I don't want them in here any longer than I can help.
2: Well, tell her, Hillary. Thanks a lot. I'll send you a check tomorrow. Say ta-ta to Hillary.
0: No.
2: Say ta-ta to Hillary.
0: No. I don't like him. He said rotten things about my legs. Come, Sidney, we will away. Can I have my shoes and socks, please?
4: Tub, can I have another chocolate biscuit?
0: No.
4: You've had three. You'll spoil your dinner.
5: Oh, just one.
4: No, I've hidden the tin.
6: Mr. Hancock, they've arrived.
4: What have?
6: Your new photographs. Oh, what a difference. They're beautiful. Oh, Wallaby Jim of the Island.
4: Jimmy. Oh, dear, oh, dear. My goodness, is this me? Yes, of course it is. I recognize the shirt. He's done a good job, I'll give him that. This is the most handsome and fascinating man I've ever seen.
6: It's remarkable what he's done. It's only because your name's on the bottom that I realized it was you.
5: But what's he done to your ears? Why aren't they sticking out?
4: They don't stick out that much anyway.
5: They do when there's a wind behind you.
4: Only a strong wind.
6: Well, I think it's lovely. All the women will fall for you when they see it. That big chest, the slim waist, the fine, sturdy, muscular legs, that noble face, and that wonderful hair on your chest. Oh, well, it's the sort of man I've been dreaming about for years.
4: Well, I wish I'd have to watch out. Put a drop of bromide in her tea.
5: Tub, what's he done with the wrinkles?
4: Why don't you shut up and just accept what's in the photograph?
5: I can't. You haven't got a big chest and a slim waist. You've got a slim chest and a big waist.
4: All right, so he's moved it up a bit. That's photographic license.
5: Yeah, but how's he done it?
4: How should I know how he did it? Probably cut the negative under me chin and above me legs and turned it upside down.
5: How did he straighten the nose out?
4: I don't know how he straightened the nose out. If you don't watch it, somebody's going to have to do the same thing for you. I think the photo's a very good likeness. I'm particularly impressed by the way he's captured the beauty of my legs. He didn't think they were photogenic at the time. In fact, he was quite nasty about it. But he's done well. They've turned out very slim.
5: Do you notice the insides of them are straight?
4: What about it?
5: You know what I think?
4: What?
5: He's taken one, split it down the middle, and moved it over.
4: He has not. He has, you know. You're dead right, he has. Look, I've only got 2.5 toes on each foot. Still, that doesn't matter. We can always say the rest of them are buried in the sand.
2: Hello, Hancock. Morning, all. Well, it's happened.
4: What has?
2: That photograph has been the turning point of your old career. I've shown it to all the film producers and they've gone raving mad. They reckon that you're the best-looking hunk of man they ever seen. They all want you.
4: No.
2: Yeah? They can't wait to launch you as the screen's newest and most romantic heartthrob. I've had an offer for £10,000 a picture to start shooting any time you feel inclined.
4: Isn't this exciting? At last, they've recognized my true value. Can I choose my own part?
2: Certainly. You hold a whip, and they said to me, we must have that boy.
4: Oh, good. We'll remake Gone with the Wind with me in the Clark Gable part.
6: Oh, yes. Yes. Can I be Vivian Leigh?
4: You could be Moby Dick if you like, but not in my film. And after that, we'll redo all the Lawrence Oliver films. All his early stuff before he started smoking. Yes, my word, it'll be the biggest box office attraction since they started selling drinks on a stick. Where do we start, Sid?
2: Well, of course, we've got a bit of work to do before we start any actual filmmaking.
4: What? What are we going to do? I mean, I'm already...
2: Well, no, not quite. You can't go before the cameras yet.
4: But you said they wanted me.
2: They want the bloke in the photograph. Not you, you great ugly lummock. We've got about 6 months' work to do on you before we can get you like that.
4: But I don't understand.
2: Look,
4: I mean,
2: let's face it, son, you don't look nothing like that photograph. You already did a smashing job on the negative and it's put you in great demand. But if I took you along as you are, they'd sling us out on our necks. Now, I'm afraid before we cash in, we've got to do to you what Hillary did to the photograph.
4: You are not splitting my leg up the middle.
5: I think it'll be easier to find someone who looks like the picture.
4: No, it wouldn't. Get back to your bricks.
2: Oh, you know what? I think the best thing to do is start at the top and work our way down. Now, first of all, we'll try and get those ears flattened down.

0: How's the ears coming along, Tub?
1: Pardon?
0: I said, how's the ears coming along?
1: What?
2: He can't hear you while he's like that.
0: It's been a week now. How much longer can he lay on his side with 10 bricks piled on his ear?
3: We'll take him off now. See if he's done a trick. There.
4: Has it done it? Is my ear flat? Where's the mirror?
2: There you are.
4: Oh, yes. How very attractive. Who put those bricks on my ear?
0: I did.
4: Didn't it occur to you to straighten it out before you put them on?
0: I didn't think it'd matter.
4: It was curled over. Now look at it, it won't go back, it's lifeless. Bent beyond recognition. Looks like a lump of red cabbage stuck to the side of me head. A week of agony, and what for? I may well ask. Nothing. I've got earache now. Go on, get out of striking distance.
3: Never mind. We'll leave the ears for the time being. Give it a chance to get back to normal, and we'll try the original idea. We'll run a bit of wire from each ear around the back of his head. The shorter the wire, the closer the ears come in.
4: Why don't you have a couple of rivets and some nuts and bolts and things like that? Look like Frankenstein's monster by the time we've finished.
3: Now, don't get discouraged, son. We've got a lot of work to do on you and not much time to do it in. What's next?
0: The wrinkles and the crow's feet.
4: No, please, nothing else to me, head.
3: The wrinkles and the crow's feet. Bill, get the mud pack ready. Right.

0: Good morning, Milkman.
1: Good morning. Who are you? Harry Belafonte?
0: No. I am not Harry Belafonte. I have a mud pack on.
1: Oh. Well, I beg your pardon, madam.
0: I am not a madam. I am a him.
1: Well, would you mind telling me what him you are?
0: Him number 23, railway cutting. So just give me a pint of red cap and hop it. Hey, hey, hey, cap with a chisel.
2: It's all right, it's coming off.
0: Mind out. If you're not careful, the only thing we'll have to do to the nose is look for it.
2: There we are. It's all off.
0: Thank goodness for that. The man in the iron mask. I'm sure Rosano Brazzi doesn't have to go through all this. Show us the mirror. Oh, yes, yes.
3: I see.
0: Who put the mud pack on?
3: I did.
0: And where did you get the mud from?
3: Out of the garden.
0: Why didn't you sift it first?
3: The wrinkles have gone.
0: Yes, all we have to do now is to get the tweezers and pull the stones out of me face.
2: Yeah, well, never mind. We'll leave the face for the time being and give the dents a chance to close up. What I'm worried about is that body. Now, somehow, we got to get two stones shifted from down there to up here. 10 hours road work and a Turkish bath 4 times a day. That should do it.

0: We don't get out in these steam rooms. Where's Hancock?
1: I don't know.
2: I'm over here.
0: I don't know. Either this steam's very thick or we've overdone it. I can't find him.
2: Over here.
0: Oh, yes, I see you. How's it going?
2: I've lost 3 stone.
0: Great, marvelous. That's better than I expected. Oh, it's done you a world of good. You've got something like a physique now.
1: Yeah, look, bones. I didn't know you had any.
3: No more, Sid. Please, no more. Carry me home. I've had enough.
0: You're not going home. You're going to the hospital. We've still got the ears, the nose, and the wrinkles to do. Now, I found a nice, cheap plastic surgeon.
3: Please, Sid, I want to tell
0: you. You take his feet.
3: No, please.
0: Take his feet. Don't listen to him.

0: There. Now, hospital wasn't so bad, was it?
1: 3 weeks of sheer torture.
0: But it was worth it, boy. Look at that Uta. Dead Greek, that is, boy.
2: Oh, you look wonderful. Just like the photograph now.
3: How are the ears? Has he done them?
0: They're just like two little silk purses compared with what they were.
4: And the wrinkles are gone, Tub. Smooth as a peach.
0: I got the dentist to straighten the teeth out while you went unconscious.
1: Very considerate of you.
0: And I had the tattooist in, too. He's altered the shape of your lips. You got a mouth like Liberace now.
3: No wonder you haven't put a cleft in my chin.
0: Take a look in the mirror.
3: Oh, Sid, no. Not that I haven't always fancied a cleft chin, but...
0: Don't you like it?
3: Yes, but how am I going to get my electric razor in there?
0: Yeah, but apart from that, how do you like the finished product?
3: It's rather good.
0: Rather good? It's an exact replica of the photograph.
2: Oh, Anthony. Oh, you fascinating creature. You're more handsome than I knew a man could be.
3: No, no, not now, dear. I've been through a lot. Don't start all that all over again. Go and sit in the fridge.
2: You're driving me mad. Mad!
3: Well, you've been driving me mad for years, but I haven't said anything. Go and have a lie down.
0: That'll be the film producer. I told him, you see them, to talk about the picture. See that? I made them come around to see us. You're big time now, boy. Good afternoon, Mr. Guggenheimer. This is him. Rock Hancock, your new romantic star. Good-looking boy, eh?
5: Yeah, good-looking kid, yeah. But see here, James, we decided not to make this picture.
0: You can't do that. We got him all ready for you.
5: Yeah, well, that's your business. We don't want any more good-looking boys. They don't mean anything anymore. Hundreds of them. Now, we decided to make a comedy. The public want to laugh. So we're only signing up comedians now.
3: I'm a comedian.
5: With a face like that? Oh, no. You're too good-looking, son. You're a pretty boy. We want comics with funny faces, which is what I wanted to talk to you about, James.
3: Yes, but I...
5: Do you mind, son? I'm talking, huh? Now, James, we just found the boy we want. We found a photograph in the files, and this is the boy, a natural. The funniest thing you've ever seen, but we don't know who he is.
0: Perhaps I know him. What's he like? Describe him.
3: But, Sid, tell him about what I've been through.
0: Oh, shut up. Don't bother me. I can't talk to has-beens now, Mr. Guggenheimer. This comic.
5: Well, we've only got his photograph. He's a little fat guy in a leather jacket with flying goggles standing on the wing of a tiger moth. It's the funniest thing you've ever seen.
3: But that's me. That's me before he got at me.
5: Yeah, will you keep that bum quiet, James? I'm offering £10,000 for this picture. I've just got to have that boy.
0: And so you shall. I know him. I'll have him on the set in front of the cameras in 6 weeks.
3: But Sid...
0: Shut up. Leave everything to me, Mr. Guggenheimer.
5: Well, I'm depending on you, James.
0: See you, Mr. Guggenheimer. Ta-da. Right.
3: Now, Sidney, just you listen to me.
0: Not now, son. We've got a lot of work to do on you. We haven't got much time to do it. Grizzly, get in the kitchen and sling everything you can find into a pot and cook it. Bill, bring up the hospital and reserve a bed in the plastic surgery ward. We've got to get this boy unstitched.
3: No, not against it. No more.
0: Well, cloud his ear. Try to loosen it. We've got to get it flapping again.
3: Oh. No, Sid, please.
0: You want to look like your old photograph, don't you?
3: Well, yes.
0: Well, take that then.
3: No. Sid.
0: Get in.
3: No. Hold me, Grecian Uta. Stop pulling my hair. Oh, stop me. Leave me alone. Oh.

That was Hancock's Half Hour, starring Tony Hancock with Sidney James, Bill Kerr, Hattie Jakes and Kenneth Williams. Theme and incidental music composed and conducted by Wally Stott. The show written by Alan Simpson and Ray Galton. The program, which was recorded, was produced by Tom Ronald.

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5: What? 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
3: 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Who else could announce the title of this show?
5: I could. Ladies and gentlemen, we present...
3: Well fired, John Snack. And now, through the marvel of electricity, steam, cardboard, elastic, and two ordinary matches, we present The Goon Show.
6: Hop! And tonight, folks, the White Neddy trade.
7: The story of fearless Neddy Seagoon. The man who smiled in the face of danger and laughed in the face of death.
8: Ha ha ha ha ha ha ha ha ha ha ha ha ha ha ha ha ha ha ha ha ha ha ha ha ha ha ha ha ha ha ha ha ha ha ha ha ha ha ha ha ha ha ha ha ha ha ha ha ha ha ha ha ha ha ha ha ha ha ha ha ha ha ha ha ha ha 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

0: me, folks. Near me, see old folks. Oh, that winter I'd been in Paris, starving folks. No money, no work, no means of support except for my small national health braces.
1: Monsieur, pardon me. I'm just overhearing your words, what you say, then.
2: From his broken English, I knew he was a broken Englishman. Oui, monsieur.
1: Well, you would like some work, you know.
2: No, thanks, I'd rather give it up. You see, I can't afford it.
1: Ah, oh, but monsieur, this job is free, you know. You work for nothing.
2: Yeah, that's different.
1: Ah, yes. You see, I am the proprietor, the manager, the chief cashier, you know. I am the head waiter of the restaurant Fred.
2: Who's Fred?
1: I am.
2: Gad.
1: Fred Gad. I'm looking for a temporary waiter, you know.
2: What does he look like?
1: You!
2: You mean I have a double?
1: Yes, and from here it looks as if they're both wearing the same suit.
3: He doesn't like loving you.
4: Sigun began work at the restaurant Fred, and this is Wallace Verslad saying it. Clumsy fool. Those sound effects cost money. Take this tray of muck francaise out to table number one on the terrace.
2: As they walked along, a nearby manhole cover sprang to life. And a bent pin speared my kipper.
5: I've got it, good pipe. La food, la manger, la grub, look, a kipper.
6: A kipper? No wonder it's asleep. Hold it down while I strap the sand brown onto it.
5: It's a military kipper.
2: Oh, yes. Take your seat under my arms, sir. Thank you. The first occupant of the coal cellar was a tall man wearing a monocle, a pair of knees, and a small brown loaf.
6: Yes, and the wig resting on this ebony wig stand belongs to none other than Count Jim Shag Moriarty. Strolling knee clapper and inventor of the round hole. Yes, and that's his hour to prove it. Put it away, Moriarty, before it gets damaged. Now, what are you doing in Paris?
2: Starving.
6: Unpatriotic devil. Why don't you starve in England?
2: I prefer French cooking.
5: Ah, you are a connoisseur. Hop!
2: Hi. Just we have no bananas. Ladies and gentlemen, I am a theatrical.
6: Of course, of course. I've seen your photo on a poster. Weren't you in something called Wanted or something like that?
2: What? No. It can't have been me. I was in prison at the time.
5: Ah, little Neddy, we are highly esteeming theatrical agents.
6: Yes, lad. What do you do?
2: I'm a piano dancer, but I have no piano.
6: Well, show us without a piano.
2: But of course. Right. 1, 2, go.
5: Hoppa! Bravo!
2: Bravo!
5: Kill Mabala.
6: How would you like a booking at a South American nightclub?
2: Oh, yes, sir. Please, sir, please. Oh, thank you, sir. Thank you, thank you.
6: Stop licking my boots. I'm not wearing any. What they like in South America are Scottish acts.
5: Scottish? Arch, aye. The bra brack, one lock, knock.
6: Pick your teeth up, money out. Lady, slip into this coconut kilt. You can change behind that screen now. Quick, Moriarty, get the bagpipes.
5: Here you are.
6: Now stuff the bag with these illicit cinnapods.
5: You mean these cinnapods are for smuggling?
2: How do I look in a kilt?
6: Splendid, splendid. Shouldn't you have taken your trousers off? What clan are you?
2: The Destine. Get it? Clan Destine. He doesn't like the clumming gym.
6: Yes, shut up, Moriarty. You rotting heap. Neddy, here is a photograph of a scriptwriter waiting for a musical spot to help him out of shtuck. And here is Max Geldrater. Do it.

0: In the South American Republic of Cascara Sagrada, all is gaiety at the exotic club Enrico.
1: Signors and signors! Silence, please! Silence, please! 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Tonight, folks, tonight we present the singing of our manager!

0: Enrico Crumb and the glamorous Lamini Barrister. Oh, I'm going out with a mountain, but it's not in love with me. I'm going out with a mountain, and I'm only 4'3". I saw it this morning, and I saw it tonight. I see it every morning, and it appears to be all right. I'm going, stop going out with a mountain. I'm going out with a heel instead. Hooray!
1: Hooray!
0: Hooray!
2: Mr. Khan, this gentleman to see you.
3: Good evening. I've been sent from Paris for the cabaret.
1: Oh, then you must be the nude.
0: No.
3: Nude? But I'm wearing clothes.
1: Oh, well, that's a new twist.
3: No. I'm a piano dancer.
0: Oh, who is this buddy?
1: It's a nude who dances on the piano.
0: Oh.
3: With clothes on. With clothes on, Mr.
0: The piano has clothes on.
3: No. I have the clothes on.
0: Oh.
1: Then the piano is nude.
3: Yes.
1: The police will never laugh.
0: Never.
1: Here's a nude piano. Show us what you can do.
3: Right. One,

0: Well, what do you think, Min? Did it send you?
1: It sent the audience. They've all gone.
2: What's wrong?
0: You see, these South Americans, you know, they're all a bit... They like the handkerchief, and you've got to have a... You've got to have a naughty gimmick, you know. Couldn't you dance in your long underwear?
1: Yes, with black stockings and frilly garters and the piano legs.
0: Shut up, you wicked woman, you. All you think about piano. Piano.
2: Are you suggesting... You are suggesting...
0: Jumped out of the window.
2: Are you suggesting I expose my intimate garments to the foul gaze of hot bullied Latins?
3: Oh.
2: Never, I say. I will not compromise my art. Virtue triumphant. Never, do you hear? Never, never, never, never, never, never, never, never, never, never, never.
0: Then you'll do it.
2: On the never, never.
0: Blended down and the rest over 6 months. Now hand over the bagpipes.
2: Bagpipes?
4: Mr. Crun, of course, is referring to the bagpipes stuffed with illicit centipods, which Grippipe Finn gave him. I mention this for the benefit of listeners who, like Seagoon, may have forgotten the plot. Not that it matters.
2: Oh, shut your trap, Wall. Ah, the bagpipes! The customs took them and put them in quarantine.
1: Quarantine?
0: Then we had
1: yes, we...
0: Right away, with speed,
1: buddy.
0: With
1: speed. In my very fine. We mustn't wait any time. Come on, we must hurry, Henry.
0: Come on.
1: We filled in the time like the producer asked.
2: They've gone back to the Darby and Joan Club. Oh, Fox! Oh, Hawk! Calling, oh, Hawk! Little do they suspect that I have an agent for Interpol on the track of a secret centipod smuggling ring. With her own orchestra. What is so important about those bagpipes? I must find out. One, two, up!
5: Yes, I don't like that sound at all. I don't like it at all. I don't think we can work that in the show.
6: Oh, no, I can't hear.
5: That was the sound of Seagoon piano dancing a piano to the docks, which, of course, is impossible, as you know. I don't like that part.
2: On arrival there, Hawks, I climbed over the barbed wire and began to search the quarantine kennels. Down, boy, down, down, down. Down, boy, down, down.

0: Nice pussy.
1: Curses. Where are those bagpipes? I felt in the next tunnel.
0: Oh, well, right here. You're not a man, you.
2: Thank you. Thank you, dog lovers. Thank you.
1: I should have said kennel, shouldn't I?
3: Never mind.
1: What are you doing in this kennel?
0: What am I doing in this tunnel?
1: What are you doing in this kennel?
0: I'm putting on my bow tie. Bow tie. Dog, get it? Bow tie.
1: What for?
0: I'm going dancing tonight.
1: You mean you live here? In quarantine?
0: Sure, I get a meal, straw every morning. This ain't living. This ain't living, folks. Yeah. Have a bone.
1: No, thanks. I prefer my own.
0: Oh.
1: Wait. What's this in the corner?
0: Don't wake him up.
1: Why not?
0: He's asleep.
1: Hey, let's have a look. These are the bagpipes.
0: Oh. I thought there was a spider in a tartan sweater. This is the caretaker.
4: You know I don't allow the cats and dogs to talk after the lights are. Hello, matey.
0: Tell him, woof, woof.
1: Woof, woof.
4: A fat, mangy old stray's got in. Call my matey. I'll have to have you destroyed.
1: Wait! I'm the dog of a man!
4: You can't save your hide with last-minute impressions.
1: Let me go! Help, Eccles! Eccles, fight! Use your fist!
0: Okay, take that! And that!
1: Help me, you fool, him!
0: Oh!
1: Come on, my feet!
4: Oh. Yeah. Stop, you doggies! Come back here, doggies!
5: And so, Seagoon and Eccles escaped into the jungle of the interior. And here we find, perched on the bank of the Amazon River, a military gold miner.
4: Oh, it goes right through you, you know. Oh, dear. I tell you, I'll never be the same, you know. Now, look, you baboons.
6: What's that?
4: Baboons, where are you?
6: Here, sir.
4: Prepare me a hot chapati, and I shall wear it tonight.
7: Mr. Banerjee.
6: What do you want, Mr. Lalkaka?
4: What do you think?
6: Striking the match on the gas over now.
4: I'm not going to eat that. Oh, dear.
6: You are one but Bengali, Babu.
4: You in Calicut long live.
6: Missy give me 3 bites daily.
4: But on Sunday, you get none.
6: What will I do for I shall die?
4: Then your wife and children cry.
6: They will make a bonfire for me.
4: Throw your gas ashes in the Ganges.
6: That will be the end of me.
4: Oh, dear. Goodbye. Gant! Look who's here. It's Railington to play an Eastern melody. Oh,

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wah wah wah wah wah wah wah wah wah wah wah wah wah wah wah wah wah wah wah wah wah wah wah wah wah wah wah wah wah wah wah wah wah wah wah wah wah wah wah wah wah wah wah wah wah wah wah wah wah wah wah wah wah wah wah wah wah wah wah wah wah wah wah wah wah wah wah wah wah wah wah wah wah wah wah wah wah wah wah wah wah wah wah wah wah wah wah wah wah wah wah w

That was the Ray Ellington Quartet. I suppose the BBC know what they're doing. And now, the White Neddy Trade, Part 3.

0: For days we struggled on through the jungle. Suddenly, we came upon a military figure wearing a well-starched pair of Union jocks.
1: How dare you? I was just tying my shoelace. Chickity snitch.
0: What for?
1: It's going dancing tonight.
2: Wait a minute.
1: Aren't you young Neddy Seagun?
0: Yes.
1: You remember me? We served together during the war.
0: Chance, so we did. The British mess brought.
1: Oh, God. I was on the afters, but I deserted.
0: We mustn't argue over trifles.
1: Hello, Boydinger.
0: Listen.
1: What?
0: What are you doing here?
1: I'm digging for earth.
0: Any luck?
1: No, just gold, gold, gold.
0: Hard clinker.
3: Yeah. There's a message just come through for you on the gramophone.
1: Then play it on this needle and I'll know.
3: Right, sir.
1: You filthy swine. Backwards.
3: I put it on the right way, sir. I put it on the right way, there.
4: Hello, blood dog. Keep your eyes open for dead eye seaward. Behind the tent of bagpipes, stop with illicit cinnamons. Repeat illicit cinnamons. End up a money on any record.
1: What? Right, Nelly. Hands up, legs down, and drop that kilt.
0: What? Incredible, these trees.
5: They're
1: men. I warn you, this blowpipe is loaded with a poison boxing glove.
0: Heckles! Blow down the other end.
3: Okay.
1: Shoo. Oh, you unhygienic fool, you.
6: Oh. Come back here. Come back.
0: Oh. Slowly we pushed on through the jungle. Little realizing that 10 miles to the north, two men were in hot pursuit.
3: Ow. I must get this hot pursuit off. Oh, good pipe, look. A fresh, steaming footprint.
7: Where?
3: Right behind me.
7: Shut up, you shattered wreck. One finger, one thumb, keep moving.
0: And 10 miles to our south.
8: It mustn't wait 5 minutes.
1: No, let's go down on me.
8: Give me that axe, Henry. I'll soon cut through this undergrowth. 1, 2, 3. Whee!
1: Careful, you shot through my braces.
8: Whee!
1: Put that camera away.
9: Meanwhile, in a jungle clearing, we find an intrepid British explorer.
10: Mum! Scoutmaster! Help! I'm lost! Take that Boy Scout book. Read. The Boy Scout keeps his spirits up by whistling the merry tune. I don't like this game. Think. If I give the cry of the night owl, perhaps the patrol leader will hear me. Can you hear me, Chief? Gives cry. Hoot, hoot, hoot! Hootity, hooty! Think. That is not my patrol leader. It is a tiger. Think. What is a tiger doing in East Finchley? What is that approaching? Hold that eye! Stop!
0: Quiet, little spotted brownie.
10: Heaven, you friend, you. I will not tell my ladilly. Throws large stone. Forgets to let go, hits head on tree.
0: Shh! Look here. We must get back to England.
3: I got to go back to England.
0: Yeah. We'll have to ask someone the way.
3: Ho, ho, ho, ho, ho! Here comes a big native coming.
0: Leave it to me. You there! We come way to big water top top. Cross water, white fatherland. Queen Victoria, hooray!
11: You are an old-fashioned thing, aren't you?
1: Straight through the trees there, dear.
0: Thank you.
1: You're welcome, Cheeky.
0: Come in! Point!
2: On the point and danger! Will you stop a finger?
10: To hell with Maggie.
8: They call him in the water.
0: Yes, but we were soon picked up by a passing horse-drawn Zeppelin. As we're short of time, the last scene will take place here.
11: Stand up, Mother Neddy. I'm a secret agent of Interpol.
3: Stand up, Mother Neddy. I'm a secret agent from Interpol.
11: Hands up, Mother Neddy. I'm a secret agent from Interpol.
3: Hands up, Neddy. I'm a secret agent from Interpol.
10: Hands up, Neddy. I'm a secret agent from Interpol.
8: Hands up, Neddy. I'm a secret agent from Interpol.
11: Hands up, Neddy.
0: And hands up, all of you, because I'm a... Hey, who is the man behind the illicit xenophob trade?
12: A very good question. Frankly, I think he's all in the mind, you know. That was The Goon Show, a BBC recorded program featuring Peter Sellers, Harry Seekman, and Spike Finnegan, with the Rainer de Quartet, Max Galbraith, and the orchestra conducted by Wally Stott. Script by Larry Stevens and Maurice Wiltshire. Announcer Wallace Gieslade. The program produced by Charles Chilton.

0: You know, some marmalades get some of their tang from added flavoring. While Robertson's Golden Shred gets all of its tang from Seville oranges. What would you rather have for breakfast?
1: I came across Mr. Kipling in the meadow by the church. If I've painted that spire once, he said, I've painted it a dozen times. He offered me an apple pie. An artist needs inspiration, he explained. Golden shortcrust pastry, delicious apple filling, and just the right amount of sugar sprinkled on top. But then, when it comes to the little details, Mr. Kipling does have an exceedingly good eye.
0: You know, some marmalades get some of their tang from added flavoring. While Robertson's Golden Shred gets all of its tang from Seville oranges. What would you rather have for breakfast?
1: I came across Mr. Kipling in the meadow by the church. If I've painted that spire once, he said, I've painted it a dozen times. He offered me an apple pie. An artist needs inspiration, he explained. Golden shortcrust pastry, delicious apple filling, and just the right amount of sugar sprinkled on top. But then, when it comes to the little details, Mr. Kipling does have an exceedingly good eye.
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18: That was an excerpt from 101 Dalmatians. Another in our series, A Film Worth Remembering, which is more than can be said for the next half hour.
19: However, for those who wish to pass time, why not hand round a clock among your friends? That, I'm afraid, will give you some idea of what to expect from a sort of radio show which is beyond our ken. Among those taking part are the Bernstein Spanish dancers from Granada. Kneel Down and Stand Up. Loreline Nantucket with her giant dwarfs. Peter out. Miss Lillian Lentil.
10: She's all within us, too.
19: To continue, Sir Acker Bolt. Marshal of Welwyn Garden City. And, of course, Mr. Kenneth Horne, who prefers to remain anonymous. Ladies and gentlemen, Kenneth Horne.
11: Welcome once more to Beyond Our Ken. Well, as usual, we have a large studio audience in attendance. And looking around, I can honestly say I've never seen a happier, more intelligent-looking shower in all my life. They all got in here for nothing. And I'd like to assure them we're going to be well worth it. Well, now, let me tell you some of the things that have happened since we last met. On Monday, I tried to cook lunch for myself with some of the things left over from Sunday, but I'm afraid I made a bit of a hash of it. So instead I had an omelette which tasted rather extraordinary, and later in the afternoon when I went out to do a bit of gardening, the next door neighbor asked me why I was wearing an omelette on my head. And he looked even more surprised when I told him I must have eaten my yellow beret for lunch. Wednesday, well, I went along to my local car showrooms and had a look at some of the new models. Very nice they were, too. Then I decided to look at some of the new cars. One of the salesmen told me they'd had a very good week and sold a record number of cars. And I asked him how they managed to do it, and he said,
20: It's really a matter of auto-suggestion.
11: Friday, I popped round to the library and got my teeth into a good book. And although it was a bit of a job getting him out again, I must say I found the book very enthralling. It was one of those rattling, good old adventure stories about the Foreign Legion. Well, this one was about, well, I won't tell you because it's been adapted to radio for us. In it, I play a sort of dull role.
19: Ken, that's a dual role.
11: You wait till you hear it. Music, please, Paul.
19: We present Beaux Jests, or Under Two Gags.

0: beleaguered fort in the desert wastes of North Africa. Inside, a handful of men and one girl. The situation was desperate. Would they survive? What were they doing there? Why had these men joined the Legion? Who were they? What was their background? Why was the girl there? Where were the other soldiers? Why was the fort deserted?
1: And will there be enough time to do this sketch?
2: Over now to the beleaguered fort.
3: There's thousands of the devil, sir, and we're only five. You know what this means?
1: No.
3: We're outnumbered.
4: Keep firing, Corporal. All of you, we are not done for yet.
1: What are we going to do, Colonel?
4: I don't know yet. Perhaps one of us could get through to Major Bismuth to bring relief.
3: Look, sir! They turned tail! They're running away!
1: Perhaps they heard that one about Major Bismuth, you know.
4: Yes, they've gone, but they will be back. And pretty soon, too. In a half hour show, they'll have to be. But I will not surrender. Never. Not me. Not Colonel the Marquis Raoul de Chateauroi. I am ruthless, brutal, known to the Legionnaires as the Butcher. And when I commanded the Camel Corps, oh, I was rotten to the core.
1: Well, now, that's established his character all right, hasn't it? And what about the rest of us, eh? Why are we here in the Foreign Legion? And what about you, Corporal? You've got your hat on back to front.
5: Oh, that's better. Visa, well, you know me as Corporal Rake, but I'm really Digits Harrison.
1: The arch thief?
5: Yes, I've stole some of the biggest arches in London.
1: And what about him, the brave one with the blue ribbon round his neck? Who are you?
6: I'm Bojez.
4: He looks more like Bo Peep.
1: Why are you a legionnaire?
6: Me? Like so many men, I joined the Legion to forget.
1: To forget what?
6: I've forgotten.
1: Ah, yes, then there is you. You, Cigarette, the sweetheart of the Legion, a sort of Algerian Vera Lynn.
7: Yes. Yes, I am the one known as Cigarette. I have the long, long black hair with the filter tip. Now I'm a friend to all the soldiers.
8: Yes, you're never alone with Cigarette.
1: Oh, heavens. Kenneth Williams. What are you doing in the Foreign Legion?
8: Haven't you seen that review of mine?
7: That leaves only you, Lieutenant Louis Victor.
1: Yes, alias Lord Berkeley Grange.
3: Oh. Lammy, he's English like me.
7: He is not like you, Rick. He's made more progress. He is a nobleman. But I don't understand. Why is an English gentleman among us?
1: Well, there are two good reasons. One, I can't cope with this French accent, Clark. And, well, that's the other reason as well.
6: Yeah, there's many a true word spoken in Bojez. Well, that's a lot of us.
4: Not quite, no. There's one out there. Look what I found hiding away in the powder room.
6: Ooh, yeah. What were you doing in the powder room?
4: It is another girl.
5: Well, that evens things up a bit.
1: Sacre bleu, it's Jill Day. Well, now, you're here. What can you do for us lonely legionnaires?
9: Sing?
1: A bon idea. Chantez, Jill.

0: très bien, Gilles. Beaugest, can you see any sign of movement up there?
1: I think they're planning a coup d'etat.
0: Well, how can you be so sure?
2: I thought a coup d'etat.
0: Come down here this minute. Where is Corporal Reich?
2: He went for a scout outside.
0: Well, I hope he got him. Can't stand those silly pointed hats.
1: Why don't they find the tack? Is this waiting I can't stand? Do you hear? Is this terrible, terrible waiting? Oh, knowing that any moment. Maybe even right now they're creeping up on us. I can't stand it. I can't stand it.
0: Yes, there is no need for that.
3: The colonel is right. Don't get so crossbow. Now, we ought to take this opportunity to get something to eat. Where's that cigarette that bears a lipstick's traces?
4: I'm here with food for all of you. And something special for you, Lord Berkeley Grange. Please, tell me about your home in England.
3: Oh, it's nothing much, really. I live in a flat over Euston.
4: Oh, I could always tell you were a man of high station. Have you not noticed anything about little cigarette? Can't you see how I light up every time I see you? Oh, Berkeley. Could please I have something to remember you by?
3: Of course. Here, take this. It's a lock of my hair.
4: Are you sure you can spare it? Oh, one last kiss, monsieur. Put your arms around me.
0: Oh, there. So, there you are, cigarette. And with a different holder.
4: But, Colonel, you and I thought it was over.
0: No, chérie. I still love you. Oh, cigarette. Oh. I have tried to give you up, but it's still no use.
5: They're coming! The Bedouins! They're headed this way! Thirsting for blood and revenge!
2: Well, tell them we've only got tea and bangers left.
3: Why don't we do the sensible thing and run?
0: Sans de retreat, never!
5: There's thousands of them out there.
0: Sans the advance, backwards.
1: It's madness to run. We'll be at the mercy of the desert. Nothing but sand. Sand, burning of sand. With the sun beating down.
0: Oh, don't you start again. Quickly. Quickly now. Get your water bottles.
3: Yes, it does get a bit chilly at night.
4: Gorgeous, you get the camel.
2: Right. Here. Wait a minute. What ones are they?
5: They're the ones that look like cows upside down.
0: We have no time to lose.
1: How much farther must we go?
5: 3 weeks and nothing but sand.
3: Well, we've got to eat something.
0: It's no use. I can't go on.
4: Oh, no, Sherry, oh, please, darling, get up.
0: No, cigarette is the age.
4: No!
0: You must all go on without me.
4: No!
0: It's the only way. I am done for.
4: No!
0: Just leave me here. Oh. I am going.
2: Well, get on with it, hanging you out.
3: Come on, we must keep going.
0: I'm going!
2: Well, hurry up, then. We can't stand here all night.
3: He's gone.
2: Good.
3: We must go.
4: Oh, no, but don't you understand? We don't stand a chance. Our water's all gone.
5: Yes, you and your bath every day.
3: We must go on.
1: Water.
4: Look. There! An oasis!
5: No, it's a mirage!
1: Oh, it's no good! We're all done for! We must have water!
3: Wait! figure coming across the sand dune.
1: Who on earth is he?
3: I think it's... Yes. It's the one man who can save us.
1: How?
3: You'll see.
6: Oh. Hello there.
2: Well, fancy seeing you in the desert sand.
3: So much for Beau Geste. And now we meet three Beaus and a girl who add up to the Fraser Hayes Four.

0: And so to the Kenneth Horne documentary feature, Hornorama. Yes, once again, Kenneth Horne and his team of investigators bring you a factual report on topics of immediate interest. And this week, we present a close-up on our affluent society. Is this the golden age of prosperity?
1: And if so, does that make me the Horn of Plenty? Well, first of all, let's ask this gentleman, shall we? Now, how are things with you, sir?
2: Oh, flourishing.
1: Oh, it's you again.
2: Yes. I think I can safely say that life in the 60s offers an abundance of riches. Speaking for myself personally, I would say these are halcyon days.
1: You're very well off, then.
2: Oh, yes, exceedingly prosperous. I possess two fast cars, a luxuriously furnished detached house in the suburbs, 6 television sets, 2 washing machines, a spin dryer, radiogram with stereophonics. Summer residence in Sussex, and a fabulous houseboat on the Thames at Staines.
1: You believe in spending your money, then?
2: Oh, yes, I'm all for splashing it about a bit.
1: Lucky gentleman, obviously born with a silver spoon in his mouth, wasn't he? Well, now, here's another gentleman. Do you think, sir, that we have an affluent society?
3: Oh, definitely, yes. I mean, you take the street where I live. Well, every single home's got a television aerial. Except ours, that is. But it doesn't worry us. I put a notice on the gate saying, we've got a fridge.
1: Splendid. Now then, now here's a lady. Now, madam, how are you faring in this frantic race to keep up with the Joneses?
4: Oh, it doesn't worry us at all, you know. You see, we are the Joneses.
1: Now we're privileged to meet a remarkable old gentleman. Good evening, sir.
5: Good evening to you. Thank you for asking.
1: Not at all. Delighted. Yeah. Delighted.
5: Thank you.
1: Well, now, sir.
5: Yes.
1: Do you think... do you think we've never had it so good?
5: I've never had it. My pension goes nowhere. By the time I've had a couple of drinks and a bit of a flutter on the Gee-Gees and taken my young lady out the evening, well, there's very little left over for the luxuries of life.
1: Well, I must say, I'm sorry to see such a shabby human being in this modern day and age.
5: Yes, sir, life is very hard, now I'm afraid. I don't suppose you could see your way clear to let me have £35 and a cup of coffee.
1: How much?
5: £35.
1: For a cup of coffee?
5: Yeah, well, I was thinking of having it in the Ritz, you see.
1: A cup of coffee doesn't cost £35.
5: Well, I couldn't go in there dressed like this, could I? I've got to have the right clothes. The morning suit and the top hat.
1: Yes.
5: And all that,
1: yes.
5: You know.
1: Well, thank you very much, sir.
5: Oh,
1: thank
5: yes.
1: you.
5: Thank you, sir.
1: We'll send it on.
5: Thank you.
1: Well, now, our affluent society, and even in this new era when life is measured by material possessions, there are those who have rebelled against such easy living, thrown it all up, and dedicated themselves to a simple, rugged existence on some faraway desert island.
6: Hello, Rodney. Hello, child. Fancy running into you. I thought I was the only man on the island. How long have you been here?
7: Oh, about 2 years. Whereabouts do you live?
6: I've got a little tree house around the other side. You must have seen it, the larches. And you?
7: I live in a rush hut. I put it up in a mad hurry.
6: There you are, an old castaway wag. How do you get on for food?
7: I can't complain. Sat down to hedgehog last night.
6: So did I. Painful, isn't it?
8: I'm not
6: tell you, I saw a huge footprint in the sand.
8: Today?
6: No, I think it was Friday. You haven't run into any of those ferocious natives, have you?
8: Oh, good heavens, no. Have you?
6: No. A whole group of them. I ran like mad.
9: Oh, dear, if you'd heard what they said.
8: What did they say, Ronald?
6: They pointed at me and said, look, one for the pot. Life's pretty tranquil around here, isn't it?
8: Yes.
6: Are you going to stay on this desert island?
8: Yes, I think so, Rodican. Except I simply must pop home soon and get some new supplies.
6: Oh, Charles, that's cheating.
8: I can't help it. I'm absolutely sick to death of these 8 gramophone records.
1: Finally, we turn to our panel of experts in Hornorama who are ready to discuss a random question on this week's topic. Top of the table, as usual, Malcolm Ditheridge.
10: Good evening.
1: Next, our lovable Irish playwright, Seamus O'Toole.
11: Long live Eamon Andrews!
1: Next, we welcome our special guest, the Honourable Diana Crichton-Gawsworthy.
12: Hell yeah.
1: And lastly, our rustic philosopher, Arthur Fallowby.
13: Life is like a great dirty barrel with the bung out. And every one of us...
1: Thank you very much. Well, now, that's our panel, and so to this week's question, which comes from...
14: Leslie Akakamo. Does the team feel that a stable monetary policy might curb the inflationary spiral in relation to productivity?
1: Oh, thank you, Leslie. Well, now, let's start with you, O'Toole.
11: I refuse to answer that question.
1: Why?
11: Oh, I don't know what the devil he's talking about.
10: Yes, but I feel the questioner has a point there.
11: Yes, it's his head.
10: The whole fundamental concept of economic structure must be radically overhauled in order to come to grips with this complex fiscal anomaly.
12: Yes, I'd agree to that. Yes.
9: Why, you'd agree to anything by the looks of you.
1: Fallowfield, now then, can you come in on this?
13: Well, I think the answer lies in the soil. We don't bother with this economic muck on the farm. There's far too much to do. We country folk roll our sleeves up and just get down to it. And
10: down to what?
13: Hard work, my friend. Ah, good, honest toil. And when, like me, you've spent all day at the plow, you're too drunk to care.

0: Thank you, O'Toole. Now, Miss Clacton Goldsworthy.
1: Well, I'm sure Daddy would have had something to say about this, but, well, I sort of thought I was only on the panel to sort of look pretty.
0: Yes, well, I think we'd all agree to that. Ditheridge?
2: Yes.
0: True?
3: Oh, well, she's no Ruby Murray, but yes, all right.
0: Fallowfield?
4: No, I'm afraid not. No, she needs fattening up a bit. Nice plump calves and a good rail.
0: All right. Well, we seem to be divided over this point, Miss Goldsworthy, but I'm afraid we must vote you a miss. There we end this week's discussion. There'll be another Hornorama next week when the subject will be queuing. Is it a custom of long standing? Also in next week's program, a well-known soap manufacturer will be discussing bubble cars. And the BBC Variety Orchestra will be playing the BBC Review Orchestra. So until next week at the same time, this is Kenneth Horne saying goodbye for now, leaving you with this thought which comes from a listener in Forest Hill. If you watered your grass with whiskey, would it come up half cut?

You might have been listening to a word I've just missed. Beyond our ken, a sort of recorded radio show in which you heard Kenneth Horne, not to mention Kenneth Williams, Hugh Paddock, Betty Marsden, Bill Pertwee, Jill Day, the Fraser Hayes Four, and the BBC Variety Orchestra conducted by Paul Fennelly. Eric Merriman wrote the script, and the show is produced by Jakes Brown.

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3: Ladies and gentlemen, we continue the auction with Lot 22, a reclining nude in the Florentine manner, formerly belonging to the late Duke of McFedrin. Now, can I say 20,000? Thank you, sir. 30,000 sell to this gentleman here. Will you take this very decorative piece with you, sir?
4: Yes, come along, my dear.
5: God bless you, God. You won't regret it.
6: Ladies and gentlemen, it's round the horn.

0: and welcome to the show. Now, I've just been handed the result of the first race in the flat racing season. It was won by 23A Jubilee Mansions Kilburn. And only three flats ran. Yes, well, I thought you might like to hear about some of the things I've been doing since we last met. As you know, I'm a bit of a bon viveur, and on Tuesday I decided it was time I replenished my cellar. So I went out and bought a packet of salt. Wednesday I went for a run in my new car. Well, I didn't really enjoy it. I banged my ankle on the handbrake every time I passed the dashboard. You've seen that, thank you. Thursday, I popped into the barber's, more out of nostalgia than anything else. Friday, I took a book on horticulture into the garden and spent the afternoon weeding it. And Saturday, I decided an old sweet I'd had for years needed recovering. So I went out and bought a toffee paper. Well, there's more than enough of that. Now, here's the only man with a less fattening centre. It's rich, chunky, pedigree, Douglas Smith. Forward, Smith.
1: Sir, it's time for the Round the Horn Forum of the Year, in which listeners phone in to air their views.
0: Here's the first call now. Hello? Oh, hello, Mr. Gruntfutter.
2: Oh, hang on a minute. I've inserted sixpence and now I can't get it out again. Oh, never mind. I'll try later with a bit of wire.
0: Yeah. Now, what can I do for you this week?
2: I wish to ventilate my spleen, Mr. Horn. The woman at the Labour Exchange has been unable to find me a suitable position in my chosen profession.
0: Which is?
2: Window cleaner, specialising in bathroom windows.
0: Well, you don't entirely surprise me. How exactly do you work?
2: I stands on my ladder, rubbing the pane with a damp chamois. I find it eases it somewhat. Yes, I frequently work for hours on the bathroom window, Mr. Owen. I try to... What is the phrase?
0: Keep it clean.
2: Oh, all right, I won't say it then.
0: Well, look, perhaps you're too specialised. I mean, many shops would be glad of a window cleaner. For instance, I have a butcher's.
2: So do I, but I used to.
0: No, well, have you tried advertising under household services in the local paper?
2: Yes, but they made a typographical error. They put me down as window cleaner.
0: Oh, how unfortunate.
2: Oh, not really. I've got 50 of them round here now. You'll have to excuse me. The water's boiling.
0: Well, thank you, Mr. Grandfather. Hello, Horn here.
3: Are you the man who's been phoning me up at all hours of the night and making improper suggestions?
0: Who is that?
3: Mrs. Emily Bulstrode of 49 Coronation Buildings, Putney.
0: Oh, 49. No. No, in that case, it's not me.
3: Oh. Well, if you feel like it, my number's in the book.
0: Thank you. Well, that's all the phone calls we have time for. If you'd like us to give you a call, just write in. The names of the lucky listeners will be produced from an old hat. And speaking of old hat productions, brings me to our next item, featuring Dame Celia Molestrangler and aging juvenile Binky Huckaback. We bring you an excerpt from their least, but by no means last, film, Brief Re-Encounter.
4: Yes.
5: Fiona, don't you remember me?
4: Charles, oh, it can't be.
5: It is.
4: But it can't be. It's impossible, incredible, inconceivable, unimaginable, and yet...
5: Inevitable, Fiona.
4: Yes.
5: Yes. Fiona, you must give it to me.
4: Give it to you? But what, Charles?
5: You know what I've come for, Fiona. Money.
4: Money, Charles?

0: there in your old uniform and ask me for money, Charles.
1: I must stand here in my old uniform and ask you for money, Fiona.
0: But you've never asked me for money before, Charles, standing there in your old uniform, saluting me in that peculiar way. Why, Charles, why?
1: Because this is Baba Job Week, Fiona.
2: And when decimal currency comes in, the Boy Scouts will have to call it 5 new penny a job week, won't they? Well, now, many of you have written in with medical problems, in particular Lefty of Potter's Bar. And all I can say to him is, don't worry. It's quite common for one to be longer than the other. And I suggest you consult an earlobe specialist. However, in view of these letters, we persuaded Nurse Florence McGanderpoke to come along and give us the benefit of her advice.
0: Oh, thank you, Mr. Horn. First, I'd like to talk to you about old wives' tales. These can now be successfully operated on. And any old wife who has one shouldn't worry too much. One listener has written to say that his stomach hangs out over his bathing trunks. Well, if I were him, I would dye it. Preferably the same color as his trunks. Some of you have asked me how to remove unsightly moles from the lower limbs. Well, I myself find that a sharp blow with a rolled up newspaper, no, it soon has them scurrying to their burrows. Then finally, a piece of advice on how to avoid MacWhirter's disease. Keep away from MacWhirter.
2: Thank you, man. Thank you. And next week she'll be giving you advice on your molting toupee. And if you accept the advice, well, be it on your own head. And talking of things being on your own head, I'm going to sing now. It's a number of poignancy and nostalgia that compares in its quintessential mellifluence with such limpid cri de coeur as Roll Me Over and O'Reilly's Daughter. And in it I shall be accompanied by the entire Max Harris. Ladies and gentlemen, among my souvenirs.

I didn't want the stuff. It only gathers fluff. And I've got quite enough without those souvenirs. Who needs a stuffed giraffe? Disraeli's photograph. A chap called Bickerstaff. It leads to complications. I count them every day. And I can only say, please take your junk away. Remove your souvenirs. You broke the news to me kindly. I can't say you were not fair. Yet just because I loved you blindly, I have the burden to bear. A partly smoked cheroot, a left foot rubber boot, some decomposing fruit among my souvenirs, a pair of bathing drawers, assorted apple cores, a set of folding doors among my souvenirs. How the hell they got there, I don't know. Though if I had my way, I'd throw it all away. I think it's here to stay. The council won't remove it.

0: Thug Debt Collectors Limited present the memoirs of a newspaper editor. I showed them in Fleet Street.
1: My name is Hieronymus Newt Grasper. For many years, I was editor of the Daily Globe. In fact, I've spent most of my life in one newspaper or another. I find they're cheaper than suits. And as our story opens, I'm in conference with some of my staff. Marge, as woman's editor, do you have anything to put forward?
2: Yes, I must protest about the way our sub-editors use their blue pencils. Once they get their hands on my articles, there's no stopping them.
1: Yes, I'll see what I can do, Marge. Now let's hear from our society columnist, Peregrine de Vere Fitzaubergine.
3: Yeah, well, last night the Duchess of Aberystwyth was seen having a bit of a knees up with the Duke at a charity nosh-up. He stayed and had a little thing on a stick, but she scarped at about 11 because of her plate, so we're giving her a jip.
1: How elegant it all sounds. I wish I could have been there.
3: Yeah, well, you didn't go to Eton and Harrow like what I done.
1: Yeah, quite. Well, I adjourned the meeting and suddenly the door burst open.
4: I can do it, sir. I can do it. I can do it. Give me a chance and I'll show you I can do it.
1: Yes, I'm sure you can, but what?
4: I could be an ace reporter, sir. I used to work for the Wapping and District Courier.
1: Oh, yes, that folded, didn't it?
4: Yes, sir. That way it was easier to push it through the letterbox.
1: Right, well, I'm not sure if there's an opening.
4: Oh, there must be. I'm going to work my way up, sir.
1: All right. I'll see what I can do. What's your name, young fella?
4: Arnold Cream Tea.
1: Not one of the Devonshire cream teas, are you? No, I suppose not. Very well. You can start as a coffee boy, but stay out of my hair.
4: That won't be difficult.
1: Arnold set to with a will. That was another young copy boy.
4: Listen, Will, I'm not going to be a copy boy all my life. One day I'm going to make it big. I'm going to be a great reporter. I'll be known as the man they can't.
5: Can't what?
4: I haven't decided yet. I mean, you've got to keep your options open. Hang on. Here. There's somebody coming. Is it the racing correspondent, Captain Putter?
5: No, it's Marge Poops, the woman editor. Can't you tell Marge from Putter?
2: Come along, you boys. There's no paper in my office, and I'm writing an article on lace panties.
4: Oh, sorry, Miss Poops. Here's some paper. Oh, while you're here, Miss Poops, I've got a feature you might like to look at.
2: Let's see. Is it all your own?
4: Yes.
2: It's rather interesting. Yes.
4: Nice.
2: I might be able to use this. Perhaps it's a little wordy. Yes, you could shorten that sentence and take that and out of there.
4: Well, anything you say, Miss Poops.
1: After that, Arnold often submitted items for Marge's column, Kitchen Hints.
4: Housewives who like their lettuces crisp should put their eggs in cellophane bags and pop them in the refrigerator.
1: Fashion tips.
4: The new look in dresses is wasted. Well, it's wasted on me anyway.
1: Eventually, I made him a cub reporter, but this didn't satisfy him.
4: Sir, I'm fed up with being a cub reporter. They never make news. They just sit in a circle going dib, dib, dib all the time.
1: I see.
4: I'm a hard worker, sir. A hard worker.
1: Yes, sure you are, yes.
4: I'm learning all the time. Every day I buy all the newspapers and study them.
1: Good, good. Well, keep on taking the tabloids.
0: Perhaps this is an opportune moment to mention that I, Douglas Smith, play Fleet Street. I've lined myself with newspapers for the occasion. I start off at Ludgate Circus, bend in the middle, and end up in the law courts. I'm old and narrow.
6: You can say that again.
0: Yet visitors come for miles to see my bustle. So much traffic passes through me that sometimes I get rather choked.
1: Oh, never mind, Smith. I think you're a nice street.
0: Thank you very much. Surrounded
1: by several rather quaint old squares.
0: I shall refrain from comment.
1: You'd better had. Now, where were we? Oh, yes. Arnold had started to make his mark in Fleet Street, but the police made him scrub it out. I had my own problems. The proprietor of the newspaper, Lord Stoatstream, was worried about circulation.
3: Oh, feet are going numb.
1: Well, your suspenders are too tight, sir. Here, borrow mine.
3: Oh, thank you. That's much better. Now, what's this I hear about our cookery columnist being sent to jail?
1: Well, I'm afraid it's true, sir. She refused to reveal her sources.
3: Plucky little minx.
1: Wasn't she?
3: Yes. Now, look here, Newt Grasper. I've got a report on our potential readership. Here it is. 13 million people broken down by age and sex.
1: Really?
3: Yes. And it shows that our main appeal is to this under 25 group.
1: Oh, splendid.
3: What? Only 25 out of 13 million? It's not good enough. You've got to pull your socks up, man.
1: Well, I can't. You've got my suspenders.
3: Well, damn it, if you haven't doubled the circulation in 6 months, you're sacked. Understand?
1: I was worried. That night I tossed and turned, and I confess I cried a little. And the man on the next seat complained, and they threw me off the bus. Next morning I called a meeting and asked the staff for suggestions.
2: I've got a suggestion, Hanson.
1: Yeah, later, later. Now, what's important now is the future of the Daily Globe.
6: Well, speaking of stargaze and a staff astrologer, I foresee a massive surge in circulation. I say that in 6 or 7 weeks, we shall have super sales.
1: Oh, don't talk wet. Anybody else got an idea?
7: I have one. Why not print it in invisible ink for people who haven't got time to read newspapers?
8: Yeah, what's Max Harris doing in a sketch? Get back to piano, you great cloth-eared clown.
1: Now, William,
8: come on. Oh, she can't read lines. Takes him all his time to read those little dots with the tails on. Any fool can do that. Go on, get out of here.
1: Yes, yes.
8: It.
1: All right, that's enough. All right. There, back to the plot.
8: The disgrace, always pushing himself.
1: All right, William. It was then. It was then that young Arnold stood up and spoke. He was pale and nervous, as usual. But he still gave a good account of himself.
8: I'm 5'10". Dark wavy hair. Incredibly handsome. Good teeth.
1: Yes, yes, yes, yes. But what's your idea for improving circulation?
8: Well, I can tell you what's wrong with the paper. You've got half-naked women showing their legs on every page. We should be aiming higher than that. Come on now. Let us appeal to the intellectuals.
1: You mean we should have half-naked Oxford dons?
8: Yes!
1: I put the idea up to the proprietor.
3: I like it. This young fella, Arnold, what's his name, has got something. Or if he hasn't, he looks as if he has. I want you to promote him.
1: And so I promoted him. He came up with many more ideas.
8: Yeah, let's put vinegar in the printing ink to appeal to the chip shops. Let's print on cellophane so the commuters can read it and look at girls' legs opposite at the same time. Yeah.
1: These revolutionary ideas produced a dramatic change in the fortunes of the Daily Globe. We lost every single reader.
8: I can't understand it. They don't seem to want transparent, vinegar-soaked pictures of half-naked Oxford dons.
1: Yeah. Well, some people are funny that way. Arnold and I lost our jobs on the Daily Globe, but we weren't out of work for long. With our reputations, we soon got two of the most important positions in Fleet Street. I was under the clock, and he was outside the pub. Read all about it in the Daily Clarion.
9: Daily Globe goes bankrupt.

0: So ends this week's production. Next week, I'll personally introduce an extract from Seven Brides for One Brother. And I think you'll agree that's bigamy. Now we step into the twilight zone to meet rambling Sid Rumpo.
1: Thank you very much. Hello, me dearie.
0: Now, what many a splendid thing have you brought for our delectation this week?
1: I feel I can truly say that the song I am about to fuddle your wits with is without doubt the most lackluster piece of tawdry effluence with which I've ever strained my adenoids.
0: I see. It's one of your better efforts.
1: Yes, precisely. Its burden, and I use the word advisedly, is of a lugubrious nature and goes after this fashion briskly but furtively. Was on a Monday morning, just as the day was dawning, my sweetheart stood a-yawning beneath the holly tree. Her artifacts were woggling, no wonder I stood ogling. As she whirled away with her looming fork and grundled away with her groating cork until I spilled my tea. Was on a Tuesday morning, she stood

Billy-o. As she traddled away at her fumble jug and nadged away at her grumble mug, 'twas worth a trip to see. 'Twas on a Wednesday morning, the landlord came a-forning without a proper warning to ask her for a fee. It seemed she had to pay a fine for hanging moolies on the line and tattling notes on the Queen's highway and gathering groats on the first.

0: And thank you, Rambling Sid Rumpo. A few days ago, I started getting anonymous phone calls, and first, I thought nothing of it. It was obviously the work of a crank. But the calls persisted, and when I picked up the receiver, a voice heavily disguised would make threats such as kidnapping my wife or getting at the budgerigar by means of drug cuttlefish. And, of course, I couldn't let that continue. I mean, I'm extremely fond of the budgie. So, I thought I'd better get some protection. And as luck would have it, I saw an advert in my local paper. It read, Boner Private Detective Agency, Personal Protection Guarantee. So, the next morning, I paid them a visit. Hello, anybody there?
1: Oh, hello, I'm Julian and this is my friend Sandy.
2: Oh, hello, Miss Lord. Oh, darling. Oh, darling. Oh, darling.
1: Oh, how nice. What brings you trolling in here, then?
0: Well, are you a private detective?
3: Mm. Private and confidential.
1: Mm.
3: We specialise in delicate inquiries. Mm.
1: Delicato. Put yourself into our hands unreservedly.
0: Are you qualifying?
1: Mm. Oh, yes.
3: I'm ex-Sid.
0: Sid, Criminal Investigation Department.
3: No, Sid Goat's Breath. That was my name, but I had it changed. Now I'm Julian Lestrange.
1: Mm, after that inspector and the Sherlock Holmes, he's nodded himself on him,
3: modeled
1: haven't
3: myself.
1: You, on that Sherlock Holmes?
3: Yes.
1: He loves Holmes,
3: yes.
1: Don't you, Jules?
3: Oh, I love Holmes. I love Holmes. Yes. I'll read all his tales.
1: He loves Holmes' tales.
3: read them all.
1: Mm, he does.
3: Yellow Eek. Crooked Omi, the Red Ryer Lee.
1: He sees himself as a Sherlock of the over 60s,
0: yes.
1: He does.
0: That's sort of old people's home.
1: Oh,
0: and what role do you play in the organisation?
1: Well, I'm his man Friday when he's in town.
0: I see. You're his what's on in London.
1: Oh!
3: You want protection, don't you?
0: Well, how do you know that?
3: After that last joke, you need.
0: Oh, yes, it's true. I'm being threatened.
1: We can give all the protection you need. Oh. Fire, theft, flood, you name it.
0: Flood?
3: Yeah, we've got a small insurance business on the side. But to return to our moutons.
1: They're actual French moutons. We give three grades of protection. There's the comprehensive at 80 guineas a week. That includes armed guards at your side, night and day, a professional food taster, and a ravenous Alsatian stationed outside your door.
3: Or there's your partial cover.
1: Partial.
3: Plain clothes man outside your window.
1: Partial.
3: Telephone interception service and a wire-haired terrier on the landing. That's 50 guinea a week.
0: Well, that's more than I planned on spending.
1: Oh, there's your 4 guinea ordinary.
0: Well, how does that protect me from attack?
1: Jules restrains himself.
0: Look, are you sure you're qualified?
1: Yes.
3: Oh, yes, of course. We've got certificates from the Home Office.
1: I've got a 00 number.
0: Have you? License to kill, like James Bond, 007.
3: No, 0071. Yes. That's the phone number of the Marine Commando Club in Paddington.
1: Don't take a message. They're very abbreviating.
3: Oh,
1: the law, you know, the law is in our blood. We met through the law, didn't we, Jewel? God. Tell him.
3: Bow Street.
1: Yes. Tell him what we've been doing.
3: Yes.
1: Go on.
3: We'd been demonstrating in Trafalgar Square.
1: Yes, we had been. But we've been protesting, haven't we?
3: Protesting
1: yes. We was. You don't tell no lies.
3: No, I don't.
1: Who was he who'd been addressing us? Now that, him with the collar, the vicar.
3: Josie Collins.
1: Josie Cannon Collins.
3: Cannon Collins.
1: We'd all march for Alder Mayston, hadn't
3: yes.
1: we?
3: Yes, I joined the march at Aymarket because of my feet.
1: Terrible feet.
3: Oh, that's
1: terrible feet. He's a martyr to his feet.
3: Martyrs.
1: All them years dancing on point.
3: Point.
1: Oh, he's got toes like a bunch of nutty bananas, yeah. Haven't you, Jules?
3: No need to tell him.
1: Go on, tell him why. Tell him why.
3: For my art.
1: For his art. He suffered for his art. He strained himself in the middle of Stravinsky's sacred reprintem.
3: Yes.
1: And he had to give up the ballet.
3: Yes.
1: He was like Thistledown. Here. Tell him what Dame Alice said to you.
3: What do you mean about keeping out the girls' dressing room?
1: No! Not about how light you were.
3: Oh, yes.
1: Light.
3: She said I was light on my feet.
1: Yes. Like a fairy he was. Oh, it was lovely to watch. Yes. All the old him.
3: Yes.
1: His lallies was his fortune. Until come that fatal matinee.
3: Oh, no, don't.
1: They say even now, they say you could hear the click all over the theatre.
3: I can't.
1: And from that over this. He's not danced. He's not danced a step.
3: Not one entrechat.
1: No, yeah.
3: Well, it's all liniment under the bridge now.
1: No, but it's left his feet in no state for protest.
3: No state at all. So I joined him up the A market.
4: Yes.
1: Anyway, to cut a long story short, there we was in Trafalgar Square singing, "We shall not be moved," when all of a sudden we was. And before we knew it, in the Black Mirage we was, and off to Bow Street.
3: Yes, but we were so impressed by the bona demeanour of the police, we decided to take the law into our own hands and become private eyes.
1: So here we are, ready to give of our all to help fight the crime wave. What is your actual problem?
0: Well, all it is really is that I've been getting these anonymous phone calls.
1: The anonymous phone calls, yes.
3: Well, I'm sure we can help you there. If you pay us a retainer of £10 a week, we guarantee these phone calls
1: will stop.
0: Well, how can you be so sure?
1: Easy, Ducky, we'll stop making them.

Well, that's it for this week, except for a late news item. The winner of this year's Miss Universe contest is an 18-year-old girl from Mars. Her vital statistics are 38, 26, 35. 78, 44, 67, 3. I thought you'd be interested. Cheerio. See you next week.

That was Round the Horn, starring Kenneth Horne, with Kenneth Williams, Hugh Paddick, and Betty Marsden. On the musical side, you heard the Max Harris Group, and the script was by Barry Took, Johnny Mortimer, and Brian Cook. The program is produced by John Simmons.

0: hope you're not hungry, dear Henry, dear Henry. I've just burnt the roast and I've ruined the spuds.
1: Well, that's a nice thing, isn't it? After I've been working
0: Henry,
1: all day...
0: Henry, I've got me secret supply.
1: You don't mean...
0: Polo mints.
1: Yum, yum.
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4: We've just heard from Scotland Yard that a very dangerous pantomime has escaped from the Victoria Palace maximum bike race ring. The public are advised not to try to approach this pantomime or do anything silly, like bathing their feet in warm treacle and going... The show in question is described as having a pale, Caucasian wishy-washy with prominent twankies and a six-foot dandini. Police fear that it may by now have false abenazas, rendering it virtually undetectable in heavy traffic. The public are asked to phone this number immediately if they are offered a glass slipper to try on under suspicious circumstances. And that is the end of this newsflash.
3: This is Radio 4.
5: Oh, no, it isn't!
3: Oh, yes, it is!
5: Oh, no, it
6: isn't! Oh, my God.
7: Stop pantomime!
8: Do you find life is just a pantomime? Do you yearn for that moral uplift to give meaning to your existence? Do you crave that inspirational theism that will kindle the embers of your soul? Do you quite like Malcolm Muggeridge? Well, with the help of Joe Kendall, Nigel Reese, Chris Emmett, and Fred Harris, the Beggar's Way to Dynamic Living will solve all your problems. Stay tuned now to Lesson 9 in our incredible series of correspondence courses, Gain Spiritual Fulfillment, The Beggar's Way. Hello again, hello. Well, before we begin this week's course of the Berkey's Way to Dynamic Living, here is an important announcement.
9: Because of a rule laid down in the government charter, the BBC is severely limited in the amount of comedy it is allowed to broadcast. A maximum of 6 laughs is in fact permitted on the air each evening. Normally, of course, the BBC is able to keep well below that figure. But tonight, with the Prime Minister's broadcast to the nation coming up, we've been allowed only one slightly suppressed chortle for this entire programme. And that was it.
8: Now, for the remainder of tonight's show, we shall, I'm afraid, have to be entirely serious. We've even cut out the reference to Nicholas Parsons' brain transplant and how the monkey is struggling for recovery. Because we're determined not to get any cheap laughs at his expense.
9: In addition, we've engaged a highly skilled BBC audience who have been specially trained not to laugh, cheer, giggle, simper, smile, or in any way enjoy themselves. If you've ever watched the 9 o'clock news on television, you'll know just how inconspicuous they can be.
8: Well, all this sobriety is in fact especially appropriate tonight because this program is all about religious beliefs. How to gain spiritual fulfillment the Berkey's way. In primeval days, many people believed life stemmed from the enormous red object that rose in the east and set in the west. Others believed it stemmed from the sun. Well, we're not going to tell you which god we worship, because as Professor Emil Berkey's... says, your faith is a very private thing. It certainly isn't something to be bandied about for personal gain, as I think this next item clearly demonstrates.
10: Good morning. Is this the insurance office, my life?
11: Yes, that's correct.
10: I've come about a policy. I want to insure myself.
11: I see.
10: I want to insure myself against becoming Jewish.
11: That's... I'm sorry.
10: I want to insure myself against becoming Jewish. Maximum cover, not too high a premium, with an investment and endowment scheme, if possible.
11: Yeah, look, perhaps you'd better take a seat.
10: Oh, thank you.
6: Are you comfortable?
10: I'll get by.
6: Now, look.
10: What you suggest is, of course, a reasonable idea, yes. But we would want to be satisfied that the risk of your becoming Jewish was, as it were, minimized as far as possible.
12: You mean you think I'm already Jewish?
10: Oh, no.
12: Well, you think I'm Jewish already?
10: No.
12: If you think I'm Jewish, just come right out and say it.
10: I think you're Jewish. Oh, no, really. No, I don't think that. Look, perhaps we'd better just take your name, Mr.
12: Abrams.
10: That's a nice name. And the address?
12: 35 Bar Mitzvah Gardens, NW11.
10: Yes. Now, look, Mr. Abrahams...
12: Oh, please, call me Reuben.
10: Reuben, look, I don't personally doubt your sincerity, of course, no, but I can't answer for my superiors.
12: Superior schmooperiors, look... Can't they take a man's word he's not Jewish?
10: Now, there you are, you see. Now, that's the sort of thing that would arouse their suspicions, that Jewish expression.
12: I can't help my face. Look, anyway, believe me, I'm not Jewish. See how miserable I am? Jewish people, they're funny. They've got a great sense of humour. Look at Max Bygraves.
10: Now, Max Bygraves isn't Jewish.
12: Exactly. Believe me, I am a Gentile. I'm as goy as they come.
10: Mr. Abrahams, it strikes me that you don't fully understand the principles of insurance.
12: What?
10: Well, look, perhaps I'd better explain.
12: Oh, go on then.
10: Insurance. Insurance is where the client pays out vast sums of money each month to a company like ours.
12: Yes?
10: Yes. Well, that's the principle of insurance, is it? But, you see, it would be utterly impractical for us to insure you against something when there was the vaguest likelihood of it happening. Now, if you wanted us to insure you against becoming a Catholic...
12: Oh, do me a favour. You think I'm stupid? What do I want with a policy against conversion to Catholicism? I mean...
10: The premium, only £1 a month.
12: I'll take it.
10: Thank you, sir. If you just sign here...
12: There we are.
10: Fine. Good day, sir. Pleasure to have done business with you.
12: Good day. Oh, dear. Well, that worked a treat, Murphy. Come on, where's the next one? Come on.
8: Well, in accordance with BBC courtesy regulations, we'd like to apologize for any offense that sketch may have caused to people of a Jewish disposition.
13: Yes. We'd also like to apologize to all snotty little pasty-faced insurance clerks who just want to con you for the commission, all people by the name of Max Bygraves, and all Irish confidence tricksters. And we'd also like to apologize to all chubby chancellors of the Exchequer with big eyebrows for the next item.
14: Hello. 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And, of course, the Krakatoa Noise Abatement Society. Simply write now for further details to the Healy Building Society, brackets, I must be going batty, Stepney. You know it makes sense.
8: Mr. Healy, who is, of course, nothing short of a brilliant chancellor. Sorry, I read that wrong. Mr. Healy, who is, of course, nothing short of a brilliant chancellor, Britain has no... Well, the government's economic strategy brings us to prayers, which brings us back to religion.
13: The church can, of course, be the scene of great joy or great sadness. We all know there's nothing quite so sad as that tragic moment when they carry your poor old Uncle Silas slowly down the aisle. And you think to yourself, the old fool couldn't even stay sober for his own wedding.
8: Being in church is not a time to sit and stare at the knees of the girl in the adjoining pew. It's time to think of higher things. Above all, it's a time for honouring the church collection. Don't put in a measly little pound note. Be more generous. Put in a milk bottle top or a couple of buttons.
15: Couple of what?
8: buttons.
15: Come in, Slender.
13: I'm not quite sure what's going on here. I think we'd better get straight on with our next item.
8: Afternoon. I'm the plumber, madam.
13: Oh, yes.
8: Yes, I've come to install a new pipe in your bathroom.
13: I beg your pardon?
8: I've come to install a new pipe in your bathroom.
13: You mean pipe?
8: No, pope. Look, it's written down there.
13: No, that's a mistake.
8: Oh, I see. I thought it was a bit funny. Pope in the bathroom. Well, where would you like your pope, then?
13: I beg your pardon. Look, I don't want it anywhere. I don't want a pope in my house at all.
8: Oh, you'll never forget it, madam. More and more people are going over to papal heating nowadays, you know.
13: Papal heating?
8: Oh, yes, a couple of pontiffs in each room and a cardinal on the landing. Just a thing for the winter. Right, shall I make a start?
13: The whole thing's obviously a typing error.
8: You try telling the 35-gallon inquisitor I've got in the van he's a typing error. See where it gets you.
13: But I don't understand. Do you mean to say people actually have major Roman Catholics instead of radiators?
8: That's right, madam, that's right. As seen in the Sunday supplements. Now, for here, let's see. You'd need a Benedict 14th under the window, then, say, two Pius 9th along this wall, coupled to a Monseigneur over the sink, and maybe a small primate stove on the landing. Would you like a demonstration?
13: Well, all right, then.
8: Right. Harry, bring us in that Clement and a small adjustable and Gregory, will you?
16: We are absurd.
8: Right, that's it. Pass me that S-Bend Innocent the 13th. Ta. Now, there we are, madam. That's just a small Clement the 3rd. For a proper system, you'd need a new cold water system.
13: Look, it's all very nice, of course.
8: Yes, but, yes.
13: Well, with no disrespect.
8: Oh, what, madam, what?
13: Well, it doesn't seem to be very hot.
8: Well, neither would you be if you'd been buried in the Vatican since 1543.

0: Excuse me.
1: Yes?
0: I think this Pope's leaking.
1: Oh, well, hang on. I'll just tighten him with me spanner. There we are, madam. I think that should work all right.
0: What's happening? I'm being swept off my feet. I'm being picked up by great swirling winds and lifted high into the air. Oh, help! Get me down! I'm being whisked away. I'm floating in the air with my skirts billowing and my limbs flailing around me. And oh, if only I was on television.
1: Why?
0: I wouldn't have to keep giving this ridiculous running commentary on everything. I'm being blown away, far, far away.
1: Hey, what do I do now?
2: Well, I'm sorry, there appears to be another slight hitch there in our program. In the meantime, we'll... Oh, excuse me.
3: This is your fairy godmother here. I am speaking on behalf of the escaped pantomime, which has now taken refuge in your program. As from now, you must not be surprised if some of our characters start popping up in your sketches.
2: What have you done with the woman in the last item?
3: The housewife in the Pope's sketch has been whisked off by Aladdin's wicked uncle to his magic castle and is at this moment being laid in the dungeon. Dungeon girl. And I must now ask you for the ransom. Can you put your hands on a huge pumpkin?
2: Not without being taken off the air. Look, I'm not paying you a penny.
3: Very well. In that case, I must hand you over to the pantomime gang's strong-arm man. Prince Charming, they're being awkward. All right, leave it to me. Now listen, Chief, that's a nice show you got there.
2: Thank you.
3: But it'd be a pity if something happened to it, like, do you follow my meaning, John?
2: What are you getting at?
3: Well, me and the ugly sisters were thinking it'd be a real shame if it got, like, pantoed up a bit. Understand me, Squire?
2: Enough. We're not having any of your cheap pantomime comedy on this show. It's supposed to be a serious discourse on spiritual enlightenment. This is the BBC, you know, not a vehicle for entertainment.
3: Is that your last word?
2: It probably will be.
3: Very well, but you'll be sorry.
2: Rubbish. Well, we're very sorry about that, ladies.
0: Told you so.
2: Get out. We shall endeavor to press on now with the more serious topic of moral awakening. Now, one of the guiding principles in religion is to try and keep your soul untainted for that time when you meet your maker. The time on this occasion being 11:15 p.m.
4: Ladies and gentlemen, it's Michael Chacho.
2: Hello. If my tongue looks a bit darker than usual tonight, ladies and gentlemen, it's because I've just been recording an interview with Orson Welles, who, of course, does wear very dark shoes. My first guest tonight, however, rarely has need of such footwear. Dean Martin once said of him, he's hick, burp, hick, one of the burp, hick, hick, hick, nicest hick, hick, burp in the business. Ladies and gentlemen, will you welcome, please, Almighty God. Well, welcome to the show, and just take a seat there. Well, Almighty, can I call you Al? I've just been reading your book, actually, excuse me, which I must say I enjoyed immensely. I think it was probably Gene Kelly who said, when I were a lad in Barnsley, I mean, can you tell me, what was it like working with Cecil B. DeMille? Well, I'm sorry to cut you off there, but we're running a little short of time, so let's finish now, if we may, with a clip taken from one of your films, Almighty. This is the scene where the angels of death have come to destroy the cities of the plain.

0: Here you, young woman. Can you tell us the way to Sodom?
1: No. This is the city of Gomorrah, if that's any use.
2: We hear tell these cities are dens of iniquity, that the people in this place think of nothing but vice and promiscuity and wild orgies and sex and eroticism. And stop doing that while I'm talking to you.
1: Sorry.
0: Come. We must look into these houses to see if there be any whom we should spare.
3: Yes?
2: Ah, good morrow, old woman.
0: We are the angels of death, withered old crone.
2: Yes, we have come to raze this city to the ground, ugly old scarecrow.
0: And we must find out whether you deserve to be spared, flea-ridden, diseased old bat.
3: Not today, thank you.
0: What do you mean, not today, decrepit, worm-eaten, disgustingly palsied old harpy?
3: You can't come in.
2: Whose house is this, grisly, disfigured, cadaverous, squalidly haggard old cow? Who art no oil painter?
3: This is the house of Lot, nephew of Abraham.
4: Who's that at the door, gruesomely odious old Arabian?
3: It's the angels of death come to destroy the city, dear.
4: Tell them to come in, cancerously repellent old bitch.
3: He says come in.
0: Thank you.
4: Now then, what do you want?
0: We have much work to carry out in this iniquitous land. We have orders to purge it of its misdeeds in a maelstrom of fire and brimstone, haven't we?
5: That's correct, Puss.
0: Exactly. But you and your family are to be saved. All you have to... Puss? What do you mean?
5: What?
0: You just call me Puss.
5: Nonsense.
0: Yes, you did. You distinctly call me Puss. You said, that's correct, Puss.
5: I don't think I did.
0: Yes, you did.
5: Oh, no, I didn't.
0: Yes, you did.
6: Oh, no, he didn't.
0: Oh, yes, he... Hang on, where did that audience come from? What's going on here?
5: Nothing.
0: Well... As I was saying, you and your family must flee the city, but whatever you do, you must not look behind you.
4: Mustn't look where?
6: Behind you!
0: Look out, everything. This has gone far enough. This is developing into a pantomime, isn't it?
4: Of course it isn't.
0: Well, if it's not a pantomime, why are you wearing those fishnet tights?
4: Well,
0: I thought so. You're all members of that escape panto gang, aren't you? Well, that's it. I'm leaving.
5: Well, thank goodness he's gone, boys and girls. Now then, I think it's time to massacre the town, don't you?
7: No! And so the ruthless pantomime gang's reign of terror continued. All over the frightened BBC, people were spared no mercy. The entire casts of The News and Yesterday in Parliament were forced to wear silly hats and join in with boring songs. Those who refused to cooperate were dragged off to the Sleeping Beauty, where they were subjected to excruciating jokes like, what's the difference between a famous nursery rhyme character and a sex-crazed father? Answer, one mother's a goose. Even the most harmless programs were infiltrated by the gang's agents.
8: We haven't seen you round here much just lately.
9: Well, to be honest, by all of my beauty, I've been feeling too well on account of me poor old bass.
8: Still, I understand you took Farmer Applecroft's cow down to the market for him yesterday. Did you get a good price?
9: Well, now I've been one to boot, but I think I done rather well out of the business. Look at what I managed to get for her.
8: Let me see that. A bag of beans? Is this all you got, Walter? One measly little bag of beans for a whole cow?
9: Well, now don't be getting on to me, Doris. He was a nice, honest-looking chap what gave me them beans. He said they was magic beans.
8: Give me those. They're going out of the window.
9: Well, wait. They was magic beans. Look.
8: Good Lord, you're right. They're playing the vibes.
7: But even as the evil Panto gang wrought havoc throughout the broadcasting industry, a new, more frightening gang were to threaten their superiority.
10: Hello. And in Nationwide tonight, we have a man from Brighton who picks his nose in front of television cameras, a couple in Norwich who race bricks, and an old-age pensioner in Newcastle who thinks he's a spoonful of salad dressing. But first, the story about the new gang who are posing a threat to the pantomime hooligans, the so-called carol singer boys. Well, just when and where they're likely to spot it.
11: Boys.
12: So, Barrett, you decided not to pay the protection, huh? Okay, buddy, you asked for it. Muggsy?
13: Yeah.
12: Angelo? Right. Stiletto?
14: Yeah.
12: Let's let them have it.
13: Okay, boss.
15: Okay.
16: Ding dong merrily on high. In heaven the bells are ringing.
17: Oh, no. No.
7: Soon, gang warfare between the pantomime characters and the carol singers was raging like a blitzkrieg throughout the cowering city. The police department did everything they could, but it was hard to get people to come forward.
10: Good evening, and welcome to Police 5. Just a few little matters to clear up, first of all. The warehouse robbery in Biggin Hill at the weekend. Look carefully at this picture. Were you in Biggin Hill on Saturday? Did you pass close to this warehouse? Did you perhaps go up to the side door and force the lock open with a jemmy? Perhaps you remember putting on a stocking mask, breaking in and stealing goods worth over £500, then making off with them in your getaway car. If you do, please contact the Biggin Hill Police Brutality Squad at this number. Your call could help solve the case.
7: But no amount of appealing by the authorities was to bring in the hoods. On the 29th of December 1976, the Panto Gang and the Carol Singer Boys each held a council of war and decided there was only one way to thrash out their differences. It would have to be a football match to the death.
18: Good afternoon and welcome to Wembley for this afternoon's Panto versus Carol Singers Cup time. And there are the teams just coming out onto the pitch. First, the Panto squad. The pantomime horse had to drop out at the last minute, I'm afraid, owing to a buttock and nose injury. But skipper Baron Hardup's put Humpty Dumpty in goal in his place. Also out is Dandini, who had to retire hurt with a limp. But they're expecting his wrist to heal up by next week. Over to the singers, who've made up their team entirely from Christmas Carol characters. Only a few changes there. Wenceslas is back in the side after a hip injury, but there's no poor Robin on the wing this afternoon. His place taken by Figgy Pudding at number 6. Well, on with the game now. Your commentator is half drunk.
5: And it's Mother Goose. Mother Goose now, Goose to Abenaza, Abenaza to Buttons. Buttons, and there's the speciality juggling act coming up. Unmarked now, Buttons to speciality juggling act. And Twanky, Twanky, Twanky now. Wenceslas trying for a tackle, but... no, it's a foul. A foul by Puss there, who quite deliberately put the boot in. No, it won't do him any good arguing with the referee like that. It was a very clear foul. In fact, the pantomime coach is coming on now, but... Oh, dear, it's turned back into a pumpkin. Tell me, what do you think, Jack Charlton?
4: Oh, we are you kind of wouldn't
5: thank you, Jack. Thank you, Jack. And they play on. It's Wenceslas to the three ships now. Three ships now. They've got it. And the three ships are sailing by. And it's a shot. Oh, well, saved by Dumpty there. Jack Charlton.
4: Oh, we are you kind of wouldn't
5: thank you, Jack. Thank you, Jack. And back out to the Riding Hood. Riding Hood. And there's Twanky. Twanky to Hubbard. Hubbard and Winky. Winky, it's Wee Willie. I can see from here. And Charming. Charming's got it. And who's this coming up to the ball now? It's Cinderella. Cinderella. Cinderella is going to the ball now. Yes, she is going to the ball. And what a marvelous end to this game.
18: Well, that ends our course on how to gain spiritual fulfillment the Burgess way. Moral guidance of sorts was given by Joe Kendall, Nigel Reese, Chris Abbott, and Fred Harris. But remember, let he who is without sin stone the first cast. The scriptures were by Andrew Marshall and David Renwick, and it was producer Simon Brett of Stepney who said, "Let there be light entertainment." See you next year, folks, and happy dynamic living.
5: Yes, and the excitement's running now. The excitement's running. Yes, and the excitement. Here we come. Here we come. And the ball has gone over the punchline. So that means we're now into injury time.

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4: David, my dear, is it true that you've been jilted?
5: Well, not exactly jilted, Mother. Let's say that she... Yes, Mother, jilted. Still, that's life.
6: And this, a life of bliss. Being the biography of a bachelor with Diana Churchill, Colin Gordon, Gladys Young, Carlton Hobbs, Sarah Lawson, Denise Breyer, and Percy Edwards. Why so mournful this week? For a translation, over now to the parental home of that shy young man, David Alexander Bliss, better known to us as George Cole.
5: Psyche, what's the matter with you today?
4: She feels sorry for you, dear, and so do we, don't we, Anne?
7: Naturally.
5: Why on earth should you feel so... Oh, I see, because I've been jilted.
4: Obviously.
5: Well, I don't mind.
4: Of course you do.
5: I don't, not a bit.
4: Don't be silly.
5: I don't, really.
7: Nonsense.
5: But I don't. I say, et tu, Brute? Brute. I know it isn't, but that happens to be a quotation from Et tu, Psyche? Happy now? Yes, and so am I, completely.
4: It's no good pretending with us, dear.
5: But I'm not...
7: We know you far too well.
4: It must have been a dreadful shock.
5: But it was... Oh, now, look, just a second. I liked Jill, liked her very much. Note that, liked. We were good friends. Friends, note, but never in love. Not even vaguely. I'll even go further and say that, well, it never quite worked out. So there you are, you see. I obviously don't mind.
4: That's all right, dear. We understand.
5: Do you?
4: Well, of course we do.
5: Oh, thank goodness for that.
4: You'll soon get over it.
5: Oh, gosh. What can I say?
4: Well, you don't have to say anything, but I'm sure you'd feel better if you did. It always helps to talk.
5: It hasn't helped me much so far. No, I feel fine, honestly.
4: Well, I suppose you could.
5: Oh, well, at least I'm making some headway.
4: Just as you can be involved in an accident and feel perfectly all right.
5: That's how I feel.
7: At the time.
4: Then days later, you get a delayed shock.
5: All right, then, I'll settle for that. But on one condition.
4: What?
5: I'm allowed to feel happy while I'm waiting.
7: You know, I'm beginning to believe you really don't mind.
5: Well, I can't tell you how glad I am to hear you say that. I couldn't have held out much longer. It was touch and go.
4: Well, if that's really the case...
5: It is, Mother, I promise.
4: Well, then I think you might have told us before. Anne and I were quite worried for you.
5: But I... Well, I'm sorry. It was thoughtless
7: of
5: me.
7: It's all right. Mother's only teasing.
4: I'd still like to hear all about it. Anne hasn't told me the whole story.
7: David hasn't told me yet. How did she break it to you, Poppet?
5: She didn't.
4: She didn't?
5: No, not in so many words.
4: But I can't think what you're worrying about.
5: I'm not, remember?
4: Oh, no, sorry.
5: I think there were a good many signs.
7: Such as?
5: 3 phone calls made over the last week or so. Call number 1, Jill was sorry, but she was busy that evening.
4: Well, perhaps she was.
5: I doubt it, you know.
7: Did she sound at all different?
5: Different? I jolly nearly rang back to make sure it was the right number. Call number 2, her mother answered the phone and said Jill was out.
7: But you didn't believe her?
5: I had my suspicions, and they were hardly allayed by call number 3.
7: Why, what happened?
5: Jill answered the phone and said she was out. Now then, what's the consensus of opinion? Is there some slight indication of a certain coolness towards me? Or am I just being super sensitive?
7: Coolness?
4: Coolness?
5: Oh, jolly good. Rejected unanimously. And you know, without being unkind, I'm quite glad. On the other hand, judging from past experience, being without a girlfriend immediately creates a problem.
7: The problem of finding another?
5: No, of preventing you and Mother from finding one for me.
4: That's unfair. It's most unfair. The thought had never crossed our minds.
7: Not for a second.
4: What about Sheila Cummings, Anne?
7: Or Janet Graham?
5: Oh, no, look. Perhaps I'm being unreasonable, but I'd much rather choose my own girlfriend.
7: Don't worry, you're not being unreasonable.
4: And we wouldn't dream of choosing for you.
5: Oh, that's all right, then.
4: But you won't find it easy. They're both charming.
5: father been out shooting lately?
7: You're not by any chance changing the subject.
5: Perish the thought. Has he, Mother?
4: Well, no, dear. Not since he went out on that big shoot.
7: When was this?
4: Oh, didn't I tell you?
5: No.
4: Oh, 3 or 4 weeks ago now. There were about 12 of them all together.
5: Oh, and how did father get on? Did he bag himself a brace of partridge?
4: No, but all the others came back absolutely laden.
5: Oh, dear.
7: Poor father, was he very disheartened?
4: Well, naturally. After all, even he realized there were only two possible conclusions.
5: Two?
4: Either he's a bad shot, or the birds bear him a personal grudge.
5: Well, I can't think why they should. He's never done them any harm.
4: He couldn't believe it either. So he's compromised and taken up fishing again.
5: Again?
8: Oh, yes, of course. He was quite keen at one time, wasn't he?
4: Yes, and I must say I found it rather tedious.
5: Really? Why?
4: It's normally said as a joke, but your father never stopped talking about the one that got away.
5: Honestly?
4: Literally. But then, to be fair, what else could he talk about?
7: It wasn't that bad, Mother. He did catch some occasionally.
4: Yes, but none to speak of, dear. I know they say all fishermen are guilty of exaggeration, but it was different with your father.
5: Different?
4: Pure invention. And very successful, too. I suppose people have boasted about bigger fish, but only because they have longer arms.
5: Well, I don't believe a word of it.
4: Nor did anybody else. But father did, or began to. And I'm afraid time's only strengthened the illusion.
5: Well, in that case, he's in for a big disappointment.
4: Has been already. He went out the other day, the complete fisherman. Brand new waders, the most expensive tackle money could buy, and a hat that defies description.
5: Well, that's probably why he didn't catch any fish.
4: Ah, but he did.
7: Really?
4: Yes. Yes, one. But I have an idea he wasn't exactly proud of it.
5: Why?
4: He didn't come home till dark.
7: Now, who's exaggerating?
5: Oh, where does he fish, Mother?
4: That's the problem. There's nowhere really. Oh, good heavens.
5: What?
4: I've just remembered. Having no girlfriend may prove to be a problem after all.
5: Why, suddenly?
4: Father's got plans for you.
5: Father?
4: Worse than that. He's got a plot.
5: What do you mean?
4: You know Treelands?
5: Treelands?
4: On the way down to the village.
7: Rather a lovely house, lost in its own grounds.
5: Oh, yes, I know. Why?
4: It's been taken over by some people called Avery.
7: When, recently?
4: Within the last fortnight. I have...

0: already.
1: Courtesy calls?
0: Well, that's what he called them.
1: What did he think?
0: Of the Averys? Oh, quite pleasant. But it was the place that really impressed him. And it is beautiful, you know. A long drive, trees on either side, magnificent gardens, a private wood.
2: Oh, I'm sorry to interrupt, Mother, but is all this leading anywhere?
0: Oh, yes, dear. The wood leads down to a stream.
1: Oh, good gracious, now I see the connection.
2: Well, it's more than I do.
1: A stream, Poppet.
0: A quiet little stream, sheltered, undisturbed, a fisherman's paradise. Father'd give anything to be allowed to fish there.
2: Well, I can't give him permission.
1: You must have guessed by now, surely.
2: Guessed what?
1: That the Averys have a daughter, and you're to be used as bait.
2: Used as... Perhaps I'm being slow.
0: Incredibly, dear. He wants to establish a foothold, and if he could bring you and the daughter together, it might be a step in the right direction. Now, do you see?
2: Yes. Yes, I'm afraid I do. So, that's the plot?
0: Oh, that's the bare outline. He's gone into details.
2: You're just pulling my leg.
0: On the contrary.
2: Of course you are. I'm sure he could get permission without my help.
0: Well, he's had no success so far.
1: And if I know Father, he's hinted strongly enough.
0: In every way possible. Short of actually appearing in waders, sporting his tackle.
1: I wonder why he didn't think of that.
0: He thought of David first.
2: Oh, nonsense, Molly. He wouldn't dream of making use of me.
0: He would, you know.
2: Well, he ought to be jolly well...
0: ashamed of himself? Not he.
1: Not they. It's a habit all men have. And you couldn't recognize it in a second.
2: How?
1: If they want to make use of you, they always start by making up to you. I always know when Tony wants something.
0: So do I with Father. The moment he walks in... But then wives are bound to know it runs to pattern.
1: Creaks.
0: Understandably. It's all completely mechanical.
1: From the moment they enter the room, the charming approach.
0: The affectionate gesture.
1: A kiss, a hug.
0: A few little quips.
1: The point.
0: You could almost set it to music.
1: A slow foxtrot.
0: Meaning?
1: Glide into the room, advance on your partner with outstretched arms.
2: Slip one round her waist.
0: And on with a dance. But why a foxtrot?
1: Charm, charm. Quip, quip, charm.
2: Oh, circle around and come to the point.
1: Exactly.
0: Yes, and that takes us back to Father.
2: Oh, gosh, I had almost forgotten about that. You may be right, Mother, but I can't see what he can do about it. After all, if he asks me whether I'd like to meet the girl, I shall just say no.
0: But he won't. He'll ask you to go and fetch his library book.
2: Go and fetch his...
0: I told you. It's planned in detail.
2: Yes, but I don't understand. Well, what on earth is the
1: library... Sorry, Poppet, but here comes Tony.
2: Where?
1: He just passed the window. I've got a feeling we're in for an exhibition dance.
0: Why? What does he want?
1: I'm not sure, but I think he's been washing the car. In which case, he'll want me to do the inside for him.
2: Oh, jolly good. It'll be interesting to watch. I might even learn a few steps.
1: In here, darling.
3: Oh, hello, Mother. David, old boy.
1: Hello, sir.
3: There's my darling little helpmate.
1: Helpmate?
3: A soulmate. Looking, if I may say so, particularly lovely.
2: Oh, gosh, clear the floor. Yeah, the floor of all this ash.
3: Ash?
2: Yeah, but behind my chair. Yeah, there we are. Yeah. Sorry, on with the dance. With the discussion.
3: Oh, did I interrupt?
0: No, not really. We were just talking about Father.
1: Did you want anything, darling?
3: Want anything? Why should I want anything?
1: I just wondered.
3: Well, I came in to see you, and having seen how lovely you look, my journey's amply rewarded. Bless your heart.
2: Oh, good heavens. Charm, charm.
3: I beg your pardon?
2: You're charming. What is? The affectionate gesture. You're jolly nice to see. Yes, especially when you're married.
3: Sorry, but I haven't the faintest idea what you're talking about.
2: Well, the way you kissed your partner.
3: Partner?
2: Go kiss your wife.
3: Let me introduce you. Your sister Anne, brother David.
1: How do you do?
2: How do you do?
3: Now, perhaps you'll explain.
2: Well, it is jolly nice to see. Especially from a husband.
3: Oh, for heaven's sakes, what's nice to see?
2: Well, a little exhibition. A little affection.
3: Can anybody else explain?
1: He was touched.
3: Was?
2: Well, definitely. And that's what I meant. That the married people...
3: No, I only baffle so far. If you go on, I might get suspicious. Anyway, there's no need to go on. I accept touched.
1: That's very unkind.
2: Oh, it's all right. Tony was only quipping. He only...
0: What have you been doing, dear? Helping Father with the garden?
3: No, as a matter of fact, I've just been cleaning the car.
1: Oh, have you, darling?
3: Well, just the outside. And very smart it looks.
1: I'm sure.
3: Outside. But if... of course, there are always two sides to everything.
1: Is that a hint?
3: Oh, what an idea. It's amazing, though, what you can do with a spot of polish. It looks different already.
1: Outside.
2: Circle around and come to the...

0: come to think of it, I might as well go and clean mine.
1: You haven't got your car down here.
0: I say, that's a relief. Gives me an excuse for not doing it.
2: Would you like me to come and do the inside for you, Tony?
1: Hmm? The inside of what? Oh, the car.
2: I'll be out in a second.
1: Oh, that is sweet of you. Well, I hope you didn't think that
2: oh,
1: I was...
2: Oh, not for a moment.
1: Bless you. You're a wonderful little helpmate. If I had my time over again, I'd still marry you.
2: Still?
1: No, even knowing what I know now.
2: Meaning?
1: Brother David, and that's really knowing the worst. I'm sorry, boy, I'm only putting your leg. See you later, Mark. See you out there, darling.
0: Well, I'm sorry about that, but I couldn't resist it.
2: Never mind, he's happy enough now.
3: It's Father you've got to worry about, not Tony.
0: Oh, he's not as serious as all... Just a second, you're forgetting something.
3: What's that?
0: I've already seen Father, and he never even mentioned the girl.
3: Well, of course not, he's biding his time.
0: Honestly, you know, it all sounds pretty far-fetched. Are you sure you aren't pulling my leg?
3: How did Father sound? Pleased to see you?
0: Oh, yes.
2: Particularly pleased?
0: Well, he seemed to be.
3: An effusive greeting?
0: As a matter of fact, it was.
2: A slap on the back?
0: Oh, yes.
3: A fatherly arm on your shoulder?
0: Good gracious, however did you guess?
2: We didn't guess.
3: It runs to a pattern.
0: To a pattern? Well, it sounds like one of those awful crossword clues. Oh, dear.
2: Thought of the answer?
0: Yes. Father's got one across.
3: Convinced now?
0: Yes, and a bit surprised. After all, as far as he's concerned, I'm still going out with Jill. I mean, it's rather a... Well, it's...
3: Yes, I know it is, dear, but, well, how can I put it? Well, the flaws in a photograph can be removed by touching up the negative. Men have the same mental facility for removing any trace of conscience, only they work in reverse.
0: How do you mean?
3: Well, they view the situation through the narrow lens of self-interest and then adjust everything else to their picture.
0: Well, I couldn't have put it better myself. Yeah, but how does it apply to me?
3: Father pictures you with Maxine Avery, so he's adjusted his view of Jill.
0: And what's his view of her now?
3: Distant. You're not serious, she's not right, and he's not keen. Full steam ahead with his plans, but conscience is clear.
0: Yes, and the problem pretty clear, too. Yeah, what's she like, by the way?
3: Maxine Avery? Hmm. I've never set eyes on her. But I know what sort of picture you'll get from Father.
2: Glowing.
3: To say the least of it.
2: A goddess of beauty.
3: A poetess of grace.
2: A dreamlike figure.
0: Well, if he's going to give her that sort of build-up, she's bound to fall flat.
2: That could have been better timed.
0: Why?
2: You were in a built-up area.
0: How do you mean?
2: Never mind.
0: Honestly, I only wish Father were a better shot.
3: I'm sorry, dear. I don't follow.
0: If he'd bagged himself a brace of partridge, he'd never have gone back to fishing, and I wouldn't be the victim of this plot. There doesn't seem to be any answer to it.
3: Ah, but there is. A counterplot.
0: No, I don't follow.
3: I gather you haven't told him about Jill.
0: Well, not about being jilted, no.
3: Then don't. You're in love with her. And if he waxes enthusiastic about Maxine, wax enthusiastic about Jill.
0: I say, that's an idea.
3: Yes, but that's only part of it. In the normal course of events, she'd have been coming down here today, wouldn't she?
0: Well, yes.
3: She still is. You're expecting her to ring at any moment to say when she'll arrive. See my point?
0: Definitely. I've got to wait here for the call, so I can't be sent to Treeland.
3: Just precisely.
0: Well, that reminds me. What was all that about a library book?
3: That's what you're going to be asked to fetch. Father happened to leave it behind last time he was there.
2: In other words, it was planted.
0: You don't mean he actually went to all the trouble of leaving a book there so that he could send
3: That's
0: me...
3: That's exactly what I mean.
0: Good gracious.
3: Why so surprised? Men prefer the devious route.
2: Hence the foxtrot.
3: And in Father's case, you might be forgiven for stressing the first syllable.
0: Stressing the first? Oh, tally-ho. And quite untrue.
3: What about the planted library book?
0: Well, he's a jolly nice old fox. Sorry, only joking. I must say, it's a jolly good kind of plot.
3: Now, do you think you can remember it?
0: Every detail. Expecting Jill, expecting a call. Wax for wax, Jill for Maxine.
3: Sorry, dear.
2: Enthusiastic.
3: Oh, I see.
0: Not a word about being jilted. Let me think. Is there anything else?
3: Shh. I believe I heard.
4: Ah, here you are, David, my boy.
0: Oh, tally-ho, Father.
4: Tally-ho?
0: Oh, getting in the country spirit.
3: Did you want me, dear?
4: No, David, actually.
0: Me?
4: I wondered if you'd do me a favor.
0: Oh, I'm terribly sorry, Fox, but I'm afraid... Terribly sorry, Father, but I'm afraid I can't.
4: Can't what?
0: Go and fetch your plant. Fetch your library plant. Book.
4: Now, how would you know about that?
3: Well, I told him, dear. I knew you were hoping somebody would collect it for you.
0: Yes, and I'd have gone like a shot, only I've got to wait in for a call.
4: Well, is it that important?
0: Well, yes, pretty important. I'm expecting to be jilted. You're expecting Jill.
4: Oh, I see.
2: Excuse me, won't you, Father, but I promised Tony I'd help him with the car.
0: Oh, well, could you do with an extra hand?
4: I'd like to have a chat with you.
0: Oh, all right. I'll be out as soon as I can.
2: Yes, all right.
4: Now, tell me, are you serious about her?
0: What? About Jill? Oh, very. I was just saying so, wasn't I, Mother?
3: Yes, yes, you were.
4: You can't imagine why. Seems pretty wooden to me.
0: Oh, nonsense, Father. She's absolutely waxen. Yeah, absolutely wonderful.
4: No, you were right the first time.
3: Well, that's for David to say, surely.
4: He did say it. Look, my dear, I don't want to put you to a lot of trouble, but do you think you could pack me up a few sandwiches?
3: That wouldn't be an excuse to get rid of me.
4: Well, now, why should I want to get rid of you? No, there's nothing I can say to David that you couldn't hear.
0: Yes, but I'd hear much better if Mother were here. Yeah, feel much better. I don't mind her staying a bit.
4: I'm going fishing, and I want to take some sandwiches.
0: Sorry.
3: All right, then. But don't you let Father bully you.
0: Don't worry, I won't.
3: What kind would you like, dear?
4: Oh, what can you offer?
3: Fish paste?
4: No, for the love of mine.
3: Ham?
4: Fine.
3: They won't take me long. But remember what I said, David.
0: Every detail.
4: Detail of what?
0: The counterplot. You know, they cut counterplot of land pretty valuable around here, don't they?
4: Why, thinking of buying one?
0: No, just interested.
4: Look, I don't know what your mother's been saying.
0: Nothing.
4: I don't want to know either. But now your father wants a word. Sit yourself down, my boy.
0: Oh, thanks.
4: Now then, about your girlfriend.
0: Which one, Father?
4: Why, how many are there?
0: Two.
4: Two?
0: Wax and wax. Jack and Jill. Jill and...
4: Maxine? Suppose you didn't hear that from your mother?
0: Well, yes, she did mention her.
4: I'm glad she did. Saves me the trouble. Now, there's a girl.
0: Where? Oh, Maxine's girl.
4: Yes, and what a girl.
0: Oh, what about Jill? She's a girl.
4: That's about all you can say for her.
0: Oh, no, that's not fair. She's quite a nice... She's magnificent.
4: Look, it's not often I interfere. You know that.
0: Yes, Father.
4: And it's none of my business now, but shall I give you the facts as I see them?
0: Well, yes.
4: I can't believe you're serious. Don't think she's right for you. And I can't say I'm keen.
0: Full steam ahead with your... full steam ahead as far as I'm concerned.
4: Well, what the dickens is that supposed to mean? That you're in love with her?
0: Well, it could.
4: Oh, well, suppose you know best. But I'm sure you're making a mistake. And so would you be if you'd seen the Avery girl. Vital personality. Pretty as a picture. The ultimate in shapes. I mean it. Magnificent figure. Striking red hair, fascinating eyes, lovely complexion, a dream of a girl.
0: A goddess of beauty.
4: A girl in a million.
0: A poetess of grace.
4: trying to pull my leg?
0: Oh, no.
4: Well, how the devil do you know what she's like?
0: Well, I told you, Mother mentioned her. Well,
4: how does she know? She's never seen her.
0: Well, from your description, I suppose.
4: She didn't get goddess and poetess from me. Wouldn't by any chance have been sarcasm.
0: No, of course not. She was jolly nice about her.
4: Why, what did she say?
0: She must be rather extraordinary because of her enormous build.
4: Who said she was enormous?
0: I did. Yeah, not that I know. I mean...
4: Oh, for heaven's sake, you better go and give Tony a hand with the car.
0: I'm sorry, Father.
4: No, it doesn't matter.
0: When you are fishing? More or less now?
4: Yes.
0: Oh, well, I'll see you when you get back. Cheerio, Father. Hope you catch an enormous girl.
4: Now, listen, I had just about...
0: Mistake, sorry. Goodbye.
4: Oh, good heavens, no peace in this confinement. Yes?
5: Oh, hello. This is Jill Leslie.
4: Oh.
5: Is David there?
4: Hold on a second. David? Hello? David? Where is everybody? Hello?
5: Yes?
4: Look, he's outside. Can I take a message? I know he's expecting you.
5: Expecting me?
4: You're coming down this afternoon, aren't you?
5: No.
4: You're not?
5: No.
0: Well, sorry, Father. I was halfway to
4: Jill Leslie. Your girlfriend, remember?
0: Oh, yes, of course. Hello, Jill.
5: Oh, hello, David. I felt I simply had to ring up and say sorry for, behaving as I did.
0: Well, that's all right.
5: I know I should have told you, but I didn't know how to start, what to say, but I have now. I've written to you a long letter explaining why, trying to explain why
0: I was jilted?
5: Not exactly jilted, David. Let's say that I... That is, we...
0: Jilted?
5: Well, were you very upset?
0: Oh, we were always jolly good friends, Jill, but I think perhaps it's for the best.
5: I'm glad. Makes me feel better. Bye, David.
0: Goodbye, Jill.
4: Jilted?
0: Oh, gosh, you're still here, Father.
4: Yes. I was waiting for an explanation. I didn't mean to overhear. But now you've got quite a few things to explain. You weren't expecting a call. She wasn't coming down. You're not serious about her. You never were. I think that's about the lot.
0: Well, I think that's about my lot. No, I mean...
4: I'll give you an alternative.
0: Alternative?
4: Strike a bargain. I want one of two things. My library book or a full explanation. Up to you to choose.
0: See you when I get back, Father.
4: Believe me, you've made the right choice. Sorry I blew up, my boy.
0: No, don't be silly.
4: And by the way, you may as well know, I've got a personal interest in your success this time.
0: What, with Maxine?
4: Yes. Quiet little stream in the woods there. Fisherman's paradise.
0: Well, I'll try not to let you down.
4: I'm sure she won't let me down.
0: Who?
4: The Avery girl. She's everything I said and more. Off you go.
0: Yes, all right.
4: Oh, and David.
0: Yes?
4: That's no fisherman's tale.
6: Ah, lovely afternoon.
0: It's wonderful. Mm-hmm. It is jolly nice of you to walk along with me, Tony.
6: Oh, my dear chap. Wanted to get some cigarettes from the village anyway.
0: Well, where's Psyche got to? Psyche! Come on.
6: Ah, not far now. Look, that's Treeland's there, the big gates. And therein lies your future.
0: And Father's fishing. You know, it's intriguing in a way.
6: What way?
0: Well, is Father exaggerating, or is she all he says? Needn't be either, really.
6: Sorry, old boy, I'm not with you.
0: Well, she may not be worthy of a build-up, but it may have built up in Father's imagination. After all, he may be describing her, but what he's visualizing is a great big salmon.
6: Oh? It doesn't all go very well.
0: Why?
6: Well, think of a salmon. Beady little eyes, horrible oily skin, cold as a fish. Not that that would worry you, but you get the general idea.
0: Yes, and in a horrible picture.
6: Oh, come on, cheer up. He may not have been thinking of a salmon.
0: Well, let's hope not.
6: Might have been a trout.
0: Is that better?
6: Worse, if anything. Well, here you are. Goodbye. Good luck, old boy.
0: Thanks. Come on, Psyche.
6: Hear all your news when you get back. I'd like to know the answer myself. Cheerio, old boy.
0: Cheerio. Psyche, come here. Psyche, will you come here?
7: Hello there.
0: Oh, good gracious.
7: And who are you, eh?
0: Well, I'm most terribly sorry.
7: Well, hello. That your little dog?
0: Yes.
7: What's her name?
0: Maxine.
7: Oh, same as mine.
0: Oh, no. Maxine's not your name. Psyche's not your name.
7: Her name's Psyche and mine's Maxine, right?
0: Yes.
7: And yours?
0: David. David Bliss.
7: Oh, yes, of course. I've heard all about you from your father.
0: And I've heard all about you. And believe me, he didn't exaggerate. Not a bit. You're everything he said you were.
7: I'm dying to know what he said.
0: A lot.
7: Really?
0: Oh, good gracious, yes. I've never seen such an enormous build. No, Father.
7: Well, he's not that big.
0: Let's start again.
7: All right, where from?
0: Father's description. And how right it was. Pretty as a picture.
7: Well, thank you.
0: Well, that's nothing. You wait. Vital personality. Magnificent figure. Oh, gosh, I'm sorry.
7: Why, what's wrong with that?
0: Not a thing. No, I mean, where was I?
7: Magnificent figure.
0: Striking red hair. Beady little eyes. Oh, dear, I can't think why I said that.
7: Neither can I.
0: But it certainly isn't true. They're absolutely beautiful. And your complexion, too. Absolutely oily.
7: Oily?
0: Oh, dear. Honestly, this sort of thing always happens to me.
7: Well, it doesn't happen to me. And you know, it makes quite a pleasant change.
0: Does it?
7: Yes, really.
0: No, but seriously, what I'm trying to say is...
7: What?
0: You're a dream of a trout.
6: Don't go.
7: Well, I've had enough of a change for now. Come on. Let's walk up to the house through the woods. Oh, by the way, I persuaded Daddy to take up fishing, and he wants lots. advice from your father?
0: Oh, gosh, that's wonderful.
7: Do you know anything about it?
0: Well, not about fishing, no. But I know what father uses for bait.
7: Do you?
0: Yes, I do. And shall I tell you something?
7: What?
0: I'm happy in my work.
8: That was A Life of Bliss, the artist taking part were David Bliss, George Cole, Anne Fellows, Diana Churchill, Tony Fellows, Colin Gordon, Psyche the dog, Percy Edwards, Mrs. Bliss, Gladys Young, Mr. Bliss, Carlton Hobbs, Maxine Avery, Sarah Lawson, Jill Leslie, Denise Brower. This BBC program was written by Godfrey Harrison and produced by Leslie Bridgemont.

0: It's for you. It's your dinner. It's called Cupboard Love. Cupboard Love's different. Comes in a packet, not a tin. See this foil pouch? Keeps it moist and squeezy. That's right. It's a new kind of cat food. Moist. It's good for you. Like it?
1: New Cupboard Love. What the well-cared-for cat has for dinner.

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1: We present All Gas and Gaiters. The Bishop gives a present. Starring Robertson Hare, William Mervyn, John Barron, and Jonathan Cecil, with this week's special guest, Joan Sanderson, as Mrs. Pugh Critchley.

0: In the bishop's study, the Reverend Mervyn Newt, domestic chaplain to the Bishop of St. Ogg's, sits reading a magazine.
1: Well, well, well.
2: Newt! Newt!
1: Oh, my lord, you're back.
2: I am Newt.
1: I didn't hear you come in.
2: So I noticed. May I ask what has so captured your attention in that periodical?
1: Oh, this. Oh, it's nothing, my lord. Just a woman's magazine.
2: A woman's magazine?
1: Yes, it was delivered with the papers after you left this morning. It's called Her.
2: Really, never mind what it's called, Newt. What I want to know is, why are you sitting reading it in the middle of the afternoon instead of getting on with some work?
1: I'm sorry, my lord. I didn't mean to, but one of the articles caught my eye.
2: What sort of an article, Newt?
1: A medical article.
2: Yes, just as I feared. Really, Newt, do you think you're wise to read that sort of thing?
1: Oh, yes, my lord. It's taught me something about women I didn't know before.
2: I don't doubt that, Newt.
1: But it is probably something you don't know either, my lord.
2: I don't doubt that either.
1: You see, elephants don't have any trouble. And that's because... that's because however heavy their load, they never stop moving their legs.
2: Newt, what on earth are you talking about?
1: Varicose veins, my lord.
2: Oh, so then it really is a medical article.
1: Well, of course. I mean, what did you think it was?
2: Well, never mind what I thought it was, Newt. Don't you want to know how I got on?
1: Oh, yes, of course, my lord. Did you manage to find a silver biscuit barrel for the dean?
2: Yes, I did, Newt. After tramping round half the jewellers in London, would you like to see it?
1: Oh, yes, very much, my lord.
2: Oh, well, here we are, Newt. Now, what do you think?
1: Have you had it engraved?
2: No, there wasn't time. Besides, have you any idea what it would have cost? Pew Critchley is a very long name, Newt.
1: Yes, I didn't think of that. Well, how much is my share?
2: You and the Archdeacon each owe me £10.
1: Oh, do we?
2: Oh, do you think that's too much?
1: Well, no, my lord, but I'm afraid the Archdeacon will.
2: Yes, you could be right, Newt. I've noticed Henry's not exactly keen on the idea of giving a present to the Dean.
1: He certainly isn't. Do you know he came round just after you left this morning to stop you?
2: Henry did?
1: Yes, and when I told him he was too late, he was very cross.
2: Mm.
1: Oh, that'll probably be him now. Shall I go and let him in?
2: If you would, Newt, yes.
1: Right, my lord.
2: Now, let's have a look at this magazine. Oh, good gracious. So that's what they wear under a see-through dress.
1: The Archdeacon, my lord.
2: Ah, hello, Henry. I'm sorry you missed me this morning.
3: So was I, Bishop.
2: However, nothing you could have said would have stopped me. There wasn't any choice. We simply had to buy the Dean a present for his silver wedding.
3: I disagree.
1: But surely, Archdeacon, 25 years of marriage is an achievement.
3: For his wife. Possibly.
2: Really, come along, Henry. Even you must admit that some credit is due to the Dean.
3: Not after last night, Bishop.
2: Last night? What happened last night?
3: I saw him in Bridge Street with a blonde.
2: The Dean?
1: You can't have done, Archdeacon.
3: But I did.
2: What was he doing?
3: Oh, coming out of her house.
2: Hey, when was this?
3: After 10 o'clock.
1: Crikey, Moses.
2: Did you speak to him, Henry?
3: No, Bishop. He didn't see me.
2: Ah, but Henry, are you seriously suggesting the Dean is deceiving his wife on the eve of their silver wedding?
3: I am, Bishop.
1: But that means he's a whited sepulchre, Archdeacon.
3: Yes, and it means we needn't give him a present either.
2: Oh, Henry, really, don't you think you might be reading rather more into this incident than there is?
3: Well, he's at a dangerous age.
2: Oh, rubbish, Henry. You should be ashamed of yourself.
3: I say, steady on, Bishop.
2: Ah, no, Henry, I mean it. To come creeping round here with nasty, mean little bits of gossip just because you don't want to give the Dean a present, it's unworthy of you.
3: I'm sorry, Bishop.
2: And I should jolly well hope you are. Why, I mean, why are you so against giving the poor man a present anyway?
3: Because he keeps asking for one.
1: Well, yes, he has dropped rather a lot of hints about biscuit barrels, my lord, hasn't he?
2: Oh, well, I suppose he's dropped a few.
3: A few?
2: Oh, all right, Henry, more than a few.
1: Well, frankly, I think it's been most embarrassing.
2: Nothing like as embarrassing, Newt, as it would be if we'd let the occasion pass unmarked. Remember, both of you, we have to work with the Dean.
3: Point taken, Bishop.
2: Good, Henry. Now, let me show it to you. There. Now, what do you think of that?
3: Very nice.
1: Your share, Archdeacon, is £10.
3: £10? For that?
2: Oh, well, it's all I could find, Henry. And at the present price of silver, it was a bargain at £21.
1: Did you say £21, my lord.
4: Yes, well, that, of course, includes the box, Newt.
1: Threes into 21. Two sevens are 14. Three sevens are 20.
4: Oh, Newt, what are you mumbling about?
1: Oh, my lord, I think you must have made a mistake, don't you, Archdeacon?
3: I hope so.
4: A mistake?
1: Yes, you see, if the biscuit barrel costs £21 and the Archdeacon and I give £10 each, that means that you're only giving a pound.
4: Well, what about my expenses?
1: Oh, well, of course, the train fare to London, yes, sir. Let me see. That's £2 return.
4: Not first class, it isn't, Newt. And then there was my lunch on the way back.
1: Well, surely that doesn't add up to £9, my lord.
4: It does with taxes. You'd be very surprised, Henry.
3: Yes, Bishop, I am.
1: Would you mind waiting a little while for me to pay, my lord?
4: No, no, of course not, Newt, of course. When do you think you'll be ready?
1: Well, could we say the end of the month?
4: Of course. And you, Henry?
3: How about the end of the year?
4: Oh, really, Henry, £10 isn't such a lot of money to find.
3: It is when it's for the Dean, Bishop.
4: Oh, I know, dear old friend. But if he responds to our gesture, as I think he will, I promise you'll get good value for money.
3: Not as good as you've had, Bishop.
4: Oh, see who that is, will you, Newt?
1: Yes, my lord.
4: Now then, come along, Henry. Let's sit down.
3: Oh, thank you, Bishop.
4: Oh, don't sit on that magazine, Henry.
3: Hello? What's this?
4: Oh, it's just a copy of Her, Henry.
3: Really? Gracious.
4: What is it, Henry?
3: I shouldn't have thought there was much support in that.
1: It's the Dean, my lord.
4: You better put that biscuit barrel back in its box, Newt.
1: Right.
4: I wonder what he can want.
3: I expect he's come to drop another hint.
4: Oh, well, we'll soon see. You better ask him to come in, would you, Newt?
1: Yes, my lord. Will you come in, Dean?
5: Thank you. Good afternoon, my lord, Archdeacon.
4: Good afternoon, Dean.
3: Afternoon, Dean.
4: Tell me, Dean, what can I do for you?
5: Nothing, my lord. I just thought I would call to remind you what tomorrow is.
3: What did I say?
5: I beg your pardon, Archdeacon?
3: Granted.
5: I'm just going around the close to make sure that no one forgets.
4: Well, frankly, Dean, after the reminders you've been giving us during the past month, I don't think you need have any fear of that.
5: Oh, don't you? Splendid. Still, it's better to be safe than sorry.
4: Well, yes, I suppose that's one way of looking at it.
5: It's certainly mine, my lord. Oh, by the way, my lord, you will wear cope and mitre at matins, won't you?
4: Cope and mitre? Whatever for?
5: In honour of the occasion.
4: Oh, now, Dean, really have gone too far.
3: Much too far.
5: But the blessed St. Og is our patron saint.
4: Well, what's that got to do with it?
5: Tomorrow is his festal day.
4: Oh, my dear Dean, I didn't realise you were talking about St. Og's Day.
5: Then what did you think I was talking about?
4: Your silver wedding. Oh, I'm sorry, Dean. Yes, that was a bit of a mistake.
5: Of course, it's rather an amusing one.
4: Yes. Yes. Oh, yes. Yes. Henry?
3: Yes, extremely, Bishop.
5: One moment! My lord.
4: Yes, Dean?
5: Why should you think I would remind you about my silver wedding?
4: Well, I didn't mean remind exactly. It was just, well...
1: Drop a hint.
4: Yes, drop a hint.
5: But why should I drop hints about my silver wedding?
4: Well, Dean, I just thought you wouldn't want the day to pass entirely unmarked.
5: I trust you were not suggesting that I was fishing for gifts.
4: No, not fishing, exactly.
1: But we have got you a gift, Dean.
5: Hello?
4: Yes, Dean, it's in this box. Won't you take it with you?
5: I'm sorry, my lord, I don't wish to appear ungracious, but I'm not sure that I can accept a gift that is not freely given.
4: Oh, but this is freely given from us all, isn't it, Henry?
3: Yes, especially from you, Bishop.
5: But if you imagine that I was dropping hints...
4: Oh, no, Dean. We insist you have it.
1: It's a biscuit barrel.
5: A biscuit barrel? Oh, but that is something I've always wanted. How did you know?
3: Oh, indeed.
4: but let's call it intuition, Dean.
5: Oh, I'm absolutely delighted. I will take it and show it to Grace at once.
4: Oh, please do, Dean. And tell me, how is dear Mrs. Pugh Critchley? Busy with her preparations for tomorrow?
5: Well, I imagine so, my lord.
1: Don't you know, Dean?
5: No, I fear not, Newt. I've been out so much lately that we've hardly seen each other.
4: Oh, I'm sorry to hear that, Dean.
5: There's no need to be, my lord. After all, we have been married for 25 years.
4: Yes, of course. We bachelors don't understand much about marriage.
5: No, you could hardly expect to. Well, good afternoon, and thank you so much for the biscuit barrel. Good afternoon.
4: Good afternoon, Dean. Ah, well, Newt, we've just got time to do the mail before tea.
1: Right, my lord.
4: Henry, I expect you're rushing off somewhere.
3: No, Bishop.
4: But I thought you had to chair the Ways and Means Committee.
3: I'm in no hurry.
4: Oh, aren't you? Then what are your plans?
3: I thought I'd just glance at this magazine.
1: There's a very good article in it, Archdeacon.
3: Is there?
1: Yes, it's about women's legs.
3: Really? Oh, let me see that.
4: My dear Henry, I did not know that you were interested in varicose veins.
3: Varicose veins? Well, I thought Newt said...
4: We all know what you thought, Henry. Now, come along, let's get on with some work.
1: Right, my lord.
4: These are the diocesan confirmation returns, are they?
1: Yes, my lord, but only up till Easter.
4: I see. Henry, do you mind? We're trying to work.
3: Oh, sorry, Bishop. It's this letter.
4: What letter?
1: Oh, is that the problem page, Archdeacon?
3: It certainly is.
1: That's Marjorie Holmes's column, my lord. It's really awfully good.
3: Yes, and so are the letters. Look at this one.
4: Which one, Henry?
3: This one, Bishop. Confused of Plymouth.
4: Oh, gracious. What an extraordinary suggestion for a milkman to make.
1: Yes, and in Lent, too. Isn't it surprising how people can be so frank?
4: It certainly is, Newt. Now, come along, we mustn't waste time.
1: Oh, look, my lord. Look, there's one from St. Ogg's.
4: Where?
1: Here, worried St. Ogg's. I am afraid my husband doesn't love me anymore.
4: Oh, dear me.
3: Tut, tut.
1: He has always been a home bird, but has suddenly started going out at nights. I have never used lipstick, but when I did the washing last week, I noticed a great smear of it on his handkerchief.
4: Not too good, Henry.
3: No, Bishop. Very careless of him.
1: I don't know where to turn for help. If I told anyone, I'm sure they wouldn't believe me, as he holds an important public office.
4: What? Wait a moment. It must be somebody we know.
1: Must it, my lord?
4: Well, there aren't many important public offices in St. Ogg's.
1: Could it be the mayor?
4: No, he's a bachelor.
1: Oh, yes. What about the new headmaster of the comprehensive school?
4: Ah, I wonder. Yes. He's married, certainly. But does his wife wear lipstick?
3: Yes, Bishop. Peachy pink.
4: How on earth do you know that, Henry?
3: I asked her.
4: Oh, really? Go on reading, Newt. It may become clear.
1: Holds important public office and is well known for his strong Christian principles.
4: Then it's certainly not the headmaster. I wonder who it can be. Is that the end, Newt?
1: No, my lord, there's a bit more, but it's not very helpful.
4: Oh, pity, but what's it say?
1: Only that they're about to celebrate their silver wedding.
4: What? Great heavens!
1: But that's no help, my lord.
4: No help? Are you mad?
1: But, I mean, lots of people could be about to celebrate their silver wedding. The dean, for example.
4: Precisely, Newt. The dean!
1: Yes, but... Crikey, Moses!
3: I told you he was with a blonde, Bishop.
4: Yes, Henry, and I'm afraid you were right.
1: Yes, but it's not possible. I mean, you know, you said yourself the Archdeacon was assuming too much from that incident.
4: Ah, that was before I read this letter, Luke.
1: Yes, but it could be a coincidence.
4: Oh, one thing could be, that's true, but not three. Important public office, strong Christian principles, and a silver wedding.
3: And no lipstick.
4: Yes, that too, Henry. How many women are there in St. Ogg's besides Mrs. Pugh Critchley who don't use lipstick?
1: Well, dozens, my lord. There's the precentor's mother.
4: I am talking about women under 90, Luke.
1: What about Deaconess Salgrave?
4: Oh, well, yes, I'll give you Deaconess Salgrave.
3: No, Bishop.
4: But surely she doesn't wear lipstick, Henry?
3: Yes, she does. On Saturday nights.
1: Are you sure, Archdeacon?
3: Yes, I happen to know.
1: Oh, but the Dean and Mrs. Pugh Critchley are such a devoted couple.
4: They may appear so, Newt, but who knows what goes on when they are alone in the deanery and the doors are shut.
6: Hello. Is that Eastman's the jeweller's? Mr. Eastman? This is Mrs. Pugh Critchley speaking. I'm ringing to let you know the biscuit barrel has arrived. Yes, I'm sure my husband will be delighted with it.
7: Grace! I'm here! Oh, where are you?
6: Yes, thank you, Mr. Eastman. Good day. In the morning room, Lado.
7: Ah, Grace, my love.
6: You're back early, Lado. What have you got in that box?
7: It's from the palace, my love. They've given us a present.
6: I should hope they have, after all you've done for them. What is it?
7: A biscuit barrel.
6: A biscuit barrel?
7: Well, you know I've always wanted one, my love.
6: Yes, dear. I know you have.
7: I hoped we might have had your father's, but he left it to Ethel.
6: Yes, dear. And I always said he shouldn't have done that.
5: I must say it's very gratifying to think that we shall have one at last.
6: But how did they know?
5: Between ourselves, my love. I dropped a hint.
6: Oh, Lionel, should you have done that?
5: I felt I had to, Grace, or goodness knows what they'd have come up with.
6: That's true. Well, now you're back, I'll go and make tea.
5: No, my love, I have to go out.
6: Oh, Lionel, not again.
5: I fear so.
6: But you've been out every evening for weeks.
5: It can't be helped, Grace.
6: Well, what is it this time? The Ways and Means Committee, I suppose.
5: They are meeting, yes, my love.
6: Well, it's a great pity they can't find someone else to take the chair. You're far too conscientious. How long will you be?
5: Sometime. Goodbye, my love.
6: Lionel?
5: Yes, my love.
6: Does this mean you won't be back for at least half an hour?
5: I'm afraid so. Why do you ask?
6: Nothing. I was just thinking of tea.
5: Of course. Well, goodbye.
6: Oh, dear. Now what am I going to do?
1: Think of it. The dean of all people forming an illicit union.
3: Yes, and keeping a mistress too.
1: I just can't believe it.
4: Well, it's no good taking that attitude, Newt. We've got to face up to it.
1: Yes, of course, my lord. Tell me, what will you do?
4: Well, I haven't decided yet, Newt. I shall, of course, discuss the matter with the Chancellor, and then I suppose take it up with Lambert.
1: No. No, I mean at the human level. What will you say to Mrs. Pugh Critchley?
4: Oh, nothing, of course.
1: But isn't it your duty as her bishop?
4: My dear Newt, Mrs. Pugh Critchley has chosen to ask Marjorie Holmes for advice, and frankly, I'm very relieved she has, because I wouldn't know what to say to her. Oh, see who that is, will you?
1: Yes, my lord. The Palace, St. Ogg's, the bishop's chaplain speaking. Oh, good. Yes, I'll tell him. Goodbye. That was Mrs. Pugh Critchley.
4: What did she want?
1: She's coming over to see you privately on a delicate matter.
4: Hey, oh, no, she can't. I mean, I wouldn't know what to say to her. This is a nightmare. What can I do? Henry, for goodness sake, suggest something.
3: You could try this magazine, Bishop.
4: What?
1: Yes, my lord. Marjorie Holmes' advice is always awfully good. Shall I read you what she says?
4: Well, I suppose you may as well, Newt. There's nothing else.
1: Wait a minute, here we are. Your husband is at a dangerous age.
3: What did I say?
4: I'm getting fed up with what you say, Henry.
1: You say you don't wear lipstick. Have you let yourself go? Are you still the bride he married? A little lipstick can work wonders.
4: Lipstick? What's the good of lipstick? I can just see myself recommending Mrs. Pugh Critchley to use lipstick.
1: But it might work, my lord. It does make a difference to ladies, doesn't it, Archdeacon?
3: It certainly does. To Deaconess Salgrave. Here, Bishop, give her this.
4: What? Henry, what's this?
3: A lipstick, Bishop. Peachy pink.
1: Archdeacon, is that what the headmaster's wife uses?
3: Yes, but I bought it for another lady friend of mine.
4: Oh, well, thank you very much, Henry. Go on, Newt.
1: However, if you don't feel this will help, why not talk the problem over with someone who knows you both, your doctor or a family friend? It could be there is something wrong with the intimate side of your marriage. Oh, dear. It looks as though Mrs. Pugh Critchley must have decided lipstick won't help, and so she's coming to talk to you, my lord, about the, about what it said.
4: Oh, well, why didn't she choose the doctor? What am I going to do? I've got nothing to say to her.
1: I don't know, but she'll be here in a minute. She said she was coming straight over.
4: What? Henry, you'll have to talk to her for me.
3: Sorry, Bishop, I'm off.
4: Oh, but Henry, no, you can't leave me like that.
3: Yes, I can, Bishop.
1: Are you going to the Ways and Means Committee, Archdeacon?
3: Yes,
1: well, I'll come with you.
4: Oh, no, but you're not on the Ways and Means Committee, Newt.
1: No, my lord, but I've got to catch the post. Come on, Archdeacon, here's your hat.
3: Thanks, Newt.
1: I'll just open the door and, Mrs. Pugh Critchley, yes, excuse us, we're in rather a hurry. Come on, Archdeacon.
3: Coming.
6: But
4: Henry, you can't leave me to deal with this. What do I know about the intimate side of marriage?
8: dear lady.
6: Bishop, I wanted to see you.
8: Are you sure you wouldn't rather see a doctor?
6: The doctor? Why should I want the doctor?
8: Well, I just thought he might be more help.
6: Really, Bishop, if this is a joke, I'm afraid I don't quite see the humour of it.
8: Oh, sorry, my dear lady. Won't you come into the study?
6: Thank you.
8: Do sit down, won't you?
6: Thank you, Bishop. I've come to talk about Lionel.
8: Yes, I was rather afraid you had.
6: I'll come straight to the point. Bishop, there are some things in life a man doesn't need two of.
8: No, dear lady, indeed.
6: You agree?
4: Decidedly, dear lady. I will go further. There are some things a man has no right to have two of.
6: Ah, then you won't blame me for speaking out when I find poor dear Lionel in this position.
4: On the contrary, madam, I admire the way that you are facing up to the situation.
6: Thank you, Bishop.
4: Not at all.
6: Right, well, now, the only problem then is which one is he to have?
4: But my dear lady, there can be no question. Yours is the prior claim.
6: That's just what I hoped you'd say. That settles that.
4: Yeah, just one moment, dear lady. Shouldn't we ask ourselves how this situation arose in the first place?
6: Ah, well, of course. I admit it's all Lionel's fault.
4: All his fault?
6: Oh, definitely. But I can't blame him. You see, he's always wanted one.
4: He has. Always.
6: Oh, yes. Throughout our marriage, it's become almost an obsession with him.
4: Oh, I see. Dear lady, you don't have to answer this if you find it too embarrassing, but have you ever asked yourself why he has this obsession?
6: No, I can't say that I have.
4: You don't think it perhaps is due to some failure on your part?
6: Me?
4: Well, is there something perhaps that you should have done and haven't?
6: I don't think so. I've always made every effort not to let them go soft.
4: Perhaps we should ask ourselves what this other woman has to offer him.
6: Woman? What woman?
4: Well, the woman we've been talking about.
6: But I've been talking about a biscuit barrel.
4: A biscuit barrel?
6: Of course. You've bought him a biscuit barrel, server. He doesn't need two biscuit barrels.
4: My dear Mrs. Bew Critchley, we appear to have been at cross purposes.
6: But what's this about a woman?
4: Well, dear lady, I am afraid I assumed you wished to talk to me about that problem after seeing the letter.
6: What letter?
4: Well, the one in this magazine. Look.
6: Surely you don't take her, Bishop.
4: No, of course I don't. It was wrongly delivered.
6: Oh, it's probably mine. I haven't had this week's.
4: Then you haven't seen your letter?
6: My letter? Well, I haven't written any letter.
4: Surely you can't deny that this is your letter. Read it.
6: Oh. From Worried, St. Ogg's. I'm afraid my husband doesn't love me anymore. He's always been a home bird, but has suddenly started going out at night. You really don't think I wrote this?
4: Well, if you didn't, who did?
6: I should think it was Sylvia Cleghorn.
4: Well, the wife of the chairman of the water board? But I mean, he's a man of strong Christian principles.
6: Possibly, but he left for Dublin with his secretary on Wednesday.
4: I can't believe it.
6: You can't, Bishop, can't you? Yet you're prepared to believe it of your own deed.
4: Ah, yes, but only after he'd been seen in Bridge Street with a blonde.
6: Lionel? In Bridge Street? Who saw him?
4: The Archdeacon.
6: Ah, the Archdeacon. And when, pray, did the Archdeacon see him?
4: Last night after 10 o'clock.
6: I see. Well, Bishop, I've heard quite enough of this nonsense. Will you please ring Lionel at once?
4: No, dear lady, do not let us
6: please
4: be too hasty.
6: Do well, as I say.
4: Well, where is he?
6: Taking the chair at the Ways and Means Committee.
4: Right. But he isn't.
6: I tell you, he is.
4: But he can't be. The Archdeacon is taking it.
6: Fiddlesticks. Lionel is. He told me so himself not a quarter of an hour ago.
1: Oh, my lord. Am I interrupting?
4: Yes, you are, Newt, but don't apologize.
1: I've just seen him.
4: Who?
1: The Dean.
6: Speak up.
1: The Dean!
6: Lionel? Where? At the Ways and Means Committee?
1: No, in Bridge Street.
6: Bridge Street?
1: Yes, I was posting the letters in that pillar box on the corner, and I was checking that the post hadn't gone, because you know that they sometimes...
4: Oh, never mind about all that, Newt. What was the Dean doing?
1: Well, he was with a lady. A fair-haired lady.
6: You mean he was talking to her?
1: No, he was going into her house.
4: Mm. What did I tell you, madam?
6: Oh, I can't believe it. Lionel with another woman. After all these years. It's too much.
4: Quick, Duke, quick. A glass of sherry for Mrs. Bucritchley.
1: Yes, my lord.
4: Dear lady, don't upset yourself. Don't, please. Here, drink this.
6: Bishop, I never drink.
4: Well, now's the time to start.
6: Very well. I just don't understand it. What shall I do? What shall I do? Bishop, you must advise me.
4: Oh, no, dear lady, I'm afraid I can't.
6: Well, someone must.
1: Well, don't worry, Mrs. Pugh Critchley. Marjorie Holmes already has. You see, the thing is, your husband is at the dangerous age, and you've let yourself go.
6: How dare you? I've done nothing of the kind.
4: No. Well, Chaplin means, are you still the bride that your husband married?
6: Of course not. And after 25 years, I can assure you he's not the bridegroom either.
4: Oh, well, in that case, has Miss Holmes got any other advice, Newt?
1: Only lipstick, my lord.
4: Oh, yes, of course. Have you ever thought of using lipstick?
6: Lipstick? Of course not. Lionel hates lipstick.
4: Are you sure?
6: Of course I am. He says it's thoroughly unhygienic and an insult to womanhood.
4: I see. Newt, was the woman in Bridge Street using lipstick?
1: Yes, my lord, she certainly was.
4: There. Perhaps he doesn't hate it quite as much as you think.
6: But I don't understand.
1: Well, why don't you try some, Mrs. Pew Critchley?
6: No, I couldn't.
4: Look, I've got a lipstick here. Why don't you go upstairs to the bathroom, put it on, then come down and show us?
1: Oh, yes, Marjorie Holmes says it can work wonders.
6: But will it really make such a difference?
4: How can we tell, dear lady, unless you agree to try it?
6: Well, perhaps, Bishop, if you say so.
4: I do. Here you are. Now, up you go to the bathroom and bring us down a lovely surprise.
6: Well, if you put it like that, Bishop, how can I refuse?
4: Oh, you can't, dear lady, you can't. I won't allow it. Up you go. Oh,
6: very well, Bishop, and thank you. I shan't be long.
4: Take your time, dear lady, take your time.
1: Oh, my lord, you were wonderful.
4: Oh, thank you, Newt.
1: I don't know how you did it.
4: Oh, well, it's just one of those moments, Newt, when one knows without question that one is doing the right thing. Mm. Oh, see who that is, will you?
1: Yes, my lord. Dean, do come in.
9: Thank you, Newt. Back again, my lord.
4: Ah, so I see, Dean.
9: I wonder if I might leave this parcel here tonight. It's my present to my wife.
4: Of course, Dean. Put it here on the hall table.
1: You're still giving her a present then, Dean?
9: What do you mean?
4: My chaplain has just seen you in Bridge Street, Dean.
9: Indeed.
1: Yes, Dean, with the fair lady.
9: Oh, you mean Mrs. Johnson.
1: Oh, is that her name?
4: I gather, Dean, you've been seeing quite a lot of Mrs. Johnson recently.
9: Almost every night for the past 3 weeks, my lord. Still, the result is worth it.
4: The result? What result?
9: This, my lord. There. What do you think of that?
1: Oh, isn't it nice? Look, my lord, a bust of the dean. Did Mrs. Johnson do that?
9: Indeed, she did a fine piece of work, don't you think?
1: But we thought...
4: Quiet. Is that all that you've been doing in Bridge Street, Dean?
9: Oh, what else is there to do, my lord? It's not a very agreeable neighbourhood.
1: No, well, that's why we thought...
4: Quiet. Well, Dean, let's not keep you.
9: No, my lord, I must hurry home to Grace.
1: Oh, but Dean, look...
4: Quiet, Newt.
1: No, but look, my lord, it's no good the Dean going home to find Mrs. Pew Critchley when all the time that she's up there in the...
6: Bishop!
9: Grace? Do I hear Grace upstairs?
6: I've put it on, but I can't for the life of me see that what difference it... Mm. Lionel!
9: Grace, what are you doing here, my love?
6: Don't call me that, please.
9: Don't call you what?
6: Your love.
9: Why on earth not?
6: You know quite well why not.
9: No, my love, I don't. What are you talking about? And what have you got on your mouth?
6: Lipstick, can't you see?
9: But you know I detest lipstick.
6: I know you say you do.
9: What does that mean?
6: Well, doesn't it depend who's wearing it?
4: Come on, Newt, quickly.
1: Where are you going, my lord?
4: Into the study. Shut the door.
1: What are you doing, my lord?
4: I am ringing Miss Marjorie Holmes, Newt. It seems to me we're definitely going to need some very good advice.

In that episode of All Gas and Gaiters, the parts were played as follows. The Archdeacon, Robertson Hare, the Bishop, William Mervyn, the Dean, John Barron, the Chaplain, Jonathan Cecil, Mrs. Pugh Critchley, Joan Sanderson. The Bishop Gives a Present was written for television and adapted for radio by Pauline Devaney and Edwin Apps. The program was produced by John Dyers.

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1: Amanda Iannucci's Charm Offensive, presented by Amanda Iannucci.
2: Thank you very much. Thank you, and welcome back to a new series of Charm Offensive, hosted by me, Meryl Streep. And to kick the series off, we're coming this week from the wonderful city of Edinburgh. This dazzling parade of castles and shops is renowned throughout the world and has been described as horrendous. though that was from a recent Tory think tank paper on cities in the north, which went on to say the streets are confusing, it's always cold, and why would anyone want to live in a country whose first minister looks like Shrek? Now, in fact, this isn't the first time Charm Offensive has come to Edinburgh. It is, in fact, the first anniversary of our last recording here. And to celebrate that fact, the citizens of Edinburgh have put on a festival. Everyone from Edinburgh has got involved, not just those living in the city centre, but also many people from its more outlying suburbs like Kent and Orlando. And joining us this week are my special guests, Lucy Porter, Robin Ince and Matt Kirshen.
3: Hello. Hello.
2: And we've got to start this week with the Olympics. Now, if you were to say to me, Meryl, have you been enjoying the Olympics? I'd say yes, so far. However, I am worried about the closing ceremony. The Games in Beijing will close this weekend with a tumultuous sound and light display as America begins bombing Russia. But then at the end, there is a ceremony in which the flame passes from Beijing to London and the flag is handed over to Boris Johnson, the London mayor slash village idiot. But that's not all. There then follows a pageant of Britishness in which, and this is absolutely true, David Beckham will kick a football from off the top of a double-decker bus. This must not happen. Anything would be better. Anything. Even Sir Alan Sugar paragliding into the stadium, pointing at the flame and shouting, "You're fire." Anything. We have 7 days to stop this. So, panel, have you any suggestions for what could be included in next week's parade of Britishness?
4: Everything about what they've already got planned is just so inherently disappointing. Mm. The sheer fact that Boris Johnson is exactly what the rest of the world thinks all people in Britain are like.
2: Yes.
4: Like, how long before he's racist? Like, seriously, how long? How many seconds? Some slitty eye reference or something? Just...
2: Yes, if you are going to be racist, you might as well do it in front of 3 billion people.
5: Apparently there's going to be, we're going to have some urban dancing.
2: Urban dancing, yes.
5: As well, which I don't...
2: Rap,
5: know.
2: I think it's called.
5: Or is it? For Radio 4, we don't really know what that is, yes. But it's fine. But,
2: the words urban dancing, on for Radio 4 listeners, that those words have been blanked out. And replaced with country dancing.
5: I was thinking like a national treasure hunt. Right, as a Britishness thing, where what the Chinese government have detained Michael Palin, Stephen Fry and David Jason, and everyone has to go and find them. And then when they do, we'll just have like a big statue, like a big, I don't know, like Judi Dench made of beef.
6: Right. Enormous.
5: We dance around, yeah.
6: Yes. I mean, you do need something that's really going to... What typifies Britain? And I would say if you had all the nations of the world, much like the opening ceremony, going round the arena while Richard Littlejohn stands on a plinth with an enormous megaphone shouting very specific racial slurs at each nation. Meanwhile, paparazzi, who are lying backwards on a wheeled mechanism, attempt to take shots up the skirt of some of the larger shot putters from the different nations of the world. That says Britain, doesn't it, really? A mixture of racism and, oh, look, I can see her things.
4: We could even rename all the countries to what they used to be when we owned them.
6: Just going around painting them red as they go round. You were ours, you were ours, you were ours.
4: Got.
2: The secret... The secret, though, is spectacularness, isn't it? It's doing a simple thing, but getting 6,000 children to do it instead.
5: 6,000 British children, big, overweight.
2: 6,000 overweight, or 3,000 overweight children.
4: Happy slapping.
6: Like the Manchester Commonwealth Games. Anyone remember the opening of the Commonwealth Games, which was just astonishing? Because it seemed, again, it was that thing, as you were saying, it was a load of children kind of given free movement during a gym class, just running around with what appeared to be bits of metal that had been found in the canal, banging them in a vaguely percussive way, while the Queen stood under a see-through umbrella with yellow trimming. Now, that to me said Britain, bang, bang, bang. Isn't it awful?
2: Okay, well, have you been watching, were you impressed by the opening ceremony then of the Olympics?
4: More stories keep coming out as to how astonishingly fake it was. And then they had the kid who was singing, but it turns out it wasn't her singing at all. It was actually a less desirable looking child. Yes. They actually said the words less desirable, which is...
2: So there were two, there were originally going to be two children.
5: No, there was one, there was a girl who was going to sing, but she had wonky teeth. So they went, not you, no, you go. And then they got a pretty one.
4: Well, it's impressive that
2: that hasn't stopped Cilla Black. I mean, the whole career of that.
6: She also had very big feet, this other child, size 2. They were enormous. That was topical. I think they banned that even in China 100 years ago. Nevertheless. But there were loads of people. If you saw the opening ceremony, there were loads of people walking with their flags and everything, filming themselves on their mobile phones.
2: Yeah.
6: You don't need to do that. This is definitely on the telly. This is definitely...
4: I think actually on the telly it's an animated version of all of them.
2: Half of China turned out to be a fake.
4: Yeah. There's not a billion of them at all. There's just one and lots of mirrors.
2: China is actually a little island.
4: It's just nice for them anyway to have that. Just, if nothing else, they get to see their trainers they made in action.
2: We're doing quite well on the medals table, but we're all disappointed, I think, with Tom Daly, the 14-year-old, who cracked under pressure. Or, in fact, was it his partner who cracked under pressure? That's the
4: story. Yeah, he was on the phone. He kicked off because in between the two jumps, when they still had a chance of not doing really badly.
2: Yes.
4: He was ringing his mum.
5: The 14-year-old?
4: No, the old one.
5: The grown-up
4: one was ringing his mum. That was the story, yeah. And Tom was annoyed because his partner was phoning his mum.
2: I think Tom was annoyed because his partner was phoning his mum during the dive.
4: And it's synchronised as well, he has to then phone his mum at exactly the same time.
2: Okay, well, if you've just tuned in, you won't have heard the news that Britain has been disqualified from the dressage after one of its horses was moonwalking. So for all the latest news from Team GB, we've sent our regular announcer, Vaughan Savage, out to Beijing to...

0: In protest at the Chinese occupation of Tibet, British archery hopeful Sheldon Mucklin's right Achilles tendon is refusing to partake in helping Sheldon stand up while he does his archery this weekend. There's panic in GB's boxing camp as they're lobbying to pass a not-the-face rule proves futile. And in the swimming cube, a 200-meter butterfly actually causes a hurricane. Meanwhile, 14-year-old diver Tom Daly would now like to be known as Snoop Divey or Splash Diggity. Or bad news in the equestrian events as Nikki Wellborn, the favourite in the dressage, has retired with a burst horse. Britain stares at the medals table. A spokesman for the team has argued that at least bronze looks a bit like gold. Paralympian has torn a wheel. And finally in the marathon, Paula Radcliffe has done a toilet again.
1: OK, on now to a round called Rivers of Blood, Nonces, Biological Mayhem and Other Inappropriate Names for Restaurants. And this is a round which acknowledges that despite the credit crunch, more and more expensive, stylish and weirdly titled restaurants are opening up in the outskirts of British towns and cities. You know, the sort Hester Blumenthal's Fat Duck, Gordon Ramsay's Donkey Punch. Near me, and this is absolutely true, a Russian restaurant opened called Russian Roulette. I don't know what it was like because it shut down after a month, followed by a coroner's inquest a month later. But anyway, more and more strangely named restaurants are opening. So, panel, you have 2 minutes to come up with as many inappropriate names for restaurants. Starting now.
2: I've genuinely seen one called Mad About Crabs.
3: CJD Weatherspoons.
1: Spit roast this.
3: Sylvia Plath's Oven Fried Pizza and Suicide Shack.
1: Defibrillator Joe's.
4: The Dirty Protest. Oh.
1: Lick my dish. And actually, when you get in, it's being able to understand the menu has become more and more difficult. Basically, basic foodstuffs are sold as if they are exotic sweetmeats. So you get, you know, a rack of pear in a quince and cow pastry.
3: Well, the only thing that I find bizarre, because last year I did happen to go to some posh restaurants by chance and by mistake, and this foam element is something that I don't understand. I don't know if anyone's experienced
1: foam.
3: I went to somewhere, it was a place in Glasgow, and they did cumin foam, but it was a soup made of foam,
1: yes.
3: Which one is not filling, and two resembles my memories of adverts for what would happen if you got rabies.
4: Foam something that should only ever really be used for shaving or for dancing Ibiza slags.
3: Yeah.
1: Roasted Ibiza slags.
2: Stewed in their own tears of regret.
1: Well, on now to the vexed question of lad mags. These monosyllabic publications such as Nuts and Zoo and Trill were savaged this week by Shadow Secretary of State for Education Michael Gove. He complained that lads mags, quote, promote a shallow approach to women and fail to encourage young men to act responsibly. So, panel, do you agree with him? Is it degrading to women to put sluts in magazines? Especially ones where if you buy one, you also get a king-size galaxy bar at half price. So do you think Michael Gove has a point, or is he just a man who can't work out what his surname is the past tense of?
4: Fails to encourage them to act responsibly. Not encourages them to act irresponsibly, just fails in magazines' duty to encourage people to act responsibly, which is what you want in a general magazine. You know, you want magazines to have articles like, why not pick up litter and help women across the road and that kind of thing.
1: So you're thinking that maybe lads mags should actually be offering sort of informative education. So Maxim should actually be full of philosophical maxims. But it's not just pornography, though, is it? It's also horrendous injuries.
2: Yes,
1: that seems to be.
2: Yeah. Here's a bloke with his arm cut off. Yeah, there was this thing where it was this guy. I saw one, and it was this guy who the flesh fell off my arm. And then you're sort of going, so you're looking presumably at ladies, going, oh ladies, oh ladies, oh ladies, oh dear, oh, you know.
3: Detumescence
2: device, isn't it? That's the thing.
1: Is that, what is that?
2: Oh, I'm in a doctor's waiting room. Oh, need to detumesce. There we go. Look at the man's arm. See, I

0: think you're giving that a very bit of, because I think it is, ooh, ladies, ooh, man eaten by snake. Oh, thank heavens I'm a Freudian.
1: It's not like they're encouraging an interest that isn't already there. No. It's not like this is riling up national interest in breasts. Oh, I didn't like them beforehand, but now I've read Nuts magazine, I'm very much pro them.
2: Do you know Zoo magazine have sponsored Jodie Marsh's breasts?
3: She's to do what?
1: Laps.
2: They paid for her to have them done, and whenever Jodie Marsh shows her breasts or refers to them, she has to name check Zoo magazine. You think that foreplay must be delightful, mustn't it? Would you like to fondle my breasts, sponsored by Zoo magazine?
3: One of my nipples has been sponsored by The Economist.
0: The other by The New Statesman. They don't get on.
3: I must have this out, because there is a level of hypocrisy here, because the Daily Telegraph is a broadsheet lads magazine, because every front page... I've had this out with one of the editors, one of the past editors of the Daily Telegraph. They contrived, by whatever means possible, to get on the front page of the Daily Telegraph a picture of a pretty young lady, no matter what the story is. So if there's a horrendous car crash, 17 dead, there'll be a picture of a pretty young lady on the front, and underneath it'll say, one of the 17 dead. And if she wasn't involved in her, it'll say sister of one of the 17.
2: Today it was the exam results. It was A-level results were out. Some pretty girls did well. Ah. Here they are
3: in uniform.
2: Yes. Here they are jumping for joy.
1: And they're A-level students, so they're legal.
3: No, the point you were making, I think, is that, and the point that Michael Gove, I think, was making, is that it sort of throws into question our whole ideas of, you know, what maleness is, and are we losing good male role models? What are men for, I think, basically. I mean, are we allowed to emote publicly? Like, are we allowed to cry in public?
2: All television's geared to make you cry now, though, isn't it? Or there's a lot of people crying on television. On every sort of, you know, those sort of how clean is your house and stuff like that. I've got my house in really dirty. You know, Britain's Next Top Model. I'm really pretty. It's really.
3: Crying during the weather.
4: My hair is ruined. Frizzy. It's going to frizz off.
3: It's terrible. It is becoming contagious. We picked up Melvin Bragg on the very just announcing it was the end of the last series of In Our Time. Just started to well up. We've got the clip here.
5: Thank you very much. Thanks, Catherine Edwards, Eleanor Gorman, and Maria Wyke. This is the last in the series of. Fleur Bars, Madame Bovary has been given the once over and a slightly duffing here and there. In
3: Now, because he's a man, he will be accused of being unprofessional. I found that quite moving.
2: That's made me go. I've gone with it.
3: Nat, when was the last time you cried? The last time I cried, I think, was when I was stabbed.
1: The last time I cried was when your chest stole my best knife.
3: Okay, now, if you were a senior civil servant called Sir Brian Bender, and you'd fought off the years of ridicule to become permanent secretary of the Department of Environment, and had won a knighthood for your service, and you'd thought, no, actually, I've won. In life, I've come out tops. After all the years of downright nastiness I've endured because of my name, I, Sir Brian Bender, have won the great game of life. Where are you, Tim Swallow, who used to bend his ruler in front of me at the start of French and shout, I'm a bender. So are you, you bender. And he was the French teacher. Where is he now? Dead. In a cemetery in Hull. But I, Sir Brian Bender, am victory incarnate. Bow down and worship. As I say, if you were him, the last thing you'd want to do is get in all the national front pages this week for being overheard in a train loudly talking about confidential government plans for the autumn, leading to the last minute or so that you've just heard on Radio 4. And that's exactly what happened this week to a man called Sir Brian Bender. And this, together with a TV production company accidentally losing a memory stick containing details of 250 children and the dates they would be away on holiday. That's absolutely true. Adds to the recent trend of people in highly sensitive positions mislaying highly sensitive information. So I have to ask the panel, whether they've stolen anything sensitive, misheard anything, or found anything sensitive.
0: I've always found the worst thing to overhear in that kind of... Because I don't understand this, by the way. How is it shaming as well, government to give some money to people? That'll be the end of the government. They're giving money back. I'm very confused by the whole thing.
1: If it is true, it's quite endearing that the government thinks that that money will then be spent on heating bills. Just give them all 150 quid. Well, that's going straight on the radiator, that is that.
3: Just to clarify, he was overheard announcing plans that Gordon Brown's going to give 150 quid to, I think, the elderly to cover their heating bills.
1: If you give £150 to the elderly, they'll spend it all on miniature cats.
3: I think it is just £150 to all the elderly.
2: I did overhear Gordon Brown on the train booking a canoe rental and some tickets to Panama.
3: But how do we stop our knack for senior officials and government ministers giving away their records of half the country?
0: More of those Fugas adverts. Was it Fugas who did them? The careless talk cost lives. The famous war, which are some things that I found very odd. The Fugas careless talk cost lives, where there used to be two women in hats, and they're talking, I think it was Mussolini or Goebbels above on Hitler. Mm. And I kept thinking, when I first saw those posters, I mean, they didn't mean that much to me, because I was born in 1969, but when I kept thinking, what would these people know that would be of any use to Hitler? Mm. Surely, unless Churchill was just going around pubs, tickle-tattling all the time, I probably shouldn't tell you this, but I love a drink. Anyway... Dresden, Tuesday. Don't tell anyone. But why would they? Even the most useless German spy should know as much as two women in hats. It's not. I know. It's. If it was two women, maybe not. But women in hats. I'm very judgmental.
3: I think we may have mislaid Montgomery.
2: There is a way to conceal information if you have any sensitive information that you don't want to get out. What you do is, at the Edinburgh Festival, just print it on some A5 paper and then give it to an 18-year-old to hand out on the Royal Mile, because no one will ever read that, I guarantee.
3: There's bitter.
1: Maybe we should, when we give them the memory stick, we should do it the way, when you get the key to a toilet in a petrol station, just attached to a big plank of wood, so they always remember to give it back.
3: It's attached to a chain that goes all the way back to the Ministry of Environment or wherever it's come from.
1: Maybe we should just... And I think they would be in favour, because I know I would if I had a job which involved it. I think we should bring back the handcuff briefcase.
3: Yes.
1: I have always wanted one of those.
3: Handcuff memory stick.
1: Yeah, exactly. Yes. Short of going to John Lewis and then Anne Summers. DIY one.
0: Fluffy handcuffs for Sir Brian Bender. Just when I thought it was all over. Now a huge bit of wood hanging off the case saying Bender on it. I'm wearing fluffy handcuffs.
3: Well, before we go on to the next round, it's just time really to do a quick roundup of the most popular YouTube clips at the moment. Survey this week showed that more people are watching YouTube than are watching television. So Radio 4 to keep up with the digital age. And this is going to be a regular feature. Every 5 minutes we're going to put this out. It's Vaughan Savage with the rundown of the top 10 most popular clips on YouTube.
6: Igloos melting to a poignant soundtrack. A Russian chess grandmaster nodding off and impaling himself on his bishop. Two nuns reenacting the lightsaber battle from Star Wars with baguettes. Footage of Saddam being hanged, accompanied by the theme tune to Thomas the Tank Engine. A cut-up of various clips of George Bush getting onto aeroplanes, accompanied by the song China in Your Hand by T'Pau. A kitten making a salad. Suicide bombers, outtakes and bloopers. The Queen squeezing her thumb and forefinger together, with Lord of the Rings playing on a plasma screen in the distance, so it looks like she's squeezing Gollum. And finally, Pete Doherty, trying to smoke Amy Winehouse.
3: Thank you very much, Vaughan. And as I say, we'll be giving you the latest downloads from YouTube every 5 minutes on Radio 4 for the rest of eternity.
0: Can I just say, I do, because I'm a bit of a TV, I'm trying to think of a word, hooker, I sometimes go on Richard and Judy and talk about clips from the internet, and I was on it recently, and it's one of my favourite segues ever.
3: Get out!
0: Yeah, I know.
3: Get out right now! Kill him! Somebody kill him! Intruder in Sector 4.
0: But there was a fantastic link which went from... So, Robin, what do you think the funniest clip is? Do you think it's the puppy winging in the man's eye? And we went, it probably is. Goes, there we go, that goes through next week. Puppy winging in a man's eye. Knife crime. 18 teenagers... And there was not even a pause. And we went, brilliant. Oh, sad.
3: Oh dear, I wasn't listening to any of that actually, because I was watching YouTube. It's great, I'm just watching something at the moment, it's footage of Richard Dawkins claiming he can eat 14 marshmallows at once. And he's trying, he can't. But he claims he can. And watching him, sometimes I do think there might be something in that theory we're descended from monkeys. Well, to finish, I'd like to talk about intelligent bins. Because I've noticed whenever I go down to the recycling centre, the complex array of bins available into which I can put my recycling is becoming ever more large, vast and perplexing. Mm-hmm. Have you found this problem? Are we in the state of bin brother when putting the wrong thing into the wrong bin can result in our family being executed by the council and then put in a bin?
1: It's making it a lot more difficult for college pranksters. As well, because, you know, you're just kind of working out, well, hang on, which one am I meant to hide in? Am I technically recyclable when I'm pretending to be a Dalek to scare my friends?
0: I think there aren't enough. I think there should be more recycling bins.
3: Really?
0: There's no recycling bin, for instance, for my horse brasses. I generally, about once a week, I get bored of horse brasses. I go down there, nothing to put my horse brasses in. Brown bottles, green bottles, clear bottles. None that... I can't put any of my genie-based bottles in there, because that means he'll escape and curse me again, because they're not cushioned on the side. So, you know, to be honest, I would like things to be more delineated.
3: They do get the choices, and I become... Yes, there's the colours of bottles... sizes and shapes of plastic each have their own bins. And our recycling, it says there's a bin for small objects bought in France.
2: I use plastic bags. It's because I go to the recycling thing with everything in a plastic bag, but there's no plastic bag thing at our recycling place, so then I throw the plastic bag away.
3: Oh, you should get a bag for life.
2: Every time I go, they say, do you want a bag for life? And I say, yes. And I now have a kitchen full of bags for life. Yes. It's just my general attitude towards commitment reflected in my carrier bag situation.
3: Can you get a bag for 20 years? Slightly cheaper.
1: Do they actually judge your general level of health when they hand you the specific bag for life? This one's titanium. Looking good for me.
0: I just find it weird that the blame is supposedly all on us. That it's just, you know, that they'll go, well, you know the main reason that the Earth's coming to an end. You haven't been recycling your Merlot bottles, and you've got three bags at home. It's nothing to do with the multinational corporations. They kiss the Earth with their sewage and detritus. It's you, greedy, greedy, bag-munching idiot. You know, only 1 year ago, you could just have a bag. They'd say, would you like a bag? You think, these are loads of extraneous items. It's the best way of gathering them together, probably. Some bag system. And now, they look at you and go, do you want a bag? And if you say yes, then you might as well be saying, and also, I'd like a spear to stab in a dolphin's eye.
3: So if we were to kind of root through your rubbish, would I find anything that you were embarrassed that you don't recycle or that you feel is unethical that you should have done?
2: If you're going through my rubbish, you'd found a dead cow. Because I heard that they put loads of methane into the atmosphere, which is bad for the planet, so I just kill one a day. Stick it in my bin.
3: Matt, if I were to cut open your sack of rubbish, then would I find anything that would embarrass you?
1: Lots and lots of notes of my evidence that I've been gathering that you might be snooping through my bins.
3: Okay, well, we've only got a minute left before we have to be out of this venue to make way for Ruby Wax shouting at a dog. So there's just time for any last-minute inappropriate names for restaurants. Any more inappropriate names for the sizzled mammary?
1: Sure. Vegetarian discharge.
3: I've got Ich bin ein Donut Shop. On that note, it's time to say thank you very much to team. We'll be back next week with another edition of Charm Offensive. See you there.
7: That was Amanda Iannucci's Charm Offensive from the Pleasance Theatre at the Edinburgh Festival Fringe, presented by Amanda Iannucci. The guests this week were Matt Kirshen, Lucy Porter and Robin Ince. It was written by Amanda Iannucci and James Barkman, John Holmes, Dan Tetzel, Tony Roach, Ian Martin, Nick Doody and Sean Gray. And the producer was David Tyler. The programme was a Positive production for the BBC.
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20: Bags, Mags and Bags, written by Sanjeev Kohli and Donald McCleary. Episode 4, The Lensy Splicer.
21: Sanjeev, there is a dust bunny in the toilet duck corner. It seems to have ensnared a level, the nature of which is yet to be ascertained.
22: My guess would be raisin. It looks a wee bit wrinkly.
21: It may be an orange one, which is withered, you see. Withered with the passing of the ages.
23: Sit! In your face!
22: What's that, Sanjeev? Is that one of your horror games?
23: It's Speckled Frog Simulator for the iPhone, and you've just endangered a speckled frog's life.
21: Sanjeev, the speckled frogs are virtual and therefore have no civil rights. Abandon them immediately and retrieve this actual level so that we can identify it and achieve level closure.
23: Yeah, in a minute.
24: Nice one. You rescued a frog.
23: Yes.
21: Oh, hello, lovely Sue.
25: Hello, Ramesh. I'm just wanting to surprise my Derek with a boost. He's just been made redundant, so he needs a boost in both senses of the word.
21: Oof. Derek was in buying a boost this morning. This is his second boost of the day.
25: He never let on he'd had a boost. And here's him sending me out to get him a boost. Oh, he's naughty.
21: Well, he certainly likes his boosts. Given serious advances in genetics and stem cell therapy, he could turn into a boost.
25: Uh-huh. He does like a boost. Boost daft he is.
22: Yeah, he's boost-centric.
25: What's that word, Dave?
22: Boost-centric. It's one of mine. I made that up myself.
25: Oh, you've hit the nail on the head there, Dave. Derek is boost-centric. I'm going to call him that when I get in. I'm going to turn round to him and I'm going to say, Derek, I'm going to say, you're boost-centric. I hope it doesn't tip him over the edge. Cheerio.
21: Bye, lovely. Boost-centric, huh? It certainly encapsulates his all-consuming passion for the boost. You're really good with the words, Dave.
22: Oh, thanks, Ramesh.
21: Ah, hello. Can I help you, sir?
0: I don't know if you can. I don't know if you can. I don't know if you can. Do you, perchance, have a copy of Popular Science?
21: Ah, you are in luck. We have one just here. Hector Spector is on holiday, so you can have his copy.
22: It's quite interesting this week. Some boffins in Austria have done some pioneering work in the field of gene splicing. What they've done is, they've taken a hamster, right, and combined it with a lobster to create a new species.
21: Oh, that is pioneering. What are they calling this new Ray Harryhausen-style monstrosity?
22: Let's see. Oh, a hamster. Oh. They've painted themselves into a corner there. They should have picked two animals with more different names.
0: Yes. I actually pointed that out to Friedrich and Gillian at the conference in Bern.
21: Sorry?
0: Yes. I'm something of a boffin myself. In fact, gene splicing is very much my area.
21: Really? Wow. Lindsay really does have it all, doesn't it?
0: Thanks. Anyway, I suggested they use a gerbil instead of a hamster, because genetically speaking, they're close cousins, and that would give you a much better species name.
22: You're right. What child wouldn't love to see a gerbster?
0: Or a lobrel. But they wouldn't listen.
21: Fascinating, this fascinating, fascinating. It really is fascinating, Mr.
0: Doctor, actually. Dr. Binfield.
22: Oh, the shoes. Michael Binfield.
0: That's my name. Don't wear it out.
21: Were you watching Grease?
0: Yes. I was just flicking. I thought, oh, I'll give it 5 minutes. But I ended up watching it till the end.
22: You don't remember me, do you?
0: Should I?
22: Big Dave, Stone Law Secondary. You were in my maths class.
0: Oh, right. Yes, you. You're Adidas Holdo.
22: The very same.
0: My God, Adidas Holdo. How are you?
21: Good, aye, yes. Stop this wedding. Adidas Holdall? What is Adidas Holdall?
22: That was my nickname at school, Ramesh. It was because in primary one, I briefly had an Adidas Holdall, so I got called Adidas Holdall.
0: Those were the days, eh? Adidas Holdall.
22: It's Dave now.
21: What was your nickname, Doctor?
0: I was Purple Ski Jacket.
22: That's right. You had a purple ski jacket, aye, in third year. Purple ski jacket. Oh, it's all flooding back now. So, are you still in touch with anyone from school?
0: Yes, the occasional Facebook flurry with Alistair McClinton and Barry Mason.
22: Who? Sorry?
0: Oh, yes. Clarks, Commando and Lord Antony.
22: Oh, aye. What are those reprobates up to now?
0: Well, Clarks, Commando, he's a hotshot lawyer. Deals with celebrities, apparently. Lunching with Rupert Grint. You know, Ron Weasley.
21: Oh, right, yes.
0: Some hedge dispute with Patsy Kensett, apparently.
21: Oh, how the other half live.
22: Life of Riley.
0: And Lord Antony? Well, he's actually Lord Kernahan now. Made a pile of money selling shoes on the internet. Shoes.com.
22: Shoes.com? We Lord Antony is Shoes.com.
0: Yeah, the very same minted he is. Mr. Megabucks.
22: Well, it seems like you're doing all right yourself.
0: Oh, can't complain, Addy, that's hold all. Seen a fair bit of the world. I was in Zurich for 5 years, over in the States for a bit. But back in old Lindsay now, just made me professor at the old alma mater, so Purple Ski Jacket is back. Oh, just talking about Zurich has got my mouth all shaped for a white Toblerone. Do you have one?
21: Yes, but not on display. It gives an inferiority complex to the users of Mars and Twix et al. Sanjay will fetch it from the back shop. Sanjay?
23: Dad! You've just killed Jeremiah Frog! I'm on my personal best, you idiot!
21: He is hypnotized, but I will go.
0: So, what about yourself, Adidas Holdall? What's your story?
22: I'm doing smashing, thanks.
0: So what's your line of business? What is it you, do?
22: I make, computer games. Hi, Sanji. We were just chatting about my games I made, remember?
23: OMG, yeah. Dave makes computer games and they're really brilliant. R-O-F-L.
22: That's right. Computer games for the iPhone and that.
0: Oh, that's fantastic. That's all beyond me, that.
22: Aye, well, that's me now. Games this and games that.
0: Right. Anything I would have heard of.
22: Aye, well, there's, Horror Taxi. Fishman. Shut up, Sanji. And Robot House in Pram Race 3000. It's a sequel to Pram Race 2000. It's good.
0: It does sound good. I'm out of my comfort zone here, but I imagine that would be some kind of futuristic pram race, something like that.
22: Ah, yeah, the prams are jet-propelled. They hover, and you can pick up balls to make you go faster. And all other kind of jeeps.
23: Jeeps! Jeeps!
0: Well, you certainly seem to have a fan there. Very impressive.
21: There we go, one white Toblerone. It had become fused to the cover of an out-of-date Take a Break, but it hasn't penetrated the silver wrapping. You can have the magazine gratis, although much of the Jennifer Ellison-based gossip has lost its currency.
0: Well, I've been away, so it's all news to me. Good to see you, Adidas Holdo. Always knew you would do well.
22: Aye, well, that's nice of you to say.
0: Did say I'll see you about, now that I'm back. In fact, maybe I should get the old crew together.
22: Yeah, sounds lovely.
21: Oh, lovely. $5.99, please.
0: Cheers, then.
21: Goodbye, Doctor. Yeah, bye-bye.
0: Bye.
21: Lovely fella. I'm sure we'll be seeing a lot of him.
22: Aye, lovely. I'm just popping out for a bit of fresh aye.
21: Are you all right, Dave?
22: Never better.
1: So, I poked it through the letterbox. I'm not proud.
2: And neither should you be. But was it one of your own?
1: No. It was kind of spur of the moment. So I used one of Sultan's.
2: Sultan's your dog, I take it?
1: Yes, that's right.
2: Well, somehow that makes it not quite so bad. Well, still naughty, though. I'm wagging my finger now. You can't see it through the hatch, but I am, I can assure you. Oh, that's me waggling it again. Waggle, waggle, waggle. Naughty, naughty, Mrs. Armstrong.
1: Excuse me? It's supposed to be anonymous.
2: I'd get off my high horse pretty sharpish if I were you. Poking that through a letterbox. Dirty, dirty, Mrs. Armstrong. Right. 50 Hail Marys. 12 Our Fathers. 4 good long looks at yourself in the mirror, madam. And a good long blast of Lynx Africa through that poor woman's letterbox.
1: Right you are, Father.
2: Out. Dirty, dirty creature. Send the next one in, will you?
22: Bless me, Father, for I have sinned.
2: Oh, hello, Dave. Have you been in before? I don't think you have.
22: Aye, well, I'm lapsed, and I generally keep a clean nose sin-wise.
2: Well, you are one of the good ones, Dave. Spill it.
22: Ach, well, I told a wee bit of a pork fib.
2: That's not like you.
22: I know. It's just an old school friend came into the shop, and he's doing very well for himself, and it seems that everyone else from my class are doing well for themselves. Everyone except Muggins, seemingly. I felt bad about working in a shop, so I kind of lied about what I did for a living.
2: It's a slippery slope, Dave, the lies. One lie leads to another, and before you know it, woof! No, come clean. You're a smasher, Dave, one of the best. I'm sure your friend will understand. I mean, what is it he does?
22: He's an internationally renowned professor of genetics.
2: What? A professor? But is it one of the real universities, or one of those jumped-up ones that used to be a soft play era? You know, the University of John Nettles or something.
22: University of Glasgow, Father.
2: Really? Right. off the record, Dave, and you never heard this from me, but lie.
22: What?
2: Oh, yes, lie till you're blue in the legs. I thought you were going to see your pal's manager of curries or something, but professor of genetics, woof. Shop assistant doesn't come close. And you know me, Dave, I love your work, but frankly, it does not cut the mustard.
22: So it's okay in the eyes of God if I just lie?
2: Nobody said anything about the eyes of God. This is just you and me talking. And anyway, I happen to know that God's got bigger fish to fry. If you only knew what the pensioners were poking through each other's letterboxes, trust me. He won't be concerned with a few white lies while there's brown mail being posted.
22: Thanks, Father. So, it's definitely okay to lie?
2: Dave, this goes no further. But according to Facebook, I'm the Bishop of Manchester, with a 24-inch waist, and that little white lie got me tickets to you too.
22: So, no Hail Marys then?
2: No, you're fine. She's been hailed enough this morning. The denizens of Lindsay are on a slippery slope, I tell you.
22: Lindsaydens?
2: What's that now?
22: Denizens of Lindsay. Lindsaydens. It kind of fits, doesn't it?
2: No. That is very good, Dave. Lindsaydens. Yes, like it. 2 thumbs up from Priestley. I'm going to showcase that in one of my sermons. You're very good with the words.
21: Bacon sharks. It's obvious when you think about it. In over 29 years of shop...
22: Do you mean 30?
21: Yes. I cannot believe that this is the first time that sharks will be appearing in the wall.
22: It seems like a no-brainer, doesn't it? I mean, who doesn't like bacon, apart from some religious groups? And who doesn't like sharks, apart from some less well-known religious groups? So, where do we put the sharks?
21: Oh, let's see, pre-adolescent male section. So put them between the pickled onion velociraptors and the nice and spicy Richard Hammonds.
3: Looks nothing like Richard Hammond.
21: Look, well, how sharky are the sharks?
22: Quite sharky. Thing about the sharks is they have the fin. It's quite iconic.
21: Oh, iconic.
22: Yeah, it's iconic, isn't it?
21: It's quite big, iconic.
22: Yeah, and Hammond doesn't have a fin, so it looks right. It could be anyone.
21: Yes, well, in any case, they have been marketed as small Hammonds, and we must work in that assumption. Place the sharks at once.
0: Hello again. Adidas, hold on.
21: Dave, what are you doing?
22: Oh, hello there, Purple Michael. Just stocking up on some snacks here.
0: Oh, yes?
22: Yes, we like to keep things wacky at the computer games office where I work, so I'm getting the crisps in for Crisp Wednesday.
21: Dave, the floor is awash with ruptured snacks and you stand there talking gibberish.
22: Good one, Ramesh.
0: Crisp Wednesday. Sounds good.
22: Oh, yeah, it was my idea, actually, Crisp Wednesday. It's good for morale.
21: I'll clean up, shall I?
22: Well, it is your shop.
21: All right. So I'll get Fern and Phil, shall I?
0: Fern and Phil?
22: Aye, it's what Ramesh here calls his dustpan and brush.
21: Yes, we didn't know they were going to have an acrimonious split when we named them.
0: Chris Wednesday, you say? Very good. Might try that myself. Might liven up the lab a bit. They do that at the old Hadron Small Particle Collider, seemingly. All kinds of japes to keep morale up when it's broken. Paintballing, the sumo wrestling with those inflatable suits, sexy golf. Are those sharks?
22: Yes.
0: Very good. They appear to be eating David Tennant.
22: It's Richard Hammond, actually.
0: Oh, right. Now, what are you doing on Friday night?
21: Yes, Dave, I know you are very busy with your computer games office. Perhaps it is Froobs Friday or something of that nature.
0: Well, whatever it is, it'll have to wait. I have an announcement. Adidas, hold all. You are hereby summoned to a reunion of your fellow reprobates for a leg of lamb night.
21: Oh, leg of lamb night.
3: Something different, isn't it?
23: That's actually quite good, that.
21: Yes, whatever next. Could you lift your foot, please, Dave? You have a compressed Hammond in your tread.
22: All right, sorry.
0: In attendance will be yourself, Adidas Holdall, yours truly, Purple Ski Jacket, Lord Anthony, Clark's Commando, Pencil Case, and Peter Nellis, a.k.a. Peter Nellis. Or should I say, Detective Inspector Peter Nellis. 7:30 sharp at the Horatio T. Greedy Guts-themed restaurant.
22: Yeah, I don't know about that. Friday night might be difficult. Quite busy just now, working on a new game, you know. Space Murder.
0: Well, you're going to have to put Space Murder on a low heat, I'm afraid, because I'm not taking no for an answer. I'm determined to get some lamb inside that Adidas hold-all.
22: Oh, I don't know.
0: They're all expecting you.
22: Aye, but...
0: No! You will be there. Been phone bashing all week to get this organised. I put my gene splicing on the back burner. The least you can do is put your horror games on pause.
22: I'll see what I can do.
0: See you there.
21: Hello, lovely Ted.
4: Hello, lads. This town needs an enema.
21: That's a bit harsh, Ted.
4: Oh, I'm no meaning Lindsay, Ramesh. I'm meaning Gotham.
21: Gotham?
4: Aye. Never rub another man's rhubarb.
21: What is this, Dad? What parallel universe is this? Where is your homespun wisdom and Bon Mo?
4: Oh, I was watching Batman on Channel 5 last night.
21: Stop.
4: The Jack Nicholson one?
21: Yes. Batman, yes. I'm of a mind, make some oogie.
4: Yeah, that's the one. I'm Vicky Vale. Well, I only meant to watch 5 minutes. You get sucked in, don't you?
21: Yes, you do. You do get sucked in, yes.
22: Whatever, Grandad.
21: So, what are you after, huh? Bat Ted?
4: Have you got any theme sticking plasters? Something that would cheer up a badly maimed granddaughter.
21: Oh, let's see. We have Winnie the Pooh, Dora the Explorer, and Rolly Mo.
22: Oh, no. Rolly Mo is so 5 minutes ago.
4: Oh, is he? Well, I didn't even know who he was.
22: OMG! Get with the program, Ted.
4: Oof. You're a bit surly, aren't you, Dave?
22: Oh, I'm sorry, Ted. I'm channeling Sanji.
4: Oh, I never even knew he'd passed on. My condolences.
22: Oh. I'm not dead, but munch. I'm in the back shop.
4: But munch? Orange. Is that an American thing, though?
22: I believe it is, Ted,
5: Yes!
4: Oh, Sandy, welcome back to the land of the living.
5: Sick.
4: I'll take the roly-mole ones, then. So what's this in aid of?
22: Well, Ted, I've got this meeting, you see, and I kind of need to know all about the young people's computer games, but I don't know all about the young people's computer games. So I've got this earpiece here, and Sanjay's feeding me the information. Well, we're just practicing to make it sound natural, you know.
4: Oh, that's very James Bond. Pay attention, 007.
22: OMG, your chat is so supermarket's on.
4: Oh, is that you saying that, Dave? Or is that Sanji?
5: It was me, Biatch.
4: Oh, that's very impressive. That sounded like it came from yourself, Dave. Well, your meeting will be great. Oh, meeting. Have you been headhunted or something?
22: No. Oh, no. Maybe you are being headhunted, Dave, huh? Maybe the games industry beckons, now that you consider yourself too good for shop.
4: Is that right, Dave?
22: No, that is not right, Ted.
4: Oh, are you two having a wee tiff, eh? A wee cream puff?
5: Yeah, it's brilliant.
4: It takes more muscles to smile than to frown, you know. Hmm?
22: No need to tell me, Ted. You're preaching to the shoe here. I'm always smiling. You see, I love this shop and I love working in it. Unlike some people, by which I mean Dave.
6: Aye, well, some people don't appreciate that sometimes it's important to not look stupid in front of your old school friends, who are all bloody rocket scientists and brain boxes and don't work in a shop.
22: Yes, well, some people don't think there's anything wrong with working in a shop.
6: Well, some people agree with some people, but just think that some people are missing the point, and it's only one night, and what harm can it do?
22: Yes, well, maybe some people think it's a slap in the face to have their chosen profession thrown back in their work face.
6: Well,
4: Stop arguing! I don't like it when you argue.
22: No, you're right, Ted. Maybe some people should take the afternoon off and think seriously about their position.
6: Well, maybe some people will.
4: Do you mean you, Dave?
6: Aye. Come on, Sanji. We need the practice anyway.
4: Just the roly mo then, my mate.
22: Great idea, this purple ski jacket. Leg of Lamb Night. It's something different, isn't it?
7: Fresh breath,
22: well, it's something different, right enough.
8: Well, the gang's all here. Minus Lord Anthony. Sends his apologies. Sock issues, apparently. He's on site firefighting.
3: Shoes.com, they're massive. He did all right for himself, eh?
8: So have you. You reprobate.
22: Did you come up with the name Thighmaster?
3: I did, yes. Every time a Thighmaster gets sold, yours truly gets 45 pence. Come to Daddy.
22: Oh.
8: So, yourself, Clark's Commando, lawyer to the stars, what are you working on just now?
10: Well, the P. Diddy debacle continues unabated.
22: What P. Diddy debacle?
10: The name changed from Puff Daddy. We've only just crossed the last T and dotted the last I in the stationery.
8: And Peter Nellis. Or should I say, the I Nellis of the Yard?
15: Evening all.
8: And what's your story?
15: Well, started off in the beat, made our way through the ranks, few recent callers, and that's me now. Detective Inspector. Own desk, own secretary. You didn't weep.
22: I've got my one desk.
3: I've got two desks.
22: I've got a virtual desk.
8: Which brings us to Adidas Holdall, the Bill Gates of Lindsay.
10: Oh, I love chicken hunt too. I mean, many of the cases nearly collapsed because I was too busy hunting the chickens to listen to the beak. Tell me that's one of yours.
22: Well, yes, chicken hunt too. OMG, that was a real challenge because we pure had to fit 14 levels and like all the boss fights into 512k. And that's totally with parallax scrolling and no buffer.
10: Really? That's all Greek to me. How about that plane landing one,
22: Oh, yeah, that's Mainz's. That one is the tits. OMG, hold on a minute. Dave, I need to take this.
4: What?
22: You won't believe it. Gribo pure got a tattoo on his ankle. And his mum only found out because he's kept his socks on for 3 weeks and now he's grounded, so I'm getting his ticket for the Saturdays.
4: Are you all right, Dave? Something wrong with your ear?
22: You know what? There is something wrong. I've lied to you all.
4: What are you talking about, Adidas?
22: I don't make horror games. Sorry, games. Do you know what, Sanjay? Stand down, it's over.
7: Sick!
3: Who's Sanjay?
22: Ramesh's son.
3: Who's Ramesh?
22: The shopkeeper that I work for. I don't make horror games. I work in a small to medium local retail concern. I sell Monster Munch. And Bella Magazine. And Schmackos. And graduation cards. And ice poles. And the Uncle Ben's range. And Yu-Gi-Oh's. And Hall's Mentholyptus. And Snickers Flapjacks. And Yoo-Hoo paper glue. And tights. And I'm very happy to do so. I love my job. I love the people I work with. I love my customers. And I don't care what all you big shots think of me. I'm happy. Shop is my life.
3: See, right, I never invented the Thigh Master. I did have a Thigh Master, but I lost it. I think it's in my ex-wife's garage. I mean, I'm a security guard in Debenhams. I just said that to impress you all tonight.
9: I'm the same. Never met Puff Daddy in my life. Never practiced law. But in an all-night garage.
21: I'm a male prostitute.
0: Are you indeed? So you're all lying liars.
21: It's only one night. What is it that you do, Michael?
0: I'm a professor of genetics at Glasgow University.
21: No, what are you really?
0: I'm a professor of genetics at Glasgow University.
22: And are you happy?
0: Yes.
22: Well, I'm happy. Clutch Commando, are you happy?
11: Happy with my lot, yes.
22: Pencil case, happy?
3: Yes, more than.
22: And what about yourself, Peter Nellis, happy?
21: Well, if I'm being honest, I'd sooner I wasn't a male prostitute, but it is lovely to see you, though.
22: And that's the main thing, isn't it? Good company, good conversation. Now, none of us know much about genetics, so Purple Ski Jacket, you'll need to answer this one for us.
0: Yes?
22: Is it possible, genetically speaking, for a leg of lamb to eat itself?
0: I don't believe so, no.
22: Well, can I suggest we wire in Willis Nillis? I have it on good authority from an internationally renowned professor that this leg of lamb won't eat itself.
0: Absolutely. Dig in, you reprobates.
21: Hello, strangers.
22: Hello, Ramesh. I just wanted
21: to... No need, Dave. I heard your testimony on the this thing Bluetooth. Very moving. I knew you shared my passion for shop. It was just nice to hear it.
23: Sorry I arsed it up for you, Dave. I had to take that call. Greeble Pure got...
22: A tattoo, yes, I know. Don't worry, Sanjay. You did me a favour. I don't think I realised how lucky I was.
21: Yes, sir. Well, perhaps I could have been a bit more understanding.
22: No, Ramesh. I was in the wrong. Pure and simple.
23: Is that you two back on, then?
22: Ramesh?
21: Of course, Dave. I can never stay mad at you. You are my soulmate, my shop buddy, my hetero life partner.
23: See?
0: Adidas, hold on!
22: Purple ski jacket! Quite a night we had last night.
0: Indeed. So, this is the famous wall of crisps, is it? Yes. Quite elegant in its simplicity. Dave was waxing lyrical about his love for the wall last night, Ramesh. Couldn't shut him up. Reprobate.
22: Aye, well, I do love the wall.
21: Yes, we've indexed by snack size this semester, so you can choose from the spectrum defined by chicken leprechauns on the bottom left there to cheese and chai small particle colliders in the northeast corners.
0: I'm not here to make a purchase, Ramesh. I'm actually here to ask Dave's permission about something.
22: What's that?
0: Well... You remember we were dissecting the whole lobster-hamster debacle over the after-eights?
22: That's right. We were just saying, Ramesh, that if you're going to combine animals, you want to think of the name first.
0: Yes, you don't want to paint yourself into a corner, gene-splicing-wise.
22: You want a name that makes sense, and you don't want a name that's going to frighten people.
0: Exactly. I'm always giving people the heebie-jeebies with my unnatural chimerae. Point is, Dave, the genius here, came up with a smashing theoretical animal with a lovely family-friendly name. Hit him with it, Dave. I'll be a trumpet.
22: Well, what you do is, you cross a bear with a zebra to get a Barbara.
21: Ah, you really are a word-combining brain box, Dave.
0: Not just word-combining, species-combining. Bears are actually zebra-compatible, genetically speaking. So, with your permission, Dave, I'm going to go ahead with that as my next project. The Barbara.
22: Oof, of course. It'll be my pleasure.
0: Good. I need to call Zurich. You're a genius, Adidas Holdall. Oh, Is that how you'd like to be credited in the journals?
22: Am I getting credited?
0: Of course.
22: No, Dave's fine.
0: He most certainly is, he most certainly is, he most certainly is. Oh, I can't wait to combine these animals. I just love combining animals. I'll see you later.
7: Wow.
15: Wow. The Barbara. You see, Dave? Even from a lowly newsagent stoke confectioners, you can change the world.
22: It would seem that I can.
15: Yes. Now go and mop up the leakage from that purple toilet duck before it seeps through to the Kipling section.
22: It would be my pleasure.
20: Bags, Mags and Bags, with Ramesh, played by Sanjeev Kohli, Dave by Donald McCleary, Alok by Sushil Kumar, Sanjay by Omar Raza, Father Henderson by Gerard Kelly, Ted by Gavin Mitchell, Lovely Sue by Julie Wilson-Nimmo, Mrs. Armstrong by Maureen Carr, and Michael Binfield played by Sylvester McCoy, with other voices performed by the cast. The producer was Gus Beattie. Bags, Mags and Bags is a Comedy Unit production for BBC Radio 4.
12: Hold it. 15 seconds from now, you'll see the picture he just took. See? With a Polaroid land camera, you get bright, sharp pictures in 15 seconds. Snap, pull, peel. It's that easy. Is there any better way to get pictures of the family?
13: Well, come in, Smithers. What is it? Speak up, boy. Orange juice.
14: No, sir. New Kellogg's Rise and Shine.
13: Hey, finish.
14: And look at this, sir.
13: No peel, no pips, and it's got vitamin C. Well, Smithers, I suppose this is it.
14: What are you doing, sir?
13: Thank you, Governor. Wife and three pips to support. Thank you.
16: New Kellogg's Rise and Shine. Now tastes as good as orange juice.

0: ear.
1: I do not answer to ear, Mr. Matson.
2: All right, then. Oi!
1: What is it, Mr. Mash?
2: Did you put in an order for 27 galvanized buckets?
1: And what would I be doing in ladies' department with 27 galvanized buckets? This is ladies' department, not a farmyard.
2: We could be milking a Jersey.
3: Mash.
2: Ah, good morning, Captain. Sorry I can't salute you, sir.
3: Have you taken leave of your senses?
2: I am trying to ascertain, sir, who ordered 27 galvanized buckets.
3: Obviously nobody on this floor.
2: Well, hardware denies all knowledge of them. I know. I'll try musical instruments. Any old time. Any old time. Any old
3: time. Mr. Mash, please.
2: Sorry, Captain.
4: Mrs. Slocum, what shall I do with these crochet berries?
1: Oh. We've had these for years. I think they were a special offer for the Jubilee.
4: It says here as worn by Princess Margaret Rose.
1: Oh, yes. Oh, they were very popular.
4: Well, if they were so popular, how come we got so many left?
1: They were only popular with Princess Margaret Rose.
4: Well, how much are they?
1: Oh, well, what does it say on the ticket?
4: 2 and 11 pence 3 farthings.
1: We can't put that.
4: Well, what's that in new money?
1: Well, we've had devaluation, inflation, decimalisation, purchase tax, VAT, or put unrepeatable at 40p.
4: Oh, what about the Margaret Rose?
1: Put as worn by Princess Anne at badminton.
4: You can't wear these to play badminton.
1: Oh, give over. Are you being served, madam?
5: Yeah. No, I'd like to try one of these Princess Anne hats, please.
1: Oh, certainly, madam. They've just come in.
5: Oh, thank you.
1: Oh. Oh, very becoming. Isn't it, Miss Brown?
4: Yes, they're all wearing them for badminton.
5: £4?
4: Oh, no, that's supposed to be four...
1: Supposed to be £4.50, but they've been reduced.
5: It's quite reasonable according to today's standards.
1: Yes, madam, we think so too. Sail, Miss Brahms.
6: The combinations are shrunk, sir, but it is advisable to wash them in lukewarm water.
7: Yeah, or better still, no water at all. My old granddad used to send his combinations to the dry cleaners, you know.
6: Well, I rinse mine in the bath and then let the wind dry them.
7: Oh. Pure magic in your house. Here we are. Thank you very much. Good morning, sir.
3: Thank you for your custom, sir. Can I help you, sir?
8: So.
3: Can I help you, sir?
8: So.
3: You want it by?
8: So.
3: Mr. Lucas, chop chop.
7: I beg your pardon, Captain Peacock.
3: Forward, Mr. Lucas.
7: Credit card.
3: So. You, Mr. Cato. I, Peacock.
8: How do you do, Mr. I, Peacock? So.
3: So. This honourable Mr. Humphreys.
8: Humphreys, so.
3: Good. And this honourable Mr. Lucas.
8: Lucas, so.
7: No, Lucas.
8: Lucas.
7: No, Lucas.
3: You must understand, Mr. Lucas, that this gentleman is Japanese, and he has difficulty getting his tongue round his eyes.
7: I thought it was just a matter of practice. What does the customer require, Captain Peacock?
3: I'll try to find out.
7: Yes, of course. You were out east, weren't you?
3: Hmm. What do you want here?
8: Kotafer Lane.
3: I beg your pardon?
8: Kotafer Lane.
7: Petticoat Lane or Drury Lane?
3: I think the customer wishy raincoat, Mr. Lucas.
7: Ah, lane coat.
8: Ah, so.
7: Excuse me, phony lingy.
0: Men's lady maids.
9: Mr. Rumbold for Captain Peacock.
0: Doesn't sound like Mr. Rumbold.
9: I'm Mr. Rumbold's new temporary secretary. Mr. Rumbold would like to see Captain Peacock in his office.
0: Oh, in that case, I shall acquaint Captain Peacock with Mr. Rumbold's wishes.
9: You're very obliging.
0: Only to a point. Captain Peacock, Mr. Rumbold's office, chop chop.
7: Now, what was the last thing I said?
9: Would I please get them off?
7: I beg your pardon?
9: The letters. You wanted me to catch the post?
7: Oh, yes. No, what I meant was, what was the last thing I said in the memo to young Mr. Grace?
9: I am both flattered and honoured that you are considering me for the vacant post on the board of directors.
7: Vacant post on the board of directors?
9: Sorry, my shorthand. Of course, I would readily accept, if selected. Signed, yours, Crawley.
7: Yours truly.
9: I'm sorry.
7: Yes, well, that will be all. You try to be a bit more accurate, Miss Ainsworth.
9: Yes, Mr. Rumble.
7: No, I want that to go off tonight. I don't want any correspondence delayed the way it was yesterday.
9: Of course not, Mr. Rumble. It won't be like last night. I promise I'll have it off before I go.
7: Good. Well done. You have to be very firm with these girls these days, you know.
3: You seem to be getting results.
7: Well, sit down, Peacock.
3: Thank you, sir.
7: Now, as you've probably heard... Peacock.
3: Yes.
7: Yes. As you've probably heard, Mr. Theobald is retiring from the board of directors due to continued ill health.
3: Yes, 2 bottles a day, I believe.
7: Well, that's neither...

0: Anyway, they've been preparing a short list of suitable people with the necessary qualifications and requirements, which are, of course, drive, experience, integrity, etc. And I thought it right, only right, that you should be the first to know, and so that's why I sent for you.
1: Well, of course, it doesn't come as a complete surprise to me, sir. And I need hardly add that I'm both flattered and honoured, and if selected for the post, would readily accept.
0: Captain Peacock, I feel I should explain that I'm the one who's being considered. And if I do get the job, I was intending to recommend that you should take over here.
1: I see.
0: Well, you don't seem too pleased about it.
1: Well, I'm not at all sure that a clerical job is right up my street. I do so enjoy having the friendly, personal contacts with people. And, on the other hand, I'm not sure that I'm entirely lose it.
2: £17.50, sir. There's your receipt and your credit card.
3: So?
2: Oh, my word.
3: Breathe?
2: You've got a cross on your fate line.
3: Breathe?
2: Closs. Closs on fate line. Me reedy handy pandy.
3: Ah, yes.
2: Yes. Cross means accident.
3: Accident?
2: Yes. Cross means crash.
3: Clash means clash.
2: Yes. Well, something like that.
3: Me no need clash. Me got credit card.
2: Yes. Go home, go home.
3: Sayonara, so.
2: Yes, quantil augusta, so.
3: What's all that rubbish about a cross on his fate line?
2: Well, there are certain times when I see things.
3: Oh, you mean like a fortune teller?
2: Oh, yes, and I'm not usually wrong.
4: Some Japanese kamikaze pilot picked his chips up in his buckets and fell down the stairs.
3: Shall I give him a hand?
5: No. He'll be in haberdashery by now. Let them deal with it.
1: I think I'm going to go and check. Hurry up, Mr. Bank. Show me where he is.
3: Well, I warned him.
6: You warned him about what?
3: He saw it in his hand.
6: Saw what in his hand?
2: Well, I saw an accident in his hand and I told him.
6: He'd never.
3: He did. I heard him.
6: I didn't know you could read hands.
2: No, it runs in the family. My father noticed something funny about me when I was six.
6: Well, go on, read mine.
2: Oh, no, I can't. I've got to be in the mood.
6: Well, you was in the mood when you were holding that Chinaman's hand.
3: He was Japanese.
6: Same thing.
2: Anyway, the vibrations have got to be right. I'll try over lunch.
3: Here! That nip that fell down the stairs has got his head wedged in one of my buckets.
6: Poor man. And so far from home.
3: I hope he's got an account, because him and the bucket's on the way to the hospital, and he wouldn't pay cash.
7: There's only one spoon.
2: Don't worry, I'll use my finger.
6: Mind that you don't melt your nail varnish.
5: I prefer to use my pencil. The taste of the wood takes my mind off the coffee.
6: Come on, can we do it now?
2: Well, don't rush me. I'm trying to take the taste away of this cottage pie.
6: How did it start?
2: I think as yesterday's Lancashire hot pot.
6: No. I mean, when you first found out you had this gift.
2: Well, I used to have these funny turns, you see. When I was about 15, I had the sensation of floating out of my body and looking down at myself lying in bed in my pyjamas.
6: What were you doing?
2: Oh, nothing. I was just lying there.
6: Isn't it creepy?
2: Of course, I've learnt to do it at will since then. I can pop out of my body whenever I like.
6: Oh, I wish I could.
8: If I had a body like hers, I wouldn't come back.
6: Slocum. When I first joined Grease Brothers, juniors weren't allowed to sit with the seniors. You are?
2: Well, lots of people leave their bodies at night, but they don't remember it.
6: I have dreams like that. Quite often I dream I'm flying around in the air with no clothes on, and all my friends are looking up at me, and I wake up and I'm blushing all over.

0: You don't want to be embarrassed by that.
1: Well, it's humiliating.
0: Well, try flying on your back.
2: I often dream that I'm wandering about the house looking for something.
0: Do you find it?
2: Yes, fortunately, yes. Last night on the way back, I fell over the cat.
3: You know, animals are very psychic. I mean, the least sign of danger, and my pussy's hair stands on end like this.
0: Really? Better than the burglar alarm, isn't it?
3: Go on, then. It'll be going back time soon. See if you can see anything.
4: Right. Oh, you have a very pronounced mount of Venus.
3: Mr. Lucas, one sarky remark from you, I go straight to Captain Peacock.
0: He's never said a word.
4: Your heart rules your head. Now, let me see. How many affairs have you had? Oh, yes. One, two. Oh, that's a big one.
3: I don't think we want to go into the past. What about the future?
4: Well, you have a very long lifeline. You'll live well past middle age.
0: Now, that's the present. She wants to know about the future.
4: Well, it's all quite clear.
3: What is?
4: Well, I can see a man at your feet. He's tall and distinguished.
3: Oh, is it?
4: I can't see. He won't turn round.
0: Why don't you pop out of your body and go round and have a look?
3: What's he doing?
4: Well, all I can tell you is that he's lying at your feet.
3: Would you believe it?
1: I said he was never too late.
5: Oh, I didn't know that Mr. Humphreys was a palmist.
0: Oh, yeah, not only that, he can pop out of his pyjamas whenever he feels like it.
3: Do you know, he's seen things in my past that I thought only I knew about.
0: There must have been somebody else there, surely.
3: Captain Peacock, why don't you let Mr. Humphreys have a look at your hand?
5: Oh, no, I don't believe in that sort of thing.
1: Oh, go on, Captain Peacock. Unless, of course, you've got some terrible secret what you want kept hidden.
5: Oh, very well, then. But I only have a moment.
4: There. Oh, well, look at that. Born to lead. Look at that prominent forefinger. A very ambitious hand. Oh, and such a long lifeline. Look, it goes right round here, splits itself into two and shoots right up his sleeve.
5: What does that mean?
0: You're going to die of old age in a railway tunnel.
4: Such a lot of lines. Your head rules your heart.
0: It's big enough.
4: I can see an opportunity.
5: Really?
4: Something to do with your job.
5: Go on.
4: Well, I see you, as it were, climbing a ladder. And then a door opens and you find yourself wearing a new hat.
5: Remarkable.
4: Am I right?
5: Well, I wasn't going to mention this, but this morning I was informed that Mr. Theobald might be leaving because of ill health.
6: Two bottles a day, I'm told.
5: And I was told that I should stand by to take over Mr. Rumbold's position.
4: Well, that's it.
1: Climbing the ladder.
6: Yes. Well, certainly taking over from Mr. Rumbold is a door opening.
0: Yeah, and he'll definitely have to have a new hat, because then he'll be allowed to wear one of those stupid-looking bowlers.
5: Quite remarkable.
4: Now, let me see the back of your left hand. Oh, yes.
5: What can you tell from that?
4: We're late back from lunch. Oh. Come on.
6: Mr. Humphreys, are you free?
4: Yes, I'm free, Mr. Granger.
6: I would like a word with you. Not you, Mr. Lucas. This is for Mr. Humphreys here alone.
4: What can I do for you, Mr. Granger?
6: Well, I wanted to say, Mr. Humphreys, for the last few weeks, I've been watching the way in which you've been handling the customers.
4: Ah, well, I can explain that, Mr. Granger. You see,
6: what I am trying to say is that I've been very impressed with your performance in trousers.
4: Oh, thank you, Mr. Granger.
6: Well, the whole point is that if Captain Peacock goes up, well, somebody else has got to take over the position as floor walker.
4: Well, you are going to recommend me.
6: Recommend you? Certainly not. I'm going to recommend me.
4: Well, what are we talking about, then?
6: Well, I am going to suggest to Captain Peacock that you take over my position. Do you think you could cope?
0: Oh, I'm sure I could, Mr. Granger, especially with your hand to guide me.
6: And do you... do you think that Lucas is capable of taking over from you?
0: With my hand to guide him.
6: Well, better consult him.
0: Are you free, Mr. Lucas? Yes, you have just caught me at a free moment, Mr. Umbridge. Now, Mr. Lucas, if Mr. Rumbold takes over from Mr. Theobald, it's very likely that Captain Peacock will take over from Mr. Rumbold, in which case Mr. Granger may take over from Captain Peacock. Therefore, I shall take over Mr. Granger's duties, which will leave my position vacant. Do you think you could cope with it? Wouldn't it be simpler if I took over from Mr. Theobald?
6: It is a serious responsibility we are discussing, Mr. Lucas.
0: Oh, yes, I can see that, Mr. Granger. I mean, after all, it means instead of standing in the middle of the counter here, Mr. Humphreys will have to stand at the end of the counter there. And instead of me standing at the end of the counter here, I shall have to stand in the middle of the counter there. It's a very big responsibility, that, Mr. Granger. I don't really know if I'm ready to cope with it. Mind you, it's not as big a responsibility for me standing here as it is for Mr. Humphreys standing over there. I don't envy you, Mr. Humphreys. I'd be a nervous wreck.
6: Have you finished, Mr. Nukin?
0: Well, let me put it another way, Mr. Granger. Do I get more money?
6: Yes.
0: I'll do it.
6: Very well, then I will confer with Captain Peacock.
2: Oh, yes, that blasted woman's got him.
3: Are you free, Captain Peacock?
5: At the moment, Mrs. Slocum.
3: Well, it's like this, Stephen. If you do take over from Mr. Rumbold, that would leave your position here vacant, would it not?
5: That is true, yes.
3: And I'm sure you will take over, because with your military background and your big forefinger, you're born to lead.
5: Yes, I suppose advancement was inevitable.
3: And I suppose it'll be up to you to recommend someone to take your place.
5: No doubt it will.
3: Well, I think that it's time we had a change of sex on the floor.
5: Well, I understand that you're recommending Mr. Humphreys.
3: No. I'm recommending me.
5: You? A woman? A woman floor walker?
3: Captain Peacock, women are equal to men these days, you know.
5: Not that equal. Floor walking has always been a man's job in this department.
3: Well, I don't see why. I mean, anybody can stand there with their nose in the air looking stupid.
5: If that were all that were required, Mrs. Slocum, I would recommend you without hesitation.
3: Male chauvinistic pig.
5: I will pretend you haven't said that.
3: I didn't want the job anyway.
0: Are you free, Mr. Granger?
6: Not at the moment, Mr. Humphreys.
0: Oh, only Captain Peacock's free.
6: Well, are you free, Mr. Humphreys?
0: Yes, I'm free, Mr. Granger.
6: Well, would you mind taking over this customer, please?
0: Pleasure, Mr. Granger.
6: Right, thank you. I've already taken his inside leg. Oh. He's looking for something in Scottish tweed with broad shoulders.
0: Hmm? Well, we are.
6: Peacock, are you free?
5: Just a moment, Mr. Granger. I'm free now.
6: I'm delighted to hear of the possibility of your promotion, Stephen.
5: Thank you, Ernest.
6: Well deserved.
5: Inevitable, I should have said.
6: We've known each other for many years, Stephen.
5: You're one of my closest... acquaintances, Ernest.
6: Oh, it's very nice of you to say that. I take it that you will be recommending me.
5: In what capacity?
6: For your job, of course.
5: I rather doubt it.
6: Doubt it? Why?
5: I think it needs a younger man to cope with it.
6: Cope? Cope with what? All you do is to stand there with your nose in the air and say, are you free, Mr. Granger?
5: I have to check all the bills and make sure they're properly made out.
6: Well, any damn fool can do that.
5: And is that the qualification you're offering?
6: Captain Peacock, as soon as I have had my tea, I shall bring it up in front of Mr. Rumble.
7: Everyone in the I can't understand a word you're saying. I think he wants to talk to you.
8: Well, who is it?
7: He sounds like a Japanese with his head stuck in a bucket.
9: Oh, I've no time for practical jokes. Put the receiver down.
0: I think I can explain that, sir.
5: Don't even start, Mr. Lucas.
9: Now, let's get these complaints over quickly, shall we? It is 5:30.
10: To put it in a nutshell, Captain Peacock doesn't fancy a lady floorwalker.
9: Well, we only have two lady floorwalkers, one in costumery, one in haberdashery. Which one don't you fancy?
5: I don't fancy one in menswear.
9: Good Lord. We've got one dressed as a man.
5: I'm specifically referring to Mrs. Slocum.
9: Ah, oh, so that's the complaint. Mrs. Slocum has been dressing as a man and it doesn't attract you. I think I agree. Don't dress as a man anymore, Mrs. Slocum.
10: Don't be daft. I haven't been dressing as a man. It's just that I don't want to be under Mr. Granger on the floor.
6: There's no danger of that. Captain Peacock seems to think that I'm past it.
9: I sometimes wonder if, sitting in this office, I'm missing something.
4: Well, if there is a vacancy to be filled, I don't see any reason why I shouldn't do it. After all, I have had 15 years' experience.
9: What vacancy are we talking about?
0: Look, when Captain Peacock takes over your job, we're going to have a new floor walker.
9: Captain Peacock, my possible promotion was supposed to be a secret. I only got the memo about it yesterday.
0: No, Captain Peacock didn't tell us about it. You see, Mr. Humphrey saw it in his hand at lunch.
9: But what were you doing with my memo in your hand at lunch, Captain Peacock?
4: He didn't have the memo. I read the lines in his hand.
10: You see, he's a palmist who can see into the future.
0: And he saw Captain Peacock climbing a ladder, a door opening, and him wearing a new hat.
10: Which means you're getting Mr. Theobald's job. He's getting yours, which is why I'm applying for his.
9: But it's by no means certain that I am getting Mr. Theobald's job.
1: Well, let Gypsy Rose Humphreys read your hand. He'll tell you your future.
0: Very good.
4: May I? No, not that one. That's the one you were born with.
9: I was born with them both.
4: No, you see, the left one is what you start out with. The right one is what you make of it and other changes. Now, let me see. Oh. Well, you had a very unhappy childhood.
0: His mother kept polishing his hair with sandpaper.
9: Let's stick to the future, shall we?
4: Well, I can see a cross. That's the crossroads in your career. And I can see a T.
10: Theobald!
4: No, it's a turning point in your life.
9: When's it going to happen?
4: Well, I can see leaves.
1: In the autumn!
9: Well, it's the autumn now!
7: Yes? Yes, sir. Yes, sir. I'll tell him, sir. Young Mr. Grace wants to see you on his way out through the department.
4: That could be the news.
7: But we haven't tidied up yet.
9: Well, look sharp about it. Come on, Mr. Grace. Come on, Mr. Lucas. Hurry up. You should have seen to this, Peacock.
5: Come along, Mrs. Slocum. Get those boxes away.
10: I am doing. Only they go on the top shelf in millinery, and I'm no good on the ladder.
5: Come along, Miss Browns.
1: Going up there with you down here.
5: Oh, give me those hat boxes. Come on.
11: Rumbold?
9: Yes, Mr. Grace?
11: A strange thing happened to me this afternoon.
9: What was that, sir?
11: My tea bag broke.
9: Oh, I am sorry, Mr. Grace. I'll speak to the catering manager.
11: Oh, no. I'm glad it broke. Lily, the tea girl, read my tea leaves.
9: Oh, I hope it was good news, sir.
11: Well, it was more of a warning. It said, beware of a bald-headed man with big ears. So you're not getting the job. Carry on, everybody. You've all done very well.
0: Did you hear that? A fine fortune teller you are.
4: Wasn't far wrong. I mentioned the leaves, didn't I? And that cup of tea could have been the turning point.
0: He didn't get the job, did he?
4: No, he's been turned down.
0: And what about Mrs. Slocum with a man at her feet, an old peacock going up a ladder with a door opening and all that rubbish about him being in a new hat?
4: Well, I can't be right all the time. Come on, let's tell Peacock about Rumble.
0: Peacock!
4: think this will be a very good time for me to leave my body.

0: Well, come in, Smithers. What is it? Speak up, boy. Orange juice.
1: No, sir. New Kellogg's Rise and Shine.
0: Hey, finish.
1: And look at this, sir.
0: No peel, no pepsin, it's got vitamin C. Well, Smithers, I suppose this is it.
1: What are you doing, sir?
0: Thank you, Governor. Wife and three pips to support. Thank you.
2: 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Now tastes as good as orange juice.
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4: This week, Chunkley's Stores.
5: Yum, yum!
4: Chunkley's Stores in Courtfield was run the lines of the big stores in London. They had innumerable departments and innumerable telephone lines. They did not say, hello, like common mortals when the bell rang. They said, Chunkley's Stores, and then took a rest. Billy Bunter was about to pull off the most brilliant wheeze ever planned at Greyfriars School. He was in his form master's study, using his form master's telephone, and about to imitate his form master's voice.
6: Chunkley's Stores.
5: Hello. I'm speaking from a Greyfriars School. A few weeks ago, I telephoned an order for tuck.
6: For what?
5: Tuck.
6: Did you say luck, sir?
5: No, I say tuck, tarts, cakes, things like that. Oh, and it was my nephew. He came here to visit me. This is Mr. Quelch speaking.
4: Billy Bunter was imitating the voice of the remove master, Mr. Quelch, and in that line at least, Bunter had some gifts. He made his voice quite like enough to Mr. Quelch's to pass on the telephone.
6: Mr. Squelch.
5: No, Quelch.
6: Oh, Welsh. Yes, sir. What can we do for you, Mr. Welsh?
5: Welsh!
6: Quite so, sir. I'll remember the order.
5: Good. Now, I require some more things, and in rather a hurry, I'm standing a split.
6: What?
5: I mean, I'm asking some juniors to tea, and I require a large quantity of things to be delivered immediately.
6: Oh, I'm afraid the afternoon vans have left, sir.
5: No, it's very important. I simply must have the things this afternoon. Expense is no object.
4: That was quite a true statement. Expense was no object to Bunter. Possibly Mr. Quelch might have taken a different view.
6: That will be special delivery, sir.
5: It's all right. Now, come along. Take down the list. Two dozen jams.
6: I'll put you through to the confectionery department, sir. If you mention that you desire special delivery, the goods will be specially delivered this afternoon. Chunkley's Stores?
5: Mr. Quelch, speaking from Greyfriars, I require goods by special delivery this afternoon. I want a large cake.
7: Oh, that'll be the ironmongery department, sir.
5: The what?
7: Rakes are in the ironmongery department, sir. Hold the line, I'll put you through.
5: No, not rakes, cakes.
4: But it was too late. The prompt and efficient man at Chunkley's Stores was already putting him through to the ironmongery department. They never wasted a second at Chunkley's.
7: Chunkley's Stores.
5: Right, now, I want to order cakes.
7: Oh, I'm sorry, this is not the department, sir. Ironmonger.
5: Oh, blow you!
7: What?
5: The silly idiot thought I said rakes when I said cakes. I want cakes! Cakes! I want cakes!
7: Please hold the line, sir. I will put you through to the confectionery department.
8: You finished, caller?
5: Who's that?
8: The operator. Are you finished, caller?
5: No, I'm not. I'm being started.
9: Chunkley's Stores.
5: Is that the confectionery department?
9: Yes, sir.
5: Oh, yippee!
4: Bunter had got home at last. In spite of the absolutely modern and efficient equipment of Chunkley's Stores, he really was on, at last, to the right quarter.
5: Mr. Quelch speaking from Greyfriars School. I require special delivery this afternoon.
9: Special delivery orders to the special delivery department, sir.
5: What?
9: If you kindly hold the line, I'll put you through.
5: Oh, crikey!
4: Bunter waited again. He was perspiring a little, and he felt that he was earning that spread when he got it.
7: chunky stores.
5: Is that the special delivery department?
7: Yes, sir.
5: Mr. Quilp speaking from Greyfriars. I require special delivery this afternoon of some confectionery and all sorts of things.
7: Very good, sir. If you'll kindly state...
5: Take down the list.
7: Certainly, sir.
5: I want 3 dozen tarts. I want 1 large cake. Oh, with marzipan on top. And I want 3 dozen meringues.
7: Yes, sir. Is that all, sir?
5: No. It is not all. Not by any means. I want...
4: Bunter was really going at it now. Doubtless on the principle that it was as well to be hung for a sheep as for a lamb. He continued giving reckless orders for all the good things he could think of.
5: A huge bowl of blancmange and a dozen donuts.
7: Is that all, sir?
5: Yes. And you will, of course, send the account later on to Mr. Quilch. I mean to me.
7: Quite so, sir. I recall that you gave similar instructions before. Is that all, sir?
5: That is all.
4: The Owl of the Remove went into study number 7. Peter Todd had just risen from the table. His extensive transactions in lines were completed at last. He glanced at Bunter's grinning, complacent face.
10: You're looking very chirpy, old fat man. Postal order come?
5: Oh, better than that. The duck's come.
10: What tuck?
5: From Chunky's.
10: Crash! Pip, you really did it.
5: The man's putting it in Quilch's study now.
4: Peter Todd gazed at him. Possibly Peter had supposed hitherto that there was a limit to Bunter's fatuousness. If so, he discovered now that his supposition was a mistake.
10: You really mean that you phoned to Chunkley's? Using Mr. Quilch's name? And they've delivered the goods? And the stuff's in Quilch's study now? Oh, my only sainted aunt, you're for it this time.
5: Oh, no, I'm not. Look, the delivery man's gone now, so why don't you go and get the stuff out of Quilch's study? And then I'll let you have your whack.
10: I'm going to Quilch's study. I've got to take in my lines. They're just due. Quilch, you told me you had to have them by tea time.
5: Well, that's all right then, isn't it? I mean, leave your lines there when you bag the stuff. I'll meet you on the stairs and help you get it into the box room. I mean, it's going to be safer there than in the study. You know, a lot of greedy fellows might want some if they saw it. I can't stand greediness.
10: What am I going to say to Quilchy?
5: Oh, Quilchy's out, you fat
10: old... Oh, no, it'll be in now.
5: What?
10: You left this game rather too late, Bunter. Quilchy's back.
5: Quilchy back?
10: He told me that if my info wasn't in by 5:30, it would be doubled.
5: But, oh, you just leave it on the table. I mean, we always do that. I tell you, Quilchy's out.
10: I tell you, he's in. Didn't I tell you I had to hand in these lines by tea time?
5: But I heard him ask Mr. Prout to take roll call for him. Roll call's not till 7:30.
10: That's because he's dining with the head.
5: Dining with the head?
10: Yes, ass. Quilch is back.
5: Oh, crikey!
4: Mr. Quilch stepped in at the doorway of the house and removed his silk hat. Then he headed for his study. At the corner of Master's Passage, he was confronted by the portly bulk of Mr. Prout, the master of the 5th.
11: Quilch, if you have a moment, please. there is a circumstance. I feel it my duty to mention to you, my dear Quilch.
12: Yes?
11: During your absence this afternoon, my dear Quilch, I found a boy of your form surreptitiously entering your study.
12: Indeed.
11: Yes, and the boy was Bunter. I mention the circumstance, sir, as I have no doubt that the young rascal was purposing to play some trick. And indeed he may have returned to do so when my observation was withdrawn.
12: Thank you for mentioning it, Mr. Pratt.
11: No, not at all. Any slight service to my colleague, I mean especially an esteemed colleague such as your goods...
4: Mr. Quilch was walking on. So Mr. Prout stopped. Otherwise, he would have been wasting his sweetness on the desert air. Mr. Quilch entered his study.
12: Bless my soul.
4: He looked at his study table. It was covered from end to end with boxes, cartons, bags and packets. They were piled high into a huge pyramid. Boxes of chocolates, boxes of creams, cakes and tarts and buns, ginger and ginger beer. All sorts of things such as might have made Mr. Quelch's mouth water 40 years ago. But 40 years on made a lot of difference. Mr. Quelch's mouth did not water now. It set in a tight line and his eyes glinted.
5: Banter! Banter's wanted! Banter! Anybody seen a fat pig rooting about? Where's that whistling porker, Banter?
13: Hello, hello, hello. You're wanted, old fat bean.
5: Oh, oh, I say, Cherry. I mean, well, why? Who do you think wants me? I say, whoever it is, he can't be Quelchy, you know. No, no, no. I mean, what would he want me for?
13: Fathead.
5: I don't see why Quelchy should suspect me. I think it's just a rotten, low, suspicious mind.
13: I'm going to say, go, you ass. Do you want Quelchy to come up here for you?
5: Oh, Lord.
4: Bunter dragged himself along to the removed master's study. The door was open. Mr. Quelch was standing there with a cane in his hand. His eyes glittered at the sight of the owl of the remove.
14: Come in, Bunter.
5: Yes, sir.
14: Now, Bunter.
5: I didn't, sir.
14: What?
5: I wasn't.
14: What do you mean, Bunter?
5: I mean, I'm innocent, sir.
14: Bunter?
5: Oh, I hope you can take my word for it, sir. I never did anything of the sort, sir. I have been out of gates all afternoon, and I certainly never touched a telephone, sir.
14: Well, no, the telephone.
5: Yes, sir. Some fellows do use a master's phone when he's out, sir. Not me, sir. No, no, no, I wouldn't. The fact is, sir, I hardly know how to use a telephone. No, and I definitely don't know Chunkley's number, sir. I hope you believe me, sir.
14: Believe you?
5: Yes, sir. Can I go now, sir?
14: No, Bunter, you may not go.
5: No. Crumbs.
14: I was about to inquire, Bunter, whether you had been guilty of the outrageous trick that was played here this afternoon.
5: Oh.
14: I had very little doubt, Bunter, but it was my intention to inquire very thoroughly before administering punishment. Inquiry, however, would now be superfluous, as you are condemned out of your own mouth.
5: Not at all, sir. No, sir.
14: You telephoned to Chunkley's stores upon this instrument this very afternoon.
5: Oh, no, sir. No. I was in my study at the time, sir.
14: At what time?
5: About 4 o'clock. Oh, no! Oh, no! I mean, oh!
14: You used my name in ordering a large quantity of goods from Chunkley's stores?
5: Your name?
14: Mine? It was your intention to consume, I should say devour, to devour this unhealthy mass of foodstuffs. Only my fortunate return prevented you from carrying out your iniquitous scheme.
4: Bunter could not see anything fortunate about the Four Masters' return. From his point of view, it was distinctly unfortunate.
14: What have you to say, Bunter?
5: I'm quite innocent, sir. I'm innocent, totally, utterly innocent, sir. I'm as innocent as a babe in arms.
14: Do you deny entering my study?
5: I certainly do, sir.
14: Mr. Prout saw you coming to my study in a surreptitious manner.
5: Mr. Prout must have been mistaken, sir. You know what an old donkey Mr. Prout is, sir.
14: Well, yes, you mean... But, Bunter...
5: I wasn't doing anything surreptitious, sir. No, I've never done anything surreptitious in my life. Oh, syrup. Oh, I know. Perhaps Mr. Prout had been drinking, sir.
14: Drinking?
5: Yes, sir. You know how people think. They see all sorts of things when they've been drinking, sir.
14: You insolent young rascal. How dare you make such iniquitous suggestions? Your punishment will be all the more severe for your insolence.
5: Oh, Lord!
14: I shall cane you, Bunter, with the utmost severity.
5: Oh, Christ.
14: I shall give you 20 strokes.
5: Yarrow!
14: If you were not the most crassly, obtuse, and stupid boy at Greyfriars, I should take you to the head and request him to expel you from the school. Bend over that chair, Bunter.
5: Oh, no. Oh, no.
4: Bunter fairly goggled at him through his big spectacles. It has fallen to Billy Bunter's lot more than once to take 6 bending over a chair. But 20.
14: Do you hear me, Bunter?
4: Bunter heard him. Dozens of fellows heard him, for that matter. Mr. Crouch's voice was both loud and deep, and the study door was open. But though Bunter heard him, he heeded not.
14: Bunter, I command you.
5: Oh, dear!
4: Mr. Crouch made a stride towards Bunter, evidently intending to grasp him and bend him over the chair. Bunter jumped back into the passage. It was not his will that acted, it was instinct. His fat body carried on, as it were, without waiting for the direction of his fat mind.
14: Bunter!
4: Quilt strode after Bunter, the cane in the air.
14: Bunter!
4: Bunter was gone. You've been listening to Billy Bunter by Frank Richards with Tim Brooke Taylor, Graham Garden, and Bilotti. The producer was Melanie Miller. Billy Bunter is a Rewind production for Radio 2.
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Presenting Arthur Haynes, Nicholas Parsons and Patricia Hayes in sketches by Johnny Spate with songs by Jenny Martin and the BBC Review Orchestra leader Julian Gaillard, conducted by Malcolm Lockyer.

0: The general practitioner works hard in his surgery. Some of his patients are genuine. Some of them, maybe 30%, habitual lead swingers. Lazy, good-for-nothings out to abuse the health service.
1: Next, please.
2: Oh, that's me, Doctor. Thank you.
1: Oh, well, will you come this way, please?
2: Yes, thank you.
1: Fine. Ah, good morning, Mr.
2: Haynes.
1: Haynes, oh, yes, sir.
2: H-A-Y-N-E-S.
1: Yes, Mr. Haynes, that's right. Well, would you like to pull up a chair and sit down, Mr.
2: Yes, thank you very much, yes.
1: Fine. Well, now then, what's the matter with you?
2: I've got a pain in my foot, Doctor.
1: Oh, well, just put your foot on the chair over there, that's fine. Now, let's, let me see now, Now, does it hurt when I press like that?
2: Oof. Oh, yeah, it does, yes.
1: No, does it hurt when I press like that?
2: Oh, don't.
1: Yes? Yeah. And does it hurt when I press like that?
2: Then I've hurt, Doc.
1: Hmm. Does that hurt now?
2: Oh, terrible, yeah.
1: Well, I'm not pressing.
2: Well, it still hurts, Doctor. It's hurting all the same. All the time it hurts.
1: Well, I can't see anything wrong with it, really. No bruise, no swelling. Nothing really that could cause the pain.
2: Oh, well, it's hurting, Doctor. I know that. It's definitely hurting. Perhaps it's inside. Perhaps that's why you can't see anything, because it's inside, you know. There might be something inside my foot that you can't see. You wouldn't see that on the outside if it wasn't hurting, would you? I mean, if it's hurting inside, you would never see it. There wouldn't be any bruises or any swelling, would it, if it was on the inside, like?
1: Yes, well...
2: And it could be on the inside, couldn't it?
1: Thank you very much for giving me a medical lecture, but I think I know how to handle the situation. Don't worry about it. I think it'll be all right. Look, I'll tell you what. I'll give you something to rub on it, and we'll see how that goes. How's that?
2: Oh, fine. Thank you very
1: much. You can put your sock and your boot on
2: again. Oh, that's very kind.
1: Over there. Excuse me, I'm so sorry.
2: I'll say that's a nasty cough you got there, isn't it, Doctor?
1: Yes, it's...
2: What do you put it down to, then, is it?
1: Oh, I don't know. Overwork, you know. Not enough fresh air and smoking, I suppose. Smoking too much.
2: Do you know what I'd do if I were you?
1: What?
2: I'd go and see a doctor about that.
1: I don't need to see a doctor.
2: Well, you should do. There's a smashing one that lives up the end of Talbot Road there in that big house. Dr. Jones is his name. He's a very, very good doctor, he is.
1: Really?
2: I'm thinking about changing to him myself. I reckon he's marvellous.
1: I'm not interested in Dr. Jones or his reputation.
2: Well, you ought to be. Half your customers are flocking down there to join him, I tell you, and you can't blame him either, mate. He's got a lovely new surgery, beautiful nurse. Really? Nothing like this one. Really? I mean, his magazines are up to date as well. Your magazines are about 4 years old, mate. You need to change them in 4 years.
1: I am running a surgery here, not a reading room.
2: Yeah, I know, but I mean, people have got to read something while they're waiting for you to roll in, haven't they? I mean, you don't come in. I mean, that's another thing about Dr. Jones. He's always on time, you know. You never bother, do you?
1: I mean, I never bother.
2: Well, you never bother. I was here at 9 o'clock this morning. You didn't come in till half past 10.
1: You must know, I was up nearly all last night.
2: Oh, well, if you want to go gadding around the town all night... You can't expect them to get here early, can
1: you? I was not gadding about the town dancing and boozing, as you put it. I was arranging for a very sick woman to go into hospital. It was imperative that she had some specialist treatment.
2: Why, couldn't you handle it yourself, then? I mean, what was the matter with her? What was the matter with her?
1: My patients are no concern of yours. And my waiting room is also crowded with my patients, so if you don't mind,
2: I bet it's not, mate. They've all gone down to Dr. Jones, that lot, if they've heard what we've been talking about, mate. All down to Dr. Jones.
1: Just take this, will you, please? Take this.
2: Well, what's this, sir?
1: This is your prescription. Just take that, please.
2: What's this say, then? A chicka bubble, a bubble chicka.
1: Latin.
2: Latin? What for?
1: Ointment.
2: Ointment? Is that all I'm going to get, ointment?
1: That's all you need.
2: Oh, old Dr. Jones is much more generous than that with his prescriptions, mate.
1: I'm sure, Dr.
2: He always gives his patients nice ones. Now, my mate Fred, he was down there the other day, and he gave him a... You know what he gave him a prescription for?
1: Tell me.
2: 16 rolls of bandage, 4 packets of lint, 2 bottles of Albert oil capsules, 4 jars of ointment, 8 bars of soap, and 2 boxes of bath cubes. You can't complain about that for a bad foot, can you?
1: No wonder Dr. Jones is so popular with all your friends. I suppose they're all doing well off the National Health Service with the assistance of Dr. Jones. I'm beginning to understand now why he's so popular with his patients.
2: What do you mean, doing well off the National Health? My mate Fred ain't doing so well. He only draws £5.10 a week.
1: Five?
2: Yeah, £5.10. If it wasn't for his national assistance, his industrial insurance and his 6 club, mate, he'd be starving, he would.
1: His what club?
2: 6 club.
1: Oh, I'm sorry, yes. I think you should visit the dentist as well. All that, How much has he managed to draw in for himself a week?
2: Well, with the, now let me see, the National Wealth, the National Assistance, Industrial Insurance and Sick Club, I think he's drawing in about 25 quid a week.
1: And all that for not working?
2: Oh, so that's your attitude, is it?
1: I think it's disgraceful.
2: That's class distinction, that's what it is, mate, right? I can see what your politics are. It's a fine attitude, I must say, for a working class doctor. No wonder you're losing all your customers. Now, you look at old Fred now. He's 8 weeks off, is that it?
1: Yes.
2: He's all right since he went to Dr. Jones. And look at me, I'm getting nothing out of the welfare state. Not even a family allowance. I don't get a family allowance, me.
1: Well, have you applied for a family allowance?
2: Well, of course I have. I've put in for it twice and they've turned me down both times.
1: Well, have you appealed?
2: Well, I've been to see my MP as well and he reckons he can't do nothing for me.
1: Why not?
2: Well, I've got no kids.
1: Of course you're not entitled to a family allowance if you haven't got any children. It's the whole idea of it. You have to have the children first.
2: Yeah, I know. Well, that's a worry for some people. But, I mean, I can't have children.
1: You can't have children?
2: No, can't have children.
1: I'm very sorry to hear that. As a doctor has told you this, definitely.
2: No, I don't need to see a doctor to tell me, mate. I know I can't. I'm telling you. I know myself I can't. I mean, it's all right for some people, but I've known about it for a long while. That's all.
1: Well, I'm very sorry about that.
2: Well, I just can't have any children.
1: Why can't you have children?
2: I'm not married.
1: You're not married.
2: No. And if you think I'm going to go around getting myself a bad name just for a few extra bob a week, mate, you're mistaken.
1: You ought to be ashamed of yourself. It's people like you who are abusing the National Health Service.
2: I'm not abusing it, mate. I mean, one tin of ointment, that's not abusing it, is it? I mean, my mate Fred.
1: Yes.
2: He's down at the races today, yes?
1: Down at the races.
2: Having a nice little bet.
1: Having a nice little bet.
2: One or two drinks.
1: One or two drinks.
2: Lying in the sun.
1: Lying in the sun.
2: And if I know Fred, he's got a bird on each arm at all.
1: A girl on each arm, eh?
2: Well, sounds very pleasant, doesn't it? On a
1: it
2: day like this.
1: Sounds marvellous.
2: Oh, all for yeah. Having a bad foot.
1: Oh! Oh!
2: Oh, what's the matter, Doctor?
1: I've got a pain in my foot.
2: Well, I think you'd better come with me.
1: Why, where are you going?
2: To Dr. Jones in that new house at the end of Talbot Road.
1: All right. Oh!
2: Oh!

Thank you. Thank you very much. Well, that was our somewhat disguised version of Everything's Coming Up Roses from that wonderful film, Gypsy. You know, Harold Arlen's always been my favorite composer. So now, I'd like to sing you a song which he wrote specially for that wonderful film, A Star Is Born. The song is called The Man That Got Away.

0: selling a house is a trying business. People have to come and look it over. Some of them genuine buyers. Some of them just having a good old nose round. Some of them are nice people. And some are not quite the type that one would normally invite in.
1: It's a long driveway, this, isn't it, love?
2: I say, it's a long driveway, this, isn't it?
1: That's what I just said, love. I just said that.
2: How did you? I thought I said it. I said it's a long driveway, isn't it? It's very long.
1: It's a bit of a walk from the pub, that'd be, wouldn't it, that driveway? Especially after a few pints. You wouldn't fancy that walk then, would you? Not after a few pints.
2: I wouldn't fancy this walk after a few pints. No, I wouldn't fancy it after that. There's plenty of trees, you know, it's got big grounds all round it. Plenty of grounds and that all round here and there. There's miles of it, isn't there? Miles of it, miles and miles.
1: Oh, there's easy miles of it. Yeah, love, look, there's the house over there, look.
2: Here, look. Someone looking out the window, see?
1: Where?
2: Up there, look.
1: Well, wave to them, love. Let them see we're friendly.
2: Are they gone?
1: Oh, well, this is it. This door's nice, isn't it? Look, nice and big, isn't it?
2: This door's big, isn't it?
1: Oh, it's big all right, yes, it's big all right. It's good wood, too.
2: I think by the look of it, it's very good wood.
1: Solid and all, you know. There's none of your old soap boxes there, you know. Well, I've got a good bell here, too, ain't it? It's a good bell. You'd hear that anywhere, wouldn't you? I mean, if you were out in the back, you'd hear that, wouldn't you?
2: Can you hear that bell?
1: I can hear it now. It's musical, isn't it?
2: Yeah. And it's loud, too.
1: Oh, it's loud, all right. Well, I mean, you need a loud bell in a big house like this. No good having a soft bell in a house like this, you know, not this size. It's easy to pull as well, you know what I mean? Every loud bell like that, it's easy to pull. You have a pull.
2: Here, this is easy to pull.

0: I was just pulling it, that's all, mate. Just pulling it.
1: Yes, yes, I realise that. I realise that you were pulling it. What the devil do you two want?
0: Well, we're just looking round the house. We're just giving the house a look over, that's all, mate. Me and the missus here, just giving it a butcher's.
1: A what?
0: A butcher's look.
1: Really?
0: Very nice, too. We like it, don't we, love?
2: Oh, we like this house, you know. We like it very much.
1: Really? Well, there's a sign on the main gates. It says, private. Keep out. Trespassers will be prosecuted. I suppose you read it.
0: Oh, yeah, I read it. I read it out to her, didn't I, love? I read it out to you.
2: Yes, he read it out. It says trespassers will be prosecuted.
0: Yeah, and it's a good idea too, mate, too. It is. It's keep the riffraff out, that will.
1: Yes, exactly.
0: I mean, you let any old Tom, Dick or Harry come in here, mate. I mean, nice grounds like these, before you know where you are, they'll be all over the place having picnics.
2: It's, hey, you've got nice grounds here for picnics.
1: Yes.
0: I think you're very wise to keep them out, mate. Very, very wise.
1: Precisely. Precisely. And now perhaps you'll be good enough to inform me what you are doing here.
0: Who, me?
1: Yes, you.
0: Oh, well, I'm no Tom, Dick or Harry, mate. Not me. I mean, I've got an entitlement to come in here, haven't I?
1: An entitlement?
0: Yeah.
1: What makes you think that?
0: Well, this house is up for sale, isn't it?
1: Yes, that's right. Yeah.
0: Well, they are, then. I mean, if you want to sell it, you've got to let people have a look at it, don't you?
2: I say, you know this house is up for sale.
1: Well, I should do. I am the gentleman who is selling it.
0: Well, I mean, you can't expect the people to buy it without seeing it, then, can you?
1: My dear fellow, do you know how much this house is worth?
0: Well, I don't know what it's worth, but I know the price you're asking for it.
2: I'll say, do you know how much this house is worth?
1: Well, I should do. £45,000.
2: Yes, that's right. It's on this form here what the estate agent give us.
1: Do you mean to say the estate agent sent you round here?
0: That's right, they are. It's on this form. Look here. Agent? Yeah, round here. Look, on the form there. Look there.
1: Oh, damn fools. They have no right to do this. I shall have to have a few words to say to them about this. They sent you round here, the estate agent.
0: Yeah, but you want to sell the house, don't you? I mean, if you want to sell the house, mate, you've got to expect people to come round and have a look at it, haven't you?
1: Look, I'm quite aware of that, my good man. But I only wish people to come round here and have a look at it who can afford to buy it.
0: Well, what makes you think we can't afford to buy it, then?
1: Well, really, I mean... Well, I don't wish to appear offensive, but... I mean, it's fairly obvious to me that this house is surely a little bit beyond your means.
0: Oh, you're going by appearances, are you? You're going by the way she looks, then, are you?
1: Well, and your clothes, of course, yes, obviously, yes, yes, yes.
0: Yeah, but you don't know who we are, do you?
1: No, I have no idea who you are.
0: Well, then you ought to be a bit careful, didn't you, then? Eh, before you go round casting nasturtions, mate.
1: What are you talking about?
0: You know what I'm talking about. I might be an eccentric millionaire, for all you know, mightn't I?
1: A what?
0: An eccentric millionaire, for all you know.
1: Eccentric millionaire?
0: I might be, you never know, just because I'm dressed like this. She might be Lady Docker.
1: Lady Docker.
0: Well, I mean, you don't know who we are, do you? You just said so. Yeah. I mean, but I might be one of those blokes like old Charlie Claw or old Cotton. Old Charlie Forty, mightn't I?
1: Oh, yes, yes, yes, you might be.
0: I mean, how do you know I'm not Charles Claw, then?
1: I don't know, but I'm sure that you're not.
0: Why not?
1: Well, really, old chap, look here. I'm sure that, well, really, well, I don't think that Mr. Charles Claw looks like you or even dresses like you.
0: Have you ever met him, then?
1: No, I have never met
0: him. Well, if you've never met him, mate, how do you know what he looks like or what he dresses like?
1: I grant you.
0: Well, there you are, then. How do you know I'm not Charlie Claw?
1: You're not Charles Claw, are you? Are you?
0: Well, as it so happens, I'm not. But I might have been, mightn't I? I might have been.
1: Didn't really think you were, actually, because although, as you say, Charles Claw did in fact come from the East End of London, he is nevertheless obviously a man of very considerable ability and a very high mental capacity.
0: Oh, I see. So what you're trying to say is that I'm not, then?
1: No. I'm not saying. I just don't wish to appear rude, old chap. But the point is this. I mean, it's quite...
0: Well, just a minute. Now, I'll be honest with you. Now, I've already admitted that I'm not Charles Claw, am I, right?
1: Right, yes. Thank you very much.
0: Right. Now, I'm willing to admit that I might not have his ability or mental capacity, what you was talking about, all right?
1: All right, yes.
0: But at the same time, I might still be rich, mightn't I?
1: Huh.
0: Well, you don't have to have a great mental ability to win the football pools, do you?
1: The football pools.
0: You can win £145,000 for a penny on them, mate, without having nothing up there whatsoever in your nut at all, mate.
2: Yes, £145,000 for a penny, and he's not got nothing up there.
0: Why don't you belt up?
1: £145,000 for a penny?
0: Well, I mean, you've only got to pick out 8 drawers, mate, don't you? And you don't have to have a great mental capacity for that, do you? Of course, any fool can do that, can't they?
2: Yeah, I say.
1: Yes?
2: What made you think I was Lady Docker?
0: Look, why don't you shut up, you old rat bag?

0: £145,000. I say, I do hope you'll forgive me if I appeared a little brusque just now. I am terribly sorry. You know, you do understand. I mean, I was rather sort of caught off my guard, rather sort of thrown back with all that bell ringing and banging on the door. You know, I was rather unexpected. You know, I wasn't really expecting anyone to call it.
1: Oh, he's changing his tune now, eh?
0: You like the house?
2: I like it very, very much indeed. Yes.
0: Do you like the house?
2: You like the house, love?
1: Yes, I like it, yes.
0: Oh, good. Well, would you like to come inside and see the rest of it? Do come this way. Yes. Do be careful of the carpet. Oh,
1: thank you, Lord.
0: Ah, there we are. Yes, those dogs do tear up the carpet, sir, don't they? There we are. Yes. A couple of red setters, you know, and a borzoir as well. Oh, great fun. Well, here we are. Here we are. Here we are.
2: Just take your hat off in a gentleman's house, will you, love? Take your hat off. Take your hat off in a gentleman's house, will you? You'll have to excuse her, mate. Only she's not all that when it comes to manners. Takes after her mother. Dragged up, you know. I've tried to knock a bit into her, but it's not there, you know, when it's not there. I mean, you can't make a silk purse out of a pig's ear, old, can you?
0: Don't worry. I mean, actually, it is quite customary for a lady to wear a hat inside on all occasions.
2: Oh, is it? Oh, yes. Yeah. Well, Yvonne?
1: Yes.
2: You can put your hat on again now. The gentleman says you can put your hat on.
1: I've only just took it off.
2: Well, put it on again. Put it on again, for goodness sake.
0: Yes, sir.
2: She's always letting me down, she is. I wouldn't have married her, really, you know. I wouldn't have married her. About in the middle of the scandal.
0: Well, this is the drawing room where we are at present moment.
2: The gentleman said this is the drawing room.
1: Oh, yes.
2: Yeah, have a look round, will you, love? Just go and have a look round. See if you're going to see anything you like.
0: Yes,
2: sir. You'll have to. She's a bit mutt, you know.
0: A bit what?
2: A bit mutt and Jeff. Mutt and Jeff. She can't.
0: Oh,
2: know.
0: I see. Yes, yes, yes, yes. Mutt and Jeff.
2: It's a bit wonky on the old ear holes, you know. You know. She can't hear a thing. But the size of her ear holes, you'd think she could hear everything, wouldn't you? Look at them standing out like radar posts. Look at them. Look.
0: Yes, well, £145,000 for a penny. It's amazing, isn't it?
2: Yeah, I know, it's marvellous, isn't it?
0: Oh, yes, amazing. It's damn lucky, I think.
2: Oh, it's all luck, mate, it's all luck, yeah. Now, did you just say this was a drawing room?
0: Yes, that's right, this is the drawing room, yes. Is something wrong?
2: Are you sure this is the drawing room?
0: Oh, certainly, yes.
2: It's not the stables, is it?
0: Stables?
2: Yeah, you've had horses in here, have you?
0: Horses? In here?
2: Well, I noticed the smell as we came in, but I couldn't place it. And when I saw those horse brasses like on the wall there, I thought to myself, hello, horses, that's what it is, it's horses. This has been the stables, yes.
0: Well, I do assure you there have been no horses in here.
2: You sure?
0: Certain.
2: Oh, well, perhaps it's her then.
0: Well, this actually is the oldest part of the house.
2: These are wood, aren't they?
0: That's right, yes. That's
2: real wood?
0: Wood, oh yes. Well, of course, it's a wood structure.
2: I mean, you've got a lot of wood in this house, haven't you? Well, they went in for wood quite a lot when they built these houses, didn't they?
0: Oh, yes, yes.
2: I don't like it myself, too much wood, not in houses. No, burns easy. I mean, you get a fire and the whole house has gone up in smoke. I say, Yvonne?
1: Yes?
2: What do you think, then?
1: What about?
2: About the wood. I'm talking about the wood.
1: Well, I think it'll burn easy. You know, you get a fire, and your whole house goes up in smoke.
2: Yeah, well, that's what I said.
1: Yes, I know, and I said it.
2: She's not very bright, this one, you know. She's got a brain in that head, but she never, you know, but it doesn't work all that marvellous. Anyway, it's a very big house. It's a very big house.
0: Oh, yes, yes, it's a very large house, yes, definitely.
1: I say, Art.
2: Yes, love.
1: It's a big house, this isn't it? You know, it's big.
2: Yeah, the gentleman just said it was very large, yes.
1: Yes, well, it's large too, you know, and big. It's big too. It's on the big side, all right. And, you know, take a lot of cleaning, it would.
0: Well, we do have a staff here, actually. I feel sure that if you were interested, many of them would like to stay on with you, you know.
2: Oh, I wouldn't want them, mate. I mean, she's my staff. She's all the staff I need. I mean, she's not much to look at, as you can see, but she's a good little worker, that one. She's a good little worker.
0: Well, where would you like to look next?
2: Well, I don't think I need to look anywhere else, actually. I've seen enough. I like it. I like it very, very much indeed.
0: Oh, you like it? Oh, that's good.
2: I like it, don't you, love?
1: Yes, I like it.
0: Oh, you just like that? You...
2: Yeah, I like it. I love it.
0: Would you like to make me an offer for it, then?
2: No, I'll accept your price, mate. Sounds very fair to me. House like this, £45,000, dirt cheap. No, I know a good thing when I see it, mate. I like this. One thing, though.
0: What's that?
2: Do the buses come up the drive from your front gates up here?
0: Well, of course not. It's a private carriageway.
2: Oh, that's a bit inconvenient, isn't it? I mean, that's a long walk, that is, isn't it? Do you think the buses might run up here if we asked it, then?
0: Well, there'd surely be no need. I mean, you'll presumably have a car.
2: Oh, yes, yes, of course, you're right. I never thought of that. Yeah, I mean, now, let's see. £45,000 for the house. I bought myself a nice little... limousine. I mean, you get a nice little limousine for about 10,000 quid, wouldn't you?
0: I think you'll get an absolutely marvellous limousine.
2: Then say the odd 5,000 pound house warming. You could throw a nice little party for that, couldn't you? I mean, champagne, all that sort of thing.
0: 1,000 pounds for a
2: just the house warming when I'm moving.
0: I should think you'd have a jolly marvellous party for that. By George, that's the sort of party I should like to come to. Yes, indeed. That was all the bubbly, eh?
2: Well, you'll be one of the first. When we have the house warming, you'll be one of the first.
0: My dear fellow.
2: Now, that'll still leave me 100,000 pounds to play with. Now, yes, my mind's up. That's it. My mind's made up. That's it. That's what I'll do.
0: You'll have the house then?
2: Definitely.
0: Marvellous. Well, can we settle the details then?
2: Yes, of course. Yeah, well, you'll have to give me a few days, right, till I get the money through.
0: Oh, of course. My dear fellow, of course, yes. I mean, I wouldn't want to rush you. No. How long would you like?
2: Oh, just a few days.
0: Well, in that case, could we say, what about next Saturday?
2: Oh, Saturday would be all right, but I'd sooner you made it Sunday. Sunday morning.
0: Why Sunday morning?
2: Well, I'm just going to post me paws, and I don't know if I've won the money until next Saturday night.
0: Get out!

0: starring in The Arthur Haynes Show were Arthur Haynes, Nicholas Parsons and Patricia Hayes in sketches by Johnny Speight, with songs by Janie Martin. The BBC Review Orchestra leader Julian Gaillard was complete with its conductor Malcolm Lockyer, and the show was produced by Richard Dingley.
1: Arthur Haynes and Nicholas Parsons are appearing in Swing Along at the London Palladium.
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6: Once upon a time there was an engineer.
7: Choo-choo Charlie was his name, we hear.
6: He had an engine and he sure had fun. 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
8: Charlie says, love my good and plenty. Charlie says, really rings the bell. Charlie says, love my good and plenty. Don't know any other candy that I love so well.
9: I hope you're not hungry, dear Henry, I've just burnt the roast and I've ruined the sponge.
10: Well, that's a nice thing, isn't it? After I've been working...
9: Henry, I've got me secret supply.
10: You don't mean...
9: Polo mints.
10: Yum, yum.
11: Well, come in, Smithers. What is it? Speak up, boy. Orange juice.
12: No, sir. New Kellogg's Rise and Shine.
11: Hey, finish.
12: And look at this, sir.
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12: What are you doing, sir?
11: Thank you, Governor. Wife and 3 pips to support. Thank you.
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0: Care for a smoke, sir?
1: No, thank you. I'm
0: private.
1: Oh, thank you, sir. Blast all this hanging about, sir. I'm as bored as a pacifist pistol. When are we going to see some action?
2: Well, George, I strongly suspect that your long wait for certain death is nearly at an end. Surely you must have noticed something in the air.
1: Well, yes, of course, but I thought that was Private Bulbrick.
2: Unless I'm very much mistaken, soon we will at last be making the final big push. That one we've been so looking forward to all these years.
1: Well, hurrah with highly polished brass knobs on. About time!
2: Hello, the Somme public baths. No running, shouting, or piddling in the shallow end. Ah, Captain Darling. Tomorrow at dawn. Oh, excellent. See you later, then. Bye. Gentlemen, our long wait is nearly at an end. Tomorrow morning, General Insanity Melchett invites you to a mass slaughter. We're going over the top.
1: Well, huzzah and hurrah! God save the king, rule Britannia, and boo sucks to Harry Hun.
2: Or, to put it more precisely, you're going over the top, I'm getting out of here.
1: Oh, no, it may be a bit risky, but it sure is bloomin' hell worth it, Governor.
2: How can it possibly be worth it? We've been sitting here since Christmas 1914, during which millions of men have died, and we've advanced no further than an asthmatic ant with some heavy shopping.
1: Summer, absolutely pause will break through. It's ice cream in Berlin in 15 days.
2: Or ice cold in no man's land in 15 seconds. Now, the time has come to get out of this madness once and for all.
1: What madness is that?
2: Oh, for God's sake, George, how long have you been in the army?
1: Well, me? Oh, I joined up straight away, sir. August the 4th, 1914. Oh, what a day that was. Myself and the rest of the fellows leapfrogging down to the Cambridge recruiting office and then playing tiddlywinks in the queue. We'd hammered Oxford's tiddlywinkers only the week before, and there we were, off to hammer the Bosch. Crashingly superb bunch of blokes. Fine, clean-limbed. Even our acne had a strange nobility about it.
2: Yes, and how are all the boys now?
1: Oh, well, Jocko and the Badger bought it at the first Ypres, unfortunately. Quite a shock, Dad. I remember Bumfluff's housemaster wrote and told me that Sticky'd been out for a duck, and the gubber had snitched a parcel sausage end and gone goose over Stump's frogside.
2: Meaning?
1: I don't know, sir, but I read in the Times that they'd both been killed.
2: And Bumfluff himself?
1: Copped a packet at Gallipoli with the Aussies. So did Drippy and Strangely Brown. We heard on the first morning of the Somme when Titch and Mr. Floppy got gassed back to Blighty.
2: Which leaves?
1: Gosh, yes, I suppose I'm the only one of the Trinity Tiddlers still alive. Lummy, there's a thought, and not a jolly one.
2: My point exactly, George.
1: A chap might get a bit miz if it wasn't for the thought of going over the top tomorrow. Right, sir, permission to get weaving.
2: Permission granted.
1: Thank you, sir.
2: Borek! Captain May! This is a crisis. A large crisis. In fact, if you've got a moment, it's a 12-story crisis with a magnificent entrance hall, carving throughout, 24-hour porterage, and an enormous sign on the roof saying, "This is a large crisis." A large crisis requires a large plan. Get me two pencils and a pair of underpants. Right, Bulrick. This is an old trick I picked up in the Sudan. We tell HQ that I've gone insane, and I will be invalided back to Blighty before you can say, "A wibble." Poor, gormless idiot.
3: Well, I'm a poor, gormless idiot, sir, and I've never been invalided back to Blighty.
2: Yes, Warwick, but you never said a wobble. Now, ask me some simple questions.
3: Right. What is your name?
2: Wibble.
3: What is 2 plus 2?
2: Oh, wibble, wibble.
3: Where do you live?
2: London.
3: Hey?
2: A small village on Mars, just outside the capital city. Wibble.
1: All the men present and correct, sir. Ready for the off, eh?
2: I'm afraid not, Lieutenant. I'm just off to Hartlepool to buy some exploding trousers.
1: Come again, sir? Have you gone barking mad?
2: Yes, George, I have. Cluck, cluck, jibber, jibber, my old man's a mushroom, etc. Go send a runner to tell General Melchett that your captain has gone insane and must return to England at once.
1: But, sir, how utterly ghastly for you. I mean, well, he'll miss the whole rest of the war.
2: Yes, very bad luck. Beep.
1: Right. Beep. Now, Borwick, I'll be back as soon as I can.
2: Papa.
1: Whatever you do, don't excite him.
2: Oh. fat chance. Now, all we have to do is wait. Bullock, fix us some coffee, will you? And try to make it taste slightly less like mud this time.
3: Not easy, I'm afraid, Captain.
2: Why is this?
3: Because it is mud. We ran out of coffee 13 months ago.
2: So every time I've drunk your coffee since, I have in fact been drinking hot mud.
3: With sugar.
2: Which, of course, makes all the difference.
3: Well, it would do if we had any sugar, but unfortunately we ran out New Year's Eve 1915. Since when, I've been using sugar substitute.
2: Which is?
3: Dandruff.
2: Brilliant.
3: Still, I could add some milk this time. Well, saliva.
2: No. No, thank you, Borick. Call me Mr. Picky, but I think I'll cancel it.
3: That's probably because you're mad, sir.
2: Well, quite.
1: Well, I didn't get down at all well, I'm afraid, sir. Captain Darling said they'd be along directly, but, well, you better be pretty damn doolally.
2: Don't worry, George, I am. Okay, okay. When they get here, I'll show them what totally and utterly bonkeroony means. What? Till then, we've got bugger all to do except sit and wait.
1: Well, I don't know, sir. We could have a jolly game of charades.
3: Oh, yes.
1: And sing-along of music hall hits like Birmingham Bertie and Whoops, Mrs. Miggins, you're setting on my artichokes.
2: Yes, I think bugger all might be rather more fun.
3: Permission to ask a question, sir?
2: Permission granted, Baldrick. As long as it isn't the one about where babies come from.
3: No, the thing is, the way I see it, these days there's a war on, right? And ages ago there wasn't a war on, right? So there must have been a moment when there not being a war on went away, right? And there being a war on came along. So what I want to know is, how did we get from the one case of affairs to the other case of affairs?
2: Do you mean, how did the war start?
3: Yeah.
1: The war started because of the vile Hun and his villainous empire building.
2: George, the British Empire at present covers a quarter of the globe, while the German Empire consists of a small sausage factory in Tanganyika. I hardly think that we can be entirely absolved from blame on the imperialistic front.
1: Oh, no. No, sir. Absolutely not. Mad as a bicycle.
3: I heard that it started when a bloke called Archie Duke shot an ostrich because he was hungry.
2: I think you mean it started when the Archduke of Austro-Hungary got shot.
3: No, there was definitely an ostrich involved, sir.
2: Well, possibly. But the real reason for the whole thing was that it was just too much effort not to have a war.
1: Oh, by gum, this is interesting. I always loved history. A Battle of Hastings, Henry VIII and his six knives, all that.
2: You see, Baldrick, in order to prevent war in Europe, two super blocks developed. Us, the French and the Russians on one side, and the Germans and Austro-Hungary on the other. The idea was to have two vast opposing armies, each acting as the other's deterrent. That way, there could never be a war.
3: But this is a sort of a war, isn't it, sir?
2: Yes, that's right. You see, there was a tiny flaw in the plan.
1: What was that, sir?
2: It was bollocks.
3: So the poor old ostrich died for nothing.
1: Right, they're here. Baldrick, you keep him warm. I'll go and prepare the ground. Sir.
4: George! How's the patient?
1: Well, it's touch and go, I'm afraid, sir. I really can't vouch for his behaviour. He's gone mad, you see. Stir-fry crazy.
4: Is this genuinely mad?
1: Oh, yes, sir.
4: Or has he simply put his underpants on his head and stuffed a couple of pencils on his head? That's what they all used to do in the Sudan. I remember I once had to shoot a whole platoon for trying that. Well, let's have a look at him.
2: And the other thing they used to do in the Sudan was to get dressed up like this and pretend to be mad. But don't let me catch you trying that one, Baldrick, or I'll have you shot, all right? Dismissed. Oh, hello, sir. Didn't hear you come in.
4: Oh, now, Blackadder, they tell me you've gone mad.
2: No, sir. No, must be a breakdown of communication. Someone obviously heard I was mad with excitement, waiting for the off.
4: There you are, you see, darling, I told you there'd be a perfectly rational explanation. Right, George, have your chaps fall in.
1: Very good, sir.
5: Well, it's rather odd, sir. The message was very clear. Captain Blackadder gone totally tonto. Bring straitjacket for immediate return to Blighton.
4: Don't be ridiculous, darling. The hero of Umboto Gorge, mad? You've only got to look at him to see he's as sane as I am.
5: Would that be the Umboto Gorge where we massacred the peace-loving pygmies of the Upper Volta and stole all their fruit?
2: No, a totally different Umboto Gorge.
5: No.
2: Cup of coffee, darling.
5: Oh, thank you.
2: Aldrich, do the honours.
3: Sir, sugar, sir?
5: 3 lumps.
2: Think you can manage 3 lumps, Aldrich?
3: I'll rummage round, see what I can find, sir.
5: Leg in a milky one.
4: George, you must have been delighted to hear the news with a big push.
1: Absolutely, sir. Our chance to show the Hun that it takes more than a pointy hat and bad breath to defeat the armies of King George.
4: That's the spirit.
3: Here you are, sir.
5: Ah, cappuccino. Have you got any of that, any of that brown stuff you sprinkle on the top?
3: Well, I'm sure I could...
2: No, no.
5: Touch up!
4: Fine body of men you've got out there, Daggett, eh?
2: Yes, sir. Shortly to become fine bodies of men.
4: Nonsense, you'll pull through. I remember when we played the old Harrovians back in 96, they said we'd never break through to their back line, but we ducked and we bobbed and we wove and we damn well won the game 15-4.
2: Yes, sir, but the Harrow fullback wasn't armed with a heavy machine gun.
4: No, that's a good point. Make a note, darling.
2: Sir.
4: Recommendation for the Harrow governors. Heavy machine guns for fullbacks. Nice idea, Bergetta. Now then, soldier. You looking forward to giving those Frenchies a damn good licking?
5: No, sir. It's the Germans we should be licking, sir.
4: Don't be revolting, darling. I wouldn't lick a German if he was glazed in honey. Now then, soldier, you love your country and...
3: Certainly do, sir.
4: You love your king.
3: Certainly don't, sir.
4: Then why not?
3: My mother told me never to trust men with beards, sir.
4: Excellent native Cockney wit. Well, best of luck to you all. Sorry I can't be with you, but obviously there's no place at the front for an old general with a dicky heart and a wooden bladder. By the way, George, if you want to accompany me back to HQ and watch the results as they come in, I think I can guarantee a place in the car.
1: Oh, no, thank you, sir. I wouldn't miss this show for anything. I'm as excited as a very excited person who's got a special reason to be excited, sir.
4: Excellent. Well, chuff, chuff, then. See you all in Berlin for coffee and cakes.
1: Well, I'm glad you're not barking anymore.
2: Well, thank you, George. Although quite clearly you are. You were offered a way out, and you didn't take it.
1: Oh, absolutely not, sir. No, I can't wait to get stuck into the Bosch.
2: You won't have time to get stuck into the Bosch. We'll all be cut to pieces by machine gun fire before we can say charge.
1: Right, so, what do we do now?
3: Shall I do my war poem?
2: How hurt would you be if I gave the honest answer, which is, no, I'd rather French kiss a skunk.
3: So would I, sir.
2: All right, fire away, Bobby.
3: Hear the words I sing. War's a horrid thing. So I sing, sing, sing. Ding-a-ling-a-ling.
1: Oh, bravo! Yes!
2: Yes. Well, it started badly, and it tailed off a little in the middle, and the less said about the end, the better. But apart from that, excellent.
3: Oh, shall I do another one then, sir?
2: No, we wouldn't want to exhaust you.
3: No, don't worry, I could go on all night.
2: Not with a bayonet through your neck, you couldn't.
3: This one is called The German Guns.
1: Oh, spitting, yes, let's hear that.
3: Boom, boom, boom, boom. Boom, boom, boom.
1: Say, sir, that is spooky.
2: I'm sorry, I think I've got to get out of here.
3: Look, I have a cunning plan, sir.
2: All right, Borick, for old time's sake.
3: Well, you phone Field Marshal Haig, sir, and you ask him to get you out of here.
2: Borick, even by your standards, it's pathetic. I've only ever met Field Marshal Haig once. It was 20 years ago. And my God, you've got it. You've got it. Mwah!
3: Well, if I've got it, you've got it too, no?
2: I can't believe I've been so stupid. One phone call will do it. One phone call, and I'll be free. Let's see, it's 3:30 a.m. I'll call about 5:45. Excellent, excellent. Well, I'll get packing.
1: You know, I won't half miss you chaps after the war.
3: Don't worry, Lieutenant. I'll come visit you.
1: Oh, will you really? Oh, bravo, yes. Jump into the old jalopy and come down and stay in the country. We can relive the old times.
2: What? Dig a hole in the garden, fill it with water, and get your gamekeeper to shoot at us, Aldo.
1: You know, that's the thing I don't really understand about you, Captain. You know, I mean, you're a professional soldier, and yet sometimes you sound as if you very well haven't enjoyed soldiering at all.
2: Well, you see, George, I did like it. Back in the old days, when the prerequisite of a British campaign was that the enemy should, under no circumstances, carry guns. Even spears made us think twice. The kind of people we liked to fight were 2 feet tall and armed with dry grass.
1: Oh, now, come off it, sir. What about Mboto Gorge, for heaven's sake?
2: Yes, that was a bit of a nasty one. 10,000 Watusi warriors, armed to the teeth with kiwi fruit and guava hearts. After the battle, instead of taking prisoners, we simply made a huge fruit salad. Now, when I joined up, I never imagined anything as awful as this war. I'd had 15 years of military experience, perfecting the art of ordering a pink gin and saying, "Do you do it doggy-doggy" in Swahili? And then suddenly, 4.5 million heavily armed Germans hove into view. It was a shock, I can tell you.
3: I thought it was going to be such fun, too. We all did. Joining the local regiment and everything. The Turnip Street Workhouse Pals was great. I'll never forget it. It was the first time I ever felt really popular. Everyone was cheering, throwing flowers. Some girl even come up and kissed me.
2: Poor woman, first casualty of the war.
3: And I loved the training. All we had to do was bayonet sacks full of straw. Even I could do that. I remember saying to my mum, "These sacks will be easy to outwit in a battle situation." And then, shortly after, we all met up, didn't we? Just before Christmas, 1914.
1: Yes, that's right. I'd just arrived and we had that wonderful Christmas truce. Do you remember, sir? We could hear Silent Night drifting across the still, clear air of no man's land. And then they came, the Germans, emerging out of the freezing night mist, calling to us. And we clambered up over the top and went to meet them.
2: Both sides advanced more during one Christmas piss-up than they managed in the next 2.5 years of war.
3: Do you remember the football match?
2: Remember it? How could I forget it? I was never offside. I could not believe that was happening.
3: Since then, we've been stuck here for 3 flipping years. We haven't moved. All my friends are dead. My pet spider, Sammy. Katie the worm. Bertie the bird. Everyone except Neville the fat hamster.
2: I'm afraid Neville bought it too, Boris. I'm sorry.
3: Neville gone, sir.
2: Actually, not quite gone. He's in the corner, banging up the sink.
3: Oh, no. It didn't have to happen, sir. If it wasn't for this terrible war, Neville would still be here today, sniffling his little nose and going eek.
2: On the other hand, if he hadn't died, I wouldn't have been able to insert a curtain rod in his bottom and use him as a dish mop.
3: Why can't we just stop, sir? Why can't we just say, "No more killing, let's all go home"? Why would it be stupid just to pack it in, sir? Why?
1: Now, look here. You just stop that conchy talk right now, Private. It's absurd, it's Bolshevism, and it wouldn't work anyway.
3: Why not, sir?
1: Why not? What do you mean? Why wouldn't it work? It wouldn't work, Private. It wouldn't work because now, you just get on with polishing those boots, all right? A little bit less of that lip. I think I managed to crush the mutiny there, sir. Oh, I think so. In just a few hours, we'll be off. Of course, not that I won't miss all this, sir, but, I mean, we've had some good times, we've had some damnably good laughs, eh?
2: Yes, can't think of any specific ones.
6: Darling.
3: Sir.
6: No, no, sit. Can't sleep either, eh?
7: No, sir. Thinking about the push, sir. Hoping the Boche will forget to set their alarm clocks, oversleep, and still be in their pyjamas when our boys turn up.
6: Yes. I've been thinking too, darling.
7: Sir?
6: You know, over these last few years, I've come to think of you as a sort of son.
8: Not a favourite son, of course. Lord, no. More a sort of illegitimate backstairs sort of sprog. A sort of spotty squid that nobody really likes. But nonetheless, still fruit of my overactive loins.
9: Thank you, sir.
8: And I want to do what's best for you, darling. So I've given it a great deal of thought. And I want you to have this.
9: A postal order for 10 shillings.
8: Oh, no, sorry. That's my godson's wedding present. Here.
9: No, sir. This is the commission for the front lines.
8: Yes. I've been awfully selfish, darling, keeping you back here instead of letting you join in the fun game. This will let you get to the front line immediately.
9: But... I don't want to.
8: To leave me? I appreciate that, darling. But damn it, I'll just have to enter Berlin without someone to carry my feathery hat.
9: No, sir, I don't want to go into battle.
8: Without me? I know. But I'm too old, darling. I'm just going to have to sit this one out on the touchline with the half-time oranges and the fat, wheezy boys with a note from matron. While you young bloods link arms and go together for the glorious final scrum down.
9: No, sir. You're not listening, sir. I'm begging you, please, for the sake of all the times I've helped you with your dicky bows and your dicky bladder, please, don't make me...
8: Make you go through the farewell debagging ceremony in the mess. No, I've spared you that too, you touchingly sentimental young booby. Look, no fuss, no bother. The driver is already here. No, no, not a word, Kevin. I know what you want to say. I know. Goodbye, Kevin, darling.
9: Goodbye, sir.
3: It stopped raining at last, sir, begging your pardon. Looks like we might have a nice day for it.
10: Yes, nearly morning.
2: Good Lord, so it is. Right, time to make my call. Hello? Field Marshal Sir Douglas Haig, please. Yes, it's urgent.
11: Haig?
2: Hello, Sir Douglas.
11: Who is this?
12: Captain Blackadder, sir. Erstwhile of the 1945th East African Rifles.
11: Good Lord, Blackie.
12: Yes, sir.
11: Haven't seen you since...
12: 92, sir. Umboto Gorge.
11: By jingo, yes. Yeah, we sure gave those pygmies a good squashing.
2: We certainly did, sir. And you remember...
11: My God, yes. You saved my damn life that day, Blackie. If it weren't for you, that pygmy woman with the sharpened mango could have seriously...
12: Well, exactly.
2: And you remember then that you said that if I was ever in real trouble, if I ever really needed a favour, then I was to call you and you'd do everything you could to help me?
11: Yes, yes, I do. And I stick by it.
13: You know me, not a man to change my mind.
2: No, we've noticed that.
11: So, what do you want? Spit it out, man.
13: Well, it's,
2: It's the big push today, and I'm not all that keen to go over the top.
11: Oh, I see. Well...
2: It was a viciously sharp slice of mango, wasn't it, sir?
11: Well, this is most irregular, but, all right, if I do fix it for you, I never want to hear from you again. Is that clear?
2: Suits me, Dougie.
11: Very well. Listen carefully, Blackadder.
13: I won't repeat this. Put your underpants on your head and stick two pencils up your nose. They'll think you're crazy and send you home.
11: Right, favour returned.
2: I think the phrase rhymes with clucking bell.
3: That means we'll be going over the top now, sir.
2: Field Marshal.
8: Well, not quite, Blackadder. At least not yet. No, I just wanted to let you know that I've sent a little surprise over for you.
10: Sir.
2: Captain Darling.
9: Captain Blackadder.
2: Here to join us for the last waltz?
9: Yes. Tired of folding the General's pyjamas.
10: Well, this is splendid comradely news. Together we'll fight for king and country and be sucking sausages in Berlin by tea time.
2: Yes, I hope their cafes are well stocked. Everyone seems determined to eat out the moment they arrive.
10: Really, this is brave, splendid and noble. Sir?
2: Yes, Lieutenant?
10: I'm scared, sir.
3: I'm scared too, sir.
1: I mean, I'm the last of the tiddly-winking leapfroggers from the golden summer of 1914. I don't want to die. Really, not over keen on dying at all, sir.
2: How are you feeling, darling?
9: Not all that good, Blackadder. Rather hoped I'd get through the whole show. Go back to work at Pratt & Sons. Keep wicked for the Croydon gentleman. Married Doris. Made a note in my diary on the way here. Simply says, bugger. Oh, quite.
14: Time. Let's move.
15: Thanks. Bayonets.
2: Don't forget your stick, Lieutenant.
1: Rather, sir. Wouldn't want to face a machine gun without this.
9: Listen. Our guns have stopped.
1: You don't think...
3: Maybe the war's over. Maybe it's peace.
1: Oh, hurrah! The big knobs have got round the table and yanked the iron out of the fire.
9: Thank God. We lived through it. The Great War, 1914 to 1917.
1: Hip, hip, hooray!
16: I'm afraid not. The guns have stopped because we're about to attack. Not even our generals are mad enough to shell their own men. They think it's far more sporting to let the Germans do it.
14: So we are, in fact, going over. This is, as they say, it.
16: I'm afraid so. Unless I can think of something very quickly.
15: Company! One! Pace! Forward!
3: Oh, there's a nasty splinter on that ladder, sir. A bloke could hurt himself on that.
15: Stand ready!
3: I have a plan, sir.
16: Really, Borick? A cunning and subtle one?
3: Yes, sir.
16: As cunning as a fox who's just been appointed Professor of Cunning at Oxford University?
3: Yes, sir.
15: On the signal, company will advance.
16: Well, I'm afraid it'll have to wait. Whatever it was, I'm sure it was better than my plan to get out of this by pretending to be mad. I mean, who would have noticed another madman around here? Good luck, everyone.

0: good times. We've had some damnably good laughs, eh?
1: It's
2: going to
1: be such fun.
2: But, sir, I don't want to.
3: Good luck, everyone.

0: I'm crunching my polo, dear Liza, dear Liza. I'm crunching my polo, dear Liza, crunching.
1: The nicest thing about the mint with the hole is that it's smooth and never crumbles. You can eat polo without other people hearing. Try sucking them, dear Henry.
0: I can't. I've already crunched them all.
2: Here, do you know something? If you stop eating bird's eye beef burgers and eat these cheap ones...
3: All right.
2: You'll save Mum enough money to buy me a Leeds United tracksuit.
3: Fantastic.
2: I mean, they look the same, don't they?
3: Might look the same, but they don't taste the same.
2: Ah, you can't tell the difference.
3: Well, I can. The cheap one's yours.
4: 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Somehow other beef burgers just don't taste the same.
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9: 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Episode 5. Source.
10: Well, I just can't think why anyone would hate Athens. Little bit of this, little bit of that. Dip it in the lovely batter into the fryer. Yes! Oh, yes! Spartan siege or no Spartan siege, this is a new dawn for the Acropolis restaurant. Ah, here comes my git of a brother, Aristophanes, he who tried on numerous occasions to save the restaurant and magnificently failed. Ha ha! Who bartered with the Spartans at our gates for 9 months and got little more than a clip round the ear for his trouble. Who said I, Heraclitus, could do nothing to reverse our fortunes because I was just a gloomy, hairy, jealous bloke who never had any good ideas? I must remember not to say, I told you so.
11: Heraclitus! Oh, there you are. There's quite a crowd.
10: I told you so.
11: Out there? Apparently, you won't believe it. They've all heard.
10: I told you so.
11: Yes, thanks. About the new culinary sensation in store for them tonight. Ooh, is this it?
10: This is it.
11: Ooh, and we're calling it?
10: Meze. Pronounced meze. It means... Well, it means it's loads of different deep-fried goodies and sauces to dip them in.
11: Does it?
10: Well, it does now. Here, try this. Dip it in that.
11: Ooh. Like this?
10: Yeah, go on.
11: Mmm. Mmm. Ooh. Well, that's very...
10: Now, wait a bit. Now, what do you think?
11: Oh... I see.
10: Well, it's got a bit of numbness, tongue gone thick.
11: Yes. A bit numb. Thick. Yeah. Nice.
10: Are those food critic friends of yours coming?
11: Oh, yes. They said twine keepeth the way.
10: Well, I'm not surprised. I imagine being a food critic during a siege.
11: Mm.
10: What did you do today, son, while starving to death like the rest of us? Oh, I criticised food. How's the numbness?
11: Well, not unpleasant. Mm. What is this food, Heraclitus? The thing is, what with the numbness, I couldn't really taste it.
10: Ah, here's Xanthippe in the nick of time.
12: I will kill him, I'll kill him!
10: Evening, Xanthippe.
11: Yes, greetings, Xanthippe. Doth the old rival mean dear Socrates at that time? Sorry, Xanthippe, I just asked, Socrates.
10: He's trying to say Socrates.
13: I know he's trying to say Socrates. Socrates! Socrates, I'll kill him!
11: Good. Well, I'll just run along and see my dear friend, Socrates. Congratulations, Heraclitus. I feel fantastic.
10: I'm only grasping at vines here, Xanthippe, but has something happened between you and Socrates?
13: No!
10: Oh, yeah, the usual, then.
13: No!
10: I'd offer you something to eat, but...
13: I tried to kill him, Heraclitus. Kill him! I made a plan and everything. I only stopped myself at the very last minute. I can't take it anymore!
10: Oh, I can't be that bad. No, there.
13: He drives me to it, Heraclitus. Do you know what he called me today? He called me a sex mad strumpet and a slatternly sister of the sea-sitting temptress Circe.
10: Well, if he eats any of this stuff, he won't be saying anything remotely like that.
13: Look,
10: cheer up, Xanthippe. I am going to save the restaurant.
12: Me! Not Golden Balls Aristophanes! Me!
10: Come on, be happy for me.
13: But, well, how are you going to do it when there's no food in Athens?
10: Just fry these up, yeah? Come on.
13: What are they?
10: In there. About 8 Kefalonians ought to do it.
13: Oh, right. 1 Kefalonian, 2 Kefalonian, 3 Kefalonian, 4 Kefalonian.
10: You never see me looking miserable, do you?
13: 6 Kefalonians.
10: 7 Kefalonians, 8 Kefalonians. Now, you know what you were just saying about there being absolutely nothing left to eat in Athens?
13: Oh, yes. I bought Socrates a jar of his favourite hot as Hades chili sauce the other day, but I... What's the point? He'll never eat it. There's nothing to have with it, and we're all going to die.
10: Hot as Hades sauce sounds subtle. Right, so, to recap briefly, there's no food to be found anywhere. Right, pass me that knife, would you? So, I ask you, what kind of food would people eat at a desperate time like this?
13: Any food at all?
10: You'd think so, but I have to tell you, Xanthippe, you are wrong. I have here my Flora of the Forest medley.
13: Oh, let's see.
10: Namely, spiders, flies, beetles, ticks, caterpillars and cockroaches.
13: Oh, you, that's disgusting.
10: It is, yes. And mince it whatever way you like. No one would eat it if they could taste it or even remotely detect its texture. But answer one more question. What, thank Zeus, does every Athenian housewife still have in quantity in her store cupboard? What does she plan to drink in one gulp the day the Spartans breach the city walls?
13: Hemlock?
10: Hemlock.
13: I'm beginning to worry where this conversation is heading, Heraclitus.
10: It's all right, hemlock in quantities is, as we know, deadly, but put a tiny, tiny amount of hemlock in the batter of a forest floor bhaji, and the effect is... Well, look, I'll show you. Hand me one we just cooked. Yeah, that's it. So... The eater starts to crunch through the batter, like this.
13: No, don't crunch.
10: It's all right. Now, I'm crunching through the quite nice-tasting batter, and now, just as I reach the heart of this dark, wriggling appetizer, my mouth starts to go pleasantly numb, you see?
13: No,
10: the effect wears off after about 25 or 26 Kefalonians.
13: I don't like it.
10: It's quite safe then, Sippy. Although I say it myself, absolutely sensational. It will make our fortunes. You'll see, next week everybody will be saying, go to the Aquapolis with one.
13: Will they be saying it just like that?
10: Just like this, yes. Go to the Aquapolis with one. And they may serve disgusting quail, but thank you, you absolutely can't taste it.

0: You're wasting away this damned seed.
1: I'm sorry, Socrates, sir. Are my kneecaps sticking out again? I try my hardest to hold them in.
0: Good boy, good boy. I fear we don't have much time left, Plato. Oh, yes, that which is left to us, I say to such as who may hear. Oh, let those who are left abide, and thus for such a one as you and I can only in time at last for whom, for those who are left, go on.
2: Oh, bravo, sir, well said.
0: There was nothing.
2: I noticed your wife was rather cross with you on the way here tonight, sir.
0: Was she? Oh, zeus, yes. Called me,
2: A vile viper and a tickle brain.
0: That's right. Vile thing, tickle, and so on. That woman will be the death of me, Plato. You mark my words.
2: Would you like to wrestle, sir?
0: Not now, Plato, not now. Oh, help me with this stopper, would you? She always does them up too tightly.
2: There you are, sir. What is this, sir? Oh, it's got a label. Hot as Hades.
0: You give it here, lad. That's right. My favourite thing in the world is sauce, Plato. And you know what? I found this jar of it outside the house, right at the back of the old goat's pen where nobody goes. You see?
2: See what, sir?
0: Xanthippe must have bought it for me. And it's not easy getting stuff like this in a siege, you know. And then having bought it, she deliberately hid it. Winnie! Never marry, Plato.
2: I promise you I won't, sir.
0: The tantrums, the weeping all night.
2: Really, sir? Well, poor Xanthippe is very emotional.
0: I don't mean her, I mean me.
3: Socrates, Socrates, my dear friend. How are you this evening?
0: Well, since you ask, Aristophanes, I'm starving. And so is the boy. Look at those kneecaps.
2: Sir?
3: Well, all I can say is forget starvation. The famine is officially at an end.
0: Really? How?
3: Stand by for a sensational experience. And what's this? Hot as Hades?
0: That's fine. It's like a blast from a volcano this time.
2: He found it in the old goat pen at home. It seems Xanthippe bought it and then hid it.
3: Why would you do that?
2: Can I ask, sir, what were you doing in the goat pen?
0: Look, your kneecaps are sticking out again.
2: Are they, sir? I'm sorry, sir.
3: They're here. The food critics are here.
4: 6 Kephalonians, 7 Kephalonians, 8 Kephalonians.
3: I'm just a little bit worried, Heraclitus.
4: Don't worry about a thing.
3: What if they realize they can't taste anything? Doesn't that usually matter to a food critic?
4: Yeah, go on, take these.
3: I've had an idea. A little blast from a volcano might liven this up.
4: What are you on about? Just go, go!
3: Yes, yes, yes, yes, yes, yes, yes!
1: This is it, Heraclitus.
4: You know, I really think it is. Yes!
1: I'm very glad for you. I mean, I think half-poisoning people isn't the best way of becoming celebrity chef of the year BC 408, but everyone needs to make their mark.
4: And beat their annoying brother.
1: Yes, and beat their annoying brother. And now you've done it, so well done.
4: Thank you, Xanthippe.
1: Oh, we've been through a few things, haven't we, Heraclitus? We've been good friends.
4: Yes, yes, let me cut this way, Xanthippe.
1: You've helped me face the futility of loving Plato. Made me face up to the fact
4: he's gay, yes, like everyone else in Athens.
1: Yes, I know he's gay.
4: What's Aristophanes up to? He's gone and got some big jar from Socrates. Why would he do that?
1: I'm thinking of retreating from the world.
4: Sorry, what? I'm watching.
1: Heraclitus, listen to me. I'm entering a closed order for sexually frustrated women in love with younger gay men who also have a barely controllable urge to kill their husbands.
4: What? No!
1: Yes, the Little Sisters of Athena. I'm expected there tomorrow afternoon.
4: Xanthippe, that's silly, and I'm not going to let you do it. But hang on, Aristophanes is coming back.
3: They love it, Heraclitus. They said, Aristophanes, you've done it again. I told them the numbness was normal.
4: Oh, good. I take it you're taking all the credit out there.
3: Well, yes. Otherwise it gets complicated, doesn't it? I'd better get back. They're already talking about awarding us 3 stars.
4: Oh, what a git my brother is. Now, what's that order you're joining again, Xanthippe? I might join you.
1: It's the little sisters of Athena.
4: The ones that make the posters?
1: Yes, that's right. And there's the one that's for a back view of a charioteer.
4: Scratching his bare bottom, yes, I like that.
3: Heraclitus, just quickly. Would it be normal for someone to lose all the feeling in his legs after eating one of your bargy things?
4: No, that wouldn't be normal, no.
3: I thought I'd check.
1: You only use a tiny, tiny amount, didn't you, Heraclitus?
4: Yes, I did. Oh, bloody Aristophanes, he's making this up.
3: I'm back, Heraclitus. And I've got some good news and some bad news. The good news is they gave us 3 stars and a testimonial.
1: A testimonial?
3: They said, go to the Aquapolis, Westerwant. It may be quap, but thank youth.
4: Well, come on, Aristophanes. Thank youth what?
3: We'll never know, Heraclitus. At that point, they both keeled over and died.
0: I've never seen anything like it.
1: You keep saying that.
0: I've never seen anything like it. Nothing, nothing like it. Never. I just haven't. I've seen things, yes, but not that. No.
1: It was unusual then, was it? Watching someone die of hemlock poisoning.
0: There we were saying, how's the food? Is it thumbs up? And then, well, it's toes up. I said to Plato, there comes a time when if one is of the few who, when the time is come, will in time go home and not come back, then go home and not come back is what in time one is of the mind to do. Finally.
1: Did you write that down?
0: He did, dear boy.
1: Well, if we can't go to the restaurant anymore, I hope you realise you won't be getting free drinks and constant adulation from Plato, you drivelling old goat.
0: Goat? Hang!
1: Dunghill!
0: Baggage!
1: Chefpot!
0: Anyway, I will be seeing him, you she-devil, because he's coming here.
1: What? In our house?
0: Why not? He's due any minute, actually.
1: Plato!
0: Why not?
1: So what can I give him to eat?
0: Well, I'll give him some of this, if you like.
1: The jar labelled hot as Hades sauce. Where did you find that?
0: In the goat shed where you put it.
1: Give it to me at once.
0: No, let go.
1: Get it.
0: No.

0: Santa Bay.
1: Oh, hello, Plato. Oh, you look...
0: Sorry about the knees. I've tried everything. Hello, Socrates, sir. I bring you such weighty news from the market square.
2: Good, good. Have a drink. I'm having one. Don't mind my wife. Trouble is... she lives here.
0: Santa Pay. I hope you don't mind us discussing weighty matters in your presence.
1: Why should I mind that?
0: Oh, well, because being a woman, you obviously wouldn't be able to discuss weighty matters yourself.
1: I see. Well, I'll be packing quietly, if that's all right.
2: So what is this enormous news, young Plato? Has Olympus cracked from summit to base? Have Athens' walls succumbed to Spartan might?
0: Well, you're not going to like it, Socrates. Exion has signed to Piraeus for 200,000 drachmas.
2: What?
0: I know, it's such a turn-up.
2: Exion's the best left-handed charioteer we've ever...
0: I know.
2: Terrible.
1: Bad news of a weighty nature, dear?
2: Oh, shut up, Anne. How could you understand the magnitude of this news? I mean Zeus's eyeballs, Plato. I can't believe we didn't even count a bit.
0: Well, the only good news is we've left the relegation zone thanks to a last-minute incident at the eastern end on Saturday when Xenophanes of Thessaly thought he could race Ixion offside and the referee climbed on board, stabbed him through the heart for cheating and fined him 3 points.
1: Sir, excuse me, Plato, could you just pass me my weaving?
2: I can understand him wanting to move on, but Piraeus...
0: I know.
2: Aristophanes is a Piraeus fan. He's going to be intolerable.
1: Well, I'm ready. Do go on with your weighty matters. If you need me, I'll be the little sisters of Athena.
2: Where are you going? Can I have my hot as Hades sauce back?
1: No, you can't. This has been a long marriage, Socrates, and I can honestly say I hate you very much. But I can't leave without saying this.
2: What? Yes?
1: I think you'll find Pyramus the Mede is available since his dispute last week with Racing Club Kefalonia.
0: She's right.
1: And he proved he had just as good a left hand as Ixion when they raced together on the left-hand side at 4 Ex Olympia in the old days. Okay, thank you.
2: Can you tell me what just happened then, Plato?
0: She made us look stupid and then left.
2: Another drink, boy?
0: Thank you.
3: We're ruined, Heraclitus.
4: Yes, I'm sorry about that.
3: Hemlock.
4: Well, it was just a tiny, tiny amount.
3: For once, I gave you the benefit of the doubt. I thought, for once, let the less talented brother have the limelight. I thought, for once, my miserable, hairy older brother knows better than me how to save this restaurant.
4: Oh, don't go on about it.
3: I was even willing to take the credit for this new mezze-style food myself.
4: That was big of you.
3: And now look, they put the word condemned on the door. What are you doing?
4: Oh, eating the leftovers.
3: Well, don't.
4: No, they're harmless, Aristophanes. I don't know what happened last night, but I don't see why I should starve as well as sit here being criticised.
3: You know, Socrates has said he'll never set foot in the place again.
4: Ah, well, that Socrates for you.
3: Taking effect, then.
4: Yes, thank you.
3: Oh, no, who's that?
1: It's me, Heraclitus. Will you take me to the little sisters of Athena, please?
4: See you later, Aristophanes.
3: You can't go out. You've taken hemlock.
4: I'll be all right, I tell you. Uh-oh.
3: What?
4: I hate to say this, Aristophanes, but I can't feel my leg.
3: That's my leg.
4: Ah! Thank you, eh? Now I can't feel my arm.
3: Oh, yeah, I'm not falling for that again.
4: No, Aristophanes, I really can't feel my arm.
3: Heraclitus can't feel his arm. Oh!
4: It's your arm, Aristophanes, you silly dog.
3: Oh, yes.
2: Zeus, I'm starving. Where do you think the kitchen is in this house, Plato?
0: Oh, I haven't the faintest idea, sir.
2: Do you know what? I don't have the faintest idea either.
0: And it's your house.
2: And it's my house. Damn woman took my sauce with her, you know. My heart was Hades sauce. I loved that sauce. It was my best friend.
0: I'm your best friend, Socrates.
2: Are you? Oh, Plato, we were always so happy, you know. Me and
0: Xanthippe?
2: Ups and downs, of course. But she... Look, I can't tie my own...

0: sandal.
1: Ah.
0: And there's one thing about women, Plato. They do know where the kitchen is. Only one way to get it back, Plato. Go and tell her I'll kill myself.
1: Huh?
0: No, no. I mean it. Look at this jar.
1: It looks just like your sauce.
0: Read the label, though, Plato.
1: Hemlock. It says deadly hemlock, only to be opened in the event of Spartan rape and pillage. Don't joke about hemlock, sir.
0: I'm not joking, Plato. I mean it. Look, I'm raising it to my lips.
1: Oh, sir!
0: I want her back. I want her back. Look at my sandal. I want her back.
1: Oh, sir, put the hemlock down, sir.
0: Go and get her, boy, please. Zeus, I feel funny. Oh, Plato, I can't feel my leg.
1: That's my leg, sir.
0: I know, Plato, I know, and it's lovely.
2: Look, it's not too late, Xanthippe. Change your mind. Have you seen what it says above these gates? Welcome to the Little Sisters of Athena. All who enter here must be women pure of spirit and be excellent at printing posters. Now ask yourself, Xanthippe.
3: I'm quite good at printing posters, thank you, Heraclitus.
2: I mean, are you pure in spirit? Didn't you try to kill your husband? Were you going to stab him, Xanthippe?
3: Don't.
2: Smother him while he slept?
3: No, I don't want to talk about it.
2: All right, then, join a cult, but join a less demanding one. The cult of Argos. That's not too bad.
3: Well, what do you have to do there?
2: Well, as far as I can gather, just transfer quite long numbers from a catalogue onto little forms and then queue up for boxes at counter B.
3: No, I'm ready. I'm sorry things went wrong at the restaurant, Heraclitus.
2: Oh, well.
3: Heraclitus, what should I do?
4: Xanthippe!
3: Who's this coming? Oh, you're here! Stop! Plato, have you come to stop me joining the Little Sisters of Athena?
1: I jolly well have, yes.
3: You mean you care, Plato?
1: I care lots, of course. Come here, Xanthippe. Let me hold your hand.
3: Oh, I don't believe it. Plato!
1: Now, look here, Xanthippe. You've always been so lovely to me, and I don't know why.
3: I've oiled your hair.
1: Yes, lots of times, So basically...
3: Yes, Plato?
1: Basically, it's Socrates. He wants you back, and he's threatening to kill himself with a jar of hemlock if...
3: What's wrong?
1: Don't laugh, Xanthippe!
3: A jar of hemlock that he found at home? Well, let him drink the lot!
1: Xanthippe, I don't understand. Don't you care about Socrates?
3: Oh, it's always him, isn't it? Always him!
2: So Plato and I rushed to Socrates' house and he'd gone.
1: No. You mean...
2: Yes. Looks like we've lost him, Plato. Oh, come on. He was never as bright as you made him out to be. No, he wasn't.
3: Do you know what I most regret?
2: What?
3: He didn't have a chance for a final meal. Smothered in his favourite hot as Hades sauce. Just once.
2: Yes. Xanthippe told me all about the hottest Hades sauce.
5: Did you try any, though? Socrates said it could blast your sandals off.
2: Blast your sandals off? Did he? And when did you hear about it?
5: When he brought it to the restaurant. The night the food critics were here. I gave them a smidgen. Actually, quite a dollop. Just to spice up the strangely tasteless food. You don't mind, do you, Heraclitus? I mean, obviously, we can't ask them if they mind. Because, of course... They died.
2: Oh, of course.
3: Socrates found the jar, you see. Where she'd hidden it. In the coat shed. I mean, can you imagine? She went to all the bother of buying it. And they didn't want him to have any. She had a peg loose, if you ask me.
2: Oh, Zeus, in Olympus I am surrounded by idiots. Aristophanes, do you mind if I do an experiment? Now, this hot as Hades sauce, Aristophanes.
5: Yes?
2: Did it look like this?
5: Yes, precisely like that.
2: Did it smell like that?
5: Yep.
2: That's pure hemlock.
5: No. But Socrates' stopper jar was quite clearly labelled, Heraclitus. It said, hot as Hades sauce, intended for Socrates only.
2: And the doubtless identical stopper jar that Socrates has now disappeared with. How is that labelled?
3: Oh, well, it is identical as it happens, and it's marked hemlock.
2: I think we should stop worrying about Socrates, gentlemen. There is only one conclusion to be drawn. The bottle Socrates took on his swizzled suicide mission contains only harmless flavourings. The worst that can happen is that it will propel his footwear an interesting distance.
3: Do you mean that Santa Fe swapped the hemlock and the salt?
2: It's a couple's thing, Plato. She swapped hemlock for hot sauce because she wanted to kill him, and then she hid it from him because she couldn't go through with it. Now, if you look out of that window, you will see...
0: Hello!
3: Socrates! Alive and well!
0: My Zeus, Plato! The dangers of hemlock have been seriously overrated. This stuff is to die for.
2: You came back, then?
4: Yeah.
2: All's well that ends well.
4: Yes. You got Socrates back to the restaurant and the rest of society came back, too. Everyone's praising the food. The only fly in the mezze, if you'll pardon the expression, is that, in a roundabout way, I did kill two food critics.
2: Oh, don't worry. I inquired at the Temple of Apollo about killing journalists, and they said, run along, Sonny, don't waste our time. Yes, yes. Journalists are incredibly unpopular.
5: A good crowd tonight, Heraclitus. Whoa, Xanthippe.
4: What was all that about?
2: He's scared of you, Xanthippe. If I were you, I'd keep it that way. That was a wicked thing you nearly did, though.
4: I know. Something just came over me. I went mad swapping the contents of everything in the kitchen.
2: Everything?
5: Big load of face-numbing mess air for table four, please.
2: Here you are. What's on that tray, Socrates?
5: Oh, something Socrates brought in. He said he was wandering around the house last night and he found the kitchen. But don't worry, it's not hot as Hades. It's pickled anchovy chutney or something. Coming through.
2: Oh, Zeus. Anchovy, Xanthippe?
4: Arsenic, Heraclitus.
2: And who's on table four?
4: Politicians. Should I,
2: Ah, sod it. What do you say, Xanthippe?
4: Oh, yes, sod it. That was Acropolis Now, with Stephen Moore as Heraclitus, Alan Cox as Aristophanes, Robert Hardy as Socrates, Imelda Staunton as Xanthippe, and Tom George as Plato. Acropolis Now was written by Lynn Trust and was directed in Birmingham by Brian King.
6: Hold it. How much is that vase?
7: It's 1,000 years old and worth £10,000.
6: 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This curly whirly with all its miles of chewy toffee covered in creamy Cadbury's chocolate is 10 minutes old and only costs 3p. Of course, you can't stick flowers in it. But you can't chew a vase.

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5: Excuse me, I'm expecting this. I got held out of the Haymarket. They're all right for against me.
6: That's all right. You've only missed 3.5 minutes of the overture. It's a 7.5 minute overture, actually.
5: I see. I've seen the show before, have you?
6: Oh, yes. I've seen this show now. Let me see. 367
5: times. 367
6: times?
5: That must be some sort of a record. Are you that fond of the show?
6: Oh, no, it's not my sort of show at all, really.
7: But why on earth do you keep coming?
6: Well, you see, it's the royal family.
5: The royal family?
6: Yes, you see, I read in the newspapers that the royal family was planning a visit to this theatre. So, naturally, I came along, you see. Look, see up there, that's the royal box.
5: Yes.
6: But there's no royal people in it at the moment. No royalty there. No royal personage gracing the royal box. Unless, of course, they're crouching. But, I mean, that wouldn't be royalty, would it?
5: Not crouching, no.
6: But, anyway, last Tuesday I was here, and I saw, believe it or not, I saw the Duchess of Glastonbury.
5: The Duchess of Glastonbury, lucky old you.
6: Yes. But, I mean, she's not really what you'd call regal, is she?
5: I suppose the Duchess of Glastonbury is more what you call noble, rather than regal.
6: Yes, noble rather than regal, but you don't hold it against her, do you? No. But, anyway, I am hoping against hope that one day the royal family will turn up and make my having to sit through this rotten, awful show every night worthwhile.
5: You really mean to say you spend 12 and 6 every night just on the off chance that you may catch a glimpse of the royal family?
6: Well, it's not worth the 15 shillings.
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3: These days, making films is no longer the prerogative of the large Hollywood companies. Today, many of the best films are made by the small, independent film units. And recently, I visited the office of one such company. The sign on the door said, Bona Prods. So I prodded and entered. Hello, anybody there?
13: Oh, hello, I'm Julian. This is my friend Sam.
16: Oh, hello.
13: We are in the forefront of your nouvelle vague. That vague, vague. You say that is your actual French.
17: Yes.
13: Actual French.
17: Means we are of the new wave.
3: Yes,
17: wave.
3: And very nice it looks on you too.
13: Yes. You see, we've got a small independent unit, film unit,
17: yes,
13: you see.
17: We are the Cecil B's of the 16 DeMille.
13: Yes.
17: small budget pictures, really.
3: Would I have Varda'd any of them, do you think?
13: Oh, he's got all the Polari in him.
18: I wonder where he picks it up.
13: Yes, well, yes, well, Miss Drawn, you may have barred one of our tiny bijou masterpiece X, Heart Face. one of our pictures was Funny Eek and My Fair Pallone. And then we done one on Chopin and his love for George Sanders.
3: Shouldn't that be George Sand?
13: He's right, you know. He's not wrong. He's right, you know. I told you of that, but he wouldn't listen.
17: Yes.
13: Wouldn't listen.
17: Well, no wonder Rock Hudson turned the part down.
13: Yes.
3: I take it you're engaged in something pretty exciting at the moment.
17: No, not really. We're just standing here with our hands on our lips talking to you.
3: Oh, bold. Very bold. Oh.
13: I wonder where he spends his evening. Oh, yes, you mean the subjects. Oh, well, frankly, Mr. Horn, at the moment, we are dickering, aren't we, Jules?
17: Yes, we are.
13: Just dickering.
17: Got one or two germs and we're dickering with
13: them. That's right. Germs of ideas. Germs of ideas.
17: We was thinking of a biblical subject.
13: Lovely.
17: In fact, I was up all last night working on my outline.
13: Show it to Mr. Horn.
17: What?
13: Show him your outline.
17: Oh,
13: shall I? Yes.
17: Well, look, this is how I see it.
13: This is how he sees it, Mr. Drawn. Your present, the moment of cinema history, he's about to create. He's about to create. Look at his features. All getting tortured. He's getting all worked up. Look, the muse.
17: No.
13: The muse is fluttering about and looking for a place to perch.
17: Yes.
13: You see? There she is. Go it, girl. Cheers. She's lighted on his shoulder.
17: I've got it.
13: He's got it, Mr. Drawn. It's coming over him in waves.
17: Yes. We're going to do Samson and Delilah.
13: Go on, Jewel. How do you see it? How do you see it?
17: Well, I see Samson all huge and all butch.
13: Yes.
17: These butch. Great bulging thews and...
13: Oh, yeah.
17: And whopping great... Whopping great lally.
13: Oh, yes. Yes.
17: And with it...
13: Yes.
17: With it, he's got this long blonde rye hanging right down his Jim and Jack.
13: Oh, his Jim and Jack.
17: Yes.
13: That's your rhyming slang, you see. That's your rhyming slang for back.
3: Oh, I see.
13: Jim and Jack, you see. Or for France, down his Jewel and Jim. I won't go into that. So what happens?
17: I'll tell you what happens. The film opens with him lying there, spark out on his palliass.
13: Oh.
17: And suddenly there's a movement behind the arras.
13: Yes.
17: And who comes trolling in... Oh, shut up.
13: No, yes. Trolling in.
17: Spoiling me thoughts.
13: No.
17: Who comes trolling in but this Pallone Delilah?
13: Yeah.
17: She varders his sleeping eek. And she pulls out this pair of scissors and lops off his rye.
13: Yes, I see that. great close-up of his head. Nanty rye. Yes. That is your cinema verite.
17: Yes.
13: That is your cinema verite.
17: Truth. Then suddenly...
13: Yeah.
17: He comes round.
13: Yeah. Mm. Go on. Yes.
17: He comes round.
13: What happens? What happens?
17: What?
13: What happens when he comes round?
17: I'll tell you what.
13: Yes.
17: Who's had me rye off, he squeals?
13: Lovely dialogue, isn't it? What the dialogue?
16: Yes.
17: It's all out of my head, too.
16: Dad, don't head. Go on, yes.
17: It's all ebbing away, he screams. It's all ebbing away.
16: Ebbing away. Lovely dialogue, yeah. Go on. Come on.
17: Then the Philistines come and they mock him, Mr. Orme.
16: Oh, they mock him. What a figure of tragedy he represents.
17: Then they drag him up the king's latty.
16: Oh.
17: And chain him. Oh. Chain him by his lallies to the pillar.
16: Oh.
17: Then he gets his wild up.
16: He gets his wild up.
17: Yes,
16: yeah.
17: He do. And then with one mighty heave. Oh! He brings the whole latty tumbling about their heads.
16: Oh.
17: End of film.
16: Bravo, Jewel! Yes. Bravo, it's an Oscar winner. I shall go again and again. What about you, Mr. Orme?
3: Well, yes, it makes me want to go.
16: Yeah. Oh, yes. Beautiful.
3: And who do you see playing the role of Samson?
16: Where do you see the description says? Big, butch, muscular, blonde. There's only one person it can be.
3: Who's that?
16: Jewel, Jewel itself. It's you, Jewel.
17: Me?
16: Yes.
17: Oh, pity.
16: Why?
17: I saw myself as Delilah.

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3: Have you crossed Mr. Kipling in the meadow by the church? If I've painted that spire once, he said, I've painted it a dozen times. He offered me an apple pie. An artist needs inspiration, he explained. Golden shortcrust pastry, delicious apple filling, and just the right amount of sugar sprinkled on top. But then, when it comes to the little details, Mr. Kipling does have an exceedingly good eye.
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2: We present I'm Sorry I Haven't a Clue, the antidote to panel games. At the piano is Colin Sell, and your chairman is Humphrey Littleton.
5: Hello and welcome to I'm Sorry I Haven't a Clue. And this is the last program in the present series, so we're all pretty sad about that. The only thing I'm sad about is that it says present series. That rather implies there'll be another one. I'm afraid you haven't heard the last of Barry Cryer and Stephen Fry on my left. Tim Brooke-Taylor and Willie Rushton on my right. Well, it's been a long, hard series, and we're all pretty battle-weary. Even our scorer Samantha's drooping a bit, so give her a hand. We're going to play a round called Closed Quotes, and the game is as follows. I shall give each team member the first half of a quotation and ask him or her to complete it. If he gets it right, I'll dock him for being a smart fellow. Tim, here's your quote to complete. He who laughs last
6: is incredibly stupid. There's a lot of them here, aren't
7: there? Oh, let's do it. Get the audience's side. Straight on.
5: Barry, here's one for you. The quality of mercy is not strained.
8: But I can recommend the cabbage.
5: I've got to be careful how I say this. Willie, a thing of beauty.
7: Is a joy for a fortnight.
5: Stephen, here's yours. In the land of the blind, the one-eyed man
9: doesn't have to bother too much about his appearance.
5: We'll go around again now. Tim, too many cooks.
6: Too many cooks spoil the Joan Rivers show.
5: Sorry, I didn't hurry along to Barry Cryer. Neither a borrower or a lender be.
8: Be an accountant.
5: Willie Rushton, he who hesitates
10: is an SDP spokesman.
5: And Stephen, last one for you. There's many a slip twixt.
9: There's many a slip twixt wicketkeeper and gully.
5: True enough. Anybody got any they'd like to suggest themselves? Not in the audience, then.
6: Proverb, the Chiropodist proverb, which is, hell hath no fury like a woman's corns. It struck me as being a very appropriate humor.
8: There's a real one at the moment in Belfast. There are big posters saying, Ulster Protestants say no. And people are writing underneath, the man from Del Monte says yes.
9: Aristocrats have a saying, which is, if at first you don't succeed, you're not the eldest son.
6: The wages of sin are surprisingly good.
5: You should know.
6: Sorry, but the wages of sin are inflationary, it's probably.
8: Where the bee sucks, pass.
9: I tried to become a vegetarian, but I discovered that although the spirit is willing, the flesh is just too delicious.
5: Right. No more?
6: One swallow doesn't make one fat. Following on.
8: Wolves have ears, but lion's mane has stripy bits.
5: This is the point where I give the teams advance warning that at the end of the programme they'll be announcing the late arrivals. And we've had another suggestion sent in by Mrs. Judith Brown of Abingdon, and she's suggested the late arrivals at the Secret Service Ball.
6: Oh, typical. Yes.
8: Why don't you mind your own business?
5: And the gleam of anticipation in Tim Brooke Taylor's eye indicates now that we're going to play the ad-lib poem game. I'm going to give someone... No, I'm not. I'm going to give Tim the first line. And he continues until I buzz him, and the next person continues, and so on and so on. Here's one for you to start with, Tim. Water, water everywhere as I drift along in my punt.
6: Water, water everywhere as I drift along in my punt. I'm not a political man, but I'm not a member of the National Front. I think, though, the cruelty shown by our chairman proves that he is.
8: A man of exalted status. And Samantha, moreover, she is. A girl of exalted personage. As our audience here can see. Why does it seem I'm further from her than she is from me?
5: I don't think we need to go any further with that. That was an artistic gem. Now we come to the round when each team has to improvise a blues, with the members of the team taking alternate lines, and assistance is provided by Colin Sell at the piano, if you'd like to call it that. Barry and Stephen, will you give Tim and Willie their subject?
8: We think, yes. The ad-lib poem.
9: Blues.
8: Blues.

0: panicking about the ad-lib poem. This time I thought to myself, all on my own, I'm going to make it rhyme, scan, and be very funny. Oh, God, I wish I was at home. If it's any comfort, Tim, yeah. Our producer says this is the last. I'm sorry, I haven't a clue. Oh, that pillock. I wouldn't trust him further than I can throw him. Oh.
1: You see, Tim, you can scan things if you try. Tim and Willie, will you give Barry and Stephen their subject for an ad-lib blues?
2: The positively disgusting blues.
3: Well, I woke up this morning and there is American noises in the back of my throat. At about 10:15.
4: At 10:15, that's when he woke up, folks. You heard what he said.
1: Yeah. And I

0: I thought, I must clean out that fridge. Ooh. Because when I opened the door, something inside closed it again.
1: Okay, here's the round called Sounds Peculiar. I'm going to play in a few bizarre sound effects, and I want you teams to tell me what you think they are. We're going to start with you, Stephen Fry. Listen to your sound now. Right, it's Stephen.
0: That's Harpo Marx and Marcel Marceau discussing the plot of Geoffrey Archer's latest novel.
1: Tim, your sound coming up.
2: Oh, easy. Joan Collins removing her makeup.
3: Run for your life.
1: Okay, and Barry, here's a sound for you.
4: That's the first night of chess.
1: Right, I'll tell you what we'll do, teams, as you did so well there. We'll have a couple now. We'll have a couple of sounds now in which you can all make suggestions as you will, or not, as the case may be. Here's the first sound coming up now.
0: A crowd of Samantha Fox lookalikes being gently moved on by the Metropolitan Police.
5: Sounded like Joan Collins putting on her makeup.
4: Cyril Smith in a sauna.
3: Or vice versa.
1: Right, let's hear another sound coming up now.
6: Now it's the winter of our discontent.
3: Ah, that's the famous hologram of Sir Laurence Olivier singing the big hit number from Dave Clark's Time.
1: Okay, well then let's go on to a round called Straight Face. In this round, the aim is not to amuse the audience. Each panelist in turn says a word, and the first one who gets a laugh from the studio audience is disqualified. The remaining three continue the game in rotation until only one survives. And that survivor is obviously the person who wins the round. I hope you've got that straight. Right, we're going to start with you, Barry.
4: Oligarchy.
3: Sabotage.
1: I didn't hear anything.
4: Thank you, Hum. Boot.
0: Necessary.
5: Tent.
4: Winsayette. Shovel.
0: Milk.
5: Flange.
3: Yes.
1: I thought I heard a titter there, Tim.
5: Ah, Samantha.
1: Great. I don't know, though.
5: I played
1: it's a moot point. Did you hear any laughter? Or I'd like to ask the lady. You didn't hear a laughter, did you? Lady in the front row. No, she didn't hear any laughter. She was too busy laughing. Anyway, no, we won't. We let Tim play another.
5: Can I play my joker then, Tom?
1: All right. Yes. Tim's playing his joker. Right, Barry.
4: That's a pretty sight. What? Gusset. Boil wash.
0: Impudence.
5: Hemorrhoids. No.
1: No.
4: Balloon.
1: Yes. Sorry, Barry. I'm afraid you're...
3: Oh!
1: Yeah. I'm afraid there's no doubt about that. Okay, Willie, you start.
3: Laundry.
0: Humphrey.
5: Massage.
4: Have a care.
7: Microphone.
0: Needlework.
1: I'm sorry, yes, Stephen. Yeah, sorry for that. You shouldn't have chosen such a funny word. Between you now, Tim and Willie, it's an intriguing final between Tim and Willie.
5: Glass.
7: Buzzer.
5: Apple.
7: Paper.
5: Glasses.
7: Table.
5: Light.
7: Jug.
5: Floor.
4: Haversack.
5: Ceiling.
1: Willie Rushton, that Tim Brooke Taylor's the winner.
8: Yeah.
1: Tim Brooke Taylor.
5: And I played my Joker.
1: And you played your Joker too, yes.
4: Well done.
1: Now then, we have a new round now. It's called Hand Off Coxies. I want our team members to eat an apple without the use of their hands. I also want them to identify the apple they're eating. And as a footnote to this round, Barry Cryer can't eat an apple...
4: I can't even peel one.
1: ...with the peel on, because it puts his teeth on edge, so he's now...
4: I'll put the teeth in the glass, I think it is.
1: So he obviously has a handicap. He's been provided with a knife, and he's now peeling the apple, doing it extremely well. Meanwhile, the rest of you now, when I press my buzzer, will you start eating your apple? Barry's teeth are on edge already. Barry's apple is now under the... Yeah, no. So is Barry. Putting out club. Stephen Fry's doing extremely well. Have you got any comments on the apple, Stephen?
9: Well, this one keeps moving sideways across the desk. I think it's a crab apple. And...
1: Willie Rushton hasn't made any impression on his apple at all.
10: Mine is a hive of living creatures. And I think they're Belgian.
4: I'm worried. There's half a worm in mine.
5: This is revolting.
4: Must be a French apple.
10: Yeah, here, here. Here. Yeah.
5: Granny
10: Head
5: Smith.
10: On.
5: Granny Smith?
9: I can't hear her.
5: Smells like her. Granny Smith. Oh, yeah. Can't hear her because somebody's playing the piano somewhere.
9: She's got a apple ceramic top on this one. I think it must be a cooker.
4: Tim's using his hands.
1: Tim, you're not using your hands, are you?
5: No, they're not my hands.
4: Hands above the desk.
10: I just ate my buzzer.
5: Core, I've finished.
1: Let's have a round of applause for Tim Brooke Taylor. He hasn't won, but I just thought we'd have a round of applause for him. That was a good round. I like that. I hope we play it in the next series. Here's a round called Headlines. And I'm going to give our teams now a news story, and I'm going to ask them for appropriate headlines from newspapers or the Sun. And... Teams, I'm going to throw out the newspaper titles at you and you can answer accordingly. The story that we're going to ask for the headlines for... No, that doesn't make sense, does it? Here's the story now.
10: Sorry, I just threw my apple into the audience.
4: Sort of William Tell in reverse.
10: We just thrown it back.
4: Wait a minute, there's a note in it.
5: Don't you just love radio?
1: Right, teams, here's your first story. Lady Godiva, the story of Lady Godiva. And now, shall we say the Times? How about a Times headline?
10: Rape-capping protest in Coventry. Title Lady parades in buff.
1: Mm-hmm.
10: Have you ever laughed at the Times headline?
1: I'll tell you what, how about the Tatler?
5: Oh, yes. Picture the Tatler. Lady Godiva seen here enjoying a horse.
9: Well, she's smiling.
1: Any ideas for today?
5: I should stop green... publishing.
1: Oh, sorry. Right.
9: Green Lady in Blurred Horse Horror.
1: don't say it, but what about the news of the world?
8: Naked peeress reveals all. Botham denies everything.
9: Well, he would, wouldn't he?
8: He would.
1: Let's have another story now. Let's take the story of Noah's Ark. Noah's Ark. How about a Daily Express headline for that?
0: No, drought warning.
10: Or conversely, you could have Sea, Ham, Shem and Samantha at the boat show.
1: What about a headline from the People?
10: God made me do it, says Noah.
5: Paper it would come from, some left-wing paper possibly, or even the Mail. Breakdown in boat talks, unicorns walk out.
1: Well, that's sad. That's a bit Morning Star, doesn't it?
0: The fish world would just have ha bloody ha.
1: What about the Sun?
8: The Sun. Orgy at sea, flea tells all. Both them denies everything.
1: Right, now we're going to play, for the last time in this series, Mornington Crescent. It's the climax of the series, and so this week we're going to play musical Mornington Crescent. It's as simple and straightforward as the normal game, except that all the places you mention, teams, have to be places mentioned in songs. You can sing them, if you must. The opposition can, of course, challenge if they think you've made up a song. Now, who's going to start now?
5: You are, Hump.
1: Right. I'll start by saying Willie.
8: He loves talking dirty.
10: Why did you say that?
8: Ever since he sat on his mute, he's never been the same.
1: Okay, Willie Rush.
10: Right, thank you.
11: What a note, Willie.
10: Pardon?
11: A note.
0: I'll pass it to you, if you like.
10: Yeah, all right. What about?
5: From your doctor.
10: I live in Trafalgar Square.
1: Good.
10: I was almost in key as well, I think. Yes, Hugh was wrong.
0: Rod Stewart. Angie. Angel. Is that Rod Stewart? I think it is. Angel.
1: Sounded like
10: you. Angel.
8: Canny.
5: Angel. Angel. Goodbye, Leicester Square.
8: Let's all go down the Strand.
5: No, not after...
8: Yes, you can.
0: You can now.
8: Yes, I spotted it.
10: My heart lies broken in the Balls Pond Road.
1: Challenge there from Barry Crane.
8: Total invention. Total invention.
10: I just wrote it.
8: My heart lies... Oh, that's fair enough.
1: I'll allow that. Good tune.
0: It's got to be the... Oh, dear. Well, hello, Dolly's Hill. Hello, Dolly's Hill.
5: Well, goodbye, Stamford Bridge.
8: Neaton Mother Brown.
10: Every time it rains, pinges from heaven.
0: We're moving out, it's all right.
10: Yes.
0: Oh, yes.
10: A little suburban, but all right.
0: Good morning. Good morning, Ten Crescent. Be out late.
1: He's won it. He's won it. Absolutely marvellous, that. That was very good. Now, teams, I want you to give your announcements for the late arrivals at the Secret Service Ball, please.
5: Would you welcome from Ethiopia, please, Haile Selassie and his agent, Highly Suspicious.
10: My word! Here come Mr. and Mrs. Kandaga with their daughter Cleo Kandaga.
0: Just arriving, Mr. and Mrs. Case and their daughter Sue, but she's been stopped and they're examining her. They've discovered she's got a false bottom. False bottom suitcase.
8: I omitted to mention also from Russia, Yuri Agent. He's a Trej, known to us all as Trej Yuri Agent, or a mint spy.
0: To Mrs. Rodot and their son, Mike Rodot.
5: From India, Mr. and Mrs. Asylum and their tiny son, We Seek Asylum.
8: Ah, a little fellow. He's talking to another little fellow over there. That's Mr. and Mrs. Always swap them on the bridge. And their diminutive son, We Ken, always swap them on the bridge.
10: Even smaller. Carping dwarf and theatrical critic, Jack Tinker, Taylor Soldier Spy.
5: Tiny mood. Here's Minnie at your camera. And Ian Visible Ink.
0: There's Mr. and Mrs. Service Liaison Officer and their daughter Civil Service Liaison Officer.
5: Now they've joined the common market. Would you welcome from Spain, please? The agent O.O. Antonio. And his friend Juan. False move and you're dead.
8: Oh, there's Hector. Hello, Hector. Hello, Hector!
0: Oh, it's Death Hector, yes. Being very closely shadowed and watched by the special branch, it's Mr. and Mrs. Tendency and their daughter Millicent Tendency. There's the Dio Scramblers and their son Ray Dio Scrambler.
8: Oh, who let those dogs in? Lassie, Fido, Kay and Dick. Oh, dear, come here. Dick, Lassie, Fido, Kay. Declassified, okay.
5: Well, and here come a lot of very funny people. Unfortunately, I can't tell you their names. It's under the Official Secrets Act. So I can't tell you them. But you'd have laughed a great deal, I think.
10: From Irish intelligence, a contradiction in terms, espionage.
0: There's a scion of that family, a noble scion, counter-espionage.
1: This is always an emotional moment. Ladies and gentlemen, let me tell you, we are at the end of a series, but we shall be back, unless the BBC comes to its senses. And so until we meet again, from all of us, goodbye.
12: Tim Brooke Taylor, Barry Cryer, Stephen Fry and Willie Rushton were being given silly things to do by Humphrey Littleton, with Colin Sell setting some of them to music. The program was produced by Paul Mayhew Archer.
13: I hope you're not hungry, dear Henry, dear Henry. 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

0: We present Tony Hancock, Sidney James, Bill Kerr, Hattie Jakes, and Kenneth Williams in...
1: Hancock's half hour.

0: Mr. Hancock, what a delightful meal this is. I really must congratulate you.
1: Oh, my dear vicar, it's a pleasure. So glad you could come to dinner. We don't often get the opportunity of entertaining a member of the clergy in my humble abode. Yes, it's most gratifying to converse with one who is so up on the theology and ecclesiastical chat as your good self. Isn't that right, everybody?
2: Yes.
3: Oh, yes.
4: Oh, yes. Most charming.
0: Thank you very much. I do enjoy the personal contact with my parishioners. I try and visit them in their homes at least once a year.
1: And why not? Must cut down on the old grub bills at home, I always say.
0: Yes, well, it isn't the prime reason for my visits, I try.
1: No, of course not. It was just a little joke on my part. I am a comedian, you know.
0: Oh, yes.
5: Yes. I did enjoy your sermon on Sunday.
0: Oh.
5: Yes, most stimulating. And it struck home amongst many present, I may add. I don't know whether you could see from where you were standing, but quite a few feet were shifting uneasily, I noticed.
0: Ah. I'm glad you liked it, Mr. Hancock. You don't think I overemphasize the passage on the evils of drink?
5: Oh, no. Most timely. Unfortunately, in this borough, we have many slaves of the grape.
0: Tragic. Most tragic.
5: Another glass of port, Vicar?
0: Yeah, thank you very much. Yes, a delightful vintage.
5: Yes, well, I do pride myself on knowing a good deal of the ritual of wine drinking. I'm an acknowledged expert. Not that I imbibe myself, I hasten to add.
0: Oh, quite.
5: I just know all about it.
0: Yes. How many different brands of wine do you have in your cellar?
5: Oh, two. Red and white. and a bottle of half and half.
0: Oh, you mean the pink wine, vin rosé.
5: No. No, actually, we had half a bottle of red and half a bottle of white left over from the last party, so we bunged it all into one bottle so we could get the fourpence on the other one. But do please tell me more about your work in Africa.
0: For sure, I'm not boring you.
5: No, not at all. We'd all be most elevated. Bill.
6: Is he gone?
5: No.
6: Oh!
5: Oh, dear me, was that your foot? I'm so sorry. I must apologize for my friend, Vicar. He drops off. Very unfortunate head wound he received in the war.
6: Yeah, WAF sloshed me with
5: a
6: bottle of...
5: Yes. Oh, yes. Yes, a WAF. Yes, a West African hussar, that is. Accidentally hit him with his spear. Terrible blow. How is the berth, Stroganoff?
0: Oh, excellent. A most delicious dinner altogether. I must congratulate the chef. Oh,
4: thank you very much, Vicar. I do my best with the limited means at my disposal. It's very difficult cooking a 5-course meal with only one saucepan. So if you find a piece of beef in the jelly, you won't blame me too much.
5: Yes. Well, I gave all my saucepans away during the war. I gave them so many, they made half a Spitfire. Hancock's reply, it was called. Old Schicklgruber had reason to fear my contribution, I can tell you.
0: Yes, the war. You weren't living here during the war, were you, Mr. Hancock?
5: No, I applied for overseas posting as soon as the war started.
0: How brave. Where did you apply for?
5: Bermuda. I was there all during the war. Terrible hazards we underwent. Men dropping like flies. Rum poisoning and sunstroke. Terrible. Saw a U-boat surface once, but we all hid in the hills and he went away. But it shook us for a minute, I may say.
0: Yes, it would do.
5: It did.
0: What about you, Mr. James? Are you in the forces?
7: To me?
5: You were in uniform?
7: Oh, yes. Had arrows all over it.
5: Yes, it was the dress uniform of the Sherwood Yeomanry.
0: Oh.
5: Foot regiment with a very fine tradition.
0: My efforts were, of course, confined to the home front. Yes, indeed, yes.
5: It must have been quite nasty here at times.
0: Yes, it was. We had many narrow escapes, as I suppose you must have had.
5: Oh, my word, yes. I remember one when they threatened to send us back to England. Panic right through the island. Half of us went native. They couldn't find us anywhere.
0: That's war, terrible thing.
5: Quite.

0: I wouldn't like to go through it all again.
1: It was the bombs we had to cope with most. The church roof suffered a blast, you know. But we're still repairing it.
2: You got any lead on it?
1: Oh, no, no, no. Oh, we dispensed with lead. So many thieves were after it.
3: Yes, I know. Terrible. No principle, some people.
4: Yeah. More rice pudding and evaporated milk, Vicar.
1: Oh, no, thank you, my dear. I can't stand the sight of rice. We get so much of it outside the church, you know.
5: Where do you think we got this?
4: Ow!
0: I'm sorry, was that your other foot?
4: Well, would you mind if I had your portion?
1: Oh, no, not at all.
4: I love rice pudding.
0: True, true. She's always got a bucketful brewing on the stove. Her eyes will start turning up at the corners soon, you mark my words.
1: Yes, we suffered a lot of damage in these parts with the bombs, you know.
0: Ah, yes, the air raids. I know just what you must have gone through. I went through it myself. We had a leaflet raid on the island once. Shocking damage. Quite a lot of the chaps got it with bundles that didn't open. If we'd been Americans, we'd have got the Purple Heart. No doubt.
1: Yes, yes. They dropped quite a few unexploded bombs in this area, I don't know.
0: Is that a fact?
1: Yes. They found an unexploded bomb only a fortnight ago. That's half a mile from here, I believe.
0: Yes, I read about it. They had the bomb disposal squad down.
1: That's right.
0: Oh, brave chaps. I was in the bomb disposal squad in Bermuda. I well remember 10 of us were called out one night to dismantle a firework. It was a trick beast, a jumping jack it was. We didn't know where it was going to go. Still, we kept in our tanks with the hoods. All right.
4: Yes, some bread pudding, Vicar.
1: No, thank you. Thank you so much.
4: Well, would you mind if I had your...
0: It's all right. Go on, get it down. There'll be none left but gannets.
1: I had a bit of experience. I did bombs myself. I took a civil defense course. I was in the ARP, you know.
0: Oh, the old ARP.
4: A piece of cabinet pudding, Vicar.
0: Oh, shut up. Stone me, no wonder you don't sleep. Great heavy pudding lying on your stomach. You come walking past my room tonight with your arms stretched out in front of you, I don't care what they say about waking them up, I'll yell right down your ear hole. I'm sorry about this, Vicar. She's a bit of a handful, as you can see.
1: Yes, oh yes.
0: Well, I need a drink after that. Sid, pour us out a toddy.
3: Done left, boy. We drunk it all.
0: Oh, well, I'll just have to go down into the wine cellar and get another bottle. Of course, I've got crates down there, all vintage, you know.
1: Is it old vintage?
0: Old? Oh, no, swipe me, yes, yes. Some of it's over 6 weeks old. The good stuff, that is. The potato wine, it's a bit young. Fortnight ago, it was still in the ground. I'll see what we've got for you. Come, William, to the wine cellar. William, to the wine cellar.
5: Oh, hey, is he gone?
0: Yes, yes. Wait till I get him down in the cellar. You'll have a bottle of grav across your head, mate. Excuse me, Vicar. Sidney, you'll entertain the vicar while we're corking the wine, won't you?
3: Certainly, certainly, mate. Tell me, Vicar. There's a man interested in church architecture. How much lead do you reckon there is on that big Gothic one round the corner?
5: Tub, what do you want me to go down to the cellar for? There's no wine down there. There never was.
0: Don't give me that. You've got something down there. I know that. Every time you go down to fill the coal scuttle up, you come back reeking.
5: Yeah, well, that's mine, Tub.
0: It's all in a good cause. What have you got?
5: There's a bottle of Arab Burgundy I picked up at Port Said on the way over.
0: I bet that's strong.
5: Strong? They use cast iron corks.
0: That'll be all right. As long as we keep the label turned our way, you won't know. Now, go on. You go down first, because I'm frightened of the dark. Where are you? Where are you?
5: Right in front of you.
0: Well, let me hold your coat. I don't like coming down here. How many more steps?
5: I'm on the eighth one.
0: Eight from 12, that's three left.
5: Why?
0: There's one missing.
5: Which one?
0: Well, feel around with your foot. If there's nothing there, that's the one.
5: Right, I've got it. It's the next one.
0: Good lad.
5: Hey, hey, are you all right, Tub?
0: William. Didn't it occur to you that your next one wasn't my next one? Look at me.
5: I can't see you.
0: Then I shall describe what happened. I was standing on step 7, one behind you. You informed me that it was the next step that was missing. Whereupon I put my leg over step 8 that was there, looking for step 9 that was not there, landing on step 10 that was there, but isn't now because it collapsed under my weight, which accounts for my present position buried up to me waist in half a ton of best kitchen nuts. It's lucky I've got my black evening dress on, otherwise I've had to get it clean.
5: Sorry, Tub, I'll switch the light on.
0: You'll do what?
5: I'll switch the light on.
0: You mean we've been fooling about here in the pitch black and there's a light down here?
5: Yeah, I had it put in when I had to keep coming down for the coal.
0: Well, why didn't you tell me?
5: I forgot.
0: You forgot.
5: Oh, I'm sorry, Tub.
0: Never mind, William, we all make mistakes. I made one once.
5: When?
0: The day you walked in front of me, car, and I pulled up.
5: Oh, yeah, I remember.
0: Now, help me up and put that light on. Ah, that's better. So, this is the cellar. I've never seen it before.
5: Haven't you? Well, let me show you around. That's the floor you're standing on, and there are the walls.
2: And don't tell me, that thing above me is the roof.
5: Hey, you sure you haven't been down here before?
0: No, no. I used to work for an estate agent. They taught me all about it. It's very roomy, isn't it? Almost as big as a bedroom.
5: Yeah.
0: Now, you can move your bed down here tomorrow. Now, I'm letting your room. What's that up there in the ceiling?
5: Oh, that's the manhole. You remember when you bought the place, it was just a jagged hole and you put a cover on it.
0: Oh, yes. Well, what's that thing stuck in the floor underneath it?
5: What thing?
0: That thing. The big metal thing with the fins on it. What's this chalk writing on the side? 1942, Gottstrafe, England, Heil Hitler. Is this yours?
5: No, I don't know what it is. I just use it to strike me matches when I'm having a smoke.
0: But look, there's great big dents all over it.
5: Oh, yeah, that was me. I was trying to break it open with a pickaxe.
0: You hit it with a pickaxe? You fool! Fancy doing a thing like that. Not ours. You might have damaged it. Somebody might come and ask for it back.
5: Oh, no, Tub, they can't. 1942. If it's not claimed within 6 months, it becomes the property of the people who find it. It's ours, Tub.
0: Oh, good. I've always wanted a metal thing with fins on. Buffoon! Buffoon! Buffoon! What good is... Do you mind? What good is it to us? Dig it up and see how much you can get from the rag and bone man on it.
5: Oh, well, you can't. I've tried. It's embedded too far in the ground.
3: Oh, you two, where's the wine? My tongue's hanging out up here.
1: Can I give you a hand to decant it?
0: No, no, no. Stay there, Vicar. Don't bother to come down. We're just trying to select a bottle to suit your palate.
1: Oh, dear, now.
0: Oh, he's down.
1: Now, good heavens.
0: What?
1: Stand back.
0: What is it? What's wrong?
1: Over there, sticking out of the floor, an unexploded bomb.
0: Yes, it's ours. We're claiming it. Treasure trove, you know. It's a what?
1: A bomb, an unexploded bomb.
0: You mean... I've been down since... Here. Down... All these years.
1: I'm afraid so.
0: What?
1: Here.
0: Down in it. All the... Since... With me upstairs.
1: Mr. Hancock is feeling well. Perhaps you ought to sit down.
5: Yeah, come on, Tub, sit down, have a rest. Come on, old son, over here.
0: Thank you. Not on the bomb! Go and reserve me a bunk in the underground station. We're getting out of here.
1: Come now. This is no time to panic.
0: It's a good enough time for me, mate. I'm off.
1: We've got to notify the authorities so they can render it harmless.
0: When I think of Professor Penny, they're hitting it with a pickaxe. Oh.
1: Now, look here. We really ought to put something round it to take the blast in case it goes off. The ARP, they're always recommended sandbags.
0: We haven't got any sandbags.
4: Hooray, the treacle pudding's ready.
5: There you are. Put that round it. A hydrogen bomb wouldn't get through a treacle pudding.
1: Got to be careful now. The slightest tremor might set it off.
3: How much do you reckon it weighs, Vicar?
1: It's a very large one. I should say it's a 2,000 pounder.
3: 2,000 pounds. Let's see. Scrap metal, 15 bob underweight. Iron, 75 bob. You reckon there's any lead in it?
1: No.
3: Oh, shad. That's 112 to 2,000 3 carry 1. That's 44 plus cartage. I'll give you 25 bob for it, Hancock.
0: Sid, how can you stop barging at a time like this? A deadly high explosive weapon. I'd go off any minute and both. 27 and 6.
3: No.
1: You're wasting valuable time. We must get to a telephone and call in the army.
0: Yes, of course. Bill, I've got 27 and 6 invested here. You stay in the cellar and mind it.
5: Supposing it goes off?
0: Well, catch as many bits as you can.
3: Hello, Fred. This is our lucky day. They found an old unexploded German bomb in Hancock's cellar. What do you mean, so what? Use your loaf, boy. Haven't you always said if we could pull Hancock's house down, what a wonderful used car lot we could make? Well, then, if we play our cards right, we don't have to pull it down. Look, there's two things that can happen. One, the army gets the bomb out and Hancock's got a house. Or two, they explode it and Hancock hasn't got a house and we've got a used car lot. Somehow, I think the army's going to have trouble with that bomb. Start buying cars, son. Start buying them.
0: How long have we got to wait for the army to get here?
4: Well, don't be impatient. They've got lots of things to do. Besides, there's not many of them left now.
0: Well, surely they can scrape together half a dozen from somewhere. I expect they're all down the dance hall, fleshing their 10 quid a week amount.
4: Oh, stop grumbling.
0: Well, it's no joke. It's been 12 hours since we phoned the war office. I'm fed up with camping out on the pavement. Remind me to write to the council. Put in the street lamps out at 11 o'clock. It's not right. I climb up the lamppost, I plug my electric razor in. Halfway up my sideboards and they switch them all off. To put no finer point on it, it is a dead liberty.
4: Why don't you spare a thought for poor Bill keeping guard over it?
0: Oh, he's all right. Danger is only feared by people of high intelligence and imagination. He'll be snoring away, dreaming of cowboys and Indians. He doesn't know what it's all about. Hello? The army, they're here.
6: All right, chaps, all out. The bed. Look lively and we'll be home in time for breakfast, eh? Sergeant Plunger.
7: Sir.
6: Get the arc light set up.
7: Yes, sir.
6: Right, chaps, cordon off the area, 200 yards.
8: Good evening.
6: Go away, please. This is not a sideshow. Can't be responsible for civilians. This is an army show, Roger.
0: No. Anthony Hancock. Roger's my brother.
6: No, look,
0: there won't be many people who know about that.
6: We don't want civilian chappies cluttering up the target area. You want? Right, go home to bed. That's a good chap, you want?
0: What's the point of going home to bed when I'm likely to be blown out of it? I just wouldn't be comfortable.
6: I see. It's your house. The little beggar's hiding in.
0: Yes, that's right, yes. 23 Railway Cutting.
6: Bang on us. Now, you can come and share. That's the matter, dear.
0: Not me, mate. I've had enough of it during the war. I did my bit. Overseas, I was.
6: Really, sir? I didn't realize you were an old war horse.
0: Oh, yes. Yes, young fellow, my lad, I saw it all. France, North Africa, Italy, Tripoli, Japan, Malaya, Singapore, I saw it all.
4: He was the projectionist at the Camp Newsreel Theatre.
6: Oh. Well, we've got work to do.
3: Evening, all. How's it going?
6: Oh, not another civvy. Now, where is the bomb?
0: In the cellar, and you take care of my house.
3: You'll have to blow it up, mate. You'll never get it out.
6: Oh, no, sir. We never detonate unless it's absolutely necessary.
3: Oh.
6: Now, we always prefer to remove a bomb intact and explode it somewhere else.
3: Very difficult to get at. Why, well, you will knock the house down. Run one of your tanks through it.
0: You mind your own business. He knows what he's doing. You get that bomb out without disturbing so much as a brick. Don't intend to spend the rest of my life kipping on a corporation pavement. Leaving me beard at the mercy of the electricity department? Not this lad.
7: Tell me, sir, you sound as if you know something about bomb disposal.
3: Oh, yeah, I've had loads of experience. Been working with high explosives for years.
7: Oh, absolutely first class. Well, I should be very grateful for any assistance, because quite frankly, this is my first bomb.
3: Get away.
7: Yes. I'm with the catering corps, actually. I knew that as well. I've only been in a week. All the older chaps didn't want to come. You know, their D-mob's coming up shortly, and they didn't want to take a chance. They asked me if I'd come. Wish I knew something about it, eh, what?
3: Well, I think it's very brave of you.
7: Oh, it's a bit of sport, isn't it? A bit of a laugh. Ask the university wallers, love it. One gets so fed up with pajama parties, doesn't one?
0: Now, listen, Mush. Mushers.
8: I refuse to have amateurs tampering with my bombs. I want a fully paid-up bomb man.
7: Out of your spoil. You've all got to get experience. I mean, that's good. So spread your wings a bit.
0: If you touch that bomb, we'll all be spreading our wings.
7: Don't worry. This gentleman has promised to help out if I go wrong.
3: Certainly, mate. Thing to do is evacuate the old road and blow the house up.
8: Never. You can't touch that house. It's protected. That house is of historic interest.
7: I say, is it really?
8: Yes, it is. That is the finishing line of the Cheam pancake race, that is.
3: You blow it up, mate. It's an eyesore. It's an architectural disgrace to the borough. Lowers the tone of the old district. What we could do with there is a nice big used car lot. Go on, boy, blow it up.
8: You can't blow it up. There is a human being inside there.
7: Is there?
8: Well, I say human being. He's on the voters list.
7: Why, of course, that does alter things. I think we'd better have a look at the beast and size up the situation. Sergeant Plunger?
9: Sir?
7: Did you bring my swagger stick?
9: Yes, sir.
7: Good. I might have to poke the wretched thing a bit. And put the duck boards across the garden. I've got my swades on. Forward, chap!
8: It's down in the cellar.
3: See that? You never get your cranes down there, boy. You blow it up, son. Ooh, knock the house down. Get it out. I don't mind. Either way will do.
8: Hasn't it occurred to you that he might be able to disconnect it, render it harmless, and leave it there?
7: I say that's an idea.
3: No, it's not. You can't render that type of bomb harmless. It works on an air spring. The slightest move and it'll go. That is definitely a blower-upper, not a leave-it-where-it-is-er.
7: Yes, but mind you, we could...
3: Who is the expert here?
7: Well, you are.
3: Well, shut up, then. Come on and get cracking.
4: Excuse me, Lieutenant. I thought you and your men might be hungry, so I've made a fresh bucket full of spotted dick.
7: Why, thank you very much.
8: Don't take any. She'll be most upset if you take any. That's her breakfast.
3: Come on, Andy. We go down to the cellar and take a look.
7: Oh, yes, Splendor.
8: Bill, lash yourself to the bomb. Somebody's come to blow it up.
7: Come away from that bomb. There's a good chap. I am in command here. Lieutenant Pumphrey Farnsworth, Royal Army Catering Corps.
5: What are you going to do, fry it?
7: Put that man under close arrest, Sergeant.
5: Hey, now, wait a minute. I'm not in the army.
7: Thank goodness for that. Now, let's have a look at this naughty little bomb. Yeah, yes, yes. Which is the bit that goes bang?
3: Over here. That bit there. You run a wire around it to about 200 yards away, press the plunger, she blows up and you can go home. I reckon you could be in your pajamas and off to a party within half an hour.
7: Well, you make it sound awfully attractive. I think we'll do that, eh, Juan?
8: I protest most strongly. Can't just go around blowing up houses willy-nilly. It's dangerous.
7: He's right, you know. The flying debris might hit somebody. We'll have to remove it and explode it elsewhere.
8: That's my boy. Well done.
3: All right, then. You don't want to blow the house up in case somebody gets hit by the bricks and stuff, right?
7: That's right.
3: All right, then. That's it, then. Knock the house down, cart the bricks away, then blow it up.
7: Yes, I think you're right. I'll get the pioneer card on it right away.
8: But this is illegal. The local authorities will have something to say about this.
7: May I remind you, I'm in charge here. Sergeant Plunger?
9: Sir.
7: Did we bring a bulldozer with us?
9: Yes, sir.
7: Knock this shack down, will you?
2: I can't look. Look at me mock Tudor gable lying in the dust.
7: Stand back.
2: Oh, no. Not me asbestos conservatory with the imitation grapevine. All these treasures lost to the nation forever.
7: Well, that's it. Same house for the house. It didn't take long, did it? Half of it fell down when we took the front door off. Well, now to detonate the bomb. Sergeant Plunger.
9: Sir.
7: Have you wired the bomb for detonation?
9: Sir.
7: Right. Stand back, everybody. Sergeant Plunger.
9: Sir.
7: Press the plunger, Plunger.
5: Hey, the tail's shot off. A bit of paper's fallen out.
10: What does it say?
5: I think it's in French.
0: He always says that if you give him anything to read, it's a cover-up. Give it to me. Oh, yes. How very interesting. So you've knocked my house down for this.
10: What did it say?
0: This bomb is the property of the BBC Television Scenery Department.
4: Oh, of course. Don't you remember the man you bought the house from? He was a BBC producer. He did all those war plays. He must have brought it home as a souvenir or something.
0: You pulled my house down for a dummy bomb. I'll have the law on you.
7: I say it's touchy, isn't it? I'm coming out on a cold night like this. No gratitude at all, some people. All right, Jeff, nothing more to do here. Put the arc lights on the lorry, right?
3: All right, like Hancock. Stay like here. Look, boy, I tell you what I'm going to do. I can see you're down and out. No money, nowhere to go. I'll give you 50 nicker for the land. It's no good to you without the house, and with the 50 nicker, you can find some digs, make a fresh start.
0: Oh, it's very kind of you, Sid, and I do appreciate it. One only finds one's real friends in times of trouble.
3: Is it a deal?
0: Yes.
3: Good boy. Fred?
9: Yeah?
3: Drive the cars in, boy.

0: Here we are for it.
1: The Sydney James car mart. What a beautiful sight. 20,000 knickers worth of second-hand cars piled nose to nose. What a bit of luck they found that dummy bomb.
2: Here, Sid. Was that dummy bomb like this one here?
1: You'll blow me another one up like must have been collecting them. Cot, strafe, England, Isle, Hitler.
2: Are you sure it's a dummy, Sid?
1: Of course it is. Unscrew the tail. You see the label inside.
2: Here, Sid. Listen.
1: Run for it!

0: Hello, Sid.
1: What do you want?
0: What a pity about all your cars, isn't it?
1: Go on.
0: Yes, well, I'll tell you what I'll do.
1: Yes?
0: Just for you, of course.
1: Yes.
0: Special favour, a friend.
1: Yes, yes, yes.
0: I'll give you 25 quid for the scrap metal. Ah, ha, ha.
1: Ah, ha, ha. Very comical.
0: Thank you.

Theme and incidental music composed and conducted by Wally Stott. The show written by Alan Simpson and Ray Galton. The program, which was recorded, was produced by Tom Ronald.

0: Well, come in, Smithers. What is it? Speak up, boy. Orange juice.
1: No, sir. New Kellogg's Rise and Shine.
0: Hey, fiendish.
1: And look at this, sir.
0: No peel, no pips, and it's got vitamin C. Well, Smithers, I suppose this is it.
1: What are you doing, sir?
0: Thank you, Governor. Wife and three pips to support. Thank you.
2: 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Now tastes as good as orange juice.
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4: Ladies and gentlemen, 10 snowballs that shook the world. This has no story and is basically a fantasia and is a dead liberty.
6: We take you back to the London Stock Exchange in 1882. Tin, wool and rain are falling. The market is reclining under the news.
7: Hello, Spewers.
6: Hello, Plin.
7: Yes.
6: Hey, you know there's talk of the bank rate going up, do you?
7: Huh? Hmm. When did you hear that?
6: On the gramophone this morning.
7: Yeah. It sounds rather dangerous. I think there must have been a leak.
6: Why?
7: I saw a plumber going in.
6: Gad.
7: Gad.
6: Water must be flooding the market.
7: We better buy some right away, I think.
8: Hello, hello, hello, hello, hello. This is what I come in. Me, Ninny. Don't walk. There you walk. At the time, I was a runner on the stock exchange. I wore the silver greyhound and carried a ginger tomcat.
6: Neddy, sterling is in danger. It's dropped from F sharp to E flat. It must be saved in the key of G.
8: You're right, Gridpipe. And so saying, I swore myself to secrecy. Damn blast, back!
6: The first thing you know, Neddy, is to warn the occupants of the Eddystone Lighthouse.
8: I

0: trouble in the break of day. I sit in trouble in the day.
1: What are you doing, Min?
0: I'm mending your socks, Henry.
1: Min.
0: Hey!
1: Min.
0: Min.
1: Min, you turned the lighthouse light out last night.
0: I know, we can't afford to keep it on all night.
1: Oh, you devil of a woman, now then, Min.
0: I can't hear anything.
1: Neither can I. That's the third time today.
0: Oh, there's somebody down there. We'll all be murdering along like that. Oh, go away, dirty man. No.
2: Oh, Henry. Where are you up there?
1: Stand on your head, put out this parachute, count 10 backwards, then push the string.
2: What happens then?
1: We come down and let you in.
3: Let's pretend I'm in, all right?
4: I'm Cryptic Ned. I've brought this message. It's written on the soles of my feet.
1: A footnote.
4: It contains a mimeograph copy of Beethoven's Fifth, complete with ukulele chords.
1: Min, play that message. That sounds serious to me.
0: Serious music.
1: Yes, Sterling is dropping in the key of E-flat.
0: Get a floor closet.
1: Ned Frank Bernard.
0: Now, listen, boys. We mustn't. No, must keep going. Minnie Bannister, keep going. Don't get excited now. Now, listen. Let's all have some Indian tea. I see. One or two spoons, Ned?
2: Two, please.
0: I'm sorry we haven't any sugar.
4: My plan to save Sterling is to raffle the equator in the key of E flat.
1: It's the rainy season.
0: Yes.
1: The equator's underwater.
4: Ah, I have forestalled that. I'm wearing the pans of a soundproof oil skin.
1: A perfect disguise. Oh, but how will we recognize you?
4: Here's half a mustache. If ever you meet a man with the other half, it'll be me.
1: All right, I'll be disguised as... in C-sharp.
4: Splendid. Now I'm off to establish raffle book patrols all along the equator.
0: You sinful man, you.
4: Meantime, here is Max Gilbrey, who will perform a certain unsavory action.

0: Bad news, part two in F sharp.
1: Money out to him?
2: Yes, mother.
1: Take a letter in gargling fluid. To the Postmaster General. Dear General, according to the shape of my knees, I believe that an illegal raffle for the equator is being held, and for certain monies I will reveal the organizer. Let's have that back, please.

0: You filthy swine. You watered my peony.
1: I'm sorry.
0: No good saying sorry when you're sorry.
1: Oh, very fine.
0: See you in part three.
2: Which means Cryptic Ned is standing in the Sahara waiting for a train to the equator. Hop!
1: Hello?
3: All free.
4: Listeners, I think it only fair to those without TV sets to describe this man. He was wearing a train driver's hat, holding two sticks, pulling a railway carriage and eating lumps of coal.
3: I'm the engine.
4: I see. Yep. There's a man standing on your head.
3: He's the driver.
1: Yes, hurry up and get him, mate. We're leaving.
5: Mate's all alone.
3: All alone.
6: Is this anybody's seat?
1: Yes, it's anybody's. Jim, anybody.
6: You're supposed to be driving this train.
1: Yeah, but standing on Echo's head hurts me kippers.
3: Mind if I come in?
6: Idiot, you're the engine. What are you doing in the carriage?
3: Well, I like a bit of comfort to my mind.
6: Well, sit down there and don't steam on me.
3: All right. Wait, this seat is dangerous. It's got no bottom on it.
6: Well, sit on it and it will have.
3: Oh!
6: What's that for?
3: We're coming up to a tunnel.
7: Tickets, please.
6: Quick, out of the seat.
7: Oh, tickets, please. Oh, tickets, please. A lot of people on the train. I'll look you up. What are you doing under that seat, Jim?
6: I'm just visiting a midget named George.
7: Named George? Well, I can't see him.
6: He's moved. Now, what time do we get to the equator?
7: Oh, but... Come on now, Jim. Mind your ticket, Jim.
6: Here.
7: This is a raffle ticket, Jim.
6: That'll be half a crown. Thank you.
7: Oh, Jim, when's the draw, Jim?
6: Now is the draw. Put your ticket in this hat.
7: Right?
6: Draw.
7: Oh, it's my ticket. I've won. I've won, Jim. What's the prize, Jim?
6: The raffle ticket you found in the hat.
7: He hasn't got a ticket.
1: So off he goes.
4: Gasping. The fiend. He threw me out.
1: And forgot to let go.
4: Well, I didn't hurt myself.
6: Strange.
4: I wonder why.
1: You fell on me, it's fine. Hello, everybody. Look at me, flooded. I'm flat all over.
6: You'll be all right as long as you don't stand sideways.
1: Well, I have to go sideways because of my new tune. It's from my latest record and it's called...

0: in the land. I'm a telling you.
1: 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Who cares if the atmosphere

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1: Ahoy! 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
0: Great splats of fowl. A man with half a mustache.
1: Who's the captain of this dirty old lugger?
0: Me.
1: Right, take me to him.
0: This is his cabin. Oh, no answer. I'll, see if he's in. Oh, and he's out. I'll, What do you want?
1: Major Burnock?
0: That's me.
1: Me? That's the name of the captain.
0: You're lucky you found me. I've only just got in, you know.
1: Are you a good sailor?
0: No, I'm a naughty soldier.
1: I was told you were a competent navigator.
0: You filthy swine, you.
1: Look, I must get to the equator tonight.
0: Tell my ATS driver she can put the car away. I shall be needing her.
1: Hello?
2: Is that cryptic, Ned?
1: Yes. Here's my card.
2: Thank you. Here's my wardrobe.
1: What huge drawers.
2: Yes, I have friends staying with me. My name's Slynn. I have to inform you that your raffling of the equator in E-flat is illegal.
1: I'll change the key to G-sharp.
2: G-sharp, then. But remember, any other key is illegal.
3: Ah, ow. Did you hear that, Gritpipe? He's got permission to raffle the equator.
4: Don't worry, hairy French steamer. I have two gentlemen making an imitation equator that will fool any linesman. So, over to them.
0: Steady. Steady, steady, steady now, Mr. Banerjee. Steady, you're able to be steady.
5: Just a moment.
0: What?
5: Please, no. Please hold in the opposite end, then. Only then can we complete the task of completion.
0: Indeed, indeed, man. Indeed, your reasoning is of sound capacity to my mind, you understand.
5: I am aware of that, Mr. Lalkaka.
0: Thikai.
5: But I am puzzled in the extreme about this task that we are performing.
0: Not only you, man. Not only you, but I too am puzzled.
5: I
0: have never before in my entire life made an imitation in equator before, you understand.
1: Hand over the equator. Right. Got it. Greenslade, make an announcement that will get me away.
6: In a trice, cryptic Ned Trechter will land with his destination, Bond Street.
5: Good heavens.
1: Keep up, men. Budnock, how far are we from Bond Street?
0: 100,000 miles.
1: Yeah, we'll never make it by tonight. We'll camp at the telephone.
0: Oh, really? Where's Hugh?
1: Hugh? Hugh who?
0: Hugh who,
1: darling?
0: Shall we dance, dear?
1: Love to dance.

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2: 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And still 1,000 miles from London. Curse this 30 miles an hour speed limit.
3: Pardon me, but your ship is slowing.
2: Eccles! That's a nasty bullet hole you have in your head.
3: Honey, it wasn't there a minute ago.
4: Yes, yes.
5: Dark grub out, Oxford.
4: Right.
6: Morning. Morning, sir. Morning.
4: Madam.
6: Morning.
4: I know you're the only shop on this raft. Do you sell grubbo dog food?
6: Oh, yeah.
4: What's the matter, madam? Oh. You look quite well.
6: Oh. It's Dennis Blacknock.
4: Blacknock?
6: Yes.
4: What has he done to you, that military swine? I'll... Oh, that's me. Wait, can it be? Where's me old marriage papers?
6: What's he doing? What's he doing?
4: Heavens, it's Minnie Bannister, the toast of Bombay.
6: Oh, Dennis. Oh, naughty Dennis from Pune.
4: Oh, naughty Minnie.
6: After all these years, oh, have you changed much?
4: Only me vest.
6: Oh.
4: Who are you, sir? I'm Henry Cran, disguised as... in C-sharp.
6: Oh, Henry.
4: Now, mean, who is this man holding you in a military Sam Brown-type embrace?
2: Run! Put down that sock full of grit with which Casey was hit.
6: Oh. Blacknock. Blacknock is a friend of my youth.
4: You've never had one. I insist on diplomatic immunity.
2: Right, roll up your sleeve. It won't happen.
0: Ladies and gentlemen, during this sordid scene, will you please put a blanket over your radios and lower the volume? Meantime, part 4, still aboard the raft.
3: Fishing?
2: What? Fishing?
3: Yeah, I'm fishing.
2: Hey, that's a big battle of worlds just for one day's fishing.
3: Well, I get hungry too, you know. Hey, look at them pigeons.
2: Pigeons, you idiot, they're gulls.
3: Well, boys are gulls, they're nice pigeons.
2: Taste it. It's England!
6: England! Land of the policemen, slave, mother of the free. Hooray! What's the matter with you, man? He's a man not. He's not paid for you.
2: We haven't a moment to lose. According to my calculations, 2 and 2 are 4. Thank you! Thank you, England! Thank you! Now, bottle. Hold up this photograph and we'll auction the equator.
4: Now, lot number 1, the equator. What am I bid for this lot?
7: Money.
4: Any advance on money?
7: More money.
4: Going for more money?
7: Yimbambalabu.
4: Any advance on Yimbambalabu?
2: Yimbambalabu, sixpence.
8: Hands up, auditor. Officer. That's the man there.
9: Pardon me, sir. Are you the owner of Equator LXW3447?
2: I am.
9: Is your Equator marked Lot 1?
2: Yes, that's my lot.
9: It certainly is.
2: Whoa.
10: Mm-hmm.
2: Do us a favor.
10: Yep.
2: Don't tell the orders that was the end of a very good start.
10: All right.
2: Come on, lad!
0: Having given the cards a 50-yard start, I now inform the audience that that was the end. Oh, no. No, no, steady, steady. No, no. Remember that you're in England. Yes, you're in England. No, fair dues. No. Oh, no. No, no. Come on. Oh, no, I don't like it. You're not playing fair.

That was Medusa. I didn't even see the cord in front of me. I didn't think of it. But they had a good spot there. Oh, no, Mexico, Liam. And they all took it back to my... Please stop. No, oh, no, Skip. No, fair dues. Goodbye, Spike Milligan. And that's a Wally Speedman. And the program is goodbye. Carl Hilton.

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1: Hello, Julia.
2: Stephen, how nice to see you. Come in.
1: What a nice place you've got here.
2: Of course, you haven't seen it before, have you? And you certainly haven't seen my little Binky. Binky, come and say hello to Uncle Stephen. Binky, that's not very friendly, darling.
1: Let's say, what's the matter with him, Julia? Is he ill?
2: No. He's always like this.
1: But he looks so miserable.
2: It's nothing unusual. This road is full of unhappy dogs.
3: There is an excerpt from No Trees in the Street. Now that in our series, a film worth remembering, which is more than can be said for the next half hour.

0: sit in the dark. That, I'm afraid, will give you some idea of what to expect from a sort of radio show which is beyond our ken. Among those taking part are Johann Sebastian Bach, the House of Commons Maypole Dancers, Miss Felicity Flypaper.
1: I'll be back on her.
0: Continue. Vanessa Squatter, the High Lama of Leamington Spa, and of course, Kenneth Horne, who prefers to remain anonymous. Ladies and gentlemen, Kenneth Horne.
2: Hello, welcome to Beyond Our Ken, the show that has set everyone talking. Well, they say that while they're talking, they can't hear it, you see? Well, now, I was going to talk to you about foreign affairs, but I've never had an affair with anyone foreign. So instead, let me tell you some of the things that have happened since we last met. On Monday, I joined a party on a conducted tour of a monastery. And my biggest surprise came when we were going round the grounds. The noise was shocking. Never heard so many pianos playing in a monastery garden. And in the kitchen, I came across a monk keeping an eye on some potatoes sizzling in a pan. So I went up to him and asked him if he was a friar. And he said,
3: "No, I'm a chipmunk."
2: On Wednesday, I was doing my usual crossword puzzle when I came across a word that wasn't in my dictionary. So I rang up a friend who's an authority on words, but unfortunately he'd gone away for a long spell. On Thursday, well, I have to confess that one of my weaknesses is antiques. So on Thursday, I decided to browse round one of my local shops.

0: Oh, good morning. Good morning. Welcome to Arthur Figley and Sons Antiques. Not us, of course, the goods.
1: Yeah. Well, good morning, Figley.
0: Good morning. Oh, it's Miss Rhone. Oh, a real connoisseur. A connoisseur. Yes, well, he knows what he wants. What sort of thing are you looking for?
1: Oh, nothing in particular. Just anything that catches my eye.
0: Oh.
1: Oh, I say, Figley, that's a nice tall boy.
0: Yes, my son Norman. Say hello! Say hello to Mr. Owen.
2: Hello, sir.
0: He knows his stuff as my Norm. Yeah, see that beautifully covered chair of a sort of muddy brown?
1: Yeah.
0: Norm did that himself in that muddy brown.
1: Yeah.
0: Very good, very good, very good Rococo design.
2: Yeah, I spilled a cupful all over it.
0: You may know your antiques, but leave the jokes to your dad. Go on, run along, run along! Polish that chiffonier.
1: What exactly is a chiffonier?
0: It's a tall thing with drawers.
2: Dad!
0: Now look there! Now, Mr. Orne, feast your mince pies on this exquisite item. A French wardrobe known as Amour.
1: Figley, even I know that's armoire. It has nothing to do with amour.
0: You don't know French wardrobe. Oh, we're always nipping in and out, they were. Miss Rhone. I've just thought of the very thing. You'll fancy this, all right. Now, is that not a really beautiful piece?
1: It certainly is. It's Jill Day. Jill.

0: Jolly nice, Jill.
1: Yes, thank you, Miss Dye. And here you are, genuine Ming vase.
2: Oh, thank you, Fig Leaf. That's what I like about this place, Ken. You can get things for a song.
1: Don't you start as well.
0: But cheerio, Jill, cheerio. Now look, Fig Leaf.
3: What's this?
1: Ah, the actual hot water bottle belonging to Henry the Eighth. Hardly used. No? Oh, you don't like it? Well, there's a very fine cuisine glass. That's the property of King Charles II.
0: Oh, yes, yes. That's interesting, isn't it? I could put that on my mantelpiece as a reminder of that rollicking, roistering restoration period when all the S's were written as F's.
1: Yes, it must have been snappy.
0: The England of Charles and Nell Gwynn. You know, looking through this quizzing glass, one can almost see it.
4: We present the restoration piece, or has anyone here seen Nellie?
5: England, 1666, a period of conflict with the narrow-minded Puritan, watchful and ever critical of the bawdy, vulgar masses. Rather like our producer and us.
4: But who better to relate events than the period's most famous diarist?
6: Samuel Pepys. That's why my diaries were so interesting. Oh, yes, in my time I was a regular little Mrs. Dale. Let me read you some sample entries. Tuesday, November the 7th, did hie me to a coffee house with the Lady Trumpingham, there to indulge in earnest chit-chat. Soon to discover the Lady Trumpingham was no lady. She kept blowing froth all over me quill pen. Thursday the 9th, did hie me once more, which was a change from hie me doing me. Saturday the 11th, betook myself to the King's Theatre, Drury Lane. In the royal box did espy King Charles II in the company of his financial adviser, Clarendon. They appeared to be sharing confidences.
7: Yeah, Clary, got that saucy wench in the second row of the stall.
0: Your Majesty, please. Such a vulgar hussy is to be looked down on.
7: What do you think I'm doing? Give me one of those soft centers.
0: Your Majesty! Your Majesty, I must insist you desist. Look at her, the common, unkempt, disheveled, bedraggled slut. She looks like the ruin that Cromwell knocked him out of it.
7: Clarendon, I do not care what people think. They're all my friends here. We often exchange pleasantries. See, there is the Duchess of Dorchester. Hello, Maud! Ah, what about last Tuesday, eh?
8: I see you up there in the royal box.
9: Yes.
8: Hello, Charles.
9: Hello, Rodney.

0: There's Titus Oates and Lord Buckingham. Titus and Newton.
1: Your Majesty. Your Majesty, I beseech you.
0: Oh, don't be such a spoil sport. Get that privy purse open. I fancy an orange.
1: Only if you promise not to spit the pips at the actresses.
0: All right, I promise, King's honor.
1: Hey there, you with the tray of oranges. Here comes the wench.
0: Stab me vitals, what a wench. A comely wench, oh, a most comely wench. A wench most passing fair. Oh.
1: All right, don't do it, thy nuts.
2: Oranges, sweet oranges. How about a nice juicy Jaffa gaffer?
1: Insolent wretch, this is Les Majesty.
2: Watcher, Les. My name's Nellie, Nell Gwynn, but you can call me as often as you like.
0: Come here, Nell. I likest a wench with spirit. Thou hast something in which I am interested.
2: They're tuppence each.
0: In that case, I shall purchase your whole tray of oranges. Step me, she has a peel.
1: Beware, your Majesty. She is a flirty young woman.
0: Who careth? I'm a flirty old man.
2: King Charles, you are a one.
0: No, actually, I'm a two. My father was a one.
2: Well, I like you, Charlie. Thou art a merry old monarch with a saucy twinkle in your eye. And, oh, what lovely, long, curly black hair.
1: Now you know why I didn't play that part.
0: Come, Nellie, you shall join my court.

0: Oh, Charlie, come over here.
1: Oh, Nell, life is so good with you.
2: Your Majesty.
1: Oh, here he is, the great plague of London. What is it now, Clarendon?
2: That's about the fire of London, sire. The people are saying it was caused by you and Mr. Squinn.
1: Oh, how?
2: A careless match.
1: Oh. Very witty. Thou shalt have an equally witty retort. Where is my writer, John Dryden?
3: Your Majesty, pen poised at the ready.
1: I wish a witty repost for Mr. Clarendon.
3: How about shut your gob?
1: Excellent! Clarendon, shut your gob.
2: And if it pleases your Majesty, wouldst thou care for a punch up the brackets?
1: Dryden?
4: Clarendon, who's your writer?
1: Never mind. Hast written anything good lately?
3: Yes, Your Majesty, I've penned a poem to the Mistress Gwyn.
1: Then let us see.
3: Follow me, it is written upon the wall.
2: Well, I must take my leave.
0: Ah, now don't go, Mr. Clarendon. Why not dilly-dally for the nonce?
2: No, madam, I am not interested in the nonce. It does not make sense.
0: Then dilly-dally for some nonsense.
2: You forget I'm a roundhead.
0: If you ask me, you're a bit of a square. Oh, come on, Clary. Try a kiss.
2: But I've
0: just
2: told you, I'm a roundhead.
0: Come on now. Well?
2: Up the Cavaliers!
5: So was Nelly Gwyn finally accepted at court. She was treated well, and although Charles had many other acquaintances, Nelly was always number one on his Miss Parade. Then, in the fateful year of 1685...
1: My friends, my days are numbered. I wish to speak with my successor. Where is my illustrious brother James, upon whose noble, splendid brow my kingly crown shall rest? James, where art thou?
6: Here I am. And I heard you was going.
1: My reign is over, James.
6: Yeah, you have been hanging out, haven't you? You've been a right Charlie, haven't you?
1: James, I have a last request to make.
2: Then did Charles speak the immortal word.
1: Concerning the Mistress Gwyn, wilt thou expend thy wealth and affection?
2: And back came the immortal reply.
6: Not on your Nelly.
2: And now, strap me vitals, it's the Fraser Hayes Four.

0: And so to the Kenneth Horne documentary feature, Horne-O-Rama. Yes, once again, Kenneth Horne and his team of investigators bring you a factual report on topics of immediate interest. And this week we present a close-up on homes and gardens. Are there perfect sites for the new houses?
1: Or are the new houses perfect sites? Well, now, first of all, let's talk to a well-known architect. And the names are?
2: Stanley Birkin, sure. I am also A-R-I-C-S, Chartered Surveyor, of course.
1: Yes. I see. Now, I believe you actually built your own house.
2: That is so, yes. Most desirable residence in the most sought-after position, which I had designed to my own specifications. On a split level.
1: Now, can you give us any details about the house?
2: Yes, of course. It has several exceptional features, such as a sunny, spacious room, superbly constructed open staircases, concealed central heating, a well-stocked wine cellar, a vast array of labor-saving devices, and sumptuously furnished throughout with, of course, the usual offices.
1: Well, it sounds delightful. Now, tell me, sir, what do you consider its most important feature?
2: Well, speaking for myself personally, the one aspect of the house that is an absolute necessity is something structural.
1: Oh, what's that?
2: An extra special damp cost.
1: Now, here's a lady. Madam, now, whereabouts do you live?
3: How dare you ask me an impertinent question like that? I have you now. I'm a perfectly respectable girl of 18 Shakespeare Villas, Bromsby Park. Telephone number.
1: Yes, thank you. Now we are privileged to meet a remarkable old gentleman. Good evening, sir. Good evening to you.
4: Good evening, Rose. And thank you for asking me down up here.
1: Yes.
4: Tonight.
1: Well, now then, sir, where do you live?
4: I'm very fortunate, to have living accommodation at my own place of work.
1: Oh, I see that.
4: Yes.
1: And what do you do then?
4: I'm a caretaker at the Art Virginia Health and Nature Camp.
1: Health and Nature, eh? That means, I suppose, that everybody...
4: Oh, yes! Every day is a birthday. there they all are, running around.
1: Yes, I'm going. Well, apart from all that, I suppose it's very peaceful on the camp.
4: Oh, yes, it's nice. Quiet, no.
1: Good.
4: Cold here gets a bit noisy sometimes when anyone happens to sit down on a marble seat. No.
1: Well, now, it must be a very interesting job being a caretaker in this sort of place. How about the money?
4: The 35 bob a week.
1: Well, that's not very much.
4: No, it's all I could afford.
1: Let us now turn to gardens. For most of us, a beautiful garden can bring pleasure and relaxation. Among the many ornamental aids to a pretty garden, I've always been fascinated by those little gnome figures. And I've often wondered, if they were able to speak, what would they say?
5: Hello, Rodney.
6: Hello, Charles. Well, I don't know about you, but I'm fed up sitting up here on this toadstool year after year.
7: It's all right for you. What about me perched on the edge of a lily pond with a great fat frog creeping all over me?
6: Yes, who do you think he is? We knew him when he was just a tadpole.
7: Oh, you got bitter, Rodder.
6: Well?
7: Ever since that gardener knocked you over, you had a chip on your shoulder. Mm-hmm. You ought to see a pixie catcher.
6: I know. I know, all right. I'm not in the best of health.
8: I say, look out. Look, here he comes again.
9: Together in sorrows and dearer, dearer, dearer. them gnomes look a bit dirty. I'll have to give them...
6: Oh, silly old fool, did you hear that?
7: Yes. I suppose it means we're going to get hosed down again.
6: Honestly, every time he does that, he makes my paint run.
7: But let's face it, Rodgers, you have let yourself go a bit. I mean, look at your beard, it's absolutely filthy.
6: I can't help it, him and his bonfires.
7: Still, after all, you're not quite such good quality as I am.
6: What do you mean?
7: Well, this may come as a bit of a shock to you, Rod, but, you're alabaster.
6: I'm not.
7: You are? And that's not all. You should see what's printed across the bottom of you.
6: What?
7: Made in Japan.
1: Finally, we turn once more to our panel of experts in Hornorama who are ready to discuss a random question on this week's topic. Top of the table, Zalcolm Ditheridge.
10: Good evening.
1: And under the table, playwright Seamus O'Toole.
11: Hey, give us a hand up, someone!
1: Next to him, our guest for this week, Counselor Frieda Winchbody, J.P.
12: How do you do?
1: And lastly, our friend from the countryside, Arthur Fallowfield.
13: Well, Mother Autumn has girded up her skirts of brown and thrown a mantle.
1: Yes, thank you very much, indeed. Well, now that's our panel, and so to this week's question on homes, which comes from...
14: Grenville Crook. Does the architect-designed house of today favor practicality rather than comfort?
1: Well, thank you, Mr. Grenville Crook. A tool.
11: Yes!
1: Would you care to elaborate? would you care to elaborate?
11: All right, then. No!
1: Ditheridge?
10: Yes. Well, what the questioner is obviously getting at here is bathrooms. Why are they so ridiculously small? Makes me quite cross. I think anyone who has stepped out of a bath and back... straight into the door is entitled to fly off the handle.
12: Well, you know, I always sing in my bath.
10: Yes, I think we all do.
12: But I have to. There's no lock on the door. See, I must agree, I certainly like to languish in a bath twice the average size. Ha-ha, that's what I'd like to see.
11: I'd like to see that too!
12: I beg your pardon.
1: Look, Fallowfield, what are your views on this?
13: Well, I think the answer lies in the soil. I mean, we country folk believe in good, clean living.
10: What about your bathroom?
13: Oh, we haven't got one. But you know, that's half the fun. On a Friday night, I go out into the old barn and step into a great barrel of rainwater.
12: Good gracious, are you suggesting we all do that sort of thing?
13: Why not? This could be you pampering yourself with fabulous yellow carbolic.
1: I think we've rather digressed. Now, we're talking about private houses.
11: Why? What's the matter with public houses? Pull down the office blocks and put up the pubs. Get them into
1: Miss Winchbody. Miss Winchbody, what is your view?
12: Well, from my front window, I can see right across the downs.
1: All right, never mind. Look, I think we better bring this discussion to an end. And so I say,
14: just a moment. You haven't answered my question. I want to know.
13: Now, why don't you shut your cake hole?
14: I say, look here.
11: Let's get hold of him, chap. Get him out of here. Get him out of here. No. Hey, one, two, three.
1: Well, that seems to have disposed of this week's question. And the questioner, too. There'll be another Hornorama next week when the subject will be dentists, are they always down in the mouth? Also, in next week's program, we shall be having some readings by a gas inspector. And there'll be an excerpt from the new film starring Burt Lancaster and Charlton Heston and called The Western Brothers Story. next week at the same time, this is Kenneth Horne saying goodbye for now and leaving you with this thought, which comes from a boys' school in Chichester. Is the center of the soap powder industry on the Isle of Wight?

0: You might have been listening to what I've just missed. Beyond Our Ken, a sort of recorded radio show in which you heard Kenneth Horne, not to mention Kenneth Williams, Hugh Paddick, Betty Marsden, Bill Pertwee, Jill Day, the Fraser Hayes Four, and the BBC Variety Orchestra conducted by Paul Fennelly. Eric Merriman wrote the script, and the show is produced by Jake Sprout.
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2: My lords, your grace, your eminence, dukes, earls, viscounts, vanguards, Boeing 707s, ladies in waiting, ladies who've given up waiting, honorables, downright dishonorables, Granny and the twins, Barons titular, Barons hereditary, Barons court, Hammersmith, South Eelings, all stations. Be upstanding and raise your glasses. The toast is the sovereign, with which I would like to couple the half a crown, the rose and crown, the queen's head, king's arm, Duke of Westmoreland's kidneys.
3: Here, where's all this leading?
2: Ladies and gentlemen, round the hall.
3: Oh, nice.
4: And welcome to the show. Now, I expect you'd like to know the answers to last week's sporting quiz. Now, question one concerned the famous Surrey cricketer Albert Greep. And the answer was 107 by the time he retired. And we understand he got the family allowance on all of them. That's except the first, of course. Now then, question two had two possible answers, yes or no, and either was correct. Most of you got that one right. Question three, the fastest time for 100 metres is held by Olga Goshensky, an employee of the Russian gas board who read the lot in 2 hours. What? What a woman. Subject to confirmation, of course. And now, nothing acts faster or indeed worse than our own cool, satisfying, menthol-fresh Douglas Smith. Forward Smith.
5: Sir, it's time for the Round the Horn Forum of the Air, in which listeners ring in to air their views.
4: Ah, yes, here's the first call now. Hello. Oh, hello, Mr. Gunfutter. Good to hear your breath again.
6: Thank you. I'm trying to get something up, and I'd like you to sign... I'd like you to sign your name on it.
4: Well...
6: Hello?
4: That depends on what it is.
6: It's a petition complaining about what the medical profession has done to me. The BMI have dismembered me, Mr. Orne.
4: Really?
6: Yes, they refuse to accept me as a member, despite the fact that I'm an MDQ...
4: Well, an MD is Doctor of Medicine. Yes. What's the Q for?
6: Waiting for me surgery to open. I usually hold it in my landlady's bathroom.
4: Well, why is that?
6: It's cleaner than the coal shed. I find the bathroom is an ideal place to have a practice. Can sit down in comfort and practice the laying on of the hands. Nice. Yes. Usually on the patient's forehead.
4: Yes, I see, yes. A sort of fringe medicine.
6: Yes.
4: Tell me, do you charge your patients?
6: Hey?
4: Do you charge your patients?
6: No, not the ladies. I usually sidle up to them. I sells them a bowl of my herbal remedy at the popular price of 6 guineas a bowl.
4: 6 guineas, a popular price?
6: Well, it's popular with me. Will you sign my petition? All I'm asking you for is a gesture.
4: Well, I'm giving you one, Mr. Grandfather. Goodbye. Hello, Horn here.
7: Hello, Mr. Horn. I'm secretary of the Hendon and District Women's Institute. We have just unanimously voted you Woman of the Year.
4: Well, it's a great honour, great honour, but I feel I should point out that I'm not really eligible.
7: Why not?
4: Well, if you remember, I was Woman of the Year last year. Ah, dear me, it's all go, isn't it? Yes, all go. Hello.
8: Hello.
4: Hello?
8: Hello.
4: Look, can you give me your name?
8: Certainly. Elias Mooseblaster. Can you give me yours?
4: By all means, Kenneth Horn.
8: Thank you. Well, goodbye, Mr. Mooseblaster.
4: Goodbye, Mr. Mooseblaster. It happens all the time, doesn't it? And now, via the radio link, an on-the-spot report from Gerald Monkshabit in the Sahara Desert. And once again, I must apologize for the poor quality of the reception.
9: Hello, this is Gerald Monkshabit speaking to you from the Sahara Desert. A major British company is drilling here for oil, but all they've found so far is and which has very little commercial value. They were optimistic, but earlier today the chief engineer struck solid rock and bent his which makes it impossible for him to carry on. And with that, I return you to the studio.
4: Thank you, Gerald Monkhouse. And now, with her dinkum blackened by the fierce sun of the Earl's Court Road, we have in the studio Miss Judy Coolibar.
10: Too right, sport. Keep your distance or I'll swipe you with one of my billy bongs. Today I want to tell you about my new campaign to ban these filthy books. For instance, this one.
4: Well, let's have a look. The London Telephone Directory.
10: You may call it that. I call it pornography. They've got men and women side by side on the same page. It's disgusting.
4: Well, it makes it easier to get in touch.
10: What do you mean by that?
4: Nothing at all.
10: I mean, just look at it.
4: Pardon?
10: On page one. How to telephone abroad.
4: Yes, yes.
10: And this.
4: Probably something to do with Norfolk, you know.
10: Look at this. Instructions on how to look up your friends. And then look at this. There's this fella listed here. Do you think that's his real name? Done it. He's just bragging, that's all. Fellas with names like that ought to change them. Wouldn't you agree to that, Mr.
4: Moose Blaster. Elias Moose Blaster. Oh, a bit of luck there. Thank you. Thank you, Miss Judy Coolibar.
5: And now, I, Douglas Smith, step into the limelight with an item from my repertoire that has delighted audiences everywhere. Yes, fans, it's Douglas Smith, the golden voice of radio. So stand by for a flood of lyric melody as I burst forth in song. Thank you, Max. For years a fairy queen I've been.
11: You're going to have to tell us.
5: For years I foiled the demon king.
12: Demon, drink more like. He's got a nose like a peony, just like a peony's nose.
5: But alas, I'm getting on.
12: You must have bribed the producer.
5: Do you? The years have flown somehow, and I feel that fairy Snowdrop isn't wanted now.
11: Say that again.
5: Nobody loves a fairy when she's 40.
11: Round the edges, 40.
5: Nobody loves a fairy when she's old.
13: Oh, it's a disgrace letting an announcer sing.
14: Yes.
13: When there's talented artists like us waiting and about,
14: yes,
13: waiting.
14: I could have done Drake's drum with gestures.
12: Yeah,
4: let him get on with it or he'll turn surly.
13: But it's a disgrace. Yes. I mean, there's Hugh kept hanging about here wasting his time. He could have been putting his broccoli in.
14: Yes. mean, I have this small allotment. Just a few King Edwards and a cold frame. But it's nice to have the fresh veg.
4: No, the sooner he finishes, the sooner we can get on. Continue, Smith.
5: I'm not sure the mood hasn't been completely destroyed.
4: Oh, do get on!
5: All right. Max, from the chorus, Allegro non troppo, with rallentando in the coda.
10: Oh. Yeah.
15: Hello to fish.
16: Nobody loves a fairy when she's 40. Nobody loves a fairy when she's old. She may have still a magic power, but that is not enough. They like their bit of magic from a younger bit of stuff. When you have lost your little fairy dimples and the moth holes in your dress let in the cold, you stand there shouting, "What oh!" But they all pass by your grotto.
4: I shall say nothing at all.
5: It's probably the kindest thing to say.
16: No, I...

0: It's great.
1: Well, personally, I'm glad that's over. I must say, Mafeking will be relieved too. And now, movie go wrong, Smith.
2: Sir, this week's film adaptation is a story of that sinful city of ancient times, the seat of a corrupt empire which wallowed in bacchanalian orgies and sadistic spectacle.
1: Oh, Bognor.
2: No, sir, ancient Rome. Pornographic Productions, in association with Pound of Flesh Limited, the friendly loan company, proudly present Continuum Medicum Romanum.
1: Or keep taking the Roman tablets. I'm a slave in ancient Rome. My name is Frigidius Maximus. The girls call me Frigid Maxi for short, but not for long. A slave's life is hard. I've been flogged more than once, and I'm about to be flogged again.
3: Here we are, gents. Lot 22, a second-hand British slave in good nick, hardly a mark on him. Now, I'm not going to ask you 50 denarii. I'm not going to even ask you 25. I tell you what I'll do. I won't bother rabbing him. No mucking about. Here you are, 5 denarii. You want him? Gin over there? Off you go, son.
1: And he knocked me down to a Roman noble. I sprawled at his feet. All I could see were the rays of the setting sun gleaming on the strap of his sandal. Just a thong at twilight.
4: Get up, slave.
1: He tugged me to my feet by pulling at my chain. I flushed.
4: Need to be shy, slave. Gird up your loins. I can't bear an ungirded loin.
1: I followed him to his home. His name was Glucosius Tablitus. He was a tribune and hoped to be a new statesman.
4: Now, slave, you will wait upon me hand and foot and any other part of me that requires waiting upon.
1: It was a hard life, and I was busy from the moment I sundialed on in the morning until I sundialed off at 8:30. I used to sweep out the stables with another young slave, but later they gave me a broom, which made it easier. And then one day, Glucosius sent for me.
4: I have been watching you closely, Frigidius, the way your muscles ripple and knot as you peel a grape. Seemingly without effort.
1: Oh, sir, it's just a knack.
4: I am going to send you to gladiatorial school. You'll learn there to fight with a broadsword, kill a lion with your bare hands, crush an opponent's skull, and possibly a bit of flower arranging on the side.
1: First day at St. Hilda's Gladiatorial School.
3: Right. Now, I rushes at you, knocks you on the ground, and holds this razor-sharp trident at your throat. What do?
5: Yes, well, that's what most of them do to begin with.
3: But you're not going to get the thumbs up if you do that, are you?
1: Soon I was ready for my first appearance in the arena.
2: It's a bright sunny day here at the Coliseum, and any moment now, the games will start. But first, a word from our sponsor.
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6: Go now, remember Tempus Fuji.
2: Thank you. Excitement is rising here at the Coliseum, and here comes the Emperor Nero. The crowd is rising. They're genuflecting at him, but he's brushing it off. Beside him is his good lady wife, Popeye.
8: Popeye.
2: Oh, sorry.
8: Oh, Nero, I'm so excited. When will the games start?
9: Later. We've got to watch this boring lot first. See one gladiator eaten by a lion and you've seen them all. Myself, I'll sooner go home and fiddle.
8: So would I.
1: Meanwhile, down in the changing room below the arena, we gladiators were getting ready for combat.
10: Is this your first fight, son?
1: Well, yes, it is, but I'm ready. I've whetted the edge of my sword.
10: Yeah, well, it takes some of us that way.
1: Please. It was the moment of truth. I strode out into the arena. Suddenly a fierce lion bounded across the sand.
2: At this point, it should be mentioned that I, Douglas Smith, play the lion. For the occasion, I'm wearing an old Davy Crockett hat and a set of Granny's teeth.
1: Well done, Smith. Off we go.
2: Very well, sir. Roar, roar, snarl, slaver.
1: Yeah, back, Smith. Take that.
2: Roar.
1: And that.
2: Growl.
1: And that. No, wait a minute. I'll keep that one for myself. You can have this one.
2: Wait, sir, wait. Don't you remember me? When you were a little boy, a lion cub removed a thorn from your foot. It was me, sir.
1: A likely story. Take that.
9: He fights bravely, this slave. I must have him for my guard. What do you want for him, Glucosius?
0: Quick change of voice. What do you offer, O noble emperor? Back again.
9: No, stop messing about. I'll do you a swap. My set of cigarette cards, the famous Vestal Virgins, and my Elgin marbles. How's that?
1: And so I changed to Praetorian guards. The emperor was a nervous man and would allow no weapons in his presence. So day and night, I stood at his side with a drawn cucumber. He fancied himself as a poet and musician.
9: Here, listen to this. No, come on, listen.
1: All right.
9: There was a mighty Amazon who fought an alligator. She gave a sob inside his gob and he was gladiator. What do you think?
1: Well,
9: Now, go on. Say you like it. Go on.
1: Well,
9: I wrote it while I was sitting on the Senate.
1: It was wonderful, Nero. Superb poetry.
9: I shall set it to music. Fetch me a lyre.
1: One here already, that's me.
9: Like to hear another one.
1: Well, if you like.
9: Come on, here. When Julius had the emperor's job, he met a maid from Pisa. What shall I do, he asked the mob. And the people all cried...
3: Caesar!
9: Yes, that's right.
3: Caesar! I have news of Greece. They've run out of it in the kitchen. You'll have to add boiled potatoes instead.
9: Oh, the disgrace. I'm throwing a special civic orgy tonight. And somebody's nicked that grease. All this city's full of corruption. No, I'll get livid. I burn while Rome fiddles.

0: That night's orgy was a splendid affair. 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The fountains gushed with milk stout. Scantily clad maidens performed wild, sinuous dances. It was all I could do to keep my cucumber steady. Suddenly, I heard a voice in my ear.
1: Hist!
0: I haven't touched a drop.
1: Frigidius, it is I, Poppaea. Tonight was made for love.
0: But I am Nero's guard, madam. Love is a word that's forbidden to me.
1: Oh, very well. Tonight is made for politics. Come with me.
0: So I went. All that night I politicked her. After all, when in Rome... yes. Eventually, the gentle, questing fingers of a new day spun their rosy magic across the sky.
2: Nice.
1: No, but it can't be done. It's only X to IV. Look out of the window. Rome is ablaze.
2: Yes, I, Nero, did it, because I wanted to fiddle while Rome burned. Here I go, then. Grab your partner, spin her round. Rome is burning to the ground. Tuck up your toga and strum on your lyre. I'll set the flaming place on fire. Our popularity's down to zero, but after this, I'll be a Nero.
3: Do it in the Appian way. Oi!
0: And so this week's production comes to an end. Or at least stops. And now a complete change of mood from the sober and thoughtful to the downright depressing. Yes, it's your own, your very own, Rambling Sid Rumpel.
4: Hello, my dear. Hello, to be back.
0: Now, what surprise have you for us in your gander bag this week?
4: Well, 'tis a 17th century ditty that tells of an apprentice loomer whose love goes awry in a cornfield, and he feels it's going against the grain. He sings off his brief romance in a manner both reflective and lugubrious.
0: Oh, really?
4: Yes, it goes after this fashion, gaily, but with a hint of verdigris.

It's got caught on a rambling rosebush and nudged my man. Now with sorrow, deep sorrow, my wogglers are laden for

0: Thank you, rambling Sid. I think you moved all our moolies with that. Well, now, just lately I've been thinking about holidays, and I spotted an advertisement in my copy of the Corslet and Cummerbund Enquirer, which I buy for the I Spy section. Anyway, the advert read, Parlez-vous français? The Bonner School of Languages will teach you all you need to know. So, next morning I went round to their address in Chelsea. Hello, anybody there?
1: Oh, hello. Je suis Julien, c'est moi, ici mon ami Sen.
2: Oh, hello, Mr.
3: Bonjour, Françoise, and souvez la piste. How bona, thank you. Bonjour, jolly old geek, encore.
0: Yes, so you're a French teacher.
1: Mm. Oh, oui, oui.
3: Oui. Our motto, you're never alone on a foreign strand with a language taught by Jules and Sam. Nice.
1: Now, how can we help you, visage de coeur?
3: That's French for art face.
0: For a start, I'd like to brush up my Greek.
3: Well, don't let us stop if it gives you any pleasure.
0: The Greek language.
1: Oh, well. We're not too hot on the Greek,
3: not too
1: hot. No. To be honest, we don't know our alpha from our omega. All he knows is shish kebab, and all I know is the Acropolis.
3: By moonlight.
1: I...
3: Yes, he had an experience up the Acropolis. Didn't you, Jewel? Go on, Jewel.
1: I'd rather not speak of it.
3: I'm not surprised. I'm not surprised. He could tell you things, Mr. Owen, that make Lawrence Durrell sound like Patience Strong.
0: Are you by any chance referring to Lawrence Durrell's Tunk?
3: I never repeat gossip.
0: Tunk is the title of Lawrence Durrell's latest novel. It's not a vulgar slang expression. I just put that in case the Director General was listening. Mm. Now, where were we?
3: At the Acropolis.
1: Frankly, we're not dab hands at your Greek.
0: Well, what do you specialise in?
1: Well, we concentrate more on the modern languages, French, Italian, Spanish. Then, of course, we do your various Chinese dialects, Cantonese, Cochinese, Pekingese.
0: Pekingese? How does that sound?
1: Would you believe woof woof?
3: And then, of course, we specialise in English for your actual foreign visitor.
1: Yes, we're working on an old Sikh now.
3: Yes, Ram Singh. Yeah. Ram Singh. Now, this is interesting, Mr. He didn't speak a word when
1: not
3: he came to us, neither did
1: not
3: you.
1: Not a word.
3: But you should hear him now. Fetch him out the cubicle, Jewel. Go on, fetch him out. Introduce him to Mr. Owen.
1: Mr. Ram Singh.
3: Ram Singh.
1: Come and meet a friend.
3: Come on, dear. Come here, dear. This is Mr. Owen.
0: Well, how'd you know?
4: Hello, Mr. Hornducky. How bona to vada, you dolly old eek.
3: Yes, very good. He's got all the Polari, isn't he?
0: He's a sort of jewel of the Orient.
3: Oh! Oh, isn't he? All right, Mr. Ram Singh, back to the cubicle, ducky.
0: Cubicle?
1: Yes, yes, that's our method. Soundproof cubicule and headphone. We call it Polari phone.
3: Polari phone. Now, the jewel has devoted his life to perfecting that method, haven't you, Jewel?
1: Yes, I have.
3: Tell him how you started.
1: I have.
3: Tell him how you started.
1: On the method?
3: Yes, go on.
1: I don't like. Well... I find I'm nervous with strangers.
0: Ooh. Well, I'm not strange.
3: Oh, get him! Now, go on, Jewel. Tell him how it all started. Tell him.
1: Well, I had this friend.
3: Friend?
1: Yeah. In the Merchant Navy. And every time he came into port, he brought me something.
3: Brought him something?
1: Yes.
3: Every time he came into port?
1: Yes. Like a ukulele or a ship in a bottle.
3: He was generosity itself,
1: generosity.
3: That boy. Yes, lovely. Yes. Jock, wasn't it? Jock.
1: Friend of Gord.
3: Friend of Gord. Gord introduced, used to make these ships in bottles himself, didn't he,
1: Jules? Yes, all by himself.
3: Oh, you'd be amazed what Jock could do with a bit of wood in a bottle.
1: Yes, that's one of his on the mantelpiece.
3: On the mantelpiece.
0: Yeah, well, I can see that. I can see the bottle, but there's nothing in it.
1: No, it's the Marie Celeste. So anyway, So when he rode up, one leave he brought me a parrot.
3: And this parrot could speak 17 languages.
0: Sort of polyglot.
1: Yeah.
3: Yeah,
1: so I thought if a dumb beastie could do it, so could I.
3: And that's how it started, and today Jewel can say Polly wants a cracker in every language in the world.
1: Yes, so we started this school up.
0: Well, what a fascinating story, he said, lying in his teeth.
5: So what language would you like to learn, Mr. Orme?
0: Well, I think perhaps Spanish.
3: Oh, fabulosa. Yes, all right. Well, we start you off with lesson one. Yeah, thank you. Yes. Now, here's a list of Spanish phrases and what they mean in English. You learn these for the start.
1: Yes, they're useful phrases like for the traveller.
0: I see. Right. Now, what's this? Good morning, good afternoon, good night, hello, I cannot speak Spanish. Please write it down. I am lost. This man is pestering me. Catch a policeman. I have lost my handbag. I've lost my handbag? I thought you said these were useful phrases for the traveller. Now, what use is that to me?
3: Well, when we was in Spain, we found it very useful.

Well, anyway, I took that course, and within a week I was fluent. And when I arrived in Spain, the very first night I went to a bodega, and within a few minutes I was chatting fluently with a señorita. I don't know exactly what I said, but I spent the second night in the local jail. Cheerio. See you next week.

That was Round the Horn, starring Kenneth Horne, with Kenneth Williams, Hugh Paddick, and Betty Marsden. On the musical side, you had the Max Harris Group, and the script was by Barry Took, Johnny Mortimer, and Brian Cook. The program is produced by John Simmons.

0: I came across Mr. Kipling in a meadow by the church. If I've painted that spire once, he said, I've painted it a dozen times. He offered me an apple pie. An artist needs inspiration, he explained. Golden shortcrust pastry, delicious apple filling, and just the right amount of sugar sprinkled on top. But then, when it comes to the little details, Mr. Kipling does have an exceedingly good eye.
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1: 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It's called Cupboard Love. 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That's right. It's a new kind of cat food. Moist. It's good for you. Like it?
2: New Cupboard Love. What the well-cared-for cat has for dinner.
3: I came across Mr. Kipling in the meadow by the church. If I've painted that spire once, he said, I've painted it a dozen times. He offered me an apple pie. An artist needs inspiration, he explained. Golden short-crust pastry, delicious apple filling, and just the right amount of sugar sprinkled on top. But then, when it comes to the little details, Mr. Kipling does have an exceedingly good

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2: 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And now, before we spend another hilarious half hour the Berkey's way, we've just got time to play you the thing that goes... But before that, news of your listening later today here on Radio 4. Well, that was, of course, an excerpt from the thing that goes... And you can hear the whole of that in just a few minutes here on Radio 4. That's followed by me saying, this is Radio 4, which is, of course, a repeat of me saying, this is Radio 4, first broadcast on Radio 4, just before I started telling you about Radio 4 programs later today here on Radio 4. After that, it'll be time for an announcement about the program that follows next here on Radio 4. The Berkey's Way.

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0: Well, that was an excerpt from Radio 4 announcer Deirdre Smoth's announcement about the Berkis Way. And you can hear the whole of that announcement right now, here on Radio 4.
2: 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And now, the Archers. Oh, I'm sorry. I'm very sorry.

0: Do you have trouble reading announcements on the radio? Would you rather be doing something more interesting, like learning how to make millions, or maybe even just one or two? Well, so would I. But instead, we've got to listen to Joe Kendall, Nigel Reese, Chris Emmett, and Fred Harris in this week's course on the Berkey's Way to Dynamic Living. So stay tuned now for Lesson 10, Govern Britain, the Berkey's Way. Good evening. Or if you're listening to the lunchtime edition of this show, good evening and hard luck. Have you ever wondered what it would be like actually to govern Great Britain? Several recent prime ministers have. And yet, sweeping to power and taking over the reins of the country can be a comparatively simple process if we follow the method of our mentor and presiding genius, Professor Emil Berkis.
1: You may, of course, be a politician already. Or, on the other hand, you may be a conservative. Either way, you'll know that winning elections isn't easy. Mr. Arthur Cerebellum, I understand you have never actually become an MP in your life.
2: That is correct, yes. But yes.
1: Why is this?
2: I possess the intelligence of a brick, or have a IQ of -5.6. And I think the 10 Downing Street is a crossword puzzle clue.
1: I see. But why have you never become an MP?
2: Oh, I suffer from insomnia.
0: Yes. Tragic, and yet Arthur Cerebellum is just one of thousands of people all over the country. It makes you think, doesn't it? Let's hope it has the same effect on our politicians. Well, rather than go through our course stage by stage, we're now going to devote the rest of the program to a detailed documentary about the run-up to and the winning of a general election. It will be helpful if you keep a pencil and some paper handy, just in case you want to wrap up a pencil while the board goes on.
3: Good evening. Or for lunchtime listeners, good evening and don't let the gravy boil over. In tonight, we talk to the head of the Inland Revenue at his home in Transylvania. Ludovic Kennedy will be looking at Margaret Thatcher, and serve him right. And Melvin Bragg will be meeting a man with two navels who does a rather novel impression of Jimmy Durante. And of course, the hot news of the week, Sue Lawley's visit to the dry cleaners. But first, today's by-election. And over now for an on-the-spot report from Clifford Hushedvoice.
4: Good evening, or remember to watch the sprouts. Welcome here to Prestwick Town Hall, where we're just now awaiting the results of this very, very crucial midterm by-election to be announced.
5: As returning officer for this constituency, it is my duty to declare the results of the ballot as follows. Thomas Arthur Tory,
4: Conservative,
5: 15,673 votes. Norman Richard Labour,
4: Conservative, but is embarrassed by Margaret Thatcher,
5: 16,934 votes. James Nigel Marxist,
4: Conservative, but reads books,
5: 13 votes. Reginald Montmorency Nothing,
4: Liberal,
5: 18,567,244 toads.
4: And they've done it. The Liberals have done it. They said all through this campaign they were going solidly for the toad vote. And could this be the start of a new revival for the party now? Back to John Sideboards in the studio.
3: Yes, so there we are. The Liberals have scored a convincing majority there. It looks as though they've really got the toads solidly behind them. Bob, swingometer?
6: Well, yes, I don't know about solidly, John. The breakdown of results just coming in does show that a significant number of bullfrogs abstained in this election, and several hundred newts were unable to find their way to the polling station. Added to which, of course, it was a very wet day, which always leads to a deceptively high turnout by amphibious voters, so I don't think think we should read too much into these results.
3: David Dimble hairstyle. I am sure many of us were rather surprised to learn that a toad could actually vote in an election.
7: Oh, yes, providing it's over 18 and not an undischarged bankrupt. And, in fact, I think the Liberals do deserve a lot of credit for being the first to realise the vote-catching potential of pond life in this election.
3: Thank you, David. Robin.
8: Yes, well, to examine that question a little more closely, we have with us a typical member of the Liberal Party, Mr. Engelbert Novelty, a 35-stone dog food advertiser from the Outer Hebrides. And next to him, we have a Conservative, a member of the Labour Party, Mrs. Shirley Jenkins. Next to her, we're very pleased to have a toad. Now, before we start, Mr. Novelty, let's just have a look at part of the campaign which led up to this stunning win by your party in Prestwick today. Here's Dominic Harrod, and here's a soggy lump of blotting paper.
9: Prestwick Municipal Gardens. Not the first place you'd think of coming to drum up votes on the eve of a crucial by-election. And yet, that's exactly what local Liberal candidate Reg Nothing has set out to do. Because Mr. Nothing is canvassing among toads.
10: Good afternoon. I wonder if you could spare me a minute or two of your time. My name is Nothing, and I'm your Liberal candidate in tomorrow's by-election. Yes, I know, but this stems directly from the deficiencies inherent in our Constitution. No, not at all. We should keep a much tighter rein on public spending, you see. Look, there's no need to take that attitude.
9: Another failure for Reg Nothing. I asked him what made him do it.
10: And of course that particular case was purely an isolated one. The plain simple fact is that the average toad in this country is sick to the teeth with our outmoded two-party system.
9: And they'd all rather see a Liberal as their new MP?
10: They'd rather see a toad, but a Liberal is the next best thing.
8: Well, Mr. Novelty, the question I must put to you is this. Who dreamed up this whole toad idea in the first place?
2: It were our party's economics expert.
8: Pardo?
2: I said it were our party's economics expert. And what's more, it's going to get us back into government.
8: Back into government?
2: Aye.
8: But the question I must put to you is this. How do you see the public reacting to your already stated pledge to bring in a new snails-on-wheels service and introduce free tadpole clinics on the National Health?
2: They'll get used to it.
8: I see. Well, back to John now for some more late news.
3: Yes, Andy, startling news just on the tape is that to cope with the Liberal threat, the Prime Minister has just announced a shock new cabinet reshuffle, replacing nearly all of the top ministers with characters from the Beano. Over now to Angela Contactlens for the details.
1: And the savage list of sackings by Mr. Callaghan this evening has already rocked Westminster. Out go Michael Foot and Shirley Williams, and in come Little Plum, your redskin chum, and the Bash Street Kids. Other changes. Social Services Secretary Mr. David Ennals makes way for General Jumbo and his private army. And Harold Lever is relieved of his post as Chancellor of the Duchy of Lancaster by Biffo the Bear and Buster. Dennis the Menace is Chancellor of the Exchequer, so no change there.
3: Well, we will be keeping you posted with all the latest news on the political front there, but right now the story that's on everybody's lips this evening, Sue Lawley's visit today to the dry cleaners in North Acton. Sue Lawley was there.
11: Good evening, or don't forget to stir the soup. Is this the dry cleaners?
12: Yes, madam.
11: I see. And are you the assistant standing behind the counter?
12: Yes, madam.
11: The plump, discreetly sunburned, dark-haired assistant.
12: Yes, madam.
11: With the small but telltale mole visible on the left arm, below your brilliant yellow short-sleeve sweater, contrasting starkly with the muted pastel shades of the advertisement-covered walls.
12: That's right, madam.
11: It's no substitute for television, is it?
12: No. Right, well, can I help you?
11: Yes. I've brought some clothes in to be dry cleaned.
12: Some what, madam?
11: Some clothes.
12: Some clothes?
10: Look, madam, this is a dry cleaner's, not a holiday camp. Don't waste my time, if you please. Good day.
1: I'm sorry. I understood you cleaned clothes for people.
10: Where did you get that idea, pal?
1: The sign in the window that says, we clean clothes for people.
10: No, we don't do that.
1: Why have you got a sign saying you do, then?
10: It's in code.
1: In code.
10: That's right, pal.
1: What does it actually say, then?
10: Says, we clean clothes for people. It's a very simple code.
1: Don't give me that. Look, I want this coat cleaned, please.
10: Cleaned?
1: Yes. I want you to clean this coat for me.
10: Can't you clean it yourself?
1: I don't want to clean it myself. I want you to clean it.
10: I can't make this out. Hang on. I'll have to ring my superiors. Hello, Mr. Perskins. Got a lady down here who wants us to clean a cat for her.
1: Coat.
10: Sorry, wants us to coat a cat for her.
1: Clean a coat.
10: What? Yeah, wants us to clean a coat for her.
13: Well, Waterton, I'm rather tied up with work at the moment.
10: Oh, I'm sorry to hear you're rather tied up with work at the moment.
13: And I've got an important client in here with me.
10: Oh, I see. You've got an important client in there with you.
13: I think under the circumstances, you'd better go ahead and humour her.
10: Oh, you think that under the circumstances, I'd better go ahead and humour her, do you?
13: Waterton, the listeners can hear my voice at the other end of the phone, you know.
10: Oh, I see. The listeners can hear your voice at the other end of the phone, can they?
13: Yes, so stop repeating everything.
10: Right, I'll stop repeating everything. Oh, right, madam. One coat cleaned, is it? All right, when did you want it by?
1: Well, the end of the month would be fine.
10: End of the month? Sure, be reasonable, pal. There is a war on, you know.
1: No, there isn't.
10: Isn't there?
1: No, it finished ages ago.
10: Oh. Les, don't bother to rush with those ARP warden's uniforms. Right, this coat. Did you want it retex?
1: What exactly is retex?
10: 50p more.
1: Ah, yes. All right, then.
10: Right, goodbye.
1: Hang on. Don't you want my name and phone number?
10: Don't kid yourself, lady.
1: I mean for the ticket.
10: Oh, yeah. Just fill this in.
1: Right. And I might add, it's the last time I shall come here for my dry cleaning. Good day. Well, from dry cleaning, we move on to the country's economy. And we look at the...
10: Yeah. Could you wash a pair of socks for me?
1: I beg your pardon?
10: Well, be fair. We're cleaning your coat. Could you wash a pair of socks for me?
1: Certainly not.
10: All right. Just put this vest in soak, then. It's not much to ask.
1: Get out of my way, please. I'm doing an important BBC current affairs broadcast. The economy. And reports just coming into our London studio show that it's been a very tough day for Britain on the foreign exchange, with the pound slipping 15 cents against the dollar following an adverse episode of the gambles in the Daily Express. But what can we do about this disastrous menace? Well, we can stop reading it and hand you back to the studio, because some more shock results are just coming in. John Sideboards.
3: Yes, thank you, Sue. And the devastating news here is that 3 minutes ago, a general election on the issue, who runs the country, the government or the unions, was called by Joe Gormley. And we've just heard that the election has been won by the Liberals. Yes, the water voles are asking for a recount, but I don't think there's any doubt that we've got here now our first Liberal government for 69 years. Bob McKenzie, that big thing you're swinging backwards and forwards in the corner, what does that show?
6: Well, basically it shows I'm as nutty as a fruitcake. But I think it's very interesting at this point to speculate what kind of measures will be introduced now by a party with absolutely no experience of government whatever.
3: Well, we're about to discover the answer to that any minute, because the Liberals are already rushing through their new budget. A few minutes ago, when the new Chancellor left Downing Street, he had with him his familiar, battered old bag. But, unfortunately, no punchline whatsoever. just a moment. We have now news of the Chancellor's first crisis measure coming through. Yes, I think... Yes. It's 2 inches off table legs. 2 inches off the legs of all tables, dining, kitchen, or lounge, as from July the 1st. Peter Oppenheimer, how useful is this move likely to be?
14: Table height adjustment policies tend to be pretty ineffective in reducing public spending, but on the other hand, they don't really do anything else either. In fact, they're quite useless.
3: A bloody waste of time?
14: Well, I wouldn't say that, John.
3: Wouldn't you?
14: Well, yes, I would.
3: I'm sorry to interrupt there. I'm sorry to interrupt, Peter, but the moves are coming in thick and fast now. What's this? Yes. Yes, well, this was on the cards all along, of course. Putting on aftershave reduced to 3 smacks on each cheek.
14: Yes, nothing surprising there. Although it is interesting to note that the rate remains the same for men and women.
3: Yes. Just a moment. There's something else coming in here now. Now, this is... I thought so. Crusts cut off all ham sandwiches. For the union reaction to that, back to Robin.
8: And with me now, to be cruelly insulted, our top union leaders, Arthur Kent and Mick McBigotry. Mr. Kent, the question I must put to you is this. How do you see this radical redevelopment of the country's economy affecting free collective wage bargaining?
4: Sheffield Wednesday.
8: No. Mr. McBigotry?
6: Would it be Arthur Askey?
8: No, I'm sorry. The correct answer was... We have a situation at this moment in time whereby maximum manoeuvrability at this moment in time cannot be maintained at this moment in time. Well, back to you, John.
3: The Chancellor, Mr. Cyril Smith, has nearly finished his budget speech now. But when he sits down, the ministers at the other end of the bench are expected to hit the roof. Yes, there they go now. So, what a controversial speech there. Yes, even more controversial, though, is expected to be the Liberals' forthcoming new piece of legislative reform, the notorious Pun Bill. Back to Angela Contactlens.
1: Well, briefly, the effect of the new Pun Bill, if passed by Parliament, will be to outlaw the use of all play on words and prohibit the display and broadcasting of puns in any form. With me now is Rupert Smutt, the editor of the top-selling daily tabloid, The Pun, which is, of course, famous for its regular page 3 word plays like... Couple fall out at dance, girl says she'll wear a higher neckline next time. Man takes off in a jumbo jet, zoo says he shouldn't have stood so close behind elephant. Honeymoon bed collapses. Husband stands up for his conjugal rights. Mr. Smutt, if this new bill goes through, puns such as these will become illegal. Yes. Does that worry you at all?
0: Well, I'm one of millions who believe that puns are nothing to be ashamed of, Angela. There is nothing sinful about showing off a good, healthy pun. Was it not God who said to Moses, "Keep taking the tablets"?
1: No, I don't think it was.
0: Well, it was somebody like it, anyway. Now, I don't think they dare ban puns, you know, Angela. I mean, think what would happen. ITV comedy shows would grind to a standstill. The Times would be prosecuted for obscene posters. Esther Ranson would lose the will to live. No, I can't...
3: Well, we've just heard that the controversial Pun Bill has now been passed by Parliament and is at this moment going for the Royal Seal, which will clap its flippers and balance an orb on its snout before finally becoming an illegal pun.
1: And already the effect of the new act has led to illicit peddling of gags and jokes in London's back streets, as our reporter has been finding out.
3: Psst. Psst.
15: No, I haven't even been drinking.
9: I see you're a broad-minded sort of gent, sir. Enjoy a good pun, do you? Look, how about some of these, then, eh? All good quality stuff. Look at this, eh?
15: How do you start...
9: Oh, shh. Oh, keep your voice down the fuzzer about.
15: How do you start a teddy bear race? Yeah. Ready, teddy, go.
9: What about this one?
15: Did you hear about the two flies playing football in a saucer? They're playing in the cup next week. Why is a set of dentures like a glass of sherry? Because they're both a pair of teeth, brackets, a pair of teeth.
9: Pretty good stuff, I sure know.
15: Yes. Haven't you got anything a bit stronger?
9: A bit stronger, sir. Well, as a matter of fact, you're in lucky. Look, I've got some really hot Danish puns in. I'd get a load of this.
15: Mutter, erta, it's nias. Hans soit jovikolo. Hanoi nukimit einen kolumsiens.
9: No, sir, not your style, eh? No, I tell you what, eh? Want to see a film show, eh? Really hardcore puns, eh? No kidding. This is one of the strongest movies you'll see in this country. Absolutely no gags left to the imagination. Well, there's a pun on everything, I tell you. Only £5.
15: Is that on the level?
9: No, it's in a room on the first floor.
15: There's your £5.
9: Oh, yeah, that'll be another quid for that last pun.
15: Okay, there we are.
9: Right out, come this way. Okay, yeah, here we are, sir. Now, figure in yours. That film's just starting in there.
16: Gala innuendos in association with Metro Goldemeyer present The Puns of Navarone. Captain Basher Briggs of the Royal Air Force cut a fine figure of a man, but the man wasn't very pleased. Briggs himself was built like a tank, small and square with water pipes sticking out the side. There was only one thing he liked better than getting stuck into the jerry, fighting Germans. Every morning, Poltergeist Malone, his trusty Cockney Batman, would wake him up just before dawn.
17: Wake up, Captain! Wake up, Dawn!
18: How?
17: Come on, Captain, come on. Call Blimey, it's a cold morning, lover, duck.
15: Very well.
17: Here, I think your knocker just went.
18: It's all right. I've got a spare on me.
17: Blimey, it's Skipper Winko Binky.
19: What ho, chaps, what ho. I've just been posted from Blighty.
15: Hang on, then. Let's help you out of the envelope.
19: Right, righto. No time to lose, men. Orders from GHQ. We're to put on these Salvation Army uniforms and take these tambourines.
18: You mean...
19: Yes, they've got a mission for us at last. Not only that, we're to fly out and bomb Navarone.
17: Now then, according to this map, we're 50,000 feet beneath the surface of the Earth.
15: Idiot, you're holding it upside down.
17: So I am. Hang on, I think I've spotted something below.
18: Tank!
17: It's all right, don't mention it.
19: Okay, platoon, this is it. Is the bomb bay officer here?
20: Oh, yes, please, yes, indeed, I am. Right, yes.
18: I've set all the bombs in place, Winko.
19: Right, oh, Dawn, drop them. Great, now the bombs.
21: All right. Stop this film. This is a police raid. We've been hearing about these licentious shows. This place is a den of iniquity and the most despicable extremes of vice. Yeah, we are seizing all these puns and taking them from this pernicious owl of ill repute down to Scotland Yard.
15: Oh, just a minute, officer.
21: Yes, what is it?
15: This is Scotland Yard.
21: Oh, all right, then. You mind if I watch? All right, man, carry on. Whoa.
0: Well, Well, that's enough hardcore corn for one week. If you've listened carefully to today's course, you could soon be like the Liberals, sweeping the country. Right off your brooms now to the Burgess Way's Panorama Centre, Soho. And by return of post, we'll rush you Joe Kendall, Nigel Reese, Chris Evatt and Fred Harris under plain brown cover. 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Well, only a bit. 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Till then, good night. Or don't forget to clear the table and happy dynamic living.
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1: Well, David, dear, I gather this is rather a unique moment in your life.
2: Is it, Mother? Why?
1: No romantic interest.
2: None. Unique indeed, in a life of bliss. Being the biography of a shy young bachelor with Diana Churchill, Colin Gordon, Gladys Young, Carlton Hobbs, and Percy Edmonds. Yet another episode in the life of David Alexander Bliss, better known to us as George Cole.
3: None whatsoever. No prospects, no ties.
1: So I hear. We must see what we can do, Anne.
4: Definitely. There must be some nice girls around here.
3: Oh, now, look, I'm not interested in meeting any girls, and for a very good reason.
4: You don't trust our choice?
3: Well, on the contrary, I don't trust myself.
4: What can you mean?
3: Do you know what Tony said the other day? That we all get romantically involved, but I get more involved than most. He's right, too. I'm always getting into trouble with girlfriends.
4: It could be worse.
3: How?
4: Never mind. So you'd rather be without ties?
3: I would, for a moment, anyway. I don't know who first said the course of true love never runs smooth, but I'm sure they were thinking of me.
4: Isn't it worth it?
3: Well, yes, but there's no point in looking for trouble. I'll wait till she comes along.
4: It's an interesting theory.
1: Do you think it'll work?
3: Well, how can it fail?
1: That's what your father said when he embarked on the burglar alarm.
3: Burglar alarm?
1: Yes. Oh, it's awfully disappointing for him. He knew you were all coming down for the weekend and he wanted to have it ready.
3: Well, you don't mean he's making one himself?
1: Trying to.
3: Why, though?
1: But hadn't I told you? There's been a series of robberies.
3: What, locally?
1: Very. The Mannerings, the Bellamys, that large house at the corner, the Dowlings, and the night before last, Mrs. Hope Castle. Four robberies within a month.
4: All done by the same person, or persons.
3: Really?
1: So they say.
3: But they don't know who?
1: Oh, good gracious, yes, everybody in the village knows. Except the police, of course.
3: Did they get away with anything valuable?
1: To the value of several thousand pounds.
3: Honestly?
1: According to last week's local paper.
4: Now, that's one thing that really worries me.
3: The thought of being burgled?
4: The thought of it getting in the paper. I can just see it now. Local robbery. Last night, thieves broke into the house of Mr. and Mrs. Tony Fellows. The missing articles, including a pearl necklace and other jewelry, silver candlesticks, and two christening mugs, a silver cup inscribed T. Fellows Hurdles, 1934, and a fur coat, were all of great value, sentimentally. The thieves also discovered £8.10 hidden in a dressing table drawer.
3: Hidden?
4: From Tony. I've saved it out of the housekeeping. I'd never be able to hold up my head again.
3: Oh, nonsense, Anne. You've got some lovely things. Well, I think you're being a bit unfair to Tony.
4: Don't be silly. I'm only joking.
5: Come on, Psyche, in you go.
3: Oh, hello there.
5: Hello there.
4: Hello, darling.
1: Have you seen Father, Tony?
5: Yes, he's busy with the burglar alarm.
1: Still?
5: Apparently.
3: Has he got it working properly, eh?
5: Not by the sound of it.
1: Oh, you've heard it, then?
5: No, but I heard Father. Believe me, you don't need an alarm.
1: That's what I said, but he wouldn't listen.
3: Oh, what gave him the idea, Mother?
1: Saw them advertised in a magazine.
3: Well, it must have been quite a job wiring up the whole house.
6: Mother!
1: Yes, dear?
6: Come here, sister.
1: Coming.
5: You'll find him in the hall.
1: Oh, right.
5: Behind a wire entanglement.
1: Oh, not again.
3: I think it's a jolly good idea, actually. Having an alarm, I mean.
5: Oh, perhaps down here, not for us.
3: Well, no, not while you've got Psyche and me staying with you. She'd wake me up in a second if she heard burglars.
5: What would you do?
3: Pretend to be asleep. She'd see them off, though.
4: Would you, Psyche? See the burglars off? She doesn't sound too sure.
3: Ah, but then you've missed out the key word. Psyche. Cat burglars.
5: I still think Father's more effective. Not that we have to worry anyway. There's nothing much they could take.
3: Oh, nonsense, Tony. I was just telling Anne. You've got some lovely things.
5: Telling Anne?
3: Oh, you're just saying.
5: This is interesting. Why were you saying it?
3: Why?
5: Hmm.
3: Well, no reason. Well, we just happened to be joking about it. Talking about it.
5: Let's take them in order. We were joking about it.
3: Well...
4: Mm-hmm. All right, Poppet, all right. I'll take it over. If you must know, I gave a light-hearted impression of what they'd say in the paper.
5: If we were burgled?
4: Yes.
5: Uh-huh. I'd like to hear it.
4: All right, then. Local robbery. Last night, thieves broke into the house of Mr. and Mrs. Tony Fellows.
3: The missing articles were all of great value.
4: Sentimentally.
3: The thieves also discovered eight...
4: Discovered their mistake.
3: couldn't be more suspicious.
4: I can't think why. It was only a joke.
3: Yes, but I don't understand it. What mistake did they discover?
7: Well, that's clear enough, surely. They've broken into the wrong drawer.
3: Wrong house.
7: Yeah, not that they could with Psyche around. She's a jolly good housekeeper. Yeah, I mean, house...
3: How much? I'm talking to Anne.
4: To me? Now, I don't understand.
3: Have you saved out of the housekeeping?
4: Oh. £2.
3: Two?
4: Four.
3: Four?
4: Six, and that's my last offer.
3: I'll take it.
4: Oh, no, you won't. I'm going to buy a new dress.
1: You were right. I've never seen such a maze of wire.
3: What's he doing? Trying to trace Paul?
1: I believe so.
3: Well, it shouldn't be all that difficult, you know. It's only a simple make and break circuit.
4: Very technical. What does it mean?
3: The moment a door's opened, the alarm rings. Might have been better if he tested it as he went along.
1: He did. He spent the best part of the day testing the front door.
3: And it worked?
1: Every time. I know, because I kept answering it.
7: Well, doesn't it go at all now?
1: Intermittently. I've answered the phone twice. Poor mother. Oh, there's somebody at the front. Father?
8: It's all right. It's only me. Got it working now.
1: Oh, good.
3: Good for him.
4: And for mother.
1: I'm not so sure. At least it's kept him occupied. He's been quite impossible since these robberies began.
3: Well, he's obviously enjoying the situation.
1: Yes, and there's no telling where it'll end. Probably in court.
7: Naturally. They usually do.
1: Not the thieves. Your father. And I doubt if his friend Inspector Graham would be able to help.
3: Who's he?
1: The man they've sent over to take charge of the case.
3: I say, is he really a friend of father's?
1: Oh, I believe they did meet once, months ago.
4: In a pub.
3: But not since?
1: A father waved at him across the street the other day.
4: And the inspector waved back in front of witnesses.
1: I've got a feeling that that's one mystery he'll never solve.
3: What?
1: Who it was that waved.
3: Yeah, but even so, he must have put father's stock up in the village.
1: That's the trouble. He's been acting up to it ever since. Acting's the word, too.
4: A favorite masculine role. The man in the know. The man with inside information.
1: With a friend at court. Mm. And I'm afraid he's going to need one.
7: Well, I'm sorry, I don't follow.
3: No, nor do I.
1: He happens to be playing a dual role, behaving like a character out of a book.
4: The amateur sleuth, always one step ahead of the police.
1: One step? He's so far ahead, he's already solved the case. What's more, he's been foolish enough to reveal the identity of the culprits in public.
3: Oh, now I follow. Hmm? Defamation of character, in other words.
1: Slander.
7: Oh, now look, I'm sure it's not that serious.
3: Well, it could be if they took legal action.
7: Yes, that's a pretty big if.
1: Well, let's hope so. It's really quite worrying. Your father's always looked terrible in stripes.
7: Stripes?
4: Prison uniform.
3: Oh, gosh, oh, I see.
7: Oh, I doubt if it had come to that.
3: About the suspects, I take it he hasn't bothered about evidence.
1: Well, no, that's why he's so far ahead.
7: Oh, but perhaps they just look suspicious.
1: On the contrary, they're a charming couple. Only they happen to have moved here about the time the robberies began.
3: Oh, so that's it.
1: Pure coincidence, of course. So's the other reason that he...
9: Ah, here you all are.
1: Oh, hello, dear. Is it finished now?
9: At long last.
1: Well, I must say you stuck to it valiantly. You deserve a pat on the back.
7: And need one. Your coat's covered in dust.
9: Not surprised.
7: Oh, just a second.
9: It's been a devil of a job.
4: We're all terribly impressed, Father.
7: I'm afraid that's the best I can do without a brush.
9: Remember, mind, your mother doesn't approve of this suit anyway.
7: Gosh, I've just noticed. Stripes.
9: I know. That's why. I'm not really allowed to wear it.
1: I don't mind when you're inside.
7: Well, there'll be no alternative then.
9: When?
7: When you're inside. Inside the house. I mean, if you're not allowed to wear it out, you've got to wear it in. Otherwise, you'll never wear it out. Especially if you're working.
9: What the dickens are you trying to say?
7: I suppose it was a bit muddling.
9: A bit.
7: No, but seriously, if you're doing odd jobs, it pays.
9: To what?
7: Wear an old uniform. You will wear an old...
9: Ah, now it's beginning to add up. Stripes, inside, uniform, prison, in fact. What's your mother been telling you?
1: It's all right, David, dear. I'll take over. If you must know, I said it was just as well you'd never have to go to prison because stripes don't suit you.
9: Don't believe a word of it.
1: Well, I can't think why. It's perfectly natural. We happen to be talking about the burglaries.
3: Yes, and what an intriguing subject it is. Well, what do you think about it, Father? Do you think, how do they always put it, an early arrest is expected?
9: Well, I suppose there's no harm in telling, but keep it under your hat.
1: Oh, yes, of course.
9: Trust us. Any day now.
4: Really?
9: According to my information. Good man, Graham.
3: Graham? Oh, the inspector.
9: Yes.
4: I gather you know him, Father.
9: Good heavens, yes. An old chum of mine.
3: Oh, gosh, so that's where it came from.
7: Well, it's bound to be the latest, then.
9: Latest what?
7: defamation.
3: Information.
7: It must be jolly exciting, you know, being in the role.
9: In the?
7: Role of friend.
9: You know, I often wish you drank. It'd be easier to explain.
5: Let's be fair, that's easy enough to explain. We all enjoy being in the know. Wouldn't be human if we didn't.
10: No, I suppose not.
1: Yeah. It's time we started the lunch, Anne.
4: Oh, dear, must we sound so dull after what Father's been saying?
9: Oh, it doesn't sound dull to me. I'm famished.
1: Well, it won't be long.
7: It's jolly interesting, though. I suppose the police are waiting for him to make a false move.
9: Obviously.
5: Well, it'd certainly be a false move if they tried to break in here, now that you've got this burglar...
10: Oh, what's the matter?
5: Well, I was looking for the wire.
10: What, leading to the French windows?
5: Yeah.
10: Oh, it's there, all right.
5: I say, neat job.
10: Yeah, not too bad. Mm. Well, that reminds me, I must go and turn it off. Like to see it working first.
5: Oh, may we?
10: All right, then.
9: Now, what? Open the French windows. And there you are. Off goes the alarm. Now, close them, and it's stopped.
7: Oh, but perhaps you haven't closed them properly.
9: I have. Oh, now what's gone wrong?
11: All right, I'll answer.
9: It's only me.
11: Yeah, well, just
9: for the love of Mike. Oh, I'd better go and turn it off.
5: I doubt if it's anything serious.
9: I hope not.
11: Oh, sorry, my dear.
7: No, dear, he is having trouble. First me, and now this.
5: Oh, I shouldn't worry about that. You know, from a purely selfish point of view, I'm rather glad, because... Oh, it's stopped. I'm rather glad it's gone wrong. In fact, I spoke too soon.
11: It's all right, it's only me.
7: It seems louder.
5: Door's open.
7: Oh, yes.
5: Intermittent this time.
7: Yes, but I can't believe Mother really thought it was the phone.
5: Well, of course not. She was only joking. Mind you, it's a manual exchange down here.
7: What does that mean?
5: Well, it doesn't ring automatically.
7: Well, no wonder she mistook it for the alarm. It seems to have stopped for the moment.
5: No, don't tempt fate. Now, what was I saying?
7: Oh, that you're glad it's gone wrong.
5: Oh, yes, for two reasons, actually. In the first place, I think he's quite happy tinkering about with it.
7: And secondly?
5: Well, it'll keep him busy. I'm very fond of the old boy, and I like coming down here, except for one thing.
7: What's that?
5: The inevitable trudge across rough country, heralded by that ominous line. Just going to see if I can beg myself for brace of partridges. You know how it goes from there.
7: I've got a spare gun.
5: Like to come along, and off you trudge. How he can go on saying it, I really don't know. It's ambitious, to say the least of it.
7: How do you mean?
5: Well, you know what he's like with a gun.
7: Yes, but why ambitious?
5: A brace is two. You'd think he'd get discouraged and give it up.
7: Well, he'd miss it if he did.
5: He'd miss it anyway.
7: Oh, hello, there it goes again. You don't think he's got it worked?
5: Intermittently.
7: We'll have Mother rushing in to answer it in a moment.
1: Really? I think one of you might answer the phone.
7: Oh, gosh. It isn't the phone, it's Father.
1: Oh, sure.
7: Yes. Watch.
12: Hello?
7: Yeah, you are. You see, there's nobody there.
12: Hello?
7: Good heavens.
12: Hello?
7: Hello? Oh, David Bliss here. I'm sorry about that. I thought you were the burglar.
12: I thought
7: you were the alarm. Sorry.
12: Hello, at all. Is Mrs. Bliss there?
7: Oh, yes. Hold on. It's for you, Mother.
5: What? Who is it?
7: I forgot to ask.
1: Hello?
12: Mrs. Bliss?
1: Yes?
12: Charles Benedict.
1: Benedict?
12: Yes, we haven't met, but I gather we have a mutual friend, Mrs. Hope Carson. I was hoping I might call on you this afternoon, if that's convenient.
1: Yes.
12: About three?
1: Yes.
12: Oh, fine. Goodbye, Mrs. Bliss.
1: Goodbye. If I can, you want.
7: Who?
1: Charles Benedict. He's coming round this afternoon.
7: Yes, but who is he?
1: One of Father's suspects.
5: Oh, heavens.
1: Don't think he's coming to discuss...
5: Certain defamatory remarks? Oh, hardly. He'd have said he wanted to see Father.
7: And me, remembering what I said when I answered the phone.
1: What was that?
7: I thought you were the burglar. It's a complete mystery to me. I mean, why on earth should he want to see Mother? What do you think about it, Tony?
5: Oh, I've had far too good a lunch to think anything. You know, this is the real joy of a weekend in the country. It's always much more fun not doing the things you ought to do.
7: So?
5: You know you ought to go for a brisk walk, and you settle for a nice nap instead.
1: There you are. I wondered if one of you would do me a favor.
7: Yes, of course, Mother.
1: A big favor. I can't imagine why Mr. Benedict's coming, but I think, in the circumstances, it might be wiser if Father had gone out.
3: Well, I thought he was busy with
1: the... He is, dear. It's become a challenge now, so it may be difficult persuading him to go. But it might do the trick if one of you suggested...
3: Bagging a brace of partridge.
1: I know how you feel about it, but I'd be awfully grateful.
13: No sooner said than done.
1: Oh, thank you, dear. You're sure you don't mind?
13: Not a bit, do you, David?
3: No, of course not. Well, why me?
13: It's all right, I'm only pulling your leg. I don't mind going.
3: Neither do I, really.
13: Oh, well, if you insist.
1: Coming, dear. You'll have to make it convincing, and fairly soon. It's 2:20 now. Oh, and by the way, I'd be even more grateful if you could arrange for him to come back without his gun. He keeps it under the bed ready for burglars, and I'm terrified it'll go off by accident.
3: Oh, I don't see how we're going to arrange that.
13: No. There's always a chance he'll throw it away in disgust.
1: Yes, that's true. Well, I must go and see what he wants. Seriously, I'd be much happier if they didn't meet.
13: Don't worry, they won't. Trust David.
3: We'll toss for it.
13: Oh, no, we won't. It's your turn. I've done my good deed for today. Agreed to go to the dance tonight. It's for your sake, you know.
3: It was Anne's idea, not mine.
13: I know. She thinks you might meet someone there. Some nice girl.
3: Oh, so that's it. I've already told her I'm not interested in meeting any girls.
13: Yes, well, never mind that now. You've got to concentrate on the other species.
3: Other species?
13: A bird. Partridge. Partridge.
3: Well, is there a connection?
13: Oh, come now, David. Can't be that innocent. Must have heard it used in that sense.
3: What sense?
13: Meaning girls.
3: No, no, never. I know they're sometimes called, well,
13: What?
3: Popses.
13: Oh, do you indeed?
3: Well, yes, but not partridges.
13: You're joking.
3: I haven't heard it, really.
13: Off you go.
3: That's all right, I only hope it works. Trouble is convincing him. I'm such a rabbit with a gun.
13: Well, that's an advantage. Makes the birds of a feather.
3: Yes, but isn't he going to be awfully surprised when I suggest going?
13: No, not necessarily. It's a lovely afternoon. You thought it might be fun to go out and bag yourselves, etc., etc., etc. Still, if you'd rather I went.
3: No, no. It's all right.
14: Oh, I'll go. Door, somebody. I've got the step.
13: Oh, righto. Ah, there we are. Yeah, I'll take it for you.
14: Ah, thanks. Just going to check the wiring to see
13: Over
14: if... Fine. Let's see if I can trace the fault.
3: It's a lovely afternoon, Father.
14: Is it? I've been too busy to notice.
3: Absolutely beautiful.
14: Hold them steady for me, will you, Tony?
3: Yeah. I thought it might be fun to go out.
14: Why not?
3: Oh, jolly good. How long will you be?
14: I'm not coming.
3: Oh, but you must.
14: Must?
3: Well, admit it, it's more fun when there are two of you.
14: Got him, Tony?
13: Yes, of course.
3: Well, I wish you'd come, Father. I mean, you never know. We might bag ourselves a brace of girls.
14: What's that? Some kind of joke?
3: Oh, no, I'm sorry. It was a slip of the tongue. We were just talking about using it in that sense.
14: Using what?
3: Partridge.
14: You know, it's incredible. I've heard of fathers not understanding their sons, but I need an interpreter.
3: Why, I should try Tony. I never heard of it either, till he told me. Popsies, yes, but not partridges.
13: Tony? Trace the fault yet?
14: No, too many interruptions.
3: Well, I only wanted to go out shooting.
14: Wanted to go,
3: go out shooting?
14: Trust you to give me a shot like that when I'm on the top of the steps nearly had me off.
3: Oh, is it all that surprising?
14: Frankly, yes. What's behind it?
3: Well,
13: all right, I'll take it. We were just saying how much we enjoyed our weekend safaris. I'm no great shakes of the gun myself, compared with you, anyway.
14: Oh, I'm not all that good.
13: Oh, good, you're better than me, but I still get a kick out of it.
14: Ah, wonderful sport.
13: Yes, and this is a perfect afternoon. But then, probably you want to get this finished.
14: Oh, I don't know. It'll keep till we get back.
3: Oh, jolly good.
14: I've only got one spare gun.
13: We'll toss for it, David. You call.
3: Heads.
13: Bad luck, it's tails.
14: Oh, ready in 5 minutes, Tony. Put the steps away for me, David.
3: Yes, all right. Well, I'm sorry.
13: Oh, my dear chap, can't be helped. Well, it's a far, far better thing that I do now than I have ever done. See you later.
3: Oh, it's not my lucky day.
13: You won the toss.
3: Did I?
13: No.
3: Well, that's what I thought.
13: Come on, cheer up. Fowler have forgotten all about it by the time we get back. And don't forget you've got the dance tonight.
3: I don't dance.
13: No, but you might meet someone there. Some nice partridge.

0: Poor old Tony. They've been gone for hours. I feel awfully guilty. I think I heard the back door.
1: Listen up,
0: first. Oh, jolly good, I did.
1: Down on the ticket.
2: Hello.
0: Hello there. Hello, Tony.
3: Hello, my dear. Well, how did you get on? Do we have partridge for supper?
0: If you're counting on us, we have no supper. No doubt about it. Father's only hope lies in big game hunting. Really big and slow moving. Mine too, come to that. How did you get on with Mr. Benedict?
3: Oh, well off the target. Huh? He merely came to try and talk me into having the house decorated.
0: Having that?
3: Yeah, I should have guessed, really. I didn't get a chance to tell you before, but he and his wife are interior decorators. Oh. Very superior and terribly modern. They design the whole effect down to the last trailing plant. Apparently, Mrs. Hope Castle mentioned my name, and...
4: Yeah, all the time. Oh, hello, darling. Home is the hunter.
0: Empty-handed and weary-footed.
4: Never mind. We've got the dance to look forward to.
3: What's that, Anne? The local paper?
4: This week.
3: Oh, good. So it's come. Is there anything about...
4: Yes, listen. £1,000 robbery. On Thursday night, thieves broke into the house of Mr. and Mrs. Hope Castle.
0: Hope Castle?
4: Yes, why?
0: Well, I was just thinking.
3: About what?
0: The suspects, Mr. and Mrs. Benedict. I suppose they decorated Mr. and Mrs. Hope Castle's house.
3: Yes.
0: It seems an odd coincidence.
3: Oh, now don't you start. That was Father's theory about the Bellamys.
0: You don't mean they'd had their house decorated?
3: Yes, but there have been 4 robberies altogether. That leaves 2 unexplained.
0: There might be something in it, though. What do you think, Tony?
5: Well, how would I know? I haven't even seen the chap.
4: You will tonight. And his wife are going to the dance.
3: So are you, dear, and you're going to be late. We must get on. That reminds me, we may be in bed when you get back, so you'd better take a key.
4: Oh, now, before I forget.
3: Yes, and my bag's in the kitchen.
4: Oh, good.
0: Oh, well, I suppose we may as well go and get ready.
6: You don't sound very enthusiastic.
0: Understandably.
6: Well, nor am I, really. I'm such a shocking dancer. Honestly, my feet seem to be all over the place.
0: Mm. Mine have been.
6: What?
0: All over the place. Waltzing round the countryside with Father.

0: boom, boom, boom. I can't get that tune out of my head.
1: It was never in by the sound of it.
2: You've got the key, huh?
1: Yes, I know.
0: Well, it's a lovely night. A bit dark, though.
1: I don't know about you, but I've had a lovely evening.
0: Jolly nice.
1: Especially the last waltz, you know. Tony and I actually danced cheek to cheek. It was terribly romantic, even if he was asleep. Sorry, darling, I couldn't resist it.
0: Resist what?
1: Oh, no, I've woken you up. I did ask you if you wanted to go home earlier.
2: No, I enjoyed it. But now I'd like to go to bed, so if you give me the key, I'll open the door.
1: It's funny. I can't find... Oh, dear.
2: What?
1: It's in my other bag.
2: Oh, no. Are you sure?
1: I'm afraid so. Mother gave it to me in the kitchen and I forgot to change it over.
0: Ah. Oh, dear. Well, there's only one thing for it. We'll have to wake Mother and Father up.
1: Oh, I suppose so.
0: I'll ring the bell.
2: No, hold it a moment. I'm suddenly wide awake. The burglar alarm's been mistaken for the front door. It could happen in reverse. And we don't want Father prowling about with his gun. Accidents do happen.
0: Well, what do we do then? Throw stones up at the window?
2: No, worse if anything. The stones wake Psyche. Psyche wakes Father. Father comes to the window with the gun.
1: And that's worse?
2: Well, obviously, he might mistake us for burglars.
0: Well, even so, I can't believe he'd fire the gun. And even if he did, I'm sure he wouldn't fire at us.
2: You find that a comforting thought? Look, I'm not saying the risk's all that great. But why take a risk when we can phone from a call box?
1: You're forgetting the alarm's also been mistaken for the phone.
2: Yes, but that way we can keep out of range till we see somebody answer the door.
0: Well, that's true. All right, then I'll go. It won't take me long.
2: Have you got any coppers?
3: Plenty.
2: Come on, Anne. We're going to wait by the gate. I feel tired again now. So, it was a jolly good evening.
1: Mm.
2: Remember the last waltz? Dancing cheek to cheek.
1: Of course. Why?
2: I think we could do it standing still.
0: Yes, I know, Mother. I'm terribly sorry, but we thought perhaps it was wiser.
4: Oh, you needn't have worried. Your father's still asleep. All right, I'll go and let Anne and Tony in.
0: Oh, don't forget to turn the alarm off first, Mother. You know where the switch is.
4: In the cupboard under the stairs.
0: When I get back, I'll just tap softly on the door. Sorry to have woken you up.
4: Oh.
0: Oh, good night, Mr. Benedict. That's odd.

0: cameraman.
1: Oh, thanks.
0: Shut up, Psyche. I say, Tony.
2: What?
0: Guess who I met on the way back from the... What are you going to do?
2: Well, Mother thought we'd better turn the alarm on again.
0: Oh, I see. Do you know who I met? Mr. Benedict.
2: Really? Where is the confront? Yes.
0: But don't you think it's rather strange?
2: Not particularly. They were probably coming back from the dance.
0: Ah, that's the whole point. He was on his own.
2: So?
0: What's happened to his wife?
2: Are you accusing me?
0: No. Seriously.
2: Look, David, old boy, I'd love to stay up and play cops and robbers, but I'm absolutely dead on my feet. Are you coming up?
0: No, I've got to let Psyche out for her last walk.
2: Oh, I'll say good night.
0: Good night. Come on, Psyche. La-da-da. Oh, no. This way. It's quicker. Shh. Through the French windows. Oh, this boat's stiff. Ah. That's done it. There we are.
3: David!
0: Good heavens.
3: Too late. Shut it quickly.
0: Your psyche's out.
3: Shut it. I can't.
2: I'll go and turn.
0: No, oh, for heaven's sake. Yes, Psyche. Look, it's no good. I'll have to let her in. Quickly, come on. Quickly.
1: Oh, gosh.
0: Father.
4: Who's there?
0: Fred. It's only us.
4: Oh, for the love of Mike.
0: Oh, dear, trouble again.
4: What the blazes do you think you're doing?
0: Oh, I'm sorry, Father. It was my fault.
4: Naturally.
0: Well, I'm terribly sorry, only I was so busy wondering about Mr. Benedict that I completely forgot.
4: Benedict?
0: I met him walking along when I was...
4: Was he acting suspiciously?
0: Oh, well, he didn't answer when I called.
4: That settles it. I'm going to phone the police.
3: Now, look, are you sure?
5: I've known it all along. You're sure it was him?
0: Well...
6: Number, please.
5: Give me the police.
7: When? Last night?
8: 1 o'clock in the morning.
7: Oh, there you are.
0: Oh, hello, Mother. We were just talking about Father ringing the police.
7: Wait till you've heard the latest news. They've been on the phone to us.
0: The police?
7: Yes, and you know what? They caught the thief last night.
0: Good no, really?
7: Gracious.
0: Gosh, so we can all relax at last.
7: Quite the contrary. You see, Father was right. It was the Benedicts.
4: You know. Don't say.
7: Yeah, no. And he'll never let us forget it.
9: Hello there. Heard the news?
8: Yes, we have.
9: Well, there you are. I
7: told her so. I've learned my lesson. I'll never doubt you again.
0: Well, I've learned mine, too.
8: Meaning?
0: Well, it makes not the slightest difference whether I'm romantically involved or not.

0: Oh, don't tell me you've only just found out.
1: Yes, surprisingly enough. But I know what I'm going to do now, and as soon as possible.
2: What's that?
1: Bag myself a partridge.
3: That was A Life of Bliss. The artists taking part were David Bliss, George Cole, Anne Fellows, Diana Churchill, Tony Fellows, Colin Gordon, Psyche the Dog, Percy Edwards, Mrs. Bliss, Gladys Young, Mr. Bliss, Carlton Hobbs. This program, which was recorded by the BBC, was written by Godfrey Harrison and produced by Leslie Bridgemont.

0: We had a party last night. 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

0: The bishop's chaplain, the Reverend Mervyn Newt, is in the study listening to the record player.
1: Lesson 4. Heinrich goes to see Gretchen at her home.
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3: Guten Morgen, mein Herr.
1: Guten Morgen, meine Dame.
3: Guten Morgen, meine Dame.
4: Guten Morgen, Newt.
3: Guten Morgen, meine Lord.
4: Newt, what are you doing?
3: I'm so sorry, my Lord. I'm just brushing up my German.
4: German? Whatever for?
3: Well, surely you haven't forgotten, my Lord. I'm going away this evening.
4: Oh, yes, of course you are, Newt. You're going to Oberammergau to see the Passion Play.
3: That's right, my Lord.
4: Are you flying?
3: No, my Lord. I catch the all-night bus from St. Ogg's to London and arrive at Victoria Coach Station at 6 in the morning. Mm-hmm. Then I have a short freshen up and join my party at 9. We cross the channel from Harwich to the Hook, arriving at 7 tomorrow evening, with half an hour to spare for a short freshen up, before we pick up the coach. Then we travel through the night, arriving at Oberammergau at 7:45, with just time for a short freshen up and breakfast before the play begins at 8:30.
4: The play begins at 8:30 in the morning?
3: Yes. Well, it has to, you see. It lasts 8 hours.
4: Well, I hope you've got a comfortable seat, Newt.
3: Well, I haven't got an actual seat, my lord.
4: You haven't?
3: No, but they say I'll be able to see practically everything from where I'm standing.
4: Standing, Newt, for 8 hours? You'll be glad to get to bed after that.
3: Oh, we can't afford to stay the night. We just have 40 minutes for sightseeing and a short freshen up before catching the coach home. In fact, I shall be sitting beside you at evensong the next afternoon.

0: Newton.
1: Really? Well, I trust you'll have a very long freshen up before you do, Newton. Where's the St. Dog's Gazette?
0: Over there, my lord, on the desk.
1: Ah, yes. Oh, now, I wonder what they've said about me this week.
0: Nothing, my lord. But there's a lot about the Dean.
1: The Dean? But they wrote about him last week. I don't know why they should think his doings are of such interest to the public.
0: Well, this week it's rather special, my lord. His guttering appeal has reached its target.
1: What guttering appeal?
0: You know, my lord, his plan to fit plastic gutters round the cathedral.
1: But hasn't he done that yet?
0: No, it seems the appeal was rather slow getting off the ground.
1: Yes, it must have been. Like, really, what vandal has done this?
0: Done what, my lord?
1: Well, torn a bit off the back page of this paper.
0: Oh, dear, I'm afraid I'm guilty, my lord. There was rather a good competition in
1: it. Oh, really, Newt, you and your competitions. You might have waited until I'd read the paper before mutilating it like this.
0: I'm sorry, my lord, but there wasn't anything of interest on the page. Look, it's here.
1: Excitement at cathedral. What do you mean, nothing interesting? Excitement continues in the cathedral close since the arrival last month of Mr. William T. Lynch, the well-known construction industry tycoon who with his family have moved into the old chantry. What a ridiculous headline. How dare they mislead the public like that?
0: Oh, my lord, don't throw it away. The competition. My entry form's on the back.
1: All right. Don't fuss. I'll smooth it out. But this isn't your entry form.
0: Yes, it is, my lord.
1: But it's got Mrs. Loosemore's name on it.
0: Ah, yes. You see, I always enter in other people's names to bring me luck.
1: Yeah, but, I mean, what happens when you win?
0: I don't know, my lord. I never do.
1: Oh. Surely the prize would go to the person whose name is on the coupon.
0: I suppose it would.
1: Yeah, well, it'd hardly bring you luck, would it, Newt?
0: No, my lord. No, thank you very much. Did you see this, my lord?
1: What?
0: It says in the cathedral news column, the dean told our reporter in confidence he considers Mr. Lynch an acquisition to the society of the cathedral
1: church. Oh, did he? Well, I wish he hadn't.
0: Why do you keep on refusing to meet Mr. Lynch, my lord?
1: Because, Newt, when someone like that...
0: You mean someone rich?
1: When someone like that, Newt, moves into our society, someone we've never met, if we all flock round him, people notice. And as they're always eager to criticize the church, they soon start saying unkind things about our motives.
0: You're afraid people will say you're after his money?
1: Not afraid for myself, Newt, no. You know that I am not one to care what people say about me, but I do care for the good name of the church.
0: Oh, well, of course, I understand, my lord. Yes.
1: Yeah, well, I'm glad you do, Newt.
0: Shall I go and answer the door, my lord?
1: No, I'll go. I think it's something that I've been waiting for.
0: Ah, well, in that case, I'll get on with my German.
2: Wie geht es Ihnen, meine Dame?
0: Wie geht es Ihnen, meine Dame?
3: Wie geht es Ihnen, mein Herr?
0: Wie geht es Ihnen, mein Herr?
4: No.
0: Ja, I mean, come in, my lord.
1: Crikey,
0: Moses. What are they, my lord?
1: Oh, they're something I've always wanted, Newt. An up-to-date encyclopedia. Now, come on. You take that box,
0: right, man. Ooh!
1: And I'll take this one. Ooh! They're heavy, aren't they?
0: Oh, I don't know. I've carried heavier things than this, my lord.
1: Have you? Oh, well, in that case, you can carry this one as well. Come along, Newt. No, it's perfectly all right, Newt. Come along. The door's open.
0: Just mind the chair, Newt.
1: That's right. Now, come along. Splendid. Put them down on the desk. Now, let's see.
0: But where did you buy these, my lord?
1: Last week, Newt, a brochure arrived describing them and pointing out how important it is to have a really efficient storehouse of information that one can consult at any time. Look, here we are. The New Empire Book of Knowledge. What do you think of that?
0: Very nice. But do you really need these, my lord? After all, you've got the ones in the bookcase.
1: Oh, they're no good, Newt. They're all out of date.
0: But weren't these very expensive? Sets like these are usually at least a couple of £100.
1: Well, that's just it, Newt. These were only £97.50.
0: Oh, are they second hand?
1: Oh, really, Newt, of course not. They're brand spanking new.
0: Where will you put them?
1: Here, Newt, on these shelves. I've already cleared a space. Come on, let's put them up.
0: All right, my lord. It was lucky you happened to have £97.50 to spare, wasn't it, my lord?
1: My dear Newt, I have never had £97.50 to spare.
0: Then where did you get the money?
1: From the bishop's fund.
0: Oh, I thought you'd bought them for yourself.
1: No. They are an investment for my successors.
0: Ah, but I thought the bishop's fund was rather low, my lord. You said the other day it was down to a bare £100.
1: That's quite right, Newton. Now it's down to an even barer £2.50. Oh, don't they look handsome?
0: They do indeed, my lord.
1: Now, Newton, ask me a question.
0: Me, my lord? What sort of question?
1: Any sort of question you like, Newton.
0: Ah. Well, will it be all right for me to pop down to the travel agent and buy my ticket?
1: I don't mean that sort of question. I mean something that will test the efficiency of these books.
0: Oh, I see. Yes. I know. There was something in this competition. Wait a minute. Here we are.
1: Yes. Yes, do come along. What was it?
0: It's in the section on gardening. What is the botanical name for lady's slipper?
1: Ah, and you don't know?
0: No, my lord.
1: Then let us see what the new Empire Book of Knowledge can tell us. Now, come along, let's see. La Tenu. Ah, that's the one, that's the one. Let's see now. Ladybird. Here we are. Lady's slipper. Now, you see, Newt, how much easier life becomes when one has a really efficient set of reference books. You might have been puzzling over this for years.
0: Yes, I'm sure I should have done, my lord. What does it say?
1: Lady's slipper. See under botanical name.
0: Not too helpful, is it, my lord?
1: Oh, my dear Duke, the compilers of these volumes may surely be permitted to assume that a certain level of intelligence is in their region.
0: You mean they expect us to know the botanical name for Lady's slipper?
1: Well, yes, of course, Duke.
0: Then, please, could you tell me what it is, my lord?
1: Yes. Would you go and see who that is?
0: Good morning, Archdeacon.
5: Oh, morning, Newt. Is the bishop in?
0: Yes, he's in the study. Won't you come in?
5: Oh, thank you.
0: Archdeacon?
5: Yes, Newt?
0: Do you know anything about ladies' slippers?
5: I say, steady on.
0: The Archdeacon, my lord.
1: Ah, Henry, come along in.
5: Thank you, Bishop.
1: Henry, what have you got there under your arm?
5: Just my bathing trunks.
1: Your bathing trunks?
5: Yes, I've been for a dip.
1: What, in the municipal baths, Henry?
5: No, across the road.
0: Oh, at Mr. Lynch's house, Archdeacon.
5: That's right, Newt.
1: He hasn't put a swimming pool in that beautiful old garden.
5: Yes, Bishop, it's cheered it up no end.
1: Oh. Go and answer the door, would you, Newt?
0: Very well, my lord.
1: Have a glass of sherry, Henry.
5: Oh, better not, Bishop.
1: Really, Henry, are you sure?
5: Yes, Bishop. I've just had a pims by the pool.
1: Oh.
0: Dean, my lord.
6: Good morning, my lord. Archdeacon.
1: Good morning, Dean.
5: Morning, Dean.
6: Well, my lord, the guttering appeal has reached its target. The builders started work this morning and the first plastic gutter will be up by lunchtime.
1: Yes, I'm sure you are to be congratulated, Dean.
6: We are all to be congratulated, my lord. I could certainly not have undertaken such a task without the help and support I received from you and the other guarantors.
1: Guarantors? What guarantors?
6: Ah, I see you have forgotten the dinner at the Mitre Hotel with which we launched the appeal last year.
1: Well, of course I haven't. Why should I have forgotten it?
6: Frankly, my lord, because there was a regrettably high incidence of overindulgence that evening.
5: I didn't notice anything, Dean.
6: That doesn't surprise me, Archdeacon.
1: I seem to remember you asking me to share a bottle of wine with you, Dean.
6: Half a bottle, my lord.
1: Oh, was it?
6: Between four of us. To celebrate your decision.
1: What decision?
6: Personally, to guarantee the appeal in the sum of £100 in case it should not reach its target.
1: I did. I agreed to act as guarantor.
6: Then you have forgotten.
1: What? Oh, no. Now that you mention it, I do have a vague recollection of signing something for you at the dinner.
6: It was a fine and noble gesture, my lord.
1: Oh, thank you, Dean. How very gracious.
0: Well, you must be relieved. The appeal has reached its target.
1: Not at all, Newt, not at all. You don't suppose I would undertake to be a guarantor without being prepared to face the consequences, Newt?
6: I'm relieved to hear you say that, my lord.
1: Why, Dean?
6: Because I have come to ask you for your check.
1: What check?
6: For the £100, my lord. I've come to collect it.
1: But you don't need it if you've reached your target.
6: Indeed, I do. It makes up the sum.
1: What?
0: Do you mean to say you've included the guarantor's money in order to reach the target?
7: Certainly, my lord. Otherwise, we couldn't begin the work.
0: But the report in the Gazette doesn't say anything about needing to use the guarantor's money, Dean.
7: Naturally, I wished to promote confidence.
0: Oh, Dean, I'm surprised at you. To conceal the true state of the appeal like that is most dishonest.
7: Indeed, it is not, my lord. Mr. Lynch assures me that it is perfectly usual practice in business.
0: For how long, Dean, have we at St. Ogg's taken the practices of business as a model for our conduct?
7: Not for long enough, my lord. Had we done so, we should not now be in the financial difficulties we are. So, my lord, may I have your check?
0: Well, I'm very sorry, Dean, but the more I think about it, you know, I don't really remember agreeing to be a guarantor.
7: Indeed, my lord, as I feared, the wine has affected your memory.
0: Frankly, Dean, I might say the same to you.
7: What?
0: Well, I mean, you can't be certain that you didn't imagine the whole thing.
7: As it happens, I can. I took the precaution of seeing that all the guarantors gave their agreement in writing. These forms are in the appeal file and can be produced.
0: Oh, can they? Oh, well, Dean, I'm afraid I must ask you to wait for payment.
7: How long do you wish me to wait?
0: Well, frankly, for as long as possible.
7: Oh, well, very well, my lord. I'll come back in half an hour.
0: Half an hour? Can't you wait longer than that?
7: Well, I might make it 3/4. Oh. But beyond that would be cutting things fine.
0: Cutting what things fine?
7: My arrangement to pay the builder a substantial sum at 12 o'clock noon today.
0: And you're relying on my £100 for this?
7: Yes, my lord. I shall return in 40 minutes with the form you signed. And now, if you will excuse me, I must go and see how the work is progressing.
0: Oh, do, Dean, do. And I hope it gives you great satisfaction.
7: I'm sure it will, my lord. My lord, I am not a vain man, but I must confess it pleases me to think that I shall be remembered as the dean who fitted the cathedral with plastic gutters. Good morning, my lord.
0: Oh, Bishop, what will you do, my lord?
8: I've no idea. How on earth can I find £100 in half an hour?
0: I suppose you could approach Lady Hawley, my lord.
8: Lady Hawley Newt? No, she was at the dinner. She's almost certainly a guarantor herself. Of course, there's old Lord Ringmould.
0: He was there too, Bishop.
8: Was he, Henry? I wonder if he escaped the dean's clutches.
0: Not a chance. Not in the state he was in.
8: Really, I'm bound to say I think the dean behaved disgracefully, taking advantage of the relaxed atmosphere of that dinner to trick people.
0: But who will you ask to help you, my lord?
8: I don't know, Newt. Unless, of course, Newt.
0: But I've only got £20, my lord. I need that for Obamagar. I couldn't possibly.
8: Yes, all right, of course, yes.
5: I think I'll be off.
8: No, Henry, don't go. I didn't really expect you to help, Henry, no. But can't you think of someone?
5: Frankly, yes, Bishop.
8: You can?
0: Oh, so can I, my lord.
8: Who?
0: Mr. Lynch, my lord.
8: Really, Newt? Ask a stranger for £100? A newcomer to the close, a rich man who I haven't even met.
5: You don't have to ask him to give it, Bishop.
0: No, my lord, you need only ask for a loan.
8: Oh, no, I'm out of the question.
0: Then what'll you do, my lord?
8: Well, I shall have to sell something.
5: Something worth £100, Bishop?
8: Yes, you're right, Henry. I don't think I've got anything that's worth £100.
0: Yes, you have, my lord. The books.
5: What are they, Bishop?
8: Oh, Henry, it's something I've wanted all my life. A work I can consult whenever I need information. A new and up-to-date set of encyclopedia.
5: Why not consult them now, Bishop?
8: What about, Henry?
5: Where to find £100.
8: Oh, I suppose you're both right. I shall have to sell them. Let me see, the publishers of the New European Publishing Company, 215 Station Approach Hove.
0: If you like, I'll ring them, my lord.
8: Oh, all right. Newt, I suppose you'd better.
0: No,
8: I won't. Nothing will induce me to part with them.
0: Oh, wait a minute, I'll answer that. The Palace of St. Ogg's Bishop's Chaplain speaking. Yes, Dean? Oh, yes. Yes, very well, I'll tell his lordship.
8: What did he want?
0: Just, he's not coming to collect the money after all.
8: He's not? There you are, Henry. What did I say? I knew it would have been a mistake to sell my books.
0: No, he's sending the builder instead.
8: He's doing what?
0: he said it would save time if you gave him the money direct.
8: Oh, and what about this form I'm supposed to have signed? I thought he was going to bring it to show me.
0: He says he will give it to the builder. What will he do now, my lord?
8: Do, Newt, what do you think we're going to do? You're going to ring the new European Publishing Company.
0: Right, my lord. I'll just get through to them.
8: Oh, really? Come on, Henry. Help me put them back in these boxes.
5: How long have you had them, Bishop?
8: About 10 minutes. Oh, really? You know, Henry, it's heartbreaking. The thing I need above everything else, really up-to-date information.
5: Are you sure it is up-to-date, Bishop?
8: Well, of course it is. Any work this size takes a while to prepare, and there's bound to be a certain time lag. Why do you ask?
5: Because it says here, published in 1920.
8: 1920?
5: Yes, I suppose that's the time lag.
8: Oh.
0: Publishers on the line, my lord. Do you want to speak to them first?
8: I most certainly do, Newt. Hello, hello. This is the Bishop of St. Ogg speaking. Yes. I recently purchased the new European Book of Knowledge from you, and I am extremely displeased to find that they are out of date. Yes, they were printed in 1920. But, my dear sir, in your brochure, you described them as being just published. I see.
5: What's he say, Bishop?
8: He seems the brochure was printed in 1920. All the same, I must insist you refund my money. Against your principles? I can tell you, sir, it is against my principles to pay £97.50 for a set of out-of-date reference books. What do you mean that's only the first installment? Another £97.50 within 6 months? But this is disgraceful. Oh, yes, it may be good business from your point of view, but morally, let me tell you...
0: What's the matter, my lord?
8: He's rung off. Now what am I going to do?
5: You'd better phone Lynch, Bishop. It's your only hope.
0: Yes, my lord, let me get through.
8: Oh, I suppose so, Newt. To ask him for money like this is just the very thing that I didn't want to do. Quickly, Henry, before Newt gets through, tell me what sort of a man is he?
5: I don't know, Bishop. I've never met him.
0: But you've just been swimming in his pool, Archdeacon.
5: Yes, but he wasn't there.
8: Then who was?
5: Just his wife.
8: Oh, really, what a pity.
5: Oh, I wouldn't say that.
0: Hello. Oh, is that Mrs. Lynch? Yes, this is the Bishop's chaplain speaking. Yes, the Bishop was wondering if your husband would care to call and see him. Well, as soon as possible, really. He is. How funny. Yes, I'll certainly tell his lordship. Yes. I do hope that I'll meet you soon, too. Yes, I've heard all about you.
8: Never mind about all that, Newt.
0: Yes, well, I must go now. Goodbye.
8: Is he coming?
0: Yes, he was coming anyway.
8: He was? You mean he intended to call upon me uninvited?
0: No, my lord. The dean had asked him to call.
8: The dean? Why did the dean want him to call on me?
0: To collect the £100. It seems it's one of his firms putting up the plastic guttering.
8: What do you mean? Lynch is the dean's builder. But I can't ask him to lend me money to pay himself.
0: That'll be him now, my lord.
8: Oh, Henry, what can I do?
5: You'd better tell him the truth, Bishop.
8: Yes, but it's too humiliating.
0: Shall I let him in, my lord?
8: Yes, Newt, I suppose so.
0: And my lord,
8: What is it?
0: Well, if I don't go to the travel agent and pay for my ticket, I shan't be able to go to Oberammergau this evening. I realize it's not the best time to mention it.
8: On the contrary, Newt, it's the perfect time.
0: You mean I can go?
8: No, I mean you can give me the money.
0: Something
8: on account, Newt. That'll keep him quiet and give us time to think. Come on, Newt. Come on, hand it over.
0: But I need the money now.
8: And don't you think I do?
0: But, my lord, I really don't think this is fair.
8: Of course it isn't, Newt. It's business. Oh. Now, let me see. 18, 19, 20. Oh, thank you, Newt, thank you. Now, let us all go and let him in.
9: Good morning. May I see the Bishop of St. Ogg?
8: Indeed you may, my dear sir. Come in, come in.
9: Thank you. I was afraid you might not be at home.
8: Oh, on the contrary, as you can see, I and my staff are here. Now, do you know my archdeacon and my chaplain?
9: Pleased to meet you.
5: Good morning.
9: So my visit isn't a surprise?
8: It's not entirely. No, sir. A case of their sound is gone out into all lands. Now, do come into the study and sit down.
9: Thank you. Now, we can discuss the mummy.
8: Oh, yes, I see you're not one to beat about the bush. But won't you at least sit down first?
9: Thank you. Yes, I take it that this is your name and your address and your handwriting?
8: Yeah, well, yes, it's my name and address, but it's Newt's handwriting.
9: What?
8: Newt, did you sign this form?
0: No, my lord, I didn't.
8: You must have done, Newt. No. It's your writing. This could explain it, you know, Henry. I didn't think I agreed to be a guarantor.
9: Are you suggesting this gentleman signed in your name, my lord?
0: I'd never do that, my lord.
8: Well, he must have done.
9: Oh, we get a lot of this sort of thing. People do it because they think it'll bring them luck. Of course, we could claim it invalidates the competition and refuse to pay out. But we are usually prepared to be tolerant.
8: Competition? Pay out? What's all this about?
9: The Everybody's Mother magazine's bouncing baby competition, of course.
0: You've won it.
8: I have.
0: Crikey Moses.
8: Newt, do you know something about this?
0: Me, my lord? Was it something to do with, different ways of folding a baby's, serviette?
9: 6 ways to fold a nappy. That's right.
0: Oh. Yes, my lord, I'm afraid I had a rather long way to the dentist.
8: But what do you know about folding nappies, Newt?
0: Nothing, my lord, but I always came top in geometry.
8: What a time for this to happen. You know, I'm very sorry. There seems to be some mistake. I'm terribly sorry you've been troubled. Now do let me show you out.
9: Oh, don't you want the prize, then?
8: No. Well, at least, what is it?
9: Well, there's a choice. You can have a 2-year supply of tin baby food from a leading maker.
8: Well, no. I don't think, really, that would be of much use to me.
9: Or there's a complete Stork's Visit nursery, including one of the new Nazareth's cots.
8: Oh, no. Again, I don't really think I should ever use it.
9: Well, it's got all the bidding with it, and it's on lockers.
8: Yes, even so.
9: Or you can just take the money.
8: The money? How much money?
9: £100.
8: Oh,
9: Bishop. Oh, my lord.
8: Yes, I'll take that, please.
9: Oh, well, you'll have to sign here.
8: I'll sign anywhere.
9: One moment.
8: What's wrong?
9: Did you say this gentleman signed the entry form?
0: Yes, I'm afraid I did.
9: Oh, well then, would you mind signing the receipt, sir, to keep our record straight?
0: No, of course.
9: Just sign Cuthbert Heaver.
0: May I, my lord?
8: Oh, yes, you certainly may, Newt.
9: And here's the cheque for £100 from Everybody's Mother.
8: Oh, thank you. I will have that.
9: Ah, but this gentleman entered the competition, my lord.
8: And this cheque is made out to me. Thank you. Now, Newt, if you just show this dear gentleman out, I don't want to rush you, but I am expecting a visitor.
0: If you just come this way.
9: Thank you. Good day, gentlemen, and congratulations to you both.
0: Oh, thank you very much.
10: Ah, yes.
8: Oh, Dean.
10: I hope you don't mind my intrusion.
8: No. We're just showing this gentleman out.
10: Yes, of course. Goodbye, Mr.
9: I'm everybody's mother.
10: Goodbye.
8: I thought you weren't coming to collect the money yourself, Dean.
10: I haven't come to collect it, my lord.
8: Oh, why not?
10: It seems that you did not agree to become a guarantor for the guttering appeal after all.
8: What?
10: Looking through the guarantor's forms, I see that although one is made out for you, you have not actually signed it. I can't think why you didn't. I fully intended you should.
0: The wine must have weakened your vigilance, Dean.
10: Half a bottle, Newt. Shared between four.
5: The other three must have had a thin time.
10: What was that, Archdeacon?
5: I said things have turned out fine.
10: Indeed they have not, Archdeacon. I now have to find an extra £100.
8: Oh, well, I'm very sorry, Dean, but the bishop's fund is very low at present.
10: Low? How low?
8: Well, it's down to £2.50. You see, I bought these books.
10: Books? What books?
0: The New European Book of Knowledge.
10: They look expensive.
8: They certainly were, Dean.
10: My lord, would you consider letting me have these books as your contribution to the appeal.
8: Well, yes, Dean, but what will you do with them?
10: I shall sell them, my lord.
0: You can't do that, Dean. It's illegal.
10: Illegal? Why?
0: Well, his lordship hasn't paid for them.
10: Oh. I thought you said you had.
8: Well, of course I have, Dean. It's just I have not paid the last installment.
10: I will pay that for you.
8: Oh, no, Dean. I couldn't possibly let you do that.
10: I insist, my lord.
8: No, Dean, you'd better have this check instead.
10: No, my lord. You said you need that for the bishop's fund. I insist that you let me take these books as your contribution to the appeal.
8: Oh, well, Dean, I mean, if you insist, what can I say?
10: Nothing, my lord. You must accept with a good grace the loss of these expensive books in a good cause.
8: Very well, Dean. My chaplain will help you carry them.
0: Will I, my lord?
8: Go on, Newt, do as I say.
0: Oh, very well, my lord.
10: Help me with this box, Newt.
0: Oh, my word, they're heavy, aren't they, Dean?
10: Oh, I don't know. I've carried heavier things than this, Newt.
0: Oh, have you?
10: Yeah.
0: Well, in that case, you can carry this other box as well.
10: Yes, but I can't manage it.
0: Don't worry, Dean. The door's open. Oh, just by the chair. That's right. Very good.
8: Oh, that's killed two birds with one stone, Henry.
0: Oh, but my lord, isn't it rather dishonest?
8: Well, Newt, this morning I might have agreed with you. But after all I've learnt from the Dean, I now see that it is simply good business.
0: Is it, my lord? On what principle?
8: The principle that no matter who gets trampled on in the process, one should turn loss into profit.
0: Well, in that case, may I have my £120 back?
8: Oh, you learn quickly, Newt. Very well, here you are.
0: Danke, my lord. I've just got time to go down to the travel agent and buy my ticket.
8: Are you going by coach, Newt?
0: Of course not, Archdeacon. I shall take the jumbo jet to Munich, staying a couple of nights in Oberammergau. Then I thought I'd go down and have a look at Venice, Assisi, Florence, Rome, the Colosseum, Naples, Paris on the way home.
11: In that episode of All Gas and Gators, the parts were played as follows. The Archdeacon, Robertson Hare, the Bishop, William Mervyn, the Dean, John Barron, the Chaplain, Jonathan Cecil, the man from Everybody's Mother, Billy Milton. The Bishop Takes Up Business was written for television and adapted for radio by Pauline Devaney and Edwin Apps. The program was produced by John Dias.
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0: Jim.
1: Yes, Bent?
0: Jim, I've been asked to approach you on a matter of some delicacy. It concerns a lady.
1: Wacko.
0: She's very keen on you, Jim. She's a lady of some maturity who has already once embarked upon the seas of matrimony. The moment she's being repainted for a fresh cruise. How do you feel about it, Jim?
1: Seasick. Look here, Bentley, I've told you this before. My personal private life has nothing to do with you whatsoever. It's a matter purely between myself and the newspapers.
0: Now, just a moment. You know very well that I have no desire to push my nose in.
1: I have a very great desire to push your nose in.
0: Don't be hasty, Jim. I tell you, this old widow, this mature lady of the world, she's really the sort of person everybody says you should marry.
1: Listen, I'm perfectly capable of managing my own life. I'm not a half-wit, you know. Just because I'm not engaged, it doesn't mean I'm vacant.
0: Jimmy, I think I know you as well as anybody. After all, aren't I your oldest friend?
1: Yes, there's friends I've known longer, but you're the oldest.
0: Thank you. Well, I know that you need a more mature type of mate.
1: Bentley, you're extolling the virtues of this widow, but you haven't got around to the feature that most attracts a red-blooded man like myself. Has she got any money?
0: Yes, she has a small private income from the government, plus the cheap tobacco coupons that go with it. Yes, honestly, Jim, you'll make a very happy couple.
1: Bentley, I mistrust this concern for my happiness. Whenever your voice gets that ring of sincerity, I know that someone somewhere is going to get lumbered.
0: Jim, life has made you cynical.
1: Yes, it
0: is. I just like helping my fellow men. After all, what are we put here for?
1: We're put here to give the orchestra time to sort out the music for Alma Cogan's song. Look, Bentley, if this widow is such a catch, why don't you marry her?
0: Oh, I've got too many responsibilities, Jim, you know. I've got my mother to look after, you see, and until I can do something about her, I can't afford it.
1: Oh, I'm sorry.
0: Oh, well, you see, my mother's a widow, and she depends on
1: me. A widow? Bentley! Just a minute. What's the name of this woman you're pushing at me?
0: Oh, names are unimportant, Jim. After all, it doesn't matter what...
1: Bentley, what is the name of this woman?
0: But, Jimmy, there must be hundreds of widows called Bentley. It doesn't...
1: Treachery!
0: Jimmy! Jimmy, would you strike your son-in-law?
1: Come here!

0: sickening, sir. Absolutely sickening. These ceaseless assaults on the susceptibilities of sensitive citizens are simply symptoms of a sick society.
1: Oh, keep talking, Mr. Disgusted. You're doing the carnation in my buttonhole of power, of course.
0: I intend to keep talking, sir. What are they doing about mayonnaise?
2: Well, they're still playing it.
0: Mayonnaise, sir.
2: Oh, yes.
0: You answer me this, sir. Why is it that they've designed mayonnaise bottles so that when you upend them over your plate, either nothing comes out at all, or the whole bottleful gollops out over one radish?
2: Well, it's obvious it's a question of the neck size. You want to take it up with customs and neck size.
0: Now, you aren't... Now, look, sir, you answer me this.
2: Yeah.
0: Those under 20 parade programs the BBC put on for the youth of the country. Now, why do they make anyone listening who's over 20 feel that he's 100 years old?
2: Yes, those youth programs. Dunhill, you're not doing anything for the minute. Tell the listeners something about them. Go on.
3: Well, so there's usually a couple of very thoughtful teenagers who are steered by an adult chairman through an earnest debate on subjects affecting youth. In fact, one such debate is already in progress, so let's go over and join them.
4: So, this commercial traveller, he looks at this bint and he says to himself, now, if I play my cards right, I'll very like it.
2: We're on the air. Well, listeners, I have two young people with me, Tom and Gwendolyn, and our first subject to debate this evening is, should youth clubs stay open all night? Tom?
5: Mr. Chairman, I would like to point out that though I myself have never been out hunting, I understand that the fox enjoys it himself.
2: What's that got to do with it? We say that, oh, you oaf. That's the next question in this completely unrehearsed program. Are blood sports cruel? We're on youth clubs now.
5: Oh, I'm sorry.
6: Mr. Chairman, speaking on behalf of the girls of my youth club, I want to say it was a wonderful place until it was raided. I mean, speak as you find, especially the Rambles. I do believe it is up to us to try to keep the British standard of living waving.
2: Yeah. That's a good point, Gwendolyn. Now, you, Tom, put your comb away, lad. What about the boys in your club?
5: Mr. Chairman, as far as it concerns I, personally, I, myself, would have them all shot with other vermin.
2: We're still on youth clubs! We're talking about fox hunting, we're on youth clubs. For your information, that's my foot you're playing footsie with underneath the table. Now, Gwendolyn, would you agree that, ashtray on your left, dear, not the polished table. Would you agree youth clubs are an incentive?
5: Mr. Well, Chairman, the damage done to hen coops by...
2: I'll wrap up, spotted dick! He's a dead loss, he is. Gwendolyn, dear.
6: Well, I want to say that a great deal depends on the way the club is run. I know that our youth leader, Mr. Churlish, was grand fun till somebody blew the gaff. Surely, that is the democratic way.
2: Well put, dear. I think we can sum up now. We've had two points of view. One from Gwendolyn representing our girls, and the other from Flash Harry on my left here. We can hope that this discussion was heard by the Ministry of Education officials. These officials are keen, they are willing, they are eager to help.
5: And what is more, Mr. Chairman, the huntsmen tell me they breed like rabbits.
3: Price talking point. Once again we meet the Grounds, our family of ordinary people bravely facing life. Today their talking point is, should a young couple spend their honeymoon alone, or should they go with each other? Over to the Grounds.
6: Home, time's getting on. We really must start discussing the honeymoon.
4: Yes, eh?
6: Have you thought about the honeymoon at all, Ron?
4: Only once, eh? I fell off me bike.
6: Ron, we've got to decide where we'll go. What about Frinton? They say that's very cosmopolitan.
4: No, Eth, I don't think my dad would like Frinton.
6: Your dad? What's he got to do with it?
1: Oh, I never go to the seaside without my dad, eh?
6: This time?
1: I know, Eth, but it's not the same as having your own family.
6: Oh, Ron, I'm not going on a honeymoon with your dad alone.
1: But, Eth, three is more company at the seaside. You can't play beach cricket without a wicketkeeper.
6: But it's our honeymoon. I don't want to play beach cricket.
1: No?
6: Ron, you can't take your dad on our honeymoon. Well, you know him and his remarks. Oh, Ron.
1: Oh, now don't cry, beloved.
6: No.
1: Look, we needn't all stay at the same hotel. We'll book a double room at one hotel and a single room at another.
6: Well, that might be possible.
1: Of course, Ed. Then Dad and I could meet you on the beach after breakfast.
6: Oh, Ron.
1: Now, don't cry, beloved. You know it only makes me cry.
6: Oh,
1: if you...
6: No. No.
2: Hello, hello. Well, I won't disturb you if you're enjoying yourselves. Oh, Ron, do you know where your mother's got to? I must find her. The dustbins want carrying out.
6: Mr. Glum, I've just heard about your coming on the honeymoon with us.
2: Oh, Ron, you told her. And I was planning it as a surprise.
6: Mr. Glum, do you think it's right for yourself to intrude in what is generally regarded as a twosome occasion?
2: Well, if I'm doing it for you, you'll thank me. I'll tell you quite honest, Ron is a misery at the seaside. He loses his sandals. You can't get him away from the vulgar postcard kiosk. He can never remember the tent number he left his clothes in.
4: Dad. Dad, don't.
2: Well, that lady in number 63 had every right to call the beach inspector. So you see, Eth, I'm doing you a favour.
6: Mr. Glummer, I appreciate your intentions, but, well, this is a honeymoon. And,
2: look, Eth.
6: You know, it's
2: may
6: not
2: I?
6: Like, well...
2: May I?
6: It's different.
2: May I, Eth? If you don't want me to come, just say so. Believe me, I'll understand.
6: I don't want you to come.
2: But I don't understand. 20 years I've taken my baby boy away in the summer.
6: Well, why not take Mrs. Glum away this year?
2: Oh, don't talk wet. I want a holiday.
6: Why don't you, Mr. Glum? Some women appreciate little things like a holiday after 20 years without one.
2: Well, take me wife with me?
6: Yes.
2: I do believe you're serious. I wonder... You don't mean take her away for the full week, of course.
1: Yes, Dad. Why not?
2: Do you know, there's a certain novelty about the idea. What appeals to me? Cool. Wouldn't the old dear get a surprise when I tell her, eh? Mama! Mama, I'm taking you away for a week's holiday. Perhaps it wasn't quite the right moment to give her a sudden surprise. I just remembered where she was.
6: Where, Mr. Glum?
2: Getting the mangle down from the loft.

0: brandies and soda, please. Say, Edward, you heard this series the BBC are doing? One called Vienna, City of Romance. Oh, those Viennese must have been a very romantic lot.
1: Yeah, very romantic, Your Grace. Waltzed round all day with their heads in the clouds and their tails in the Vienna woods.
0: You think the old-time Vienna really was so gay and cheery?
2: Surely Your Grace knows the old Viennese set up this sort of thing. I am Johann Strauss. Papa Johann, they call me, for I am a lovable old boy. The story I am going to tell you is about my beloved Vienna. Vienna, where everything is in waltz time, and even the telephone number of the police station is Whitehall 123123. This story is of two young people in love, and it starts in the Hofbräu, where a gay ball is in progress with everyone wearing masks.
3: Ah, my beautiful masked enchantress, you waltz divinely. May a poor student take your arm for supper?
4: Why take my arm, sir, when there is salami sausage for all?
3: Then, would you do me the privilege of sharing half a yard of salami with me? If we station ourselves at either end, we can both nibble inwards till our lips meet.
4: What can I say but yes? For this is Vienna, where nights are gay and love holds sway.
3: And one does not drop a clanger by sharing a banger.
5: Aside, little does she know I am not a poor student. I am really Crown Prince Otto of Holstein-Schnitzel, last of the Habsburgs.
4: Oh, what rapture to be in Vienna, whooping sausages in waltz time. Aside, little does he know, I am not a high-born lady. I am really a poor waitress.
2: Little do either of them know that salami's been hanging around the kitchen for months. But this was Vienna, and they were in love. All night they danced, waltzing, waltzing, high on a cloud of garlic. Then at dawn came the time to unmask. All over the ballroom came cries of surprise as the dancers gazed into the faces of those whom they'd been partnering all night.
0: You! Blimey, so why?
2: While from a bench in the shrubbery...
3: Please, let me take off your Mickey Mouse mask. Please. I'm sure you look just as pretty underneath. Let me take it off.
4: Oh, no. Please, don't take the Mickey. And do not remove your mask either.
3: But why not?
4: Let this night remain a perfect memory. Let me remember you as I see you now wearing your Boris Karloff mask. Aside, little does he know that I'm falling in love.
2: Little does she know he's not wearing a mask. But this is Vienna, and they are in love.
3: But no, no, please don't run away like that. Come back. Hoi! You've left 4 inches of salami.
2: But little Goethe was gone. Gone from poor Otto with just a smile and a waltz. It was to me that the dashing young Prince Otto dashed.
3: Please, Papa Strauss, help me find her. My father, the Archduke, has always had a high regard for your family. He said he'd be lost without his Strausses.
2: No. No, your papa, to me, he was so wonderful. But, Highness, you must tell me more about this girl. What did she look like?
3: Mickey Mouse.
2: Then we shall need some cheese.
3: No, I mean she was wearing a Mickey Mouse mask. I could not see her face, but I noticed she had a dimple on her knee.
2: Ah, those low-necked dresses.
3: Oh, but I would recognize her voice anywhere. I must find her.
2: Highness, is this wise? You are an aristocrat, a prince of the blood, while this girl, she may be a bit...
3: I do not care. Come, Papa Johann. Brush up your moustache and we'll scar the city. Come, Papa Johann. Finish your meal. We'll leave. It is no use. For 7 weeks, we have questioned every girl with violet eyes, but no luck.
2: You speak for yourself. I've been using my Vienna loaf.
3: No, it is hopeless. Let's pay the waitress and give up the search. Oh, miss.
4: Coming. Let's see. 2 apple strudel on toast and a pot of hock for 2.
3: Wait. That voice. Miss, speak again. Say something.
4: You've got your elbow in the sauerkraut.
3: Yes, papa to she. January has suddenly turned to June. Oh, fair enchantress, do you not recognize me?
4: No.
3: At the masked ball, we shared a salami, and you met me halfway.
4: Oh, you? Aside. Oh, heart, stop pounding. Oh, knees, be steady. Oh, pulse, stop racing. And the rest of you, the best of luck.
2: But, Highness, Highness, what is this? The girl to whom you, a prince, has given his love is nothing but a waitress. Ah, the plot is thickening.
6: It's absolutely thickening, sir.
7: All right, Wallace.
6: It's the same plot of the student prince.
2: Yes, Wallace.
6: The Tunbridge Wells Amateur Operatic Society did it for the Spitfire.
2: Yes, yes, Wallace.
6: And we've
2: yes,
6: had
2: Wallace. Yes, Wallace, or as we say in Vienna, ja, Wall. Aside, this man Eaton, he'll have to go.
4: Prince? You? A prince?
3: Oh, my sweet one, you are weeping. Here, dry your eyes on this.
2: Highness, tuck your shirt back in. Oh.
4: Otto, this can never be. You see, we are poles apart.
3: We're not. We're Austrians together. Together, my dear.
4: No, Otto, no. As long as you're a prince, our love is doomed. What was that?
3: It's the Franco-Prussian War. Charge!
2: So Prince Otto went to war, and wherever the fighting was thickest, there he was, looking for where the fighting was thinnest.
4: The war altered everything. The face of Europe changed. Frontiers went into the melting pot. The result?
3: Stewed frontiers. At the end of the war, there was a revolution, and the monarchy was replaced by a panel game. I was in desperate straits. If it hadn't been for the food I was eating, I would have starved.
2: But after the war, I, Papa Johann, taught Vienna to waltz again. And it was to me that sad little Gerda brought her heartbreak.
4: Oh, Papa Johann, will I ever find my Otto again?
2: Of course, for this is Vienna, and etc., etc. We will search for him together. Here, finish your meal, and I will summon the waiter. Waiter?
3: I'm coming, sir.
2: The bill. Madame ordered 1/2 yard of salami for old Lang Syne.
3: Salami, salami. That's my girl, salami.
4: It's Otto. I have found my love at last.
2: And so, like all Papa Johann's stories, this one had a happy ending. Otto had Gerda. Gerda had Otto, and I had the rest of the salami. Good night, Vienna.
8: The augmented BBC Review Orchestra bring our recorded show to a close. Those involved were Dick Bentley and Professor Jimmy Edwards, encouraged by Wallace Eaton, Alma Cogan, June Whitfield, Herbert Mostyn, and the keynotes. Frank Muir and Dennis Norden wrote the script, and the program was produced by Charles Maxwell. We all invite you to tune

0: says, really rings the bell. Charlie says, love my kind of funny. 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
2: custard?
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7: 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Episode 5. Bacon Punctuation.
8: Sanjeev, stop being a human beatbox.
9: 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I'm a man.
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10: Are you okay?
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9: Sick.
8: Anything I can help you with?
10: No. Don't mind me. I'm just browsing.
8: Right. So, Dave, where in the display are we placing this engagement card?
11: Well, Ramesh, it'll fit naturally between congratulations on passing your driving test and the wedding cards.
8: That's right, Dave, the new card regime. It is the future. It is man's journey through life in card form.
9: What are you two on about?
11: It's your dad's new system, Sanjeev. Greetings cards as markers on the great wheel that we call life.
9: You're mental.
8: No, Sanjeev, you are mental. How else do you explain your hair helmet?
9: Shut up. It's just something I'm trying, right? Boom, boom,
8: boom, boom, boom. Sanjeev, how many times?
9: Sick.
8: Sir?
10: Yes?
8: Do you seek guidance? The wall of crisps can be daunting. Do you require a crisp Sherpa?
10: No, thank you. That's very kind of you, but no.
8: Right. Now, Sanjeev, as I was saying, a card is a bookmark heralding the next chapter in a life.
11: Yeah, you can map out the whole of a lifespan in cards. Here, Sanjeev, you do it. Start there and give it a spin.
9: Sick.
8: Spin it.
9: OMG, right? Well, there's new baby.
11: Yep, the tiny pair of shoes there, a hardy perennial. The stork card, of course, and a sperm and an egg.
8: Oi! Remove at once!
9: I like that one. It's edgy. It's today. It's angry.
11: Then we move on to the christening cards. They have quite a high degree of lace on them. Almost a doily, some of these.
8: Yes, sir. Then we move on to first birthday card with a watercolour of a teddy bear clutching a balloon.
10: Excuse me. Second there, sir. Just need to squeeze past you there. Thanks. Sorry.
8: Are you sure I can't help you, sir?
10: No, I'm perfectly fine. Thanks. Sorry.
8: Okay. Fairford. Third birthday is when the branded merchandise kicks in. This is where the big hitters come into play.
11: Aye, the pest of power.
8: The pest of power. Can I have that?
11: The wind's pestered you.
8: Yes, they're all here. Teletubbies, Hoobs, Ben 10, Thomas.
11: Then we go up to 7 where the number badges fall away for a few years.
8: Couldn't find what you wanted.
10: No, I actually got exactly what I came in for. Thanks for asking, though.
8: Pepper.
11: So, you go from 8 to 10 with quite a bit of Spider-Man and a fair slice of your high school musical.
8: Yes, the high mookle. Teens, Purple Ronnie mostly. Then late teens, Rudy cards with bras and that. And the key to the door, 21.
11: Ah, the giant plastic key, very popular.
8: Yes, it always looks like a giant calligraphic letter L, doesn't it, huh? Like a monk starting to write a charity recipe for a lemonade.
11: Nice image, Ramesh. Makes me wish I was 21 again.
8: Or a monk making lemonade.
11: Ah, life of Riley.
8: Then it is the driving test, the graduate.

0: Mission.
1: Engagement.
2: Marriage.
1: New baby.
0: First home.
1: First job.
2: First leaving do.
1: Oh, that's right.
2: Then the autumn years, things wind down and the cards are less frequent. 40, 50, 60.
1: I've seen a 90. Featuring, of course.
0: It's a fire brigade.
1: The fire brigade.
0: It is the human.
2: And then finally death. Oh, back again.
3: Yes.
2: Right, are you absolutely certain there is nothing I can help you with?
3: No. Well, it's a bit embarrassing, actually. I'm actually here in official business, Mr. Majew. I'm from the EU. Sorry. I hate to be the bearer of bad tidings, but I'm afraid I'm going to have to be shutting down your wall of crisps, if it's not too much trouble. Sorry.
0: What?
1: OMG!
0: Five alive!
1: What?!
4: Right, Sanji. Pass the beef akibusis down.
5: You're not the boss of me.
4: Family business, Sanji. Elder sibling. Ergo. Boss of you.
5: Stop saying ergo.
4: I only said it once. Sanji, are you pure having an asthma attack or something?
5: No, I'm a human beatbox.
4: Aye, very good. This is a human beatbox.
5: OMG, you're good at that. Teach me.
6: Morning, boys.
2: Morning, Father.
6: What's that in aid of?
5: I'm doing a rap for a multi-faith Scotland. What do you think?
6: Oh, right. Is rap the way you're going with that?
7: What's going on?
6: Oh, the Bish's idea. Nothing to do with me. We'd 600 quid left over from the roof fund. The Bish played the God card and got a hefty discount. Muggins here, that's myself, wanted a big barbecue. You know, curries and that. But he's ploughed it all into this youth event. Boring.
7: What youth event?
6: Oh, Lindsay's got talent. Load of rubbish. Doesn't even reflect the format.
5: It's brilliant. There's a 600 quid prize. All you need to do is come up with a multi-faith song. Allow the bling.
2: You won't win, Sanjay. Even I know that your beatboxing is inferior. And so much spittle. You have rendered this take-a-break unsellable. Fern Britton looks like she's got chicken pox.
6: Oh dear, someone sounds a bit gloomy bum drops. You sound as gloomy right as Samson must have done when he fell asleep and that boy stole his sandals. Now, something is different about this shop. No, let me get it myself. I love a puzzle. Is it the card display?
7: You mean the cardicel?
6: Cardicel?
7: Yes, I came up with that name. I combined the words card and cardicel and came up with Cardicel.
6: Oh, I like that. That's very similar to the genesis of the word chillax. Chill, relax, chillax. The bishop's always saying chillax. It's chillax this and chillax that. Although, frankly, what he's got to chillax about, I do not know what with those warts. Honestly, he's got a face like a climbing wall. Is it your cardicel?
2: Partly, yes. That is the unforced change that we have gone through. There have been others.
6: Something else. Super Soaker still in the window?
2: Yes.
6: That's reassuring. Hold on. What's happened to your wall of crisps?
2: The wall of crisps, Father, has been decimated.
6: What? Who would do such a thing?
4: European Union, Father. Corn and Maize Snack Working Group. Apparently, they're targeting every single wall of crisps in Britain. But why?
2: Well, seemingly the agglomeration of such a vast amount of corn and maize represents a health hazard to the denizens of Lindsay.
7: Lensidens. I came up with that.
6: Lensidens. Oh, that's very good. I might use that in my next talkie, you know, chatty lecture, bory thick sermon. So, what, am I not to have quavers now?
2: Oh, no, we still stock quavers. They are just, Dave?
8: Quavers.
5: Stop saying quavers!
7: Have you seen the quavers, Sanji?
5: I think they're on top of the Uncle Ben's.
4: No, they're next to the Snoopy Rainhoods.
7: Well, I'm looking at the Snoopy Rainhoods and I'm not seeing quavers.
2: Oh, this is a disaster, huh? The wall of crisps is a wall for a reason. It is logical. It is structurally efficient. It provides focus. It's not just a wall. It's a supporting wall. And you can't knock through a supporting wall.
7: Oh, come on now, Ramesh. You've still got the potato-based wall.
2: Potato-based wall. Doesn't even scan. Oh, I'm ruined.
7: Father Henderson, we don't seem to be able to get a visual on your quavers, so can I possibly tempt you to a Chili McCoy placebo?
6: Oh, I don't know. A ridged crisp is a bit decadent for El Presto, isn't it?
7: It's okay to treat yourself now and again, is it not, Father?
6: You're quite right, Dave. I'll have a ridged crisp now, and when Lent comes, I'll go back to flat ones.
7: Good man. See you, Ramesh.
2: Oh, Quavers located, directly superior to the American Tantites.
6: Too late. I've opened the McCoys. Come to father. Now. Oh, need your help, boys. Did either of you know Alex McCorkendale?
2: Oh, yes, Alex, yes. Very, very sad to hear of his passing.
6: Yes, well, it's always the good that die young.
7: Was he not in his 90s, father?
6: Right enough, he was. Just make a note. Mr. McCorkendale was a real naughty.
2: So, sorry, what are you doing?
6: Oh, well, Alex was one of mine, you know, a Christian. But his confessions were rubbish. Petty pilfering, toothpicks from hotels, mints from restaurants, the occasional sachet of sweet and low going walkies, that kind of thing.
7: Oh, it's a victimless crime.
2: It's a victimless crime.
6: Exactly, boring. But the upshot of all that is I've actually nothing on him. And Muggins here has to compose the chatty chat chat for the old burn-up. Now, did he ever speak to yourselves?
2: No, he was a very quiet man. But let us apply the principles of shop to Mr. McCorkendale's persona.
7: That's right, you are what you buy.
6: No, so what, I'm a packet of chili McCoys?
2: Well, in a sense, yes, father, but you're also a fab and a zoom, eh? And of course you are a monthly Doctor Who digest.
6: I see what you're saying, right, come on. Do your magic, then.
2: Right, well, let's see, he subscribed to Top Gear magazine, so he liked cars.
6: Uh-huh. What, is that it?
2: No. Dave?
7: Well, he bought Opel fruits occasionally, even when they became Starburst, though I think he found the adjustment quite hard.
6: Really? What were his speak words at the time?
7: Well, he said he was having quite a hard time adjusting.
6: That was it? Oh, that's irritating. I've got 3 days to construct a eulogy about the man, and I've got nothing.
2: Yes, well, perhaps you should be eulogizing my shop. It is the end.
7: Oh, come on, Ramesh. You've still got a wall, even if it is stunted.
2: Yes, well, I suppose that's something.
9: Good morning. I hope you don't mind. I just wondered if I might ask. Is that wall of crisps potato-based?
2: Are you from the EU as well?
9: Guilty as charged.
2: Yes, well, see for yourself. There's not an ounce of corn or maize in that vastly reduced wall. We are in complete compliance with the EU regulations. It's all potato.
9: Oh, is it really? Oh, that's a blow for yourself. Listen, I really hate to be a party pooper, but the EU have decided to come down quite hard on the potato end of things as well. Kitty's health and all that. I'm really sorry, but I'm going to have to ask you to dismantle your wall when you've got a minute.
10: From my cold, dead hands.
2: I hereby call to order an emergency meeting of the Lindsay Local Traders Listing Local Traders Association.
11: Oh, do help yourselves to a wagon wheel, everyone.
12: Oh, you could try one of these scones, the gluten-free.
13: Hold on a minute, etc. I like gluten.
7: Gluten's lovely.
11: Hey, what's wrong with gluten all of a sudden?
12: Nothing. It's just that I'll die if I eat it.
7: Oh, right.
2: Can we focus, please, on the agenda? To the main soul-crushing event. My wall of crisps lies in ruin, and my business may follow suit.
13: Oh, tell me about it, etc. We're not allowed to sell the Madonna cone bras anymore. Some idiot from the EU Hen Stagnite Observation Working Group. Or there was a lot of bump, etc. But it basically boiled down to, you could have someone's eye out with that. I mean,
2: Jeff, can I stop you? Dave, show him.
7: Aye. Well, I knew that a bit of Brussels bashing was on the agenda, so I took the precaution of writing, "It's political correctness gone mad," on this roly-mo whiteboard here.
13: Oh, that's good, that, etc. It was exactly my sentiment, and it saved time. Although, I would have said, "It's political correctness gone mad," etc.
7: Ah, hold on, Jeff, I'll just write that in.
12: Now, hang on a minute, I wouldn't say etc. I don't see why I should be misrepresented.
11: I don't say etc. It's not my thing. It's his thing. Well, my thing is, well, I don't have a thing.
7: Chops!
11: Well, yes, I like chops, and I probably say it a fair bit, but it's not a catchphrase. I mean, I wouldn't say, "It's political correctness gone mad, chops," would I?
7: Fair point. I'll just stop that.
2: The point is, what are we going to do about the dispersal of my wall of crisps? I've nowhere to put them now. There's no space.
12: Well, I don't mind taking a few boxes as a temporary measure, just to help out.
2: Actually, yes, that's a good idea. You could sell my bacon spiders.
12: Yes, well, it is a pet shop.
11: Hold on a second. Surely I should have dibs on the bacon concerns.
2: Oh, no, don't worry, Jeff. The breaking of the wall has left much meat-themed rubble. You can have chicken espadrilles, the roast ox rockets, and the ham saxophones.
11: Oh, very nice.
13: What about myself, etc.? I'd like to help out. Any naughty crisps? Bra-themed snacks, etc.?
2: Jeff, if we had sold prawn panties, we'd have been shut down years ago. You can have the square crisps, the most unerotic item on the wall.
13: Dave, hold up that sign, etc.
7: Righto. Do you want me to put the etc. back in?
5: It don't matter if it's black or white. Brown is beautiful, yellow's also quite nice. Don't diss me, man. Hey, I ain't no pervert. I just want the world to be like a Benetton advert.
14: Oh, for pity's sake.
5: What?
14: Who's saying you're a pervert? No one's saying you're a pervert.
5: I know, but it rhymes with advert. Just help me, right? I'll split the money with you. 80-20.
14: Leave it, Sanjay. I'm busy.
5: Whatever.
15: Hello there, everyone. Oh, Team Maju. Oh, what's that?
14: It's a Top Gun poster.
15: What's it doing there? I mean, where's your wall of crisps?
14: Where have you been, Ted? The wall of crisps has been dismantled by the bigwigs in Brussels, so we needed to replace it. I wanted to put a big plasma screen up showing Sky News 24-7 like they do on Eurostar, but Dad poo-pooed it.
15: Did you poo-poo it, Ramesh?
2: Yeah, too right I poo-pooed it. Money's tight as it is. All we wanted to do was cover the discoloured patch at the back. I said they could have a poster and that was that.
5: Sick. A pure wanted Toy Story. Animated cinema evolving in front of your very eyes. Storytelling at its best.
14: But he's got a Toy Story pencil case.
5: I know I have. I'm not ashamed of it. Toy Story is the tits.
15: Yes, I agree with you there, Sanji. Toy Story is an excellent video. Buzz Lightyear, eh? I mean, what's that thing he says? To the end of space and back again.
5: OMG. To infinity and beyond, ya doofer.
2: Sanjay, you do not call customers a doofer. Especially lovely old Ted, huh? He is lovely. Now, what can we do you for?
15: Well, I came to show you this.
2: Oh!
5: Oh, cool. A terrapin.
15: Got it in one, Sanjay. He's called the Darkness, apparently. I might change that, though. Ted Jr. or Mr. Scruffles or Terence Pin.
2: Terence Pin.
15: Terry Pin?
2: Terry Pin. That is the humour.
15: Oh, I've got to get up pretty early in the morning to you. You know, what have you come at?
2: Oh, Ted. So do you want your men's health magazine?
15: I'm sorry, Ramesh. I can't afford my men's health this month. I've spent all my money on the Darkness and his food in his wee house. I mean, I'd only get in there for a packet of bacon spiders.
2: What, so the Darkness was a secondary purchase?
15: I suppose so, yes. Lovely, isn't he?
2: He's all right.
15: Right, I'm off to get the Darkness settled. Nice to have a pal, isn't it? Cheery buys the OGs then. Pigeons. They'll just scratch me wings, aren't they? That's fancy.
2: Sanjay, how much would the Darkness plus food and housing cost, do you think?
5: 25 quid at least. Terrapins are so random.
2: £25? That's what Ted would spend here in a month. Oh, this is a disaster.
14: Sake.
2: Hello, what are you doing?
14: Dad, can you take the wall of crisps down again? I want to get my Top Gun poster back out.
2: No, son. That wall is never coming down again. Not in my lifetime. It is this thing, the defiance in the face of authority.
14: Well, could you not have told me?
2: Well, if you're that desperate to see Kelly McGillis' face, you're just going to have to remove the box of prawn Stetsons.
14: Fine. Hello, Kelly.
16: Hello there, boys. Oy, it's back! The wall of crisps is back! We've all missed it. I mean, don't get me wrong. I like to see a Top Gun poster as much as the next man, but not as much as I like seeing a wide selection of crisps and that.
5: Ha-ha!
2: Yes, the wall must stand, even if I have to go to prison. Thank you, Mrs. Gibb. Now, what can I get you?
16: Well, I had just come in for me chomp and me grazie, but you know what? I'm going to pick something off the wall of crisps to celebrate. Now, what are these cheeky fellas here? Bacon punctuation? What's that?
2: Ah, well spotted. The new brick in the new wall. Aimed squarely, I think, at the texting generation.
17: That's right. It's your basic punctuation formed from corn and maize and dusted with bacon vapour. Full stops, commas, things of that ilk.
16: Right. I'll have a bag of them then.
18: Hello, boy. Oh, there's the wall of crisp back. Very nice. I take it the beaks at Brussels have done a U-turn.
2: Actually, no, Father. I have made a unilateral decision to reenact the wall.
18: Really?
2: Yes, well, the wall of crisps is the backbone of any small to medium local news vending concern. Without it, we are nothing.
18: Oh, right. So you're defying the bigwigs. I like it. Alok, what are you doing there?
14: I'm trying to get a look at Maverick.
18: I don't know what that means.
7: What's in the box, Father?
18: Oh, just a load of old tat from McCorkendale's attic.
2: Oh, right, is that like Martika's kitchen?
18: No, it's Alec McCorkendale's worldly goods.
7: Oh, surely that's a good thing. You can write your eulogy now.
18: But there's nothing in it, Dave, no clues.
2: Do you mind if we have a little goosey-goosey gander?
18: Oh, be my guest, but trust me, it's 2 minutes you'll never see back.
7: Oh, look, a receipt for gerbils. Well, there they are, then. He liked gerbils.
18: Look, I've got to do 10 minutes.
7: Oh, I'm sure you can manage that.
18: Oh, be my guest, then, if you think it's so easy.
7: Right, then, I will. I accept the challenge, right? Right. Dearly beloved, we are gathered here today to get...
18: Pad. Get to the point, Father.
7: Tough crowd.
18: Boring!
7: Well, I just wanted to say that there were many facets to the character of Alex McCorkendale. Gerbils, for instance. We suspected for a long time that he liked gerbils, and then we found out that he did like gerbils. And it's amazing what the liking of gerbils can tell you about a man. He also liked cars, or at least collecting car magazines. Oh, that's it, I'm spent.
18: There's no way you can stretch that to 10 minutes. I'll be the laughingstock of the parish. Oh, parish. And my jacket's already in a shugly peg. Oh, peg. Because of the bishop's birthday. I thought the leg of lamb night was a shoo-in, but he claims he dropped numerous hints about go-karting. I really need to pull this one out of the fire. I really don't want to do that soup kitchen again. Right. Better crack off. I haven't got much time.
2: Actually, Father, leave the box with me.
18: Hmm? Oh, okay.
3: Hello.
7: Oh, he's back.
3: Oh, dear. Right, so it is true then. Well, I am sorry. What a pity. It would appear that you've decided to flout the EU regulations.
2: Right, but you flouted Ramesh regulations.
7: Ramesh-ulations.
2: Now is not the time for fusing words, Dave. You swore in here with your lack of regard for the common man and your clipboard and your deep ignorance of the restorative powers of Corner May Snacks. Huh? Where would Daily Thompson be without pickled onion monster munch?
3: Well, I don't know. I can't see your point, but I'm afraid it's really not my concern. Sorry. And rules are rules.
2: Yes, well, you can stick your rules up your pipe and smoke it because the wall stays.
3: I'm afraid it really can't stay, Mr. Midgew. Sorry.
2: Why? What's the worst thing you can do?
3: Well, this is the thing, you see. I'm actually quite powerful. Sorry. I mean, I'm in point of fact authorised to close your entire concern, so...
2: Oh, that is quite worst, isn't it?
3: Yeah. I'm sorry. But really, my bad. I'm closing you down. I'm sorry. I'll be back this afternoon with the paperwork, I'm afraid. Bye. Yeah.
7: OMG.
14: Can he do that?
2: Would you mind awfully, Dave, if I borrowed Five Alive for a moment?
7: Not at all. Fill your boots.
2: Five Alive!
12: Oh, I've never been part of a human wall before. Gives you a real sense of camaraderie, doesn't it? I wish it was under better circumstances.
2: Well, I'd like to thank you all for your support. This local traders community...
7: And it is a community.
2: Yes, it is a community. ...has proved it is a community with this impromptu human wall.
19: Well, Ramesh, there's no way we were sitting back and letting those Euro bunglers take your business away from you, etc.
11: They'll have to go through us first. Mini-chop, anyone?
2: No, thank you, Mutton Jeff. My mouth is dry. I have no spit.
12: I'll have one. My mouth is very moist. There's no gluten on it, is there?
11: Not to my knowledge.

0: human wall, oh? Great idea. I can see where you're coming from.
1: You think you can just swan in here and tell us how to run our concerns? Well, it's not on, Mr. Man. I don't know about the EU, but we are a community, and we will stand firm, and we will...
2: Ellie! You've left a gap in the wall.
1: Oh, bugger has got through.
0: Yeah, sorry for slipping through here. But, here's the official bit. Sorry if it's a bit stuffy, Mr. Majeur, but... By order of me, this shop is no longer permitted to trade. Sorry.
3: But I've never ever shut down. Not in over 29 years.
4: Do you mean 30 years?
3: Yes!
5: Wait just 1 minute. Sanji, human beatbox.
6: Yes!
7: Boom, ch, boom, boom, ch, boom, ch, boom, boom, ch, boom, ch, boom, boom, ch.
8: Europe, my friend, is a federal system. You took our crisps and how we have missed them. Here is the words to the Eurocrat Union. Keep it down, hands off a cheese and onion. 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
9: Clean for the wife.
8: If Germany, France and Ukraine can be neighbors, why can't the knickknacks live next to the quavers? If Sweden's a watch it and always a disco, splitting them up is significant.
9: Risco.
8: Break down the wall and you break down yourself.
9: So leave the wall open, you bunch of pure fascist bastards.
5: Sorry, we were working on that last line when we saw you through the window.
3: Boys, I am touched. You have worked as a team to save the family business. Sanjay, your beatboxing has improved.
5: We had to do something, Dad. Save the shop.
9: Plus, it's still kind of multi-faith, and Alok has agreed to a 60-40 split.
5: 40-60, actually.
9: Whatever.
3: But it's certainly given me shoes for thought. How about you, Mr. EU man?
0: Well, that was smashing, wasn't it? Very urgent. What was that you said? Finland's a monster bunch. Smashing.
5: Sweden's a what's it, and Norway's a disco, actually.
0: Yeah, that's very good, that's very good. And not only have you delivered a poignant message, but you've done it with phrasing and rhyme. But that's made quite an impact, I don't mind telling you.
5: Cheers.
3: So, will you give us a stay of execution?
0: Oh, no. Oh, sorry, but I really must stick to the old rules. Well, sorry, but I'm shutting you down. It's a buggery thing, I know, but, well, sorry.
3: Well, that's it then. You've ruined me.
0: Yes, well, sorry about that, Mr. Majeur. The EU is a very rigid organisation. I'm going to have to insist on the deconstruction on the wall of crisps. So I was... look at all those glum faces. And it was a terrific rap. I can't stress that enough.
9: A lot of good it done us.
0: I probably shouldn't be telling you this. Oh, go on then. The thing about the EU, right, is... Now, don't get me wrong, I love it. But it is very much about the details, you know, the fine print and the wording. Well, for example, they're very firm on crisp walls. Sorry. But, however, it would be remiss of me not to point out that there's actually no current legislation outlawing the construction of a crisp pyramid.
3: Pyramid? A pyramid of crisps?
0: Yes. But you never heard that from me.
3: Ah. Crisp pyramid. Ah. That, my Euro non-bungler, is both épouse du flanc et formidable.
9: What you want about?
3: It is French, Sanjay. For amazing and great.
10: Alex McCorkindale led a full and varied life, as you can see from this carousel.
11: That was Father Henderson's idea, Bishop. He combined the words card and carousel.
12: That's very inventive.
10: And the great bounty of greeting cards he collected through the years has allowed me to give this, the very first Cardo sermon. Indeed, the world's first Cardo sermon, and something which I'm sure...
11: That was Father Henderson's idea as well.
13: Yes, he's the genius.
10: The circle of life that was Alex McCorkindale's life began with this card here. Congratulations on the arrival of your new baby. Please note, blue shoes. Blue for a boy, for Alex was nothing if not a boy. Quite lace heavy, these cards. Almost a doily, really.
14: Bags, Mags and Bags with Ramesh, played by Sanjeev Kohli, Dave by Donald McCleary, Alok by Sushil Kumar, Sanjay by Omar Raza, Father Henderson by Gerard Kelly, Ted by Gavin Mitchell, Mutton Jeff by Sean Scanlon, Hilly Buerdine by Kate Brailsford, Jeff Etc. by Stephen McNichol, Mrs. Trebus by Marjorie Hogarth, and Mr. Geggy by Tom Urey. The producer was Gus Beattie. Bags, Mags and Bags is a Comedy Unit production for BBC Radio 4.
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20: 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Like it?
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0: Yes, Minister, by Anthony Jay and Jonathan Lynn, starring Paul Eddington as the Right Honourable James Hacker MP and Nigel Hawthorne as Sir Humphrey Appleby, with Derek Foles as Bernard Woolley in A Question of Loyalty.
1: Andrew, let me have your redraft on establishment levels by Thursday, Peter.
2: Do you need it that early?
1: I don't need it that early, but the minister has to read it before he faces the select committee.
2: Ah.
1: And what makes it harder, he has to remember it.
2: I see.
1: And what makes it hardest of all, he has to understand it.
2: Mm.
1: Incidentally, was it you who wrote the minister's Washington speech?
2: Yes, Sir Humphrey.
1: Oh, really? Well done. Excellent.
3: Yes?
1: Couldn't have been better.
2: Thank you, Sir Humphrey.
1: Not at all.
3: Thank you. The minister's in his office now, sir.
1: Ah, right. Well, thank you all.
4: Thank you.
1: Bernard. Well, how have you enjoyed having your minister out of the office for a week?
3: Not very much.
1: Haven't you?
3: It makes things very difficult.
1: Oh, Bernard. The minister's absence is a godsend. You can do the job properly for once. No silly questions, no bright ideas, no fussing about what the papers are saying. You know, sometimes I think our minister doesn't believe he exists unless he's reading about himself in the papers. Do I bet that the first thing he says when he comes into the office is, are there any press reports of his Washington speech?
3: How much do you bet?
1: £1.
3: Done.
1: Right.
3: He won't because he's asked already. In the car on the way back from Heathrow.
1: Well, you're learning, Bernard.
3: Oh.
1: There you are.
3: Thank you.
1: So you see why a minister's absence is a good idea, do you?
3: Yes, but so much work piles up.
1: Well, splendid. What with a couple of days briefing before he goes, and the debriefing and backlog when he gets back, you can keep him out of the department's hair for nearly a fortnight. And for the next 6 months, whenever he complains about not being informed about something, you can tell him it came up while he was away.
3: I see. Anyway, we ought to be seeing him now.
1: Oh, Bernard, incidentally, what did you think about that splendid Washington speech Peter wrote for him? British government administration is a model of loyalty, integrity and efficiency. There's a ruthless war on waste. We're cutting bureaucracy to the bone. A lesson Britain can teach the world.
3: But is it true? Can we prove it?
1: A good speech isn't one where we can prove the minister is telling the truth. It's one where nobody else can prove he's lying.
3: But even so, I...
1: Yeah?
3: Well, I'm sure Peter did a frightfully good job on it and everything, but I just wondered if it might have perhaps been a bit boring for the audience.
1: Of course it was boring. Bored the pants off them. Ghastly to have to sit through it, I should think.
3: But then...
1: Minister's speeches aren't written for the audience they're speaking to, Bernard.
3: No?
1: Delivering a speech is just the formality you have to go through to get the press release into the papers. We can't worry about entertaining people. We're not script writers for a comedian. Not a professional one, anyway. The point is, it said the right things.
3: But why do they have to be said in public?
1: Oh, it's vital. Once that speech has been printed, he's committed to defending us in front of the select committee and
3: well,
1: things.
3: He defends us anyway.
1: Only while it suits him. Once things go wrong, a minister's first instinct is to rat on his department. So you write him a speech that makes him nail his trousers to the mast.
3: You mean nail his colours to the mast?
1: No, nail his trousers to the mast. Then he can't climb down. Minister.
5: Hello, Humphrey. Bernard, didn't you say there were some press cuttings of my Washington speech?
1: Thank you, Bernard.
3: Yes, I put them in the box, Minister.
1: Minister, you do realise the importance of tomorrow's select committee hearing, don't you?
5: No, of course I do, Humphrey. The press will be there.
1: No, it's not just a question of press. This is a scrutiny of the department's future operation. If we were to emerge from the hearing as extravagant or incompetent...
5: Are we extravagant and incompetent?
1: Oh, well, of course not. But there are hostile MPs on the committee, especially the member for Derbyshire East.
5: Oh, God. Betty Oldham isn't going to be there, is she?
1: Alas, yes. So I do urge you to master this brief, Minister. And do please ask me if you have any problems, won't you?
5: Another brief on the select committee. I've only just mastered one on the plane coming over.
1: Oh, really? What was in it?
5: I can't quite remember. Well, it's so hard to concentrate on the plane. They keep trying to serve you drinks and show you movies and wake you up.
1: Yes, yes, I'm sure. It's frightfully hard to concentrate if you keep being woken up, Minister. No, seriously. This is the first and only brief containing possible questions from the committee, all with the appropriate answers carefully presented to give the department's position.
5: Are they all absolutely accurate?
1: It is carefully presented to give the department's position.
5: Now, Humphrey, these select committees are very important. I can't be seen to mislead them.
1: You will not be seen to mislead them.
5: But is it the truth?
1: The truth and nothing but the truth.
5: And the whole truth?
1: Of course not, Minister.
5: So. So we tell them we're keeping secrets, do we?
1: Indeed not.
5: Why not?
1: He that would keep a secret must keep it secret that he hath a secret to keep.
5: Who said that?
3: It was Sir Humphrey.
5: No. Who said it originally?
3: Oh, Francis Bacon, wasn't it?
5: Why are ministers never allowed to go anywhere without briefs?
3: It's in case they get caught with their trousers down.
5: Very droll, Bernard. Look, we're not going to be interrupted, are we?
3: I've kept your diary empty for the rest of the day.
5: Right. Bernard, remind me what was in the submission I read on the plane.
3: Well, it's more or less a rehash of the report the department produced last year.
5: And the year before?
3: Yes, Minister.
5: And the year before that?
3: Ever since 1867. with a few appropriate alterations, of course. Shall we go through it point by point?
5: Do we have to? I'm still half jet-lagged.
3: Well, it's up to you, Minister, but all the press will be there tomorrow.
5: Right. Let's get down to it.
4: The fact is, Mr. Chairman, that the Department of Administrative Affairs is run to a high standard of efficiency and does indeed support and service the administrative work of all government departments, as we said in our submission to this committee.
6: Thank you, Minister. questions?
5: Do you have
6: any? Mrs. Oldham.
7: Thank you, Mr. Chairman. Minister, have you ever heard of Malcolm Rhodes?
5: No.
7: I see. Well, Malcolm Rhodes was an assistant secretary in the DAA until he resigned last year.
5: Well, there are 23,000 people in the DAA.
7: Oh, quite. But he resigned, or was eased out, became a management consultant in America, and has written a book, of which this is an advance proof, in which he makes a number of astounding allegations of waste of public money in the British civil service, particularly in your department.
5: May I have a quick word with my officials? Do we know anything about this?
8: I didn't know that Rhodes had written a book.
9: Oh, my God.
5: You know Rhodes?
8: Yes.
5: Who is he?
9: A troublemaker, Minister.
8: He's not sound, Minister.
3: Well, what's in the book?
8: We don't know.
5: Well, what do I say about it?
8: Stall.
5: Stall? What do you mean, stall?
3: Stall, meaning avoiding answering, Minister.
5: I know what stall means, Bernard. What do you mean by sending me out into a typhoon without even giving me an umbrella?
3: An umbrella wouldn't be much use in a typhoon, Minister. Because the wind would get underneath.
5: Oh, do shut up.
6: Have you had sufficient consultation with your officials now, Minister?
4: Thank you.
7: Well, let me read you some of the scandalous facts that Mr. Rhodes reveals. For instance, and I quote, at number 4 regional supply depot in Herefordshire, there are 2 former aircraft hangars used only for stores, but which are centrally heated to 70 degrees Fahrenheit day and night. What have you to say about that?
5: Really? I can't be expected to answer that sort of detail without notice. It may not even be true.
7: It is. I had it checked last week. What I'm asking is what conceivable reason there could be for such appalling extravagance.
5: Well, some materials deteriorate badly at low temperatures. It depends what was being stored.
7: Copper wire.
5: Yes, well, copper wire can corrode in damp conditions, can't it?
7: It's plastic-coated.
5: Plastic-coated, yes. Well, I'll certainly, yes, have it looked into.
7: He also says that your department insists on ordering all pens, pencils, paper clips and so on, Centrum, and then distributing them against departmental requisitions.
5: Seems very sensible to me. There are big savings on bulk purchases.
7: And he demonstrates that this procedure is 4 times more expensive than if local officers went out and bought what they wanted in the high street.
5: Oh, well, I'll certainly have it looked into.
7: Looked into,
5: yes.
7: You did say in Washington last week that your department conducted a ruthless war on waste and could teach the world a lesson. How would you reconcile that with spending £200,000 on a roof garden on top of the supplementary benefits office in Kettering?
5: Well, I'll...
7: Have it looked into...
5: Yes. Yes, well, I will. I mean, my responsibility is for policy.
4: And if it's detailed administration...
1: I think, Chairman, that the permanent secretary to the DAA is due to appear before us next week. Would not he be the appropriate person to answer these questions?
10: Thank you. Could you see that Sir Humphrey's notified? Perhaps we might let him see the allegations.
11: New allegations of government waste. Some big questions to answer. Minister, you have placed me in a very difficult position.
4: Well, what about the position you put me in? Here's the Prime Minister asking for economies, left, right and centre. And I look as if I'm wasting everything that everyone else has saved.
11: Oh, Minister, no one else has saved anything. You ought to know that by now.
4: Yes, but they all look as though they have.
11: Well, couldn't you have stalled a bit more effectively?
4: What do you mean, stalled?
11: Well, blurred things a bit. You're normally so good at blurring the issue.
4: What?
11: You have a considerable talent for making things unintelligible, Minister.
4: I beg your pardon?
11: No. I mean it as a compliment, I assure you. Blurring issues is one of the basic ministerial skills.
4: What are the others?
11: Delaying decisions, dodging questions, juggling figures, bending facts, and concealing errors.
4: But what did you expect me to do?
11: Well, couldn't you have made it look as though you were doing something and then done nothing? Like you usually do.
4: But, Humphrey, if these revelations are true...
11: Exactly if. You could, for instance, have discussed the nature of truth.
4: The Select Committee couldn't be less interested in the nature of truth. They're all MPs.
11: Well, you could have said it was a security matter.
4: How can HP pencils be a security matter?
11: It depends what you write with them.
4: Why on earth are we building roof gardens on offices?
11: Well, we took over the office design from an American company that was going to occupy it. It just happened nobody noticed the roof garden on the plans.
4: It's gone.
11: Well, a tiny mistake. The sort anyone could make.
4: Tiny? £200,000? Give me an example of a big mistake.
11: Letting people find out about it.
4: Why are we heating sheds full of wire?
11: Do you want the truth?
4: If it's not too much trouble.
11: All the staff use these sheds for growing mushrooms.
4: Well, stop them!
11: They've been doing it since 1945. It's almost the only perk of an extremely boring job.
4: What about Rhodes's proposal for saving money on stationery orders? Why didn't we accept that?
11: Minister, that man was a troublemaker, a crank. He had an unhealthy obsession about efficiency and economy.
4: But why didn't we adopt his proposal? It would have saved millions of pounds.
11: It would have meant a lot of work to implement it.
4: So?
11: Taking on a lot more staff.
4: Oh, Humphrey.
11: Well, disprove it.
4: Well, I can't, obviously.
11: Exactly.
4: Well, you're just making it up, aren't you?
11: Of course.
4: Why?
11: As an example of how to handle a select committee.
7: But let's get down to details. This heated aircraft hangar, for example.
11: Oh, yes, indeed. I fully understand the committee's concern, but it can be very cold in Herefordshire in winter, and even civil servants cannot work.
7: We aren't talking about civil servants. We are talking about coils of wire with plastic coats to keep them warm.
11: Yes, but staff are in and out all the time. It's a question of staff welfare policy.
7: Well, I suggest this policy is costing the taxpayer millions of pounds. Nothing to say, Sir Humphrey.
11: It is not for me to comment on government policy. You must ask the minister.
7: But you advise the minister.
11: Well, I think the chairman is aware that I cannot disclose how I advise my minister. The minister is responsible for policy.
7: All right. So we'll ask the minister. What about stationery requisition savings?
11: Well, that would have involved putting very considerable government patronage in the hands of junior staff.
7: Considerable government patronage? Buying a packet of paper clips.
11: Well, it's government policy to exercise strict control over the number of people allowed to spend its money. I'm sure you'll agree that's right and proper.
7: But it's plain common sense to allow people to buy their own paper clips.
11: The government policy has nothing to do with common sense.
7: Well, don't you think it's time the policy was changed? Well, Sir Humphrey...
11: It is not for me to comment on government policy. You must ask the minister.
7: But the minister advises us to ask you.
11: And I'm advising you to ask the minister.
1: When does this end?
11: Oh, as soon as you like.
7: Well, let's come to the roof garden.
11: Yes, with pleasure. It was part of a wide variety of roof insulation schemes. Which the government undertook to test in the interest of fuel economy.
7: But £200,000?
11: Yes. Well, it was thought that the sale of flowers and vegetable produce might offset the cost.
7: It?
11: No.
7: Well, then why not abandon the garden?
11: Well, it's there now. And it does insulate the roof. And we aren't building any more.
7: But you've wasted £200,000.
11: Well, it was the government's policy to test all proposals for fuel saving.
7: At this fantastic waste of taxpayers' money? You agree the money was wasted.
11: It is not for me to comment on government policy. You must ask the minister.
7: Look, Sir Humphrey, whatever we ask the minister, he says is an administrative question for you. And whatever we ask you, you say is a policy question for the minister. How do you suggest we find out what's going on?
11: Yes, I do think there is a real dilemma here, in that while it has been government policy to regard policy as the responsibility of ministers and administration as the responsibility of officials, questions of administrative policy can cause confusion between the administration of policy and the policy of administration. Especially when responsibility for the administration of the policy of administration conflicts or overlaps with the responsibility for the policy of the administration of policy.
7: That's a load of meaningless drivel, isn't it?
11: It is not for me to comment on government policy, just the minister.
5: That was a big help, Humphrey.
11: Oh, thank you, Minister. I did my best.
5: You did your best for yourself, perhaps. But you haven't solved anything. The day after tomorrow, we'll both be sitting there, side by side, getting the third degree from that committee. We have to have proper answers, the same answers.
11: Well, we must establish what our position is.
5: Well, what are the facts?
11: I'm discussing our position, Minister. The facts are neither here nor there.
5: Well, I see. All right. What is our position, then?
11: Well, we just have to choose one of the five standard excuses which deal with each of their allegations. A different one for each, if possible.
5: Five standard excuses?
11: Mm-hmm. Now, first, there's excuse we used, for instance, in the Anthony Blunt case.
5: Which was?
11: There is a perfectly satisfactory explanation for everything, but security forbids its disclosure. Second, there's the excuse we use for comprehensive schools. It's only gone wrong because of heavy cuts in staff and budget, which have stretched supervisory resources beyond the limit.
5: But that's not true, is it?
11: No, but it's a good excuse. Third, the excuse we use for Concord. It was a worthwhile experiment, now abandoned, but not before it provided much valuable data and considerable employment.
5: But that is true, isn't it? Oh, no, of course it isn't.
11: Four, the excuse we use for the Munich Agreement. It occurred before some important facts were known and cannot happen again.
5: What important fact?
11: That Hitler wanted to conquer Europe.
5: That was known to everybody.
11: Not the Foreign Office.
5: And five?
11: And five, the charge of the Light Brigade excuse. It was an unfortunate lapse by an individual which has now been dealt with under internal disciplinary procedures.
5: And that covers everything?
11: It has so far everything.
5: Even wars?
11: Well, small wars, yes.
5: All right. So it's real teamwork from now on, Humphrey?
11: United we stand, divided we fall, Minister.
5: Good. Where do we start?
11: Well,
12: Minister, may I interrupt? You have to be at the House in 10 minutes, and the Prime Minister's special advisor wonders if you could pop into number 10 for a drink sometime today. Sir Mark Spencer.
5: Mark Spencer? Yes, of course.
12: Yes, I suggested 5:30.
5: Fine. God, I knew there'd be trouble. Now the PM's getting interested in why our explanations to the committee have been so feeble. That's all I needed.
11: Well, perhaps it is just for a drink.
5: Don't be silly, Humphrey. You don't get invited for drinks at number 10 because they think you're thirsty. Look, I'll see you back here at 6:30.
11: Yes, right.
5: We'll cook up a story, right?
11: Agree our position, Minister.
13: That's what I said.
14: Come in, Jim. Scott?
15: Yeah, thanks.
14: How are things going?
15: Fine. Look, that select committee, well, it was a bit of a shock having that book thrown at us out of the blue, but it's all under control. Thank you. Humphrey and I are getting together this evening. We'll be able to explain everything. Nothing for the PM to worry about. You know, what beats me is how Malcolm Rhodes got all that information. It seems most of it happened outside his division. And I wouldn't mind knowing who got those advance proofs to Betty Oldham. PM must be livid. But it's certainly no fault of mine.
14: And what makes you think the PM is livid?
15: Well, surely.
14: Let's try and look at the situation logically, shall we, Jim?
15: Of course.
14: Let me ask you some questions. What has the PM been trying to achieve in public expenditure?
15: Cuts, obviously.
14: And why has there been so little success?
15: Because of civil service obstruction?
14: Right. Are all the Cabinet committed to this policy of cutting public expenditure?
15: So, yes. Certainly I am.
14: Well, if that is so, why have virtually no ministers achieved any real cuts?
15: Well, Rome wasn't built in a day, you know.
14: No. It's because all the ministers have gone native.
15: Oh, I don't see.
14: The civil service has house-trained them to a man.
15: Well, some of them perhaps, but I certainly haven't.
14: If a minister were really trying to cut expenditure, how would he react to a book exposing massive government waste?
15: Well, it would depend on... what are you trying to say?
14: Do you know what the civil service is saying about you?
15: No.
14: That you're a pleasure to work with.
15: Oh, that's very nice. Oh.
14: That's what Barbara Woodhouse says about her prize-winning spaniels.
15: Ah.
14: I've even heard Sir Humphrey Appleby say of you that you're worth your weight in gold. What does that suggest to you?
15: You mean I've failed, utterly.
14: You look as if you need another scotch.
15: No, I suppose the PM is not pleased with my performance at the Select Committee because I failed to cover up the failure.
14: On the contrary, the PM is not pleased because you're covering up too well.
15: Thank you. What?
14: Well, don't you see? You're protecting the civil service. You're protecting Humphrey Appleby. The PM and I are doing our level best to expose why cuts in public expenditure are not taking place. And you are helping the civil service to defy the government.
15: Am I?
14: Mm. Now, you were wondering where Betty Oldham got the advance proofs of that book, And where Malcolm Rhodes got the inside information?
15: Well,
14: can't you guess?
15: You mean the PM?
14: Of course not. Not you mean, directly.
15: You mean... You mean you? So... Well, what should I do at the Select Committee?
14: There's only one course open to you. Absolute loyalty.
15: Ah. Who to?
14: That's your decision.
11: Actually occurred before some important facts were known. And I am able to assure you that no such oversight could possibly occur again. Wouldn't you agree, Minister?
15: Yes, Sir Humphrey's reply is absolutely correct.
11: John?
15: The correct official reply. But, I've been thinking very deeply since our last meeting, and really there is no doubt that this committee is on to something. Of course, there's waste. Whatever the excuses we can always find for individual cases, and you've convinced me that our whole attitude is wrong. Ministers and their civil servants cover up and defend where we should seek out and destroy.
11: Minister,
15: I have spoken to Mr. Malcolm Rhodes, the author of this invaluable book, and he has agreed to head an outside independent inquiry into the whole of government administration, starting with my department.
6: How does Sir Humphrey react to this?
15: Oh, he's in full agreement. We work as a team, don't we, Humphrey? And I may say, he's a pleasure to work with.
7: But, Minister, this account of what's been going on doesn't square with what you were saying in your Washington speech about a ruthless war on waste.
15: Well, I'm an old-fashioned sort of chap, Betty. I believe in things like loyalty. Whatever you say to them privately, you defend your chaps in public. Humphrey.
7: In that case, aren't you being rather disloyal to them now?
15: No, because in the end a minister has a higher loyalty. A loyalty to Parliament. A loyalty to the nation. And that loyalty must take precedence. Come what may. Painful, as it may be. My belief is that one is loyal to one's department and one's officials until the evidence is overwhelming. But I must say now in public what I've long been saying in private, that reforms can and will be carried out. And I know that in Sir Humphrey I will find my staunchest ally. Isn't that so, Humphrey?
1: Yes, Minister.
11: That was a big help, Minister.
15: Well, I did my best.
11: You did your best for yourself, perhaps. So this is your idea of teamwork, is it? Most amusing.
15: I had to do it.
11: You had to do what?
1: cravenly admitting everything to that committee. Don't you realize how calamitous this has been for us?
15: Not for me, I hope.
1: You hope in vain, Minister. The department is up in arms. They'll have very little confidence in you in the future. And as for number 10, well, I shudder to think how the PM may react to a public admission of failure.
12: Oh, a personal letter from the Prime Minister.
15: Eh?
1: Well, I did warn you. Bernard, perhaps you should give some thought to drafting a face-saving letter of resignation for the Minister.
15: Dear Jim, we haven't seen enough of each other lately. Would you be free to come to lunch at Chequers on Sunday? We shall just be the family. Do please bring Annie and Lucy. I look forward so much to see you.
1: I don't think
15: it's paid off. It's paid off.
1: A conspiracy. That drink with Mark Spencer.
15: So wonderful. Look, we haven't seen enough of each other lately. Lunch at Chequers, just the fun. Look, it's handwritten. Do you know what this letter is worth, Humphrey?
1: I believe the going rate is 30 pieces of silver.
15: No, Humphrey. Integrity and loyalty have been rewarded.
1: Loyalty?
15: I supported you, Humphrey, just the way you have always supported me. Isn't that so?
1: Yeah.
15: Did you say something, Humphrey?
3: I think he said yes, Minister.
0: In A Question of Loyalty, you heard Paul Eddington as Jim Hacker, Nigel Hawthorne as Sir Humphrey, and Derek Folds as Bernard. Betty Holdham, MP, was played by Julie Parfitt, and Sir Mark Spencer by Nigel Stock. William Hope was Peter, Helena Breck, Gillian, John Strickland, the committee chairman, and Arnold Diamond, the MP. Yes, Minister was written by Anthony Jay and Jonathan Lynn and adapted for radio by the producer, Pete Atkin.

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3: 31 and a half, 32, 33, 35, 40 and 10 is 50 and 50 is a pound. At first, when you are given change in new money, it may sound rather odd. So if you're puzzled by 31 and a half, 32, 33, 35, 40 and 10 is 50 and 50 is a pound, think decimal. Now there are 100 new pence in a pound. Think decimal. That way you'll find shopping simple.
4: Is that proper farmhouse cheddar?
5: No, I don't think so.
4: What about that?
5: No. It's quite nice, though.
4: Is it? Do you think I might try a piece? Mm. I'll have 2 ounces, please.
6: Jacob's, the cream of cream crackers.
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2: Ladies and gentlemen, life with the land!

0: Mother, it's 3 o'clock. Don't you think we better start the meeting?
1: Well, I can't until Flora gets here.
2: Mrs. Lyon, whatever you do, don't volunteer your husband's services for anything else in the faith.
1: Oh, I wouldn't dare. He said he'd murder me.
0: And he promised to scalp me.
3: Oh, Mrs. Lyon, Mrs. Wainwright just came in.
1: Oh, thank you, Angela. We can start now. Ladies of the Holland Park Women's Club, as vice president of the committee, I now declare the meeting open. As you all know, our garden fete opens next Saturday, and we want
2: all... May I say something, Madam Vice President, dear?
1: Of course, Madam Secretary, dear.
2: Well, I'm taking the minutes, and I haven't a record of how many committee members are present.
1: Oh, well, I'll check that right away for you. Oh, girls, will anyone who is absent please raise their hand? Isn't that wonderful? Not a single absentee.
0: I think it's awful. There's no one to gossip about.
4: Madam Vice President, someone must be missing. We have 10 members on the committee and only 9 of us are here.
3: Madam Vice President?
1: Yes, Angela?
3: The one who's missing is Mr. Barr.
1: Oh, of course, how silly of me. I received a telegram from him this morning. Fellow members, I am sorry to announce Mr. Patrick Barr is no longer carrying on with the ladies.
2: Oh, what a pity.
4: Did he give a reason?
1: Yes, he said he enjoyed working with us, but he was expecting a nervous breakdown.
0: Well, I don't know why.
2: Well, whatever it was, he left us and we're still one act short.
5: Yes, we'll have to think of something spectacular to go with the rest of our program.
4: But I can do animal noises.
0: Really?
4: Yes. I specialize in farmyard noises. At parties, some people say they can't tell the difference between me and a pig.
5: Only at parties?
1: Sorry.
2: Oh, and Mrs. Bamford, I'm sure your act would be wonderful, but we need something spectacular.
3: How about an ankle contest?
2: Oh, dear, no, I don't know.
3: Well, that was fast.
1: Darling, we want something with a bite in it.
2: Phoebe, you've given it to me.
1: Really? I didn't even know I had anything contagious.
2: No, darling, you've given me the idea we're looking for. I propose we have a dog show.
3: I second it.
1: Oh, that's a wonderful idea.
3: What about prizes?
2: I propose we give one big prize for obedience and personality.
1: All in favor say aye.
6: Aye.
1: Carried unanimously.
2: Well, I can't wait to tell little old Miss James, who works at the chemist.
7: Oh, has she got a dog?
2: Aye, a wee terrier called Susie. And the last time there was a dog show, she couldn't enter, poor wee Susie, because she was expecting to become a mother.
1: Aggie, you shouldn't spread such gossip about a woman who isn't married.
2: Oh, Mrs. Lyon, you don't understand. Madam Vice President, the next order of business is selecting a judge.
1: Oh, you're right. We can't have a dog show without a judge. Oh, girls, nominations are in order.
3: Well, I nominate Mr. Kramer, because he's always willing to help.
4: Well, personally, I think we should have someone more important.
3: I agree. We want someone who carries weight.
5: Well, no one carries more weight than Ben Lyon.
4: You're right. I nominate Mr. Lyon.
1: Oh, no.
3: This is awful.
8: I second the nomination.
3: All in favor say no.
2: Now, Barbara, please. All right, girls. All in favor say aye.
6: Aye.
5: Aggie, am I right in saying you didn't vote?
1: Aye.
5: Thank you.

0: Miss Barbara, your father's home.
1: Thanks for the warning. Mother, shall I take his tea in?
2: Yes, I'm sure he won't hit you if you're carrying a tea tray.
3: Mimi, I'm terribly sorry I got you into all this.
2: Oh, that's all right. Just help us get out of it.
3: Well, of course I will.
2: All right, good. Come on, Barbara.
0: Hello, sweetheart.
4: Oh, hello, honey.
0: Hi, Daddy. I bet you're just dying for a cup of tea.
4: Oh, thanks.
3: Hello, you sweet, lovable old thing.
4: What's the matter with you?
3: Nothing, you silly boy. You know, I love you as much as you do.
4: Florrie, have you been drinking?
3: Well, now you know what I think about you.
4: Now you can all stop the evasive action. What have you all been up to?
3: Why are you so suspicious? Here, let Florikins pour your tea.
4: Look, Phoebe, if you were calling for reinforcements, why did you have to bring up the heavy stuff?
3: Why, you great big darling.
0: Sweetheart, stand up and let me put this cushion under you.
4: No, I don't want a cushion under me.
3: Well, it'll be more comfortable than that big lumpy thing you're sitting on.
4: That's me.
3: Oh, I didn't mean it that way, dear.
4: All right, now then, what's your story?
3: Well, we had a meeting at the women's club today.
4: Oh, that's fine.
1: Daddy, it concerns you. Do you know what the women said you could do?
4: Well, tell them they can do the same thing.
0: Ben, you don't understand. The women's club was actually discussing you.
4: Oh, that doesn't surprise me.
1: They were having a debate on who was the best-known man in the neighborhood, and all the girls agreed that you were a household word.
4: They did?
3: Yes, but I'd hate to tell you which part of the house.
4: Thanks.
3: Oh, I was only pulling your leg, Ben. Seriously, I think the club paid you a great compliment when they gave you the job.
4: Well, that's very... What job?
0: Oh, we're having a dog show at the Fate, dear, and they all voted for you to be the judge.
4: Oh, so that's it. Mm. Well, you can just unvote me.
0: We can't, dear. Once a vote is cast, it's binding.
4: Not with me, it isn't. I'm not a member of the club.
0: Yes, you are. We made you an honorary woman.
4: That's the silliest thing I've ever heard. I'm no more a woman than Florrie is.
3: And you're no more of a man, either.
1: Now, Aunt Florrie, you promised not to upset him.
3: Well, I'm sorry, dear, but when he starts making rude remarks, I just can't hold myself in.
4: Then go home and tighten your girdle.
3: Phoebe, if I stay and listen to this beast a moment longer, I'm liable to say something I'll regret. I'll see you and Barbara later.
1: All right, Florrie.
4: Goodbye, Florikins.

0: Caroline, I think it's the least you could do for the women's club.
1: Look, there's no sense in arguing. I am not going to judge that dog show.
2: Well, what are we going to tell the club?
1: That's your worry. I warned you not to involve me.
0: Oh, Mr. Lyon, please.
1: No.
3: Daddy, you can't back out now. I've got a big story about you in the paper tonight.
1: You've got what?
0: Miss Barbara, if he wants to let his public down, it's not our affair.
1: This is blackmail.
3: No, it isn't. How did I know you wouldn't accept?
1: Well, you should have consulted me first. Of all the stupid, lame-brain nincompoops.
4: Did somebody call me?
3: No, Daddy's furious just because we want him to do a simple little thing.
1: Simple, my foot. The women in this household have got me involved in a silly dog show.
4: Well, congratulations. I hope you win first prize.
2: Don't be ridiculous. Your father's going to judge the show.
1: This is where I make one friend and 100 enemies.
2: Oh, darling, you're imagining things. No one takes a dog show seriously.
4: Oh, Angela does. She's entering her dog, Minky Pooh.
2: Richard, do you want some tea?
4: Yes, please.
5: I'll make you some fresh toast.
1: Well, this family certainly puts me in some great spots.
5: Right in, Mrs. Harrison, we're in the living room.
6: Thank you. Oh, Aggie, I've entered Butch in the dog show.
5: Oh, I'm so glad. Good luck, Mrs. Harrison.
1: Well, it's starting.
6: Come along, Butch.
7: Hello, everybody.
6: Hello, Harrison.
1: Oh, how is Doc?
7: Oh, he's fine. I hope you don't mind my bringing Butch in.
1: Oh, he looks big enough to bring you in.
7: Yeah. Everyone says what a beautiful big boy he is. He's a boxer, you know.
4: A professional or amateur?
3: Richard, I wouldn't get around with him if I were you.
2: No. Sit down, Helen. Do you want some tea?
7: No, thank you, dear. Oh, Ben, Butch is so beautifully behaved. I didn't think you'd mind my bringing him over.
1: Of course not. Our dog is always around the house. Oh, Skeeter. Skeeter, look, you've got a guest. That's right. Hey, Butch, look, this is Skeeter.
4: I wonder what they were talking about.
1: They're exchanging tales.
7: Oh, Ben, you are so witty. Butch, shake hands with your clever Uncle Ben.
1: Well, come on, shake hands, nephew.
7: Now, Butch, you know how to shake hands. Go on. Hold up your paw for Mr. Lyon. No, dear, your front paw.
4: Look out, Pop, he'll kick you.
1: I think he's trying to bark up the wrong tree.
7: Now, Butch, shake hands with Mr. Lyon. No, not with me.
1: Oh, that's all right, Butch. Just relax.
2: He's probably saving himself for the show.
7: Yes. Oh, Ben, that reminds me, I left a chocolate cake in the kitchen for you.
1: Oh, that's very thoughtful of you, Helen, but I'm afraid I can't accept it. You see, I'm judging the dog show.
7: Well, I hope you don't think it's a bribe cake.
1: Oh, I didn't say that, but some people might think it was.
7: But it's your favorite, chocolate with nuts on top.
2: I'll tell you what. I'll give Helen one of my rock cakes in exchange. Then no one can possibly call it bribery.
1: No, but they might call it murder.
2: Now, don't you talk silly. Helen, have one.
7: No, thank you, dear. I'm on a diet.
2: Oh. Then I'll give it to Butch. He's your dog, so it should make it legal.
3: Mother, you can't do that to a poor animal.
2: Oh, now stop that. Butch, here's a nice little cake for you. Now speak.
4: Speak, boy. It's your last chance.
2: Come on now, Butch. Ah, see, he's enjoying it.
3: Mother, what have you done?
7: Oh, it wasn't your mother's cake, dear. I trod on the poor darling's footsie. Come along, sweetheart. I'll take you home and let Daddy take a look at it. So goodbye, everyone.
2: Goodbye.
1: So, no one's going to take the dog show seriously, eh? I'll lay you a bet right now. When it's all over, I'll be the most despised man in the neighborhood.
4: Oh, stop worrying. Nothing's going to be any different.
1: You just wait. People are going to point me out in the street and say, there goes that old stinker Ben Lyon.
4: That's what I said. Nothing's going to be different.
1: I am not amused.

0: Oh, Ma, where are you?
1: I'm in the kitchen, dear.
0: Oh, what time are we having lunch? I'm starving.
1: Well, I'm sorry, but the butcher forgot to send our chump chops. So Florrie's picking them up on her way home. I don't know what's wrong with Skeeter. He won't eat his lunch.
0: Well, if Aunt Florrie doesn't get here pretty soon, I'll eat it.
2: Well, look, if any idea about this cake, it's for your father.
1: Oh, not another one.
2: Aye, that makes 9 cakes in 2 days, not counting the homemade jams.
0: Boy, if this keeps up, we can open a bakery.
3: We're not opening anything. Aggie, I want you to send everything back.
2: Well, we can't send Mrs. Harrison's cake back. There's nothing left to send.
3: Do you mean someone's eaten it?
2: Aye, but don't look at me.
3: Phoebe?
1: No, dear.
3: Richard?
0: Not guilty.
3: Look, a cake just doesn't vanish in thin air. Now, come on, who ate it? Skeeter, for 2 pins, I'd stop your bone allowance. I'm sorry, Skeeter, I didn't mean it.
4: Oh, there you all are.
3: And there you all are.
2: Hello, Florrie.
0: Hi, Florrie.
2: Now, come along, Carrots. Phoebe, I hope you don't mind my bringing my little mongrel in, but I wanted to give you this before I went home. Oh, thank you, Florrie.
3: Hey, what's in that parcel?
2: Now, don't worry, Ben. It's not a bomb. I brought you some chump chops.
3: You've done what?
2: I brought you some chops, chump.
3: So you're at it again, are you? Well, you can just take them back, you crafty old bat.
2: That's quite enough out of you, and I don't want any of your lips.
3: And I don't want any of your chops.
2: Well, I certainly don't intend to take them all the way back to the butcher's, so perhaps your lordship will be good enough to tell me what to do with them.
3: Don't tempt me.
1: Ben, now stop that.
2: Oh, don't worry, Beebe. I know he gives most people a pain in the neck, but I have a much lower opinion of him.
0: Pop, we paid for the chops. Aunt Florrie just picked them up.
3: Well, how did I know? It looked just like another dog bribe.
2: Oh, for heaven's sake. I'm not even entering Carrots in the dog show.
4: Oh, why not, Mrs. Wainwright?
2: Well, he's a sweet little thing, but he's a mongrel. I wouldn't embarrass him.
0: Oh, hi there, Carrots. You know, you're the chubbiest little mongrel I've ever seen.
2: Well, that's because I'm always feeding him between meals. I haven't the heart to refuse him.
4: Well, you should. It's not good for him.
2: I know. I'm afraid my carrots are spoiled.
3: Your carrots were spoiled years ago.
2: Oh, go and let the air out of your head.
1: Ben, apologize to Florrie.
3: Oh, she knows I was only kidding. Don't you, you ravishing carrot?
2: Of course, you silly old cabbage head. Now, come on, carrots. You'll go out the back door. See you all later.
1: All right, darling.
3: Bye-bye.
1: Goodbye, carrots.
5: Oh, Mother.
1: Yes, dear?
5: You know Mrs. Vandermeer?
1: You mean that stuck-up snob who lives in the gray house?
5: She's in the living room.
1: Oh, you mean that lovely woman?
3: Barbara, what does she want?
5: Well, she said she just dropped in for a friendly visit, and she's bought a whole book of raffle tickets from me.
1: I'll tell her you're coming in.

0: Mrs. Vandermeer.
1: My dear Mrs. Lam, how nice to see you.
0: And how very nice to see you, too.
1: You know my father, don't you?
0: Yes, we've already met.
1: Mrs. Lam, you have such a delightful sense of humor. Of course, she gets it from you, Mr. Lam.
2: Well, I don't see why I have to take the blame.
3: Cigarette, Mrs. Vandermeer?
1: No, thank you. Oh, by the way, my gardener has set aside some of the roses you admired.
2: Oh, thank you.
4: You mean the Lady Vandermeer rose? Those lovely crimson climbers?
1: Yes. Oh, Mr. Lam, would you allow me to name one of my roses after you?
2: Oh, I consider it a great honor. Now I'll have two flowers named after me.
1: You mean it's happened before?
2: Yes. Haven't you heard of that little flower called dandelion?
1: Isn't that awful? I thought it was extremely witty.
2: Well, I enjoyed it myself. Phoebe, she's a charming woman.
4: Oh, Mrs. Vandermeer, I'm terribly sorry. I forgot to take your fur muff.
1: That's not a muff, my dear. It's Ming Toy.
3: A Pekingese.
1: Yes, everyone makes the same mistake. Ming Toy is so quiet and well-behaved.
2: And I suppose you're entering her in the dog show?
1: Well, I know it's not fair to the other owners, but it will give everyone the opportunity of seeing a real thoroughbred.
2: I see.
5: Oh, sorry to be late, Mummy, but I've been riding to hounds.
0: Oh, Mrs. Vandermeer, this is our son, Richard.
1: What a nice-looking young man.
5: Oh, thanks, Fry Flair. It's a great pleasure to meet you, my lady.
0: Now, Richard, stop that.
1: Mr. Lyon, I'm afraid your son's giving me a title I don't possess.
2: Oh, I'm sorry. Richard, in the future, please remember Mrs. Vandermeer is not a lady.
4: Mrs. Vandermeer, would you like some coffee?
1: No, thank you, my dear.
5: Say, what a cute little dog.
4: Oh, look, she's licking my hand.
1: That's quite all right. I'm sure it's clean.
5: You know, at first I thought she was a muff.
4: Oh, me too.
1: No, me too, was her mother. Mr. Lyon. Mr. Lyon, Ming Toy comes from a very aristocratic line.
2: Well, good for her.
0: She's very tiny, isn't she?
1: Yes, but her ancestors weren't. Did you know Pekingese were bred down from a lion?
5: Well, hello, sister.
1: Would you like to see her pedigree?
5: Oh, yes, I would.
1: I just happened to have it with me. Here we are.
5: Oh, thanks. Boy, look at all her ancestors. Ming Toy out of Me Too by Hai Wong. Hai Wong out of Ming Ching by Ling Fu. Ling Fu out of Mayo Chan by Fu Manchu. Fu Manchu out of Chow Ming by Patty O'Reilly. Patty O'Reilly?
1: It seems an Irish terrier sneaked into the kennels one night.
4: Unfortunate.
1: Quite. But of course, that was generations ago.
2: Well, don't worry. We won't mention the scandal.
1: Thank you, Mr. Lyon. By the way, I understand Mrs. Kenworthy is entering her dog.
0: Yes, her little gray poodle.
1: I think it's only fair to tell you that gray isn't its natural color. It's a blue rinse. And another thing, have you noticed that mop of curly hair on top of its head?
2: Don't tell me it's a wig.
1: No, but when it's caught in the rain, it goes as straight as a poker.
2: Well, I never.
1: Well, since you're going to be the judge, I thought you ought to know.
2: Oh, well, that was very thoughtful of you, but the contest is only for personality and obedience.
1: Oh, yes, I forgot. Well, I really must be running along. Come along, my obedient little darling. Ming Toy, kiss Mr. Lyon goodbye.
2: I love you, too.
1: I'm sorry. She didn't have her nap today. Well, goodbye, everybody. See you at the fete.
6: Goodbye. Bye-bye.

0: I'm home.
1: Oh, hello, dear. Ben, your voice changing.
2: That was Skeeter. But don't be surprised if I start burying bones. Honestly, the way those women carry on about their dogs.
1: Oh, never mind, dear. It'll all be over tomorrow. Oh, Ben, will you answer that, please? I'm helping Aggie with the laundry.
2: Not until I know who it is.
3: It's me, Ben.
2: Oh, hello, Doc.
3: So, the women have got you hiding now, have they?
2: Yeah, come on in before one slips through.
3: Well, you would be a dog judge.
2: Well, I was pushed into it. You have no idea of all the petty jealousies I have to put up with.
3: Oh, yes, I do. Bless their tiny little minds.
4: Hey, Pop, I just saw Mrs. Johnson, and she said to tell you Mrs. Benson's bulldog has a false tooth.
2: I ask you, Doc, have you ever heard of anything so ridiculous?
3: No, women can be very childish at times. If I'd had my way, Helen would never have entered Butch. It's absurd.
4: Well, I wouldn't say that. Butch looks a lot better than some of those dogs.
3: What do you mean, better than some of them? My dog happens to be a thoroughbred.
4: You should see the pedigree Mrs. Vandermeer's dog has.
3: You don't call that Pekingese a dog, do you?
2: Do I detect a slight note of jealousy in your voice?
3: Are you kidding? A dog isn't a dog unless he's over 2 feet high.
2: Oh, wait a minute. Skeeter's only a foot high.
3: Well, you're not entering him.
2: If I weren't judging, I would. You must admit he's a beautiful animal.
3: Yes, he's all right.
2: Oh, thank you.
4: Hey, cut it out, you two.
3: Now, Richard, we're not arguing. I'm merely trying to point out that Butch is a perfect specimen. Right, Ben?
2: Right.
3: Right.
2: And if you give him a good brushing before the show, no one will ever notice his bald spots.
3: Bald spots? What are you talking about? Butch is a beautiful coat.
2: Really? When did you buy it?
3: Oh.
4: Look, you both got fine dogs and you're proud of them, so let it go with that.
3: And I should be proud. Ben, did I tell you they want Butch for a big dog food ad?
2: Really? I suppose you know Skeeter is a television star.
3: You mean he was?
2: Are you saying my dog's a has-been?
3: No, but I wouldn't say he was famous.
2: Evidently, you've never seen Skeeter on the screen.
3: Oh, yes, I have. And personally, I think he overacts.
2: Nonsense. He's just being himself. He's a natural performer.
3: Performer? Hoo-hoo-hoo. I suppose you'll be telling me next you're going to put him in a musical.
4: Say, that's not a bad idea. I can see it now. Skeeter Lion stars in Cool for Dogs.
2: Look, son.
4: And here he is, folks. Give him a big paw as he howls that wonderful song, My Dachshund Broke My Heart for Me When She Met Her End Going Round a Tree.
2: Richard!
4: And after that, Skeeter will give us his arrangement of My Sweetheart's Never Been the Same Since She Let Her Doberman Pinch Her.
2: Now, stop that. Whose side are you on, anyway?
4: Nobody's. I'm just trying to show you two how childish you're being.
3: Your father's the one who's being childish. Comparing that little fuzzy-headed midget to Butch.
2: What was that?
3: Nothing. Only Butch is a man's dog.
2: And I suppose Skeeter isn't a man's dog.
3: No, he's yours. Good afternoon.
2: Silly old duffer.

0: Well, hi, Barb.
1: Oh, this is a wonderful crowd here, considering the weather.
0: Yes, it looks like the fete's going to be a big success.
2: I don't think your father feels that way.
1: Well, we'll have the results pretty soon now.
3: Hello, kids.
4: Oh, hi,
5: Mom.
4: Mother.
5: Did you know that Flory's entering her little dog, Carrot?
0: Oh, no. He'll be the only mongrel in the show.
5: Now, look. Carrot has just as much right as any of the other dogs. He's obedient, and he's certainly got a personality.
6: Phoebe, they're lining up the dogs now.
5: Oh, thanks, Flory. Come on, kids. We better hurry over there.
1: Okay, I think Daddy's going to need some protection.
0: Oh, don't worry. I brought my riot gun. Hey, the women have sure got this thing well organized. They've even put up a place for the mother dogs to leave their puppies.
1: Where? I don't see anything.
0: Well, look, it's right in front of you. Please leave your litter here.
1: Isn't he funny? I'm happy somebody thinks he is.
5: Oh, I am so glad that they've got your father safely inside that enclosure.
1: Yes, he's judging the dogs now. Don't they look adorable? Mm.
0: Yes, and the owners are looking daggers.
7: All except me, dear.
1: Oh, hi, Aunt Flory.
7: Hello, dear. You know, I'm glad Carrots is a mongrel. He's the only dog here they're not jealous of.
0: Oh, poor Pop. I hate to think what'll happen when he announces the winner.
1: Hey, Daddy's just looking over the last dog.
5: Well, it won't be long now.
0: I'm afraid not. In a few moments, that crowd will probably be booing and throwing things at him.
5: Well, at least it'll remind him of the old days when he was in Variety.
8: Good afternoon, ladies and gentlemen. The great moment has arrived to announce the winner. And here is our judge, Mr. Ben Lyon.
9: Ladies and gentlemen, this has been a very difficult task. I've examined every dog from head to tail, and I'm happy to announce they've all got one of each. But joking aside, I've never seen such fine, intelligent animals in my life. In fact, they're so beautiful, I only wish they all belonged to me. Aww. Now, unfortunately, there can only be one winner. So will the owner please step up on the platform, Mrs. Florence Wainwright.
7: Oh, Ben, you darling. Mine's the only mongrel in the show. I don't know how to thank you. I'm lost for words.
9: Flory, that's all the reward I need.

0: I thought you could do with a cup of coffee.
1: Oh, I certainly could. Aside from Skeeter, I don't want to look at another dog.
0: Well, at least everybody was happy with your decision.
2: Ma, why didn't Barbara come home with us?
3: Well, she had something important to discuss with the club members.
4: Come in. Ben, I came over to apologize for the stupid way I behaved.
1: Oh, that's darn nice of you, but it really was completely my fault.
4: Nonsense, it was my fault.
2: Look, fellas, don't start that again.
4: Don't worry, Richard. Ben, that was a brilliant idea of yours, giving the prize to Florrie's dog.
1: I'm afraid that was Bebe's idea. Honey, you're a genius.
4: You certainly are.
3: No, I'm not a genius. I'm just as stupid as the rest of you.
0: Oh, Mrs. Lyon, I just saw Miss Barbara coming up the path.
3: Good.
5: Hi, everybody.
4: Hello.
0: And how's our great big clever judge?
1: Your big clever judge is feeling a little pooped.
0: Oh, never mind. We have a wonderful surprise to cheer you up. Tell him, Doc.
4: Dear Ben, all the women were so touched when you made that lovely speech about their dogs that they want to show their appreciation.
1: Now, look, I refuse to accept any more cakes.
0: Oh, it's much better than a cake. Remember what you said about their dogs being so beautiful you wish they belonged to you?
1: Yes.
0: Well, they're going to let you keep them here for a whole week.

0: Welcome to Act Your Age, the show in which three different comedy generations compete against each other in a contest to find out which is the funniest. First up are the fresh-faced team of up-and-comers. Next to their captain, John Richardson, is a comedian who appeared on the recent series of Mock the Week. And what's more, he even got to speak. It's Carl Donnelly. First things first, Carl, your favourite all-time joke, please.
1: I'd actually managed to do a dad joke that I thought I'd made up, turned out to be an old one. I was doing a gig in Shoreham-by-Sea, and I didn't know there was a place called Shoreham as well, and I was in the kitchen, and I shouted to my wife. She shouted to me, saying, where are you going tonight? And I said, Shoreham. She went, by sea, and I went, no, I might take the car. And I genuinely was so happy I did a lap of the front room. And then she told me she'd heard that about a million times.
0: Next, we have the comedy establishment, otherwise known as the current crop. Alongside his captain, Lucy Porter, is a performer she knows fairly well because they are married. It could be a short show, as they both need to get home for the babysitter. It's Justin Edwards, ladies and gentlemen. Justin, your favourite joke ever, please.
2: A man is walking through a graveyard, and he sees another man crouched by a gravestone. Morning, he says. No, said the other man, having a poo.
0: Can't beat a good poo joke. Finally, it's the comedy legends who we lovingly call the old guard. Next to Captain Tom O'Connor is one of the godfathers of alternative comedy, who became a comedian after previously working in coffee machine maintenance. He liked the work but hated getting paid in 10p pieces. It's Norman Lovett. Norman, the joke that always puts a smile on your face, what would that be?
3: The person who told it was great at telling this joke. And I've never forgotten it. It's elephant and mouse walking together through the jungle. And the elephant looks down at the little mouse and said, why, little mouse, am I so mighty and magnificent and you so tiny and weak? And the mouse looked up and said, well, I've been a bit poorly lately.
0: On to our first round, which is called Generation Y. Every generation, of course, thinks that theirs is the best, but there's always something that lets the side down. In this round, each team must nominate what they believe is the very worst characteristic of their age group. We're, there's always the funniest team, as judged by me, winning the round. So, with respect to our elders, and indeed most of the time betters, Tom and Norman, what gets your goat when it comes to your generation?
4: We had a vote on this one, and we thought it was mothers. Because mothers of our generation were very cosseting. Mothers of our generation didn't like other women. I remember my pal Ray saying to me, when I was 17, every girl I ever brought home, my mother hated her. There was always something wrong with her. Too tall, too short, too fat, too thin, too young, too old. Hated every girl. So he said, one night I went to a dance hall and I found a girl who looked just like my mother. And I took her home and my father hated her.
3: My mother was Italian. She died a couple of years ago. And she was a useless cook, and she moaned all the time. And nothing funny about that, but that's the way it was. And she breastfed me in the early days. I remember that. I saw pictures of that, her breastfeeding. And so she did a bit for me at the beginning, but that was it, really. Is it good for you, breastfeeding, or not? Really?
5: I get little out of it, to be honest.
3: I remember phoning her up and said, oh, you're a grandmother, when Lily was born, my 20-year-old daughter now. And my mum said, oh, my back's been really bad.
0: Let's try the current crop, Lucy and Justin. What is it that lets your generation down?
2: I think our generation is let down by their insistence on nostalgia. There's a huge trend amongst our contemporaries that you can get an application on your phone which takes sort of retro pictures, the Super 8 and cine shots on your camera, so that it looks a bit out of focus, a bit overexposed, and the colour's all rubbish. And this is the stupidity of our generation, to spend a fortune on a really expensive camera and then put a filter on it to go, oh, look, the pictures are rubbish. They're really bad. They look like pictures of me in the 70s. Oh, how brilliant. And you go, yeah. In the 70s, we had no cash points and ice cream was made out of animal fat.
6: I actually, for once, and it pains me to say it, I agree with my husband. But I think also that women of my generation, we have allowed 80s fashions to come back. Which, I mean, it should have been like a warning from history. Because women of my age who have lived through the 80s, you now see wearing 80s fashions again. And you just go, well, what will you never learn? The legging suits nobody, especially not if you were raised on a diet of Viennetta and pickled onion Monster Munch. You know,
1: there was a phase in the 90s, I remember when I was about 12, and it was of wearing jeans backwards. Did anyone have this?
6: Yeah.
1: All right, just me. Sorry.
6: The music that we liked is now getting back into the charts, and not only that, I mean, not only to take that back in the charts, but women of my age are still prepared to sleep with them. But, and I think, yeah, if you want to live in a world where the shops are shut on a Sunday and everyone's quite racist, then just go and live in Derby, you know. Absolutely.
0: Norman and Tom, just on nostalgia, I mean, what do you make of this obsession which has been brought up?
3: Flares, bell bottoms, drain pipes. I wore them all.
5: You must have got a very hot crotch.
3: these young whippersnappers, honestly.
4: It was a magic period for us with music, though, wasn't it? Just pre the Beatles. As a country and western singer at one time.
3: Well, I like country and western, yeah. I like that.
4: Well, in those days, I mean, all the songs you could sing, I didn't have to know the words. When you're home, when
3: you... You can get clear country and western now.
4: You can.
0: Finally, the up-and-comers, John and Carl. What makes you cringe about your peers?
5: The worst thing is hopes and dreams that, you know, are sort of encouraged now, aren't they, with X Factor and things. Everyone thinks they're going to be happy.
1: I think in the old days, if you got to 18 and realised you couldn't be a singer, you were allowed to get a job in a pit and just be be happy with that. But nowadays, most people will end up unhappy and will die alone. I think our generation needs to embrace that, because everyone thinks they're going to be a... X Factor.
5: The worst thing you can do is achieve your dreams as well, because you'll still be miserable. You just won't know why. At least when you have something you're aiming for, you go, if I had that, and then you get it, and you go, oh, no, something else. Oh. Expect just... nothing, and you'll never be disappointed.
0: You can have a job as a careers advisor at my old school. Pretty much the way it went.
5: Did you want to be a DJ? Did you say, I want to be a DJ?
0: Okay, I did, yes.
1: But all the other people in your class that wanted to be DJs, where are they now? Yeah, they're probably working Dixon's or something.
4: Yeah.
1: And they cry themselves to sleep listening to your voice, which makes them even more depressed.
7: I used to go to school with him. He said we would do a show together.
0: What voice is that?
5: That's Jimmy Ketchup, who you went to school with.
7: Ketchup and Mayo, it was the dream team.
0: Okay, that's the end of that round. We're going to give the points to... Well, you know what? I'm tempted for the hopes and dreams situation. John and Carl, for the up-and-comers, they take the points now. So on to the next round, where two of our opposing comedians go head-to-head against the clock. They have 90 seconds between them to talk about a classic comedy topic. Each time one of them earns what I judge to be a big enough laugh, the clock is stopped and their opponent takes over until they get a laugh, at which point it switches back again. When the time is up, the comedian who's taken the least time to get the laughs is the winner. First up to enter the head-to-head zone, it's the up-and-comers against the old guard, so that's Carl against Tom. It's Carl to start. The subject is shopping. Remember, the idea is to get the laughs as quickly as possible, and your 90 seconds starts now.
1: I recently found my favourite shop, TK Maxx. It's basically how shops will be after an apocalypse, where when rather than stock, it's just things they've found in the houses of the dead.
4: Well, I went into a butcher's shop with a dog. The dog jumped over the counter, grabbed a leg of lamb, out the door. The butcher said, is that your dog? He said, it used to be, but it fends for itself now, you know.
1: I also found my least favourite shop recently. I went shopping, and I went to a shop called Abercrombie & Fitch, which is an American store. Don't cheer it, it's rubbish.
4: A wonderful entertainer years ago, a female impersonator called Danny LaRue, and one Christmas he went into Harrods and he said, I'm going to have a Pekingese dog, and I want to buy a nice coat for Christmas, bejewelled. And they said, what size is it? He said, well, roughly it's this by that. They said, well, it can't be more accurate. He said, well, no, not really, no. That's it. They said, well, why don't you bring the dog in? He said, don't be silly, it's a surprise.
1: Another favourite shop of mine is Iceland, because of their tagline, Mum's Gone to Iceland. It's the only tagline for a shop where if you put the word you're in front of it, it becomes an insult.
0: Okay, Okay, so Carl took 43 seconds. Tom took 47. Carl takes the points. So on to our anecdotal round, which we call Q&A. Each week I ask our guests one single question and then decide who replies with the funniest story. This week's question is, what's been your strangest experience with fans? We're going to begin with the current crop. Justin, you're on.
2: I had an odd experience in a comedy club about, I don't know, 3 or 4 months ago. In fact, Lucy was there. I wasn't performing, I was watching. Lucy was performing with Greg Davies, who's the very sort of tall man, if you know him, off the Inbetweeners, and a couple of other performers. And the bar manager came up to me, sat in the audience, and he said, I wouldn't normally do this, but there's a lady that works here that's a huge fan of yours. Would you come and have your photo taken with her? And so I went to meet, and I got very, it was very odd. She was 18, she was from Perth, and she was going back to Perth the next
6: Perth,
2: day.
6: Australia.
2: Perth, Australia, yes, rather than Perth. where is the other one?
6: Sorry, Scotland, but, you know,
2: carry on. Oh, yeah, of course.
6: Typical wife, isn't it? Going, yeah. Darling, you're telling
2: the
6: story
2: wrong. And I thought, why would an 18-year-old girl from Australia know who I was, really? I realised about halfway through that she wanted to meet Greg Davies from The Inbetweeners, who was the other giant man in the room, and she'd said to her bar manager, you know that really tall bloke? I think he's brilliant, and I want a picture with him. He'd left by then. But I was being very impressed that she, at no stage, said, I'm really sorry, I don't know who you are. I would have.
6: It's a funny story, actually, because I genuinely thought I was marrying Greg Davies. Oops.
5: You say she was too polite to say anything, but if someone your size approaches an 18-year-old girl, you're like, we're having a photo taken.
4: There is that, yeah. Well, my weirdest experience with an actual punter like a fan like yours was a lady not long ago coming out of Butlins one in the morning, and this lady came up and kissed me, and her teeth came out and hung on my lip. and put them back in. Happy days.
5: Oh,
4: horrible.
0: Norman, the same question goes to you. What's been your strangest experience with fans?
3: I went to a convention, a Red Dwarf thing, you know, and there's a stormtrooper. I had to park my car. I couldn't park it. It's in Wales. And they said, oh, you just park it. I'll get someone to show you. And one of the stormtroopers said, I'll show you. He was really keen, obviously, like the programme, and was keen to show me. And he said, just follow me. And I got in the car, and he just walked along in his stormtrooper outfit. And I'm driving along behind him while he unlocked this area and let me in. And I walked back with the stormtrooper, and people saw me. And it just felt very surreal, and it must have looked very funny. I wish it had been filmed. So there's lots of stories, of course, but we haven't got time for them all right now.
0: Now the spotlight falls on the up-and-comers. Carl, I think we want you to speak next, please. What sort of fans do you attract?
1: Well, I've had a few weird ones. I had two people together. They showed up to a gig, and they'd made a gingerbread version of me. Yeah, they gave it to me as a present, and it was lovely, but I couldn't eat the head. For some reason, I could only eat the body and not the head. That was one weird one. Another one.
5: Were you there in it?
1: What, eating the body?
5: Eaten
1: it was just the head was so accurate. It was like, it would have actually been like eating my own head, but smaller. And the worst one ever was I got recognised. Sort of a guy sort of said, oh, there's that guy I saw on this. But it happened when I was at the front of the queue at the O2 Arena to go and see Alicia Keys. And I'd been to the doctor that day, and he'd given me a sample because he needed a stool sample. This is quite horrible. I had to drop it in the next day, so I'd done the sample in a pub on the way to the O2, and they did a bag search. So basically, just as sort of the security guard pulled it out, I heard a guy behind me go, that's the guy I saw on telly. So that's my worst one.
0: John, once you've been on the telly, do you get a different type of fan following you around?
5: I think I've got a forgettable face. It's not a telly face, it's a real life face. When I lived in Bristol, someone came up to me and went, excuse me. And I went, yes. And she went, be you Greek? I went, no. She went, nah, you do not look Greek. And then off she popped.
4: I was going through Fleet Street once, and a guy came off a building site with a piece of paper, and he said, sign that, mate. And I both best wishes Tom O'Connor, and he shouted, it's not him.
0: Right, OK, so let's look at the points. I think I'm going to give them, just because we're unlikely to have another programme where we get an O2 bag search and pot of poo kind of story, I'll give Carl the points, the up-and-comers take. And now it's time for our second pair of comedians to go against the clock in the head-to-head zone as John Richardson meets Norman Lovett. So it's a contest between the up-and-comers and the old guard. It's John to start. The subject is fashion. And your time starts now.
5: I've written proper gags. Never written proper gags before, so here we go. I went to buy a T-shirt the other day. I said, I can't buy that. It's got a massive hole in the middle of it. He said, it's a polo shirt.
3: I usually wear linen for tactical reasons.
5: I usually wear cotton. Bias. That is bias.
3: Because as you're older, when you get older, you get lined, and the linen gets all crinkly and wrinkly, and it makes you look less lined.
5: I used to go out with a girl who worked in fashion, but we had to break up because she insisted on walking around on all fours. But that's the problem with going out with a catwalk model.
3: As you know, I've always been in... Well, not as you know, you can see that I'm pretty fashionable. It's mainly the Blue Harbour range.
0: So the scores are in, and we've got John on 46 seconds, Norman only taking 44. Norman takes the points. So we move on to the round in which each generation makes the identical claim, we had it tough. I give them a subject that relates to their early years, and then the teams explain why it was they who had it hardest. And as always, the side I deem the funniest wins the round. Old Guard, if you could kick us off, please. The subject is school holidays.
3: Being allowed to play outside when we were young, there was nothing inside to live for. No technology, two channels on the telly, journey into space on a Saturday night, and building your own things. That was good from that point of view. I think it was good when you're young, because if you get someone sitting, my daughters sit on, well, one of my daughters sits in front of Facebook too much in my view, and a lot do. I mean, this is how it is today. But I think, God, you could be building a raft in the garden.
5: How frightened would you be of your dad if he came in and went, you're on Facebook, you should be building a raft.
4: Can you remember a time
3: tough days.
4: When you went on your holidays and you always had to go to the seaside?
3: Holidays? No.
4: Oh. You should have come to Liverpool, love.
3: I mean, I lived in Clacton. There was a Butlins there, so I was able to go and look at the people going on holiday.
4: Do you ever get pushed in the freezing cold sea by a big kid? And you come out, and you were dripping wet. You couldn't say real words. You talk funny. And you said things like, hey, hey, hey, hey, hey.
3: Yeah.
4: Hey, hey, hey, hey, put me in. And you knew your mother was upset, because when she spoke to you, she talked like a ventriloquist. She's like, well, I've got my hands on you. They were magic times.
3: Yeah. Well, my mum pushed me in. and teachers at school as well. The maths teacher we had was called Mr. Gibson. And backwards Mr. Gibson is, Nosbig. And he had a really big nose. And the sun, he was chalking up on the board, and when the sun used to come in through the window, and the shadow of his nose could be about 11 feet long on the board. I mean, how can you learn maths under those conditions?
0: Carol Croppers, why were school holidays worst in your early years?
2: Well, we were the generation before, certainly before cheap flights. So my dad, being Welsh, used to just drive us to Wales at almost any opportunity. And if we were lucky, the car would break down. I mean that quite sincerely. I've nothing against the Welsh. A lot of my family are still Welsh. But they are. It's not a great place to go on holiday.
6: I remember going to the Isle of Wight, right, which was a holiday camp thing, and I had to get up and do a song. I sang Little Bird I Have Heard. What a lovely song you sing.
2: Why not sing that now?
6: All right. Little bird, I have heard, what a lovely song you sing. That is my...
2: You won with that.
6: I did win. I did.
0: You're very disparaging about your wife's singing talents.
2: I just have to listen to a lot of my wife's singing talents with lullabies and child songs.
6: I sing songs every time I do something in the house. I do a little, like I do go into the kitchen and I make myself a sandwich. And I've got a song for everything. I've got, I'm washing up, I want the world to know, got to let it show. But my favourite one.
2: He's like living with a simpleton.
6: My favourite one I do is the one when I'm doing the washing. I get the washing powder out and I do the one that goes, you are bold, bold!
0: Yeah, I like that. John and Cole, you haven't spoken yet. I mean, I would have thought your generation can't have had it tough on holidays because you had every technological invention going, you know, to ease the time away.
5: Yeah, but just a world ruined by the older generation, so just knackered everything outside of your house, so there was no point going out.
1: Basically, yeah, you couldn't go out, so we had to just sit indoors.
5: Like, you used to get adverts to say, oh, if you go out, don't play on the railways, but he just gave up by the time we were there. We don't get them anymore. Scarlett, like, do you know what? To the state of the rail service, they could be down there hours.
6: The reason they don't tell children not to go and play on the railways and stuff is because you've got better things to do now. To us, risking death was better than what was on telly.
5: There's nothing more fun than doing the things you're not supposed to do, though, like playing on building sites. I think the best days out I ever had were just looking at a brick.
4: Yeah, I agree.
5: Sliding down mud.
4: Now they've got everything in their room. I mean, the old days, your mother used to say, you've been very naughty, go to your room. Now it's been very naughty, come out of your room.
3: I put a penny on the railway line, and the train used to go over it and flatten it, and you take that penny home and just look at it.
1: Yeah, all right. I actually think we didn't have it that bad. I'll take an Xbox over a flat penny.
0: Well, I think that's enough nostalgia for one evening. I think I'm going to give the points for this one particular image I have of the choice for kids either working on Facebook or building rafts. It's Norman's idea. We give the points to the old guard. So now it's time for our final pairing to go head-to-head against the clock. And for the first time ever, it's the current crop versus the current crop. It's Lucy versus Justin. It's Lucy to start. The subject is, predictably, marriage. So, with divorce lawyers on standby, your time begins now.
6: I love my husband.
1: Oh.
6: I don't.
2: Well, I put you on a pedestal. I have to, for various reasons.
6: My husband has complained recently that I've been putting on weight, but I have explained to him that, you know, I have put on weight since I got married, because when I was single, I used to come home, look in the fridge and go straight to bed, whereas now I come home, look in the bed, go straight to the fridge.
2: Well, all joking aside, when I married Lucy, or got my bag for life, as I like to think of it...
6: Suddenly my mother said to me, on the eve of my wedding, my mother said, remember this, Lucy, it's going to be the happiest day of your life. And I said, Mum, I'm not getting married till tomorrow. And she said, you'll find out what I mean.
2: I can only say marriage is very much like a witness protection programme. You get given new clothes, you have to move to the suburbs, and you never get to see any of your friends again.
6: Sweet, actually, just see, notice the way at the beginning of the round I started saying my husband just so that we could pretend it was a generic husband. Now this has actually got quite nasty. I'm saying Justin.
2: No, this is not true. I love my wife dearly. Last night I sat up, didn't I? Sat up for hours just gazing at our marriage certificate, seeing if I could find the expiry date.
0: And I'm just tallying that up, and amazingly, Lucy, 45 seconds. Justin, 45 seconds. The current crop of the winners of that round. Double points. All of which brings us to our final buzz around. It's called Be Funny or Else. I'm going to say a word, a phrase or topic. Our comedians simply buzz in with a relevant joke or one-liner. The first topic is the countryside. Lucy?
6: I grew up in the city, and what they used to do was every term they'd get someone from the country to bring in a cow and get us to milk it so we could see what children in the countryside did. And I always liked the idea that they were doing that in countryside schools, like in Hampshire. Someone was taking in a VW Golf and they all had to take the hubcaps off, you know.
5: See, I grew up in the countryside, and what we used to do for fun is we used to dress up as cows and then go into cities to see if we get girls.
8: If sleep is the brother of death, then the countryside is the mother and father.
2: I like the countryside. I was performing, in fact, at a folk festival only last weekend, and they threw flowers, which is a sticky beer and one that's very difficult to get off on an accordion.
4: I said to his pal, he said, looking over this fence, he said, why hasn't that cow got any horns? His mate said, well, there's various reasons why cows don't have horns. They can be born without horns. They could have had a crumpled horn, they've cut it off. But the reason that cow hasn't got any horns is because it's a horse.
0: Next, we'll try grandparents. Norman.
9: When I was a Boy Scout, I went to my... What's funny about that? I went to my grand... For Boba Job week, I went to my grandparents and said, Boba Job. And I thought they'd give me a bob and just, you know, good, it's going to a good cause and that's it. But they made me weed their garden for 4 hours. So they're dead now.
4: The little boy said to his granddad, he said, Granddad, did you fight in the war? He said, I did, son, I was a hero. He said, were you in the infantry? He said, yeah. He said, have you still got your rifle? He said, no, they took it off, so I haven't got that. He said, well, what about your helmet? He said, they took the helmet off. He said, I still got my overcoat. He said, where is it? He said, it's in the loft around the tank. He said, you haven't got a tank up there as well, have you?
5: My nan, she always tells me off if I swear or things like that, but then sometimes, because you don't get older without having done quite a lot, so she's probably dirtier than I am, I think, her thoughts. And the last time I went to her house, she was laughing for about an hour. And when I asked her what it was, she'd read a headline when the Pope was on his world tour that was Pope Enters Jordan. And she honestly laughed for about 3 hours.
0: That always surprising sound means it's the end of the show, so I have to decide the winner, ladies and gentlemen, and to announce which generation, for this week at least, is the golden age of comedy. And it was very, very close, but I think ultimately I'm going to give it for that unique moment, the moving, heartwarming, comedic exploration of marriage, which we got earlier from the current crop. Lucy and Justin are this week's winners. So all that remains for me is to thank all of our guests, John and Carl, Lucy and Justin, Tom and Norman. Join us next time when 3 more teams of comedians will be told to act your age. Thank you. Goodbye. Act Your Age was presented by me, Simon Mayo. The guests were John Richardson and Carl Donnelly, Lucy Porter and Justin Edwards, Tom O'Connor and Norman Lovett. Act Your Age was devised and produced by Ashley Blaker and Bill Matthews.
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0: One day at Faulty Towers is beautiful weather. Birds sing and you think everything lovely, but it's not true. We have new chef. He called Kurt. I no like to say this, but Kurt, he get very strange ideas about me. It no make life easy.
1: Put yourself together, huh? Make an effort.
2: Come on. Now look.
3: Mr. Faulty! Mr. Faulty! Telephone.
1: What?
3: Telephone!
1: Where's Sybil?
3: Okay?
1: Where's Sybil?
3: Where's the bill?
1: No, not that bill. I own the place. I don't pay bills. Where's my wife?
3: Is she not here?
1: She is there.
3: Never mind. Right, leave it to me. I'll do it. I'll mend the car. I'll answer the telephone. In here. Yes, I know it's this way. Yes, I know it's this way. I own the place.
0: But Mrs. Faulty have got there first, and I think I'm going to be in trouble.
4: Oh, Andre, thank you for calling. Kirk's marvellous. We're absolutely delighted with him. Really, Andre, he's wonderful.
1: This Basil's wife. This Basil. This smack on head.
4: Have you taken the car in yet?
3: Yes, I'm just dealing with it, dear.
4: You're not trying to do it yourself, are you, Basil?
3: Oh, have you seen Miss Mark up here, dear?
4: Did you hear what I said?
3: Yes, I did, dear. It's a bit of a scratch.
4: Take it into the garage, Basil.
3: Yes, just having a look at it, dear.
4: Sorry, Andre, where was I? Oh, yes, well, he's the best chef we've ever had. We can't thank you enough for finding him for us. Look, can you come and have dinner on Sunday? There's something we want to ask your advice about. Okay, lovely. See you then. Hello, Polly.
5: Can you come and have a drink, Mrs. Faulty?
4: Drink?
5: I've just sold a sketch.
4: Really? I'd love to.
5: Hello.
6: Hello.
4: Kurt, Andre can come on Sunday. I thought you were taking the car in.
1: Hmm?
4: Are you at those again?
1: I just took one, dear.
4: I think you've had enough of those, Basil. Now, will you deal with the car, please?
6: Good, Mr. Faulty.
1: Superb, Kurt.
5: For you, Mr. Faulty?
1: Oh, thank you, Polly.
4: Are you going to do the car?
1: In a moment, my little piranha fish.
5: I've just sold a sketch.
1: What, for money?
6: I bought it, Mr. Faulty. She's very talented. Oh, no, Polly,
5: I won't. Come on.
6: No, thank you.
5: Oh, please, I bought it to thank you.
6: No, honestly.
5: Don't you like it?
6: Too much, but not when I'm working. You drink it for me, Manuel.
1: Well, cheerio.
4: Cheerio, Basil.
1: Well, that smells nice.
6: Here it is, Mr. Faulty. She's really got something, you know.
1: Really?
5: Well worth 50p, anyway.
1: Yes, do you win a bun if you guess what it is or something?
5: It's Manuel.
1: What?
3: It's me.
1: Where?
6: Manuel is my friend. We are good friends, eh?
3: Oh, si.
1: Yeah, it's very modern, very socialist. Yeah, something to remember him by, you know, when he goes.
4: Are you still here, Basil?
1: No, I went a couple of minutes ago, dear, but I expect I'll be back shortly. Oh,
6: no, Manuel. Look, like this.
4: Oh, I like that. Will you do me one?
5: Really, of Manuel?
4: Yes, look nice on Basil's bedside table.
5: Two in a day, that's as many as Van Gogh sold in a lifetime.
6: Ah, but he didn't have Manuel as a model, eh?
4: This is wonderful.
7: I told you he's one of the best.
4: He's almost as good as you, Andre. He's absolutely divine, Basil. Go on, have a bit.
1: He's good, isn't he?
4: Oh, listen to him. The only place I've ever really seen him eat is your restaurant, Andre. Now he's stuffing it away like a hamster.
1: Really, Sybil?
4: We're going to have to buy him a great big wheel to run around in when he's got a mouth for it. Or he'll get like a big bad-tempered tomato.
1: I believe we were discussing the gourmet evening, dear.
4: Do you know, Andre? Bursty zip this morning.
1: Oh.
4: What's the matter, darling?
1: You're embarrassing Andre.
4: No, dear, I'm embarrassing you. Look at that.
1: Well, I'd better go and have a word with the guests. Why don't you have another vat of wine, dear? Good evening, Major. Enjoying your soup?
8: Well, it tasted a bit off to me, Faulty.
1: Well, it's made with fresh mushrooms, Major.
8: Ah, that would explain it.
1: Good evening. Everything to your satisfaction?
8: Oh,
9: well,
8: yes.
9: I don't like the chips.
1: Sorry?
9: The chips are awful.
1: Oh, dear. What's wrong with them, then?
9: They're the wrong shape and they're just awful.
10: I'm afraid he gets everything cooked the way he likes it at home.
1: Does he?

0: garbage.
1: Now, Ronald.
0: These eggs look like you laid them.
1: Ronald!
2: look here, old chap.
1: Shut up. Leave him alone. He's very clever. Rather highly strung.
3: Yes, he should be. Well, these are proper French fried potatoes. You see, the chef is continental.
0: Couldn't you get an English one?
1: Why don't you eat just one or two, dear?
0: They're the wrong shape.
3: Oh, dear. What shape do you usually have? Mickey Mouse shape? Smarty shape? Amphibious landing craft shape? Hook in the eye shape?
0: God, you're dumb.
1: Oh, now?
3: Is there something we can get you instead, Sonny?
0: I'd like some bread and salad cream.
3: To eat? Well, there's the bread and there's the mayonnaise.
0: I said salad cream, stupid.
3: We don't have any salad cream. The chef made this freshly this morning.
0: What a dump.
2: This is very good.
1: He likes salad cream.
0: That's puke, that is.
3: Well, at least it's fresh puke.
1: Oh, dear.
3: Well, he said it.
1: May I ask why you don't have proper salad cream? I mean, most restaurants...
3: Well, the chef usually buys it only on special occasions, you know, gourmet nights and so on. But when he's got a bottle... Ah! He's a genius with it. He can unscrew the cap like Robert Carrier. It's a treat to watch. And then... right in the face. Not on the walls. Magic. Mind you, he's a wizard with a tin opener, too. He's got a Pulitzer Prize for that. He can have the stuff in the saucepan before you can say haute cuisine. You name it, he'll heat it up and scrape it off the pan for you. Mind you, skill like that isn't picked up overnight. Still, I'll tell him to get some salad cream. I mean, you never know when Henry Kissinger's going to drop in, do you?
2: Nice man.
4: No, seriously, I think it's a very good idea.
5: You do really?
4: I promise you, people around here are getting more and more keen on good food.
3: Ah, so much for tonight's guests, ignorant rabble.
6: There's always a few, Mr. Fulton.
3: Well, not on gourmet night, there won't be none of these proles. Well.
5: Andre thinks Thursday nights would be best.
3: Thursdays?
6: I think so.
3: Right, and on all the other nights, we'll just have a big trough of baked beans and garnish it with a couple of dead dogs.
5: Well, that's settled then.
4: Good. And I'm very pleased for Kurt, too. It will be good for him to have something special to do. I'd like to have a word with him. Do you mind?
5: No, of course not.
3: Right, well, I'll get the menus printed on Monday.
5: Polly can do the menus.
3: No, she can't.
5: Yes, she can.
3: No, she can't.
5: Yes, she can.
3: No, she can't.
5: Yes, she can. No. Yes, she can. You can write the advertisement in the Echo. Only don't make it too toffee-nosed, Basil. We don't want to put people off.
3: I just want to keep the riff-raff away, dear.
4: Well, good luck, my old friend. It's good to have you down here.
7: Thank you for, well, you know...
4: Don't mention it. Nice to have met you, Manuel.
7: He's my friend. Oh, one night I cook you both paella.
4: Okay, and ciao.
7: Ciao. Manuel, together you and I make 40 Towers famous for its cooking.
3: Okay.
7: Excellent, tip-top, famoso. Oh, you are so cute.
8: I think I know right to my mama in Barcelona by this. Oh, but now we sort out everything special for gourmet night. All sort out. Very, very nice.
9: Well, Basil, guess who just called to cancel at 12 minutes past 7?
3: Who?
9: The Coosters.
3: What, all four?
9: Marvellous, isn't it?
3: Ah! What do they say?
9: One of them's ill.
3: Well, let's hope it's nothing trivial.
9: Well, I've got four people at our grand opening dinner.
3: Never mind.
9: There's four people, Basil. Shall we feed them in the kitchen?
3: But think who those four are. Colonel and Mrs. Hall, both JPs, and Lionel Twitchin, one of Torquay's leading Rotarians.
9: Well, that'll put us on the map.
3: He's this year's treasurer, dear.
9: I should never have let you write that advert. Fancy putting no riff-raff.
3: Well, when you're presenting haute cuisine, you don't want the working class sticking its nose in it. Everything all right? Where's Kurt?
10: He and Manuel are getting the wine from the cellar.
3: Right. Ah, oh, this is what it's all about. You two, you're supposed to be in your rooms.
9: What?
3: You're not allowed down here tonight, remember?
9: Oh, doesn't it look pretty?
11: What are you cooking?
3: I'll send you up a menu with your bread and cheese. Now, get out.
11: They're here.
3: What?
11: The Halls are here.
3: Right! Go to your rooms!
8: Mr. Fulton. Mr. Fulton, I'm very upset.
3: No, no, Manuel, later.
12: When I went for my jog this morning, I thought it was going to be pretty warm.
4: But his first guest, Colonel Hall, he very important, big, tall person. And Mrs. Hall, she important, very, very small person.
12: And I shouldn't be a bit surprised if we got a spot of rain tonight.
11: Still, it's been a lovely summer, hasn't it?
12: Oh, yes.
3: Colonel, how delightful to see you again.
12: Sorry?
3: How delightful to see you again. We met last year at the Golf Club dinner dance. You may remember?
12: No, I don't.
3: Ah, fine. Well, we didn't talk long. It's just good evening, really, you know. A blink of the eye, and you'd have missed it. As indeed you did. Quite understandably. Sorry? What? Well, how's that lovely daughter of yours?
13: She's dead.
3: Of course, super. Isn't that super? The way those stripes go up and down, it's really super. How much did that cost, then?
12: Who are you? I mean, I don't know your name.
14: What is it?
13: Huh?
14: My name.
13: Oh, this is my husband, Basil Fawlty.
12: That's it. What? Ah, how do you do? How do you do? May I introduce my wife? Well, she just introduced you.
3: Oh, what a coincidence.
12: Yes. Well, I don't believe you know my wife.
13: Dead. Yes.
12: May I introduce Mrs. Hall?
3: Oh, sorry. Didn't see you down there. Don't get up.
13: What would you like to drink, Mrs. Small?
3: Hall. Yes. A short or...
13: Sherry. How about a sherry?
15: A sherry, lovely.
3: Oh, good. Large or not quite so large.
12: Too small and dry.
3: Oh, I wouldn't say that.
12: What?
3: I don't know.
12: Two small, dry sherry.
3: Oh, I see what you mean. I'm sorry. Mr. and Mrs. Pidgeon. Good evening. Welcome to Forty Towers.
16: Good evening.
3: How very au fait of you to come to our little culinary soiree this evening.
16: Only too glad to support something new in Torquay.
13: Such an unusual idea. I do hope it works out.
3: Well, we have our hopes.
13: Mr. Fawlty.
3: Polly, would you take Mrs. Twitchin's coat, please?
13: Yes, of course.
3: Thank you so much. Now, would you...
13: Mr. Fawlty.
3: Yes?
13: Can I have a word with you?
3: Yes. This is Polly. She will be serving you later this evening. Well?
13: It's Kurt.
3: Yes?
13: He's potted the shrimps.
3: What?
13: He's potted the shrimps.
3: Shrimps? I'm not having shrimps tonight, Polly. Now, would you...
13: He's soused the herrings.
3: What are you on about?
13: He's pickled the onions, and he's smashed the eggs in his cups under the table.
3: Excuse me. Have you been drinking?
13: No, not me.
3: Well, will you behave yourself? I'm so sorry for the character painting. And may I offer you a little aperitif while you make up your mind what you would like for dinner?
16: That's very kind of you, not
13: A tomato juice, please.
3: Ah, good. Oh, Colonel. Colonel and Mrs. Hall. May I introduce Mr. and Mrs. Have you met?
12: No, we haven't.
3: Have you?
12: No.
3: Oh, good. Well, what would you like to drink, then?
13: What?
3: To drink?
13: I didn't catch the name.
3: Oh, you didn't catch it. What a rotten bit of luck.
12: Well,
3: fine, thank you.
12: No, we still don't know the name.
3: Oh, Fawlty. Basil yes, Fawlty.
12: No, there.
3: Oh, there. I'm so sorry. I thought you read the author. I can do with a drink, too. Sir, another sherry?
12: Well, aren't you going to introduce us?
3: Didn't I?
12: No.
3: Oh, sorry. This is Mr. and Mrs. Farberson.
12: What?
3: Mr. and Mrs. Huh. Sorry, I fainted. Oh, I feel better than that. I'll just get you your tomato juice. This
16: is quite chilly.
12: Would you care to join us?
16: Oh, thank you very much.
12: Here we are.
13: Would you like to see the menu?
3: Yes, what is it?
13: Please put the bottle down.
3: What do you want?
13: Please put the bottle down.
3: What is it?
13: Kurt is drunk.
3: Sorry. Drunk.
13: Almost unconscious.
3: Sorry.
13: How? I don't know what happened so quickly. He had a row with Manuel. And
3: Manuel?
13: He's got a crush on him.
3: A what?
13: A crush, you know, in love.
3: Oh! Sorry. Would you excuse me just one moment? I will be one moment. I should ever have hired a Frenchman.
13: He's Greek, Mr. Fawlty.
3: Greek?
13: Of course.
3: Well, that's even worse. I mean, they invented it. Right. Give that to me, Kurt. Come on, give me that bottle.
17: Now go away. Leave me alone.
3: Come on, give it to me.
17: Manuel!
8: Things begin to not go like we hope.
3: Now, come on, Kurt.
17: Manuel, he doesn't love me.
3: Well, you have to give these things time.
17: I want Manuel.
3: Well, I'm sure we can arrange something. Now, can I have the bottle?
17: He's so sweet.
3: Yes, he is sweet, I know, yes.
17: He's wonderful.
3: Yes, I know. Kurt, come on. Get some black coffee, quick.
13: He can't drink it, he's out.
3: There he is.
18: Now listen to me, Gertie, listen. I come in now, but no cuddle, you hear me? No cuddle.
3: Look at that.
18: Dead?
3: Turn
13: drunk, Manuel.
14: This is your fault.
15: Okay?
14: You only had to be civil to him.
15: Civil?
14: Nice.
15: Oh, no, you don't understand. He's not enough. He wants to kiss me.
14: Oh, what one little...
13: Mr. Forty, call Andre. He can do the cooking.
14: He's open tonight. He's open on a Thursday, you clothy-eared beat.
13: But he can do it there, and you can pick it up at the car.
14: Oh. Brilliant.
13: Oh.
14: Brilliant.
13: Ugh.
14: Right.
13: I can't resist lobster.
18: No, no, no. It's turn it over me every time.
9: Will you care for another drink?
18: No, I don't think we will. We're nearly ready to order.
9: I'll be back in a moment.
14: No. So you can't do the lobster? No, right, right, I see, but Andre, the tornadoes. Yes, I'm sorry, I'm sorry, I'm sorry. Yes. Shh, shh, shh. Yes, of course I want the duck, that's marvellous, but, I mean, can you do one or two sauces? Wonderful, that's it. Thank you, Andre.
13: What are you talking to, Andre?
14: What is it, what is it?
13: Terry, eat the water bottle.
14: Well, stall them, stall them.
13: What?
14: Stall them, you stupid woman. Tell them some lie.
13: What's happening?
14: Shh.
13: Will you just tell me what you're doing?
14: We've got to change the menu.
13: Why? Why?
14: Listen, he's out there, he's out, he's flat out. So Andre's
13: out.
14: What?
13: Who is out?
14: Kurt, who do you think, Henry Kissinger?
13: What do you mean out?
14: He's drunk.
13: Drunk?
14: Drunk, soused, potted, inebriated, got it?
13: I don't believe it.
14: Neither do I. Perhaps it's a dream.
8: And to find out, Mr. Forty banged his head on desk.
14: No, it's not a dream, we're stuck with it, right.
19: Andre's doing the cooking, I'll collect it in the car.
13: What's he cooking?
14: Duck.
13: Duck?
14: Duck.
13: Duck?
14: You know, duck.
8: Mr. Forty not see Colonel watch him.
14: I'm so sorry to have kept you waiting.
18: Well, we'd like to order now.
14: Yes, quite.
18: My wife would like the lobster as her
14: menu. Yes, excuse me. There is one small thing. I'm afraid you were given the wrong menus. This is tonight's menu.
18: What?
14: Yes, I'm afraid the chef changed his mind and forgot to tell us. He's like that. Brilliant, but temperamental.
18: What? He's changed everything?
14: I'm afraid so. Yes, it wasn't good enough, so he just chucked it away. He's such a perfectionist.
13: The lobster.
14: Lobster, tornado, you name it, it's in the bin.
19: Extraordinary.
14: Yes, lucky old bin, I say. So, this is your new menu.
18: Duck with orange, duck with cherries, duck surprise.
13: What's duck surprise?
14: That's duck without orange or cherries.
18: I mean, is this all there is, duck?
14: Yes, done, of course, the three extremely different ways.
18: And what you do if you don't like duck?
14: Well, if you don't like duck, you're rather stuck.
13: Well, fortunately, I love it.
14: Oh, good. So, that's four ducks, is it?
9: You were right. Oh. Now, he's getting this duck from Andre.
13: Yes, but I don't know what vegetables he's put on.
14: Three salmouches, Polly, and one mullet with mustard sauce for Mrs. Hall. Right, where's the mullet? Where is the mullet?
13: There.
14: Oh, got it.
13: What are you doing about vegetables,
14: Beth? Same as the other menu, dear.
13: Andre's not doing anything.
14: No, no, you know them, you and Polly. Mustard sauce, mustard sauce.
20: Mustard sauce.
14: Right, now, while I'm out in the car, you get them ready, right?
13: Right.
14: Right, ready, Polly?
13: Ready.
14: Manuel?
21: Si.
14: Right, two of those for table nine, and one of those, and that for table four. Si. Come on. Right.
13: Do you think we could have a drink, dear?
18: May I see the wine list, please, Walter?
14: Certainly, Major. Colonel! Everything all right?
22: Yes.
14: Oh, good. The Mrs. Twitchin?
13: Yes, yes, it's fine.
14: Good. He's got it in his hair.
13: How is it, dear?
18: Rather good, surprisingly.
14: Well, there's the wine list, Colonel.
18: Oh, thank you very much.
13: Ah! Oh!
18: What is it, Petrel? What's the matter?
13: Oh!
14: Is everything all right?
13: Oh! Oh, I think I'm going to be sick.
14: It is an unusual taste, isn't it?
13: It's not cooked, you ignoramus!
18: What are you trying to do to it, Sporty? You mean that's raw?
14: Oh, would you prefer a cooked one?
18: A cooked one!
14: Oh, it's your cooked one, then. It'll be even nicer.
13: No, no!
14: This is raw. This mullet is raw. I mean, what are we doing to it? Kurt, listen. What do we do to this, Do we grill it? If we grill it, just go, All right, do we fry it? Just go,
8: It's not very nice, but Kurt wake up enough to be sick all over mullet on plate.
13: Will you just get out?
14: Wine! Colonel wants some wine. No, no, you don't, Polly. You don't
13: hate a
14: woman.
13: Have you chosen yet, Major? Colonel? Have you chosen your wine?
18: Oh, yes, Chablis, please.
13: Thank you.
18: Waitress.
13: Yes?
18: There's a hare in my mousse.
13: Well, don't talk too loud. Everybody want one.
17: What?
8: He no laugh, but I think Polly very, very funny. Now, Mr. Folding go in car through Torquay to get dinners from Mr. André. He in hurry, you understand? And when he get there, everything all ready. Nice for him.
20: Ah, Mr. Folding, there you are. A beautiful black boy. It should be delicious. Top. I wish I know the top, top. He's always asleep. There you are. Don't forget the sauces.
21: Oh,
20: yeah.
21: Thank you.
20: All right. Oh, marvelous. Thank you. All goes very well for you. Good luck.
8: Mr. Fawlty very happy now and hurry back to Fawlty Towers.
14: Judith, hi. Wait, I'm coming on the trolley. Well done, everybody. Come on, well, get the trolley ready. Right, let's go.
8: That is all too good to be true. Mrs. Fawlty suddenly come through door. And wonderful duck is knocked out of Mr. Fawlty's hand.
14: Wait a minute.
20: What?
11: I think it'll be all right.
14: Yes, you're right.
8: But it's not all right. Suddenly I come through door and no see duck on floor. It gets stuck on end of my shoe and it's not very good to eat no more.
14: Wait a minute. Look at that. Yes, go and kill yourself. No, talk to one of me first. Tell him we need another one. Don't talk to them.
11: What?
14: Entertain them or something.
8: So, while Mrs. Fawlty telephoned for another duck...
11: All right, Sybil Fawlty. Well, I'm afraid he got trodden on.
8: I get guitar for to entertain guests. Very good.
20: Sorry, it's wrong. Try again.
8: And Mr. Fawlty drive over quick to Senor André. But Mr. Fawlty too excited and he pick up wrong dish. He not notice because his lid on tight and he run straight back to car.
20: Come on!
8: And at hotel I finish fifth song. But somewhere in town Mr. Fawlty is have trouble with car. It stop.
14: You vicious bastard! Come on! Oh, my God! I'm warning you, if you don't start... I'll count to three. One, two, three, right! That's it! You've tried it on just once too often! Right! Well, don't say I have warned you! I've laid it on the line to you time and time again! Right! Well, this is it! I'm gonna give you a damn good thrashing!
8: Mr. Fawlty tear branch from tree and hit car.
22: Any sign of the duck?
11: Oh, it's just coming.
8: And she right is coming, but Mr. Fawlty is still 300 yards away. He's run all the way home on foot, and he hold lid tight on dish, so nothing fall out this time. Mrs. Fawlty tell funny story for to make everyone laugh, so they no mind to wait.
5: He comes in with his crate of brown ale, and... And Mother says, "Oh, Tate, look who's here." And he says,
8: Now Mr. Fawlty arrived in kitchen.
14: Okay, Polly.
11: Okay.
14: Got the sauces?
11: Got them.
14: Right.
23: Ladies and gentlemen. So sorry, don't catch you waiting.
8: He lifted lid from dish, very proud. But it's not duck, it's trifle. Mr. Fawlty very, very surprised. He put hands in middle to see if duck perhaps under the castor. But it's no luck.
14: Who's the trifle? What? Trifle for you, Mrs. Hall.
22: What about the duck, Fawlty?
14: Duck's off, sorry.

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0: Alison and Maud by Sue Lynn, with Denise Coffey and Miriam Margulies. Episode 6, Speaking in Tongues.
1: You want me to sand it down for you, madam?
2: Oh, yes, please, Mr. Mullet. I think it gives a much better result, don't you?
1: And you're quite sure about this, this colour, are you?
2: Yes, yes. Cooking Apple Green. It's from the National Trust range, you know. Rather eccentric names, but very classy shades, I think.
1: I prefer a nice bright red myself for a front gate, like.
2: Well, taste is a very personal thing, isn't it? I do feel that a subtle green suits the rather understated period look we're aiming for in the house as a whole.
1: Well, if that's what you want, that's what you'll get, my love. Cook an apple with knobs on.
2: Thank you.
3: There he is, had all his breakfast. Although he didn't think much of your low-fat oat crunches.
2: Has he had a bath?
3: No. Oh, there's still a rather zoo-like pong down there.
2: Oh, dear.
3: I think he's afraid he might get stuck, you know, in the bath.
1: Oh, I'd be very happy to assist your father in his ablutions, ladies. I worked as a care assistant a few years back, and I've done all the lifting and what have you. I can manage colostomies with my eyes shut. Easy as shelling peas.
2: Oh, no, thanks. Daddy hasn't got any special needs of that sort.
3: Well, you can scrub my back any time, then, Mr. Mullet, once I go gaga.
1: Then, of course, there's these here walk-in baths for the elderly, as advertised by those comedian ladies. Is of a certain vintage.
3: Oh, I'd love a walk-in bath and a chair lift.
2: Stair lift? Oh, Daddy doesn't need either, and they're both horrendously expensive.
1: Oh, I'm sure I could lay my hands on the discount walk-in bath for you ladies. Our Jason's got a lot of contacts in sanitary wear.
2: No, thank you. Not at the moment. We couldn't possibly afford it. Not now Maud's blown all our savings on this wretched computer.
1: Oh, a computer. You're thinking of going online then, are you?
3: We certainly are. It's coming this morning. We're going to have a website.
1: Now, if it's website design you're after, ladies, you have definitely come to the right place. We could do you a lovely little site.
2: I'd be grateful if, for the time being, you could just concentrate on painting the gate, Mr. Mullet.
1: Very well, madam. Only wishing to alert you to the possibilities. I'll go and start sanding it down.
2: Thank you.
3: Ooh. He looks a bit miffed.
2: Oh, I don't care. I'm sick of Mullet always sticking his oar in. He just drops by to sell us a piece of haddock, and before we know it, he's taken over our entire lives.
3: Are you all right, Alison? Have you got postmenopausal tension or something?
2: Oh, I'm perfectly all right.
3: Why don't you invite Bernard over?
2: I don't want to seem forward. And anyway, he's got much more exciting female friends than us. That Lavinia woman is always having lunch with...
3: She's only a client.
2: You don't know that. He could be going over there for upper-class, middle-aged sex frolics 3 times a week.
4: Excuse me.
3: Oh, good morning, Reverend.
4: Oh, no, do please call me Leslie.
3: Actually, I like calling you Reverend. It's a lot more fun than Leslie. Some chaps are even the very reverend. I wonder where that is. Are you very reverend or only slightly reverend?
2: Don't be silly, Maud.
3: That's a fair question.
2: Oh, shut up. What can we do for you, Leslie?
4: Well, I wanted to ask a little favour, actually.
2: Yes?
4: I've taken the liberty of inviting my friend Roger to tea, and I was wondering if you'd mind if we used the dining room. It would be a little squashed up in my room. He's quite a big chap. He's got tremendous knees. He used to be a flanker at school.
2: I'm sorry. The dining room's already laid for tomorrow's breakfast.
4: Oh, dear. I don't want to be a nuisance. He won't be here for long. He'll have to scoot off early to Evensong, you see.
2: Evensong?
4: Yes. He's the Bishop of Norwich.
3: Wow!
2: The Bishop of Norwich is coming here?
4: Yes, at about 3. I invited him early because of Evensong.
2: Oh, my God. Oh, Maud, we must get some decent cake.
3: Oh, rather.
2: What sort does he like?
4: I seem to recall he's got a soft spot for Danish pastries.
3: Me too.
2: Oh, well, the dining room's not good enough for the bishop. You can have the sitting room. I've always admired him from afar. His name is Hardy, you know.
4: Mm.
2: Oh, of course you know you're at school with him. I wonder if he's any relation of the Kiss Me Hardy Hardy.
4: The Kiss Me Hardy Hardy?
2: The Hardy at Nelson's deathbed. He could be a direct descendant. The bishop's got such a majestic baritone, and he cuts such a fine figure in his robes.
3: I don't suppose he'll have his ceremonial frock on.
2: Oh, Maud, don't be irreverent. Make a list. Danish pastries, flowers, fresh Earl Grey. You go to the market and I'll vacuum the sitting room.
3: No, I can't go out. I've got the computer being delivered, remember?
2: Oh, never mind the wretched computer.
4: I'll do the shopping. Please don't go to any trouble.
3: I say, Alison.
2: What?
3: Why don't we see if Bernard's free?
2: Bernard?
3: Oh, I'm sure he'd love to meet the bishop.
4: Oh, yes, good idea.
2: I'll ring him. Maud, see if you can find the CD of Palestrina or Thomas Palace's motet.
4: Between you and me, what Roger really likes is Doris Day.
3: Says automatic live update checks for new virus definitions when you're connected to the internet. What the hell do they mean?
1: Well, it's these here viruses, you see, miss. If you install this, you get protection from all the malicious codes and Trojan horses.
3: Trojan horses? Oh, I think I'd understand you better if you addressed me in Shona.
1: If you'd like me to give you a short familiarisation course, I'd be happy to oblige, miss. £60 an hour, mind.
3: Well, tempted though I am by your expertise, Mr. Mullet, and indeed by your rock-bottom rates, I'd quite like to figure it out for myself.
2: Maud, don't fiddle with that now. Oh. They'll be here in a minute. Mr. Mullet, please write a wet paint sign and stick it on the gate. We've got the Bishop of Norwich coming this afternoon.
1: Bishop of Norwich? Yeah. Oh. I don't know with bishops personally. I'm a primitive Methodist myself.
2: Oh, yes, yes, we respect freedom of conscience in this guest house, of course.
3: Oh, Alison, we could put that on the website. All religions welcome.
2: Oh, I don't think we should mention religion on the website at all. It's too controversial.
1: If you're at all interested in primitive Methodism, ladies, I'm...
2: Not today, thank you, Mr. Mullet. Just put the wet paint notice up, please. It would be awful if the bishop stained the hem of his garment.
1: Righto.
3: It's only a bloke coming to tea, Alison, not Jesus Christ himself.
2: Oh, I'm dreading it. What if something goes wrong?
3: Oh, of course you're not dreading it. It'll be marvellous. Listen, everything's ready. Leslie's got some lovely cakes and flowers and everything. The sitting room looks a picture. House and garden all over. What could possibly go wrong?
2: I feel so nervous. The Bishop of Norwich and Bernard... I don't think we should mention religion or politics. Just talk about the weather.
3: What have you done to your hair?
2: Just a little rinse.
3: Oh.
2: I didn't want the bishop to see my roots.
3: Oh, my God.
2: That'll be them. Quick, let me out.
3: No, let me go.
2: Don't mention politics.
3: Oh, don't worry, trust me. I'll confine myself to sex and violence.
5: Good afternoon. I've come to see Mr. Eels.
3: Yes, it's the bishop, isn't it? Come in, we're expecting you. I'm Maud Butler, and this is my sister Alison.
2: Yes, this is my sister Maud.
5: Delighted.
2: Do come in.
5: Oh, thank you.
2: May I take your coat?
5: Oh.
2: How did you manage to find a parking place?
5: Oh, yes, but not before some nitwit cut me up and scraped all along my right wing.
2: Oh, no.
3: Much damage?
5: Yes. Horrible great scrape about 2 feet long. Wretched man didn't stop either.
2: People awful these days. No sense of responsibility.
5: I got a jolly good look at his face. I know the blighter again anywhere.
3: Couldn't you put a curse on him or excommunicate him or something?
2: Maud, don't be silly. Do come through, Bishop. Do sit down. Go and tell Leslie that the bishop's arrived, Maud.
3: Oh, right, yeah.
2: Maud can be a bit eccentric in her manner sometimes. She's only recently returned from 25 years in Africa.
5: Africa, eh? Oh, wonderful. Charlotte and I went to Tanzania for our silver wedding.
2: Oh, what an adventure. Did you enjoy it?
5: Oh, terrific. Although, unfortunately, Charlotte suffered a touch of fibrositis in the Ngorongoro.
2: Oh, dear. The weather can play havoc with one's physical equilibrium. I well remember a terrible attack of urticaria during a thunderstorm in Hay-on-Wye. In fact, it's been a bit uncertain recently, hasn't it?
5: Uncertain.
2: The weather.
3: Leslie! The bishop's arrived. Your friend's here. Leslie?
6: No.
3: Leslie?
6: I'm in the bathroom. Can you open the door?
3: You damn well see so. Are you all right?
6: I've got some gloss paint all over my hands.
3: Oh, dear.
6: Oh, I inadvertently grabbed at your front gate.
3: Well, wasn't there a notice?
6: I don't know. I didn't look where I was going. I was distracted by a passing Dalmatian. Look, there's some on my sleeve too, and I've even got a nasty smear on my trousers.
3: No, well, I'll never wash that off, Miss Hope. You need turps or something.
6: I know. Mr. Mullet's gone off to get some white spirit.
3: Oh, good.
6: I can't even get changed until I've got it off my hands, or I'll just make it worse.
3: Oh, dear. Well, I'll just go and tell the bishop.
6: The worst of it is, it's green.
3: Green?
6: Yes. It reminds me of my fiancée, Sandra. Sandra Green.
3: Oh, yes. Look, Leslie, I don't like to go poking my nose in chaps' affairs, but I really think you should try and put this Sandra thing behind you and move off.
6: Oh, easier said than done.
3: Come on, man. Get a grip. There'll be somebody else for you out there, I'm sure of it.
6: Do you really think so? I'm not much of a catch. I have such awful ears for a start.
3: You've got lovely ears. They make you look like a startled bush baby.
6: Oh, my goodness. A bush baby? Is that a good thing?
3: Of course it is. They'll be queuing up to mother you if you give them a chance.
6: Queuing up?
3: Yes. Look, you only have to take the first step, believe me. Go on, then. Ask a woman out. Any woman. You'll never look back, I promise you.
6: Well, I did take Alison to the Monteverdi. Thank you. I feel much better already, Maud. Oh, you've got such energy and dynamism. I do so admire your confidence. I wonder, would you consider having dinner with me tomorrow night?
3: Me? I say, Leslie, old chap, steady on. I didn't mean me.
6: Oh, please, please say yes. Think of it as giving me a helping hand to get going again.
3: All right, then. You cheeky servant. Let's have an Indian.
6: Oh, yes. I've got a weakness for onion bhajis.
3: Righto. Tomorrow it is, then.
6: Oh.
3: I'll be off now and present your apologies to the bishop.
6: I'll be down as soon as Mullet gets back with the turps.
3: Of course. I'll make a full confession on your behalf and beg for absolution.
2: Well, I'll just put the kettle on. What sort of tea do you like, Bishop? Earl Grey, Darjeeling, Lapsang Souchong?
7: Oh, no, none of that fancy stuff for me, thanks. Bog standard brick red British workman's tea, if you've got it.
2: Oh, excuse me, I'll just answer that. Oh, Bernard, how lovely to see you. The bishop's here already. I was just about to put the kettle on. Do come in.
8: Thank you, Alison.
2: We're in the sitting room.
8: Just a moment, Alison, if I might have a private word.
2: Yes?
8: This is slightly unfortunate, I'm afraid, but I'm obliged to draw it to your attention.
2: What?
8: Your last cheque in settlement of my account.
2: Oh, haven't you received it yet?
8: It's been returned by the bank.
2: Oh, no. Good gracious. However has that happened? Bernard, I'm terribly sorry. I can't imagine how that kind of occurred. Oh, dear, how embarrassing.
3: Oh, dear. Guess what? Poor old Leslie's covered in gloss paint from the garden gate.
2: But I told Mullet quite clearly to put up a warning notice.
3: Well, never mind. Mullet's gone for some stuff to get it off. Oh, hello, Bernard.
8: Good afternoon, Maud.
3: How's it hanging?
2: Maud, could you possibly try to express yourself with decorum just for once in your life?
8: I'm not too bad, thank you, Maud. And yourself?
3: Oh, fine. Brilliant, in fact. I've just taken delivery of a brand new computer.
8: Huh?
3: I'm going on the internet. I'm going to surf till I'm sick.
8: A brand new computer? That must have set you back a bit.
3: Oh, about £1,200 with VAT and all the bits and pieces, you know. Good job you don't buy one every day, eh?
8: £1,200? A considerable sum.
2: Oh, my God. That's probably why our cheque... Oh, Bernard, I'm so sorry. We'll sort something out immediately. Maud, a word.
3: Right,
2: in the kitchen. Oh, goodness, I haven't made the tea yet.
3: Well, I'll just introduce Bernard to Roger, the bishop first. Then I'll come and give you a hand. This way, Bernard. Oh, here we are. Sorry to leave you on your own, Bishop.
7: Oh, don't worry. I've been out of my insurance company.
3: Yeah?
7: No joy, I'm afraid.
3: Oh,
7: I wish I could lay my hands on that blasted idiot who cut me up.
3: Yes, the Bishop's just had a spot of bother with his motor, Bernard. This is Bernard Tort, our accountant. Bishop Roger Hardy.
7: Delighted.
8: Is there much damage?
7: Damn fool scraped all along my side, and, of course, it's a brand new vehicle.
3: Oh, rotten luck.
7: Serves me right for indulging in such a flash motor.
8: What make is it?
7: Peugeot 307S, eagle carrier.
8: I've read about that. Hasn't it got ESP?
3: Extrasensory perception?
7: Electronic stability program. It detects skids and electronically corrects them, automatically.
3: Oh, that's a good idea. It's a shame you can't get the same sort of kit for your immortal soul, isn't it?
7: Your immortal soul?
3: Well, you know, the minute some temptation looms up, a cream bun, an unattended wallet, a Serena Williams bottom, something could sort of click in your mind and a voice would say, not at any price, chum.
7: I think you'll find that what you're describing is what we in Christian dogma would call conscience.
3: Oh, yes. Well, Alison made me promise not to mention anything controversial.
2: Leslie!
3: Oh, goodness.
2: Can you fetch the cakes, Maud?
3: Oh, yes, sure thing, sis.
7: Where is Leslie?
2: Oh, Bishop, didn't Maud tell you? He's trying to get some gloss paint off his hands.
9: Excuse me, Bishop. I made you your usual chamomile, Bernard.
8: Oh, no need for that, Alison. Thanks all the same. I'll have ordinary tea, if I may.
9: Yeah.
8: I'm beginning to think that chamomile inflames my kidneys.
9: Oh, dear. Herbs can be so treacherous. Bishop, I've got some Earl Grey for Leslie. He's so looking forward to seeing you.
7: I'm rather dreading seeing dear old Leslie, to be honest.
9: Oh.
7: I've got some bad news for him, I'm afraid.
9: Oh, dear. Nobody's ill or anything, are they?
7: No, nothing like that.
3: Here's the cakes.
9: Ah, a Danish pastry, Bishop.
7: Nope, thank you. I mustn't.
9: But we've been told you have a partiality for them.
7: I've been told to lay off Danish pastries on pain of death. I've got to lose 20 pounds by circumcision.
9: Oh, the Feast of Circumcision, you mean. When is that exactly?
7: January.
9: Oh, dear. Well, Bernard, a Danish pastry, perhaps?
8: No, thank you, Alison.
9: Well, what about a flapjack?
8: I think not. I don't suppose you have any plain stone-ground oat cakes.
9: Maud, do we have any oat cakes?
3: Oat cakes?
9: I'm sure I bought some recently. Those nice ones from the duchy. Prince Charles's oat cakes, you know?
3: Oh, sorry, sis. I scoffed a lot with the last of President Chirac's camembert.
8: Well, I'll be fine, honestly. Just a cup of tea will be more than sufficient, Alison. I can't stay long in any case.
9: Oh, you don't have to rush off, do you? You and the Bishop have so much in common.
7: Yes, I've been telling Bernard about my car.
8: I was going to ask about the engine size.
7: Oh, massive. 2-litre HDI Conrail turbo diesel. 90 brake horsepower. Lively. Loads of puk.
9: Oh, goodness. It's as if you're speaking in tongues.
8: I hear it's got load-limiting belt pretensioners.
7: Oh, yes. Not just twin front and side airbags, but curtain bags running along either side of the cabin.
8: Reassuring in the event of a prank.
7: Well, yes. Although it didn't do me much good this afternoon. There's hundreds of pounds worth of bodywork to be done on the wing, thanks to that blinking idiot in the transit van.
3: Oh, come on now, Bishop. Forgiveness is in order, eh?
9: Maud,
3: well, you're not a hanging and flogging Bishop, are you?
7: Not quite that atavistic, no, though tempted at times like this.
3: How about hunting, shooting and fishing?
9: Maud!
7: I do enjoy fly fishing on holiday, and I like to see animals running wild.
3: Oh, yes.
7: Of course, once you've been on safari, the whole subject of domestic pets does rather tend to make your blood boil.
3: Yeah, you and me, Bishop, we're two of a kind.
7: A robin redbreast in a cage puts all heaven in a rage.
9: Ah, William Blake!
7: And budgerigars. A wretched life. A bell, a little mirror, think of it. And worst of all, tropical fish. Those wonderful creatures should be exploring the coral reefs cooped up in a tiny tank.
8: I keep tropical fish, as a matter of fact.
7: Well, I'm sorry, but I just can't bear the sight of them. Once you've snorkeled off the Great Barrier Reef, the very thought of a fish tank is an abomination, I'm afraid.
9: Oh, but Bernard's fish breed, Bishop. Surely they must be happy, or they wouldn't breed.
3: Breeding is no guarantee of happiness, Alison.
9: Lord. Bernard,
2: How is Saint Etheldreda? Bernard names his tropical fish after East Anglian saints, Bishop.
7: Really adding insult to injury, rather, isn't it?
2: Saint Etheldreda's almost a member of the family, isn't she, Bernard? I remember how thrilled you were last week when she laid a string of eggs behind a tuft of weed. Have they hatched yet, Bernard? How is Saint Etheldreda?
8: I'm sorry to say she's dead.
3: Oh, no. How ghastly.
8: I found her floating this morning.
2: How terribly, terribly sad.
3: But did her eggs survive?
8: They've disappeared.
3: No.
8: I think she must have eaten them.
2: Oh, how tragic. Almost Greek in its poignancy. She devoured her children and then paid the penalty.
8: I don't know about that. Tropical fish are never very long-lived. And in the glorious freedom of the great barrier reef, their lives are even shorter.
3: Something I've always wondered, Bishop. Do you think there's an afterlife? And if so, do our pets go to heaven too? I mean, will Bernard be reunited with St. Etheldreda one day?
7: I haven't the faintest idea.
1: Hello there, it's only me.
2: Oh, Mr. Mullet, yeah. Come in. This is our handyman, Bishop. He's fetched something to get the paint off Leslie's hands.
1: White spirit.
3: Oh, good, I'll take it up to Leslie. Leslie, white spirits come!
7: Wait a minute. Have you got a transit van?
1: Ah, it's you, sir.
7: It was you who cut me up, wasn't it?
1: Yes, sir, I'm afraid it was. I cannot tell a lie.
7: What on earth were you doing driving like that for, man, and why didn't you stop?
1: Well, I just had the most fearful phone call, sir, regarding my old mother. The wife ran to say she'd had a nasty turn and she feared she were a-going, so I drove on like a bat out of hell, sir, I admit it. But when I got there, she'd rallied, bless her, so it was, well, it was only one of her false alarms, look. God be praised, like.
7: I see.
3: That white spirit's working like magic, Leslie. You'll be down in a minute.
1: There's no excuse, sir, no excuse for driving off like that, like I did, but, well, at least I can offer to put it right for you, free of charge.
7: You'll acknowledge liability and pay the repair.
1: Oh, I'll do better than that, sir. I'll get it fixed myself free of charge. See, my brother Jeff's got a garage down on Thetford Road, and he'll have that wing as good as new for you in a jiffy.
6: Oh, thank you so much, Mullet, for getting that white spirit.
1: All right.
6: You are a gem. Hello, Roger. I'm so sorry. My hands were covered in gloss paint. Oh, Bernard, how lovely to see you. Bernard's an expert on East Anglian saints, Roger. I expect he's been telling you all about it.
7: Yes, indeed.
8: I'm afraid the bishop disapproves of my tropical fish. It seems I have been mistreating my shabunkins all these years.
2: Oh, dear, never mind. Earl Grey, Leslie.
6: Oh, thank you.
3: Do have a Danish pastry, Leslie.
6: Oh, I don't think I could manage a whole one.
3: Well, can I share one with you?
2: Maud, you've had two already. Oh. F.H.B. Bernard, do have a Danish.
8: No, thank you, Alison. I did mention I'd been crucified with heartburn since the Hang Seng plummeted.
2: Oh, dear, yes. I'm sorry.
1: Well, I'll be off, sir, if I may. Now, here's my card. Just give me a ring tomorrow, and we'll soon have that motor of yours looking as good as new.
7: Thank you.
1: Well, cheerio, everybody.
2: Goodbye, Mr. Mullen.
3: Bye. All the best. Bye-bye.
6: Isn't it lovely? I've been so much looking forward to seeing you, Roger. I've had so many ideas about this seminar.
7: Ah.
6: Now, Roger's invited me to give a seminar, you know, at a conference he's organising. New Directions for the Third Millennium.
8: Sounds a trifle grandiose for Norwich.
2: Mm. Oh, no, Bernard, it sounds fascinating. Is it open to the general public?
6: No, it's for clergy, really, isn't it, Roger?
7: Yes,
6: a sort of brainstorming session. My seminar's going to be about miracles.
7: I'm afraid we've run into a slight hitch vis-à-vis the seminar, old boy.
6: Hitch?
7: Yes. I've had all the forms back, and I'm afraid nobody's signed up for miracles.
6: Nobody?
7: No, I'm privately sorry. They've all gone for alternatives to the conventional family, variant sexual morality, and gender stereotyping the scriptural precedent.
6: So nobody at all wanted to discuss miracles?
7: No.
6: Oh,
4: Thank goodness. I was so nervous about it, just terrified. So I won't have to give a paper at all. I can just sit at the back of other people's seminars and relax. Oh, wonderful news. A miracle, in fact.
2: I think that's rather surprising. I'd rather discuss miracles than gender stereotyping any day, wouldn't you, Bernard?
8: I'm afraid conferences and seminars and so forth fill me with revulsion. I hate all that competitive jostling over the custard creams.
2: Oh, dear. Would anyone like some more tea?
7: No, thanks.
8: No, thank you.
4: No, thank you, Alison.
2: Did anyone hear the weather forecast this morning?
7: No.
8: No,
4: I'm afraid not.
3: I say, I wonder if any of you chaps could give me a hand with my computer.
7: The computer? Having trouble with it?
3: Oh, not really. It's just arrived, you see. I need a bit of help sort of setting it up.
8: How many gigabytes has it got?
3: I haven't a clue. You tell me.
7: What's your ISP?
3: Well, again, I'm not really sure. Would you like to have a look?
8: Yes, of course. It would be a pleasure.
2: Are you sure you have time, Bishop? We don't want to detain you.
7: No. I love computers.
3: This way, gents.
2: Goodness. And I always thought of the Internet as second only in its depravity to the Antichrist. It seems I am a lone voice crying in the wilderness. Oh, well, I think I'll have a little bit of Thomas Tallis while I'm clearing the table. Ah.

0: inconvenience of sticky beaks because of my thoughtlessness.
1: Come and have a look, Anderson. The bishop's going to fix me up with a screensaver based on celebrities' bottoms. It's brilliant.

Alison and Maud was written by Sue Lynn. The cast was Alison, Denise Coffey, Maud, Miriam Margulies, Mr. Mullet, Chris Emmett, Bernard, Jeffrey Whitehead, Leslie, Nicholas Grace, and the Bishop of Norwich, Nicholas Leprevoir. It was produced

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1: You know, some marmalades get some of their tang from added flavoring. While Robertson's Golden Shred gets all of its tang from Seville oranges. What would you rather have for breakfast?
2: £31.5, £32, £33, £35, £40, and £10 is £50, and £50 is a pound. 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
5: Lockkeepers. Good old National Rivers Authority lockkeepers. It didn't take long to realise that no one embodied the spirit of the river better than they. They were all such dedicated, beautiful men who stood by their gates with their hands on their hips, welcoming boaters with a wink and a smile. They told true stories and sold homemade jam, and under no circumstances did their good humour and sanguine spirit ever pall. After a week on the river, I was sick to death of them.
6: Morning!
5: Morning!
6: God, I'm in a good mood.
5: Good.
6: Here! You'll never guess who I had in the dock earlier. That Dr. David Owen. Ever such a nice bloke? You hear stories about what a pompous, egocentric, devious twerp he is? Well, they're not true. Man's a gentleman. Take it from me. I think it was him anyway. Hold on now!
5: Lockkeepers were all interminably hearty, and they whistled and hummed all the time, and they all looked alike, and they seemed to do nothing but paint their bollards and polish their best-kept lock-of-the-year plaques, repot their geraniums and pin polite notices up everywhere. And they always said things like,
6: "You've got a lovely day for it."
5: "It's raining."
6: "Nothing wrong with a drop of rain." "Well, makes you feel good to be alive, a drop of rain does." "Yeah, that's a funny looking dog you've got there."
5: "He's a Czechoslovakian spaniel."
6: "Oh, we had one of them once. Used to eat nothing but gravel." "That's a Victorian camping skiff, if I'm not mistaken."
5: "Correct."
6: "Perfect weather for a camping skiff. So, what brings you and your Czechoslovakian spaniel out on the river this fine, moist morning?"
5: "Well, if you must know, I'm taking my mother on an outing."
6: "Oh, that's nice."
5: "Yes, I've just murdered her, you see, and cut her up into little pieces with a chainsaw, and now she's stuffed under the tarpaulin up front there, and I'm off to look for a suitably isolated stretch of river where I can feed her to the fish limb by limb."
6: "Well, you got a lovely day for it."
5: I was entering the Pangbourne Reach, the most glorious stretch of river so far. Lush meadows rolled down to the bank, twisted willows leaned over the water, insects skated on the surface. And there was Boogie, spread-eagled on Megan's back seat, displaying his private parts to the Tudor splendour of Hardwick House. I reached Whitchurch Bridge and moored for the night. Later, I went into Pangbourne to phone Jennifer. 4 times now I'd arranged the meter. 4 times she'd failed to turn up. When I last phoned her office, her PA wasn't sure she'd gone to the bathroom or gone to the golf. It was time to be firm.
7: "Jennifer Conway."
8: "Hello, it's me."
7: "Who?"
8: "Mark."
7: "Oh, I'm so glad you've called. I'm just writing a poem about the Thames. Do you want to hear it?"
8: Sure.
7: "The river rolls away, as grey as a tossed tin can. I love you, Father Thames, although you're a dirty old man." It's dreadful, isn't it?
8: No, it's got an earthiness.
7: "I've got some good news."
8: "Yeah?"
7: "I've got to go to Egypt. Isn't it exciting?"
8: "Jennifer." Stop! We're supposed to be on a romantic journey to the source of the Thames, and had you forgotten?
7: I haven't forgotten. That's why I'm coming back in a couple of days. I can join you Thursday afternoon. Is that a dog with you?
8: No. Shut up!
7: Sounds like a dog.
8: I'll call the office on Thursday morning, and they'll tell you where to meet me. Bye! You shut up!
5: Back on board Megan, I made dinner with the help of Delia Smith's One Is Fun. Chicken in a paprika sauce. As I ate, I read Delia's biographical notes. So, Delia Smith is married to the writer Michael Wynne Jones, and they live in Suffolk. What a shame. I was hoping she was single. I wonder what it's like living with Delia Smith. Hey, Pookie? Yeah, I wonder if she cooks Michael Wynne Jones fancy meals every night. I wonder if he comes down from his attic after a hard day writing and there, spread on the table, is foil-baked salmon in a dill and cucumber sauce with braised celery and potatoes niçoises, followed by poached pears in caramel. I wonder if she's out recording TV specials all day and he just bungs a frozen pie in the microwave and eats it on a tray in front of Panorama. It's hard to tell. Have you noticed, Boogie, how the further upstream we get, the more I'm talking to you? Don't you find it worrying? I do.

0: That night, I had a dream. I dreamt Jennifer had finally turned up. I dreamt we were sculling in perfect time, moving steadily towards the source.
1: Oh, I knew it would be like this. Just you, me, and the occasional crocodile. Are you happy, darling?
2: Oh, yes.

0: been meaning to ask you.
1: Ask away.
0: Who's that dog swimming alongside us wherever we go?
1: Oh, haven't a clue. Some mutt, nothing to do with me.
0: Reminds me of your dog, Boogie. The one I hate and expressly asked you not to bring along.
1: No, it's not him. Did you see that? A kingfisher, I think.
0: Looks like him.
1: Looks like who, dear?
0: Boogie.
1: No. Boogie's much uglier than that. Oh, isn't that Boris Yeltsin in that punt over there?
0: Another thing I want to ask you.
1: Yeah?
0: Who's that smart-looking woman in the back of the boat?
1: Oh, that's Delia Smith, of course. Say hello, Delia.
2: Hello.
0: What's she doing here?
1: She's making lunch. What's for lunch, Delia?
2: A choice today. Pecan liver in a sherry sauce or crab and mushrooms au gratin with leek fritters. And prune and apricot compote to follow.
1: Lovely.
0: One final question.
1: What's that, darling?
0: Why are you rowing in the nude?
1: I'm not.
0: Yes, you are. Look at yourself. You're wearing nothing but your Wellingtons.
1: Good heavens, you're right. Next morning, I set out for the Goring Gap. A celebrated gorge of cliffs of chalk and copper beach, and an historic village with a post office, a laundrette, and early closing on Wednesday.
3: Good afternoon, and welcome to Goring Lock, best kept lock in 1975. My name is Chris, and I'm your keeper for today.
1: You remind me of someone. Ah, the lock keeper at Maple Durham.
3: Oh, that's my cousin Pete. Interesting lark, Pete, keeps at Maple Durham. Not quite as interesting as Goring, of course. Liquid history, the Thames is in Goring. The Vikings, the Normans, the Romans, I've had them all through here.
1: Have you got any dustbins, Chris?
3: Certainly, walk this way. An historic footpath, this, by the way. Goring has been a crossroads since Neolithic times. The ridgeway folded the river here.
1: Can I use your toilet, Chris?
3: Certainly, this door here. Goring is also very interesting geologically. It's a spot where the post-ice age Thames burst through the ridge formed by the Barker down at Uttons. And then flowed east into the Killick, thus forming the river that we know today. A river that, despite its comparative gravity, has had more effect on world history...
1: Thank you, Chris. Bye.
3: ...than any other waterway except for the Nile, perhaps, and the Congo and the Amazon. Oh, and of course the Rhine, and maybe the Tiber. The Ganges is pretty important as well, I suppose. Still... You've got a lovely day for it.
1: The gorge was soon left behind and the river retained its composure. Ahead was Molesford Bridge, a grand and muscular span of red brick skewed across the water. A man was sitting in a dinghy underneath, obstructing the channel.
4: Excuse me.
5: What?
6: I think a train's coming. Yes, the all station's to Paddington by the sound of it. Here we go.
7: I'm so sick of working in the stock trades business! I just don't care what the sales of Tyriade in East Anglia were this month! And I swear, if I have to spend another day in the same office as Broadway from marketing with his chronic dandruff, I will throw him out of the 10th floor window!
6: That's better. Sorry, you were saying?
4: Nothing.
6: It's a good bridge, this one. Well, a Brunel's.
5: See, some people in my office go to the pub to get rid of their stress. I come here. Hang on. Here comes the 1:15 to City to Bristol Temple Meads.
7: I'm so fed up with the one-way system in Oxford. If I have to never get another mini-roundabout, I will steal a jet from Maria Palliford and cluster above the southern planet headquarters of the Headingley Road. And another thing, I'm sick to death of plastic bags. Our society's suffocating in a plastic bag.
5: Oh, phew, that feels good. You should try it, you know. You feel a new man.
4: No.
5: Oh, come on.
4: No, I feel embarrassed.
5: Just have a bash. Reduce your adrenaline levels.
4: No, I couldn't think of anything to say.
5: Oh, come on. How about the way you take a car into a garage for an MOT, and before you know it, they're taking the head gasket off, grinding down the valves, and charging you 500 quid. Shh, there's something coming. Goods train by the sound of it. Now, are you ready?
4: Okay.
5: Now give it all you've got.
8: I'm sick and tired of the way I let Jennifer Conway walk all over me. She treats me like cat litter, and I just pretend it doesn't bother me. If I had one ounce of courage, I'd tell her to stuff her rotten poems, and her fatty takeaway meals, and her answer machine messages that are so sentimental they make me squirm, and I'll get on discovering the source of the Thames on my own!

0: A concert was being given in Dorchester Abbey that night. I left Boogie outside and went in to listen to concertos and cantatas by Bach and Albinoni. The audience sat there stiffly, all in evening dress, except for one member who wore a T-shirt and Wellingtons, and had no one sitting next to him. Then, during the interval, a couple introduced themselves. He wore a purple cummerbund and looked nervous. She wore a long purple dress and never blinked.
1: Sir, what brings you to our lovely village?
0: I'm heading up the river.
1: Then you have a treat in store.
0: Oh, what's that?
1: Didcot Forester.
2: Darling, please.
1: It lies just south of the river, although so powerful a presence does it have. It seems to be on all sides at once. Don't be like all the others. Don't prejudge it just because it's a power station. That's a Philistine's outlook. Try to peer into its soul as you pass, and you'll see a life-giving fire. Just watch in awe as over every hillside, pylons strive to suckle at the breast of its generator.
2: Come on, darling.
1: I mean, who wants a listed windmill or an ancient oak forest in their backyard? I don't. Give me the buzz and glow of Didcot any day. The place is a poem in
2: concrete. Leave the man alone, darling. I insist that you come along with me right now.
0: But the woman was right. Didcot Power Station did dominate the landscape for miles around, like a site of outstanding natural ugliness. And it did radiate a warmth. After the concert, I climbed the Cynodon Hills and looked down on the ghostly cooling towers. A car came roaring up the hill with the drifters on full blast. It parked, and the couple inside started fumbling with each other's clothing. And suddenly, Didcot Power Station was a background of soft lights and smooth edges, and the air was full of

The wind was behind me now. I made good time through Wallingford and up to Dorchester. There I moored up the River Tame on an old swan's nest woven with reeds and litter.

0: For the next 2 days, I sculled hard and long. The weather turned warm. The water seemed to thicken. Boogie shaved himself under the tarpaulin. When I reached Abingdon, I went to phone Jennifer's office and noticed in the kiosk vanity mirror that my nose was peeling for the fourth time since London.
1: Concrete Sandwich International.
0: Jennifer Conway, please.
1: Who's calling?
0: You know who's calling.
1: She's not here.
0: She's meeting me today.
1: She won't come?
0: Yes, she will. She said she would.
1: Do you really think that Jennifer Conway is going to come on your silly little boat with you?
0: Yes.
1: You must be mad. What star sign are you?
0: Taurus. Why?
1: I'm going to read you your horoscope. Taurus, don't go on any long journeys this month. Don't be ambitious in love. And certainly don't combine the two. There. Told you. Why don't you forget all about her?
0: Just tell her to meet me outside Boots in Oxford at 4 o'clock. All day the river prickled with the heat. The sun shrank my skin one side. I swallowed large numbers of insects.
2: Help!
0: Then just past Iffley Lock, with the spires of Oxford in sight, I came under attack from the University rowing eights, those sharks of the river, all muscle and abuse. I cowered against the bank and slowly picked my way up to the haven of Christchurch Meadows. I knew I'd arrived in Oxford when a young man in a blazer stepped forward and said,
3: "Excuse me, sir, would you like some strawberries and cream?"
0: "Oh, how nice."
3: "That's £6.50, please."
0: I washed and shaved in the river and then put on the cleanest dirty clothes I had. "Now, listen, Boogie. Jennifer's arriving this afternoon, and Jennifer doesn't know you've come along on this trip, right? So, whereas she's going to be very pleased to see me, she's going to be very disappointed to see you. Angry, even. Possibly violent. My advice is try and win her around with your general wit and charm. That means keeping a firm grip on your bum and no drooling over her tennis shoes. You got it? Good. Let's go." At 4 o'clock, I was outside Boots in Oxford. I waited an hour. There was no sign of Jennifer. Then I heard a motorbike approach. I closed my eyes, hoping it would pass. But it was Michael, Jennifer's personal messenger.
4: "Hi, me again.
0: I really don't want to see you."
4: "God, Oxford. Brings back memories. I did my PhD at Maudley, you know."
0: "You got a PhD in what?"
4: "Psychology. How do you think I got this job as a motorcycle courier?" "Here, I brought you some chocolate eclairs from Jennifer. She had to go from Egypt straight to the Arab Emirates, so she said."
0: "I'm angry now. I'm really angry."
4: "Well, that's all right. Don't be afraid to show your anger. That's the way. Throw the chocolate eclairs in the nearest dustbin. That's good."
0: "And you can shut up as well."
4: "Good. Take it out on me. That means you're beginning to trust me. An important step in a counselor-client relationship. Hit me if you want."
5: "Kill the messenger. I've always thought that concept was underrated."
0: "I mean, I'm a reasonable man."
4: "You are. That's why you got this far. Further than I've ever seen anyone get with Jennifer. I'm impressed."
0: "Go and tell her to stay in Arabia.
4: Keep that up and she's as good as yours. And what shall I do with this poem she's written you?"
0: "Give it here."
4: "There! Great move! Throw it in the dustbin with the chocolate eclairs. That's the kind of gesture that could win her heart."
0: I took my aggression out on the river. I sculled through Oxford at speed. Anyone who waved at me from the bank, I made a point of being rude to. When I reached King's Lock, I ran the gates like a Viking longship.
6: "Hello, and welcome to King's..."
0: "Just shut up and fill the lock.
6: You'll never guess who I had in
0: here." "I don't care if it was Joan of Arc driving an aircraft carrier. I don't want to hear about it, and I don't want to hear anything about your geraniums or your rotten homemade pickle. And I'm not interested in the Romans or local glacial drift, and I don't want information concerning the flood of 1947. Just fill the lock."
6: "Righto. That's a nice boat."
0: "And don't mention my boat."
6: "Righto."
0: I kept going until just before dark, then moored on a lonely stretch above Aynsham. I thought I'd calmed down, but I hadn't. From way across the fields, a large cap with a man underneath it came walking towards me.
7: "Evening."
0: "Who are you?"
7: "I'm a farmer.
2: £1.50, please.
4: For what?
2: You're camping on my property. It costs £1.50.
4: I'm camping on the water.
2: Yes, but your boat is attached to my land by mooring pins. If you had an anchor, that'd be different. Then it won't be 75p. Charge being for the use of a gangplank onto my bank. But you don't have an anchor, you have mooring pins, and they cost 75p each, so that's £1.50. I take checks.
4: Listen. Listen to me carefully. I'm in a bad mood. I've been unlucky in love. I had hoped that tonight I would be rolling around inside that camping skiff in a bout of sexual athleticism hitherto unseen on this stretch of river. But it has proved to be otherwise. And the last thing I want is some rural Hitler with green wellies and a healthy complexion giving me grief. You see that dog? He's a Bulgarian Rottweiler. One word from me and...
2: All right. You can moor for half price, 75p. Can't be fairer than that.
4: Boogie, attack! I said, attack! Boogie! Oh, get your head out of that bowl and rip this man's arm off.
7: All right, 75 pence, done.
4: In an empty pub, I sat and drank steadily and told my troubles to Boogie. As long as he was fed twiglets, he'd listen to anyone. I mean, how would you feel if there was this lady dog you really fancied? You know, like that one down the Greek takeaway. What's her name? Muscuri. And she kept leading you on, and then just when you're about...
8: Are you all right in the corner?
4: Yeah, just talking to my dog.
8: You're on the river, aren't you?
4: Yes.
8: You're in a rowing boat, aren't you?
4: Yes.
8: Come from London, haven't you?
4: Yeah.
8: Oh, they all get like you by the time they reach here, miserable and despondent. They all turn to drink. Yeah. Have a packet of mackerel crisps. Cheer you up.
4: Oh, thanks.
8: Where are you going?
4: The source.
8: You want to speak to Ralph.
4: Who's Ralph?
8: Ralph is one of them sages of the river. Used to work for barges. Lives down by the Weir Stream. He's a true waterman. He's also a true nutcase.
4: I found Ralph's boat. It was a tub with peeling paint and patches of rot. The deck was stacked with supermarket trolleys, and from the mast blew flags of underwear. I tripped over the mooring line, and like a spider sensing a touch on its web, a man came dashing out of the cabin. He had a tattoo on his arm and a snarl on his face, and he said,
9: "Get lost!"
4: Sorry, accident.
9: What's your job doing?
4: Nothing.
9: Clear off!
4: I said I'm sorry.
9: You were pulling at my mooring.
4: I wasn't.
9: Push off.
4: I was looking for you.
9: Well, I'm not in. I've gone out.
4: I'm on the river. I've got some things to ask you.
9: Oh, yeah?
4: Betty sent me.
9: Mm-hmm. You've got Wellingtons on.
4: Yes.
9: You don't see many Wellingtons on the river these days.
4: No?
9: It's all deck shoes from Dorset.
4: Yeah, I know what you mean.
9: Is that a Hungarian griffin?
4: Yes.
9: You don't see many Hungarian griffin on the river these days.
4: No.
9: What sort of boat you got?
4: Camping skiff.
9: You better come inside and have some whiskey and toast.
4: Ralph's boat was packed like a removals lorry. You could pick something up to find room to sit down, but then there was nowhere to put down the thing you just picked up. Ralph handed me a glass with nothing in it.
9: Cheers.
4: Cheers.
9: I'm afraid I got you here under false pretenses.
4: Why is that?
9: I haven't got any toast.
4: Oh, never mind.
9: Now, tell you what I have got.
4: What?
9: Have a guess.
4: I don't know.
9: Go on, have a guess.
4: I don't know. Carrot cake?
9: No, try again.
4: Pineapple and cheese on a cocktail stick?
9: No.
4: I give up.
9: Mackerel flavoured crisps. No, never without them. Won't you see my photograph album?
4: Okay.
9: Here, look. This is me on the beach on my holidays in 1956. Guess where?
4: I don't know.
9: Go on, guess.
4: Southend?
9: No.
4: Scarborough?
9: No.
4: Weymouth?
9: Warm.
4: Bournemouth?
9: No. Give up.
4: Yeah.
9: Margate.
4: That's nowhere near Weymouth.
9: No, didn't say it was.
4: You said Weymouth was warm.
9: Weymouth is warm. I went there in 1968.
4: Ralph, there are some things I want to ask you.
9: Hang about. You've got lots more pictures to show you. Guess where this is.
4: Well, it's just a picture of a tree.
9: I know. Guess where it is.
4: No, this is silly. Oh,
9: you'll be amazed when I tell you.
4: The British Museum.
9: No.
4: Florida?
9: Nowhere near. It's the source of the Thames.
4: What?
9: The source of the Thames.
4: I'm heading to the source of the Thames. Where is it?
9: I can't tell you that. You have to be a waterman to know where the true source of the Thames is.
7: Well, how do I become a waterman?
9: You'll know when you're a waterman. You'll recognise the signs.
7: What signs?
9: Oh, you'll begin to spot supermarket trolleys along the riverbank. You'll fish a hat out of the river and it'll fit perfectly. And you'll want to wear it for the rest of your life. And you'll begin talking about the good old days when barges full of timber and grain worked the river from Letchley down to Limehouse.
7: And what about the source of the river?
9: A waterman will know instinctively when he reaches the source of the river.
7: Well, can you just give me a clue where it is?
9: It's under that tree in the picture.
7: Yes, but where is the tree?
9: To tell you the truth, I don't remember. And that's amazing, that is. You know why?
7: Why?
9: Because I went there for a picnic the day President Kennedy was shot.
7: Why is that amazing?
9: Because everyone except me remembers where they were when President Kennedy was shot.

0: Betty had been right. Ralph was a true nutcase. But somehow, from that night on, the journey changed. I sensed I was locked in the grip of the river. I just followed its groove helplessly. I began to degenerate. Megan began to fill with rubbish. I moored in isolated spots and I ate too many mackerel-flavoured crisps. I still dreamt of Delia Smith, but somehow the dreams had become mystical. Now she sat cross-legged in the bow of the boat, holding a trident and wearing a false beard, and she had a sensuousness I'd not noticed before.
1: Tonight we're going to have some Singapore noodles to accompany prawns in a chili sauce. You can use plates for this if you like, but you may prefer to pour it all over the body of a friend. Sprinkle him or her with parsley, and then eat it off without the use of cutlery. Like this.
0: The journey became slow motion. The river intoxicated me. I began to see grotesque faces in the gnarled trunks of the willow trees. At Bablock Hythe, I thought I spotted a supermarket trolley poking out of the bank. I began to regard the lockkeepers differently. No longer did I see them as Pollyannish old bores. They were gurus who lived off cosmic nectar and homegrown veg and had found true peace and understanding in the weir stream of life.
2: Good morning. Welcome to Northmoor. Lock of the year 1981. We've got sewage disposal facilities, should you wish, and fresh water pipes at your disposal free of charge. Lovely day for it?
0: Lovely day. Would that be homemade gooseberry jam there, I see, for sale?
2: It certainly is.
0: I'll have a jar, please. My, my, your petunias look impressive this year. And what a fine beard you've got.
2: Thank you very much.
0: And so the Thames washed over me. Until one afternoon, I pulled my skull out of the water, and there on the end of it was a stupid hat. It fitted me perfectly. This and the calculation that I hadn't taken my Wellingtons off for a week led me to believe I had become a waterman at last. To celebrate, I took Boogie to the Trout Inn at Tadpole Bridge. We had breaded cod with individual sachets of tartar sauce. Afterwards, we took a walk along the towpath. Who needs Jennifer anyway? And to think I tried to leave you behind in preference to her. By the way, Boogie, I'm getting used to the way you smell. And your coat with a variety of twigs and assorted dungs, knotting it together, it somehow suits you. I slept more deeply that night than ever before. Not one dream disturbed me. I just remember being woken at dawn by what appeared to be a hurricane as a tarpaulin was ripped back off Megan. And there, on the bank, stood a poised and beautiful figure with hands on hips.
3: At last I found you. I was beginning to give up hope. I've been traipsing all across Oxfordshire. Aren't you filthy? Ugh, your hair is full of sticks and your fingernails are full of muck. Your collar's got a ring of grime. And your teeth need a good floss by the look of them. You look quite sexy, actually.
0: Oh, I thought you were in the Arab Emirates.
3: Oh, I cancelled the trip. Look, you've gone to bed in your Wellington boots.
0: Why did you cancel the trip?
3: I wanted to be with you. Aren't you pleased to see me?
0: Yeah, of course. Although I think you should know, I've got another woman.
3: Oh?
0: The river is my mistress now.
3: Oh, how romantic. Did you really throw a poem I wrote you in the bin?
0: Yes.
3: What a man.
0: Jennifer.
3: What's that?
0: Jennifer, there's something else you should know.
3: There's a horrible dog in the back of your boat.
0: I know.
3: It's Boogie.
0: Boogie.
3: The dog that I can't stand.
0: That's right.
3: The dog that came round to my flat and ate my collected poems of John Betjeman.
0: That's him.
3: But I asked you especially not to bring him.
0: Listen to me, Jennifer. Boogie has been my faithful companion while you've been in Copenhagen and Egypt and God knows where else. He's a committed and indispensable member of the crew. He's staying.
3: Are you planning on seducing me on this trip?
0: What?
3: You heard.
0: Well...
3: Because I'm going to find it very hard to have a heated sexual affair with you in this boat with that dog around.
0: Maybe we could send him home Red Star or something. Mm-hmm.
4: Boogie Up the River was written and adapted by Mark Warrington and starred Timothy Spall as Mark and Carla Mendonca as Jennifer. The other parts were played by Ainsley Foster, Gary Parker, Terence Edmund, Melinda Walker, Mark Straker, Jill Graham, Jonathan Taffler, and Ronald Hope. The producer was Caroline Leddy.
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8: This is a right pain. Whose idea was it to call a press conference at this time in the morning?
9: Any idea what all this is about?
8: It'll be another sponsorship deal or something.
9: Oh, here at last. Here's soonest now. Good morning, gentlemen. Thanks for coming. I'd like to introduce Rangers' new signing, Morris Johnson.

0: This Blue Room bombshell registering 1.5 million on the Richter scale, 1.5 million tax paid, was the earth-moving climax to an already orgasmic Scottish football season. This Krakatoa of a signing spread fallout the length and breadth of Lark Hall. It tore down the fences of bigotry and built a wall. It fanned the flames and inflamed the fans.
1: This just proves that Rangers have no principles, no honour, and they won't stand up for what we believe in.
2: So you'll be returning your season ticket?
1: No way. It costs a fortune.
3: I'm disgusted, and I'm a lifelong fan, so I'm burning my Rangers jersey.
4: Hey! I no surrender. I'm an armchair fan. I'm burning my armchair.
1: Hey, and see this tattoo? The arm's coming off.
4: Hey! No surrender again.
0: But fortunately, those people in the game expounded a more enlightened view. Jock Wallace.
5: No, I'm no burning my Rangers scarf because Mo Johnson's a Catholic and never, no. I'm burning it because the boy's got no character, no determination. No. We've got to keep religion out of this. I mean, this sort of thing could turn brother against brother or even ludge against ludge.
0: But Johnson's signing was only one tale in a multi-storied season. On the 13th of August 1988, no one could have predicted the events that were to follow, although this didn't stop Dixon Blackstock trying. Celtic held the double, and Rangers immediately retained the Skull Cup, responding to their victory in the traditional Ibrox manner.
6: Graham Souness, the Skull Cup's yours. How does it feel?
7: Nobody's talking about the treble. I mean, the treble isn't in anyone's mind. I mean, we haven't given the treble a thought. The treble, what's that?
0: And we were treated to a rare display of the attributes vital to today's successful professional. An iron will, steel nerves, and a brass neck. Steve Archibald.
8: No, that's not true. I'm not just a soccer mercenary who's only in it for personal financial gain. I'm here because I want to play for...
9: Hibs,
8: right.
0: Even David Hay re-entered the arena, but was Hagar heading off to Valhalla or just a Viking funeral?
10: Hello, Mr. Hay. On behalf of Lillestrøm Football Club, may I say welcome to Norway?
9: Sorry, me no speaky nor cheesy. Does any of you talk Scottish?
0: And closer to home, John Lambie was fatalistically optimistic about Hamilton's chances of staying up.
9: We're confident, especially at home, because our fans are worth an own goal of a start. But I'm sure we'll have an answer for everything the Premier League can throw at us.
0: And they did. The wrong answer. Not that they held the monopoly. Celtic were the champions, the team they all had to beat, and just about all of them did. It was a bad start to the season for Celtic, so much so that the official club song was changed to "For it's a grand old team to play badly for." By the end of September, the Tick were staring at the dregs of a Skull Cup dream, and they had lost 4 out of 7 league games. One of these defeats so totally and utterly humiliating that, arguably, they never recovered from the indignation of it. They got beat by Dundee. And then there was the slight setback of a 5-1 reaming at the feet of Rangers. CFC had to confront their own green issue that day. Their defence had more holes in it than the ozone layer. But assistant manager Tommy Craig was still looking on the bright side.
11: I'm very proud of the lads, for this was a traditional Celtic performance. Our defence upheld our tradition of charitable acts throughout the whole match.
0: but it's doubtful whether this man Craig's words were being echoed by Celtic's only pre-season purchase, goalkeeper Ian Andrews. He may have come with the highest qualifications. He looked a bit like Ray Clements. But things got so bad that the club had his goalkeeper's gloves carbon-dated to see if they were authentic. Boss Billy McNeil, however, remained calm, refusing to be rushed in announcing injured Pat Bonner's return.
12: OK, now, Pat, now, this is important to us. I'll fire in a few shots here.
13: All right, boss.
12: OK, here we go. And again. And again. Come on, now. Get some height into that jump. Never mind, Pat. I'll try again once you're out of hospital. To be honest.
0: Celtic made one more shuffle of the pack and came up with not so much a trump card, more like a joker. Alan Ruff, one of the game's most popular men, especially with opposition fans. But by then it was too late. A shuffle was not sufficient. They needed a new deck. The pack was pulling away. Celtic hoped for a pontoon to bridge the gap, but all they got were some twists that eventually burst them. There were, however, no bum deals at Ibrox. They were in the winning way. You could tell that by the number of after-match press conferences Graham Souness was attending. Rangers' results spoke for themselves. By the end of April, they were uncatchable. They were the champions and took winning the season's premier prize in the traditional Ibrox manner.
6: Graham Souness, the championship. How does it feel?
7: Nobody's talking about the treble. I mean, the treble isn't in anyone's mind. I mean, we haven't given the treble a thought. The treble, what's that?
0: While Rangers and Celtic made headline news, at Pittodrie it was bedtime snooze as the Mogadons of Aberdeen were labelled too boring. Manager Alex Smith, one of the few men in the game to make Jim McLean seem effervescent, leapt to the defence of his players.
9: It's not fair to call us boring. Aberdeen have a lot of ball players, and that's what we've been playing lately. A lot of balls. And don't forget, it was good enough to get us into the Skull Cup final.
0: But not good enough to win it. They lost to Rangers, but at least there weren't any personal vendettas carried over from their recent league encounter, when we were all made sickeningly aware of how a sudden rush of blood to the head can result in horrible damage to a dressing room door. And the final itself was a personal triumph for Davy Dodds, who was named Elephant Man of the Match. And then there was the Theo Snelder scandal, when the big goalie showed a lack of Dutch courage by apparently bottling out of Holland's World Cup clash with West Germany.
9: Well, I can hardly believe that Theo chickened out. I mean, on Saturdays, he's always the first one out of the tunnel.
7: Because he's so competitive?
9: No, because he's afraid of the dark.
0: But at least there was a light at the end of Aberdeen's tunnel. Dundee must have felt the dark days were here to stay. Dave Smith, the McGonagall of managers, left a dens of inability in his wake. Smith had never been right to manage a club like Dundee. For a start, he was far too cheerful. They needed someone to breathe new apathy into the club and decided Gordon Wallace was the man. He immediately changed their tactics by explaining the concept of the warm down. Previously, Dundee had begun theirs as soon as the referee had blown his whistle to start the game. We asked him why he decided to cross the road from United to Dundee.
9: Well, actually, I took over at Dundee just to wipe the smile. No, the smirky wee sneer. Well, whatever that stupid expression is called after Jim McLean's face.
0: McLean, though, had other things on his mind.
8: Well, of course, I was sincere about retiring. I mean, I hunted tirelessly for a replacement in Woolworth, Epsom Saloon Bar, in the bus station at the end of my road, but there was just no one suitable. So I reconsidered, because after all, football is no laughing matter, and it's what I like doing best. No laughing.
0: Meanwhile, the other half of the Brothers Grimm, Wee Tam, Hammy the Hamster, was spinning his own fairy stories.
14: I always thought we could be successful this season, and we have been. We beat off all challengers for the coveted second bottom place in the league spot. And that wasn't easy playing without a quality striker to snap up the chances created by our midfield, or Bobby Russell as he's better known. What I want is a 30 goals per season hitman. But how many defenders do you know score that many goals?
0: But at least Motherwell have managed to reach the final of the Tennent Soccer Sixes for the past 2 years. A competition they found hard to adjust to, as the rules state that you must keep a player in the opponent's half of the field. This is something that St Mirren, one of the bigger clubs, that's bigger in the smallest sense of the word, has never achieved. In the league, St Mirren made a lot of the early running, mostly round in circles. By the end of their season, around mid-February, manager Tony Fitzpatrick was beginning to act the way he had always looked, like a clearance corner car salesman.
14: Honest, mate, nae guising. This Lambert's a smashing wee runner. Takes corners beautifully. It's got style, got pace. Okay, it hasn't got a first team place and is currently in the reserves, but to you, £1 million. Okay, call me mad. 950,000 it's yours. Have you got a trade in? All right, £50 the lot.
0: The Buddy's bumper bugger off bonanza shocked the fans because 9 players were involved and Peter Godfrey wasn't one of them. But it wasn't just the managers who were providing food for thought. For when it comes to making a meal of things, you can always count on a footballer to be brutally frank. McGarvey.
14: I was feeling so I was. 2 Sunday newspapers accused me of cheating in the match against Hearts and causing Craig Levine to get sent off. Cheating? Me? I've never cheated in my whole career. Okay. I know it was quite uncharacteristic for Craig to be sent off, but he gobbed me right in the dish. But I'm not complaining about that or the fact that I was unconscious. After all, I've been unconscious throughout my playing career, but I was unhappy about the newspaper's reporting of the incident because following them, I received hate mail and threats from Hearts fans, and almost as many as I get from St Mirren fans.
0: This incident was just one more problem for Craig Levine in yet another season of recurring fitness. While not wishing to discourage Craig, it has to be said that Sally McNair made a better comeback. And maybe Sandy Jardine will make one too. He was a victim of Hearts' failure as palpitations in their league form resulted in rejection. While Sandy awaits another transplant, his time is filled with that traditional honour which befalls all soccer has-beens, giving players marks out of 10 in the daily record before a cup final. But as Hearts continued to miss a beat on the domestic front, hope sprung eternal for them abroad. As both old and new firms evacuated Europe, the Maroon Platoon battled their way to a quarter-final place. A full metal jersey affair, but there was no great escape against the jam-busters Bayern Munich. Hearts were broken, but not their pride, which caused even more swelling in Chairman Mercer.
14: No, we didn't lose. We were merely defeated, and now that we've tasted glorious defeat, we're determined to have some more. I've put my money where my mouth is at Heart of Midlothian Football Club. And when you consider the size of my mouth, that's quite a lot of money.
0: And he wasn't finished. For breaking UEFA rules and allowing television coverage of a home tie, Hearts were fined around £30,000. Mercer pondered his next move. Sell Walter Kidd and raise part of the cash, or appeal and sell Walter Kidd anyway. Opting for the latter, Hart submitted their official excuse. We didn't know, which was promptly ignored. There was nothing else for it. Chairman Mouth would just have to sort UEFA out personally.
12: Well, good luck, Wallace.
11: Good luck. Luck has nothing to do with it. I'm an experienced businessman. I know how these men operate. We're on the same level. They might run the game in Europe, but don't forget, I'm a self-made success story. Get the champagne ready for when I return triumphantly tomorrow.
0: The Wallace took them on. And although we have no official records, they were obviously impressed with his case and how he put it. They increased the original fine by 250%.
12: Welcome back, Wallace. Did you blind them with your business acumen?
11: I was bloody unlucky. Had no luck at all. Luck deserted me. It just wasn't fair.
0: And what of the other half of the old Ricky firm? The High B's early league success was down to Alex Miller's shrewd blending of youth and experience, brawn and skill, but eventually dross and crap came to the fore and Hibs skittered to a halt. In fact, things were so desperate for a time that George McCluskey was even getting a game. At least goalkeeper Andy Gorham could escape from the pressures of Premier League football through his beloved cricket.
14: Tremendous. Just standing out there on the field and not worrying about having Alan Sneddon in front of me.
0: In all the years of Hibs Hearts rivalry, the Hibs haven't had their noses in front since they sold Ali Brazil. But this year it was their turn to enjoy a more successful Scottish Cup run, which, alas, was to end in ruins, or as we call them, Hampden Park. The semi-final draw, Celtic versus Hibs, Rangers versus St Johnstone, raised the usual accusations of rigging. How come Celtic always get the easy team? While Rangers faced the pride of Perth.
7: We were terrible against St Johnstone. Privately, I'll have a talk with the squad. Publicly, I'll probably just blame McCoist again.
0: Graham, have you any preferences who you meet in the final?
7: No, none at all, but I hope Hibs beat Celtic in their semi. No offence to Hibs, and this is no way underestimating St Johnstone, whom we'll gub in the replay, but I'd like to play Hibs in the final because they'll be easier to beat because they always bottle it in the big occasions. And then we'll have the treble, which I'm not even thinking about.
15: Hey, boss, Celtic won 3-1.
7: Oh, good. Excellent. An old firm final, eh? Just what I wanted.
0: So Souness was wrong. Hibs bottled it before the big occasion. So much so that even Mick McCarthy scored against them. And so it was to be. The final match, the final conflict would see the old firm play out 300 years of history in 90 minutes. Once again, talk would be of that special old firm atmosphere. A dash of bigotry, a hint of hatred, and a delicate blend of sectarianism, suspicion and intolerance, all brought together in Scotland's national cocktail shaker. The match was given all the more edge because of the fact that, for Rangers, this was the last leg of the treble. For Celtic, the last chance in what had been an inglorious season. And while many players suffered hamstring problems, Billy McNeil was bothered by a troublesome ham shank. Frank McAvenny.
14: I speak to you, boss.
12: Of course, Frank. What's in your mind?
14: No, really. I just want a transfer. Any chance, big man?
12: Oh, good one, Frank. You're some man. I like a bloke with a sense of humour. See you tomorrow.
0: A few weeks later, and a similar request forced McNeil to spell it out to his wayward striker.
12: B-U-G-G-E-R-O-F-F. You're getting no transfer, right? But the softly, softly approach didn't work. On the field, McAvaney was playing the best football of his career. Off it, he was contemplating the bill Celtic had issued to him for wearing out the carpet in Billy McNeil's office.
4: What do you mean, how no? See this bit of paper here? This is a contract, right? You signed it when you joined us, and it's got another year to run, to be honest.
11: Right. So does that mean nothing?
0: It was no use. Caesar couldn't stop his Roman soldier. McAvaney was on the move. A straight choice between West Ham facing almost certain relegation and Arsenal poised to take the title. Frank chose West Ham, which speaks volumes about the McAvaney thought process. But just to clear everything up, Frank gave an interview to the television before he flew south.
11: Oh, that's football. No, I want to stay, you know, but have my cake and eat it, but there you go, that's life, you know. Because that's football, I mean, the burden, that. Know what I mean? Nah.
0: For the Celtic fans, it was yet another branch on their blossoming tree of woe. With the cup final looming, their morale was almost as low as Ted McMinn's IQ. But then, one May morning, the awakening Celtic fans were confronted with newspaper hoardings proclaiming the sensational news. Mo Johnston was coming home.
11: As I say, I've done tremendous in France. But as I say, I'm a family man now, and as I say, I want my daughter to get a right good Scottish education, like what I had.
0: Mo, mo, super mo. Mo, mo, super mo. Mo, mo, super mo. Super Morris Johnston left Parkhead with his fiancée and wearing the stupidest jersey you've ever seen. Things were finally knitting together nicely for Celtic, and on the eve of the match, a sense of calm excitement descended on the camp, and the players were in a relaxed, tense mood, but maybe that was because Chick Young was paying them a visit.
4: Hello, Paul. Well, here I am where I sit out today, and where that is here, surrounded by some of the Celtic squad who are with me now. Anton Rogan, if I can start with you, what are your thoughts about tomorrow?
16: I think it'll probably be a Saturday. And, could you repeat the question, please?
4: Maybe it'll be easier if I just move on to Tommy Burns. Tommy, are you looking forward to tomorrow? Or are you once again, perhaps, harking back, if I can, to three previous defeats, two particularly humiliating gubbings at the hands of the Rangers, the Teddy Bears, the Jers, the Sons of William, and think, in fact, worry, that if the defence doesn't get its act together, you could get your arses felt tomorrow? Or do you think you might win?
16: We'll just do our best, and hopefully on a day I'll be guided by God. And of course, my contact lenses.
4: Before a match, Tommy, I've heard it said that some players have little superstitions, you know, little rituals they like to perform. For example, Tom Forsyth, Big Tam, Jaws, another clugger, whom for some mysterious reason has been accorded legendary status, used to eat a raw nun before an Old Firm match. He probably had one that day he scored the winner against Celtic, and you must have been sick that day, Tommy, and on the 2.5 million occasions that's been shown since. Do you have any wee superstitions or rituals, Tom?
16: Apart from Mass, Communion, Extreme Unction, Confession and 5 decades of the Rosary, no.
4: Anton, do you?
16: I'm just happy the way things are, Chick. If I wasn't the left back for Celtic, I'd like to be a professional footballer.
4: Well, Paul, I'm joined now by Roy Aiken, Big Roy, the Bear, the Celtic and Scotland captain, whom has taken a lot of stick. I mean, a lot of stick. But I don't want to undermine his confidence, so let's leave that for the time being and turn our attention to tomorrow and the cup final at Hampden Park, scene of many of Roy's international performances, which have led to so much criticisms. How about it, Roy? Do you like being given so much stick by the press?
16: Hey, not particularly, Chick, but I'm a professional footballer and I've just got to go on with it.
4: And so say all of me, here, here.
17: Let's end this campaign of criticism against Roy Aitken now. Roy, let's turn to the league. You received a lot of criticism over the Joe Miller penalty in your last outing against the glorious league-winning treble-seeking Rangers side. Don't you think, with hindsight, you should have accepted a captain's responsibility, or did you crap it?
16: Not completely, Chick, but it was a big match and Joe felt confident, so I'll let him take it.
17: And of course he missed it, eh, and the rebound. I'll bet the part in the dressing was magic after that, wasn't it?
16: We did some tough talking after that, some very tough talking. In fact, you know, I was injured with a few late adjectives and missed the next two games.
17: So here we are, Paul, the eve of the cup final, Celtic's last chance to prevent a whitewash season. Will they do it, or will it be a totally miserable end to a terrible campaign? For one, I'll put it straight to you, who will win the cup, right?
16: We will win it.
17: Aye, but come on, Roy, you've got to say that. Who do you really think will win?
16: Us.
17: Aye, Roy. You're some man, always a joker. What about you, Tommy?
8: We will win the cup because of our pride, our determination and the novena I did just to make sure.
17: And finally yourself, Anton, who do you think will win the Scottish Cup?
16: I don't know. Who's playing?
0: The Rangers players, like their Celtic counterparts, also displayed a quiet confidence when blowing their own trumpet.
17: Terry Butcher, Big Till, Captain Courageous, if I can start with you. Champions again, you must be pleased.
8: Absolutely delighted, Chick. Every season we were the most consistent, we played the best football, and at the end of the day deserved to be champions.
17: And I take it, Ray Wilkins, Butch, Wilco, Wilkes, that you'd agree with that?
7: Yeah, I think I'll go along with everything Till's just said.
17: And Ian Ferguson, Fergie, I take it you'd concur with those sentiments?
8: What they said.
17: Of course, it's been a special year for you, Ian, arriving on the international scene as you did.
8: Arriving on the that scene. Is that the same as getting a game with Scotland?
17: Well, Ian, you're certainly relaxed, able to crack jokes in the eve of the big one. Tell me, how do you personally prepare for such an occasion?
8: You'd need to ask Bean that.
17: Sure thing, Ian. Well, Terry, you won the Skull Cup, you are the champions, only the Scottish Cup left. Are you going to win the treble?
8: We're not even thinking about trebles. Only the next game coming up, that's all.
7: That's right. You take one game at a time. Professionals don't think about things like trebles until you've won them.
17: Ian?
16: Aye, the treble shall be butter! Champion! Champion! Push the rest of the words again.
0: Cup final day itself. The first problem the police had to deal with were unscrupulous ticket touts.
16: Okay, two stand tickets, 150 quid a pair. Come on, it's a snap.
0: Right, come on your way. Now come on, Mr. McGinn, I won't tell you again. Then they had to enforce the ban on inflammatory balloons, so Jerry McNee was lucky to get in. But the police dealt with it all in the time-honoured tradition, especially the violence.
18: Now remember, keep all the running battles and pub wrecking away from the stadium, and then we can officially call it a quiet cup final.
0: And then there was the match itself. A final that will be remembered for two things. One, that it was instantly forgettable, and two, the one flash of sheer complacency that decided the match. A duff passback from Gary Stevens, and soapy Joe Miller slipped in to slam it into the pokey. Rangers huffed and puffed, but couldn't blow down the Celtic defence. When the final whistle sounded, it marked the end of referee Bob Valentine's career, the end of Rangers' treble dream, and the start of a Celtic celebration.
17: Joe Miller, man of the match, you got the winner. How do you feel?
16: Oh, magic. You know this? I was so confident I scored my first goal. I put a fiver in myself.
17: So how much have you won?
16: Well, the odds were 10-1, so that's 10 times 5, that's 8. Yeah, beauty. That's nearly 30 quid. Hey, everybody, the jelly tots are on me.
17: So, Joe, what are your immediate ambitions?
16: Oh, well, I'm really, really hoping to get a lot more caps.
17: For the full international team?
16: No, for my cap pistol. Pew, pew, pew, pew. Hey, can I go now, eh? Can I?
19: Can I play in a bouncy castle, eh?
17: Peter Grant, how do you feel?
20: Hosanna, Hosanna, glory and excelsis Deo, and all my patties and filius, but it is
17: excuse me, Peter, but how do you feel?
20: Hey, oh, but I've been totally ecstatic.
17: Because Celtic have won the cup?
20: Because Rangers have won the treble!
17: Mick McCarthy, Mick, if I can interrupt you for a second, a winner's medal, congratulations.
18: Hey, thanks very much, I'm delighted.
17: I thought you had an excellent match, and that's all the more creditable when you consider you've been carrying an injury since last week.
18: Yeah, that's right, that damaged knee, broken in 18 places. It was giving me a bit of bother at half time, and the doctor said it'll need an operation, so I said, well, hurry up then, operate. But he was halfway through it when ref said it was time to go back out. So he just closed it up with a few staples, slapped on some germaline, and out I went.
17: And you're too euphoric to feel any pain?
18: No, I'm too stupid.
0: But for Rangers, it was a day somewhat tinged with perhaps just a hint of disappointment as they continued their tradition of going out to wee teams in the cup. But Captain Terry Butcher was still able to act as spokesman for the team.
19: We wanted to win the treble!
0: But there was one more sensation yet to come. Super sub Graham Souness announced he'd retired after the match, which came as a shock. Everyone thought he'd retired during it. And so ended the domestics, with the old firm sharing the honours again. Attendances soaring and the game buoyant, even at international level. With Norway, Cyprus and France brushed aside like Archie McPherson's dandruff, and a draw with Yugoslavia, but that's just nitpicking, we're well on our way to realising our main ambition. That of failing miserably in our fifth World Cup finals in a row. But as we head for sunny Italy, let us not forget the spirit of the game, and remember, it's not the winning that counts. It's getting the 2 weeks on the piss away from your wife and Wayne's. For make no mistake, the Tartan Army will be there in body and spirits, clutching their programmes featuring pictures of players not even in the squad. And are you ready to accept that when the chips are up, we have the players capable of turning it off and putting their second-class stamp of authority on the game? But as they do, will a thought be spared for the pressures which bestow themselves upon our national team coach? Will they appreciate that he knows how utterly vital success is, that he knows every decision he makes affects the lives of millions? That's why the manager of Scotland must be a colossus, an inspirational visionary capable of carrying the nation, or somebody like Andy Roxburgh. Whether coping with defeat or victory, Andy remains careful, pragmatic, and ultimately dull. In fact, we would all be wondering if he had any life in him at all, but for seeing him prance around like a bank manager at an acid party following Richard Goff's extra day winner against Cyprus.
11: Well, okay, Cyprus made it sticky for us, but we kept the game on the boil and finally tasted the sweet fruits of victory.
0: In other words?
11: We were dead jammy.
0: Of course, it hasn't all been roses on the international scene. Pat Nevin still has the habit of withdrawing from the squad when he's 20 minutes into a match. And once again, several of our top players were stricken with a recurring complaint, the Rouse Cup. The only competition in world football to have a cult following. Scotland versus Chile, or as it is better known, Night of the Living Dead, did much to resurrect the famous Hampden snore. So much so that at half-time, pie and Ovaltine was the order of the day. And while the future of the annual Scotland-England match looks secure, from now on it's to be called Rangers A versus Rangers B. But the fact remains that this once proud fixture is now a tawdry debacle that has been devalued to the point that it should be cancelled. Although, if we win next year, I'd be prepared to reconsider. But generally speaking, Scotland's form has put the country on the crest of a tribal wave, and had players determined to keep their places no matter what.
14: Yes, well, Coisty has been suffering from an old knee injury, but if Alistair proves to me he's fully fit, then he will certainly play at some stage of the game.
7: And if he isn't fit?
14: Well, he'll be on from the start.
0: Call-offs are a problem, but over the seasons, Andy has countered this brilliantly by compiling an extensive dossier of possible replacements. We know it better as Star Check in the Sunday Mail. But before we get too high on the high

0: The competition was soon providing these promising lads a platform, a stage, at last some decent exposure, and from the Portuguese goalkeeper, some indecent exposure too. Tynecastle hosted the Scotland versus Portugal semi-final when 29,000 fans were able to watch a European team in the Hearts ground without having to pay 20 quid for a ticket. For the capacity crowd inside the ground, it was a perfect opportunity to sample the delights of skillful soccer. And for the 4,000 fans locked outside, an even better opportunity to scrape pennies down the side of Wallace Mercer's car. The final itself was like any other Scottish World Cup campaign. After all the hype in the press and the traditional McCormick cartoon, we got gubbed. But let's not take anything away from the Saudis, except maybe a photocopy of their birth certificates. They played well, and being world champions was something for them to tell their grandchildren when they phoned them after the match. Despite the disappointment suffered by our young Lions, they can at least console themselves with the thought that they have their whole footballing future ahead of them. For many, the future is a thing of the past. For let us not forget that in this ultra-commercial world, there are still those who grace the grass and abhor the ash, not for the money, but for the sheer insanity of it.
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0: like a medicine.
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0: If you're paying this kind of money for a car, you'd want it to have a touch of style, legroom, four doors, and all that. And if this is what you had in mind, you don't even have to pay that kind of money for the new Skoda Super Estelle. Skoda's new Super Estelle puts the man in the street
1: and his dog
0: on the road.
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0: 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And if this is what you had in mind, you don't even have to pay that kind of money for the new Skoda Super Estelle. Skoda's new Super Estelle puts the man in the street
1: and his dog
0: on the road.
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0: Now we take our daily trip to Ambridge for the Archers. 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
1: We present I'm Sorry I Haven't a Clue, the antidote to panel games. At the piano is Colin Sell, and your chairman is Humphrey Littleton.
2: Hello and welcome to a special edition of I'm Sorry I Haven't a Clue. Everybody loves a turkey at Christmas lunchtime, and so we're here to provide one. Complete with vegetables, Tim Brooke Taylor and Willie Rushton on my right. Graham Garden and Barry Cryer on my left. And sitting next to me, of course, bursting with goodwill and silicone, our scorer, Samantha.
3: You may wear your mistletoe.
2: And ladies and gentlemen, you may just have heard the Queen's Christmas broadcast. Well, Her Majesty has now vacated her seat and takes her place in the audience. So if you're ready, ma'am, we'll begin. And the first game we're going to play is called Season's Greetings. The first sign that Christmas is coming is when Christmas cards start appearing in the shops, sometime in March. But what sort of Christmas cards have the famous been sending this year? I'd like the teams to come up with their suggestions. We're going to start with you, Graham.
4: Yes, the message...
5: Your Majesty.
4: This year from the Reverend Ian Paisley is... Peace on earth! Goodwill to all men! A hospital spokesman described Dr. Paisley's condition as stable.
2: Tim.
6: I got a little Christmas rhyme in this. This one is... Christ is born on Christmas Day. In a stable he is hid. Spread the news without delay, but don't tell bloody Sid.
2: Barry.
5: Well, Your Majesty, my lords, ladies and gentlemen, I found a historic Christmas card, actually. It was from Gauguin to Van Gogh, which said, Merry Christmas and Happy New Year. Hope you got the new pair of spectacles.
2: Willie,
5: Your Majesty.
4: He was noted for his sense of humour, wasn't he, Gauguin?
5: Oh, yes, Gauguin. He was a lad.
3: I don't want to interrupt.
5: Go ahead, stopped you before.
3: Thank you very much. This comes from Sir Robert Armstrong in Australia, where he's probably going to spend the rest of his days. It's addressed to Mrs. Thatcher, and he says, I wish you every happiness for the festive season. Please note I'm being economical with the truth.
6: I've got a message here from Mrs. Thatcher to the rest of us. It says, I hope you all enjoy these public holidays, because next year I'm going to privatise them.
5: Another historic one. It was from Nelson to Lady Hamilton, which said, weather lovely here, see you in the new year. Thanks for the half bottle of Optrex.
6: Well, at least it's harmless.
3: I received a sampler. You know, one of those other tasteful things with words knitted on them from Princess Michael of Kent. It said, God bless you, Tiny Tim, copyright PMK 1986.
5: I've got one from an air hostess that just says ding dong merrily on high. I don't understand it.
2: Any more? Good. Right, we'll go on now. We'll go on now to the point where I give the teams advance warning of the late arrivals that they'll be introducing at the end of the programme. We've had a very novel suggestion for this week's ball from a doctor, Dr. Chris Barraclough. He suggested the late arrivals at the Christmas ball.
3: Good Lord.
5: I want a second opinion.
2: So, teams, you've got to start thinking now.
3: Christmas.
2: That'll make a change. Course. We're going to play the game called Just a Mimic.
7: We can play that later.
2: We're going to play the game called Just a Minim, which is a musical round in which the team members attempt to sing a song for a minute without hesitation, repetition, or deviation. Our special festive song is On the First Day of Christmas. And we'll start on my right here with Tim Brooke Taylor.

0: free. That was a second 24 hours about December the 25th. Your false flame dispatched in my direction.
1: Haven't said two turtle doves previously.
0: Two turtle
2: yes.
0: doves.
3: Hesitation. No. Gross hesitation.
0: I call it
2: no,
0: timing.
2: No, not gross, but it
0: musical
2: was hesitation.
0: Timing.
3: You may
0: two
3: call it
0: two turtle
3: timing.
0: Doves.
2: It was to be quiet.
3: Oh, you're so masterful.
2: Barry, you can take up the song.
3: I wish I hadn't said that now. Are we on two?
0: Hesitation.
3: Two.
2: Yes,
3: two.
2: Quite right. Carry on, Tim. Challenge.
4: Repetition of hesitation.
2: Okay, carry on, Greg.
4: No, I withdraw.
2: Go on. Go on.
0: Two turtle doves and...
2: What? Challenge from Tim.
0: Deviation. What's he doing with these two turtle doves?
5: Quite.
2: I think he's about to tell us.
0: Oh, right.
4: Ding dong merrily on high.
2: Carry on, Graham.
3: What? Nothing to do with swan upping. Carry on.
2: Carry on, Graham.
0: And a game bird in a fruit bush.
2: Graham Garden wouldn't
0: upon the.
2: Oh, wait a minute, he's got another verse. Will it ever end?
0: Diurnal periods of Yuletide, my missus dispatched in my direction three French hens, a pair of tortoise like pigeons, and a bit of a ridge in a.
2: Challenge from Willie Rusty.
1: Thank you, Willie. Before. The end of the part. I mean, as tasteless to say a part in a pear tree as it is to say a ridge.
2: Yes, I think you can take it up from there, Willie.
1: Oh. Yeah, several days prior to January the 17th, my paramour put on a train for calling birds. Trois
2: challenge from
1: poules françaises.
3: Repetition.
1: It's a fresh tarts, as far as I know. Two fowl I didn't recognise. And a pheasant in a conifer. Yet again, 5 days after she started, my beloved got hold of those people you always hear advertising, higher than the highest mountain. How many? Anyway, it arrived. What day was I doing? I can't read this. My gold rings. A quartet of telephonists.
4: We resign.
2: Oh. I think you're very wise. Right.
1: Oh, no, no, no.
2: Now, I'm sorry I haven't a clue. Wouldn't be complete without a round of everyone's favourite game, Mornington Crescent. So this edition of I'm Sorry I Haven't a Clue won't be complete. Mornington Crescent Station is closed at Christmas, so it's impossible to play the game. We'll go on to the round called Good News, Bad News. Bejeweled lady in the front row complaining bitterly. Right, don't nod off, Mum. Might need you later. This is a seasonal version of Good News, Bad News. Someone I'm about to nominate will start with some good news, and the next person will give us the corresponding bad news, and the next person gives us the good news, and so on until I press the buzzer, which goes like that. And we'll start with you, Tim Brooke Taylor.
0: Oh, Brooke Taylor. Mom, good news, it's nearly 1987.
3: Bad news, it's still 1986.
1: Good news. What a year it's been. For example, London rubber is shot through the roof.
4: Speak for yourself. Bad news. Princess Michael of Kent. That's it.
0: Good news. Andy and Fergie tied the knot.
3: They'd have been better off with shares in the London Rubber Company.
0: Yeah.
3: Good news. Japanese business is moving into Britain.
4: Bad news, it's now going to be called the Rundon Lubber Company.
2: We've got time for another round of that, so we'll start with you, Graham. Give us some good news.
4: Yeah, good news. I've just finished stuffing the turkey.
0: Bad news, it didn't respect me afterwards.
3: Good news, I've just pulled a cracker.
0: Bad news, he didn't respect me afterwards either.
4: Good news, Cilla Black is doing Puss in Boots this year.
0: Bad news, it was Timothy White's and Taylor's last year.
3: Good news, I'm looking forward to seeing Bonnie Langford in Cinders.
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0: Bad news, you're on your own.
2: Okay, right, let's go on to the next game, called What I've Always Wanted. I want our teams to tell us what they got for Christmas, what they said to the giver, and what they meant. And we'll start with you, Willie Rushton.
6: This is the letter. Dear wise men, deeply flattered by your gift of gold and frankincense, but why the polyfiller?
2: That's good, yes. Graham.
4: Pair of socks. To which the response is, they'll go very nicely with the tie you gave me last year. Straight into the dustbin.
6: Dear Hot. Auntie, thank you for the electric razor and aftershave. I think your need is greater than mine.
7: What a very ingenious present. You actually did make it out of bottle tops, you mean swine.
0: Basically, the one is, use one is, you shouldn't have, which means you shouldn't have.
6: Dear Uncle Bob.
0: Hello, young Willie.
6: Thank you for the year's subscription to the Daily Mirror. It could save a fortune in cat litter.
2: I'll tell you what.
6: Tell us what, Uncle Hump.
2: We'll go on to the next game, which is called Christmas Paranoia. Now, listen carefully. Team A decides that there's something wrong with Team B, and Team B have to guess what is wrong with themselves by asking questions. Team A reply in a manner appropriate to Team B's affliction, and the aim is to make Team B paranoid. It'll all be quite simple as it unfolds. And Graham and Barry's seasonal affliction is now going up on our audience computer. Here's your mystery voice to tell you at home.
8: They think they are turkeys. Turkeys.
2: Barry and Graham, will you start your questioning, please?
4: So we're paranoid in this round, are we? Has this got
0: anything... Are you making a bid for chairmanship?
4: The job's wide open.
0: So's the scorer. Sorry, you were saying.
4: Club rules, club rules.
9: Dear me.
4: Crumbs.
9: No offence, ma'am.
2: Right.
4: She's a sport, she won't mind.
2: I carry on.
4: Has this anything to do with Christmas?
9: Don't think about Christmas at all.
0: No.
9: No, it'll only make you uneasy.
4: Is it to do... Do we find Christmas a less than festive prospect?
0: It's a question of the way you look at it.
4: We think we're Scrooge.
0: We know.
9: By whom?
0: No.
9: What did you say? I don't think anyone has ever sunk that
0: low. You're...
4: So we're not looking forward to Christmas?
0: No.
4: We think we're turkeys.
9: Yeah.
2: Well done, Barry. Got it in one. Right.
4: Well, not one.
2: Tim and Willie's seasonal affliction is now going up on the computer, and here once again is the mystery voice.
8: They think they are Jewish. Jewish.
2: Tim and Willie, will you start the questioning now?
7: Are we both afflicted this way?
4: I don't like the word afflicted.
9: No.
7: is this some ism type thing we have?
4: Not to me, it isn't. No, no.
5: Is it festive?
7: You're trying to be very nice to us because we think that we're a minority of some sort.
4: Well...
5: No, we're not trying to be nice.
4: No, no, you've been... Oh!
7: So what are you being very nice about? We think we're talented. No.
4: Well, this is often the case.
5: Ah.
7: Well, this is fun.
5: We're festive balls. Dangle from the ceiling, twinkling in the lights.
4: No.
7: Well, thanks for the help. It's really good, isn't it? The way they're bringing us along, I think.
5: We're the three Maggie, as if one wasn't enough.
2: You've got about 10 seconds to overtake Barry and Graham and win this round from behind.
5: I'm past 10.
7: I've lost the will to live.
4: To you, 9.
2: They're not going to get it, are
7: we're
2: they?
7: Jewish, obviously.
4: Ah!
2: Jewish. We normally, in other times in the year, have a round which is called Madrigal, which involves blues and calypso. And although it involves our pianist, Colin Sell, this is another musical round. Each team will give us a... Each team will give us a folk song, a blues, or a carol, or a calypso on a specified festive subject. Tim and Willie, would you like to give Graham and Barry their subject?
7: Yes, I think a Christmas blues. Something snappy like a little boy the night before Christmas, just want to set the picture, wandering around the home, and he sees, sounds like a Spielberg film, this, and sees something that surprises him.
4: Could you be more specific?
7: Blues. Blues.
10: I woke up Christmas morning. I was quite disturbed because... So we were one.

0: But I swear I saw Daddy kissing Santa Claus.
1: Right. Graham and Barry, you'd like to give Willie and Tim their subject, I'm sure.
2: We'd like them to sing an Australian carol to the tune of Holly and the Ivy.
3: Santa in a grotto is Australian and gay.
0: His beard is all blue rinsed. How chintzy is his sleigh?
3: His robes are all gold lamé. His lips are series.
4: Butch bit, huh?
0: And if

0: And during that time, Samantha's been very busy keeping the score. Ah, this looks fun. Here's a game called Pudding on the Lips. So I want our team members to eat an individual Christmas pudding. I want them to do it without using their hands. First one to finish his pudding wins a year's supply of Bernard Matthews turkey roasts. The losers get 2 years' supply of Bernard Matthews turkey roasts. And start eating now.
1: Ow!
0: Barry Crowe's pudding is getting dangerously near the edge of the desk. Meanwhile, Tim Brooke Taylor is...
2: one's got a sprig of holly on the top.
3: You didn't tell me there's a sixpence inside. I've swallowed a sixpence.
0: Willie Rushton's making no headway whatsoever.
4: I hope this pudding's had a blood test. That's...
0: Barry Crowe's quietly making headway. This is one of the worst sights of 1986. Sit down, Graham Grant.
5: Finish, Tom.
2: My, that was good.
0: Unfortunately, your partner hasn't begun yet, so...
4: He ain't it. Mine's attacked the audience. He's got a corgi by the leg.
2: Actually, mine was very chewy.
0: Barry Cryer and Graham Garden win that one on
2: quite right.
0: And we rush on now to the round that's called Crackers. We've finished our puddings, and it's time for the teams now to pull their crackers and to tell us what's inside them. So, teams, would you pull your crackers, please?
2: All right.
0: Okay, Barry, what's inside yours?
6: It's a Derek Jameson hat. That should fit all of us.
0: And who... Willie. Tim, sorry.
7: Mine's unfortunately a British cracker. It doesn't work over Christmas.
0: Willie, what have you got in yours?
4: A nice motto. Unfortunately, it's printed in Taiwanese.
0: Tim, you pulled your cracker before the others, so what have you got in yours? I've
7: got a Westland helicopter in mine. Oh, and a bicycle for Norman Tebbit. Speed things up, we're taking the saddle off it.
4: I thought he said get on your bisexual. I was very confused for about 6 months.
6: Here's a motto. What do you get if you fasten your fly up too fast? A zippity doo dah.
2: Audience, I've got to show you this. It says, date this antique. Underneath it says, Derby Japan dish, 1811.
4: That's the price.
7: It's, or Edwina Curry's, she sometimes calls.
4: That's interesting, because I've got this inflatable woman. And you blow it up and release it, and it goes... all around the room, doing a very reasonable impression of Edwina Curry.
2: I've got a motto here. I'm not going to believe this one. I got this out of a cracker just now, and it says, un raseur est celui qui se met à vous parler au moment où vous voulez. Do you think that's funny? Wait till you hear this bit. Qu'il vous écoute.
6: The way he tells it.
7: Yes, exactly.
4: This is an interesting one. I think it must be a Harrod's cracker, because this is a motto aimed, I think, for our friends from the Gulf. It says, may your camels prosper and increase, mate in profusion, and bear fruit prolifically, but not in your living room.
0: Okay, teams, I think we've got all we can out of that round. Here's a round where I sit back and do nothing.
7: Oh.
0: While the teams give us their late arrivals at the Christmas ball.
2: Shall we get the people called Chris out of the way early on? Will you welcome, please, Mr. and Mrs. Must Comes But Once a Year, and their son, Chris.
6: Mr. and Mrs. Gullbells, and their daughter, Jean Gullbells, who goes all the way, I believe.
7: are, Her Majesty. somebody is taking a cushion across to her with a peach on it. Oh, it's the traditional Queen's speech.
6: Will you be upstanding for Parson Snows? He's going to do grace. She's amazing. Right.
2: And there's Mr. and Mrs. Manger and their son Wayne.
4: Another Arab. Abu Yusuf. Abu Yusuf, a merry little Christmas.
6: Mr. and Mrs. Once a Year and their son, who specializes in hair accessories, known to us all as Christmas Comes Bert, Once a Year. Combs Bert.
4: Combs.
6: I've written this very closely to the paper.
2: Will you welcome, please? Concentrate, please. Will you welcome, please, Mr. and Mrs. Ings with their midget son who plays football for Leighton and is expecting some sympathy from you? So will you welcome, please, Wee Freak Ings from Orient?
6: Closely followed by an obscene, drunken chap from Copenhagen. Yes, it's Rude Olaf, the red-nosed Danedeer.
7: Welcome return, please, for Christmas. Arthur White and Emma Dreaming. Emma Dreaming, Arthur White, Christmas.
2: Don't forget Mayor Daisby, Mary Ann Bright.
7: Oh.
2: Anna May Hall, York Rees. Mrs. B. White.
6: There's Harry Opping Days to Christmas. He's just down on the invitation list as 8 shopping days to Christmas.
4: Her Majesty will be pleased to see the Earl Spencer, probably not so pleased to see his second wife, who he refers to happily as reindeer.
6: Oh, there's Father Christmas. Don't go too near. He suffers from halitoho-ho-ho-hosis.
0: All good things come to an end.
2: But not yet. Because there are Mr. and Mrs. City and their son, the Prince, David, who only did one wicked thing in the whole of his life, and he's known as One Sin Royal David City.
7: Usually from Spain. Juan.
0: Ladies and gentlemen, I'm sure that all the teams...
2: Don't tell El Cid.
6: Don't tell.
0: I'm sure the teams will join with me in hoping that you're having a happy and festive Christmas, and I'm sure you are, especially if you're listening to the repeat. That's all for now, and join us again sometime next year for another series of I'm Sorry I Haven't a Clue. Goodbye.
1: General Taylor, Barry Cryer, Graham Garden and Willie Rushton were being given silly things to do by Humphrey Littleton, with Colin Sell setting some of them to music. The program was produced by Paul Mayhew Archer.
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0: We present Tony Hancock, Sidney James, Bill Kerr, Hattie Jakes, and Kenneth Williams in...
1: Hancock's Half Hour. Now, come on, William, now try it once more.
2: No, Tub, it's no good. I can't do it.
1: Of course you can do it. It's just a question of practice. Now, come on. Have a go. Don't give in now. You've done quite well so far. Now, don't let it get the better of you.
2: Yeah, but, Tub, I'm not very good at this sort of thing.
1: Look, I know it's difficult for you, but you must persevere now. Come on. One more try. Go.
2: The cat sat on the mat.
1: See, you can do it. You can do it when you try. Now read it without the pictures.
2: Oh, no, Tub, I don't think I can do that. I've got to have something to go by.
1: All right, well, I'll explain the words to you and you memorize them. Now, cat is spelt C-A-T. And that's the cat there. And that's the mat, M-A-T. And that is the cat sitting on the mat.
2: Sitting? You said it was the cat sat on the mat.
1: Yes, well, you see... Sitting is the present participle of the verb to sit, of which sat is the past participle.
2: Are you coming down to the cafe for a cup of tea?
1: No, I am not. You've got another 2 hours' work to do before playtime.
2: Oh, Tub, I don't want to do any more lessons. What do I need them for? I use bigger words than cat and mat all day long.
1: I know you use them, but you don't know what they look like in print. If I wrote them down on paper, you'd be completely mystified. If you're going to learn how to read and write, you've got to start right at the very beginning. There is no shortcut to literacy. Got to go about it as if you're a child of three going to school for the first time.
2: Where's that?
1: Where's what?
2: Literacy.
1: What are you talking about?
2: You said there was no shortcut to it.
1: That's right.
2: Well, how did you get there then?
1: William, literacy is not a place.
2: What is it then?
1: It's a state of being.
2: Being what?
1: Being literate.
2: Oh. My dog had two literates once. There were seven and eight.
1: Your dog did not have literates. Your dog had litters. L-I-T-E-R-S. It's an entirely different word. Literate means being educated, like what I am, as opposed to unliterate, like what you are.
2: I get you.
1: Yes. Now, I want you to read this book carefully and study the pictures in it. It'll be a great help.
2: You mean I can keep it?
1: Certainly.
2: Oh, gee, thanks, Tub. I'd better write my name in it in case it gets lost. Now, let's see. This book is the... What's this one?
1: Prop.
2: Prop?
1: Tea.
2: Property. Oh, property. I know that word. Is cup of tea spelt like that?
1: No.
2: Oh. This book is the property of... Do I write my name in where all the little dots are?
1: Yes, that's right.
2: B-I-L-Y-C-U-R. Billy Kerr.
1: Not bad. Not bad at all. The letters are very well formed. Two or three back to front, but you'll definitely improve.
2: Hey, can we have playtime now?
1: No, William.
3: Good morning, class. Milk time. Here's your bottle of milk and your straw.
1: Miss Pugh, there is no need to take the mickey out of William. I think it's very praiseworthy that he should volunteer to stay in and learn when he could be out playing with the other boys.
3: Well, I'm sorry. I just think it's ridiculous to see a man of 34 reading The Adventures of Noddy and Big Ears.
1: He's only reading it because the words are so easy. He's got to start at the beginning. It's no good starting him off with Charles Dickens' Decline and Fall of the Roman Empire. Do hate smug people. Just because you were lucky enough to have the benefit of an education, you poke fun at poor wretches like Bill. It's not his fault he never went to school.
2: No, we never had any schools out in the bush. Me dad had to teach me everything.
3: Well, how is it you didn't learn?
2: He didn't know anything. He was worse than I am.
1: Oh, no, he couldn't have been.
2: Well, he was. He had a cattle station in South Australia. He knew every cattle on that farm by name.
3: How many were there?
2: Four. He knew he had four because he had an accountant come down from Sydney every month to count them.
1: Now, there you are. You see what the poor lad's been up against. No schooling, an idiot father. Now he's got a chance to make good. I'm going to do all I can to help him.
3: A chance to make good, you say?
1: Yes. He's been after a job in the local bank.
3: What as?
1: Cashier, of course.
3: Oh, well, if he gets it, I'm taking my money out. Cashier? Ridiculous.
1: It is not ridiculous. He'll be all right when I've finished educating him. He's done very well in this short time. Go on, Bill. Show it how you count up to 10.
2: 1, 4, 2, 9, 7, 3, 6, 8, 5, 10.
1: There you are. They're all there. Just got to get him in the right order. He'll be manager in no time.
3: Don't you think he'd do better to have a qualified teacher?
1: I've got my qualifications. Seem to forget I was last year installed as rector of Mrs. Cravat's day and boarding school, Houndsditch. No mean achievement, that, mate. School with a very trying tradition. Do you realise that no less than 30% of the boys leaving that school get jobs? And I was in at Cambridge, first reserve in the Royal Tiddlywink team.
3: Has nothing to do with your teaching qualifications.
1: All right. What's the time?
3: 11 o'clock.
1: Right. Play time. 10 minutes break. Back at 10 past for some.

0: Morning, Kurt.
1: Morning, Tub.
0: What did I tell you about that?
1: Oh, sorry. Good morning, sir.
0: That's better. We must keep this on a pupil-master relationship if we're going to get anywhere.
1: I bought you an apple for you.
0: You taking the mickey?
2: Oh.
0: Oh, well, thank you very much. I'll have it with me milk. Let's have a look at your homework. It was an essay, wasn't it?
1: Yeah, where I went for me holidays last year.
0: Yes, that's it. Where I went for my holidays last year by William Kerr. Brighton. Is that all there is?
1: Yeah.
0: It's not very long, is it?
1: Well, I was only there 2 days.
0: Well, couldn't you have used a bit of imagination? Brighton?
1: Brighton?
0: How can I judge how good it is on that? Didn't you go anywhere?
1: No, it rained all the time.
0: Well, what about your hotel? You must have got up to something there.
1: Oh, yeah, I did. Well...
0: Yeah, well, that's it then. Put it down. No, perhaps not. Miss Pugh might pick it up. You don't have any Frank Harris memoirs around here.
1: Hey, how many marks are you going to give me for it?
0: I am not giving you any marks for that.
1: Oh.
0: All right, all right. 1 out of 10 because you kept the page clean. What else have you done?
1: Spelling.
0: Oh, yes, your spelling is atrocious. Let's see what you've done. Well, there's a good start. Spelling. S-P-E-L-I-N-G. Well, that one's right. That's right, that's right. Oh, no, no, William. There's only one K in cyclist. Write that out 100 times. Did you do the lines I gave you yesterday?
1: Yeah.
0: Show me. William, when I give you 100 lines, I don't expect 100 lines to be drawn with a pencil and a ruler. I want something on them. Go and stand in the corner.
3: There's a gentleman here to see you.
0: I'm sorry, I can't see anybody during class.
3: Well, he says it's about something that will be to your advantage as a teacher.
0: Well, in that case, it is my duty to see him. Who is he?
3: Well, he asked me not to give you his name, otherwise you wouldn't see him.
0: Show him in.
3: This way.
4: Hello, Hancock.
0: Pay attention, class. We shall now most likely have a lesson on the loopholes in the income tax laws.
4: I won't take up too much of your valuable time, Professor. I'm here on business that will appeal to you. I hear you've gone into the teaching profession.
0: Well, I am giving one of our more unfortunate layabout friends the benefits of my own classical education, yes.
4: Oh, yes, a very noble profession, teaching. Plato, Homer, Euripides, all them other great Chinese philosophers.
0: Ah, yes, yes, great men, great men. Gents, every one of them.
4: Yep. Well, I feel proud that in my own humble way, I too can help the fruits of knowledge grow in the orchard of ignorance.
0: Nicely put.
4: 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Maps, books, pencils, chalks, blackboards, and the greatest inducement to learning ever invented. The Super Spring steel-tipped, three-ply, weighted handle cane, complete with special Sid James labor-saving attachment, allowing the master to inflict the greatest amount of pain over the largest possible area with a minimum pound of effort. All at competitive prices, I have purchase terms arranged.
0: No, I don't think we're interested, Sid. We're doing very well as we are.
4: No seat of learning is complete without the treasures I got inside this case. I am official supplier to some of the greatest schools in England. I supply steeple adornments to Oxford. I supply sponge pads to Eton.
0: What for?
4: For blokes with little heads to stop their top hat slipping over their eyes. I also do a very nice line in family trees for butchers who want to get their sons to Allen.
0: I think you got it wrong, Sid. I'm not running a school. I'm just teaching privately.
4: Ah, yes, maybe now you are, but your reputation is spreading, son. You're the talk of the Andon racket since they've seen what you've done for Bill. He goes in there now, he has up his own dart score. He's also found out that there's more than 16 bob in a pound. Which has given a landlord the dead needle who was making a fortune out of him. They're so impressed, well, I want to tell you, there's been some talk about some of them sending their kids to you for teaching.
0: Well, it's very flattering. Well, I'm not a schoolmaster. I mean, that's Jimmy Edwards' meat, not mine. I'm only helping Bill out.
4: And what a marvellous job you made of it, boy. They're openly referring to you as another Svengali.
0: Oh, no, no, never. It's nothing like that. It's just a... I suppose they have got rather compelling eyes. They burn into people, you know. Now I think of it, quite a lot of girls shudder when I look at them. It's me eyes. It makes them shiver with a desire. They have to turn their head away. They can't look at me.
4: Yeah, I noticed it. Yeah.
0: I have to wear dark glasses at the palais in case they go berserk. Oh, old Rasputin had the same trouble, his eyes, you know. We're exactly the same, different haircuts, that's all. I think I get it from his Spanish grandmother, you know. Eyes like paperweights, she has. You know, the ones that snow when you tip them upside down. Remarkable woman, Carmen Hancock, her name was. She worked in a marmalade factory in Seville. Yes, yes. They still talk about her eyes in Spain. She stopped a bull dead at 20 yards.
4: What are you talking about?
0: Oh, I'm sorry, I was digressing. Where were we?
4: I was telling you how they're referring to you as the professor at 23 Railway Cuttings. They've got more confidence in you than the schools round here. You become a legend. The wise old sage of East Cheam.
0: Well, mind you, I've always commanded respect, haven't I?
4: Of course you have. Look how the pub goes quiet when you start explaining how Zeta works. Why were you at cash in on this?
0: How?
4: Turn this place into a private school. Professor Hancock's private academy for young gentlemen. You'll have Indian Maharajas here, diplomat sons, princes. It'll be like bringing Cheam School back to Cheam.
0: No. No. What are you getting out of this?
4: Not a stick. I'm just proud to be on a payroll of such a praiseworthy project.
0: What payroll?
4: You're going to need a fully paid-up secretary to take care of the finances.
0: The finances?
4: Certainly. Naturally, the school will be fee-paying, I should say, 200 nick at a term. I'll take care of that side of it. We can't have the headmaster bothering with such a sordid subject as money.
0: Look, Sid, I don't think so. I couldn't control a bunch of kids. You know, kids and dogs don't take to me.
4: These kids won't play you up, boy. Not with the Sidney James special cane attachment. I got a telescopic one as well. You can reach the back of the class without leaving your desk. Leave it to me, boy. We'll advertise a new school and I'll get the word passed around town saying that you are a great man of letters, all right? You'll have a school full of spotty-faced Herberts in no time.
0: Where can I get a school from?
4: This place will do for now till you build up. 7 to 10's in the dining room. 11s to 14's in the lounge. 14s to 16's in the kitchen. Over 16's in the bathroom.
0: Now, Sid, I haven't got any facilities here.
4: And that is where the Sidney James Educational Supply Company comes in. Sign this.
0: Well, what is it?
4: Just sign it.
0: I never sign anything without reading.
4: There's nothing on it yet. I'll write it in later. Now, you know you can trust me. Come on, come on. There's no time to lose.
0: Oh, all right. There.
4: Good boy. You're now the proud owner of 60 desks, 4 blackboards, 3 tons of colored chalk, 6 war-offered surplus maps, and 300 weight of assorted books. Now then, teachers.
0: Well, there's only me.
4: That's not enough. We got 60 kids to teach. Give Bill another couple of weeks, we'll make him assistant headmaster in charge of French. French, Latin, advanced physics, and maths.
0: What does he know about any of that lot? He thinks maths is what tramps get drunk on.
4: He'll know more than the kids.
0: I wouldn't bet on that. He knows how to hog-tie a kangaroo, make a boomerang do a circle, and that is his lot.
4: Oh, we get away with it, boy, as long as the parents don't come and inspect the place. Griselda can be matron and gym mistress.
0: Gymnastics? What a farce for a start. Can't touch her knees, let alone her toes.
4: All right, she can yell out to him. She doesn't have to do it. And I will complete the staff.
0: Oh, this is going to be interesting, yes. And what subject will you be teaching?
4: Citizenship.
0: Of course. Yes, of course, yes, yes. You're a model of that. Well, you've had it taken away from you 3 times.
4: You know, boy, I think this is going to be a nice little number. If it don't work out, we can always move to another district, start again. Aren't you thrilled about it? Just think, in your bathroom, you may be teaching future members of the government.
0: Well, if I can sort out which ones they are, I shall turn the tap on and hold their heads under.
4: Yeah, well, we've got to have a motto. All good schools have got a Latin motto.
1: Hey, Tub, can I come out of the corner now? I've done me 100 lines.
0: You buffoon! Buffoon! I didn't mean on the wallpaper. Look, right in between me bunches of grapes. All right, what have you written?
1: The only sentence I know. The cat sat on the mat.
3: Wait a minute. That's it.
0: It's symbolic.
4: What is?
0: That's our motto. Symbolic of learning from the beginning. The phrase taught to our first pupil. Catus satus natus.

0: Oh, isn't it exciting, Mr. Hancock? First day of school, the beginning of our first term.
1: Miss Pugh, it might be as well to remember my name is now Professor Hancock, B.A., B.S.C., M.A., Cantab.
0: What does Cantab mean?
1: It's short for Cambridge.
0: Oh, I can put that after my name.
1: I think Oxen would be better for you.
2: Oh, morning, Tub.
0: Tub?
1: Professor Hancock.
3: Everybody ready to start battle?
4: Oh, stone me. What are you wearing?
3: A mortarboard and gown. What does it look like? I had it specially tailored.
1: Yes, but light blue sharkskin worsted with a tartan lining. It's not right. It's not dignified.
3: I see no reason why a master shouldn't look sharp. Morrie made me this, the best in Charing Cross Road.
1: Look at the mortarboard. It shouldn't have a snap brim and curled up edges.
3: Oh, shut up. I'm known all over Soho as a snappy dresser, and I'm not going to spoil my reputation for you.
0: Don't you think we ought to get into the classrooms?
1: Can't wait to get started, can she? It's a mistake giving her the 18-year-olds.
3: She's right, boy. It's 9 o'clock. They're all in.
1: How many pupils have turned up?
3: We've got 10 in each class. At 200 a term, that's 8,000 ick this term already.
1: I don't think your entrance is in quite the right spirit, Professor James. Instead of seeing in front of you 10 eager, aspiring young hopefuls, keen to quench their thirst at your fountain of knowledge, you're going to see 200 knicker piled on each chair.
0: Don't you think we ought to get into the classroom?
1: Oh, wait. Contain yourself, madam. What class are you taking first, Dr. Kerr?
5: Trigonometry.
1: Oh, look, take geography, look. Tell them where Australia is.
5: Where is it?
1: You were born there, mate, you ought to know.
5: I only know where it is when I'm there. I know on the map it's down on the bottom on the right-hand side.
1: I told you, Sid. What's going to happen when they go home and the fathers say, well, what did you learn today? And they say, Australia is in the bottom right-hand corner. You're going to have the school inspector around here in no time. Dr. Kerr, I think you'd better tell them you've got laryngitis and tell them to talk amongst themselves. Right, classes, everyone. And remember, we are dedicated people. The responsibility of the future happiness and welfare of these children is in our hands. Go.

0: Now, the history of England goes right back into history. The first name one can recall is Nell Gwyn, who jumped into her chariot one day and called upon her fellow Britons, of whom she was queen, "Arise, ye Britons, from your slumbers, and let us ride to Londonagan." Which, of course, was the Itai name for London at that time. And furthermore, said Nell Gwyn, "Let us overthrow these Roman hordes."
1: It was Boadicea.
0: Pardon?
1: It was Boadicea.
0: Oh, yes, yes. "Let us overthrow these Boadicean hordes." Well, nothing much happened for the next few hundred years, of course, until the next name that springs to mind, William the Conqueror, a Norman.
1: Make up your mind, was he William or Norman?
0: Well, he was William, yes. Yes, William. Norman was the place he came from. Norman being a shortened derivation of the word Northman, meaning one who comes from Norway.
1: He came from France.
0: Yes. Obviously, we're not talking about the same William the Conqueror. I'm talking about the one who invaded England.
1: So am I. He came from France.
0: Well, there were a lot of intermarriages. His father was a Norwegian, and even though William lived in France, he was, I submit, technically Norwegian. A fact not generally put in the history books for political reasons, but I assure you I'm right. Yes. Anyway, we beat him at Agincourt, and
1: he beat us at Hastings.
0: Yes, well, that's one all then. Anyway, his old man, his father, his pot and pan, the Prince of Oslo.
1: The Duke of Normandy.
0: Yes. Or you.
1: Yes.
0: You're expelled. Here's your 200 quid back. Hop it. Hop it. Scripture. King Herod the Lionheart was, of course, Nero's brother-in-law. They did a little arrangement, of course.
2: Now, listen carefully. The cat sat on the mat.
3: Oi!
2: What do you want, little man?
3: We did that yesterday and the day before.
2: Yeah, and we're going to do it tomorrow and the day after and the day after that, so sit down, you ratbag. Once more, the cat sat on the mat.
4: Then you knead the dough until it is resilient, then you roll it out with the pin, then place the fruit in like so. Pop it into the oven and in 4 hours' time we have a beautiful steaming hot cabinet pudding. I'll tell you all what it tasted like tomorrow. And don't forget, I want you all to bring along tomorrow fruit, meat, treacle, and jam. And we can make lots and lots of lovely puddings, which I can try out over the weekend. And now, shepherd's pie. Take 10 pounds off mince.
5: Come to advanced mathematics. Now, you put 2 bob on a 10-1 winner. Coupled up with a 7-4 second, which is part of a cross double with a 100-8 third for a place. Now then, how much is going on to what horse, and how much will you finally get when you go up to the window? Now hurry up and work it out, because unless I get it by 3 o'clock, I've had it. Now then, I think we'll have a telly on, because they're doing the old meeting at Newmarket. Give you a chance to study animal life. And shut up. No talking, do it in the racing.

0: Well, I think we've made a good start, don't you, Sid?
1: Yeah, we're all right now. No complaints in appearance. I think the boys must be passing on the winners, I'm tipping.
0: Oh, dear, oh, dear. You're teaching the boys cooking, aren't you, Miss Pugh?
2: I am.
0: They'll have to improve on this. This dinner is shocking.
2: Well, I'm sorry. It's all they could bring today.
0: What have you asked them to bring along to cookery classes tomorrow?
2: Chicken, salmon, and fruit salad.
0: Oh, that's a bit better. I think we'll put the fees up next term. Get a better class of boy in. Might bring some posh grub in. You're quite provincial sitting down at this rubbish.
1: That's my boy.
2: Their parents think they're bringing it in for themselves.
0: We're doing them a favour. If a boy eats too much food, it dulls his mind.
2: Exactly. Look at you.
0: I resent that. Pray step outside.
1: No punch-ups in the common room. We've got an example to set.
3: Hey, do you think I could change me lesson round a bit and said, the dog sat on the mat?
0: Of course you can.
3: Oh, good, honey. Classes have been getting a bit boring lately.
4: Excuse me, Professor Hancock. There's a gentleman to see you.
0: Show him in, Biggs. Another parent wants his son here, I suppose. We'll have to start another class out in the air, eh, children, at this rate. I feel rather proud, I'm helping these children. They respect me, you know. You should have seen my class today. How they sat there agog while I was telling them about Isaac Newton chopping down his father's cherry tree and becoming the first president of South America.
5: Good morning. The door was open, so I came in.
0: £300 a term. Take it or leave it.
5: £300 a term is rather a lot, isn't it? That makes you the most expensive school in the country.
0: You've got to pay for quality, mate. Have a sardine.
5: No, thank you. You stand for quality.
0: Yes, a complete higher education the lads here get.
5: Like the story of Isaac Newton chopping down his father's cherry tree.
0: Yes, we teach them all that, yes. And about Robert Louis Stevenson.
5: What did he do?
0: Well, surely you know. Surely. What, a man of your build?
5: Well,
0: I should have thought so. Could be. Yes, Robert Louis Stevenson, yes. He was sitting under a tree waiting for the kettle to boil when an apple fell on his head and he invented the spinning wheel.
5: How interesting.
0: Yes, he's a great man. A fascinating brain he had.
5: Yes, yours is quite interesting as well. I'm from the Minister of Education.
0: Oh, is he interested in the place?
5: Oh, very. We've had lots of reports coming in.
0: Oh, he's thinking about sending his lad here. Well, you can tell him we'll knock a pony off the fee if he'll pass the word round amongst the old cabinet.
5: I see. These are the members of your staff, I presume.
0: Yes, yes. This is Professor James.
6: How do you do?
5: Where did you obtain your professorship, Mr. James?

0: Well,
1: think carefully, because I can easily check it if you get my meaning.
0: Oh. Well, in that case, I've got nothing to do with the place. I'm the caretaker.
1: Very wise. Hmm. And who is this?
2: This is Dr. Kerr, is my English master.
3: Hiya, sport. Drag some wood under you and squat.
1: So I believe I've seen Mr. Kerr's classroom. It's the one upstairs with the pupils sitting in the bath, is it not?
2: It's a temporary affair till we extend the premises, you understand.
1: I'm afraid it'll be more temporary than you anticipated. The police will be here this afternoon to board up the premises and to escort you to the police station, where you will be charged with fraud.
2: Fraud? Hmm. I've never frauded in my life. This is a bona fide seat of learning. I've dedicated my career to teaching the children of gentlemen.
1: You offer facilities you obviously haven't got, and you offer education you obviously cannot give.
2: It was done in good faith, I assure you.
1: And the £8,000 you collected in fees?
2: If anyone is dissatisfied, we shall return it. It's all in the bank.
1: £24.10 of it is.
2: 24. Professor James, can you explain why the money...
0: Nothing to do with me, mate. I'm the caretaker.
2: You are not. You are not. You are an up-to-the-neck-in-it partner.
0: Oh, no, son. If you read the minutes, you'll find I resigned.
2: What minutes?
0: I just finished writing them. I think you'll find you own the old school, and you are responsible for any charges or civil actions resulting in the running of the same. They can't touch me, can they?
1: I'm afraid not.
0: And furthermore, as caretaker, you have to give me 4 weeks' notice, 6 knicker a week, so I'll take the 24 knicker left in the bank and we call it quits. Well, tell our gents, nice to have done business with you. I'll be in Bermuda if you need me to give evidence.
2: Miss Pugh, you can testify as to my complete innocence in this. Tell him how I was hoodwinked by the fast-talking Sidney James. Who she has just run off with. Dr. Kerr, you can tell this gentleman that my intentions in running this school were governed solely by a sincere desire to do good and help educate the children of this noble land of ours. Tell him what qualifications I have. Tell him how I started by teaching you and how all this sprung from my success with your good self. Show him what standard you reached after only a few months of my expert tuition.
3: The cat sat on the mat. The dog sat on the mat. The mouse sat on the mat. Woof, meow, squeak.
2: Yes.
1: Well?
2: I understand some of the prisoners are quite keen on being educated. Perhaps if you had a few words with the governor, he'd let me hold classes in his cell. I think a lot of good would come of it, because I'm sure they must get rather bored, and I think that's... I'm just the man to say... I'm the last.
1: What?
2: You're first. You know.
4: That was Hancock's Half Hour, starring Tony Hancock with Sidney James, Bill Kerr, Hattie Jakes and Kenneth Williams. Theme and incidental music composed and conducted by Wally Stott. The show written by Alan Simpson and Ray Galton. The program, which was recorded, was produced by Tom Ronald.

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Instructors of the British School of Motoring are specially trained. That's why, last year alone, BSM had more than 250,000 successful pupils. If you want to learn to drive safely, confidently, and in the shortest possible time, just phone your local branch of the British School of Motoring.

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1: This is the BBC. 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

0: This is a story of high adventure, one that will blaze its way across the length and length of Great Britain, Ireland, Scotland, Wales, England, and certain parts of East Acton.
1: This story will swell with pride the feet of every true Englishman, woman, child, cat, dog, chicken, mongoose, red-faced baboon, gorilla, thief, and to say nothing of foot or the wonder boot exploner.
2: Listeners may well ask what Footo the Wonder Boot Explorer has to do with our story. Well, we shall see.
0: Now to the drama in Tooth.
1: The Saga of the Internal Mountain, or...

0: We shall see. The Internal Mountain. How well I remember it. But first things first. My name is Lord Harry Seagoon, Doctor of Philosophy and spinster of this parish. I'm 6'3", except on television. A man of action. Yes, I've rubbed shoulders with death. I've knocked on doors and run away. Although you may not believe this, I've run through Piccadilly unescorted.
1: Oh, you devil! You devil!
2: Read on.
3: One night, as Lord Harry lay tossing and turning in his egg box under the stairs of Saxophone Players Anonymous, a mystic ethereal voice spoke to him in his dream.
4: Hello, Lord C.J., can you hear me over?
0: Yes, I hear you, strength 3, Roger.
4: This is not Roger. This is Fred Crin. The spirit of adventure now living abroad owing to Tex.
0: You sound like Milligan through a megaphone now.
4: No ad living, please. Yeah. Listen, old midget. I come to gratify your own desire. If you seek new horizons, climb Mount Everest now.
0: Oh, spirit now. It has already been clumbed.
4: Oh, no. It's not been clumbed from the inside.
0: From the inside. From the inside. Oh, spirit, you are right.
4: I must go now. I see my last tram coming. Farewell.
0: Wait.
4: No.
0: Wait. Cassius, the spirit is gone. He must have been only 70% proof. What an idea. Climb Everest from the inside. It's never been done before. Honk!
5: Yes, my lord.
0: Lay out my purple serge suit, my yellow and black polka dot tie, green and mauve striped shirt, gold monogram boots, white gold, and my pink hand-painted sousaphone.
5: Another funeral, sir?
0: No, not today. No, I'm going to the Royal Alpine Club.
5: I'll phone your office and tell them you won't be in. Sir.
0: Yes. Never try and manage without me today, somehow.
5: Hello, Sir Bernard? Lord Seagoon's compliments, sir. He will not be in today. All right, sir.
0: Well?
5: You are fired, sir.
0: What? Fired? Oh, dear. I should worry about a job with my qualifications. Let them get another lift attendant. See if I go.
5: Bravo, sir. Spoken like a true failure.
0: Mark my words, Kronk. He'll never get another man like me.
5: That's what he said, sir. I never want another man like you.
0: That's enough, Kronk. Is my horse's carriage ready?
5: The chauffeur is pulling it here now. He approaches.
6: Hello, the car's ready.
0: Good lad, Eccles.
6: Good lad, Eccles.
0: That's what I like. Car right outside my door.
6: You never told me you lived on the 20th floor, though.
0: All right, Eccles, to the Alpine Club.
6: Okay, if you want to.
0: I'd better follow him in the car. Get up! I'd better take my boots off and follow on foot. I'd better follow my feet as well.
3: With that music, Seagoon arrived at the Royal Alpine Club.
7: Now then, Captain Junga, 22,000 feet.
8: Oh, Henry.
7: What mean, what?
8: There's someone knocking at the door.
7: Which side, mean?
8: Inside him.
7: Are you knocking to get out, then?
8: No. There it is again, Henry.
0: I'm sorry.
8: Oh!
0: I happened to be knocking, and I thought I'd call in.
8: Well, you're going to knock the Clandon all together with the scrimp boy still. Oh, I'm in the pistols on time.
7: Wait a moment. What is a Dutch mean?
8: There was someone knocking on the door with Max Gilray.
7: What? Oh, all right then, come in.
0: Save your breath.
8: I have been saving it for years.
7: Please come in, whoever knocked.
2: Look, I've got to tell you.
7: Please don't interrupt the private affairs of the house. Come in. Is there someone knocking at the door?
0: Yes!
7: Who?
0: Me!
7: Then come in!
0: I am in!
7: Then what are you knocking for?
0: I'm not knocking!
7: Then how do you expect us to know you're there?
8: Oh, it is Henry!
7: Who are you, sir?
8: Oh, it is Henry, I tell you.
0: I'm Lord Seagull! Lord Seagull!
7: Then can I have your name, please?
0: Harry Prunk.
7: It's Lord Seagull, Min.
8: Oh, hello, London.
7: What can we do for you?
0: I want the Alpine Club to cooperate in climbing Mount Everest from the inside.
7: Oh. Ah. And who would finance such a thing?
0: Me. Would you mind turning your back while I unfasten my money belt? Thank you. Now I'll just undo the buckle.
7: Oh, nearly. Not a fool.

0: It is open all the time.
1: And we turn around now.
2: Can we?
0: You turn around, yes.
1: Oh, thank you.
0: All gone.
2: The money.
0: There it is. Feast your eyes.
2: 2 shillings.
0: What's wrong? Isn't that enough? I have another threepence in my boot, which I can explode with Footo the Wonder Boot Exploder.
2: Heavens, no, you'll need at least in the neighborhood of a pound.
0: A pound? That sounds like a rich neighborhood.
2: It is. I know a moneylender there.
0: A moneylender? What a cunning disguise. I suppose he works under a nom de plume.
2: Yes, and the pong in the summer is terrible.
0: No doubt. I'll go and see him. But first things first, Max Kilgrave plays his leather tuba.

0: The Internal Mountain Climbers, page 3. 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He approaches door of a moneylender and knocks with a giraffe.
1: Come in, Seagoon, heavily disguised in cloak, paper hat, and holding a giraffe.
2: Good morning. I wish to borrow X pounds.
1: X pounds? What for?
2: My expenses. X pounds! Just my little joke.
1: Just my little bullet. Now, dear ragged Ned, sit on this blank check and tell me all, please.
2: I want to borrow 30,000 baht.
1: There. All in farthings. Moriarty.
3: What do you want, Grandpa? What do you want? My dear friend.
1: Stop going, huh? And parcel up the gentleman's money. Neddy, just sign this gentleman's agreement, please.
2: And is it? Promise to pay back £30,000 plus 10,000. What's that for?
1: That's the tip, Neddy. You leave it under your upper plate.
2: I refuse to sign.
1: Good.
2: I demand a recount.
4: Seagoon, I am the spirit come to help your game, mate. Sign it with a false name.
2: Of course. Very well. There. Gladys Latul Seagoon.
1: So you're a woman.
2: Well...
3: My little darling! Marry me!
0: It must have been hell for Seagoon. But finally, at midnight, he shook off Moriarty and, with the famous Eccles, started work on the next part of the Goon Show.
2: And the next part of the Goon Show is the part where I say, tomorrow we sail for India!
3: Yes, Jim, and that's where we'll meet. You will meet the great military mountaineer, Major Bloodnock. Major Bloodnock!
5: Owls. Oh, me owls, oh.
2: You there?
5: Gad, look.
2: Major Bloodnock?
5: The same. Late of the Saskatchewan Red Indian Cavalry.
2: This is the famous Eccles, late of the human race.
5: Oh, Eccles? Gad, it must be 30 years since we met.
6: I ain't never met you before.
5: It must be longer, 40 years.
6: Oh, that's more like it.
5: Yeah. Of course. Well, now you're here, let me help you. Singis, take this gentleman's things and put them in the wicker basket marked Lot 23-8 Bob.
2: What splendid hospitality.
5: You're staying the night?
2: Yes.
5: Where?
2: Here.
5: Blast. Well, before you turn in, would you care for a nightcap?
2: Yes.
5: What size head?
2: 6 and 7 lumps.
5: Oh, horrible. Seriously, though. You've come a long way here. How about some whiskey?
2: No.
5: Rum, then.
2: No.
5: What about gin?
2: No.
5: Good heavens, man, haven't you bought me anything at all?
2: Of course. I've brought you this long, thin green thing with a rusty bootless tied round it.
5: But I've already got one of those.
2: You've got one? How was I to know?
5: How? Isn't it obvious? You could have written, surely. I mean, oh, how will you?
2: Steady, Bloodnock. Steady, steady. I'm here to offer you employment.
5: Work?
2: Yes.
5: Oh.
2: We got Bloodnock onto his bed and revived him with a glass of Futo, the wonder boot exploder.
5: Oh, that's better. Now, Seagoon, tell me all.
2: It's about climbing Mount Everest from the inside. Well, I feel...
0: In 3 weeks, work was begun on boring a hole up the middle Everest.
5: What a sight. 10,000 working like blazes. What a light kippo. Oh.
2: What's this huge brown paper parcel?
5: It's a surprise from Blighty.
2: Oh.
5: It's a lift.
2: A lift?
5: Yes, I'm going to have it built into Mount Everest. Seagoon, you're going to travel up in style and comfort, lad. Come, let's unwrap it.
2: I'm the strongest. I'll tear off the paper.
5: You Herculean daredevil. There we are. Now, let's open the door and see what it's like inside.
3: Oh, thank heaven. Where am I?
2: Miss Bannister.
5: Minnie Bannister? Not the Minnie Bannister, the darling of Roper's light horse. And the third-footed mouth.
3: Oh, the same.
5: Oh, fair, delicate creature. Don't you recognize me?
3: No. Where is Bloodnock?
5: Oh,
7: my treasure, you little beauty. Remember the night of the governor's ball in 1927 at Cornwall?
8: You drunk the eye.
7: Oh, what was that waltz?
8: What was it?

0: yes, yes.
1: Oh.
0: Yeah, thank you.
1: Actually, I was born in Finchley, I think.
2: But we have work to be done.
3: Of course, Greenslade. Take Madame Baron to the ladies' luxury rest hut.
2: Yes, sir.
3: Move the pigs and the goats out first, of course.
2: Right, sir. This way, baby.
1: Oh, not even for a while.
3: There she goes. Sweet Min Baron. She looks exactly the same as when I first met her. Horrible.
4: Offside, everyone back to their own beds.
2: Bloodluck. That's a danger whistle. It means the men in the tunnel are going to start blasting.
3: Rude words cannot hurt me, lad.
2: I'd better check and see if anyone's taking cover. Blue Bottle!
5: Where'd you go? I had you coming, McAdee. Hey! Hello, everybody. strikes ready and willing first.
2: Blue Bottle, run in that tunnel and see if all the men are out.
5: Your wish is my command. I will do that, Captain. I'm not afraid. I will. Okay, Captain, there's a dirty big stick of dynamite in there.
2: Yes, but it'll take 10 minutes before it explodes. You're perfectly safe.
5: I knew it would be safe. I trust my Captain. He always tells me the truth. You are telling the truth, aren't you?
2: Of course.
5: To the tunnel, then. Gives carefree toss of head. Toss, toss, tossy.
2: There he goes, brave, tall youth. Straight as a ramrod and twice as thin. Even as I speak, he enters the dreaded tunnel.
5: Hello? Hello, everybody. Is there anybody in there? Is anyone still in the tunnel? Bob or Dennis? If so, you must leave. There is no hurry, do you know that? My captain says there's still 10 minutes before the dynamite...

0: Yes, I can find you. You get it, me. Look at the shattered seat of my trousers. I can't look at you in the face like that.
1: Quick, Dr. Ellington, put him out of his misery.

0: night I was so excited I didn't feel tired, so I slept with my eyes open. When I awoke, my eyes were closed. So I must have dozed off when I was asleep with my eyes shut open.
1: You talk as though you have an unsound mind.
0: My mind unsound? Hit it with this hammer. A perfectly sound mind.
1: My most profound, insincere apologies.
0: That's an unsound mind.
2: Nerdy, don't you hit me with a hammer again.
1: It wasn't a hammer, it was a shovel.
3: Oh, come.
4: Excuse me, camel's waiting to take us to the Mount Everest.
1: Splendid.
0: Splendid.
3: Splendid.
1: Shut up.
4: Come on, up you get.
0: I say, before we mount these noble animals, could you oblige me with, say, £5?
1: Well, I'm a little short.
0: We know, it must be hell down there.
1: I meant short of money. What? Have you £5, Eccles?
2: No. Have you got £5, Major Bludnock?
0: Well, you look like a sporting man. There.
2: Oh, there, Nerdy.
1: Thanks. Here, yeah, Bludnock.
0: Oh, thank you. Oh, well, that's the end of that corny routine. Man, the camels.
1: We rode in silence, save for the odd noises camels are wont to make.
0: Yes, it was hell back there, I tell you.
5: Didn't you finally arrive at the mountain and find the lift installed and then get in it?
1: Yeah, you can tell we're getting near the end, can't you?
6: Get in him. All get in the elevator. All get in the elevator. All get in. Up we go.
0: Here we are, the first men to go up Everest from the inside.
1: Three thousand feet, Jim. This must be terribly boring for the listeners.
0: I know, but what can one do in a lift?
1: Yes. Briggs, sing him a song.
6: Certainly. Yes. Just lucky I brought my upright piano. Hi.
0: It's all right. We're here now.
1: Hand me the Union Jack. I claim this Union Jack for England.
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That was The Goon Show, a BBC recorded program featuring Peter Sellers, Harry Secombe and Spike Milligan with the Railroad Quartet and Max Geldray. The orchestra was conducted by Wally Stott, script by Spike Milligan, announcer Wally Screenslade, the program produced by Charles Chilton.

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8: Hello, listeners. This is Cecil Smith. Yes, I'm still around and speaking to you now from the front at Brighton, where we're about to see the annual parade of bathing bells. The girls are ready now, and here they come. As the bathing bells line up, let me describe them for you. Number one is Daphne in a new three-piece bikini. The usual two items, and Daphne is the piece inside. Now, here comes Trudy, and she's wearing a smart nylon costume in fresh pink. It has a matching jacket. And one can't help admiring the... Oh, bother, it's coming on to rain suddenly. What a shame. Oh, my goodness, it's fairly pouring down in buckets. And oh, just look at our models, poor things. They're getting soaking wet.
9: That was an excerpt from The Bells Are Ringing. And now they're in our series, A Film Worth Remembering, which is more than can be said for the next half hour.
10: However, for those who'd like to cool their heels for a while, why not stick them in the fridge? That, I'm afraid, will give you some idea of what to expect from a sort of radio show which is beyond our ken. Among those taking part are Sir Justin Time, Bubbles Leroy and her set afternoon striptease, the Moscow Young Conservatives, Gymnasium. Miss Catherine Keyhole.
11: Anyone can see through her.
10: To continue, Sir Francis and Charlie Drake. The Grand Vizier of Godalming. And of course, Mr. Kenneth Horne, who prefers to remain anonymous. Ladies and gentlemen, Kenneth Horne.
12: Welcome to Beyond Our Ken. And first, I have a special word for all French waiters. Garçon. Now, let me, as usual, tell you some of the things that have happened since we last met. On Monday, I ran into an old friend of mine who was looking very glum. He's in the tent-making business, and his wife had just run away with a pole. On Tuesday morning, Milan phoned to see whether I'd be interested in a transfer. Well, naturally I said yes, so they sent me one. In the afternoon, I was hoping to see Jakes Brown, but the grill wasn't working, so I couldn't. On Wednesday, I went to a protest meeting at the Trafalgar Square Residents Association. They were complaining about all the people who kept sitting down there. Their opinion was absolutely unanimous. They said... On Thursday, I went to have tea with my Aunt Sexy, who lives in Middlefast. No, I'm sorry. I mean my Aunt Fanny, who lives in Middlesex. Anyhow, she's a very singular little woman, my aunt. So singular, in fact, she's not so much an aunt as an isn't. But she's extremely generous for all that, and she gave me a record token. At least it had to Ken on it, so I suppose it must have been a token. And so on Friday, I popped round to my local record and music shop. Ah, here we are, the hole in the middle. I'll go in.

0: must say that that's an unusual doorbell.
1: Yes, I think so, sir. Like to buy the sheet music.
0: No, thanks. No, I'm looking for a record.
1: Oh, yes. Well, I won't keep you a moment. I'm just serving this gentleman. You will, sir. Do you like the record?
2: Oh, I dig it like crazy, chick. Man, it really goes swinging like I mean a ring-a-ding-a-ding-in. Ah.
1: Oh, good. Then you'll take the Rachmaninoff Prelude. Good.
0: You like the classics, sir?
2: Yeah, man, I really dig them. Bach, Beethoven, Wagner, and all that jazz, yeah.
1: There you are, sir. And your change.
2: Oh, swinging. So long, chica. Bye, daddy-o.
0: Well, goodbye, vicar.
1: Now, sir.
0: Well, now, I have a token, and I'm not certain what to get with it.
1: Pop.
0: I beg your pardon?
1: A popular music, sir. What about the latest Conway Twitt record? Broken-hearted beatnik.
0: No, I don't think that's terribly me.
1: But how about jazz? We're having a jazz week this week. Posters everywhere. Have an acapulco day.
0: No, I don't think so, no. Look, I'll tell you what. I like madrigals.
1: Don't we all? Let me see. I'm afraid you're going to be difficult to please.
0: Oh, no, I'm not. Look, I've just seen the very thing.
1: Oh, what is it?
0: I like The Likes of You, sung by Jill Day.

0: jolly nice. I'll take that one, please.
1: You know, sir, it's amazing how fashions in music have changed over the years.
0: Well, it is indeed. You know, sometimes I wish I'd been around in old Vienna, when everything was done in waltz time. Well, nearly everything.
1: Yes, indeed, indeed. The music of Strauss.
0: And that other great musical family, the Strusses.
1: Have you ever heard of them?
0: Oh, you should. It's a fascinating story.
1: Oh.
2: We present Johann the Knight and the Music. Or there's waltz to follow.

0: It is Vienna, 1845. Vienna, a city of gaiety and enchantment. Vienna, where laughter and music vied with the popping of champagne corks. Vienna, a happy city in which every peasant had a steak. Oh, those Vienna steaks.
1: And it was here that an old man with a violin became famous. His name, Vic Oliver. Our story concerns a father and son whose life was music, music, music. A few mad birds here and there, but mostly music.
2: I am Johann Strauss III, not to be confused with Johann Sebastian Bach, three other composers. As a young man, I played my violin around the beer houses.
1: In fact, he was the John Jezzard of Vienna.
3: And I am the young man whose name will always be associated with waltzing.
1: I think it must be Matilda.
3: No, I am Johann Strauss II, the son of my musical father. Oh, how I love my Papa.
1: I am Otto, a friend of the family. Otto Metalninka Pushkinkraut. Educated in England, thank goodness. Otherwise, I'd been out of the sketch altogether.
4: I am Anna, the composer's favorite piece. When I first met Johann, he was working in a beer garden. He looked so handsome, leaning on his broom, and he completely swept me off my feet. And then, whipping out his violin, he serenaded me in true Viennese fashion. But in spite of that, I liked him.
5: I am the beloved Emperor Franz Joseph, born 1804, died 1892. Portrayed by Bill Pertwee, born 1926, died on the Werker's Playtime last week.
1: The younger Johann had clearly inherited his father's musical genius, and often in the winter evenings, I would look in on the family at home.
2: Come in.
6: Ah, Otto, my good friend.
1: Come in. Did I hear the sound of a piano just now?
4: Oh, yeah, Otto. It is the younger Johann on the Johanna.
2: Otto, come and see him.
3: Oh, I just can't get the next beat.
2: I despair of him, Otto. So much I wanted him to be a great conductor like me. You know something, Otto. When I first conduct an orchestra, I learn something most important.
1: What's that?
2: These Paul Fennerleys have it dead easy. Standing up there waving a stick. Son, give up this foolish notion of composing.
3: My father, I'm succeeding. Did not the Emperor Franz Joseph commission me to write a song for his son? And did I not come up with a hit? My old man's an emperor. I will finish my little composition. A voice to set the world dancing. Don't you understand? I sleep, I breathe, I eat the world. I know that great music inside me. Oh, if only.
4: Johann! Oh, Johann! You will never guess who is at the front door. Our beloved Emperor Franz Joseph.
5: Well, come on, someone open the door. It's freezing out here.
2: Quickly, Anna.
4: Oh, welcome. Welcome to our humble home, Your Highness. May I take your sword?
5: That's an icicle.
2: Oh, please to sit down.
5: Thank you, sir. No, my poor dogs are killing me. Now to the purpose of my visit. In a few days is coming my most elegant boy. Old Johann, you will conduct my orchestra, and young Johann, I am commissioning you to write me a new voice.
3: Papa, do you hear that?
5: He's having a funny turn. him, Mr. and Mrs. Bruce. He is Vienna bred. And someday... someday he will be the toast of the world. Fred, I must be going.
1: I should think so after that.
5: Don't let me down, Johann. Auf Wiedersehen.
3: Oh, what am I going to do? If only I could get this right.
4: What can come next?
2: Oh, come on, Otto. Let's leave the genius to it. Tell me, how is your musical tuition coming along? The saxophone, isn't it?
1: Yes, I brought it along with me.
2: I always think it's such a strange instrument. Such a long, thin thing with a squiggly bottom.
7: Yeah, you have.
2: Not you. Play me something.
1: Well, I'm afraid I'm not much good. In fact, I can only play two notes. Listen.
3: Otto. Titi. That's it. Play it again. After me.
2: Yes, I do believe you've got something there.
1: And so was born the famous Blue Danube Waltz. In their lifetime, Johann Strauss II and his friend Otto collaborated on another piece of music, dedicated to all their contemporary composers, when they gave to the world

0: There come the Casey couple now, dancing superbly. I understand the dress consists of 120 yards of pink tulle covered in hundreds of sequins. The whole effect is quite dazzling. Don't you agree, John?
1: Yes, I do. And her dress is rather gorgeous too, isn't it?

0: episode of the Kenneth Horne documentary feature, Hornorama. Yes, once again, Kenneth Horne and his team of investigators bring you a factual report on topics of immediate interest. And this week we present a close-up on clubs, associations, societies, organizations, institutions.
1: And all stations west. Now, first of all, let's ask this gentleman. Do you belong to anything, sir?
2: Oh, yes, I most certainly do. You see, sir, I feel strongly on certain matters in this 20th century. I don't wish to make an impassioned speech, but almost every day we citizens are subjected to increasing irritations, and it's obvious that we must take steps to influence those responsible. We must protest in the severest possible terms until some satisfaction is achieved. That is why I personally wish to associate myself with the aims and objects of the organization to which I subscribe.
1: And what organization is that?
2: The Society for the Abatement of Unnecessary Noises.
1: Well, thank you. I'm sure this will bring forth a flood of new members. Now, you, sir, are you a member of anything?
3: I am, but I don't see that it's anything to do with you.
1: Oh, sorry.
3: You should be. Far too much of this interfering with the liberties of the individual. Surely a chap can belong to any organization without people like you poking their nose in and asking impertinent questions.
1: Well, no offense, Ben, I'm sure.
3: Well, what am I, your own business?
1: Well, all right, I will, if you...
3: But if you must know, I belong to a friendly society.
1: Well, now, here's a lady. Madam, do you take part in any local activities?
4: Oh, yes, indeed. Yes, indeed, I do. Yes. I'm a member of the town's ladies' guild.
1: And what sort of things do you do?
4: Well, it's mainly social, you know. Yes. We ladies all like to get together in the afternoons over a nice tray of tea and have a jolly good chinwag, yes, all the afternoon.
1: And whereabouts do you do this?
4: Oh, well, at any theater matinee.
1: Well, whatever the organization, whether it be large or small, it has a common purpose to unite those who share the same interests. Societies for pretty well everything exist, and one long-standing pursuit that has never lost popularity over the years is communication across the world by amateurs.
5: Hello, Rodney. Calling Arthur Rodney.
6: Hello, Charles. Arthur Rodney here. Well, how are you, you old radio ham?
5: Absolutely dolly rodders. Got an absolutely lovely cup of tea in front of me.
6: Oh, that's nice. I'm just putting on a cigarette.
5: I bet it suits you.
6: Oh, you are an old amateur wag. What's the weather like in your part of the world?
5: Oh, don't let's talk about the weather. I'm bursting for all your news.
6: Well, I've got a special message for you, but it's rather secret.
5: Right, Roddy, can send it in code.
6: Good idea, Charles. Stand by for message. The hot sausages are skipping through the lady's feathered hat.
5: They're not. Wait a minute, I'm just decoding it. The hotter... Ooh. Ooh. Honestly, Rollers, I can't believe it.
6: It's true.
5: Well, look, I'll send a coded reply next time we're in contact.
6: What was that?
5: I said I'll send a code...
6: It's no good, Charles. I can't hear you. Having trouble. I shall have to close down now.
5: Hello, Arthur Rodney. Arthur Rodney, what's the matter?
6: The string off the cocoa tin, sir.
1: Finally, we turn to our panel of experts in Hornorama who are ready to discuss a random question on this week's topic. Top of the table, Dalcom Ditheridge.
7: Good evening.
1: Next to him, a breath of old mild and bitter, Seamus O'Toole.
8: How do you like me brogue? The other one's a Wellington boot.
1: And further down, we have our special guest for this week, famous culinary expert, Fanny Haddock.
9: Delighted to be here. Delighted. John is doing the washing up.
1: downwind, our countryman friend, Arthur Fallowfield.
10: How this morning a greater crested chit warbler hops onto my window sill.
1: Yes, thank you very much. Well, that's our panel. That's our panel. And so to this week's question on organizations, which comes from...
11: Fred Macmillan. I'd like to ask the team whether they feel that a worldwide brotherhood would be the answer to universal friendship.
1: Oh, thank you, Fred. Thank you. Now, Atul, will you start?
12: I'm always ready to start anything. Well, of course, this is a wonderful idea. I mean, one dirty great world club for all peoples to join. I can see a glorious merger taking place here. The easygoing democracy of Britain with a continental license in ours.
1: Very good. Yes, thank you. Fanny Herrick.
13: Well, of course, it's a simple... Well, it is indeed a simple and marvelous recipe. But you know, the best way to friendship is through the stomach. Yes, indeed. So why not an interchange of menus, eh? Most important. Let Britain's ambassador be food. Send out the steamed cod and parsley sauce. Give the world a taste of cottage pie. Think how proud they'd be of brown soup that actually came from Windsor.
1: Well, now, Ditheridge.
2: Well, as usual, you're all barking up the wrong creek. The idea of universal association is all very well theoretically, but it must have a basis. I mean, we must all share a common interest. What is it to be?
13: Bulls!
2: Really, O'Toole, I think it's high time you were exposed for the hypocritical humbug you are.
10: Hear, hear, I'm quite sure.
2: I have here a newspaper cutting in which you are quoted as saying, "Drink is the curse of mankind, an evil machination devised by Satan himself."

0: Now, did you or did you not say that?
1: I did, yes.
2: Yeah.
1: Mind you, I was drunk at the time.
2: Fallowfield, I can see that you're waiting to come in on this. Now, what's your opinion? What's your opinion of a worldwide brotherhood?
3: Well, I think the answer lies in the story. What we need is a sort of universal village institute, you know, come together in friendly competition, like, I mean, who makes the best pickles and who's got the biggest cucumber? That is the way to better understanding and friendship.
4: Oh, yes, I quite agree. I do.
3: Yeah, well, you shut your cake off. After all, I think we're all of us seeking some sort of affection in life. And I make no bones about it. I'm looking for someone to love.
1: Yes, Harvey.
2: Well, I don't think we'll go into that.
4: Well, I've got an absolutely scrumptious recipe for curried prunes.
2: Yes, well, I don't think we'll go into that.
0: I've got an interesting theory about the Freudian aspects of the grasshopper.
2: Yes, well, I don't think we'll go into that.
1: I know a little pop round the corner.
2: Yes, I think we'll go into that. And that brings this week's discussion to a close. There'll be another Hornorama next week when the subject will be fruit zones. Are they out of date? Also in next week's program, we shall be bringing you excerpts from the new book, Cannibalism by Henrietta Mann. And there'll be a talk given by the Bacon Information Council on Was Shakespeare Danish? So until next week at the same time, this is Kenneth Horne saying goodbye for now and leaving you with this thought which comes from a young listener in West Bromwich. Is the only unpaid man in an orchestra the one who plays the trumpet voluntarily?

0: You might have been listening to What I've Just Missed, Beyond Our Ken, a sort of recorded radio show in which you heard Kenneth Horne, not to mention Kenneth Williams, Hugh Paddock, Betty Marsden, Bill Pertwee, Jill Day, the Fraser Hayes Four, and the BBC Variety Orchestra conducted by Paul Fennelly. Eric Miniman wrote the script, and the show is produced by Jakes Brown.
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2: Oh, thank goodness you've come. I thought I was doomed to spend the rest of my days on this tiny island, alone, except for these seven women. Oh, it's been hell, I tell you. And then you came into sight. I shouted and waved. I thought you hadn't seen me. Oh, take me off. I never want to see this island again.
3: Oh, you'll be all right, sir. I'll hold up the traffic and you can nip across to the park.
2: Oh, thank you.
4: And here's something else that ought to be cast away. Ladies and gentlemen, it's Round the Horn.

and welcome to the show. Now, lately I've been receiving some threatening letters, and this has really got to stop. Now, in future, please remember, threatening postcards only. I've also had several letters on gardening. Now, a keen rose grower, Mr. Amadeus Boldwicket, tells me of his efforts to cultivate some American beauties behind the potting shed. And after several years of experimenting, he's developed an unusual strain. Which he supports with the aid of a bamboo stick. There's an appeal from a Miss Pratnimble of Hove. She complains that her neighbour allows his Logistrum vulgare to hang over her fence.

0: And she wants to know if she's entitled to lop it off. Well, I feel this is rather a drastic remedy, really. After all, he may well be attached to it. But I'll have a word with Rambling Sid. And now, with hands as hard as his face, it's creamy rich, double-whipped Douglas Smith. Forward Smith.
1: Sir, it's time for the Round the Horn Forum of the Air, in which listeners relieve themselves of their worries on the telephone.
0: Hello?
2: I'm calling about a postcard in a newsagent's window. Can I speak to Colette?
0: Speaking.
2: You're Colette?
0: Well, it's just a trade name.
2: Oh. Can you offer the full service?
0: Well, a bit tricky. I haven't got the equipment, you see.
2: Oh, I can provide that. When can you come?
0: Saturday morning, and it'll cost you between 5 and 10 guineas. That's according to how many chimneys you want swept.
2: Done.
0: It's just a little sideline of mine, of course. Hello.
3: Hello, Mr. Horn. This is your local police station here. You reported a briefcase missing. Well, we just had one handed in. I wonder if you'd care to describe the contents of your briefcase.
0: Well, no, I wouldn't.
3: I didn't think you would. I'll describe them to you.
0: Well, must you? I mean, we are on the air.
3: One inflatable rubber effigy in the likeness of the Vice President of the MCC.
0: Yes.
3: 6 hand-tinted daguerreotypes of Disraeli doing a can-can with 3D viewer.
0: Yes.
3: 1 packet of cheese sandwiches.
0: Ah, no, no. Mine were ham and pickle. Sorry. It must belong to somebody else. That's the third briefcase this week that's had the wrong filling in the sandwiches. Hello.
4: The moon over Istanbul is blotted out by the wings of the wild duck.
0: Oh. The igloo of the nomadic Eskimo is no place to hold a bullfight.
4: The winter in Leningrad will bring peril to the brass icons.
0: And those who give the sign of the twin fingers may wish you harm.
4: So, it is indeed you. I had to be sure.
0: Yes. Do you have any instructions for me?
4: Yes. Don't forget to bring home a sliced loaf. The vicar's coming for tea.
0: Yes, dear. Well, that's all the phone calls we've got time for. Now, via the radio link, another on-the-spot report from Gerald Monkshabit. I don't suppose anybody will be surprised to hear that the line isn't very good.
5: Hello, this is Gerald Monkshabit speaking to you from a weather ship off the coast of Greenland. There are 6 men on board who send a constant stream of back to the mainland. And I think you'll agree one has to admire their endurance. They have all been selected for their vast which they have put to good use since being here. Every morning they attach their to huge balloons and from a height of 30,000 feet.
0: Well, thank you, Gerald Monkshabit. Now it's song time. Something old, something new, usually borrowed, and frequently half a tone flat. This week, the tout ensemble, which I always thought was French for the brass section, but in our case means the entire cast, are going to engage in a limerick competition. Now, I'll do the first one. Right. Vamped already. No, not you, William, not you. There once was a girl from Albania who really could not have been Xenia.

0: that you?
1: Yes, I got one.
2: Good.
3: There was a young man from Calcutta who coated his tonsils with butter, thus converting his snore from a thunderous roar to a soft oleaginous mutter. Oleaginous means oily.
0: Oh, I wondered, yes. Now, who's next?
4: Me, J.P.'s Mould Grunt Futtock. M.P.
0: M.P.?
4: Mildly pornographic. There was a young man of St. Paul's who had some remarks.
0: Yeah, all right, thank you, Max. You.
3: There was a young girl from Australia who went to a dance at a dahlia, but the petals revealed what they should have concealed, and the dance at a dance was a failure.
0: And the next one, please. Next.
4: Yes, there was a young man of Rangoon.
0: Not that one, no, we don't want that. Betty.
5: There was a young lady of Kent who was always behind with the rent. The landlord said, "Miss, won't you give me a kiss?" And the girl said, "I'm sorry, it's Lent."

0: was an old man of Madras.
1: Oh, get away!
0: I never got mine out.
2: Yes, you did.
3: Which brings us inexorably to our Movie Go Wrong series. Forward Smith?
4: Sir. Pornographic Productions, in association with Aunt Jemima's homemade canary purgative, proudly present the story of a brave Englishman who joined the French Foreign Legion.
5: Bo.
6: What about the jest?
5: I couldn't think of one.
3: My name is Arbuthnot Nidal, known to many of my friends as Beau Nidal. Because of the way I dress. Our story begins at the country home of Lord Malpractice. Old, rambling, with damp patches here and there, but still a good chap for all that. I'd been invited down to the weekend by my fiancée, Prunella Malpractice.
7: You'll find Daddy a bit old-fashioned, Arbuthnot. When you tell him you want to marry me, he'll probably have you vetted.
3: Yes. Not sure I like the sound of that.
7: Oh, Arbuthnot, hold me.
3: She clung to me, I kissed her ear, and then I kissed her there.
7: Arbuthnot, you've got to tell Daddy of our love at some time or another. Why not now?
3: Right. I strode in through the French windows.
8: Well, what do you want, boy? Speak up.
3: Well, I wish to marry, sir. That's why I've come to you.
8: Well, I'm very flattered. But do you think we'd be happy together?
3: Well, I wasn't thinking of you, sir.
8: Yeah, I see. Thinking of yourself, were you? A damned egotist. Well, you tossed me aside like a worn glove. After a few years, I shouldn't wonder. The answer's no. You can marry me daughter instead.
3: Lord Malpractice decided to throw a grand engagement ball.
9: Lord and Lady Scropetitta, and their half-niece, the right eligible Lavinia. Sir Cedric Flute, and his little bit of crafty crackling. Baron... or Baroness Merc Whimsy of Sunday newspaper fame.
3: Suddenly a hush fell over the assembled company. Prunella came sweeping down the wide marble staircase. She was wearing a low-cut white satin ball gown. Her hair was piled high, and round her neck was a precious family heirloom, a Manchester City Supporters Club scarf.
7: Well, it's a bit chilly, isn't it?
3: She unwound the thick woolly scarf, and I caught my breath as I saw what was revealed underneath. They're beautifully matched, Prunella.
7: Yes, aren't they? I got them from my grandfather, you know.
8: Yes, my boy, those pearls have been in the family for many years, worth a small fortune.
3: Even as he spoke, the room was plunged into inky darkness.
7: Arbuthnot, it's only a power failure. See, the lights have gone on again. Ah! Daddy! Daddy! It's gone!
10: Not lost and gone,
3: said a guest.
7: It's been stolen, Daddy.
8: Not the priceless pearl necklace.
7: No, worse than that. My Manchester City Supporters Club scarf. Oh, Daddy.
8: Don't panic, my dear. Nobody leaves this room till it's found.
3: Of course, that was long ago. It's 3 years now since that dreadful night.
8: Yeah, it's no use. We'll never find the blasted thing. We better all go home. As for you, Arbuthnot, I suspect you had a hand in it while the lights were out.
3: In the trifle, sir?
8: Yes. Yeah. No. What? Eh? Oh. I forbid you to see Prunella again.
3: You mean I'm no longer engaged? I gave him a vacant look as the penny dropped. There was nothing I could do to clear my good name. There was no way I could establish my innocence beyond a shadow of doubt. I did the only thing possible. I sold the scarf and lived it up on the proceeds for a wild, riotous 8.5 minutes. Then, in desperation, I joined the Foreign Legion, determined to forget.
1: Though you wish to join the Legion, monsieur, you will fill in this form, but I warn you it will be hard. Harder than you imagine.
3: And he was right, there was no ink and the nib was crossed.
1: Give it to me, I will do it. Name?
3: Name Arbuthnot Nidal.
1: Correct. W. Grisby?
3: Yes.
1: Name the holder of the World Cup.
3: The World Saucer.
1: Correct. You have won a one-way ticket to our City Ben Abbey's garrison and a bonus of 50 lashes.
3: A week later... A week later, I arrived at the Legion outpost of City Ben Abbey, a rough stone fort. Yes. Haven't you anything to say, Smith?
4: No, sir, I have not.
3: Oh?
4: I refuse to play a fort. I've already played one fort in this series, and Mummy says I'm getting typecast.
3: Yeah, but look, what about the sketch, Smith? I mean, we've got to have somewhere for the Foreign Legion to defend against the marauding Bedouins.
4: I don't care. I'm not doing it. I wouldn't mind playing a semi-detached bijou residence.
3: Oh, very well, very well. I arrived at the garrison, a semi-detached bijou residence.
4: With full central heating.
3: Oh, yes, of course, yes.
4: Splendid. I, Douglas Smith, will attempt the role. I stand amidst the burning sands. Within me, the scum of seven continents are forged into an elite body. I have a detached garage with up and over doors.
2: Oh, let's stop hanging it out. Absolutely disgraceful.
3: All right, all right. That'll do. That'll do. I lined up on the barrack square with all the other new recruits, and we met Sergeant Cochon, the terror of the Legion, a hard, brutal... a hard, brutal pig of a man.
11: Yeah. Stop messing about. Can't get fell in properly. Now, I am a hard man, but I am fair. Some might say beautiful. Right. Now, I'm going to have a small arm inspection.
3: Right. He inspected our pistolets every morning. And he seemed to pick on me, making me polish my boots so he could see his face in them, and then hanging me up on the wall and shaving. I cursed the day I was born. Blast July the 7th, 1931!
11: 1931?
2: Forgetting the years you slept.
3: But I did make one good friend, my barrack room corporal, Pierre Gaston de Champs-Élysées from Bradford. He too had joined the Legion to forget.
12: Yes, I joined the Legion 10 years ago to forget Mavis Clutterbucket. Of flat 2, Kierardi Buildings, Gasworks Lane, Bradford 12.
3: Yes. And how's it going?
12: Not bad. I forgot her years ago. I'm working on a mother now. What did you join the Legion to forget?
3: I can't remember.
12: Well, never mind. It'll come back to you.
3: Yeah.
11: Yeah, stand to attention. Come on now, let's have your thumbs in line with the seam of your trousers.
12: I'm not wearing any trousers.
11: Then stand with your thumbs in line with the seam of your legs. Nice. I have received orders from the commandant. He suspects the Bedouins plan to attack this semi-detached bijou residence.
4: With full central heating.
11: Oh, shut up! Yes. So I want one of you men to sneak into the Bedouin camp and spy on them. Come on now. You can volunteer by saying, "Ooch, you kicked me."
3: Ooh, you kicked me.
11: Well done, Nigel.
3: That night I crept into the Bedouin camp. I was disguised in a long, shapeless jibba with a burnous over it. On my head was a typical Arab fizawa.
4: A fizawa is Bedouin slang for a slop bucket.
3: I don't need you to tell me, Smith. I've got one on my head. I slipped quietly into a tent, but I didn't loiter within it in case a terrible old joke was used again.
13: Welcome, stranger. I bring you many roses and a poke in the eye with me lucky sticks.
3: Said a voice. I started, and the corner of the tent was a character we hadn't used for months.
13: I am Madame Osiris. I will reveal all at the drop of a fez. In your case, Venus is in the ascendant, Uranus is in the last stages. Oh, yes. I see it all. Jupiter is in the little boy's room and you yourself are under Taurus the Bull. Which no doubt will surprise him when he finds out. Your lucky sandwich is cottage cheese and your lucky stone is gall.
3: Oh, I see. I'll bear that in mind. I slipped out and joined the feasting around the campfire. Most of the Arabs had their hands full of shish kebab. But one of them clapped his feet and the music started. A voluptuous Arab girl swayed towards me and spoke.
14: Hello. Excuse me wearing a yashmak, but the forecast said there will be scattered yash tonight. Please, would you like to see my belly dance?
3: Well, if it's convenient, yes.
14: Good. I am Farina, concubine of the Sheikh.
3: Oh, how do you do? Arbuthnot Nidal, Foreign Legion spy.
14: What?
3: Sometime later, as I lay staked out in the desert covered with honey, I wondered if perhaps I'd been a little indiscreet. The Arabs had left, and all I could see was the pitiless, never-ending sand.
15: Oh, hello, Mr. Owen. How Bona? Oh, Bona to Vardy, a jolly old Eve.
3: Oh, get back to the end of the show.
15: Funny, I spoke.
3: Yeah, before you go, untie me. He did, and I staggered back, hungry, tired, and cold, and covered with honey, to the Legion semi-detached Bijou residence.
11: Yes. You have failed the Legion, Nigel. I have my orders here. You are to be flogged within an inch of your...
3: Well?
11: I can't read the last word. I'll have to use my own initiative.
3: And he flogged me to within an inch of his own initiative. That decided me. Even though I joined the Legion to forget, I could take no more. And the next day, after I'd lunched, I deserted.
7: You've come back to me after all this time.
3: Yes, Prunella, I joined the Legion to try to forget, but now we shall be wed. We shall go away on our honeymoon, and for 14 glorious nights we shall...
7: Yes, yes.
3: We shall... For 14 glorious nights we shall...
7: Oh, my God, he has forgotten.

0: And so ends this week's production. Kenneth Williams appeared by kind permission of Rent-A-Bloke. The escort service with a difference. Now. And now, effulgent as ever, the folk singer that most housewives can tell from Donovan, Rambling Sid Rumper.
1: Hello, my dearios. Fine, would I stand here swapping posits till the spotted... till the spotted turve sinks beyond yonder ivy-covered corbangle, but I must be wandering on...
0: Well, don't stop on our account.
1: Nor will I, except to burst forth with my latest air, which is a sad lament describing what a young swain espies from his vantage point adjacent to his lady's bearer. It goes in this fashion, slowly but with a hint of garlic.

Fresh are my artifacts. I burnished all my woggling irons and waxed them till they glow. Oh, don't you nerdle me. Oh, never wordle me. How could you use your cord wangle so? Remember the turves that you bound to your gander parts. Remember the groats that you tied around your grunge. Oh, don't you riddle me. Oh, never griddle me. How could

0: Well, thank you, Rambling Sid. I would say more, but just recently the BBC has started an efficiency drive, and I've been advised to waste no time on idle abuse. I was informed that every aspect of our work would be investigated by a team of efficiency experts. But it was a bit of a surprise when I went into the rehearsal room last week to find that I wasn't the first arrival. Hello, anybody there?
1: Oh, hello, I'm Julian, and this is my friend Sandy.
2: Oh, hello, Miss Rawls. How very nice to you, Sandy. Oh, yes, how bone at a Vardy at Dolly Old Eek again.
0: Thank you very much. Now, what are you two doing here?
2: We are your actual time and motion study experts.
1: That's right, I've got the time and he goes through the motion.
2: If we're concerned with efficiency, cutting out waste. Take when we did the gas board. We did them, didn't we?
1: Oh, indeed,
2: did the gas
1: yes.
2: board. We watched them, we timed them, and then we made our recommendation.
0: And what was your recommendation?
1: We advised them to switch to electricity.
2: Yes. Then we was at the zoo for a time.
0: Oh, time yes. and motion at the zoo?
2: Yes. Oh, you've got no idea of the waste and inefficiency that goes on. Tell him what we found, Jewel.
1: Eh?
2: Go on, tell him. Tell him.
1: No, no.
2: Tell him.
1: No.
2: Tell him. Go.
1: I don't like to.
2: Go on. Go on, Jewel. Tell him what you found in the lion's cage.
1: Oh.
2: Go on, tell him.
1: Oh, no, I daresn't.
2: Go on.
1: No, but I will tell you about the aquarium. You would not believe this, Mr. Horn. That aquarium of theirs at the zoo there, there's nothing in it but fish.
0: You amaze me.
2: All in separate tanks.
1: There's deadly stingrays, electric eels, man-eating piranhas.
2: Hundreds of them piranhas, all swimming about in nice warm water in their own tanks. They were not economical.
0: What do you do?
2: We persuaded the zoo authorities to turn it into an adventure slipper bath.
1: Soap extra, of course.
2: Yes, and the octopus doing the massage. 8 lallies, no waiting. Now, octopus, I love them. Lovely, all went for it.
1: My goodness me.
2: Curing they were.
1: So pleased they were with us. You know what they done?
0: No.
1: The Zoological Society made us fellas.
2: Fellas.
0: You amazed me. Now tell me, what made you go into the time and motion study business in the first place?
1: It's not easy to talk about.
2: Go on, tell him.
1: Well, it all started one night, see, when I was in the all-night laundrette.
3: Laundrette.
1: I used to go up there over Friday, because you get a nice class of person in there over Friday. quite a nice little clique there was of us.
2: Gordon used to go in there.
1: Yes. And that Mrs. Armitage. Remember Mrs. Armitage, Sam?
2: Oh, yes. Always hung a tea towel over the washing machine. Yes, so you couldn't see her underwear going round.
1: Any road up one night.
2: Go on.
1: Any road up. One night, it was her turn to buy the coffee. See, and the sixpence got stuck in the slot, because it was one of them machines where you put your money in and press the button, you can get the tea with the sugar, and the tea without the sugar, coffee with the sugar, coffee without all the hot soup.
2: Well, so it always tastes like hot soup with sugar.
1: Yes, yes, it does. So I was saying, her sixpence got stuck, and Jock was banging the machine, and I was trying to get it out with a bent hairpin.
2: Yes, bent hairpin. His locks cascaded down.
1: No need to point out.
2: Cascaded down. Oh, lovely sight. Truly boner. I remember that scene. I remember that scene vivid.
1: Anyway, I digress. But then... See, the manageress, she mistook what was going on and she called the police.
2: And by the time all the misunderstandings were sorted out, he was prostrate.
0: Yeah. Now, what has this got to do with time and motion study?
1: Well, nothing really, but I have been dying to tell somebody.
2: Yes, you'll sleep better now it's out.
1: Yes, I will, that's true.
2: Now then... Oh, yes, thank you. Yes, now where were we? Oh, yes, efficiency. Get out your clipboard, Jewel. Get out your clipboard.
1: Eh?
2: Get it out, your clipboard.
1: Oh, yes.
2: And we'll analyse round the urn.
1: Yes, right. Now, as to cast...
0: Well, there's Betty Marsden, Hugh Paddock and Kenneth Williams.
2: Rather a lot, isn't it?
0: Well...
2: Just the 1 half-hour show, couldn't you cut down there? I mean, that Kenneth Williams is obviously a centre. I mean, man of many parts.
1: Some of his own.
2: Quite.
1: Thank you.
2: I mean, couldn't he do more, thus releasing the other two for work of national importance?
1: Quite impossible. I think you should hang on to that Hugh Paddock.
2: I'm not besotted with the idea.
3: But we'd agreed on one thing, Betty Marsden.
1: Oh, yes, Mr. Horn, you can let her go.
4: Let her go.
3: Yes. And you, Paddy.
1: And Kenneth
3: all
1: Williams.
3: All right.
0: Well, that only leaves me.
3: Oh, that's true. In that case, not much point in you staying, is there? Well, that's it, Jewel. That's what we'll say on our report. Come on, yes. We've still got to do Simon D.
1: Yes, and not before time either. Rather you...

Well, there's only me left now, isn't there, really? Italian open to down. Italian. There was a young man of Madras who made a French horn out of brass. He took a chipati while playing Scarlatti and stuck it. On the chandelier. And don't forget, tune in next week at the same time for the first edition of Round the Douglas Smith. Cheerio.

That was Round the Horn, starring Kenneth Horne, with Kenneth Williams, Hugh Paddick, and Betty Marsden. Music was supplied by the Max Harris Group, and the script was by Barry Took, Johnny Mortimer, and Brian Cook. The producer was John Simmons.

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2: Hello. And in today's Limpets Hour, we'll be looking at the latest limpet fashions. And we'll be hearing episode 45 of Limpet Passion by an elderly limpet who likes health foods. First, though, this winter's fashions. June. Thank you, Sue. Well, the big news this winter is that shells are out. Instead, Dior has gone for the shell look. Susan Small has also chosen the more shell-like shells, including colourful accessories like wraparound shells, chunky shells, and full-length flared culotte cut wide above the knee in the French manner, but shells really. So there we have it, a load of mollusks. But now, episode 45 of Limpet Passion, read by someone who once made a terrible mistake on a much more important programme.
3: He held her in his strong, manly suckers. Your eyes are like limpet pools, he breathed, and your smile warms the cockles of my cockles. Suddenly, he felt as if a huge explosion had knocked all the breath out of him, and all at once he realized his true feelings for her. Oh, darling, limpet mine, he said. But it was too late. She had gone off.
4: Oh. Well, Limpet's hour seems to have ended some 58 minutes early today, so... In the meantime, we present The Burkis Way.

Well, we apologize for the loss of actors in this edition of The Birthless Maid. We're doing our best to rectify the problem. In the meantime, the program will continue in sound effects only. We're pleased to say we can now return the actors to you. The BBC would like to apologize for the inconvenience of this little disruption, which had absolutely nothing to do with money. At all. Bit.

0: Yes, and prompt, fat BBC payments are the subject of this week's Burgess Way to Dynamic Living, because this week we look at the unknown. In just 28 minutes, Joe Kendall, Chris Emmett, Nigel Rees and Fred Harris will teach you absolutely all there is to be known about the unknown. Nothing. So stay tuned now for Lesson 11 in our weird and uncanny series of correspondence courses, Journey into the Unknown, the Burgess Way. Hello. Well, as this program is the last in the series, but eight, we're devoting it to a very special and highly complex subject, the supernatural.
1: And we'll be answering for you such tantalizing questions as, when shouldn't you lay a ghost?
0: When it's under 16.
1: Can black magic be harmful to your health?
0: Not so long as you steer clear of the soft centers.
1: And what does it mean when you wake up in the morning with two little red teeth marks on your neck?
0: Mind your own business.
1: We'll also be finding out what it's actually like to die. Unless we get some better jokes.
0: Since very early times, people have believed in the idea of reincarnation or the transmigration of souls after death.
1: But how do you actually go about being reincarnated? Well, for a start, you'll have to attend an interview. Come in. Ah, hello. Take a seat, please. You're the candidate for reincarnation, are you?
2: Yes, that's right, yes.
1: Now I must make sure you're completely dead, first of all.
2: Oh, yes, of course.
1: Oh! Right. Well, that's over. Now then, what did you want to be reincarnated as?
2: As a buffalo, please.
1: A buffalo, right. You were a buffalo in your previous life, were you?
2: No, I worked in a garage.
1: As a buffalo?
2: No.
1: Near a buffalo?
2: No.
1: Oh, well, this is rather tricky. You see, we do generally like candidates to have some experience of their desired life.
2: Well, how do I get the experience?
1: Well, by being a buffalo, of course.
2: You mean I can't be a buffalo until I've been one already?
1: Oh, you're Jewish, are you? Oh, well, I don't think we could make you a Jewish buffalo. It's quite unheard of. Besides, they look awful in skullcaps.
2: No, I'm not Jewish.
1: No, of course you're not. All right, then, let's have a look at your legs.
2: They're quite hairy. Look.
1: Not enough, I'm afraid.
2: What, hairs?
1: No, legs. You see, I knew you weren't suited for it the moment you came in. And now, to cap it all, you've only got three legs. You're quite unsuitable. Quite unsuitable, I'm afraid. I just can't take the risk of making a garage mechanic a buffalo and having you gallop off in the middle of a stampede, plunge under another buffalo and start draining its sump.
2: Oh, please.
1: That's out of the question. Anyway, look at it like this. In the order of things, buffaloes come pretty low down the list, you know, near toads, sloths, eels, and the bachelors. You wouldn't like it.
2: I would. I'd love to be a buffalo. Look, watch me. Watch this.
1: Don't do that, please. We've just had the carpet cleaned. Look, I've got plenty of other vacancies. A deaf chartered accountant, a civil servant who picks his nose, a tramp with a hernia. Don't any of those appeal to you at all?
2: Look, if I've got to take something other than a buffalo, at least make sure it's not a human. Anything rather than another human.
1: Oh, well, let's see then. Ah, you're in luck. I've got just the thing. It's a pike.
2: Oh, I'll take it.
1: Excellent. Off you go then, Magnus. Good luck.
2: Oh, good luck, yes. Now, that reaches an interesting point, because luck.

0: There will now be a short intermission.
1: Coming soon to this intermission, 20th Century Berkeys present horror films for the nervous. Pictures that you may find a wee bit on the uncomfortable side, but not all that much.
2: Thrill to Jules Verne's nerve-shattering 20,000 bits of seaweed under the sea. Crawl with the unseen horrors of Edgar Allan Poe's The Loaf and the Pendulum. Scream at the terrors of I Married a Man from Outer Hackney.
1: Berkeys Horror Films for the Nervous provide a unique experience in slightly disagreeable motion pictures. Witness the blood-curdling Dracula, Prince of Darkness.

0: Oh, come here, Butcherbox. I want you. Oh, I want you.
1: No.
0: Oh, come on, come on.
1: No.
0: Oh.
2: Good God, Charles. Look, that horrible red stained mouth. The insatiable way he's sucking. He's pinched her strawberry lolly.
3: From the people who brought you The Fall of the Trousers of Usher, Quatermass and the Puddle, and that spine-tingling epic, The Curse of the Mummy.
0: Oh! It! You smell sauce down your shirt.
1: Sorry, Mummy.
3: Watch, if you dare, the nerve-wracking Sweetie Todd, the Demon Barber.
4: Mmm, that's some dandruff you've got there, Mr. Smedley.
5: Yes, the theatre management can accept no liability for any member of the audience who says, "Dear me," or "Well, I never," during this performance. Berkey's Horror Films for the Nervous, coming soon to this intermission.

0: and welcome back to our course on the unknown. Well, with us now we have a distinguished expert in life after death. He's head of the Practical Seance Department at Cambridge University, Professor Leibniz Ectoplasm. Professor Ectoplasm, in your expert opinion, is life possible after death? Give one knock for yes, two knocks for no. So there we are. Yes, yes, says Professor Ectoplasm. Another man who certainly ought to know a thing or two about the subject, but unfortunately doesn't, is Eric Pode of Croydon.
1: Good evening.
0: Mr. Croydon, what are you doing?
1: I'm waving to my wife.
0: This is the radio.
1: Oh, sorry, they look very much alike, don't they?
0: Mr. Croydon, I understand you come from a background of the black arts.
1: That's right, yeah. My father was magical by profession.
0: How do you mean?
1: It was a miracle he ever got a job.
0: And I believe your house was possessed by evil fiends.
1: Yes, Lewisham Borough Council. I got all these off Ken Dodd, you know.
0: It's all right. I shouldn't think he's missed them. Mr. Croydon, I gather you have the power of levitation.
1: Correct, yes.
0: And anything you touch immediately starts to rise.
1: Correct, yes.
0: Right, well, I think that's about as far as I wish to pursue that. Mr. Croydon, thank you, and get out.
1: A pleasure. Well, it would have been if I...
2: A large number of books have, of course, been written on the subject of the unknown. One of our women correspondents, for example, frequently curls up with Wheatley and Asimov, although sometimes she curls up with them and doesn't. So, let's examine for a minute some of the latest publications on the market.
3: Good evening, and tonight on this program is Way Above Your Level, we talk to Eric von Kontrick, author of such best-selling books as Spaceships of the Gods, Some More of Me, Spaceships of the Gods, and It Shouldn't Happen to Spaceships of the Gods. Now, Professor von Kontrick, one of the most interesting things about your series of books, in which you claim that mankind is descended from beings from outer space, is that they all seek to prove exactly the same thing using exactly the same evidence. Now, why is this?
4: You think they're all the same? Have you read them all?
3: Well, yes, I have. That's why I...
4: So what does it matter if they're all the same if you read them all? I mean to say that's
3: all. I see. You are only in it for the money. Does this mean that you don't actually believe what you say? That man is descended from extraterrestrial life forms?
4: How can I not believe it? The evidence is incontrovertible.
3: And do you use that same evidence again in your new book coming out next week?
4: No. I use entirely new evidence that I have manufactured, discovered over the last year.
3: To prove that man is descended from the stars.
4: No. To prove that man is descended from the ants.
3: You mean that this displaces your theory that he came from the stars?
4: Oh, no, they just aimed at different sectors of the market. This one is directed at ant enthusiasts, you see.
3: But this is incredible.
4: That's the point, it's incredible. I've got a new kiddies book coming out, too. That is based on incontrovertible proof that mankind is descended from little fluffy white kittens. And also a natty little number for Lonely House Flower, proving that mankind is descended from Sacha Distel. Oh, a lovely chapter on primeval slime in that one.
3: What was that?
4: And I worked out that the ant book will get me a new yacht. The fluffy kittens book will buy me a couple of those rather nice lagondas.
3: Something's going wrong.
5: Eric von Kontrick.
4: Yeah?
5: I am Ulam.
4: A
5: of the race of your forefathers from the galaxy of Smegmon. We come for our cut.
4: Cut? What cut?
5: Don't try and mess me about, Professor.
4: No.
5: They don't call me Ulam. For nothing, you know.
6: My God, this has got to be the most incredible sight the world has ever seen. An enormous alien monster has smashed his way into the building here. And it's indescribable. It's absolutely indescribable. It's at moments like this that I really wish I worked in television, because... Because, to be honest, they pay a bit better. And it certainly seems to be a more glamorous life. You walk into the bar at Television Centre, it's a whole different world, isn't it? And just because you work in radio, they treat you like some sort of country bumpkin. But I know that if I did work in television, I'd still keep up with my old friends in radio, you see, because I'd still respect radio, because I think it's a very important and valid medium. It's just that I would rather work in television, that's all.
5: I only
6: wish that you could see this. Oolong, has picked up Professor Kontrick now and is taking him out to the gleaming white spaceship, standing like a proud tower in the remains of Langham Place. And there aren't any of those slobs from television getting a look in here. They're probably all standing round in their smart little television centre bar, drinking gin and tonics. While out here on radio, we're witnessing history in the making. Only you can't actually see it. And wait a minute. Something is happening. What a turn up! There's a positive tidal wave of very determined-looking ants sweeping up Oxford Street. And they look as if they mean business, all right. Oh, eat your heart out, Richard Baker. You're not getting any of this. And here come the fluffy white kittens now. Yes, they're moving in with their business manager. Oh, my God. I think the worst is yet to come. My God, yes, the very worst. This is it. This is the end.
7: Raindrops keep falling on
8: I'm sorry, we seem to have had a slight technical hitch there. What you have just heard was, in fact, just an imaginary interview and did not actually take place. In fact, we would like to emphasize that particularly imaginary were the remarks made by the imaginary interviewer, which seemed to suggest that there might be any feelings of bitterness or resentment between radio and television staff. In fact, television staff only get paid very slightly more than radio staff. They'll admit... There is a slight difference, and we in radio also have a perfectly good and worthwhile bar for having a nice drink and a bit of a chat in, and there's nothing to complain about at all in that area, even if some of the lino is a bit scruffy at the edges. Now we return you to the last few minutes of The Burkis Way to Dynamic Living.
0: Well, I'm not all that worried about the money in radio, are you?
2: Well, I wouldn't mind a dress at Aunt's.
0: Don't know. Thought you looked quite nice in that barrel.
2: But the knot hole at the front isn't really big enough. In fact, I'd rather have a... What?
0: I think they're back.
2: What? Oh. And so we come to the end of our programme on the unknown. And we finish off with a more detailed look at one couple's experience of the land of the dead in Burkis Way in action.
8: Since the beginning of time, people everywhere have been fascinated by great romances. Lovers like Richard Burton and Elizabeth Taylor have brought pleasure to millions the world over, which explains why they look so exhausted. This is the story of Orpheus and Eurydice Sprout. Orpheus Sprout had met his wife Eurydice 1 year in a little nightclub in Paris, which was a bit embarrassing, as he told her he was on a business trip to Carlisle. Now they were renting a council slum in East London, and for Orpheus, times were extremely hard.
9: The little hand's on Mickey Mouse, and the other hand's on Donald Duck. So what does that mean?
0: It means it's time to stop playing with your toys and go to bed. Honestly, Orpheus, when are you going to get a job?
9: You're right. It is time I got some work. I know. Orpheus. Why didn't I think of it before? Orpheus was a singer. A singer, don't you understand?
0: You mean...
9: Yes. I'll get a job as a sewing machine.
8: But when that job fell through, Orpheus Sprout decided to sing after all. He took lessons from Tom Jones on how to make it really big. And before long, got his first spot on television's number one talent show, New Embarrassments. Yeah!

0: Good evening and welcome to another edition of New Embarrassments. And our first act tonight is a very funny club comedian from Liverpool. Let's have a very big warm welcome for talented impressionist Jerry No Hope.
1: Betty.
0: Jerry No Hope there of Liverpool. John, read it all off a card. How would this boy go down in your nightclubs?
2: Marion looks good and has a fine pair of jugglers. The jugglers look good, and I think if there were...
0: Well, while John's answering that, let's move on to our next act, a singer from East London, ladies and gentlemen, Orpheus Sproat.
3: Ahem.

0: And it was at this point that Orpheus received the final crushing blow to his ambitions as a star. He won the show. The following day, he decided that there was only one way to raise money for himself and Eurydice: insure his life for £1 million and then kill himself.
1: Right, here I am, standing on top of this bridge, talking to myself in a thoroughly unnatural fashion. Now, just tie this heavy anvil round my neck with this rope, and then throw it over. Damn, must have made the rope too long. I'll just have to blow my brains out with this gun. Missed. Now there's only one thing for it. I shall have to blow myself up.
0: And later that day in Orpheus's bedroom...
1: Now, I've wired up the explosives. Now all I have to do is press this plunger. Hang on, there's somebody outside playing a sound effect of footsteps. I'll better put this detonator underneath the bed. Mother.
2: Oh, I don't know how to tell you this.
1: What, Mother?
2: It's Eurydice. Oh.
1: What are you trying to tell me?
2: She's...
1: Come on out with it, don't hold it back.
2: She's got a job in Crossroads.
1: I can't believe it.
2: Well, few people can. It's true. She signed on this morning, Orpheus. She's gone to the land of the dead. No man returns alive.
1: Then I shall follow her down into that place of lost souls and bring her back.
2: Oh, no, Orpheus, no.
0: And fired with a burning passion for his loved one, Orpheus descended from the land of the living to ATV, where he crossed through the purgatory of celebrity squares until he came across the treacherous nether regions of Meg Richardson.
1: So, this is Crossroads, the land of the dead. Can my darling Eurydice be found in this land of zombie-like creatures?
3: All right. Come on, loves. Come along. We've got just 10 minutes left before lunch, and that's just about time to rehearse the next 35 shows. Eurydice, where have you been? We've been waiting for hours.
4: Oh, I'm sorry. I got held up in embalming.
3: Hurry up.
1: Eurydice, my love.
4: What you want, mister? I got a tray of tea and biscuits to deliver here, you know. I can't stand around waiting and talking to you. I'm always delivering tea and biscuits in this
1: Eurydice,
4: place. I don't do anything else.
1: What have they done to you?
4: Oh, no, I've got to go on with my tea and biscuits.
1: Oh, Eurydice, can you ever forgive me for the wrongs I have done? I'll get you out of this land of the dead if it's the last thing I do.
0: And a day later, back in the land of the living...
4: Orpheus, I still don't know how you persuaded the director to release me.
1: I had to do him a little favour.
4: What sort of favour?
1: Well, I don't think we need to go into that. The main thing is that you are free, my love. To think that I was going to commit suicide. I'd even got the detonator. Well, that's all past now. Come, let's celebrate your release, my darling. Let's have an early night.
4: Very well, Orpheus.
1: Come into bed.
4: Oh. What perishing twit left a rosy detonator under the bed then?
5: I'm sorry, love, I forgot all about
4: we
5: it.
4: We just have to go back to service.
6: Would you like to be explosive in bed? Would you really like to set women alight? Then apply now to the Burkis Joan of Arc correspondence course. Carol, Joe, Kendall, Chris, Eric, Nigel, Reason, Fred, Harris. You too could attract women like flies, providing you don't mind women like flies. All you have to do is send off for these and other old jokes to Andrew Marshall and David Renwick, or for additional jokes to John Lloyd and Douglas Adams. If you'd like to drop into our showrooms and browse around producer Simon Brett of Stepney, then feel free. Any more and it'll cost you. See you next week, folks, and happy, dynamic, loving.

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0: I'm crunching my polo, dear Liza, dear Liza. 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
1: The nicest thing about the mint with the hole is that it's smooth and never crumbles. 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
0: I can't. I've already crunched them all.
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3: What are you doing this evening? Is Penny coming around?
4: Yes, we're going to the pictures.
3: Doubt if you'll make it.
4: Why?
3: She'll be too busy listening to Anne. And you to A Life of Bliss. Being the biography of a shy young bachelor with Diana Churchill, Colin Gordon, Petula Clark, Moira Lister, and Percy Edwards. A further episode in the life story of David Alexander Bliss, better known to us as George Cole.
4: Listening to Anne?
3: Well, listening to all her news.
4: About what?
1: Our newly arrived neighbour.
4: Neighbour?
1: You don't mean Anne hasn't told you about him?
4: Not a word.
3: Must be an oversight. I've heard about nothing else.
1: A merry young widow, to wit, Mrs. Blair.
4: Well, I wonder why she's moved here.
1: To woo.
3: Well, that's the rumour, anyway. Yeah, have you seen my slippers anywhere? They should be under this chair.
4: Psyche. Tony's slippers. Come on, come on. Where are they?
3: Oh, it's all right. They were here all the time.
4: For once. Where were we? Oh, yes, the new neighbour. What day did she arrive?
3: What night was supper late?
4: Night before last.
3: That was the day Mrs. Blair moved her furniture in.
4: Why, did Anne give her a helping hand?
3: No, just kept a watching brief. If brief's the word I want, she's got a complete inventory.
4: Oh, nonsense. Anne's not interested in the neighbours?
3: Oh, my dear chap, I appreciate your loyalty for your sister, but there's no such woman.
4: No?
3: Good gracious, no. There are several different types, of course. You even get the woman who's quite open about it. She sits firmly at the window. There's a self-conscious type who hovers in the background. The furtive type, you know, the one you see peering out from behind the curtains.
4: Why, well, I've never seen Anne.
3: She's the expert type. They've got it down to a fine art. It's perfectly natural.
4: Natural?
3: Women are naturally inquisitive. They like to know about people. All about them. Especially about other women.
4: I wonder why.
3: So they can tell other women all about them. And that's what Anne will be doing tonight.
4: What? Telling Penny all about Mrs. Blair?
3: Well, not quite all, apparently. I gather there's some mystery as to exactly who she's wooing. Still, that's only an added relish.
4: Well, how do you mean?
3: Well, a touch of mystery makes it all the more interesting. So there you are. I doubt if you'll get to the picture.
4: Oh, that'll be Penny now.
5: All right, I'll go.
4: Oh, thank you, Anne. We'll have to hurry. We've only got 10 minutes to get there.
3: You're still not convinced?
4: Why, did you expect me to be? Quite apart from anything else, it was...

0: And you suggested going.
1: Oh.
2: Really, Ann? When did you move in?
1: The day before yesterday.
0: Hello, Penny.
2: Oh, hello, darling. Hello, Tony.
0: Hello there. Well, we've got exactly 10 minutes to get there.
2: Yes, I know. What's she like, Ann?
1: She seems charming.
2: Oh. Of course, I haven't told you about... Oh,
1: well, still, I don't want to make you late.
2: Oh, that's all right. We've got hours yet.
1: Well, come into the kitchen with me.
2: Mm. I'd love to.
1: She's got some beautiful furniture.
0: Well, now that you're in for the evening, how about a game of cribbage? Well, it's all right. I'm only pulling your leg. I won't say I told you so, but you must admit I was right.
3: Apparently.
0: There's nothing they'd like better than a good old gossip.
3: I know. It's even better than the pictures.
1: I only wish Mrs. Blair would hurry up and marry her mystery man.
3: Why? Have you got a personal interest?
1: Definitely. She keeps following Tony to do odd jobs for her.
3: Well, only once.
1: Twice.
3: Well, even so, it could be worse. Neighbors usually borrow the lawnmower.
1: She borrowed both. And I've only got one of them back.
3: Well, how do you mean?
1: Tony's still round there.
3: I see. Still, it must be awfully difficult for a woman living alone.
1: On the contrary, it couldn't have been easier. He volunteered. Not that I mind, only... Well, she puts on the most awful act.
3: What, for Tony's benefit?
1: Mm.
3: What sort of act?
1: Oh, the helpless female. You weren't here the evening she came round, were you?
3: No.
1: She had a wonderful line.
3: Now, what was that?
1: Where would we be without men?
3: Oh, gosh, did you really say that?
1: She really said it.
3: Oh, without the flicker of an eyelid?
1: Well, all the flickering of a silent picture. Her performance wasn't much better either.
3: Oh, I say, you have got it in for her.
1: It's not her fault. She's just too old for the part.
3: Oh, come now, Anne.
1: Oh, dear, I don't mean it unkindly, really. I don't, but... Well, she must be about...
3: About your age?
1: I put her a year or two younger. There, now, you couldn't be nicer than that, could you?
3: Well, actually, I'm surprised at Tony falling for it.
1: You're forgetting she's an attractive woman.
3: Is she?
1: Well, isn't she?
3: Well, I wouldn't have said she was.
1: Tony was pretty guarded, too. He definitely thought she was attractive that night.
3: Well, did he say so?
1: No, but his eyes spoke volumes, all uncensored.
3: Well, you're obviously joking. Tony's only got eyes for you.
1: Don't be so silly. They're positively nomadic.
3: Nomadic?
1: Perpetually wandering.
3: Not seriously.
1: No, just instinctively.
3: And it doesn't worry you?
1: Not a bit. It worries Tony, though. He got quite cross when I teased him about Mrs. Blair.
3: Why? What did you say?
1: Nothing, really. It's an explosive subject.
3: Well, I say, thanks for the tip.
1: Oh, don't be silly. It's safe enough for you. Men love to compare notes.
3: About women?
1: Yes. And that's something no wife should mind. Well, they're comparing notes. They're safe enough.
3: Well, I wouldn't dream of it.
1: You'll never be accepted as one of the chaps unless you do.
3: Perhaps not, but... Well, I wouldn't know how to begin.
1: Pretty girl, old boy, eh?
3: And that's all?
1: That, plus a lot of elbow work.
3: A lot of elbow?
1: You have to keep on digging the other chap in the ribs.
3: Whatever for?
1: Well, I suppose it's based on the principle that actions speak louder than words.
3: Is it essential?
1: Vital, especially in your case.
3: Why?
1: You wouldn't know the words.
3: What words?
1: Oh, see what I mean?
3: How do we get onto this, anyway?
1: Tony and Helen Blair.
3: Helen?
1: Yes, didn't you know?
3: No, I didn't, actually. I can't understand why he should get angry just because you teased him.
1: That's easy. He suffers from a strange delusion that I don't trust him with other women.
3: But you do, really?
1: Well, of course I do. Tony's a typical family man. He likes his home, loves his food, and adores his car. He's secretly proud of his children. And just occasionally, on a particularly good day... When both the car and the children have behaved beautifully, he'll sit back after an unusually good meal in a nice warm room and quite suddenly remember he's got a wife.
3: Well, that's terrible.
1: That's nice. And that's Tony.
3: Well, there you are. You've got nothing to worry about.
1: Oh, for goodness sake, you're as bad as he is. I know there's nothing to worry about, and I'm glad he's helping her out. Well, she is attractive.
3: Well, what difference does that make?
1: All the difference.
3: Oh, gosh, well, I see what you're getting at now. You think that's why...
1: There's Tony now. In here, darling.
4: With you in a second.
3: No, I'm sure you're wrong. That isn't why he's helping out.
1: It is, you know. Men can never resist a pretty face. History proves that.
3: For example?
1: Her namesake, Helen of Troy.
3: Why, I can't see Mrs. Blair launching 1,000 ships.
1: You never know. She might go one better. When you first move into a house, there are 1,001 jobs to do.
3: Yes, and that's why Tony's helping out. Not because she's attractive.
1: You wouldn't say that if you've been here at the launching.
3: Launching?
1: Where would we be without men? Only a pretty face could get away with that. You'll get away with that.
3: What's the matter?
1: I thought I heard Alexander. I think I'd better go and see. He's reached the stage when he tries to fling everything out of the cot, including himself. Oh, there you are, dear. Back in the...
0: Hello. Oh, hello, David Owen.
3: Hello, Tony.
0: Oh, back's a bit stiff. I've been putting up a permit for Mrs. Blair. My good deed for the day.
3: Well, I should think she's jolly grateful.
0: Well, she ought to be. I've certainly done my duty as a neighbour.
3: I know. Anne said you've been launching out. Helping out.
0: What else did she say?
3: Nothing.
0: Sure?
3: Positive. Why?
0: I was wondering about the launching.
3: Oh, it's no good asking. No good asking me about that. I wasn't here.
0: Weren't here?
3: You're not for the launching.
0: I can't be concentrating.
3: Where would we be without men?
0: What's wrong with you?
3: Nothing's wrong.
0: It must be me. Now, let's start again. Remember when I came into the room?
3: Distinctly.
0: You said Anne had told you something. Remember?
3: That you were helping out.
0: No.
3: Oh, I see what you mean. You want to know why I said launching out.
0: Yes.
3: Oh, well, that's easy.
0: I'm glad.
3: Well, we've just been talking about the other Helen.
0: The other Helen?
3: Yes, you know, the one that launched 1,000 jobs. Yeah, launched a 1,000 ships.
0: You may know what you're talking about, but it's Greek to me.
3: Well, that's rather good.
0: What?
3: Well, Helen of Blair was Greek. Helen of Troy.
0: I'm beginning to understand.
3: Oh, jolly good.
0: Helen Blair, the pretty face that launched me into 1,000 jobs.
3: Well, you never know. It might be 1,000... Oh, no.
0: Too late now.
3: No, I mean, it wasn't Anne. I'm the one that said that.
0: Said what?
3: That you'd be launched into 1,000 jobs.
0: Oh, did you indeed?
3: Yes, I did. Not that I blame you.
0: Blame me?
3: Pretty woman, old boy, eh?
0: Must you do that?
3: Why, I'm only digging you in the ribs.
0: I know, but is it essential?
3: Well, vital, especially for me.
0: What are you raving about?
3: Why, I don't know the words.
0: Well, hum the tune!
3: I haven't the faintest idea what you mean.
0: Stalemate. Oh, I'm going out.
3: Why? What have I said?
0: Enough. Do you know how long Anne and I have been married? 10 years. You'd think that she'd trust me by now. But no.
3: Oh, but yes.
0: Oh, for heaven's sake! I'm going out.
4: Oh, hello, dear. We keep meeting in doorway.
0: I'm taking steps to remedy that.
4: What happened?
3: Well, you were wrong. It's just as explosive for me.
4: Oh, dear.
3: Honestly, it was a bad day for everybody when I let my flat. I'm always causing trouble.
4: Not this time. It takes two to make a row. It'd be ridiculous to quarrel over Mrs. Blair. I don't feel strongly about her.
3: So what will you do?
4: If he says anything, I shall agree with him. That's bound to leave him speechless.

0: never been so angry in my life. Never.
1: Why? What's happened?
0: I was struggling home with my shopping. I couldn't get on a bus. When guess who went sailing past in the car?
1: Tony?
0: Yes. And guess who was sitting beside him? A merry widow.
1: Mrs. Blair?
0: In person and in comfort. Where's Tony?
1: Why, I've only just come in myself.
0: Just wait till I see him. Just wait.
1: Oh, hello. Oh, Psyche's come to see what's going on.
0: I'm going on.
1: Oh, no. Just a second, Anne. Remember what you said the other day? It'd be ridiculous to have a row over Mrs. Blair.
0: It's got nothing to do with Mrs. Blair. I feel the same whoever it was. It's...
1: What?
0: Completely unreasonable. Oh, I'm sorry, Poppet. The storm's over.
1: Oh, jolly good. And you won't say anything to Tony?
0: It's going to be awfully difficult.
1: But you'll try.
0: I'll count 10 before I speak.
1: You think 10 will be enough?
0: I'll start counting now. I must go and get on with my ironing. Perhaps I'll feel better when I've scorched his shirt.
1: Probably.
0: Oh, dear. I've just remembered the iron's not working. Tony's been promising to look at it for days. Now, if it had been Mrs. Blair's iron...
1: 1, 2, 3, 4, 5.
0: Thank you.
1: Anytime. Yeah, would you like me to look at it?
0: Could you? I mean, do you know anything about irons?
1: Oh, good gracious, yes. I've mended my own often enough. I'm quite an expert.
0: Then why did you have to mend it so often?
1: Well, that's a good question. No, but seriously.
0: It's all right. I'm only teasing. I'd be more than grateful. Let me see. I saw the screwdriver in here somewhere. Oh, yes, there it is. Look, on the windowsill. I'll go and get the iron.
1: Right-o. On the windowsill? Where? Oh, yes, that is.
2: Hello, dear little boy.
1: Oh, hello, Tony.
2: I suppose you haven't seen that sword. Oh, good gracious.
1: What?
2: That's what I've come in for, the screwdriver. Thanks, old boy. You weren't using it, were you?
1: Well, yes, I...
2: Well, 5 minutes, you can have it back. I gave Mrs. Blair a lift home and landed myself with another job.
1: Oh, good heavens. So that's where you've been?
2: Yes, putting up another pelmet. Thanks for the screwdriver.
1: Oh, gosh. Just a second, Tony. Tony! Oh, dear. Now we're really in for a storm. Yes, and a thunderstorm at that. Oh, what on earth can we do? Well, don't be silly. I can't creep under a chair.
0: Here you are. Here's the iron. Where's Tony?
1: Tony?
0: Yes, I heard his voice.
1: I was afraid of that. Afraid of that? Waking Alexander.
0: Where is he?
1: Asleep in his cot. Oh, where's Tony? Oh, he just popped out to get some cigarettes.
0: Oh, I see. What's Psyche doing under the chair?
1: No, she's afraid of the thunder. Oh. I mean the...
0: Thunder?
1: You know, in the distance.
0: What are you talking about? It's a lovely evening now.
1: Well, that's funny. I could have sworn I heard you rumbling.
0: Did Tony tell you he was going for cigarettes?
1: Yes. Why?
0: There's a packet on the mantelpiece.
1: Oh, gosh, is there?
0: Yes, there is, and he's supposed to be cutting down.
1: Oh, he's obviously forgotten about that.
0: About what? Cutting down?
1: No, about the other pelmet. The other package.
0: What's the matter? Is there something I ought to know?
1: Quite the reverse. No, nothing. I'll have a shot at mending the iron.
0: It's awfully sweet of you.
1: Pleasure. No, let's see. Where's the screwdriver? Yeah, on second thought, I think I'll leave it to Tony.
0: Why?
1: Well, he's a handyman.
0: Nonsense. It takes him all his time to mend a few.
1: No, I'd rather not do it, honestly, Anne. It's a tricky job.
0: So?
1: Well, I might make a mess of it.
0: I seem to remember somebody saying he was an expert.
1: Well, there you are. That's the man you want.
0: That's the man. That's the man I've got.
1: Well, that's all right, then. You don't need me.
0: It was you.
1: I said I was an expert?
0: Yes, you did.
1: Oh, gosh. How conceited can you get?
0: Where's Tony really gone?
1: I've told you.
0: All right, we'll leave that and turn to something else.
1: Oh, jolly good.
0: Where's the screwdriver gone?
1: Yeah, that's a turn for the worse. I had it a moment ago. I must have put it down somewhere.
0: Where?
1: Oh, this is ridiculous. It must be here. I actually had it in his hand.
0: Oh, for goodness
1: sake. In my
0: hand. It's perfectly obvious that Tony's got it.
1: Tony? Well, why should Tony want a screwdriver?
0: To put up the other pelmet.
1: Oh, dear. So you've guessed?
0: About 10 minutes ago.
1: Well, I'm sorry.
0: I don't blame you, I blame Tony. Gone to get some cigarettes, indeed. Such a futile excuse.
1: I suppose so.
0: Surely he could do better than that.
1: Well, I'm sure he could. Oh, no, you're wrong. It wasn't Tony's idea, it was mine.
0: Don't be ridiculous.
1: No, it was, really.
0: He's always getting you to make excuses for him.
1: Yes, but not this time, honestly. It was entirely my idea. There you are, there's Tony. If you don't believe me, ask him.
0: I will, not directly, though. That'd be too easy.
1: What will you ask him?
0: Whether he's got the cigarette.
1: He won't know what you're talking about.
0: In that case, I'll be the first to admit I was wrong.
3: Ah, hello there.
0: Oh, hello, dear. Did you get them all right?
3: Get what?
0: Your cigarettes.
3: Cigarettes?
0: David said you popped out to get some.
3: Oh, my cigarettes. Oh, yes. So sorry. I'd forgotten a second. Yes, I get them all right.
1: That's impossible. You can't have done.
3: Meaning what?
0: That you've been found out again. I'm not going to lose my temper in front of David, but I suggest we have an early night.
3: An early night?
0: We must get some, please.
1: Yes. I'm afraid it's all my fault.
3: That goes without saying. Go on.
1: Well, it's rather a long story.
3: Make it as short as possible. That's a good chap. I must get some sleep.
1: Well, it all started because Anne saw you and Mrs. Blair in the car.
3: Oh, for heaven's sake, what's wrong with that? The poor woman was struggling along with her shopping.
1: So was Anne.
3: Oh. Oh, dear, I see.
1: She was in rather a mood about it.
3: I know exactly the mood you mean, murderous.
1: Well, it's quite understandable.
3: Well, of course it is, bless her heart.
1: Why, I didn't want to, well... To...
3: Pour oil on troubled water, so you invented the cigarette story, yes, I see. Oh, well, I'd better go make my peace.
1: No, just a second, Tony.
3: What?
1: Did you really get some cigarettes?
3: Well, of course not.
1: Then why on earth say you had?
3: Well, you were obviously covering up for something, so I played along.
1: Yes, but why?
3: Force of habit, I suppose. See you later. Much later.
1: Oh, I should stay under there if I were you. There's another one blowing up. Even bigger.
3: What are you doing this evening? Is Penny coming round?
1: Yes, we're going to the pictures. Yeah, the same picture.
3: Same?
1: Yes, you know, the one we were going to a week or so ago. It's come round to another cinema.
3: Oh, gee. Oh, well, let's hope you make it this time.
1: Oh, don't worry, we will. Oh, by the way, I didn't get a chance to ask you at breakfast. Has it blown over yet?
3: What?
1: The storm.
3: Oh, with Anne, you mean? Mm. Oh, it never amounted to much.
1: Honestly?
3: Oh, gracious, no. I put a stop to that in three short sentences.
1: Oh, gosh, what were they?
3: I've been taken in by Mrs. Blair, taken my darling wife for granted, and would she like me to mend the iron?
1: Well, I say, that's a pretty strong line.
3: Oh.